0: White guy accent, Bob.
1: I'm looking forward to going out with the group of fellows and getting turnt at some point. It's going to be a phenomenal evening. It's going to be really, really enjoyable. Yeah.
0: Nobody does that like Bob.
1: Meanwhile, we got conversations that happen with Brock and Salk, Bump and Stacy. Dave and I come in and render the correct opinion on said topics. We call it Best of the Rest.
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3: 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It's the Bills.
4: You can die when you're dead.
5: Yep, just not good at bats. Stings.
2: It's time for the Best of the Rest.
6: How dare you?
1: It is Best of the Rest. You go through this, then you can die when you're dead. You also just deal the cards you're dealt, Dave.
0: I love that that came from Bryce Miller. Just such a laid-back dude.
1: And I mean, that
0: was a Chuck Knoxism that was for years, and I'm sure it goes back before Chuck. But
1: saying deal the cards you're dealt?
0: Always play the hand you're dealt. You just got to play the hand you're dealt.
1: Well, that makes sense.
0: Right.
1: Yeah. Well, I thought you were saying he said deal. I was going, wow, said that too?
0: No, not the malaprop version of that one. But yeah, Chuck had a lot of ones. Some of them were quite disgusting.
1: I bet.
0: Yeah.
1: Yeah, we'll share those off the air.
0: Okay.
1: Meanwhile, Bump and Stacy were talking about this Mariners rotation, which has been the dominant topic with this team, the six-man rotation idea. They're weighing in on this.
3: What's your first fix, your top priority to fix with this Mariners team? Now, the bad news is you got a lot of things to choose from. So what would your first fix that comes to mind where you were like, look, I'm Skip for the day and I get to try something out. What are you
7: going to
3: do?
7: I'm going to a six-man rotation right now.
3: Ooh.
7: I'm doing it.
3: I didn't think that's a spicy answer.
7: I've seen Castillo do his thing. Miller's done his thing. The piggyback thing has worked. But I think that for the sake of the morale of this team and for that pitching staff, let's go a week or two with a six-man rotation and see how that works out.
3: Now, I'm sorry to interrupt. You initially were more open to putting Castillo in the pen. Is it his last outing that has kind of intrigued you enough to see?
7: Yep. That's why I like the piggyback, because you get to look at both of these guys. Granted, mentally, they might not like it. They want to be those guys. And I would expect them to want to be those guys. You want them to want to pitch a full game or go through six or seven innings. But no, I'm all right, six-man rotation. Let's get it. Let's see what happens now. Because Castillo, you've instilled some confidence in me again. Let's see how that works.
3: So that is the best answer for right now. Not everyone is going to answer with six-man rotation. Some people's answer would, hey, right now I'm putting Castillo in the pen. But I think, what do you do with Castillo? These two starters are clearly unhappy with piggybacking, even if you got a win yesterday. Is your number one priority with, like, you can't every fifth day have guys being clearly unhappy on camera.
7: Yeah.
3: It's just not going to work for you.
1: I don't anticipate it'll be happening on camera again. We'll talk about it later on in the show, but the Mariners made it a point to sit down with each of those guys on the heels of that game and really get into the granular detail of what the plan is, which frankly should have been done before.
0: Yeah.
1: But
0: don't you think today is a great example of why you don't want the six-man rotation, because you're going to get less of Emerson Hancock.
1: Well, and you're going to get, again, you're getting guys out of their rhythm. You're getting guys out of what they have conditioned themselves to do, and you're disrupting five to suit one. You know, I'd feel different about it if Castillo had just been nails this year and Bryce Miller comes up and he's pitching like he is and his velocity's up and he looks electric and Emerson Hancock has been great. Then I'm like, well, who are you pulling out? Right. But to me, Castillo, he looked good in his last start or this last game, but he's also a guy that I think, you know, he probably is the biggest, he gets the biggest benefit from this because he doesn't get exposed. He doesn't see that lineup three times.
0: Mm-hmm.
1: I think that's a good thing for him. I think his velocity tends to drop a little bit. Once he goes through that lineup a third time, there can be problems. So, you know, but in the grand scheme of things, I don't love the idea of a six-man rotation. If I were the skipper at the time and they said, it's up to you, what do you want to do? I'd have put Castillo in the bullpen is what I would have done. But they're trying to find a way to appease him and still get the benefits of a young arm and Bryce Miller, who seems to be healthy. And obviously you're not going to mess with Hancock, and Logan Gilbert's looked great his last two starts. You know what Wu can do, and Kirby. So yeah, it's an interesting situation, and how much they tinker with it. I'll be curious to see.
0: Yeah. A lot to think about here, because you know, what's the next one going to look like? Because the first one was a disaster, and then, you know, and it got kind of screwed up by putting Ferrer in, and then Luis, and then did they bring in Munoz?
1: Yeah.
0: So that one was kind of a disaster. Then the last one, you know, Luis lost control, you know, got angry, and Bryce Miller still was without words. I don't know if... Maybe this sounds morbid, but I kind of feel like it's going to work its way out on its own, because there's probably going to be an injury at some point.
1: Yeah. I mean, the idea that everybody goes through this season unscathed, doesn't miss a start, everybody's healthy, that, I mean, you saw it last year. It's just, yeah. I don't think you're dealing in reality. So this isn't even me saying, yeah, I'd put Castillo in the bullpen. It's not saying you don't need him. You need that. You need that insurance. I know, obviously, you've got a young guy down in the minors that everybody wants to see at some point. But I want to make that a last resort. I want to, you know, go with the guys you've got available to you here that are proven commodities. And Castillo is still that. But if he would just be the one that would be, you know, I'd have to make the tough conversation with, just based on who he's been the entire season.
0: Yeah.
1: Moving on, Brock and Salk, we're talking about the Mariners offense being on fire since Randy and Julio had an interaction.
4: I don't know what happened with Julio and Randy after the sixth inning on Sunday, Brock. I really don't. And we talked about it yesterday, and, you know, I said maybe there was a conversation. I didn't think it was too big a leap to think that there was. I heard yesterday that maybe I was off base on that. Okay, fine. Maybe I really don't know what happened behind the scenes, other than that I think something happened behind the scenes. But I do know that since that moment, they've scored 18 runs in 22 innings. I can't tell you that those things are connected. I can't even tell you what happened. All I can tell you is since that moment, they have scored 18 runs in 22 innings and have played essentially clean baseball since. It's baseball. It might mean nothing. It might mean that they caught fire or they played against a bad pitcher. It's a small sample size. They got hot. A couple guys did this. Who the heck knows? Yep. It's baseball. So it might mean nothing. Or it might mean something.
6: I'd be very hard pressed to try to make this case, just because of the characters involved. The brawl, I kind of get that, man. Hey, you're climbing, you're competing. Mm-hmm. A lot of guys been together. Don't like those guys on the other side. Kind of been waiting for this to happen. Give me a tipping point. Give me some kind of release. But the characters involved in this one,
4: I don't know.
6: If from Victor Robles to Mitch Garber to Rob Refsnyder, I just have a little harder time pointing a direct line. Now, between Randy and Julio, okay. Defensive consistency, okay. You know, just being on point and attentive, okay. I can draw that line.
1: I'm not aware of an interaction between the two.
0: Me neither.
1: I hadn't read anything. I hadn't heard anything.
0: And
1: he's saying he's not aware of it, but he just knows something happened.
0: Yeah.
1: What are you talking about?
0: Well, I mean, Mike might have a source, somebody that said.
1: Well, he says he had somebody tell him he was off base. Okay. Maybe it wasn't that, but something happened.
0: Or maybe. Okay.
1: Based on what?
0: Maybe Mike made it up in his own mind.
1: I think he just convinced himself there was an interaction there and the offense changed after that.
0: Well, and he said something about the sixth inning. Is that the one that we were talking about yesterday where Randy didn't turn and run and it went off, it bounced off? He kind of was just backpedaling and then Angie pointed it out. And, you know, like I was saying, you know, I don't know about playing left field in Major League Baseball, but like I remember coaches saying, hey, you got a point to get to. You have to flip your hips and turn and run. And it was like Randy was kind of halfway in between. And it was the one that I screamed out and the whole neighborhood heard the F word. But yeah, I mean, I don't know. It would be encouraging to me if that were true.
1: Yeah.
0: Just because I think maybe Randy needs to hear that. And, you know, if it came from Julio, I don't know. I guess I look at it and go, I kind of hope that happened. Maybe Mike's wrong, but I would like to see that.
1: Yeah, it would be great to know Julio pulled him aside or said something to him. Yeah. I just hadn't heard anything that, I don't know. Somebody, they're texting and saying it was when Julio was late for his at bat because I guess the assumption was they were in there talking.
0: Oh, okay.
1: But I haven't heard anybody confirm that. And even Mike himself is saying, I had somebody reach out and say I was off base. Okay, maybe I am. All right. But he's convinced something happened there. I don't know.
0: Well, I mean, yeah, maybe he heard something. I don't know. I just
1: maybe he was late for his at bat. He had to pee pee.
0: Yeah, maybe he had to go to the bathroom. Yeah.
1: I don't know.
0: Yeah, but it just to me, I guess I want that to be true. Mm. How about that? That's the way.
1: That'd be great. Look, if Julio pulled him aside and said, "Look, you've got to be better than that, or you can't take that kind of angle, or you need to show more effort," whatever he said, if he said anything, awesome.
0: Mm-hmm.
1: He's probably the one guy I think could probably get away with it on that roster with Randy. I think he's got an edge to him, but I think he and Julio are very tight. Yeah. So I think he could pull him aside and say, "Look, man, here's what I'm thinking, or let me tell you what I see here."
0: Didn't Logan tell us that he sits in, or maybe he told everybody that he sits and talks to Randy or Rosarena all the time? Was that during spring training? I swear.
1: I think somebody told it. I don't know if Logan told us that. I can't remember.
0: Yeah. Anyway, I mean, it would show like maturity and leadership on Julio's part, which I think is cool. And it's not so much about letting Randy have it. It's more about just that I like to think that that Julio has that kind of sway in the clubhouse.
1: Well, and specifically with him, even. You know, like I said, I think he's as close to him as anybody on that team. I mean, you see them interacting more. The home run celebration, if Randy hits a home run, he's playing the trident like a guitar, and Julio's right there next to him, like singing or rapping, whatever the hell he's doing.
0: Whatever Randy makes a catch, he throws it to Julio.
1: Yeah, I mean, I think they have a relationship that would allow for a tough talk, if you will, if that happened. And I don't know if it did or not, but whatever. Quickly to his connection that since that the offense went crazy. Well, I'm sorry. I can't draw that line.
0: Yeah.
1: You're getting on somebody about their defense. So now everybody else is inspired by that and they're going to hit better.
0: Yeah.
1: I think it's baseball. I think it's just baseball, man.
0: I think it's just a fantasy that played out inside Mike Salk's mind.
1: Yeah.
0: And I like to think it's true.
1: Just made it true. Yeah. Meanwhile, Bump and Stacy were talking about the Seahawks offseason being a bit quiet, and there's a benefit to that.
3: Robert Mays is saying everything's setting up nicely for the Seahawks to still add a big piece.
8: Them having like a little bit of money to throw around and having flexibility, I think of it a little bit differently with them than I do with another team. Like, I bet they'd trade for Max Crosby if they could. Like,
9: the Chargers would never think about that. They would never do that.
8: Yeah. And so like, and that's why for me, it's like, even if they weren't hyper aggressive, I think giving yourself the avenue to be hyper aggressive for players who are worth it rather than doing it in free agency for a pool of players who probably aren't worth it. I understand that.
3: As a national audience, when people aren't Seahawks fans, so they're not always paying attention, the Seahawks can kind of fade to the background. They're nestled away in the Pacific Northwest. They aren't having big splashy moves. They aren't making the biggest signings in free agency. And even though they just won a Super Bowl, they aren't having players in headlines marrying celebrities or pop stars or getting arrested or anything like that. They've been kind of quiet. But don't mistake them for being a team that doesn't make noise when it wants to, because they have also been on one side of some of the biggest trades we've seen. And that goes all the way back to whether it's Percy Harvin, Jimmy Graham. I'm not saying those worked out, but they take swings. They can be aggressive. Trading Russell Wilson, that was massive, right? Moving on from coaches, the Seahawks aren't afraid to make splashy moves. They just pick and choose their spots. Could we still see one coming?
1: I would be surprised, only because I don't know, where do they need a big move?
0: Yeah.
1: Maybe a pass rusher? That's really the only spot I could see. I mean, is it a pressing need? No. It'd be nice to have the guy, to have that dude there. Mm-hmm. They don't really have that. They've got it by committee. And certainly it worked for him because you didn't have that dude last year and you won a Super Bowl. So they proved you don't have to have it. It would be a nice luxury piece as I see it. But I don't know. When you look at this roster, is there a spot where you're like, all right, I'd like to see him take a big swing at this? Because she's right, you and I have chronicled that forever, that they've made tons of deals.
0: Yeah.
1: Some work, some don't. But they've, mm-hmm. they're certainly not shy about it. But in looking at the roster as it sits right now, where would you point to say, big deal, could happen right there? I'd love to see it.
0: Yeah, I mean, I think John's priority would be, like, the least surprising thing would be if he got an edge rusher, because he's always said, can't have enough pass rushers. Can't have enough.
1: That's really the only spot, though, right? I mean,
0: that's what I think.
1: Would they swing big for a linebacker?
0: Like an inside backer? No, I don't think so.
1: Safety, you don't need a safety. You got your corners for the, I don't know.
0: Yeah.
1: I mean, I'm not saying you can't improve. It's not like you have the best player at every single position, but is there one that's crying out saying, man, take a swing right here with this?
0: Yeah.
1: I don't really, beyond edge rusher, and maybe it is Max Crosby. Maybe it is something like that. I don't really see where they would do that.
0: Well, and whoever said, I think it was Stacy that said, you know, it's been beneficial that they haven't really had, you know, this big splashy off season. Number one, you know, example of that is Sam Darnold.
1: Yeah. You know,
0: we didn't hear anything from Sam Darnold. There was no,
1: he got married.
0: Yeah, he got married. There's no pictures of, you know, big parties, or he wasn't on any big shows or anything like that.
1: He wasn't out there getting turnt.
10: You're like 4 for 4 now.
1: Oh, yeah. I'm going to use this everywhere. It's going to be great.
0: Ian is not a very tough grader, but yeah. So, yeah, I think that part of it. But no, I mean, it's a good question you ask, because I'm trying to think, like, where would that be if you did take a big swing? Because they do. But you know what? Some of those big swings have been at the trade deadline.
1: Yeah.
0: You know, so maybe at that point. You know,
1: there could be a hole that develops. Somebody gets hurt, or
0: yeah,
1: then it would warrant it. But as we sit right now, I don't know. It's exciting when they do it, but I felt at the time it addressed what seemed to be a pressing need.
0: Mm-hmm.
1: I don't see a pressing need, which is a great place to be.
0: Right.
1: I'll take an edge. I mean, if they want to do it, hey, I'm on board. I trust you. And if you go big on an edge rusher, I would love it, but I don't know. It's not an uncomfortable feeling for me as a fan going, man, what are they going to do at this spot?
0: Right.
1: I just don't have that. All right. Brock and Salk, we're talking about the Rams drafting Ty Simpson and, you know, just sort of reliving how, in their opinion, it was short-sighted and foolish.
4: Give me another reason why drafting Ty Simpson at 12 Jeepers. Was both short-sighted Jeepers. And foolish.
6: Do you know why you don't take Ty Simpson at number 12?
4: Because there's like 15 guys?
6: Yeah, because there are a tremendous amount of talented players in next year's draft. Do you know why Ty Simpson decided to turn down $6 million to go back to play at Miami or another school? Because he wanted to be in this draft class. Mm-hmm. Because the next one in this draft class was Drew Aller and homeboy from Miami via Georgia down to the Arizona Cardinals. That was it. So he knew that he had a chance to be the number two. He knew in his heart of heart, like, I'm not going to be the number two in next year's class. Certainly not going to be the number one ahead of Arch Manning or Dante Moore. I mean, honestly, this list, I'll just rattle off a bunch of names that I think have a chance to be drafted in much better prospects than Ty Simpson. CJ Carr at Notre Dame. Arch Manning at Texas, Dante Moore at Oregon, Jaden Maiava at USC, Darian Mensah, who transferred to Miami from Duke, Lenore Sellers. We talked about him at this time last year. Sam Levitt, if he's got a healthy shoulder. Josh Hoover, very productive at TCU, now at Indiana. Even a couple former local guys in Mateer and Damon Williams, depending on how their year goes. Like, there is a lot of talent. Why they jumped in on the Ty Simpson train just befuddles me. I will say I did learn kind of one other or heard one other kind of interesting nugget that may not be terribly surprising, is that I did hear, and why McVay reacted in some of the way he did, was he just knows he's done when Stafford's done.
4: Right.
6: I'm not ready to make history with that guy.
4: Let's make history, coach.
1: More importantly, you know why you don't take him at 12? Because they didn't. They took him at 13. Meanwhile,
0: well,
1: I don't know. It was an odd pick. And to me, and even more of an odd pick, considering they just extended Stafford by another year. Mm-hmm. So it's not like they drafted a guy at the end of the first round or top of the second, and he's a project, and he's going to sit for a couple of seasons behind this guy. It's the number 13 overall pick. That's substantial draft capital there, right? You're in the top half of the draft. You spend a premium pick on this guy, yet I guess ideally he's not playing for another 2 years.
0: Well, initially we were all excited at the draft when they took Ty Simpson.
1: Yeah.
0: And
1: I'm still excited.
0: Yeah. I mean, that was probably the biggest reaction we got. I think Brock was clapping really loud or something obnoxious like that. But yeah, I mean, if McVay had been like on board with this thing, because there's still a side of me that thinks that the Rams have done pretty damn well. You know, they've drafted some players that weren't exactly like the big names. Jared Verse, I think a lot of people didn't think he was a first rounder. He's been phenomenal.
1: Yeah.
0: And so they have a tendency to get it right. But the fact that Sean McVay is not happy about it, you know, I would, if he was fired up about it and said, oh yeah, we got a plan for this guy, we know exactly what we're doing, I would be concerned, but it doesn't seem like that's the case with him.
1: I just love that it was somebody that you knew, barring injury, was going to have no impact on their roster next year.
0: Yeah.
1: He's not going to make them better next year, barring injury. Now, again, if Stafford goes down and he gets thrown into the mix and all of a sudden he's a stud, different conversation. But if everything goes as planned, he has zero ability to make them better next year. And that's what I like.
0: Is Jimmy Garoppolo still on the Rams roster?
1: I don't know. Is he still on the roster?
0: Yeah. Maybe he beats out Ty Simpson if there is an injury and he ends up being their starter.
1: He's not on their depth chart. Yeah. Stetson Bennett is there. Bennett. And Matthew Caldwell.
0: Yeah, Stetson Bennett is the one I was thinking of, actually. Yeah. I can't remember where Jimmy G is.
1: But if you look at the depth chart on ESPN, they've got Ty Simpson is the backup currently. Yeah. Now, whether that's how they enter the season, we'll see. But yeah, it was just interesting to see that $55 million extension handed to Stafford for another season beyond next season, which if I'm Ty Simpson, I'm going, all right, so I'm going to be sitting on the bench for at least two seasons unless somebody gets hurt.
0: Right.
1: So,
0: yeah, we hope that they got it wrong, because, you know, this is a look, and it's all about very tight. I mean, you look at the three games that they played against them. I mean, just incredibly thin margins that you're working on there.
1: Meanwhile, we're going to break down what we saw during the first day of Seahawks OTAs. That is coming your way next with Wyman and Bob at Seattle Sports on 710.
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29: Do Crohn's disease or ulcerative colitis symptoms keep coming back? Tremfya, guselkumab, may help, with rapid remission achieved at 12 weeks and lasting clinical remission at 1 year. 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
1: Seahawks OTA is happening out there at the Virginia Mason Athletic Center. And Dave, I know you were struck. What was your favorite thing? Was it the end when you thought there was a fight? And not because you thought it was a fight, but just the level of enthusiasm and excitement. And again, this is not a situation where there's hitting, there's no pads.
0: Right.
1: You know, this is a very, I tend to chalk it up to, I feel like we're taking attendance. We want to see who's there, who's serious.
0: Right.
1: Who's motivated. Oh, that guy wasn't there. What's he doing? He's living off the Super Bowl. Mm-hmm. He's not training yet.
0: Yep.
1: Oh, this guy was there. Okay. So the contract thing's going to be okay. Or, oh, he's not there. The contract thing seems to be a problem. It just feels like that's what OTAs are used for.
0: Yeah, I was standing next to Bob Condotta in his shorts as it's pouring down rain. And
1: could have been snowing. They would have still been there.
0: Yeah. Mara was complaining about it, too. We both were, like, drenched. We went out at the same time, and, you know, we just... water dripping off, and then all of a sudden it got extremely hot in that room out there. But anyway, I mean, I think here's this is kind of belies what I've always said, but like offensive linemen, you can't really tell anything till they get in pads. They get in pads, they get helmets, they're doing full speed stuff. But I'll say this, a guy like Mason Richmond, I just watched him do some drills, and this, I can't quantify this. It's just have to trust me because my eyes tell me he is much faster. He's playing faster. He's coming back, you know, in his second year, and you know, he's a guard, and he just looked really good. He looked different, and that's just kind of what I look for. And you know, so there was a couple of guys like that that I saw that I was like, oh, this is going to be interesting. You know, Drake Thomas, I was watching him going, who's that number 32, man? He's really fast. Well, he changed numbers. Mm-hmm. He was 42 last year, and watching Drake Thomas run around and make plays. I mean, he's not a big guy, but man, that dude can scoot. He really, so, you know, he stood out, but I think.
1: Who did he pick off? Was it Darnold or was it Milroe or
0: who? Yeah, I don't know. I don't know who it was out there. I just saw, I went in, came back out, and then saw the whole defense running down there. Of course, Spoon leading the way, screaming and yelling and waving his arms all over. Of course.
1: Did you see Bud Clark? And if you did, did his heart drop to his butt?
0: I didn't see that part. I asked a lot of people about that if they saw that. Asked Brady Henderson. But and Bob Condotta was out there taking, you know, attendance, and we were sort of talking about, you know, who wasn't there. AJ Barner had something cleaned up. He was out there, I believe, but he
1: wasn't running around.
0: No, he wasn't running around. I mean, and I was thinking about that going, you know, there, I think every year I had some kind of a procedure, you know, whether it's, oh, we got to clean your knee up and it wasn't a big deal, or get your thumb fixed or whatever.
1: But it would prevent you from participating in those things, right?
0: Yeah, you wouldn't be there. You know?
1: Would you show up and just not do it, or you just wouldn't show up?
0: Yeah, no, you definitely show up.
1: So it is optional.
0: Yeah, but I mean, that's the thing that I think is what makes it so great is that, and you know, when we had, remember we had Eric Kennedy on EK? Mm-hmm. And he's the equipment manager, and he's been with the Seahawks, you know, actually, well, he's been with the Seahawks longer than I have, but I mean, he came in, I think in 88 or 89, which was my second year, and he was a ball boy. Now he's the equipment manager, but he's basically the guy that has his finger on the pulse of the team and guys and everybody. And he was talking about how this is ridiculous of, you know, like Spoon was there the first day they could come back at 6 a.m. and how dedicated these guys are and, you know, how much Jake Bobo means to the team. And, you know, just all kinds of really interesting little tidbits that you wouldn't know. And so, yeah, because we talked about Spoon the other day of the numbers not telling the story. You know, you talk about a guy, Bobo, which, they, you know, they spent a fair amount of money getting him back.
1: Right.
0: I think it was $5 million guaranteed or something. And he means a lot to the team. So just from that standpoint, as far as, you know, people being complacent or, you know, well, we're going to keep winning Super Bowls. I don't see that attitude. And you can see it in the attendance. And just the dedication. So, you know, that was probably the biggest takeaway from the OTAs because again, guys are out there running around, but, you know, with no pads on and no contact and everything. But every once in a while, you see a guy like Mason Richmond that just is like, he just looks different. He just does. So, you know, and that's kind of what we were going through when you and I did the draft down there with Brock and Bump and Brian Walters. That you go back and look at those guys that they drafted last year and how they're going to improve coming in. Hear really good things about Elijah Arroyo and didn't really see him out there because there's like 150 guys out there. But, you know, everybody's talking about how he looks faster and his hands are better. He looks more confident. So, yeah, that second year jump, I think, is really what you could see from those players that fall into that category. But, yeah, I mean, it was just, it looked like a team that, you know, it looked like a high school team, basically.
1: Like they can't wait to get out there and play.
0: Yeah.
1: Yeah, I love it. I love it. Mike McDonald, again, speaking with the media, talked about how things have changed between years two and three for him.
2: There's some things personally, like coaching-wise, I want to improve on. How we structure our practices and some of the intent behind our periods and how we build them has been on the forefront of my mind lately, especially now that we're, you know, designing OTAs and training camp, things like that. But how we think about how we approach like the time of year and the challenges in front of us is a necessary thought, you know, experiment to go through. And I think that, you know, the more we can be aligned on how we approach these, you know, the new like horizons of where our team is going, I think that puts us in a really good position.
1: Yeah, he's. I love how invested he is in just the micro of everything. I mean, he's getting down into, you know, what's our intent behind this portion of practice and our intent behind this and messaging. He's all football, man. He loves it. He loves this like John loves it.
0: Right. Yeah, you got two guys that just and are relatively young, and especially Mike. So, yeah, he's just a very thoughtful guy and very interesting. I think I've learned a lot about, you know, the way he talks about the team, and there's just nobody like him, you know?
1: Yeah, a couple more things from him quickly. First of all, talk about play calling and why he believes it's overrated.
2: It's a team effort. We talked about it a little bit today in the team meeting, but, you know, if you want to be decisive in some of those situations, you got to do your homework and you got to have a lot of preparation. So, do the necessary preparation to be in those situations. And it's my responsibility to design periods in an off season and a training camp where we can have those type of exposures so we can get that experience and have those conversations, much like we did last year with Clint. And so we can always put our best foot forward. But there's a lot of people that are contributing to designing calls and when and the feedback that's kind of got the feedback loop that happens from play to play. Brian will have his own twist on how he calls it, and as we expect him to, we want to make it unique to him.
0: Yeah, that's cool, because that's the one thing I was like skeptical about and kind of worried about is that, you know, we know he can put it in an offense, we know what he runs, everything, but what about his play calling ability?
1: Yeah.
0: You know, how does he sequence plays and kind of address that there?
1: Last one from Mike, just talking about the Super Bowl and how things have changed for him since winning it.
2: Well, more people want to talk to me, which is unexpected. I've been blessed to meet some really cool people, and I'll leave those conversations private. But again, I feel like I'm telling you everything I told the team. But there's things that like doors are open because of what we did, and like that. And again, that's really cool. But when you're doing those things, you're like, okay, this is great. But what I really love doing is coming to work every day and doing football with our team. You know, that's what I really cherish, and so. That's been a main message of like what we're actually, you know, chasing. We're not looking for like bells and whistles. We're looking to be a great football team.
1: Looking to be doing football.
0: I like doing radio with you, Bob.
1: but that actually works. You do radio. We're doing radio.
0: Yeah.
1: Doing football.
0: I'm sure. Yeah. You know, I don't think I've had more than like a 45-second conversation with him in 2 years because, you know, one time I asked him about his, you and I have interviewed him occasionally, but he's just running all over the place and accommodates everybody. I saw him do a thing with Joel McHale on XM Radio He did a question and answer type of thing. So he's taking it all in, but yeah, I like that. I like that, you know, hey. I'm most happy when I'm doing football.
1: That's right. Doing all football things. Meanwhile, what if the Mariners had never attempted the piggyback games? We'll discuss that next in What If Wednesday. It's coming your way next with Wyman and Bob, Seattle Sports on 710.
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10: 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We'd have been state champions, no doubt.
9: Wyman and Bob rewrite the scripts of major moves and moments in sports every Wednesday afternoon. 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
11: It is What If Wednesday, presented by Mazda of Everett. And a few What If questions here surrounding the Mariners. What if the Mariners had never attempted the piggyback games? What if they sent Castillo to the bullpen before that first game?
12: Yeah, I think that's everybody's question, and why they're doing it is because he's a guy who's been in the league for a decade, and now all of a sudden, you know, he's in the bullpen. I mean, wouldn't that be... No, I mean, this is just also not looking at, you know, some of the outings that he's had this year.
11: Yeah.
12: Because if you look at the outings, he would be the one to go to the bullpen.
11: 100%.
12: So, but, you know, I think as far as who would it hurt the most, like a veteran, you know, a guy that is established in the league. And so, you know, and I guess that's kind of the crux of the whole thing. That's at least what I'm assuming. Because we don't have those conversations with Luis Castillo. We don't really know. We don't get a chance to talk to him. But by all accounts, he's very, very highly respected.
11: Right.
12: And so for him to go there would be like the biggest slap in the face.
11: But what is your job as an organization, as a manager? Put the best players available to you on the field.
12: Yeah.
11: Regardless, it should be regardless of contract, status in the league, status in that clubhouse. I mean, certainly those are things you have to take into account. It can't be that black and white. But ultimately, I don't know. To me, he made it pretty easy because of the way he had been pitching. It wasn't just, hey, he had a couple of clunkers. He had a whole bunch of clunkers.
12: Yeah.
11: So it made it pretty easy to have a conversation where you could go, look, man, nobody respects you more than I do. This clubhouse loves you. You've been great, but look what's happened. We can't continue with this. And unfortunately, with Miller coming back, we're not going to go 6-man rotation. We're going to have you come out of the bullpen and be ready when somebody goes down, because invariably somebody will miss a start or somebody's going to the IL, and we still need you. You are still vital to this team. But as it sits now, here's our five.
12: Yeah.
11: You know, so I know that's easy for me to say and not have that conversation, but your job is to put the best players available, the players that give you the best chance to win night in, night out, and get them out there.
12: Right.
11: So, you know, and then it's interesting because I can't remember what we were talking to Charlie or Ryan yesterday, and I was saying, well, the communication, there was like, well, I think they communicated fine. Everything was fine. I was like, the reaction tells me that's not true.
12: Yeah.
11: And they disagreed. I don't remember which one it was. But anyway, they there was a story written last night by Daniel Kramer. Mariners address communication gap over piggyback plan with Castillo and Miller. And in that story, he talks about how they pulled each one aside individually, had a conversation with them. Dan did, Pete Woodworth did, and then Jerry did as well. All three guys individually just said to iron out any possible confusion, gray area. Here's what we're doing. So they obviously felt, all right, we didn't communicate this well enough, which Castillo's reaction tells you that. Yeah. He wouldn't react that way if he knew, hey, you're coming out as soon as Bryce gets up, he's coming in to start the next inning fresh, barring, you know, you're in trouble and we got to get, you know, get out of the inning with a reliever. He's, once he's up and warmed up, he's going to start the top of the next inning.
12: Yeah.
11: You know, and if that were communicated, you wouldn't have seen that reaction.
12: Right. Yeah, I just, I don't know if it's the biggest thing in the world, because I keep going back and talked about this yesterday with Ryan Rollins-Smith and Charlie both, that, you know, it's like, you know, the, it's still a product, this piggyback thing, a product of having too many good starters, you know, and you look around the rest of Major League Baseball. Now, I know we're talking about, like, how do you handle it so that everybody's, but I mean, there's also that, the hard ass side of it is like, hey, you're paid to pitch, you know, and we're in charge and we're going to tell you where to go. So this is where we think you can best help the team, regardless of what you think.
11: Yeah.
12: So, but you know, I don't think it's the biggest crime in the world for Castillo either to slam his mitt down. You know, he's pissed off. He doesn't like the situation, but that happens all the time. You know, you get guys that are pissed off. They don't like the way things are going. And that's just, that's pro sports. So, yeah, I mean,

0: felt like he was stretched out, ready enough. He got up here, and he's proven him right because he looks great. Velocity is up. He's touching 98. He's got his command. He looks phenomenal out there. So I'm rolling with him, it's going to be interesting to see if nobody gets hurt, and certainly I don't want anybody getting hurt, or I don't want anybody missing starts. So if that continues, good health continues, how long do they continue with the piggyback? If it happens, and I think it's Sunday this weekend that it's supposed to happen again, what if it's a disaster? Yeah. What if it just doesn't work? Are you saying, no, okay, that's a blip, we're gonna do it again, we're gonna be fine? Or I don't know, because the first one wasn't a disaster in that both guys pitched well. It got away from Luis a little bit at the end. You had to use relievers when you didn't want to, so that it wasn't a disaster, but it didn't work because ultimately
1: it defeated the purpose.
0: You use Ferrer to clean up an inning, and then you had to bring in Munoz. Mm-hmm. So it didn't do what you set out to do. But ultimately, they both pitched. Bryce pitched really well in that game. And then same with this last one. So, yeah, I don't know. If it doesn't go well, how do they handle that?
1: Yeah. I have no idea. And we don't really know what's going on. I think a big part of it is, Castillo not, he works through a translator and everything, but don't really know how he feels. And all we hear from, from his teammates about him is that he's a great teammate.
0: Yeah, they love him.
1: Love him.
0: Yeah.
1: So, yeah, I mean, yeah, what Miller said that after the one that went wrong, what he said about him just made you love Luis Castillo. So it's creating some sort of drama. I mean, I think it's certainly, if you're trying to sell a product, it's bringing in a lot more eyes and ears to this whole situation, because nobody else is doing this, as far as I know, anyway.
0: It was upsetting the A's broadcast team, too.
1: Yeah, they were pissed.
0: I know.
1: Yeah, that guy took some liberty there. He's like, I don't like this situation, and I'm going to complain about it because it's not my team.
0: Yeah, I don't have any consequence here.
1: Yeah,
0: I can say whatever I want. All right. Meanwhile, we'll look back on the series that put this Mariner team into first place in the AL West. That's coming your way next with Wyman and Bob. It is Seattle Sports on 710.
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14: Welcome, everybody. 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This is Seattle Sports on 710seattlesports.com on a beautiful day outside and made even more beautiful by the fact that the Mariners are in first place. They complete their sweep of the, about to say Oakland A's, Sacramento A's, just the A's, I guess.
15: Does anybody even notice that anymore?
14: Did you say Oakland?
15: Just call them the Oakland A's.
14: Eh, they're the A's, I guess. There's no city in front of it, so they just go by the A's. But meanwhile, you swept them.
15: Yeah.
14: You bounce back from what was a dreadful series in Kansas City and come up with a sweep and ultimately a very successful road trip, taking 4 of 6. Now, who would have thought the 2 they lost would be to Kansas City, but still, that's a fine way to rebound. And the Mariners are sitting there as we speak, even though they're 1 game under .500, mm-hmm. They're in first place. So it speaks to the division, and it's reminiscent of when the Seahawks won the division with a 7-9 record.
15: Yeah, you can do that.
14: It's allowed.
15: You're free to do that. Yeah, and you're getting ready to play a team that has 31 wins. the Mariners only 28, and they're third, or I'm sorry, they're second now. They're second in their division.
14: Yeah, and they've won 9 of 10.
15: So,
14: five in a row.
15: Arizona Diamondbacks. So, yeah, I mean, this series, and when Mike and I were doing radio when you were taking your tour of Italy, he came up with, you know, what's the one word that, and a lot of people texted in that describes the Mariners. A lot of people texted in lucky. We're in the AL West.
14: Yeah. Yeah, it's.
15: But look, they didn't look like that last night. They didn't look like that today. I mean, it was, they looked dominant. Absolutely dominant. I mean, they outscored them 22-4 in this three game series. So, yeah, it's just a different team that showed up in Kansas City. And, you know, just, it's weird that, you know, maybe just a tweak here or a tweak there, or you get a performance like you got from Emerson Hancock last night that just, you know, kind of seals the deal, and all of a sudden you just take off. I mean, we know they're talented enough, but it's just, they just haven't played that way yet.
14: No, and to me, I'm curious, and you guys can text in 866-979-3776. In this three-game sweep, were you more impressed with the pitching or the offense? Because both were impressive. Yeah. I mean, you put up 9 runs in 2 of the 3 games, 9 runs in each of 2 of the 3 games, and then 4 runs in the other one. So the offense came to life, to say the very least, but you got tremendous pitching in all 3 games.
15: Yeah.
14: You had the little bit of the controversy, if you will, coming out of that first game, but it was still Luis pitched great, Miller pitched great, then Hancock last night went out there and looked like what he's been, which has been their best pitcher this year.
15: Yeah.
14: And then Logan Gilbert looked like Logan Gilbert. Mm-hmm. So he goes out there 6 innings, no runs. I mean, just your pitching was outstanding.
15: What was the biggest relief? Was it Emerson, Hancock, or Logan?
14: Logan. Same. Emerson's been pitching well.
15: Yeah. Logan is just, you know, and I think Emerson, like was it his first outing that he had that where he was phenomenal? Yeah, I'm trying to remember. Yeah, against Cleveland. 6 innings, 0 earned runs, 9 strikeouts in that game. But Logan hadn't really had that kind of day. Mm-hmm. And yeah, I thought that was really important for him today.
14: Yeah, and more importantly, he broke that trend where we were looking at his game log and every other game was good or bad, depending on which one you were looking at.
15: Yeah.
14: And it's dated back to the end of April, where he goes 5 innings, gives up 1 run. You're like, all right, you'd like him to get deeper, but he gave up 1 run, gave you a chance to win.
15: Yeah.
14: Next game, 6 innings, 4 runs. You're like, ugh, what was that? Then the next game, 6 innings, no runs. You're like, all right, that's more like it. Then his next start, 6 2/3, 7 runs. Mm-hmm. You're going, oh my God. What? Every other, and then the next one, 5 2/3, no runs. So you felt like, all right, if he's going to continue with that trend, this could be a tough day out there for him.
15: Yeah,
14: and he went out there and goes 6 with no runs. So now he's gone back to back. He's gone 11 2/3 in his last 2 starts, no earned runs. That's much more like it. That's what we expect to see from him.
15: Yeah, well, and we need to get back into that. The conversation we have every year is like, okay, let's rank him. You know, it's like once every 10 days or so, okay, or 2 weeks. You know, who's number 1 through 5, and get Logan back up, you know, near, because I know that there's been a number of times where we've had him as the ace, basically. So, yeah, nice to see him have that kind of outing. I was happy for him. I guess, you know, the Emerson Hancock, certainly it was just dominating. Just dominant. But, you know, he's kind of done that.
14: Yeah.
15: You know, that's who he started this whole thing, Bob. The whole piggyback thing.
14: Yeah.
15: If he hadn't been that damn good.
14: Yeah, it's his fault. Be mad at him for being so good. And he was yesterday. He didn't pile up a bunch of strikeouts, which is what he's been doing, but still not giving up a run, allowing 1 hit in 6 innings. I mean, he was outstanding. But this game, you know, to cap it off with the sweep is a beautiful thing. And it got started with a guy who's been under fire for good reason. You brought him in here to mash lefties. And to this point, he has not mashed lefties. But it was good to see Ref Snyder get out there with 2 runners on and do some damage against a lefty.
16: Springs and the sunshine comes set. Here's the pitch. Swung on. Blasted. Left field. It is high. It is deep. It is gone. Rob Ref Snyder. 3-run home run and the Mariners are off to the races. Three-nothing lead in the first, thanks to Rob Ref Snyder.
14: Yeah, good for him. Good to see him have some success, and maybe, hopefully, you know, we saw him come up with a couple of other big hits, and you're thinking, okay, maybe that's what gets him going. And it hadn't, but maybe this will be the one. I'm not ready to say he's cured, but for a guy that was brought in here for a very specific reason and for the most part not living up to that reason, good to see this happen, to say the very least.
15: Didn't he get hit by pitch twice last night? Was it twice? Yeah, I think it was, but maybe that was it. I texted Gary Hill because before last night's game, I was listening to the pregame show on the way home yesterday, and he predicted a Ref Snyder home run.
14: And it was a day early.
15: Just a little bit too early. But yeah, I mean, that was one of the things that we had on our list of sort of, I don't know whether it's complaints or drama, whatever. I guess it wasn't so much drama. It was just he wasn't hitting lefties like he was brought in to do. And so nice to see him get some signs of life. And, you know, those, I don't know about the hit by pitch thing. Maybe that got him going. But yeah, it was nice to see that today.
14: Well, I think just getting on base, just seeing the field from a view other than being in the field playing defense or sitting on the bench.
15: Right.
14: It's nice to be standing on base. So I think that does a lot for some players out there. Meanwhile, Colt Emerson is, you know, he's not been tearing it up, but he's had his moments, certainly had a three-hit game with multiple doubles. And as they commented on the broadcast, he's now hit for the cycle in totality. He's got a home run. He's got the doubles. He's got the single. Today, came up with a triple.
16: Cole Young, the lead at second base. Pareto, a walking lead at first. Spring set. The pitch. Swung on, roped on the right field line. It's down. It's going to the wall. Cole Young steams around third. He stomps on home. He scores. Cortez picks it up. Pareto's being waved. He scores. Emerson stands into third. A two RBI triple for Cole Emerson. The Mariners, two more runs. It's 5-0 Mariners.
14: How about that?
15: He has looked just so confident. I like it when he wears the glasses during the day games because you can't really entirely see how young he looks.
14: Yeah.
15: But it's just amazing what he's everything that as advertised. So he's just been phenomenal. And, you know, I know that he had a couple games there in a row. I mean, he had four hits. He was 4-for-4 in Kansas City. But then, you know, the first couple games of the series against the A's didn't really do much. But man, he just looks in charge. He looks mature, looks like he knows what he's doing. He looks like he belongs.
14: Yeah, and he's playing a position that's not his natural position in the field.
15: Yeah,
14: and doing it well to this point. We'll see if there's a switch eventually this season, or how they want to handle that with JP at short. But yeah, he's you know, he's looked a little overmatched here and there at times. I mean, we're talking about a very small sample size, but that's going to happen. And he's looked really good at times, and that's probably what you're going to get throughout the season. A lot of moments where you're like, all right, it looks like he's finding his groove. And as teams get more of a book on him, so to speak, they're going to make adjustments. And then we see the chess game. How does he adjust to their adjustment and that whole thing? But great to see him having that success today. And then Julio Rodriguez, who's quietly off to the best start of his career and matched a career high in home runs in a month, tied it with hit his eighth home run in the month of May.
16: Medina set. Here comes the 3-2. Swung on and destroyed. Left center field. It is going to go. Sail away, Julio. Three-run home run. It's all Mariners now. 9-0 over the A's. An exclamation point in the series against the A's. Julio, a three-run blast. You got to love that.
14: I do love that. I love that quite a bit, actually. I mean, he's just kind of quietly been having this season, which, you know, we were so used to, you know, hey, he's off to a slow start again. Is he ever going to be anything different than that guy? And right now he's off again. The last time he did this was July of last year, 8 home runs in a month. That's when he started getting red hot, his usual second half heat up, if you will. Here he is doing it in May. Here he is, you know, driving in runs, hitting home runs. You know, the slug is going up. His OPS is going up. So great to see him off to this start, his 10th home run of the season. And he's got 27 runs driven in so far. But not a lot of fanfare about it. Not a lot of conversation about it. You know, maybe some of that's due to, you know, series like the Royals where things are disappointing and the unevenness of the season, but man, he's been really, really good.
15: Yeah, I mean, there was a legitimate worry, I think, every year that we've talked about Julio is that he's just going to be a slow starter. That's just going to be him. You know, you have to take the good with the bad. And so, stolen bases, 5. I'm not sure where he was at this point last year. It probably wasn't much more than that. I guess I'd like to see him, but, you know, that number be up a little bit more than 5. But, you know, a lot of times it's that he's only been caught stealing twice. But, you know, a lot of times it's just not the situation. Or if you're hitting doubles and home runs, there's some opportunities. So, that's been one of those things we kind of taken for granted. You know, I mean, especially me, I've written down like all the things that have, you know, been problems for the Mariners, but that's a huge positive. And that takes away, you know, a couple, 3 of those concerns that we have, whether it's Ref Snyder not hitting lefties or, the struggle with Brendan Donovan, you know, that kind of stuff. I mean, you got Julio playing well. And I just remember back in the days when, you know, he would get off to these slow starts. And even like the year after he was an all-star, people are like, he's just not a superstar. He's just not. And yeah, he's proven them wrong.
14: Yeah. And meanwhile, another guy that got off to a tremendously slow start, we are all excited he was back, was Naylor. Mm-hmm. Got off to a horrible start. Jim, Cal, Julio, they all got off to horrible starts. And he quietly is corrected in a very big way. In the month of May, hitting .313 with a .365 on base. So he's not mashing home runs, and that's not really his game. But he's getting on base, and he's hitting for a great average. And he looks like Naylor again. He looks like Josh Naylor. So you got these guys who you had expectations attached to, but haven't had a ton of conversation about either him or Julio, really. You know, at this point, it's certainly been more about the piggyback and the rotation and the bullpen, things like that. And, you know, what happened in this series. But you got 2 guys you've been counting on really coming through for over a month now. And you know, off to great starts. You know, I know the opening month, they both were struggling. But, yeah, you look at who they were by the end of April and certainly now as we head toward the end of May. These are they're the players you expect them to be.
15: Yeah. Yeah, and so, I mean, look, and you don't have Cal out there. We don't have a healthy Brendan Donovan who, you know, really, I think, yeah, I mean, Naylor is probably the number one, you know, priority to get back, and they got him signed early. But the Brendan Donovan thing almost felt like it was too good to be true. Like, everybody wanted him, you know, how can we make this trade and, you know, get him over here, and he's not healthy right now. So, and him, I kind of worry about just that whole groin thing and, you know, the way that has lingered. I feel like Cal's gonna come back and they're gonna, you know, take their time with him and he's gonna be okay. I don't know, you know, how quickly he's gonna get back in the saddle and everything and be Cal, but, the Brendan Donovan one kind of concerns me a little bit, but I feel like, you know, slowly we're kind of checking off the boxes on our way back to hopefully being on the right side of .500.
14: Yeah, hopefully. I mean, you've got an opportunity coming up here against a good team to really solidify your confidence. And, hey, you just swept a team that was in first place and has been in first place in this division. So, yeah, where the A's ultimately end up, as we were talking before the show, the questions about them were about their pitching. And they readjusted their pitching to take advantage of the Mariners' struggles with lefties. So they took out their normal righty. They bring in a lefty for today, and it backfired on them. Mm-hmm. They torched them. So it was just great to see. It was, and I've got to believe that, like me, a lot of you view this team a little differently now, and it certainly could all change for the next series, but certainly different than coming out of that Royals series, which was just a wild disappointment to me. Just so disappointing. And to see them bounce back like this, and not only win the series, but complete a sweep on the road, that's huge. And you can't help but change your feeling and your expectation for the team.
15: Yeah. Yeah, I mean, to me, it's still that first series against the Padres. And just because there were so many things that went wrong. And just some buffoonery on the field and just things that were just, you know, guys making bad decisions and things like that. But yeah, I mean, Kansas City is not playing well right now. So, but this will be an interesting matchup coming up here because, you know, like I said, the NL West is, they're ridiculously good. you know, you got three good teams in that division. And here the Mariners are leading our division with a sub-500 record.
14: Yeah, the thing about the... Look, there's nothing good about the Padres series, and I'm not going to try to paint it as anything other than that. They got dominated, but at least they got dominated by a good team. Padres are a good team. You're looking at the Royals, who had lost 9 of 10 going into that series. They win two in a row, take the series against the Mariners. Then they go on to lose the very next two games. So they revert right back to who they've been, losing two in a row, and they've lost 7 of 10. So that just... Losing to that quality of opponent, I think, is what really bothered me. But look, that's in the past. You're in first place. You're up by a half game on the A's, and we'll see what they get done moving forward. Now, we brought up Emerson Hancock, who was phenomenal in his start. And we talked to Ryan Roland-Smith yesterday, and he had talked about, you know, this being, in his opinion, you know, a huge start for Emerson Hancock, feeling like he's still got to basically sell him on the fact that, hey, I deserve to be in this rotation, which I tend to disagree with. If he would have gone out last night and got lit up, I wouldn't be... I'd have no expectation of any movement with him.
15: Already answered all the questions.
14: To me, he has. Yeah. I don't think his leash is that short to where, hey, you've been great. Oh, you went out there, you got touched up, gave up 5-6 runs. We're gonna put you in the bullpen. Mm-hmm. You know, I just don't... To me, there's no way that it could be that short of a leash. But Ryan... Yesterday talked about how big that start was, and every start for Hancock is the most important of the year.
17: If I'm Emerson Hancock, man, this is potentially the most important start of my year for right now. If Emerson deals tonight, I'm sorry, but you're going to have to have a situation where if you want both these guys stretched out, it's going to be a piggyback again. And everyone can pull their hair out, or players can get upset, or whatever it may be. It sucks, man.
15: Well, and I know that he doesn't like the situation. I think he's right, though. I mean, yeah, there this whole controversy and everybody up in arms, it seems like it's kind of peaked. And, you know, I don't know if this is going to be
14: until Sunday, I think, is when they do it again.
15: Yeah, I mean, maybe everybody will be happy this time.
14: Well, and they've already said they're going to flip it, so Bryce will start.
15: Right.
14: Luis will come out of the bullpen.
15: Yeah, maybe one goes smoothly.
14: I mean, this one, the last one went well. I mean, yeah, he gave up some late runs, you know, the solo shot and with the wind howling. He pitched well. Bryce Miller pitched well in that game.
15: Yeah.
14: And Luis pitched as well as he has all year. So we'll see if they can repeat that.
15: But there was still some slamming of gloves and there was still the awkward interview by Bryce Miller because he doesn't really know what to say. You know, and so
14: I do like that he's being honest. He's out there, you know, talking. He's not out there. I mean, he is giving you the company line, but he's kind of making it clear like, yeah, look, you, as he put it, you deal the cards you're dealt, you know, and you make the best of it, essentially. But I don't know. We'll see how it goes after this next turn out there. But yeah, Emerson Hancock was phenomenal. I just. Look, all respect to Ryan, the guy knows more about baseball than I'll ever know, but there's just no part of me that believed, had he gone out there and fell on his face last night, that he was in any trouble in terms of his spot in the rotation.
15: Yeah, I wonder if Ryan meant it more of like, hey, this will quell the conversation or the controversy about the piggyback, just because you go out and you're just so damn good, because he really is the reason. I mean, I guess you could throw all of those guys in there, but you know, we didn't really know exactly what you were going to get out of Emerson Hancock this year, and so, you know, maybe he meant that, you know, that hey, this will quiet down and make everybody understand what Bryce Miller said. And Bryce Miller said, hey, the problem here is that we have six guys that are starters that are really, really good at their job. And so, but yeah, I mean, you're right.
14: With one of them not,
15: it's not like one of them, one performance by Emerson Hancock is going to, you know, tear the whole thing down or anything, but it certainly sort of solidifies what Bryce Miller said.
14: Yeah. It's and just established Hancock as right now the best pitcher on this team.
15: Yeah. He's the number one.
14: I'm not saying he's the most talented and his ceiling is the highest, but if we're just talking about who has been the best pitcher for the Mariners, best starter, from day one till now, it's been Emerson Hancock.
15: Mm-hmm.
14: And it's not close, frankly. I mean, you've had guys pitch really well. Logan pitched fantastic today. We've seen Kirby have great outings. Certainly Wu have great outings. But we've also seen all those guys have some really ugly outings as well. And we haven't really – you've seen some some outings from Hancock that weren't as good as others, but that one where he goes out there and just gets blistered, you haven't seen it. You know, his ERA's back under three right now.
18: Yeah.
14: So it's just, it's amazing to watch what he's doing. It's very cool for a guy that, again, I think I'm as guilty as anybody of talking about him as sort of this ancillary piece. Like, yeah, you bring him up, he can give you a chance to win. That's all you need from him. Just give you five or six, hopefully, in three runs or less. You know, if you can keep it close to a quality start somewhere in that neighborhood, that's all you can expect. That's reasonable. And that's underselling who he is. Again, you forget he's the sixth overall pick in the draft, you know, and sort of just talking about him like, he's a guy. And he kind of had been up to this point, hadn't really established a role. He's a bullpen guy. He's a starter. He's kind of whatever they needed. Man, I mean, talk about a breakout year for him, at least at this point. And he couldn't be happier. Couldn't be a nicer guy.
18: You know, what's funny is I'm 90% sure that this is right, but isn't he the one, his first start last year, that came out and just got absolutely shelled?
14: Yeah.
18: And I remember Charlie Furbush said, you know, hey, calm down, everybody. Let's just give it some time. I mean, that I almost had to go back and look to make sure that was him, because this is so different from whatever that was. I don't know. Was that his debut, MLB debut?
14: No,
18: but he had pitched before out of the bullpen or something. So anyway, but you would have never thought that we were having that kind of conversation about him now that you look
14: being the best guy in the rotation, at least at this point. Meanwhile, Mike McDonald made it clear that his goal isn't to run it back this season. It's to run it forward. We're going to hear what he had to say. That's coming your way next with Wyman and Bob. It is Seattle Sports on 710.
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14: The text line is there for you at 866-979-3776. A lot of people weighing in on the Mariners. Some not as excited about being in first place, Dave.
15: Yeah.
14: 206 said, first place, yippee, we're the tallest little person in a land of giants. They used a different word, but like, all right, I get it. It's not dazzling being sub-500, being in first place, but considering where we were on the heels of that Royals series, how we were feeling, the frustration, to face a team on the road that's first place in the division, and you sweep them, and everything looks, your pitching looks outstanding, your offense looks outstanding. Let's respond to what's in front of us, and that's a lot of good right there.
15: Yeah, well, and you got a big test coming up here with the Diamondbacks, because they're 31-24, second in the NL West, which may be the strongest division. You think maybe the Central?
14: Central, there's not a below 500 team.
15: Yeah, that's good. Then you get
14: pretty crazy that the Cubs, who have lost 10 in a row, are still 29-26, which means they were sitting there at 29-16.
15: Yeah,
14: and now they're 29-26.
15: 10 game losing streak.
14: They're still above 500, and they're in last place.
15: Yeah, didn't is it PCA?
14: Yeah,
15: Crow,
14: Pete Crow, Armstrong
15: getting to some kind of a beef.
14: Somebody with a fan
15: or whatever.
14: Something untoward.
15: Yeah.
14: Yeah.
15: So He did not take kindly to it.
14: No, he apologized and did all the, you know, he did all the right things. But that's the best. If we're just looking at records, this NL Central is the best division in baseball because every team, you got five teams and they're all over 500 there.
15: I heard in his apology that he said, I don't use language like that normally. And whoever was commenting was like, that's a bunch of crap.
14: He says that stuff all the time. Meanwhile, Seahawks are out there. OTA's happening. You and I were out there yesterday. Mike McDonald was speaking with the press yesterday. Talked about a few different things. Talked about their philosophy for this offseason.
8: We're using the term, we want to run it forward. It meaning our process and who we are. And I think this is going to be a conversation that, you know, something that we're going to talk about consistently. I don't think it's a one and done type of conversation. Really, it's just how we talk about how we operate all the time. You know, it's something that we're having conversations with our team and our units every day about who we want to be and how we want to do things. And this situation is no different. So it's really nothing more than or less than that.
15: Yeah, you know, I've said this before about coaches. The good coaches use the right words. Mike seems to be very meticulous about that. Mm-hmm. You know, it's like, let's run it back, because that's the big phrase that everyone says. Let's do it again. Let's repeat whatever. He wants to run it forward, Bob. We're not going backwards.
14: Does that make a difference? I don't know. I don't know if wording changes the message at all. I mean, I think it's a unique challenge for him. Because of how great everything's been to this point. Had a very nice first year. Second year, you win the Super Bowl. Mm-hmm. How do you keep everybody on edge? How do you keep their edge? How do you keep that hunger when you have a title right out of the gate, essentially? And, you know, for a lot of the players that'll be returning, maybe even some of the older players will feel like, finally, I got it. I got that ring. How hard is it going to be to go out there with that same level of intensity that mm-hmm. you had when you're chasing that thing going, man, I don't know how many years I've got left in this league. I got to get that ring. And now that you got it and you're still playing, is there a natural letdown? It's subconscious on some level. Like I climbed the mountain. I got it. And maybe I got a year or two left in me. I'm not going to sweat the small stuff. I'm not, and this is me just projecting, but you know, how do you keep that intensity? How do you keep that hunger and that edge? And that to me is the big challenge for Mike is keeping that roster full of just starving athletes, starving for success.
15: Right. Well, and Mike is big on messaging. And look, like I said, if you say the right words and you know, your players, they're going to respond. So yeah, he's the youngest coach in the NFL. He's like, I'm just getting started here, man. So yeah, I mean, I think it's not only, it's effective, you know, and this is what he's telling us, right? And I still think he's trying to get used to that, because if I'm Mike, and I think he is this way, he doesn't really want to put it out there. It's only for the team.
14: Right.
15: Only for the football guys. So, yeah, I think there's something to that. And a lot of people might think, oh, those are just words. Well, I mean, sometimes, you know, you say it the right way with the right tone, everything. And the other thing I would say is that I've never seen an OTA like that. Yeah. It was the amount of energy out there and people running around. I went out there right before our show started, and apparently, Drake Thomas had picked off a pass and he ran all the way to and I don't know if it would have been a touchdown, because I'm sure guys were just coming up and tagging him or whatever, but the entire defense went running down there and was celebrating with him. I described a scene yesterday where, you know, everybody ran together for team and it looked like there was a fight.
14: Yeah.
15: You know, and there were some guys straggling like they were coming out of the bullpen, but you know, pretty much everybody was running full speed over there. These are OTAs.
14: Yeah.
15: So, you know, I think Mike wisely is, you know, saying, hey, this isn't, you know, this is a totally different season. You know, and I always felt that way and you wouldn't want to say it this way, but I always felt this way that like it was like a fence that you build mm-hmm. and then you tear the whole thing down and start over again.
14: Yeah.
15: And I think, you know, it's kind of like that, but I think that would be something that would be negative to Mike. So he finds other ways to kind of message it. And, you know, these are just semantics and words and everything, but there's something to it. There's no question about it. There's something about the way he says things that are just different.
14: Well, he was asked whether they talk about the Super Bowl.
8: We don't avoid it, but it's not really the top of mind. You know, there's there's necessary times to talk about it, like the ring ceremony. We'll be partying that night and having a great time and celebrating that team and those people. But it's not really on our focus right now. You know, the way I phrase it, the team is, you know, it's something that like could be a once in a lifetime opportunity. Hopefully, it's more than a once in a lifetime for our team. But that's like a thing that happened that we can cherish and we should be proud of because the amount of work that it took and all the things that go into winning a Super Bowl, we should be really proud of that, you know. But I think the thing that we find the joy in is what we've created in like the way of life about what we're trying to do here on a daily basis. And if you think about last year's team, I think you guys would agree, like the cool part about last year's team was the team and the process and the shadow boxing and the you know, all the stuff that goes with trying to become a great team every day. And so kind of put in two different boxes where they don't have to be like enemies of one another, you know.
15: Yeah, the walk and talks, mm-hmm. all of that stuff. So yeah, and then we got a chance to talk to Abe Lucas about that. So I mean, it sounds like, and I'll be interested to hear from Charles Cross too, but you know, we heard from Abe that you know, those things aren't just words that are disappearing into midair. I mean, they are effective. It's effective messaging.
14: Yeah. And you mentioned we talked to Abe Lucas yesterday. If you guys didn't catch that conversation, you can find it on the podcast page at seattlesports.com. Great conversation with him. And we talked to him about the mindset, kind of the same question, you know, hey, you win the Super Bowl. How do you restart the engine, so to speak, with that same level of intensity? And he talked about his offseason mindset.
9: For me, my mindset is kind of like, it was such like a confidence boost for me and how far that we went collectively as a team, and confidence boost for me in my performance individually. So now it's more of kind of like, not even just can we do it again, but it's like, how good can we be? You know, like we were good last year, like let's be even better this year, you know, and let's really hone in on the craft of it all, you know. And then really it's just focusing on the process like Mike talks about all the time. The goal obviously is to win, but you know, you can't just focus on the end goal. You have to focus on the individual steps it takes to get there. And that's what we're trying to do and what we're going to do again this year, just at a better level.
15: Yeah, and for both these guys, Abe Lucas and Charles Cross, you know, it's slightly different offense. You know, mm-hmm. that's going to be a big challenge for them and getting used to that, because they really developed well. And like we talked about with Abe in the interview there, I thought that you saw an offense that just got better and better each week. And, mm-hmm. you know, by the end, they were running the heck out of the ball. And, you know, usually you have a team and it's like, this is who they are. And, you know, maybe a couple of guys here and there will improve. That one was just, it just took off like a rocket.
14: Yeah. Yeah. It's going to be interesting to see new offense, obviously, coming in this year. What does it look like? How different does it look? We'll see once everybody's out there and everybody's, you know, in camp with pads and that whole thing. But yeah, I'm excited just to see Mike McDonald and how he attacks it. I don't worry about his focus and his intensity, but when you're dealing with, you know, again, maybe some of the, would you fear it with the younger players more or the older players? Cause I tend to look at it from an older player's perspective, and I'm not putting it on D-Law or Big Cat. I'm just saying somebody who's looking at their career going, okay, I'm no longer ascending. I'm on the back nine, and whether that's a year, 2 years, and I finally did it. I'm looking at that mindset versus the young guy who thinks, oh, I'll be here every year. You know, it's just, I guess, I don't worry about the older guys, but is that the harder player to motivate?
15: It's a good question.
14: Or is it the younger player?
15: No, I agree with you, because, you know, when you're a young player, you think, yeah, this is going to happen every year.
14: Yeah.
15: You know, you just you're kind of a puppy dog. You don't really, you know, you haven't been through all of the, you know, good and bad plays that some of the older players have been through. So, yeah, I mean, I think that might be the bigger challenge.
14: The older player.
15: Yeah.
14: Yeah. It's a challenge I know he relishes. You know, he loves this stuff. Okay. So, it's going to be fun to watch.
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10: 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We got Seahawks OTAs taking place. Abe Lucas is on his way over here, so we'll catch up with the Seahawks starting right tackle in a matter of moments. Again, the text line is there for you at 866-979-3776.
7: I'll bet you Abe knows the answer to that question.
10: Yeah? Yeah. I would hope so.
8: How many more OTAs we got?
7: I have no idea. He has no idea. See, that's a football player right there.
10: Does O'Connell know? Does it? Okay, nobody knows. We're all in the dark here.
7: We're football people, and yeah. That's what we were talking about, Abe, like the schedule. You know, as a player, I was like, who do we play first? And then after that, I don't really look at it. It's not like that big of a deal, right?
9: Yeah, I don't think I've looked at it yet. I know. Really? I think we're playing the Patriots first, right?
7: Correct.
9: Okay, yeah, that's about all.
7: That's all you know. Yeah, perfect. Yeah. Well, that's what I've theorized because that's how it was for me. But, yeah, you've proven that.
9: Yep.
7: True.
10: Hey, so what was the offseason like for you? It's a little different coming off of a championship season. Still very early in your career, you know. That's has it set in yet? Do you look at it and go, "Man, I'm a world champ, Super Bowl champion."
9: Yes and no. Like it's pretty cool. It feels like it was last week. I think that's the biggest thing. It just felt like it was really. Felt like we just got off the parade buses and now we're back, you know, doing stuff again. Which negatives and pluses to that. Negatives being like less rest time, but pluses being like, at least for me, I never really left football mode. It's always kind of been right there in the back of my mind, which helps kind of coming back into everything. It's still having it kind of fresh. But it's pretty cool, you know, to just be like, yeah, world champs and have the banner up there. I went and took a look at that a few days ago. It's pretty awesome.
7: Yeah. Tell us about how exciting. Could you believe how many people were at that parade? That's great. Yeah. That was unbelievable. Mm-hmm. Yeah, but more than that, like, how did it affect your off season? Like, do you have things that you do that, like, I'm going to go take a week off, travel somewhere? Did that get interrupted, or is that something you usually do?
9: In a normal off season, we'll say, or an off season where maybe we didn't go to the playoffs, I'm pretty much back at it after a couple of days, just like working out and training, partially because I like it, but the other reason I like to stay strong. This year was interesting. Like, actually, after the season, I actually got super sick. Not in a bad way. I just had like a really bad fever for like a week, and I think that was just because we were up here, and then it just stopped, and so we like can't just totally emotionally just kind of crashed down. So I was a little sick, but that forced me to kind of take some time off, which I think my body kind of needed. Yeah. But after we recovered from that, I was back at it. And so, you know, it's kind of just business as usual.
10: How do you approach a season that follows a championship? I mean, you have that hunger as a player that's the goal, and you guys reached it. I mean, is there any fear of the edge not being there, or does the desire to repeat and, you know, prove it's not a one and done? I don't know what you use as motivation, because that's such a huge goal, and you guys accomplished that.
9: I mean, I think, and obviously it's the first time for me, maybe you'd have to ask somebody who's a multi-time champion, but for me, my mindset is kind of like, it was such like a confidence boost for me and how far that we went collectively as a team, and confidence boost for me in my performance individually. So now it's more of kind of like, not even just can we do it again, but it's like, how good can we be? You know, like, we were good last year, like, let's be even better this year, you know, and let's really hone in on the craft of it all, you know. And then really it's just focusing on the process, like Mike talks about all the time. It's, I mean, the goal obviously is to win, but, you know, you can't just focus on the end goal. You have to focus on the individual steps it takes to get there, and that's what we're trying to do and what we're going to do again this year, just at a better level.
7: Offensive linemen still love running the ball, correct? Mm-hmm.
9: Absolutely.
7: You guys stuck with that this year. I thought that was also a season I felt like I saw more improvement. Most people don't know what they're looking at when they watch offensive line. Mm-hmm. And yet people are very opinionated about it also. But which is weird.
9: Of course.
7: But I thought you guys as a unit really improved as the season went on. What did you see from your teammates? Because you had a rookie in there, and, you know, first time starter, and sure. Jalen Sundell.
9: Yeah, I mean, I never had any doubt in them. I mean, you know, when Charles and I came in, they, you know, threw us to the wolves and said, you know, basically we're like, good luck. And it, you know, I'd like to think we held our own pretty well. So if I can do it, they can do it too. You know, Gray can do it too. And Gray played phenomenal. And

0: for there. Right. But I'm curious, just from your perspective, A, do you hear those critiques, those criticisms? We talked to him. He was great. He said he thinks some of them are funny, some of the videos. He's got a great attitude about it. But just as a guy on the line with him, when you hear that, are you scratching your head? Like, what, where does this come from? Or do you kind of get it? How do you respond when you hear that stuff?
1: I mean, in my philosophy, it's really easy to ignore it all, just because, like you said, like, most people, it's not to disrespect anybody, but nobody really knows what they're talking about. You know, I mean, if you look at it, maybe I'm not allowed to say this, most people have a pretty high schooler's level understanding of football, because most people have only played in high school. And that's not to be disrespectful to anybody, but that's just like the reality of
2: it. That's reality.
1: And there's a lot of things in the world I have no idea what I'm talking about that I talk about too, so I get it. You know what I mean?
0: Like, you got opinions on it.
1: Yeah, exactly. I get it. I mean, you know, I've been watching the UFC for, you know, God knows how long, but that doesn't mean I know how to coach anybody in striking. You know what I mean? Like that. So for me, it's just kind of like, I mean, you see it, but it's like water off a duck's back. It just kind of, it's like, okay,
2: Do you, like, during the season, do you just kind of blank out any of the television coverage or anything? Is that something that, it sounds like it comes natural for you.
1: Sure.
2: You're not looking at what somebody's opinion is of the offensive line for the Seattle Seahawks, right?
1: Not really. I mean, like I said, it's just outside noise. I mean, Leach in college, he always used to say don't listen to the noise, and I think he took that from I want to say Belichick, but he had big signs in the Grey Dub where it was just say don't listen to the noise, and that's all that stuff was. And you know, when you have a team, I think that it's just, like I said, focus on the process of stacking days, and the outside noise doesn't matter, because you know, people from the outside aren't doing it, you know, and we know our process and what we're doing. So you know, if you commit to that, then I think it's pretty easy.
0: How much do you follow what other teams in your division are doing? Like, oh man, the Rams signed this guy, or the Rams drafted this guy, or the Niners did this, or the Cardinals did that. Does that even cross your radar, or even dialed into what this team did in the draft, or are you just kind of check out for a few months?
1: It's more so the checkout part. If I know a person or play with a person, like one of the guys I went to college with just signed for the Rams, cornerback, happy for him. You know what I mean? Like, because that's one of my friends. Now, on the field, it's business, right? And it would be business for him, too. But that's about the extent to which I pay attention to stuff.
2: Do you hate the draft? I was really excited when I got drafted. But then every year after that, when they're drafting guys that are eventually going to replace me,
1: right?
2: I didn't like the draft.
1: Right.
2: You feel that way?
1: I mean, the day that the Seahawks draft a tackle, I'm gonna be like, you know, all right, maybe I'll hate that one. Right now, I'm just not really paying attention to it. I'm happy for all those guys, though. You know, I mean, just because I remember what it was like to, you know, get picked and change your family's life and your situation. So I mean, until they say, hey, we drafted a right tackle, I'm gonna be happy.
0: Hey, how did you? You talked about getting your body a rest at the end of the season. Physically, how did you feel? Because you played the full 17, then you got the playoffs and everything. Obviously, more football than ever you've ever played in a season. How did you, in early in your career, obviously you had the challenge of injuries and everything.
1: Sure.
0: How did this feel this offseason compared to others when you didn't play as many games?
1: For me, it was another confidence boost. You know, when I saw the snap count and I played the most snaps on offense, so like for me that was a big deal. You know, it was just like reinforcing, like, okay, like, the Iron Man status, so to speak, has not left me, you know, and it felt good to kind of put the, because like we were saying earlier, kind of hearing the outside noise and stuff, it felt good to kind of see that simmer down a little bit, just in regards to my health and my durability. So, but I was happy with it.
2: That's something to be proud of, man. I mean, that's, they always talk about availability, it's the best ability, right?
1: Right.
2: Do you remember that number? Snap count?
1: Over 1,000, probably, something like that. Yeah, I don't remember the exact number.
2: That's something to be proud of, for sure. Mm-hmm. The other day, it was probably a year ago, maybe 2 years ago, I pulled into the parking lot, and I was like, Abe, what are you doing out here parking cars? Why? And it was your brother. He looked just like you, man.
1: Yep. Mm-hmm.
2: Mm-hmm. How's he doing?
1: He's great. We're living, or he moved in with me a couple weeks ago, so.
2: Oh, cool.
1: Yeah, we're having a good time.
2: Did you have family come down? Who all came down to the Super Bowl?
1: Oh, it's funny. So we get the two comp tickets or whatever. So I'm like, Mom, Dad, you guys are gonna come to the Super Bowl. They're like, okay, great. And my siblings are like, What about us?
2: Yeah.
1: And I'm like, do you guys want to go? And they're like, hell yeah, it's the Super Bowl, blah, blah, blah. Well, thing is, like, they don't come to every game at home. So I'm like, why would you? I didn't think you'd want to come down to the Super Bowl. So
2: yeah.

0: up all coming. It was great. Good seats. They were right above the tunnel where we ran out, like right up next to it. So going in and out, I got to see them. And they had a great time. It was really, really nice to have all of them down there.
1: That's cool. Yeah. That's very cool. Yeah. Yeah. Probably not real cheap either.
0: No. Yeah. It was all right. It was worth it.
2: I'm sorry. It was my family. Yeah. I'm like, you got to watch it on TV.
1: Yeah. I'll wave to you on camera. Hey, Abe, first of all, congrats on obviously a tremendous season and you individually. And hopefully we're looking at another exciting season in front of us. Thanks so much, as always, for taking time with us.
0: Yeah, thank you. Appreciate it.
1: There you go. Abe Lucas of your Seattle Seahawks spending a few minutes with us.
3: 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Have a great night, everybody. 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
14: You know, if you have a guy like that going to the mound, you know he's getting the ball every few days, you feel pretty comfortable about what your team is going to go out there and do. You feel like, hey, man, all we got to do is go out there and do our part when it comes to us being at bat. He's going to do his job. Man, when he gives up that first run, whenever that happens to be, it's almost going to be, wait, what? It's like right. It's like when a guy on fire in the NBA misses a shot. You know, like when Steph Curry's cooking and then all of a sudden he misses it, you're like, wait, what?
15: Like, what's going on? Yeah. Right. Like, they probably will have to call a timeout after right. He gives up his first run because he's not going to remember what that sensation felt like.
14: No, not at all. So hats off to Christopher Sanchez. He's doing his thing again. 44 and 2/3 consecutive scoreless innings, and the Phillies got the 3-0 win over the Padres. That's what caught Emmett Golden's attention. That's what made him look. What made me look is Adam Silver. The NBA commissioner, he was on the Pat McAfee show. There was a lot of heavy hitters on the show today talking about their respective sport, and Adam Silver was one of them. And there's a lot of different conversations that came up, including AI. But Pat McAfee had asked Adam Silver about flopping, and, well, what are they going to do about it in the league?
16: There's a difference between selling a call, exaggeration, and a true flop, which is where you're actually fooling the referees. I think sometimes even as I sit in the stands at games, players may be falling down, players may be reacting to a call, but then to me, if they're not fooling the referees, it's like, okay, that's like the players are taught to sell calls these days. I mean, can officiating get better? Of course. We're always working on that. Can officials get fooled occasionally? We're always looking at that as well. But the officiating is incredible.
14: So that's Adam Silver talking about the officiating right there, and the fact that, you know, the flopping situation. They're actually apparently going to be bringing AI, automated system, to review some calls, like what we saw last night when the ball went off of Chet's foot and went out of bounds, and they said it went off of Wemby's, and before Mitch Johnson had an opportunity to review it, they already had the ball going the other way. They're going to have that similar to what tennis does. They're going to start implementing that AI automated system, so that's coming sooner rather than later. But the flopping thing, I'm glad Pat asked the question about it. I don't know if we got a real definite answer from the commissioner on it, but something's got to get done, because every single player, it's one thing to try to sell, you know, a foul, but these guys act like they got shot on every single play.
15: I mean, is this because of SGA and everybody's watching now?
14: No, it's way before SGA, though. It's way before. LeBron's been doing it for years, right? The Spurs did it many, many moons ago, right? Manu Ginobili used to think he was playing soccer. You know soccer. That's all they do is flop. Right. Everybody does it. LeBron does it. He makes it look the worst. SGA does it. Yeah, I get it. It's almost like everybody's doing it, and they stay down for so long waiting for a call. Then all of a sudden, they pop right back up like nothing's wrong.
15: Doesn't everybody in every sport sell calls, though?
14: Yeah,
15: like, don't
14: that
15: you
14: extent.
15: See a receiver go, oh, like, flop his hands when the DB grabs him a little bit? Like, I think it's just something that happens. I don't know. It doesn't bother me, I guess, as much as other people, but I'm a soccer
14: You have
15: fan,
14: James Harden on your team, so of course. If there's anyone who's always
15: man,
14: a free
15: I'm tired
14: throw
15: of
14: merchant.
15: Seeing him dribbling, I could tell you that much. My man's a dribbling machine. It's like the Harlem Globetrotters with the dribbling. I don't know.
14: I would like to see Adam Silver in the NBA do something about the flop, and I know they've tried to, you know, find a way to curve it and slow it down. It hasn't worked. I would like them to make sure it does. Do something, right? I know that you said it doesn't bother you. Mm-hmm. It bothers me. So hopefully Adam Silver does something, figures out a way to kind of slow it down a little bit, because it slows down the game. Honestly, it really does. With all the flopping up and down the court, you know, people complain about regular season games all the time. A lot of times that's the reason why there's so much flopping going on. So Adam Silver, do what you do. Again, it's game night here on ESPN Radio, the all-new ESPN app, SiriusXM Channel 80, and tune in.
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17: We just learned from our mistakes. We learned from what we talked about as a group, and we just applied it tonight.
11: SGA against Castle. Stops, pops, and hits.
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11: Caruso, right angle, launching the three. 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
17: You just got to be ready. 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
14: Oklahoma City, they hold a 3-2 series lead. Game 6 in San Antonio is coming up on Thursday, 8 p.m. Eastern on ESPN Radio. And they're going to try to close out San Antonio. The one thing I've learned from watching even Game 5 and just kind of watching and monitoring how this series has gone, this is the matchup that we all wanted.
15: Yeah.
14: Was the Thunder and the Spurs. We got it. But what I feel and I'm confident in is that the Thunder look at the Spurs and say, yeah, you might beat us once, but there's not a chance that you're going to beat us twice.
15: Yeah, I feel like you're seeing the difference, because I think they're both great teams. Mm-hmm. You're seeing the difference in a team who has won a championship already and a team who is learning how to win a championship. And I don't think it's going to take them long, them being the Spurs, to learn how to win a championship. They're very, very close, but it feels like, you know, Wemby goes off and we're like, oh, you can't stop Wemby. And then maybe they don't stop him, but, you know, they maintain him or contain him, I guess I should say, better than they did the game before. So they have done a great job at adjusting to the runs and just whatever momentum the Spurs have. OKC has kind of put that out rather quickly.
14: Well, they just realize how much it takes for the Spurs to beat them once and how Wemby's got to have a Superman-type performance.
15: Fact.
14: And then he's beat up. He's tired. In game number 5, you saw him look gassed, right? I mean, it's one thing that he didn't show up and talk to the media after the game. Look, he only shot 15 shots, right? He was 4 for 15. He didn't look very aggressive. I'm really, really getting tired of him settling. And what I mean by that is he's standing at the top of the key, getting the ball, dribble, dribble, jab, step, dribble, dribble, jab, step, go. You know what I mean? Like, it's so predictable, and the defense is able to adjust to him doing that. He's got to switch some things up. He's got to, you know, be less predictable, but it's hard to do that when you're gassed. And he looks like he's gassed. OKC's whole plan for the jump was to get physical with them. They've gotten physical with them. Yeah. It's worked, and you can see it's wearing on the big fella.
15: Yeah, it is. And they're also making it difficult to get him the ball. You know, that's a good way to neutralize a guy that's 7'5", that is just longer and taller than everybody and is extremely skilled as well, is by putting the clamps, you know, on the guys on the perimeter and not really allowing them to get the ball to Victor and make him take the ball at the top of the key and turn him into James Harden, right? Dribble, yeah. Dribble, dribble. Because right. That's actually not a good thing in the NBA. When you sit at the top of the key and pound the rock, that's not a good thing. The defense gets to settle in. So, look, it's worth the price of admission, I'll tell you that much. This has been a great conference finals.
14: It really has, but can the Spurs force a game 7? They're 2-0 in games when trailing in the series in the postseason. Game 4 versus OKC, game 2 versus Minnesota. They'll enter game 6 down 3-2. He's Emmett Golden. I'm Q Myers. We talk about that next here on Game Night on ESPN Radio, the all-new ESPN app, SiriusXM Channel 80, and tune in.
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11: And the Oklahoma City Thunder take the pivotal fifth game, 127-114 over San Antonio.
0: We did not put ourselves in position enough to be successful in each possession.
1: I hate watching Wemby play when he comes into games and he's settled for jump shots.
11: Wemby takes it. Now he's going to jump for three. Missed another one.
1: He forgot that he was a big man first with guard skills.
0: He's got to take more than 15 shots, even with the free throws, and he's going to have to score more than 20 points.
14: So the Spurs find themselves in a 3-2 series hole. Game 6 coming up on Thursday from San Antonio, 8 p.m. Eastern Time. Broadcast will begin. They got to find a way to force a Game 7. It's game night here on ESPN Radio, the all-new ESPN app, SiriusXM Channel 80, and tune in. 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He's Emmett Golden. I'm Q Myers. And Emmett, when I look at the Spurs, as much confidence as I had in them going into the series, my confidence is getting less and less by the game because it seems like the Spurs are wearing down more and more by the game. The Thunder just seem like that they're, you know, the old saying, chopping wood. It seems like they're just chopping wood, chopping wood, chopping wood. And Wemby is that big tree, and he's slowly starting to, you know, just get just a little bit here, a little bit there. He's starting to come down to earth just because they're putting so much on him. It's just fatigue is clearly kicking in.
15: And you know what? He's going to be better for it. I think of, you know, when LeBron, you know, kind of got to his first finals, and I noticed the Western Conference Finals a little different, but he wasn't ready for what the Spurs at that time did to him. Wasn't ready for it at all. By the time he got to Miami, oh, he was ready. You know, he was ready. And this is just the growing pains of being a young superstar as you are, you know, trying to get to that level that an SGA is and that an Oklahoma City Thunder is at. And they're not far away. They're not far away at all, but these are some valuable lessons. Stephon Castle is going to be better for this. Harper is going to be better for this. But I don't think it goes much longer. It's been a great series, but Oklahoma City having a closeout game, I think this is where you see them kind of go off of the experiences that they've had and that they close things out.
14: Well, the good thing for the Spurs is they're 2-0 in games and trailing in the series this postseason. Problem is that they're going to face elimination in Game 6 for the first time this postseason. So, right? It's a positive. Yeah, it's a positive because they always find a way to win when they're losing in the series. But again, this is the first time that they're going to be facing elimination. Here's Michael Wilbon, PTI host. He was on Get Up talking about the Spurs and where they are as an organization and a team.
2: The emotions of it. To be in an NBA locker room in the postseason, it is so quiet. There's just not the usual chatter and socializing, even among teammates who love each other. It is so exacting, right?
3: Yeah.
2: And so emotionally, what I thought all season is they're going to be great. Look. Victor Wembanyama's going to win championships, plural, with health. Many, maybe.
3: Yeah.
2: But the emotion of going through this the first time and how tumultuous it is, I don't think they're up to that just yet.
15: Yeah, and I think sometimes you got to go through some stuff. Listen, I hosted local radio for several years before I ever started doing national radio, and it was different. And I had to mess up and blow past the heart out once or twice, right? You know, just to be like, oh,
14: you
15: okay.
14: You still do that, though.
15: Hey, man, keep that on the under. You know, but, you know, I'm better for it. So I just think this is part of it, and, like, I'm enjoying watching this Spurs team and Victor Wembanyama grow.
14: Yeah.
15: Like, it's ain't nothing wrong with that. You know, sometimes I think we want to give everybody everything right away, but there's beauty in the journey. And I think it's been, I've really enjoyed watching the Spurs go up against a team like Oklahoma City.
14: No, I mean, they've been a lot of fun, obviously. Wemby is a guy that everyone, you just stop and watch because you don't know what he's going to do. But, you know, as I've been reiterating that the fatigue is setting in, kind of going to what Michael Wilbon was saying, that it's so mentally exhausting. Yeah. They're not just physically exhausted. They're mentally exhausted as well, especially when they get down. And you'll see in Game 5, they get down 8 points. They get down 10 points. And the young guys that haven't been there, done that, it almost looks like they have that sense of urgency, but they're too sped up. I got to get a bucket. I got to stop the bleeding. Mm-hmm. No, you know, I got to score 8 points on this one bucket. Well, you can't do that. Where in the other game, right, the Spurs get up 15-1, and the Thunder say, all right, no problem.
15: Yeah, it's right? Just the first quarter, big yeah, dog. We're not worried about this.
14: Like, Caruso's like, hey, man, this ain't the 50-yard dash. We got this. We know what we're doing because, again, they've been there, done that. So they're able to mentally weather the storm where San Antonio's still trying to figure it out. Where I was giving them a lot of props and a lot of credit because the fact that they, you know, they just seemed like that they were ready to take off. And they were ready to be that team. And they weren't backing down to nobody because Wemby gets off the bus first. And he's, you know, he's the baddest man on the planet. And everyone else falls in behind him. But it's that mental fatigue that I think is even, you know, is even wearing on them even more. And actually, the lead was 15-0. It wasn't 15-1. I gave him a point for the free throw.
15: Yeah, tomato, tomato. You know, it's all the same. And I think we see that with Victor because we've seen dominating performances, right? Like generational, where we're like, man, this dude, he's arrived. He's been arrived. We know who Wemby is. But then he isn't doing it as easy in the next game. And you could tell even he's going, well, hold on. Mm-hmm. I was able to, like, what are they doing different? And then identifying what they're doing different, now it's what do I have to do to counteract that? So that's where the mental stress and the mental strain and mental fatigue falls in. And you got to go through it. I'm telling you, it sounds crazy. I love adversity because I feel like you always come out better for it on the other side.
14: Yeah, but you're just a different cat, right? I mean, most of us are like, yeah, if we could avoid adversity, we will. You're like, hey, I'll embrace it because I'm going to get better. I'm like, yeah, go on and keep it. I'll be fine without it.
15: Listen, I ain't saying I seek it, right? But if it rolls up on me, okay, I'm going to go ahead and deal with this and come out the other end and be better for it. And it's one of the reasons I love sports is because I think that's kind of a microcosm of that exact same thing.
14: No, it really is. And to your point, you know, we see Wemby, you know, in the huddle on the sidelines, you know, yelling at his teammates, trying to get them to snap out of it, and including him, right? He wasn't even snapped out of it, but yet he's trying to, you know, yell and encourage and push and do whatever it takes to get them to, come on, come on, come on, we need more, we need more, we need more. Well, all the time, man, when the Thunder are down or when they're on a bad stretch or SGA's on the bed, it just seems like somebody is willing to step up. You know, Caruso will give a little bit of a foul on Castle in the back and he'll throw him off, you know, a little bit. He'll play into the antics. It's just you could tell the big difference once they go up against each other in a series like this. You could tell the difference between a veteran team and OKC, still young, but a veteran team and San Antonio. It's just the been there, done that, and you can see the little small things that OKC is doing that San Antonio right now doesn't have an answer for.
15: And even this, because it's a real thing, when you're a defending champion, you're going to get the benefit of calls and the benefit of non-calls as well. And I don't know if maybe the Spurs were really ready for that reality because, what was it, game two, they beat the crap out of Victor. You know, and they've kind of continued to do that. But it's like, hey, what's going on? I'm Victor Wembanyama. I should be getting these calls. And it's like, not on this stage, not yet. But he will. And there will be another team coming up that's going to go, oh, man, this dude flopping all the time. Or he gets superstar calls. Right. It's just the way of the way.
14: No, it is. It is. And so they, you know, have to find a way to just come out. They have to get off to a hot start, right? And instead of getting up 15-0 and then feeling like, all right, this is the game that we need, they got to find a way to sustain that and keep it going. Even game four, when they blew out OKC, I don't feel like that was a reality game, right? Mm-hmm. I feel like game six coming up on Thursday is going to be a lot tighter. They're going to have to find a way to maintain. They're going to have to say, as you always say, the role players play better at home. Those guys are going to have to step up. You're going to need more from Harper. I know he's not 100%, but he's going to need more. Castle's going to need more. And Wemby, first and foremost, he's going to have to come to the front of the congregation. He cannot settle for 15 shots. 20 points is not enough. He's going to have to look for a 40-piecer, right?
15: Six rebounds ain't enough either, big
14: exactly.
15: dog.
14: Exactly.
15: You know what I'm saying?
14: Yep.
15: So, he'll get it. You know what I'm saying? He'll do it. But, again, got to take the hat off to Oklahoma City because they've been awesome as well.
14: Yeah, no, they have. And you know, even Chet Holmgren, who we've, you know, talked a lot about because he hasn't really lived up to the billing, I feel like he even had a better performance in game number five. Yeah. He's starting to find his way. And, boy, oh, boy, I mean, let's not make any mistake. He is a superstar as well. He's Emmett Golden. I'm Q Myers. It's game night here on ESPN Radio. Oklahoma City, yes, the Thunder play excellent ball there, but there's some other excellent ball going on there as well. That's next on ESPN Radio.
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14: Carolina versus Montreal, game number four, Eastern Conference Finals in the Stanley Cup playoffs is into the third period. I'm Q Myers. Currently, the Hurricanes have a 3-0 lead with under 12 minutes left to go in this one. Carolina scored their three goals all in under 3 minutes. The Hurricanes currently have a 2-1 series lead with the winner of this series taking on the Vegas Golden Knights, who swept the Avalanche, earning their third trip to the Stanley Cup Finals in 9 seasons. In the NFL, Super Bowl 50 MVP Von Miller said on Wednesday that he is for sure playing for somebody in the 2026 season, that he's already lobbied Broncos head coach Sean Payton for his former team to sign him. He said, "I don't want to pat myself on the back, but at 37 years old, I can still roll out of bed and still rush the quarterback. I'm still a great guy in the locker room. I bring great energy. I make sure everybody is ready to go." In Green Bay, Packers running back Josh Jacobs was released from jail on Wednesday after his arrest on several domestic violence charges. Pending further investigation, the Brown County District Attorney's Office announced that the investigation remains open and ongoing. Our office, they said, has requested additional investigation. Is there a reason to believe there additional evidence may exist that would impact whether criminal charges are appropriate and what charges would be issued? Jacobs was released from custody at that time, and a final charging decision will be made by their office at a later date. For more scores and analysis, check out ESPN.com and the all-new ESPN app. Coming up, more Game Night with Emmett Golden and me, Q Myers, here on ESPN Radio and the all-new ESPN app.
12: Coming up on the Thursday edition of Unsportsmanlike with Evan Cole, Michelle Smallman, and me, Chris Canty. Dan Orlovsky said the Tampa Bay Bucs are a contender in the NFC. I'll tell you if I agree. It's Unsportsmanlike, 6 a.m. Eastern, right here on ESPN Radio, ESPN2, and ESPNU.

0: Oklahoma City, but that's not all that's going on that is big things. The Women's College World Series gets underway coming up tomorrow, and Michelle Smith, ESPN softball analyst, two-time Olympic gold medalist, joins us now here on Game Night. Michelle, thanks so much for your time. I appreciate you. And I was telling my coworker about the Women's College World Series. His daughter's season just got wrapped up in softball, in the high school level. And I said, have you ever gone to Oklahoma City? Have you ever gone to the Women's College World Series? He has not. I encourage him to do it. You've been there, done that. You're a part of the broadcast. How fantastic is that venue and that event, the Women's College World Series?
1: Well, you are spot on. It is fantastic. It is absolutely a bucket list event if you love the game of softball. Even if you don't, you don't realize you love it yet, you will come here and you will realize it is an outstanding event. The women are talented. I mean, there's the competition is off the charts, and it's just, you're so close to the players. You got to come. If you're ever debating should I or shouldn't I, you absolutely should come to the Women's College World Series.
2: Well, as awesome as it is, how weird is it not having Oklahoma there, and what happened to Oklahoma this year?
1: Yeah, it is absolutely weird because they've been such a juggernaut in our sport, and they're synonymous with, you know, a run for a national championship every single year. And, you know, they were talented, are talented. They broke their own home run record earlier on the season. I mean, their offense was off the charts, but they were young, and they struggled a little bit in the circle. So their pitchers had the propensity at times to give up runs, and that's exactly what happened against Mississippi State. That was a program that came in. They were hot at the right time, and they believed in themselves, and you know, they were just playing. They didn't worry about being the underdog, because as they like to say, they were still a dog, so the Bulldogs. And you know, it's tough. I do feel for them a little bit, because Oklahoma has so much pressure on them to play at such a high standard that sometimes it can be a little fatiguing on the athletes, and I think that's kind of what happened. They just ran out of gas a little bit, and Mississippi State took advantage of it and punched their ticket instead of Oklahoma.
0: What is it about Patty Gasso, though? I mean, Oklahoma's head coach, and how fantastic she is, and the way that she gets those young ladies ready to play each and every year. What does she do? What's the secret sauce behind what Patty Gasso does?
1: Well, you know, she's really smart. She's built a program based around her championship mindset. She's got Jen Rocha, who's her associate head coach and her pitching coach, who does a really good job of, you know, getting her pitchers in the circle ready. This year, they didn't quite have the talent that they've had in the years past. JT Gasso, her son, is the hitting coach. And, you know, their offense was just outstanding this year. I just think at times, you know how it is, chemistry sometimes, the pressure of, you know, performing day in and day out. And at a level that, you know, even if they won a game but they didn't run rule somebody or their opponent, at times, you know, I think they felt the pressure, like, oh, we could have done better, we should have done better, and at times that wears on the athlete. But you know, Patty Gasso is a winner. She's put winners on the field. She will again. She might lose a couple of kids to the transfer portal, but she's going to collect quite a few, because it's just a program where a lot of athletes want to play. And you know, she just has that championship mindset where she gets the kids going all in the right direction. I think the other thing I really respect about her is that, and she'll joke about this and say, when she played ball, she was an outstanding defensive ball player. Offense was not the top of her game, so she usually always has one of the very best defenses in the game. And so when you have a decent pitching staff and a really good defense behind them, and then an offense that can put crooked numbers up, it's usually a recipe for championships. And that's what she's done over the last couple decades.
2: She's ESPN softball analyst Michelle Smith. I'm Emmett Golden alongside Q Myers. It's Game Night on ESPN Radio. Well, now that Mississippi State did knock off the juggernaut, you know, that is Oklahoma, what are their expectations now?
1: You know, I think obviously they're happy to be here. It's their first appearance in the Women's College World Series. You know, but they have a very good pitching staff themselves. They've got over 500 strikeouts as a pitching staff. Their offense, as of late, has been very good. They averaged about 4 runs a game during the regular season. In the postseason, they've been averaging over 8 runs a game. So they're just hot at the right time. They've got a lot of really good feel-good stories. They went up to Oregon and beat Oregon. In fact, Alyssa Faircloth, one of their ace pitchers threw a no-hitter against Oregon, and then they ended up beating St. Mary, I believe it was, in the regional final before, you know, heading down to Norman to play Oklahoma. It's just, they're a scrappy team. And they also, again, going back to defense, they also have a very, very good defense, and that's one of the keys. You know, you've got that pitching staff with strikeouts, and then they've got a great defense that has the ability to make some really good outs behind those pitchers. Only 27 errors on the year, so it's a defense that scoops up anything their pitchers, you know, happen to roll. So I just think they do a good job of staying in games. And I think the key for them, though, is going to be not letting the bright lights, you know, kind of affect them, because they're going to be playing in front of 12,000 people, and it'll be a new experience for them.
0: Well, what about Tennessee and Texas? They start their Women College World Series journey tomorrow against each other. What are your expectations for this one?
1: Well, that's going to be another great pitching, you know, matchup, because obviously you have Teagan Kavan, who was the most outstanding player of last year's national championship, with Texas winning that. And then, of course, you have Tennessee that has a three-headed monster with Carlin Pickens, Sage Margecko, and Aaron Neuer. And those three pitchers have the best pitching staff in the country, lowest ERA in the country, lowest whip in the country. Their team ERA is a 1.35, minuscule. So you've got Pickens, who throws hard over 70 miles an hour. Sage Margecko makes the ball spin, has a really good changeup, and sophomore Aaron Neuer as well just does a good job of attacking all the quadrants. So that's a team that also is going to do a good job at shutting down the opposing offenses. The key for them is going to be putting some runs up on the board. Ella Dodge is one of their big hitters, is going to need to get it done. Sophia Knight in the leadoff spot. So that's a team, though, is going to be going up against Texas. And Texas does have some big bats with Reese Atwood, Katie Stewart, who was the SEC Player of the Year. I mean, she can bash the ball. So I think that's going to be a really interesting matchup, very pitching heavy. So it'll probably come down to which pitcher, you know, makes the mistake first, ends up probably giving up some runs.
0: So you're going to be part of the call for that one, Tennessee versus Texas. That's at noon Eastern on ESPN, starting on Thursday. You're also part of the Mississippi State versus Texas Tech. That's a lot for the first day, Michelle. I mean, how excited are you for the first day and the first couple games?
1: Always excited. I mean, everybody plays on Thursday. You know, first day out, everybody's excited, pumped. It's four big games. You know, we're just praying, fingers crossed, that the weather holds for us. But it's always a massive day because, you know, all eight teams are excited to be out there. The fans are excited to see the best players in the country. And it's just going to be great. I mean, as you mentioned, Texas Tech is a massive story this year with Nyjah Kennedy and all the transfers offensively that have come in this year for them. So it's going to be a lot of fun. There's just going to be some great, great athletic women on the field, and they're going to be celebrated, and I'm excited to be a part of it.
0: You mentioned the Texas Tech star pitcher, and she struggled in the NCAA tournament. I'm surprised whenever she struggles. What have you seen from Nyjah and her struggle she's had?
1: You know, it's tough. You know, she's kind of been this, for lack of a better terms, this juggernaut of a pitcher that has just dominated. And she's gotten hit a little bit this year, and so she's got to figure that out. But to be honest, you know, a lot of pitchers have been hit this year. This is a very offensive-heavy year. The strike zone has seemed very small this year, so walks are up, home runs are up across the board in the NCAA. And, you know, and Nyjah, you know, she was susceptible to that as well. She's given up some big runs. As well as Caitlin Terry, who transferred over. She's a left-handed pitcher. She transferred over from UCLA, but she's also taken a lot of the pitching burden off of Nyjah's back. So the two of them together are very strong. And then they've got just some great bats. Mia Williams, who transferred over from Florida, has had an outstanding year. So, and then a couple of other transfers that have come in and swung a big bat. So this is a team, Jackie Liss, Jazzy Burns. I mean, they just know how to swing it. And if they put runs up with that pitching staff, they're going to be tough. You know, they played for the national championship against Texas last year and ended up losing. And it was a 3-game series. So it'll be interesting to see if they can make their way through this very, very difficult bracket again this year.
0: Michelle Smith, ESPN softball analyst, with us here on Game Night on ESPN Radio on the ESPN app. We'll close out with this. Nebraska, it would be bad if I didn't say something about them. They haven't lost a game in like 2 months. What's been the biggest key for the run that Nebraska's had?
1: Well, it's Jordy Ball and Alexis Jensen. Jordy Ball just was named USA Softball Player of the Year. You know, she just is a two-way player. She's been outstanding. You probably recognize her first name. She was Jordy Ball. She's Jordy Fromm, excuse me, now married at Nebraska. And so Jordy Fromm has just been outstanding this year with her bat. She's been explosive in the circle. And when you put those two combinations together, you know, she's really come out as the best ball player in the country. Then you have freshman Alexis Jensen, who's a lefty. She's passionate in the circle. She's learning every day. She's taken also some pressure off of Jordy Fromm in the circle, so that's been outstanding. And then they, you know, have an offense that at times has struggled. You know, we covered them in regionals, and they did struggle a little bit putting some runs up. But if they can put some runs up, if Jordy can hit, Hannah Kaur, who also is another transfer who came over from Oklahoma, this is a team that can really do some damage. But they're going to need all their bats to step up. Jesse Farrell, Ava Kuzak, they've got those big bats. They need to keep them going so that they can put some runs up behind that great pitching staff.
0: Well, it all gets going on Thursday, live from OG&G Energy Field at Devon Park, Oklahoma City, Oklahoma. Michelle Smith will be part of the broadcast for multiple big games. Michelle, fantastic stuff. I know this event is great. Look forward to your coverage and look forward to the whole event, the Women's College World Series. Thanks so much for your time.
1: Yeah, absolutely. Thanks for having me on.
0: Good stuff right there. Michelle Smith, ESPN softball analyst with us here on Game Night on ESPN Radio and the all-new ESPN app. Again, the Women's College World Series action starts on Thursday, May 28th. That's live from OG&G Energy Field, Devon Park in Oklahoma City, Oklahoma. It begins the 5-day, 8-team double elimination format. The final two teams will face off in the best-of-three series. 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
16: Obviously, we're off to the races with Lamar moving forward. If things don't go well, Ravens will draft a quarterback in round one.
17: I think he wants to see the direction of where this team is going. Maybe he goes somewhere else and feels that he can win in a better situation, but how many other better situations are there that have a way to blow up their quarterback plan right now?
18: The Ravens have wanted to sign him. It's more him than them.
19: We have Lamar Jackson. We don't want him to go anywhere. Like, every day, it's only going to get more expensive. So if a deal doesn't get done, maybe that tells you that maybe he doesn't want to be there, and hopefully that's not the case.
0: What is the latest and the greatest when it comes to Lamar Jackson and how he's feeling with the Baltimore Ravens and that contract extension that has incoming sooner rather than later? It's game night here on ESPN Radio. All new ESPN app, SiriusXM Channel 80, and tune in. We are presented by Progressive Insurance. He's Emmett Golden. I'm Q Myers. Emmett, real quick, I went out to lunch earlier today. We had a dude that was leaving the radio station, right? So today was his last day. So I was like, all right, I'll take you out to lunch real quick. And someone was asking about the show that we do here on ESPN Radio. And they're like, oh, I don't have ESPN Radio. I have SiriusXM. I said, Channel 80.
20: That's right. Channel, what you talking about, big dog? We everywhere.
0: Exactly. Yeah. So I followed it up. I said, SiriusXM Channel 80, presented by Progressive.
20: That's right. That dynamite drop in. Yes,
0: hey, man. Look, you know what I'm saying? So there you go. So I made sure to go ahead and sell where we are, where you can find us.
20: There is no reason you can't listen. If you got a phone, you can listen to us.
21: Don't forget about that tune in.
0: Oh, yeah.
20: Talk to them.
0: Look, man, of course. We'll find a way to get you plugged in, right? That's what we're going to do. ESPN app, everything. We've got you covered like a glove. We also have got Lamar Jackson and his situation covered like a glove. Look, we know a contract extension's on the way. We know a contract extension they're going to have. Right. His salary cap number hits $84.34 million next offseason. There's no way he plays under that. But I also thought that extreme number, his salary cap number he was going to have this year, they were going to extend that so they can get it down. Instead, they had to move some stuff around. You know what I mean? Like,
20: yeah. Oh, yeah.
0: I just thought that they were going to handle their business. Instead, they just moved some stuff around, kicking the can down the road. Sooner rather than later, they've got to get this worked out, right?
20: No doubt. I mean, you got a guy's MVP, and, you know, look, he hasn't won a Super Bowl. I got it. You know, neither has Josh Allen. You know, I know that Joe Burrow has made a Super Bowl, but he's yet to win one. Look, it's the going price for an MVP caliber quarterback, and Lamar Jackson is just that. You know, last year maybe not had been his best year, you know, obviously dealing with some injuries, but yeah, that's the going price for an MVP quarterback.
0: Exactly. And so, you know, look, he's talked to the media today at OTAs for the first time in like the last 4 months. So, you know, top of mind was going to be that contract extension. So here's what Lamar had to say about his contract extension.
22: I was thinking about how I was going to respond to this question if I got it. But, you know, I'm going to give you the same answer I always give. I just want to keep those conversations private. You know, we restructured the deal, and that's what we have right now. So,
23: is there a chance that you could play out this season and just bet on yourself and not sign a contract?
22: We got the reconstruction done. Like I said, Jerry, we're just going to go from there.
20: Yeah, and that's the right way to handle it. You know, I know the bad thing is when players, especially in the NFL, get on that last year of the deal, there's no net. You know, there's no parachute. If you get hurt, there's no more money coming in, theoretically. So that's why everybody wants to get it done. But if I'm a guy like Lamar, and I'm not saying he should, but there could be some benefit to playing in that final year of the deal, because if you hit free agency, oh, man, can you imagine the amount of teams that will be looking for it? I mean, you know, if he gets to an unrestricted free agency, because he's been restricted before, and that's when all the collusion and everything happened. But he's going to get paid one way or the other.
0: Yeah, I mean, the question is, when is he going to get paid, right? Still 2 years remaining on the deal. He restructured, as you heard him say, this year. There's a possibility that they have to restructure next year. Again, $84.3 million as far as a salary cap jump, that's not going to happen. You're not going to play on that. They're going to have to restructure. So then the next question is, all right, is it Baltimore long-term or is it elsewhere? Here's Lamar on Baltimore.
22: Absolutely. I love the Ravens. I love this organization. I love this city. Just the team that drafted me, you know, got a lot of love for me, and I believe, you know, I got a lot of love for the city and this team as well. So, like I told you, the reconstruction is done. Cool with that, but I love Baltimore. Like, everybody should know that by now.
20: Yeah, I almost feel like if he doesn't finish his career in Baltimore, it'll be the Ravens' decision. You know, whether they feel like he's valuable enough, you know, to pay him. And right now he is, obviously. But, you know, you get a little longer in the tooth. And I can see it happening with him maybe before Josh Allen, because even though Josh uses his legs, I think Lamar, they look at as a more explosive runner of the football. And when you get older,
0: that is
20: one thing. Yeah, that's the one thing that tends to go first is being explosive. So I can see a team driving a hard deal, but not right now. Now is not the time to do it.
0: So you've heard him mention a couple times the restructure. You hear him, you know, have a playful sound to his voice. He's pretty happy. Well, the reason is the restructure did this. It added a

0: So me just seeing that, man, I was shocked, you know, in a way, in a sense. But I feel like, you know, Mr. Steve, he did what was best for the team. And, you know, I hope coaches have a great, great time in New York, man. Hats off to Coach, because we did so much for the city, for the team, for this organization. Hats off to him in New York, and we built a lot. We did a lot here.
1: And isn't that the biggest question for the Ravens going in? I know Minter is highly touted, yeah. You know, and we all think, like, hey, he's a great head coaching prospect. Right. He's getting his chance now, but we don't know. You know, we don't know. It's different when you're an assistant, you make suggestions. When you're the head coach, you make decisions. And this will be his first time having that type of authority. So I'm very, and his staff too. You know, the staff that he brought there, how well did he put the staff together? So that's probably the biggest question for me when it deals with the Ravens heading into next season.
2: Well, for me, I'm excited about Jesse Minter as the head coach because he's a defensive coordinator by heart. And he's also a guy that is going to bring, in my opinion, the Baltimore Ravens style back to the Baltimore Ravens. Last year, when we watched Ravens football, we didn't see what we believed is Ravens football. We didn't see a very defensive team. So let's hear Lamar one more time on how he feels about this coaching staff.
0: New coach, new OC, different new guys in positions, so everything is just new, basically, size upstairs, you know. But coaching staff is just new, and I can say it's a breath of fresh air because everything is just new.
1: Yeah, that'll do it, you know. That bring a fresh.
2: He sound like who was that, Rhyme Fest back in the day? Brand new, everything is brand new, everything is new. Hey, man, what do you think about this? It's new?
1: It's brand new? Yeah,
2: that don't make no kind of sense. He's Emmett Golden. I'm Q Myers. It's game night here on ESPN Radio. Do the Knicks have the best chance to win a title this year? It's next.
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5: Carolina is now one win away from a trip to the Stanley Cup Finals. I'm Q Myers, and the Hurricanes got the 4-0 win over Montreal in Game 4 in the Eastern Conference Final, and now have a 3-1 series lead, with the winner of the series taking on the Vegas Golden Knights, who swept the Avalanche, earning their third trip to the Stanley Cup Finals in 9 seasons. Game 5 is Friday in Carolina. Puck drops at 8 p.m. Eastern Time. In the NFL, Super Bowl 50 MVP Von Miller said on Wednesday he is for sure playing for somebody in the 2026 season. That he's already lobbied Broncos head coach Sean Payton for his former team to sign him. He said, I quote, "I don't want to pat myself on the back, but at 37 years old, I can still roll out of bed and still rush the quarterback. I'm still a great guy in the locker room. I bring great energy. I make sure everybody is ready to go." Miller is an unrestricted free agent. He had a 9-sack season for the Commanders in 2025, spent 11 seasons with the Denver Broncos before he was traded to L.A. before the trade deadline in 2021. And in Green Bay, running back Josh Jacobs was released from jail Wednesday after his arrest on several domestic violence charges. Pending further investigation, the Brown County District Attorney's Office announced that the investigation remains open and ongoing. In the NBA, the league has warned Spurs Victor Wembanyama for violating media access rules. He bypassed media obligations after Game 5 on Tuesday night. And the Lakers, they informed more than a dozen employees Wednesday that they were being laid off as part of a reorganization under new franchise leadership. A source familiar with the situation told ESPN. For more scores and analysis, check out ESPN.com and the all-new ESPN app. Coming up, more Game Night with Emmett Golden and me, Q Myers, here on ESPN Radio on the all-new ESPN app.
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8: Over the last 27 years, the New York Knicks endured 17 losing seasons, 14 head coaches, 9 different lead basketball executives. 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For the first time since 1999, the Knicks are in the NBA Finals.
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1: And my tag team partner for the night, he goes by the name of Emmett Golden. 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

0: I mean, we'll get into all things New York Knicks and their opportunity to win a championship coming up in a hot second. But Ryan chimed in and was talking about, was commenting on our conversation about Lamar Jackson and him and his situation in Baltimore, contract extension and new coaching staff. And he said, I don't know if you guys have noticed, but Lamar has really got better in press conferences. Shout out to whoever he's working with, if anyone. He sounds more in command of the room and he seems to be less reluctant to speak. And it's funny because I mentioned how relaxed he sounded in that presser sound that we had. He sounded like he was in a much better mood. Now, it's easy to be in a good mood in May, right? And you're not losing any games. You're not injured. You're not banged up. You just got the, you know, reconstruction of the contract. So you just got $50 million in the bank. But to Ryan's point, I can't understand and hear where he's coming from, where Lamar does seem like he's at least a lot more relaxed at that press conference setting.
1: No doubt. No doubt. And he's been in the league long enough now and has done enough of these that that could be a piece of it as well. Or maybe he is working with someone. But to your point, this is the time when everybody's happy.
0: Yep.
1: You know, outside of Jacoby Brissett for some wild reason because he's holding out for some money. But typically most players in the NFL are really happy right now.
0: Right, exactly. They've got OTAs going on around the league, and so yeah, Lamar is in a good spot right now. You know, he's gonna keep the contract conversation behind closed doors between the organization and him, and sounded like he's ready to attack another season now under Jesse Minter as John Harbaugh is in New York. So Ryan, thanks so much for the tweet, man. We definitely appreciate that here on Game Night on ESPN Radio and the all new ESPN app. Now back to the New York Knicks, who punched their ticket to the NBA Finals. That doesn't get going till June 3rd. So once again, they have plenty of time to rest. And I know there's a lot of people that look at the Western Conference, the Thunder and the Spurs. And of course, Game 6 is coming up on Thursday, you know, and with OKC having an opportunity to punch their ticket to the NBA Finals as well for the second year in a row. I know a lot of people are saying that the winner is going to come out the West. But if I'm the New York Knicks, if I'm Mike Brown, if I'm Big Cat, if I'm Jalen Brunson, I'm saying, why not us? Why not now? What's stopping the Knicks from getting it done when they're playing like the hottest team in the NBA right now?
1: Yeah, and listen, I'm very interested to see how the NBA Finals works out, but I'm not dismissing the Knicks by any means. Unfortunately, I got an up close and personal view of them. Now, here's the issue and why people would question this. Listen, the Cavaliers were just terrible in the Eastern Conference Finals, right? Now, I think some of that had to do with the Knicks, you know. You look at the 76ers, and they didn't stand a chance, you know. And then Atlanta probably put up the best fight. But if you could say anything, you would go, oh, the Knicks didn't play anybody in the Eastern Conference. While maybe they didn't, but also maybe they made those teams look that bad. You know, because, look, the Knicks were playing
0: well. I think it's the latter. I think it's more of the latter than it is they didn't play anybody. Now, they didn't play, you know, they didn't play the Ant-Man. They didn't play the Joker. You know what I mean? I get that. But, man, I mean, those teams that they played, they ain't no pushovers.
1: I mean, I don't know. I'm in my feelings right now because I'm like, oh, the Cavs were definitely a pushover. But, again, I'm in my feelings right now. You know, I'll acknowledge
0: But the Cavs had to beat
1: prejudice.
0: Detroit to get there.
1: Yeah, they barely.
0: I know, but I'm saying it took them seven games. It took Toronto, you know, the Cavs seven games to beat Toronto.
1: Right.
0: I just don't want to dismiss the East as though they weren't nobody, and that's why the Knicks were able to put their will on them. I think that their defense that they've been playing is just as much of the reason why they're playing so well as their bucket getting.
1: I think both things could be true. You know, I could think, or I could look at it and go, yeah, none of the teams they played, I think, really stressed them at all. But I also think it's because they're really good.
0: Yeah.
1: You know, so I think both things can be true because you know what you're supposed to do when you're much better than a team? Sweep them.
0: Right.
1: Right? And that's what they did. I can't hold it against them and be like, oh, all you did was sweep, you know, a Cavs team that quit and the 76ers team that might have overachieved by beating the Celtics. And also, I've seen the way Jalen Brunson has balled and really stepped up. And Karl Anthony Towns has done his thing. Mikal Bridges has been on fire in the playoffs. You know, he's money just about everywhere. OG has been great. Josh Hart has played his role flawlessly. flawlessly. You know, there's times where he didn't play, and then times when he set a career high in the playoffs. So the Knicks are rolling, and they you better respect them, because if OKC or if the Spurs or whoever makes it, if they show up and think, oh, we're just going to dog walk the Knicks because they didn't play anybody, they got another thing coming.
0: Well, let's find out how good the Knicks really are. The big Shaq Diesel, Shaquille O'Neal, was on the Rich Eisen show and talked about the Knicks and how good they are.
2: They are so good, I owe the whole state and all five boroughs of New York an apology.
3: Wow.
4: Oh.
2: Yeah, so I want to apologize to Spike Lee, Tracy Moore, Al Palagonia, all the superstars that were sitting there. They are really good. They have it. It reminds me of that Detroit team that beat us with Rashid. They just got a bunch of guys that are just together. They were a collective group, and they just played together, and they fought hard, and they never gave up. And when I look at this Knicks team, it reminds me so much of that team, led by Jalen Brunson. But, you know, true definition of a player, as you know, is they make his players around them better. So, you know, game one where he mounted the comeback, where he went crazy, Cleveland adjusted and said, okay, we're going to double him. And then he kicked it to his guy, and Josh Hart started going off. And, you know, Cat's not really dominating like I want him to dominate, but he's really playing nice, smooth basketball right now, getting everybody involved, initiating the offense from the top of the key. And they look good, and they're just playing very well.
1: To Shaq's point, you know, superstars, you can't really shut them down. You know, Jalen Brunson was amazing in game one. In game two, the Cavaliers figured out a way to slow him down, and all he did was have 14 assists. You know, and that is the way that the Knicks, and I got to give credit to Mike Brown, too, because he's scheming things up. You know, he's coming up with great game plans, game in and game out. He was baiting that Hacker Robinson. He started using that to their benefit, because he started getting the Cavs in the penalty early in a quarter by sending Robinson out there. Go ahead, we'll sacrifice a couple free throws and then take him out the game, and now we're going to the line for the last 9 minutes of a period. So Mike Brown's done a great job, too.
0: Yeah, Mike Brown's done a really good job, and the New York Knicks have to be feeling good about themselves. The fan base is obviously feeling good about themselves. Once again, they have plenty of time to rest before the NBA Finals get going on June 3rd. So, Emmett, I ask you this. What are the chances that the Knicks could win the whole thing, whether they're playing the Spurs or OKC?
1: I mean, you want 1-10, you want a percentage, because they got a chance. They certainly got a chance, and I'm, you know, not saying like a puncher's chance. You know, I wouldn't go that far. They'd be the underdog. You know, I think
0: that's
1: fair.
0: Yeah, they'll be the underdog. That's fine.
1: Yeah, I think it's fair to say that they'd be the underdog, but I wouldn't put it past them. Like, I wouldn't be shocked if at the end of the NBA Finals, the Knicks are holding up the Larry O. I wouldn't be shocked at all. I do think that they're going to finally face some adversity. You know, I won't say finally, because they faced.
0: I'm about to say they faced adversity in game number one. They were down 22 to some team that didn't know how to put them away.
1: That ain't adversity. You know, like I said,
0: how is it not adversity? They were down 22 points and came back. They went on a 44-11 run. That wasn't no adversity.
1: What you just said, the team they were playing didn't know how to put them away.
0: Oh, man, they still were down. They could have folded like the team that they ended up blowing out and sweeping.
1: Yeah,
0: that team
1: folded.
0: That team went fishing after game two.
1: They're
0: like, yeah, enough of this stuff.
1: Yeah, no question. But I put like this. They're going to lose a game in the finals. How about that? That's more or less what I'm talking about, not being down in a game. They're going to lose a game. They might even be down 2-1 in the series at some point. But I have seen enough of them to know that that's not going to make them quit. That's not going to make them fold. That adversity is not a whole lot. They didn't even want to celebrate. They won the Eastern Conference
0: Finals. As they shouldn't. They shouldn't celebrate. The job's not done. Job's not finished. Right? Don't stop now. Don't stop now just because you got to the NBA Finals. Go finish the job now.
1: That's facts. I'd have had to pop a bottle, though. You know what I'm saying? I'm just saying. I'd have had to pop a bottle. Because they might – what if they never get back?
0: I know. That's why they need to finish the job. That's why job's not finished. That's why the getting to the NBA Finals don't count. I mean, it's good. It's a great measuring stick for Mike Brown year one. But there ain't no guaranteeing that they're going to make it back. This might be the best chance that they ever have to hoist a Larry O. So go finish it. You're the hottest team in the league right now. Hottest team in the league right now is you.
1: No doubt.
0: Go
1: so
0: finish.
1: So you should have popped a bottle.
0: No.
1: Because that wasn't going to stop you.
0: No.
1: Man, you know what? How many did Did the Warriors pop bottles after winning the
0: Western Conference? I'm sure they did. Yeah, they did. I pop bottles when I wake up in the morning just to celebrate I woke up. But I'm not them.
1: Facts.
0: So, yeah. You know, I get it. Guys like me and you, we have small victories.
1: Hell
0: they got the
1: yeah.
0: big picture that right. they're looking
1: Good
0: at. Let us know your thoughts. Is this the Knicks' opportunity to get it done? Can they get it done? Doesn't matter who they're taking on, the Spurs or the Thunder in the NBA Finals. Let us know your thoughts at 888-SAY-ESPN, 888-729-3776. He's Emmett Golden. I'm Q Myers. It's game night here on ESPN Radio. A.J. Brown, is that saga almost over? That's next on ESPN Radio.
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19: Oh, I love Jalen. I mean, there's no bigger fan of Jalen than me.
20: Something is not right in Philly, and we've had that consistent conversation.
21: It's been 2 years of struggles in the passing game. A.J. Brown showed his frustration nearly every week, so we just sought out what the true problems were, and Jalen Hurts' name came up a good amount of times.
22: I'm not going to sit here and say everything from an offensive standpoint is all on Jalen Hurts, but some of it is.
23: I would bring Jalen Hurts in with A.J. Brown and say, hey, it's in everyone's best interest for this to work out.

0: is that a no? 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He's Emmett Golden. I'm Q Myers. Emmett, for months we've been hearing A.J. Brown to the Patriots post June 1st. Well, don't look now, but June 1st is coming up early next week.
1: Mm-hmm.
0: So are we going to see A.J. Brown on the move? Are the Eagles going to come to their senses and say, you know what, we're better with him than without him, and I truly do believe that? Or, you know, is there going to be a dark horse team? I've heard teams like maybe the Rams, maybe the Chiefs could be interested in A.J. Brown. What do you think happens with the Eagles' star wide receiver?
1: I mean, doesn't he almost have to, from a Patriots standpoint, have to go there? You know, did they bolster their receiving core at all this offseason, really? No, I mean, Diggs is out of there, and I don't really remember them replacing him. So if they don't get A.J. Brown, then what are they going to do with receivers? So I almost feel like they've kind of put themselves in a situation to where I don't know if there's been an agreement already, you know, some agreed to, and maybe they just follow through, or if they put themselves in a position that they'll have to pay, if not overpay, to make this happen because they haven't really addressed that receiver position.
0: Well, Mike Vrabel, the Patriots head coach, he addressed the media today at New England's OTAs and talked about the possibility of adding a wide receiver.
2: We always, and again, and when I say we, that includes Elliot, Ryan, and Stretch, the coaching staff. We want to continue to improve the roster every opportunity that we get. And when those opportunities arise, I don't know. I know that the guys that we have here are working extremely hard. It's good to see Romeo out there. It was good to see some of the new faces, some of the young guys. It was good to see, you know, Kyle Williams get some opportunities and Chiz. And we're going to look to strengthen the roster wherever we can. But it was also a great day to see guys that maybe didn't get as many opportunities last year, especially Romeo, who wasn't on our team.
1: Yeah, good answer. That's probably the best way to answer, you know, that question. But it just feels like, and I fall victim to this, we talk about stuff so much that you feel like it has to happen. Like, it has to. Now, the only other way I think it should go is Philly keeping him.
0: Which is exactly what I was saying, and that's why I said I think that if they come to their senses, they'll hold on to him. I don't think that they're better without him.
1: I would agree. Yeah, I would agree.
0: I just don't. I know that they added pieces. They drafted Mekhi Lemon. I get that. There's guys that they added to the mix, and you know, I know that you care about the chemistry in the locker room. You don't want to have a guy who doesn't look like he's happy to be there. But I just think he's a really good wide receiver, and for that team, not every team, but for that team, I think he still makes sense.
1: Yeah, look, they're functionally dysfunctional, and he's kind of part of that. For
0: whatever
1: reason.
0: They're that couple that you know should break up, but they ain't never going to break up.
1: Right?
0: You know when you go out with that couple, there's guaranteed to be a fight. She's going to say how much I can't stand him. I'm leaving him. I'm tired of his stuff, girl. And then guess what? They're going to be back together tomorrow, and they'll be fine.
1: And they run a successful business.
0: Exactly.
1: You know?
0: Exactly.
1: Because that's kind of what the Eagles do. They're a successful business, even though they got all these issues internally going on. But those are the only two outcomes I could see. You know, always beware of a team coming in to hijack stuff. That's always an option there, but I would be shocked if the Patriots didn't make that move.
0: It feels like that they're going to, right? I mean, only because, like you said, we've talked about it, heard about it so much over the last couple months that it feels like, okay, just waiting for that calendar to roll.
1: And didn't they move like that, though? Didn't the Patriots move like they had a guy on the way?
0: Yeah, a little bit. I mean, they brought in Romeo Doubs from Green Bay, but, you know, he's not that ultra, you know, alpha.
1: Like a number one.
0: Right.
1: You know what I'm saying? Yeah, not a number one. No disrespect meant at all.
0: No, none at all. He's a really good complimentary piece along that New England offense. So here's Jalen Hurts. What is he thinking about the possibility of losing A.J. Brown?
3: No, I think for us, you know, we're focused on learning the offense. It really doesn't change in terms of our approach to improve. You know, there's an if. Obviously been a lingering thing, but you know, nothing can replace all the greatness that we achieved together.
1: I don't know. That sound like a although we've come.
0: Right, right. That sound like, hey, I know he's gone already, man. I know he's gone.
1: He's like, I've packed this stuff, all right? I've actually helped him move. You know what I mean? Because something tells me he was one of the sources in that piece that was written earlier in the offseason. You know, hey, they did in the draft get another young, highly touted receiver.
0: Yeah,
1: so
0: Lemon's good. Lemon's really good.
1: And that feels like you make that move when you know you're getting rid of another guy. And that's it just feels like the way the Eagles moved, that they were getting rid of Brown, and the way that the Patriots moved, that they were fully expecting to make a trade for him. And I know they're not supposed to agree to stuff before, you know, the league year and all this other stuff. But something tells me they've had an agreement for some time.
0: It feels like it. And I mean, they did address the wide receiver room, right? They added Elijah Moore, signed Hollywood Brown. You know, I'm not that big on either one of those guys. They, you know, made the trade with Green Bay for Dontavian Wicks. And then, of course, Mekhi Lemon. I'm higher on Mekhi Lemon than the other three I mentioned.
1: Yeah. Right?
0: Mekhi Lemon, I think, is a dog. Now, the only issue with him is he's a smaller stature dude. Right? He's not really the big body wide receiver, and they already have a smaller stature dude on one side with Devontae Smith. Right. And I love Devontae Smith's game, just like I love Mekhi Lemon's game. So this is a new offense that they're implementing, right? Maybe they're going to work some magic where those guys are going to make a lot more sense than Smith and Brown make currently. I mean, that's obviously something that we'll see sooner rather than later. But when you hear the quarterback say, hey, right now we're worried about learning a new offense, that kind of feels like the writing's on the wall, to say the least.
1: What hit me when he said, well, you know, nothing could take away everything we achieved in the past. Like, yeah, that's, hey, it ain't you, it's me. And right. I'll never forget the good times, all right? Al Green's there for the good times, and that's exactly what hurt sounded like.
0: So we'll see sooner rather than later, right? Will it be New England where he lands? Could it be KC where he lands? Could it be L.A. where he lands? Could he end up sticking around in Philadelphia? It seems like option D is not really an option. The other three with you know, the Patriots being the strong favorite, right? They're the ones, if you open up your DraftKings app, they're the ones that are the strong favorite to land A.J. Brown, and that's without me even looking. That, again, that's just me reading the tea leaves. That's me sitting at the barbershop saying, well, you know what I done heard.
1: Yeah, you don't even need to look at the odds. They're the heavy favorites when it comes to getting A.J. Brown.
0: Yeah, so we'll see. Like I said, June 1st coming up to start next week, and every report is that he'll be a post-June 1st move, and we'll see if that happens. The Vegas Golden Knights, they're headed to the Stanley Cup playoffs. Will they be taking on Carolina or Montreal? We'll talk about that next here on Game Night on ESPN Radio and the all-new ESPN app.
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0: SportsCenter. The Broncos and Von Miller. Could we see a reunion? I'm Q Myers. Super Bowl 50 MVP Von Miller said on Wednesday he is for sure playing for somebody in the 2026 season, and he's already lobbied Broncos head coach Sean Payton for his former team to sign him. He said, and I quote, "I don't want to pat myself on the back, but at 37 years old, I can still roll out of bed and still rush the quarterback. I'm still a great guy in the locker room. I bring great energy. I make sure everybody is ready to go." Von Miller's 37 years old, an unrestricted free agent, had a 9-sack season for the Commanders back in 2025, spent 11 seasons with Denver before he was traded to the Rams before the trade deadline in 2021. And in Green Bay, Josh Jacobs, he was released from jail Wednesday after his arrest on several domestic violence charges. Pending further investigation, the Brown County District Attorney's Office announced that the investigation remains open and ongoing. And in the NHL Stanley Cup Final, well, not quite yet, but Carolina's one game away. The Hurricanes won 4-0 over Montreal in game number four. They have a 3-1 series lead with the winner of the series taking on the Vegas Golden Knights, who swept the Avalanche, earning their third trip to the Stanley Cup Finals in 9 seasons. Game five is Friday from Carolina with puck drop at 8 p.m. Eastern time. For more scores and analysis, check out ESPN.com and the all-new ESPN app. Coming up, more Game Night with Emmett Golden and me, Q Myers, here on ESPN Radio and the all-new ESPN app.
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13: And the horn goes, and the Carolina Hurricanes, with a 4-0 shutout win over the Montreal Canadiens. And when we talk to you on Friday night, the Carolina Hurricanes will be one win away

0: 5-0 victory over the Montreal Canadiens. 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He's Emmett Golden. I'm Q Myers, joining us now to talk all things Stanley Cup playoffs is our guy, Greg Wyshynski, ESPN NHL reporter. And Greg, thanks so much for your time. Appreciate you. When you look at Carolina and Montreal, the Hurricanes win 4-0, but it felt like it all happened in a three-minute stretch where Carolina goes and scores three goals. Have you seen that three goals in 3 minutes like you saw from Carolina this evening?
1: I've seen it before, and I've seen it from Carolina. They tend to kind of score in bunches sometimes, but this is just total domination, guys. Like, the last two games have really shown what all of the rest that Carolina Hurricanes have gotten during these playoffs means versus a team that needed seven games in their previous two series to get to the conference final. I mean, consider that Carolina had as many shots on goal tonight, 43, as Montreal had in their last three games combined. Like, that is how lopsided things are right now between these two teams.
2: And what makes them so dominant? How have they been, you know, able to be so dominant?
1: Well, you know, they're an extremely deep team. I mean, they roll four lines, and each of those lines has played well in these playoffs. I think in the last two games, what's really scary about them and what should really scare the Vegas Golden Knights right now as they look at them as the potential Stanley Cup final opponent is that all of their lines are playing well. And that hasn't been the case throughout the playoffs. You know, this is a team that always seemed like in previous trips to the conference final, this is the fourth time they've gotten there under Rod Brind'Amour, that they were always kind of like one goal away from really breaking out in a series. And this is the deepest offensive team that he's had. They were statistically the best offensive team that he's had in the regular season that's carried over to the postseason. They're a team that can absolutely stifle you defensively as the Canadiens are finding out with regards to their shots on goal. But they're also a team that can put some goals on the board now in a way that they haven't been able to in the playoffs previously.
0: What has jumped out to you about the job that Frederik Andersen has done in goal for the Hurricanes so far?
1: Well, he hasn't gotten hurt, which has sort of been his MO in the past. So that's the first thing that stands out to me. He's actually playing games in the playoffs, which is one of the reasons why this team is doing as well as it is. The other thing, too, is in the past, he's had some hiccups here and there in playoff series. And, you know, Rod Brind'Amour has had to, like, put him on the bench for a game, give him a breather, get the other guy in. I got to tell you, like, the fact that this team has two sweeps and now a five-game series to its credit in these playoffs solves so many problems that they had in the past. Freddie Andersen doesn't have to play a ton of minutes. That's helped him. Brind'Amour's system is very demanding, very grinding, and usually in the past, his teams have kind of tuckered out when they reach this deep in the playoffs, and this time, you know, they had 11 days of rest between the second round and this round, which was the longest break in 107 years in the NHL. Wow. And I think all of that has helped keep this team fit and ready to go and has benefited Anderson's health and benefited the team's health in front of him.
2: He's Greg Wyshynski, ESPN NHL reporter. I'm Emmett Golden alongside Q Myers. It's game night on ESPN Radio. So the Vegas Golden Knights, they're already there in the Stanley Cup Finals. That's three times, and they've only existed for 10 years. How is my question?
1: Five times to the conference finals in nine seasons is a pretty big accomplishment. Two reasons why they've been able to do this. Ruthlessness and evil, I think, are the two words I'd use for the Vegas Golden Knights. And they'd have it no other way. I mean, this is a team that has absolutely no sentimentality when it comes to trading away players or cutting them loose. It means that they can upgrade positions on the ice. They've taken bold swings with players that other teams didn't necessarily want to sign. And you know, they've been really aggressive in upgrading their roster, as we saw last summer when they signed Mitch Marner away from the Toronto Maple Leafs as the biggest named free agent in the market. This was a guy in Toronto whose rap was he couldn't get it done in the playoffs. They're thinking, okay, we stick him in a room with all these guys that have Stanley Cup rings here in Vegas, and we think he can thrive. And then, you know, he's leading the league in points in the playoffs and is probably going to win the MVP if they win the cup. So They're not everybody's favorite. I'll say that. They got a reputation for really rubbing people the wrong way in the way they do business sometimes. But it's hard to argue with the results.
0: Yeah, and Greg, we've talked about it before. I've asked you about John Tortorella, Torts, and what he's been able to do. I mean, look, the guy takes over the team with 8 games left in the regular season after they fire Bruce Cassidy. What have you thought of just the job that he's done from that moment to where they are right now on the way to go to the Stanley Cup Finals?
1: Well, he kind of was riding a wave that was starting to build up again. You know, they were getting healthy at the right time. William Karlsson, who was one of the original golden misfits back in that expansion draft 9 years ago, came back from being injured for most of the season. That was a huge addition for them, kind of reset their lineup. Their goalie, Carter Hart, was starting to play his best hockey. Like, things were kind of trending in the right direction. But what Tortorella did was get their attention, because they weren't really focusing on the details in a way that you have to if you're going to thrive in the playoffs. And I think Torts did a really good job getting their attention, getting them on their details. And again, when you sweep the Colorado Avalanche, or what was left of the Avalanche with all the injuries they were dealing with, that's still the best team in the regular season that you just beat in 4 games. And I think that's a testament to how well he's coached them. I will also say, much like Rod Brind'Amour, John Tortorella, very demanding coach, guy who likes you to, you know, block shots with your face in the regular season. The fact that he was hired with only 8 games left in the season, I think, has really kind of created a situation where the team is playing as hard as they possibly can for him, but they didn't have to do it for 82 games. And I think that's one of the reasons why he's been such a great fit for them.
2: So, Greg, I'm a soccer fan, and they have these managers, they call them firemen, that, you know, when things are going wrong, they fire a guy, they hire this dude, and he comes in, fixes things, but is soon shown the door. I preface that just to ask, what is next for Torts? Do you think he gets a long-term contract there, or is this, hey, this has been a great run, we'll see you later?
1: It's a great question. I was actually talking about this with somebody this today about what he should do next. Because to me, if he wins the cup in Vegas, like, it's all downhill from here, right? Like,
2: right. I mean,
1: you basically pulled it off. You did the job. You got another ring. He already has one from his days with the Tampa Bay Lightning. They could maybe throw the bag at him to keep him around, but they do have a guy in the minor leagues they've been prepping to be their head coach at some point, this guy Ryan Craig. If I'm Tortorella, I mean, you've got a whole new gig for you, man. You should sit on the sidelines until you can pick get your pick of teams with 8 games left. I mean, for God's sake, if Edmonton comes calling with 8 games left and says, hey, Torts, we need you to help Connor McDavid win a Stanley Cup, I mean, here's $1 billion, take the gig. You know? So, like, I think he's really doing okay for himself, whether he stays in Vegas or whether he has now carved out a niche for himself as the, he's like the wolf from Pulp Fiction. He's like the fixer now for these teams.
0: Fixer-upper, there you go. That's what Torts is. Greg Wyshynski, ESPN NHL reporter, is with us here on Game Night on ESPN Radio and the all-new ESPN app. So the Avs are the 13th straight President's Trophy winner to fail to reach the Stanley Cup Final. Why is that? Why is there such a drought?
1: Oh, man, you know, it takes a lot of energy to be really good in the regular season. And the NHL playoffs are unique in, one, their seeding, where the top seed doesn't often get the benefit of the regular season success. I mean, we just had a playoff where the second seed and, like, the seventh seed had to meet in the first round in the Western Conference with Dallas and Minnesota. And then also, obviously, in the NHL playoffs, there's also goaltending that can make or break a series. In the case of the Avalanche, though, against the Golden Knights, I mean, it was like a hospital wing on skates by the end of the series. Nathan McKinnon's hurt. Kale McCarr is hurt. Val Nichushkin's hurt. Like, they had like 6 or 7 guys that are all real key players that were all banged up. Some of them didn't even play in Game 4. So I kind of feel like we got robbed of what should have been a pretty good series between Vegas and Colorado because of all those injuries. But it also may be a situation where Colorado had already hit its peak and Vegas is clearly hitting its peak at the right time.
0: I want to go back real quick to Game 3 because that was a game that I just knew Vegas was losing, right? I'm sitting here watching the game with my buddy, you know, at a sports bar, and they're down 3-0 before I could blink, right? Almost as fast as Carolina scored tonight 3. It seemed like that's what Colorado did. And then they go on to get 5 unanswered goals. What did you think of that game and that comeback by VGK?
1: I mean, it all got started with Mark Stone, their captain, their leader, a guy who himself returned from injury during that game for the Golden Knights, gets a goal 19 seconds into the second period. Now you're talking 3-1. And you've given yourself a little bit of a heartbeat, then they don't waste any time. I mean, they scored less than 4 minutes later. So to me, it was just indicative of how the Golden Knights can flex their offense, get back into games, be confident they've got some of the better offensive players in these playoffs. And I think that's kind of a point of demarcation between them, Carolina, and Montreal. Like, they've got better offensive depth, whether it's Jack Eichel or Marner or Ivan Barbashev or any of these guys have been putting the puck in the net during these playoffs. I think they know they have a larger collection of offensive stars than Carolina or Montreal. What will be intriguing is if Carolina can do some of the things they've done against Montreal's best players against those big scorers on Vegas, assuming they don't blow this series against Montreal.
0: Yeah, exactly. Well, they're up 3-1 right now after winning 4-0 tonight. Game 5 is coming up Friday from Carolina. Again, puck drops at 8 p.m. Eastern time, and then we'll, you know, possibly know who the Stanley Cup Finals will be. Greg, fantastic stuff as always. We thank you so much and look forward to talking to you and talking about a Stanley Cup matchup.
1: Anytime. Thanks for having me.
0: Thanks. Good stuff, man. Greg Wyshynski right there, ESPN NHL reporter with us here on Game 9 on ESPN Radio on the all-new ESPN app. Emmett, I'll tell you, man, that was the game that blew my mind was Game 3.
2: Yeah.
0: Watching that and them down 3-0 as quickly as they were, and I guess they were fortunate that they got down 3-0 so quickly, right? Because then it gave them time to come back, but they just went pop, pop, pop, pop, pop, right? Five of them, right? Sound like Kendrick Lamar going off on Drake. Hit five of them bad boys immediately, and it was a wrap.
2: Yeah, and all I kept hearing about was how great the Avalanche, all of the Avalanche, they're rolling, they're great, and obviously they dealt with some injuries, but I think they also ran into a buzzsaw. Look, they're ruthless, they're relentless, and I guess that's how you got to be if you're trying to win championships.
0: I had a buddy hit me up before the series and said, I can't wait to come on your show and talk trash to all the Vegas fans because he's from Colorado.
2: Mm-hmm.
0: I ain't never heard from him. I ain't never heard from him. Just saying. Yeah. Just throwing it out there. I ain't going to call him by name. He's already down bad, so I ain't going to call him by name. But, yeah, I never heard back from my guy. He's Emmett Golden. Yeah. I'm Q Myers. It's Game Night here on ESPN Radio. What do you know? Mike Brown, he is back in the NBA Finals. That's next on ESPN Radio and the all-new ESPN app.
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0: 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Mike Brown is part of one of the biggest events. He's part of the NBA Finals. He hasn't been to the NBA Finals in, 19 years? He got them back. He got them back to where they need to be. Got the New York Knicks. And I got to be the first one to come to the front of the congregation. I'm always calling people out to say it with your chest and admit when you're wrong. I'll be the first one to admit when I was wrong. I did not like the Mike Brown hire, not because I didn't like him. I just didn't think it was an upgrade. I thought it was a lateral move. Didn't think that he was going to be the guy that was going to be able to get this team over the hump. And to justify my concerns a little bit, it was seeming like that during the Atlanta Hawks series. Like, let's make no mistake about it. Everyone was calling in, texting in, tweeting in, talking about, if this thing don't work, if they don't get out of this series, man, Mike Brown might have to sharpen up that resume. Well, all he did is tighten things up during that series, and they haven't looked back. I've talked about their talent on their team. They're one of the most talented teams in the league. They just were very inconsistent. And right now, they're playing at such a consistent level.
1: Yeah, you know, Mike Brown took the Cavaliers in 07 to the finals against the Spurs and really overachieved because LeBron put the team on his back and got him there. And I always thought, like, Mike Brown was a good coach. You know, I never thought he was a bad coach, but I didn't think he was a championship-winning coach. I also saw him come back to Cleveland, get fired after 1 year. You know, I saw him get fired in Sacramento. It seemed like he just had a difficult time sticking somewhere, and I thought he was going to spend the rest of his career as an assistant. But you can do much worse than that, right? There's no shame in it, but he got this opportunity, and I'm with you. You stepped to the front of the congregation where you were preaching to the choir at the same time, because I was right with you. I was going, is Mike Brown an upgrade over Tom Thibodeau? I don't think so. Well, it looks like he was, you know, or at least if he wasn't an upgrade, he knew how to reach these guys maybe a little bit better than Tibbs did.
0: Yeah, it seems like he has an ability of being flexible and being able to adjust, where Tibbs was, this is how it's going to be. This is what we're sticking with. We're not changing anything up. And Mike Brown said, you know what, let me get in the lab. Let me be, you know, let me be able to work a little bit. Let me be able to switch some things up. This might not be working, but this will work. So the 19-year gap between finals appearance is the longest by a head coach in NBA history and tied for the second longest across the NBA, NFL, NHL, and Major League Baseball. Paul Maurice in the NHL went 21 years. So does Mike Brown now feel validated since, well, the Knicks team last year, they didn't get to the NBA Finals.
2: Never really thought about it like that. I mean, you know, again, our business is funny. My previous job supposedly took him to a point that was higher, and, you know, it didn't work out. So, again, I truly felt that this team was an NBA Finals team. I thought we had a true opportunity, because some jobs you take, you're like, okay, we can get better. We have a chance to make the playoffs right now. But this one, I felt we legitimately had a chance. If we could help them figure it out, the players can stay together during the process, especially when we hit adversity, because we hit adversity at different times during the season, not just us as a whole group, but even some guys individually, including myself. And so, you know, I did have that belief from day one. I didn't know how it was going to turn out, but we're here, and you know, there's a lot of people to thank because of it, but it starts with the players.
1: He was smart to approach it that way, because just because you take a team further than the last guy doesn't mean you took them far enough, you know. And I think he realized that at his last gig, you know. So he approached it the right way, man, and I'm sure he learned a lot sitting on the bench out there and with the Warriors and learning from Steve Kerr and just staying in there, man. Keep going, because you never know if you're going to get another shot. You just never know, and he did.
0: Which is

0: won. I was like, oh, the Nuggets about to go on a run. They didn't. Right. When the Celtics won, I was like, Celtics going on a run. They didn't. You know, you might think, you know, look at, oh, OKC's going to go on a run. They may, but at the same time, a guy gets hurt, something happens, and next thing you know, you're fighting and scratching and clawing to get back. So you definitely have to make the most of the opportunity because you don't know when you'll get another one.
1: Is there any kind of relation that we could tie with Mike Brown and Torts, John Tortorella for VGK? I mean, as much as I want to say yeah because of the length of time since, you know, Torts has been in the Stanley Cup Finals and Mike Brown's been in the NBA Finals, but it feels like, and I think you said it right, Torts is like the fixer-upper, right? He'll come in and little 10-minute oil change and he's gone, right?
0: Yep.
1: And then, Mike Brown, at least he rocked with them all season long, as you heard him say, dealt with the adversity with not only the team but also players, individuals, and even himself.
0: Yeah, you know, I think they're guys that have seen it all. Mm-hmm. You know, that's one thing. They've been around the league, you know, in their professions for a long time, and so they're not surprised by anything, and they picked up a lot of tricks to the trade throughout their years.
1: Yeah, Torts is the ultimate fixer-upper, right? You got a problem you need solved, call Torts. He's got it. He ain't got it for long, but he's got it. He's got VGK in the Stanley Cup Finals. Jim Harbaugh, he's got Justin Herbert. And he's getting them away from football. That's next.
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2: Carolina Hurricanes, they're one win away from the Stanley Cup final appearance. I'm Q Myers. Carolina got the 4-0 victory over Montreal in Game 4. Now have a 3-1 series lead. The winner of the series will take on the Vegas Golden Knights. They swept the Avalanche, earning their third trip to the Stanley Cup Finals in 9 seasons. Game 5 is coming up Friday from Carolina. Puck drops at 8 p.m. Eastern Times. In the NFL, Super Bowl 50 MVP Von Miller said on Wednesday he is for sure playing for somebody in 2026, and that he's already lobbied Denver Broncos head coach Sean Payton for his former team to sign him. He said, I don't want to pat myself on the back, but at 37 years old, I can still roll out of bed and still rush the quarterback. I'm still a great guy in the locker room. I bring great energy. I make sure everybody is ready to go. In Green Bay, Josh Jacobs was released from jail Wednesday after his arrest on several domestic violence charges pending further investigation. The Brown County District Attorney's Office announced that the investigation remains open and ongoing. They said our office has requested additional investigation as there is a reason to believe that additional evidence may exist that would impact whether criminal charges are appropriate and what charges would be issued. Also, in the NBA, Adam Silver says the NBA will implement an AI automated system to review calls. Commissioner Silver was a guest on the Pat McAfee show. The NBA has warned Spurs Victor Wembanyama for violating media access rules. Wemby bypassed the media obligations after Game 5 on Tuesday night. And the Lakers, they informed more than a dozen employees Wednesday they are being laid off as part of a reorganization under new franchise leadership, a source familiar with the situation told ESPN. For more scores and analysis, check out ESPN.com and the all-new ESPN app. Coming up, more Game Night with Emmett Golden and me, Q Myers, here on ESPN Radio and the all-new ESPN app.
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0: 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I was ready, Emmett. I'm ready to make it happen, man. I'm ready to make it happen. I'm excited. Yes, I'm excited about OTAs, right? I'll be out at Raiders camp coming up tomorrow, right? There's opportunities to talk to coaches, talk to players. And again, just start to get a little bit of that NFL fix that everyone needs. Well, OTAs are going on around the league, and we're going to get you caught up with them like this.
1: It's time to get

0: Side note, saw Mary J. Blige's residency here in Las Vegas.
1: Yeah, she's jamming, huh?
0: She was jamming.
1: Mm-hmm.
0: She was tired.
1: Okay.
0: She wasn't necessarily what's the 411, Mary.
1: Oh, but, okay, I got you.
0: Hey, but she was doing her thing. I still respect, you know, the queen of hip-hop and R&B. Man,
2: I mean, not a movie, but am I the only one surprised Q went to something other than, like, a sporting event that required him to sit for hours?
1: I'm actually not surprised that he would go to a concert. I know Q loves music.
0: Yes.
1: Now, he ain't going to no movie.
0: No.
1: Or a play.
2: He loves music, but he doesn't like musicals.
0: No, those are the worst.
1: I love music, and I don't like musicals either.
0: Yeah, musicals are the worst. That's for the birds, man. Hey, look, I'd rather go work 8 hours for free than go watch a...
2: He's still recovering from Wicked.
0: Exactly. Yeah. Exactly. Wicked has had a wicked influence on my life. It's all bad. So let's get into the 4-1 when it comes to NFL OTA action. Sister Slayers, please take it away.
2: Green Bay Packers running back Josh Jacobs was released from jail Wednesday after his arrest on several domestic violence charges pending further investigation. Packers head coach Matt LaFleur was asked about the Jacobs situation on Wednesday.
3: I know there's going to be a lot of questions about Josh. I'm going to stick with the statement that we put out as an organization and just let the process play out.
2: What's the 411?
0: I mean, I'll take it. That's what you can do. That's all you can do.
1: Right.
0: Is let the process play out. It's an unfortunate situation. I'm a guy that, you know, I feel pretty confident that I feel like I know Josh Jacobs pretty well. And so when that news came out about the, you know, the allegations and some potential charges that could be on the way, it was pretty disturbing. I know his lawyer said that there's, you know, evidence that will prove that, you know, what he's being accused of isn't true. All you could do, man. You can't take sides. All you could do, Emmett, is let this bad boy play out.
1: Yeah. Trust, I'm very familiar with situations like this, being in Cleveland and what went on with Deshaun Watson. I just remember feeling bad for Kevin Stefanski because he was the one that had to answer the question. So, tough spot to be in, but that's the only way you can handle it.
0: No doubt. And he was released from jail today. You know, and they're going to do some more investigating. So, you know, that's really the latest and greatest when it comes to the update in this Josh Jacobs situation.
2: Chargers quarterback Justin Herbert was back on the field Wednesday after missing phase two of the team's offseason program to support his girlfriend, singer Madison Beer, on her tour that began in Poland earlier this month. Herbert's head coach Jim Harbaugh on his quarterback's return to camp.
4: So excited. And I was happy, you know, went to support Madison on her music tour. Madison supports him at the football games. And he told me he wasn't going to be here for those two weeks. And my first reaction was, do you need a ride to the airport? You know, he's just been somebody that he's just here all the time. I mean, it's times I've wanted to shoo him out of the building. He's at every voluntary, every non-voluntary workout. I'm the same guy that broke his hand, and then he was here the next day practicing, the next game, stiff-arming guys. I was happy. Good balance.
2: What's the 411?
1: Yeah, man, I guess you need some balance in your life. I don't. It's weird because I don't necessarily have a problem with guys doing stuff during voluntary workouts. Like, I don't really have an issue with that. But I do know if there's struggles later on in the season and you're going to be like, hey, man, you missed some valuable time early on, people can always point back to that.
0: Well, look, it's voluntary work right now. I don't think it's a big deal. But there's still a part of me that wants to ring the bell on what I just heard. Right? It almost sounds too good to be true.
2: I mean, it deserves
0: true.
2: It.
1: Okay. Yes, thanks.
0: Okay, there you go. Thank you.
1: To be nice. Thank you, Terry.
0: You see, I waited. I didn't even want to jump in and start. I was like, maybe I'm just, you know, not the nice guy. I've been accused of not being a nice guy many times. So maybe that's just me. I don't know. It's just, you know, I feel like, and this is his head coach saying it, so that's apparently how he feels. I just feel like if there was other quarterbacks around the league and they did the same thing, especially installing a new offense,
1: yeah,
0: they would say, wait, what happened to the leadership? But again, that's his head coach saying it, so that's why I was kind of hesitant to
2: you say that, Q, and like I feel like this was like you say that, and we talked about like when Lamar wasn't there last week,
0: yeah,
2: people were like, oh my gosh, where's Lamar?
0: Yep.
2: Like, I feel like it was totally glossed over that Justin Herbert missed 2 weeks. And like you said,
0: agreed.
2: It's, yeah, you can talk, but like, a lot of these quarterbacks are usually there, and this is they're installing a new offense.
0: Right.
2: And, like, there was no talk about Justin Herbert not being there. But can we also just talk about peak Jim Harbaugh, though? The gem he is about. Yeah. He went to support Madison on her music tour.
0: Right.
2: And, she and comes to support him at the football games. And can I drive you to the airport?
0: Right. Yeah, Jim Harbaugh is the gift that keeps on giving.
1: He is a character.
0: He is a character for sure. So, yeah, I'm glad we got that out of our system. I think we found a middle even there when it came to Jim Harbaugh, what he was saying about Justin Herbert. Like, that's cool, but it's also not true. So, okay, cool.
1: Right, and it's acceptable for some, but not for others. Okay,
0: there you go.
1: Yeah, we get it.
0: Got it. There you go.
2: Vikings quarterback J.J. McCarthy spoke for the first time on Wednesday since the team signed Kyler Murray earlier this offseason.
5: The organization is going to make decisions that are out of my control, and all I'm going to do is focus on what I can control.
6: Personally, when they made the move with Kyler, was it disappointing? I get that you get what they're doing, JJ, but was there a disappointment considering how you finished up last season?
5: Then I would be disappointed if the rain fell. You know, that's out of my control, and at the end of the day, I just got to focus on what I can do to be the best quarterback for this football team.
7: Does it increase motivation, or do you just have that already?
5: I have a drive that, you know, that's been driving me since fifth grade when I decided to be at this level and perform really well at this level, and that's the same drive that's running through me today.
2: I have Kyler Murray sound too, but
8: what's the 411?
2: I need to give you guys the chance to react to that JJ McCarthy first.
0: Yeah, I think that you know, he'd be disappointed, as he said, as the rain falls. The rain is falling, brother.
1: Yeah.
0: The rain is falling. Like, we know when that 2024 draft happened and you had Caleb Williams, Jaden Daniels, Drake May, you had Michael Penix, you had Bo Nix, and you had J.J. McCarthy, you knew all six weren't going to hit, right? It's a numbers game. All six aren't going to hit. Well, Caleb, Jaden, Drake, all hits. Bo Nix have been to the playoffs twice. He's a hit. Penix, questions. McCarthy, questions. So, yeah, the rain is starting to fall. I would encourage you to get an umbrella.
1: Yes, listen, the gentleman that drafted you got fired, and they brought in Kyler Murray. Wake up. What was the from school days? What was my man screaming? Wake up. Wake up. It's time to wake up, JJ. So stick to your script, man, because ain't nothing you could do but go out there and work.
2: Now, McCarthy was also asked about his relationship with Kyler Murray, and he didn't really have much to say about it. He was just kind of like, oh, it's just like being in a classroom with someone. On the flip side, Murray was asked about his relationship with McCarthy so far.
9: It's been great. It's been great. Obviously, I know he's a younger guy, so any way I can help him, obviously, I feel like, you know, I've played 7 years now, going on eight, so I'm considered a veteran, even though I don't see myself as that. Give him any knowledge that he needs. Again, you know, we're both competitors, and I know, you know, we both want what's best for the team.
10: Has he been receptive to hearing criticism?
9: Of course. Yeah, he's overly receptive, you know, and he's always communicating, asking questions, stuff like that, so it's been good.
8: What's the 411?
0: Give him some advice. I know some good advice to give him. How to get out of town. Right? how to get on the first thing smoking and find a new organization. Because like I said, it just does not seem like there's too much light at the end of the tunnel for J.J. McCarthy there in Minnesota.
1: Yeah, look, Kyler Murray ain't perfect, but I feel like you heard a pro right there. Mm-hmm. You know, there's nothing you could take away from there. You can't go, oh, do they have beef? Oh, no. You're like, wow, okay. Veteran comes in trying to help the young guy, even though they're competing for the same job. That was a pro's pro answer there for Kyler. I got to stop making Call of Duty jokes now.
0: See, you're worthless. 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
0: In the most positive way, you are worthless. He's Emmett Golden. I'm Q Myers. It's game night here on ESPN Radio. Coming up next, it's early in the WNBA seasons, but we have some really good takeaways. 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

0: 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We are always the home of women's college basketball. We own that. We also own the WNBA. We try to hold it down in a major way. And I know the season is young, Emmett. 6-7 games max under the belt. Obviously, the Las Vegas Aces, that's where all my attention is going to be at because I'm here in Las Vegas. They're the defending champs. They've won the championship 3 out of the last 4 years. They had an incredible comeback last year. And he said, okay, what are they going to do, you know, this year? Well, all they did is go out and get Kennedy Carter. That's my big highlight, right? They're 4-2 so far. 2 games I've been to this season, they've lost both at home. So maybe I'm the problem. I don't know. We'll figure it out. Yeah, I mean, maybe I'm that guy. But the 2 games they lost, ring night and banner raising night. So, you know.
1: They had 2 separate nights?
0: Well, they're in 2 different arenas.
1: Oh, okay. I got you.
0: Ring night was at T-Mobile Arena, which is the bigger arena, and then the banner raising was last Saturday. That was at Mandalay Bay. Yeah, yeah, Michelob Ultra, and Kelsey Plum for the Sparks went off, 38 points and 9 rebounds. You think she had an axe to grind?
1: Yeah,
0: the former
1: ace, back, huh?
0: little get back. So Kelsey Plum is still her. Like, don't have any fear. Kelsey Plum is still her, regardless of where she's playing at. But I'll tell you, man, Kennedy Carter, after being away from the WNBA last year playing overseas, we know she's got a little edge to her. I like to say she got a little something in her neck.
1: Right,
0: she is incredible. She is so fast. When she comes in off the bench, she's averaging 19 points a game off the bench.
1: Yeah, that's
2: okay,
1: crazy.
2: Real quick, Tara in Connecticut has a question.
1: Oh, let's go.
0: Yes.
2: Since we're talking about hanging banners, when are the Cavaliers going to hang the analytical champion banner?
1: Oh, man, that's just mean. Now, that's just mean, man.
0: Shots fired.
1: I told you I wasn't over that. That's just mean, Tara.
0: Wow.
2: Next to the Summer League championship banner.
0: Wow.
1: No, no. See, there we go. Look at that. That hurts, man. You think you think you have friends.
0: Hey, man.
1: Huh?
0: Hey, man.
1: And be your own people, as you always say.
0: All the time. It's another case of be your own people.
1: Look, and I'm mad at them, too. Tara, I'm not happy. All right, they did quit. All right, man, I can't wait till the Cleveland WNBA team comes in here. Maybe we can see them do something.
0: Tara just ethered you.
1: I know. Now I'm taking off my hoodie. Got my blood pressure high. Oh, called a stray. We were sitting up here talking WNBA. I was about to talk a little Minnesota Lynx, and nah, I catch a shot.
0: Well, I'll tell you what, as well as Kennedy Carter's playing for the Aces off
2: Kenny
0: the bench.
1: This is facts. Hey, this is facts.
0: I'm glad you said Minnesota because Minnesota's balling too.
1: Yeah, I was, you know, and I was wondering what to expect because I know Nafisa Collier has been out.
0: Hasn't even played yet.
1: Season. Right. So I'm like, are they going to start off slow? Because you're talking about somebody who's an MVP candidate, you know, right up there. And they haven't really missed it. You know, they missed her, obviously, but they haven't missed a beat. They got a big win against Atlanta tonight.
0: Yeah, they did. And Atlanta is another team, as we're talking a little WNBA action here on Game Night on ESPN Radio and the ESPN app. Atlanta is a team that is very intriguing to me. They're sitting there at 4-2. I don't think that they're going to make some deep run this year, but they've got so much talent, and you can see it coming together.
1: Yeah.
0: Right? There was a point where the Aces, when they played them, they were up by 17, 18 points, and then all of a sudden they look up. There's like 30 seconds left. They're down one. Right?
1: Mm-hmm.
0: The Dream are not going to go away. They've got Angel Reese there now. So, you know, she's a really good player in her own right. Right? Alicia Gray is fantastic. She's a great player there. They've got a lot of talent. I think that Atlanta has an opportunity to really make some noise. And like I said, I don't think that they're that team that's going to go hoist the championship this year, but I don't think they're that far away.
1: Yeah. Yeah. I'm also interested in what the Fever are going to do. You know, how are they going to go? I know Caitlin Clark had been injured, kind of in and out a little bit. How about this? I have my guy, shout out to my dude, Tom.
0: Was it Facebook, Tom?
1: Yeah, so, you know.
0: Was that Facebook or was that MySpace?
1: Hey, I ain't going to take you back to Black Planet. Y'all don't know nothing about Black Planet.
0: Hey, it's a family show.
1: I'm going to leave that alone. That was a college thing back in 99, but I'm going to leave that alone.
3: See, Tara just brought this energy out of Eminem.
0: Exactly.
1: For sure. My man drove to Indy to see Caitlin Clark play.
0: Okay.
1: And they were like, oh, yeah, she's not playing tonight. It was, remember the game where last minute she wasn't on the injury report?
0: She had back spasms, right?
1: Yeah, yep. Drove from Cleveland to Indiana or Indianapolis to watch the Fever play. And she was out due to back spasms. I'm like, oh, man, I know that hurt. It said it was a good game, though.
0: Yeah, well, the Fever, you know, they're a really good team, right? I like teams that have really good coaches. Stephanie White is a fantastic coach. Right, she's a great analyst when she's being an analyst, but she's a great coach as well. I think that gives her an edge. I'm not gonna lie. I think, and this is probably gonna get the bell rung on me, or I'm gonna get some kind of weird tweet sent my way. It's okay.
1: All right.
0: I feel like a lot of the excitement and juice and energy around Caitlin Clark is wearing off. And maybe it's because of injury. Maybe it's injury.
1: I think it's also. I think it was a large amount of people that thought she was going to come in and be the best player in the league.
0: And she's a really good player.
1: She's a really good player.
0: Like, don't get it twisted.
1: Right.
0: I just feel like that the shine is starting to wear off a little bit. And I think maybe it has to do with injury.
1: That, and I also think a lot of the noise was from people that weren't even actually fans, that were never going to watch the WNBA. They just kind of grabbed on to Caitlin Clark and just, you know, her celebrity and how well she was playing, and that became their player. And then once it was like, oh, I watched that. I don't want to watch it. You know what I'm saying? And they didn't watch it. Because if you watch, you know, she's still doing great.
0: Yeah.
1: But not the best player in the league, you know, and, you know, she still has some time, I think, before she gets up there, you know, with the Nafisa Colliers, you know, and the Asia Wilsons and you know, the women of that nature.
0: Yeah, I mean, look, and Asia Wilson is a phenomenal player. I think she's the best player in the WNBA right now.
1: Yeah.
0: That could be me looking through Ace's glasses. That's fine. I'll own that.
3: You're not. She's on track to be the GOAT, my friend.
0: Look. She's the Western Conference Player of the Week award recipient last week for the 29th time in her career, which is second all time in WNBA history. Only Tina Charles has won it more, 33 times.
1: I kicked myself for this because when LeBron was in Cleveland, I wanted to ask him this, but I always felt like in a press conference setting, it wasn't the right moment, and I just didn't have a chance because he won the Player of the Week and the Player of the Month. Hundreds
0: all
1: of times.
0: All the times, right.
1: And he used to take a picture before each game when he won it with a little crystal thing.
0: Yeah.
1: I wanted to ask him, where are those?
0: Right.
1: Like, so if you ever see Asia and you get a chance to talk to her on the side, because I don't think it's worth a press conference, like, what do you do with all the Player of the Week, Player of the Month trophies?
0: Well, you know, it's funny. One of our teammates at the radio station I'm at locally, at Lotus Broadcast at the Las Vegas Sports Network, Brandi Flores, she actually caught up with Asia Wilson, and she asked her about being there at number 29 and that the record is 33. And she said, is that something that you're aiming for to try to get, you know, over that hump? And she said, well, now that I know what the number is, and now that I know I'm so close.
1: So it's going down. Right.
0: I thought that was a great answer. Well, like, I didn't know I was that close. But look, 29 and 33, that's not too far. We're early in the season. They've only played 6 games.
1: Right. Yeah. So I think she's going to break that record. But I always just wonder, because you know they all have trophy rooms.
0: Right.
1: Like, do you have this guy, like, do you give him the family? You know, do you just have one with a bunch of dates up underneath it? Like, what do you do with all those trophies?
0: Man, they got a room. You said a trophy room. Their trophy room is probably as big as my master bedroom. And that's where they have all their accolades and all their work. Matter of fact, they might have a house out back.
1: Now, right? I was going to say, Bron's trophy room is probably the size of a house.
0: Right.
1: You know, upstairs, downstairs, bathroom. Imagine having a bathroom in your trophy room. That's crazy.
0: Well, I mean, you know, you spend enough time there rearranging and moving some things around, you might have to take a bathroom break. I mean, it's just these kind of things happen.
1: What if you just put a toilet right in there and that was your trophy room? So when you had to go, you could just sit and look at your trophy.
0: See, you ain't got no sense. That's why you don't have no sense. I shouted out Kelsey Plum. I want to shout her out one more time. She actually won this week's Western Conference Player of the Week. She's going to be out for like a week because of a sprained ankle, but she's leading the league in scoring right now. 26.8 points per game. And it's only through 6 games. But, man, I'm trying to tell you what I saw her do with my own eyes on Saturday right here in Las Vegas going up against her old team. She put on a clinic. Not only did she have 38, but she dropped 9 assists, too.
1: Wow. Wow, man, that is extremely impressive.
0: Yeah, exactly. So hoping that KP gets back sooner rather than later. But, yeah, the WNBA off to a really good start. How about the NBA? Western Conference Final game number 6 that's coming up tomorrow.
4: 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Dan Orlovsky said the Tampa Bay Bucks are a contender in the NFC. I'll tell you if I agree. 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
0: Carolina is now one win away from a trip to the Stanley Cup Finals. I'm Q Myers. The Hurricanes got the 4-0 victory over Montreal in Game 4 of the Eastern Conference Final and now have a 3-1 series lead. The winner of the series will take on the Vegas Golden Knights, who swept the Avalanche, earning their third trip to the Stanley Cup Finals in 9 seasons. Game 5 is coming up Friday from Carolina. Puck drops at 8 p.m. Eastern time. In the NFL, Super Bowl 50 MVP Von Miller said on Wednesday he is for sure playing for somebody in 2026 and that he's already lobbied Denver Broncos coach Sean Payton for his former team to go ahead and sign him. He said, I don't want to pat myself on the back, but at 37 years old, I can still roll out of bed, still rush the quarterback. I'm still a great guy in the locker room. I bring great energy. I make sure everybody is ready to go. Von Miller's 37 years old, an unrestricted free agent. Had 9 sacks last year with the Washington Commanders. He spent 11 seasons with Denver before he was traded to the Rams before the trade deadline back in 2021. And in Green Bay, Packers running back Josh Jacobs was released from jail on Wednesday after his arrest on several domestic violence charges. Pending further investigation, the Brown County District Attorney's Office announced that the investigation remains open and ongoing. For more scores and analysis, check out ESPN.com and the all-new ESPN app. Coming up, more Game Night with Emmett Golden and me, Q Myers, here on ESPN Radio, the all-new ESPN app.
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18: We do not put ourselves in position enough to be successful in each possession.
19: I hate watching Wimby play when he comes into games and he's settled for jump shots.
17: Wimby takes it. Now he's going to jump for three. Missed another one.
19: He forgot that he was a big man first with guard skills.
18: He's got to take more than 15 shots, even with the free throws, and he's going to have to score more than 20 points.
0: What is Wemby and the Spurs going to do to force a Game 7 as they're down in their series against the Oklahoma City Thunder 3-2 and now face elimination? It's Game Night on ESPN Radio, the all-new ESPN app, SiriusXM Channel 80, and tune in. 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He's Emmett Golden. I'm Q Myers. Don't forget, coming up 8 p.m. Eastern time on ESPN Radio, Oklahoma City and San Antonio, Game Number 6 from San Antonio. Again, OKC with the 3-2 series lead. And Emmett, this is desperation time now for San Antonio.
1: Yeah. Right?
0: Their back is against the wall. They're 2-0 in games when they're trailing in this series in the postseason. But they're also facing elimination in Game 6 for the first time this postseason. So something's going to give one way or the other. They've got to find a way to come out with everything they've got, throw the kitchen sink at OKC, and hope it works and force a Game 7.
1: And they're taking on a team that has championship DNA, the type of team that doesn't typically in closeout games let them slip away. So, this is going to be a very, very entertaining game. Obviously, if any team could do it, it's the Spurs. So they got to dig deep and find something. The Thunder already found it. They know where it's at. You know, they won a championship already. And I think this playoffs, but especially this series, has been a learning experience for the Spurs. And I know it's not over. But either way, even if they win it, I think this has been an amazing experience for them. Because we've seen the best of Wemby. And then we've seen what happens when another team adjusts and takes away what you were doing so easily. And you kind of see him go up and down a little bit in this series. And I think it's important for his maturation.
0: Yeah, we've seen the best Wemby. We've seen tired Wemby as well.
1: Yeah.
0: And I think Kendrick Perkins said it best as we were coming in, that Wemby's got to remember he's a big man as well. He can't settle. When you settle for a three-pointer and you're Wemby, yeah, you might hit some, right? But I think that's a victory for the defense when you're settling for three-pointers and you're not, you're not being aggressive, you're not getting to the rack, you're not establishing yourself down low. Now, on the other side of things, when you're Oklahoma City, you've got the now back-to-back league MVP and SGA, Shai Gilgeous-Alexander. He had, 32 points in game number five, and then he went to the free throw line 17 times. He was 16 for 17 from the line. There's been a lot of conversations about SGA and his free throws. This was an interesting comment from Chris Canty, part of Unsportsmanlike here on ESPN Radio, about the rare air that SGA is about to enter.
20: Here's the list of the other nine players that have multiple MVPs and multiple titles: Michael Jordan, Bill Russell, Kareem Abdul-Jabbar, LeBron James, Magic Johnson, Tim Duncan, Larry Bird, Steph Curry, Wilt Chamberlain. He's going to put people in some really uncomfortable conversations when it comes to what his career is and the caliber of player he is. Because when you watch him, it's not fun.
1: Look, he makes a great point. Because he is that caliber of player, but I don't know if the public or the casual fan feels that way because of his style of play. You know, it's much like James Harden. Like James Harden, he's a Hall of Famer, but there aren't a ton of people that have loved watching James Harden play.
0: Yeah, his style is not for me. I know there's a lot of James Harden fans. I'm fine with that. I know the quality of player that he is. His style just isn't for me.
1: Yeah, he's a bucket getter, no doubt.
0: But. Yeah, he is, but he's something. But, just again, his style is not my style. I'm not a big fan. But SGA, I get it. It's about the, creating, the fouls and getting fouls called for him and going to the free throw line. Like I said, in game 5, 16 for 17 from the free throw line. I still love the mid-range game. I still love the fact that he can get to the cup. I like the fact that he can hit three-pointers. Like, I still enjoy his game. I understand when it comes to the free throws, and it makes a lot of people say OKC as a team, not just SGA, OKC is tough to watch.
1: Yeah, maybe it's like flashy, because I wouldn't call SGA flashy by any means, but he gets it done, and I can't hate on that at all. You know, back-to-back MVPs, and looks like they're on their way to get back-to-back championships, and he deserves to be.
0: Whoa, back-to-back championships already? You're already giving them the title? You crowning them?
1: No,
0: you crowning them already?
1: They would, if they win, they'll be the favorite, right?
0: Okay.
1: Okay, so that's what.
0: Can they get to the series first? They ain't even got past the Spurs yet. You already crowned them.
1: I wasn't crowning them. I was saying it seems like they're on their way.
0: You said they're on their way.
1: Yeah, they're up 3-2.
0: They ain't even in the NBA Finals yet. You can't crown them that quickly.
1: I'm not saying they're going to win it, but I said they are. You can be on your way somewhere and not make it.
0: I mean, yeah, you ain't lying about
1: that. That's right. So being on your way don't mean nothing. You're just on your way. And being up 3-2 and being the favorite if you do get to the finals, that to me that's on your way. But to your point, they do got to finish that off.
0: Right. No, they do. They do. And I think that there's also most people believe that whoever wins in the Spurs and Thunder are going to win the title anyway.
1: Yeah,
0: I think that's kind of something that's a foregone conclusion. I don't know, man. I think it's going to be a lot tougher. No matter who comes out, I think it's going to be much tougher than a lot of people are counting on at this stage of the game. And I, by no means, am a Knicks fan. I just feel like that they're playing so well right now. There's something to be said about getting hot at the right time. So, I mean, I know that's not really the conversation we're having, but, you know, the Thunder are going to have their work cut out from them if they make it to the finals. And obviously the Spurs will do the same.
1: Mm-hmm. Yeah, no question. I expect a really good NBA Finals as well, regardless of who makes it out there, because you got a team in the Knicks that they know. Look, they might start off a little slow in game one, but they've been through this already. They're getting a ton of rest, mm-hmm. So they have figured out a way to stay sharp, even though they could get some rest. And trust me, you much rather have 6 days off, 5 days off, whatever it is, then just go from a tough series right into another one.
0: What do you think the Spurs need to do to force that game seven? Like, what has to be a non-negotiable at home trying to extend this series?
1: You know, I'm not going to put it all on Wemby, but you need a grade A game from Wemby. Mm-hmm. And then, you know, you need the young guys. You need Castle to go ahead and have another big night. Like, everybody has to be who they have been all year long. Like, nobody can have an off night from at least the role players. If they have an off night, it is what it is, even though, you know, playing at home, they should be better. You should get a little boost. So, man, guys just have to play as advertised. And being at home, I think they can get it. But I just don't know if the Thunder are going to allow that to happen.
0: Well, first of all, you're right. Wemby's got to have a big game. You know, he can't shoot 15 shots. He can't be 4-for-15. He can't only score 20 points. I'm not saying that he's got to force it every time he touches the rock, but he's got to be aggressive. He's mm-hmm. got to be aggressive getting to the cup. He's got to be aggressive getting his shot. He's got to be a lot better on the glass. 6 rebounds is not going to cut it either.
1: Nah.
0: So, first of all, the team is going to go as he goes. So, when he's on the bench and he's screaming at his team, they're not really following him because he's not really leading. Right? He's not leading on the court. Right? I mean, who had the high score for him? I think it was Castle.
1: It was Castle. He had 24.
0: He had 24, right?
1: Yeah.
0: So you can't be the guy yelling and screaming at everybody, and you're not leading the charge.
1: And you're 4-for-15.
0: Right.
1: You know, yeah.
0: Exactly.
1: And
0: I also think that not only does Wemby have to step up in a major way, I think you got to see a lot from Dylan Harper. And I know he's banged up.
1: Yeah.
0: I know he's not healthy. Like, I know this. Like, what did Smokey tell Friday? Look, I know that
2: this,
0: you don't,
2: man.
0: You know.
1: Right.
0: I know that this is not what you do.
1: Mm-hmm.
0: But it's Friday.
1: Right.
0: But
1: it's Thursday.
0: Right, exactly.
1: Right. This is your job.
0: Exactly.
1: And you get paid millions to do it. Right.
0: Dylan Harper has got to be that Robin to Wemby's Batman. Castle, absolutely. But
1: yeah,
0: there's something different about Harper, in my opinion. When Harper is going, and I don't know how much he can go because that injury he has is not something that you could just, oh, no worry, I'll worry about it later. Like, that's something that is going to be how much pain he could take. But if he can go and he can push it, he's going to have to push it and really, you know, really give him what he's got. Because if he has another performance where he only has 5 points, It's going to be a long day at the office.
1: And you know what? De'Aaron Fox can't be 4-15 again either. You know, because that hurts as well. And not even, I don't need a ton of points from Fox. I need efficiency in taking care of the ball. And he did. He had 8 assists and only 1 turnover. So that was great there. But from a scoring standpoint, just be efficient. If he had 9 points on 3 shots, cool. You know, but when you have 9 points on 15 shots, that's a whole nother story.
0: Well, he had to shoot 15 times because Wemby wasn't being aggressive.
1: Yeah. I mean, they both were 4-15.
0: I know what I'm saying?
1: Yeah.
0: Wemby should have had 30 shots.
1: Facts.
0: You know what I mean? Facts. Like that's the reason why a guy like Fox has to step up and shoot as much as he had to. He really, honestly, should be able to feed the big man.
1: Mm-hmm.
0: Right? He should have about 15 assists. Wemby should be taking the rock from him and making buckets happen. Like, Fox can carry the rock. You know, I mean, Castle was turning the ball over a lot. Fox gets back into the game, and I know he's not 100% either. Nobody's 100% in late May, right, getting ready for the NBA Finals. I get that. But at some point, like, Wemby's going to have to take charge, and the team's going to have to do exactly what they've always done, which is follow his lead. But he's got to find a way to lead to give the Spurs an opportunity.
1: Yeah, I talked about how in 07, LeBron put the Cavs on his back and got them to the finals. You know, and I hesitate to say, I don't want to put that on Victor. That's how, during this thing, I said, I don't want to put it all on. But you know what, big dog? If you're going to be an all-time great, you got to be an all-time great. You know, life ain't fair, and this is one of those situations where there are a lot of expectations on you to force a game 7. Victor is going to have to be special.
0: He's going to have to be special, and whatever happens, whatever the outcome of the game is, he's going to have to step to the podium after the game.
1: Yeah.
0: There ain't no skipping out and be like, nah, I'm good. I don't want to do this. I'll take the praise, but I can't take the criticism. Can't do that.
1: And it's not even – a lot of times I see fans go, oh, you know, the media act like this. He needs to face you, the fans.
0: Right.
1: Mm-hmm. Not the media are just the
0: outlet.
1: The media is – you. I know fans want to hear from the players, and the fans have to be accountable to the players. It ain't about the media getting the answers. It's about the fans getting the answers.
0: Thursday night, 8 p.m. Eastern time here on ESPN Radio, the Oklahoma City Thunder at the San Antonio Spurs with the Thunder having a 3-2 series lead. They can close things out and punch their ticket to the NBA Finals and take it on the New York Knicks. He's Emmett Golden. I'm Q Myers. Coming up next, we show love to the ones that deserve it here on ESPN Radio on the all-new ESPN app.
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0: And I'm Q Myers. 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You ever want to be a part of the show, 888-SAY-ESPN, 888-729-3776. Also, on our socials, at eGoldie80, at ESPN Radio, and at your boy Q254. And we got two quick tweets I wanted to run by you real quick. One from our guy Jasper. He said, yeah, Knicks have a chance of winning the NBA Finals of an ice cube in hell. First, the East was weak this year. Then they faced two teams that let go of the rope. The Knicks and their obnoxious fans are about to get a cold dose of reality. That's from Jasper.
1: Wow. Wow. Look, they're going to be the underdog. I can't count them out after what the way they just dog stomped my team in the Cavaliers. So, yeah, I mean, they should, if you look at the odds, they shouldn't win. But something tells me it's going to be a little tougher than that to knock them out.
0: And then that one guy hit us up and said, wait a minute, ring that bell on Emmett. The mission statement is to win the ring. Keep that pressure up. That one guy is all in on the Knicks, where Jasper is not.
1: Sure. Yeah, that is the goal.
0: He said, sure.
1: Yeah, it is the goal. I'm just saying, let's not act like winning the Eastern Conference is not an accomplishment.
0: It's an accomplishment. But it ain't the end-all, be-all. You can think about it later when you get into the off-season, right, when the season's all said, okay, hey, we did that. We could build off that. But look, right now there's only one thing that matters, and that's winning everything. That's it. That's it. So there it is. Appreciate that feedback, as always. Now let's show some love to the ones that deserve it like this.
2: All the way up on game night.
3: Nothing can stop me. I'm all the way up.
0: All right, we're going to start out in Major League Baseball here. Wait a minute, man. Hold on.
1: Yeah.
0: Who showed this love?
1: Yeah.
0: What are we doing?
4: Here's the pitch, and it's swung on. Line, shallow center, and it gets down for a base hit. Scoring is DeLauder up to second. Manzardo, RBI single for Angel Martinez. 3-1, Guardians.
1: Let's go. Amazing highlight was courtesy of WTAM 1100 as the Gardos beat the Nationals 3-2. Gardos all the time.
5: I feel like I was a little cruel earlier tonight to Emmett and the city of Cleveland, so I wanted to make it up to them.
1: All is forgiven.
5: Make sure we highlight the best team in Cleveland.
1: Thank you very much. All is forgiven, Tara. Gardos.
0: Wait a minute.
1: All the time.
0: How do you like that song, but then you get mad at Go New York, Go New York, Go?
1: Because it's the superior song. What are you talking about? It's Gardos all the time.
0: The song sound like it should be... Well, never mind. I'm just going to get some family shot. I'm going to go ahead and leave that alone. Sound like Eddie Murphy should be singing that back in the day.
1: Yeah, that's what it's from.
0: Yeah,
1: it's a parody of Party All the Time.
0: Yeah, it is not
1: you
0: very good.
1: It is not very good.
0: We're showing love to the ones that deserve it here on Game Night on ESPN Radio and the all-new ESPN app. Now, how about we get into some NHL action, right?
1: Stanley Cup Finals.
0: That's on the way. The Golden Knights have already punched their ticket. What about the Hurricanes and the Canadiens? Game 4, how did that sound?
6: And the horn goes. And the Carolina Hurricanes with a 4-0 shutout win over the Montreal Canadiens. And when we talk to you on Friday night, the Carolina Hurricanes will be one win away from the Stanley Cup Final.
3: Nothing can stop me. I'm all the way up.
1: That call from 99.9 The Fan, and the Hurricanes are right there on the doorstep of the Stanley Cup Finals.
0: I'll tell you what, man, hearing the horns go and hearing that little clap, that little sound like there was about to be a mixtape drop or something. You hear that horns?
1: I was surprised they weren't playing Rock You Like a Hurricane. Because I feel like, don't they have to play that?
0: Everything don't have to be a song all the time, Emmett. That's only you guys in Cleveland.
1: What? That's a great song.
0: I know, but you don't have to have a song for everything.
1: They're the Hurricanes, Rock You Like, I don't know. It makes sense to me, man.
0: Exactly. That's the key. It makes sense to you. He's Emmett Golden. I'm Q Myers. It's game night here on ESPN Radio, showing love to the ones that deserve it. Going back to Major League Baseball, Dodgers, Rockies, Shohei.
7: Here's a 1-1 from Sugano. Ohtani hammers it to dead center. This ball heading back. It is gone. A home run. A leadoff home run, the 28th of his career. Ohtani makes it 1-0 with the third career home run off of Tomoyuki Sugano. Swing and a fly ball to right field. And calls under it. He makes the catch. 6 no-hit innings for Shohei Ohtani.
3: Nothing can stop me. I'm all the way up.
1: You talk about the GOAT? Yeah, he is right there on the doorstep. Shohei Ohtani, the highlight courtesy of AM 570 LA Sports.
0: Shohei Ohtani is the third pitcher in the live ball era since 1920 to allow no more than 5 earned runs in his first 9 pitching appearances of a season, minimum 55 inning pitches. And so he joins some elite group right there. But in this game, he leads it off with a home run and then goes 6 no-hit innings on the mound. What?
1: Yeah,
0: where they do that?
1: Right.
0: At?
1: Exactly. That is insane.
0: I know where they don't do that at. Sorry, I couldn't help myself. It be your own people, Evan.
1: Right, it do.
0: It be your own people.
1: I remember that. You know,
0: my bad.
1: It's all good.
0: My bad. Turn our attention to the Yankees and the Royals. How about Gerrit Cole on the mound?
8: Previous high was 10 against Texas earlier in that season. Next pitch, fastball, strike 3 called. Got him looking. 10 strikeouts, Gerrit Cole, as we play here in the 6th in a 2-0 Yankee lead.
3: Nothing can stop me. I'm all the way up.
1: WFAN on the call right there. Gerrit Cole dealing tonight.
0: 6 2/3 inning pitch, no walks, 10 strikeouts. Second start and return from Tommy John surgery. 63rd game with 10-plus strikeouts, tying Jacob DeGrom for third most in Major League Baseball since 2013 debut. Man, you want to talk about success coming back from Tommy John. How about the last couple pitching performances from

0: and allow zero runs
1: yesterday
0: in five straight innings and five straight starts, excuse me, and also 44 and two-third consecutive scoreless innings, breaking Grover Cleveland's Cleveland Alexander's franchise record of 41 that you heard there in the highlight.
1: Yeah, man, impressive stuff there from Christopher Sanchez. Wonder how long he can take it.
0: Let's go 50.
1: Okay.
0: 50 innings. That'll be another six.
1: Yeah.
0: Almost
1: right.
0: Another
1: next
0: complete
1: start.
0: Six.
1: So he got one more start, no runs. Hey, it's impressive already.
0: It is impressive, but I feel bad because I feel like we just gave him the announcer's jinx. So now he's going to go out there. You know how it always goes. Like, hey, this guy never misses any free throws. He's automatic for the free throw line.
1: Right.
0: Ding, ding, ding, clank. You know, it's just.
1: This guy has made 400 field goals in a row.
0: Exactly.
1: Boom.
0: Exactly. Sorry, Chris. We did you in. SportsCenter All Night's up next on ESPN Radio on the all-new ESPN app.
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1: He scores! A power play goal! Carolina gets a 1-0 lead. Their first power play goal of this series, and Sebastian Aho delivers it.
0: One team clinches, another waits their turn.
2: Oklahoma City and San Antonio are going to Ali Frazier each other to death, and somebody's going to need like a vacation and not be ready physically and emotionally to move on to the next round.
0: Untouchable might be an understatement at this point.
3: And he makes a throw, and that's it. There you go. Now he becomes the all-time Phillies, breaking that Grover Cleveland record at 41 2/3 record.
0: A two-quarterback battle in the Twin Cities.
4: I have a drive that, you know, that's been driving me since fifth grade when I decided to be at this level and perform really well at this level. And that's the same drive that's running through me today.
0: Plus, missed it by that much.
5: The 2-0 pitch is a liner into left center field. This is headed for the gap and over the head. Torres, it rolls up against the wall. The Brewers have their first hit of the game.
6: Oh, yes, I remember now. Missed it by that much.
0: From the worldwide headquarters of ESPN, this is SportsCenter All Night on ESPN Radio and on the ESPN app. Now, here's Jay Reynolds.
7: 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Both the NBA and NHL have teams into the championship series awaiting their opponents. In the NBA, Knicks are waiting to see if it'll be the Spurs or the Thunder. Who would they rather see? We'll ponder that straight ahead. On the ice, Vegas moving into the Stanley Cup Final on Tuesday, and now they await the winner of the Eastern Conference Final. Hurricanes, Canadiens skating in Montreal Wednesday in Game 4. Canadiens looking to pull even in the series. As we learned quickly in the first period, they would not.
1: Gostisbehere whips it across. Ehlers. He scores! A power play goal! Carolina gets a 1-0 lead. Their first power play goal of this series. And Sebastian Aho delivers it. It's 1-0 Hurricanes.
7: Oh, how quiet it got in Montreal. Jordan Staal would add another goal about a minute later. 2-0 Carolina. Then about a minute and a half after that,
1: 2-on-1 for Carolina. Blake and Stankoven coming in. Blake, Stankoven, 3-0 Carolina. It's a huge goal. Sent across, Logan Stankoven. There is his eighth of the postseason. And the Hurricanes have ripped the top off of this game.
7: Jordan Staal would add a goal. And Hurricanes go on to a 4-0 win. 99-9 the fan. Three goals in the first period, ultimately a 4-0 shutout after an empty netter. Hurricanes 6-0 on the road this postseason. Seventh team in Stanley Cup playoff history to win its first six road games of a postseason. Seventh straight road playoff win overall dating back to last season. They have a 3-1 series lead on Montreal. Hurricanes 9-1 this postseason when they score first. Sebastian Aho, power play goal, his 11th career power play goal, breaking a tie with Eric Staal for the most in franchise playoff history. Staal had his goal as well. He spoke with TNT.
8: I thought tonight was definitely one of our best games this playoff. It's a good team. Don't get me wrong. And we were on it though. And you know, our number one goal is not giving them a sniff. And checking for our chances when we can. And you know, we were fortunate enough. The puck went in early. And then from there, the guys just did a great job of shutting them down.
9: Well, you didn't give him a sniff. And Freddie Anderson was big when he needed to be. I know he hasn't faced a lot of shots in this series, but is that in some ways more difficult? And what can you say about his contribution?
8: Yeah, Freddie's been just a rock back there. He's so steady and so calm, and it is tricky at times. I think for a goalie, to be sitting and obviously they're going to get shots, and he made some big saves at the right time, and that's what you need in a goaltender.
9: The vibes on the bench seem immaculate. How would you describe the energy of the group?
8: Yeah, tonight was great. It was a lot of fun. The boys were energized and ready to roll. So we're trying to feed off each other and pump each other up and make sure that it's not easy. I mean, we're working hard, and we got to keep the energy up and keep us motivated in how we want to play. And the guys did that tonight.
9: Everyone very engaged. Last one, you're going back to Carolina with a chance to close out the series. You've been in a conference final before, but you've never been this close as a group. What would it mean for you to close it out in front of your home fans?
8: Yeah, it'd be great. That's the plan, but But again, the fourth one's always the hardest one to win. So it's going to be a brand new challenge, brand new game. And, you know, we're going to have to learn from this next game and learn how we can get even better and find a way to close it out.
7: Frederik Andersen, fifth goaltender to win each of the first six road games of a playoff year. Third shutout this postseason. As the Hurricanes aren't giving up many shots to Montreal, Canadiens 43 shots on goal in the last three games, 18 in the Game 4 loss. They trail the series 3-1. Hurricanes in control. Game 5 is Friday in Raleigh, 8 o'clock Eastern. Right now, SportsCenter all night, ESPN Radio.
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11: We just learned from our mistakes. 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
7: New York Knicks are waiting in the wings after their sweep of the Cavaliers. NBA Finals opening next week on Wednesday. The Knicks will be opening up on the road, either in Oklahoma City or in San Antonio, depending on who comes out of the West. Thursday night, Thunder Spurs play Game 6. Oklahoma City leading the series 3-2. They can close it out with a win. Spurs can force a Game 7, but our Michael Wilbon is a little doubtful.
13: The emotions of it. To be in an NBA locker room in the postseason, it is so quiet. There's just not the usual chatter and socializing, even among teammates who love each other. It is so exacting, right?
14: Yeah.
13: And so emotionally, what I thought all season is they're going to be great. Look. Victor Wembanyama's going to win championships, plural, with health. Many, maybe.
14: Yeah.
13: But the emotion of going through this the first time and how tumultuous it is, I don't think they're up to that just yet.
7: We'll find out in Game 6 coming up tonight. But inexperienced and perhaps tired, ESPN senior writer Vincent Goodwill.
15: There's a point in every playoff series where both teams know who the best team is, and the series starts to take its shape. San Antonio, I look at Dylan Harper, rookie. Facel, young player. Stephon Castle, young player. Big Vic, this is their first time
13: going through this. Yep.
15: This is, you have fatigue. Like me and Perk were talking about it in the hallway. Playoff basketball is more akin to wrestling than it is regular season basketball. And they are learning how fatiguing this is. Victor Wembanyama plays 10 more minutes a game in the playoffs than the regular season, and he's supposed to be at peak optimal.
7: All that said, nobody in the Western Conference Finals has four wins yet. So, who should the Knicks want to ultimately face next week? Here's our Stephen A. Smith.
16: I think it's obvious that the answer should be the San Antonio Spurs. And that's not to throw any shade on San Antonio. It's to point to their youth and particularly the ongoing storyline of the fatigue involving Victor Wembanyama. The combination of the two things puts the Knicks at a decided advantage against the San Antonio Spurs than they would face against the Oklahoma City Thunder. In San Antonio, you've got fatigue. The New York Knicks, by the time the NBA Finals exist, would have played, it starts January, June 3rd, they would have played 4 games in 23 days. Okay, and this is after Ramrod and the Sixers and the Cavs, of course, and the Hawks over the last 3 games and winning and close out games by over 30. So we're happy about that. You also got to take into consideration the youth of the San Antonio Spurs and how they haven't been here before. Juxtapose that to the Oklahoma City Thunder. If there is an individual that is completely unfazed by the moment, that just seems completely poised under the most arduous of circumstances, I'm imagining the Garden rocking and going crazy and doing what it does, right? And Shea just sitting up there like, it's nothing. It just doesn't faze him at all. You see what I'm saying? You don't see these emotional highs and lows, those roller coasters that you see from the less experienced teams. I don't see how, if you're a Knicks fan, if you're asked a question, which one do you want, or which one rather would be a less difficult opponent, that answer would have to be the San Antonio Spurs.
7: The Knicks, one of three teams still standing. They're into the NBA Finals, and there's the two in the Western Conference Finals. Knicks have won 11 straight playoff games, all by double digits, including the closeout game of the Eastern Conference Finals when they dispatched Cleveland. Knicks spotlight is on Jalen Brunson. He's like my height. Headlining a potentially championship team. Earlier on ESPN Radio, Freddie Coleman.
14: Nobody saw this coming from Jalen Brunson. Believe me. And I've always raised my hand. I said, man, when the Knicks signed him, that's a lot of money. I think they were paid for a guy that could be a backup point guard at best. They see something that I don't, so be it. If I'm wrong, I'm saying I'm wrong. But nobody can say that they're right. Saw this. 4 years of Jalen Brunson, what he's been able to do. Now, if you have that kind of ability, you need to help the world a lot better in terms of finding out what bad's going to happen and make sure that doesn't happen outside of basketball. You didn't see this coming. Not one Nick Brunson fan saw it coming like this, to these kind of expectations involving Jalen Brunson. It's lazy, it's tired, and it's stupid, and it's inaccurate. Stop saying these things and keeping receipts. Stop keeping receipts, because I know what happened if he didn't look like this. Oh, the Knicks had, you'd be keeping receipts then, that the Knicks assigned this guy all this money. It's easy to do that when you know people aren't coming for you. It's a lot easier to be on the outside when nobody gives a you-know-what about what you have to say. So stop keeping receipts regarding Jalen Brunson, because plenty of you to keep receipts were the same people were on the side of saying, I don't know why the Knicks gave that kind of money to a guy 6'2", maybe, in stocking feet when it comes to Jalen Brunson. It's stupid.
7: Knicks are into the NBA Finals. They'll get either the Thunder or the Spurs. Western Conference Final Game 6 tonight. We'll have it presented by Gusto. Our coverage, 8 o'clock Eastern, ESPN Radio. And the ESPN app right now. Sports Center all night to baseball. It was a night ago. Shohei Ohtani was hit on his hand, but Wednesday made his scheduled start against his Rockies. Against the Rockies, his hand seems okay.
17: 3-2 pitch, wave and a miss, strike three. Way out in front of the sweeper was Rumfield, and Ohtani has his seventh strikeout. Swing and a fly ball to right field. And calls under it. He makes the catch. Six no-hit innings for Shohei Ohtani.
7: Six no-hit innings after, by the way, giving himself the lead in the bottom of the first.
17: Here's a 1-1 from Sugano. Ohtani hammers it to dead center. This ball heading back. It is gone. A home run. A leadoff home run. The 28th of his career. Ohtani makes it 1-0 with the third career home run off of Tomoyuki Sugano.
7: AM 570 LA Sports. Ohtani, third career leadoff homer in a game. He started at pitcher. All other players in baseball history have combined for zero leadoff homers in a game they started at pitcher. Dodgers, a 4-1 win over the Rockies. Ohtani, six innings, no hits, four walks, and his ninth homer of the year. First Dodgers player with a home run in consecutive starts on the mound since Don Drysdale in 1965. Rockies, meanwhile, 37th loss this season. That's the most in baseball. Speaking of locking things down on the mound, how about the Phillies?
3: That ball's hit on the ground right at Bryce's stock. Gets in front of it, and he makes the throw, and that's it. There you go. Christopher Sanchez got through the fourth, and now he becomes the all-time Phillies, breaking that Grover Cleveland record at 41 2/3 record.
18: Two balls, two strikes. Sanchez ready. He kicks, and the pitch. Swing and a miss. He got him. And pounding his fist into his mitt, Christopher Sanchez puts up another scoreless inning. It's seven scoreless today. And he finishes with a strikeout on Ty France. And that'll send us to the eighth. It is 2-0 Phillies.
7: Sports Radio 94 WIP. Phillies a 3-0 shutout of the Padres. Christopher Sanchez, seven innings of six-hit ball, nine strikeouts, sixth pitcher since 1893 to throw at least seven innings and allow no runs in five straight starts. His skipper, Don Mattingly.
19: He saw history today. I know we've asked you many times if there are Sanchez starts, how do you describe it? But when this just keeps going, does it almost feel like they can't end?
20: A little bit. You just don't expect him to give up any runs. I thought he was a little rough early. You know, I don't know if this thing's on his mind at all. You know, going through it, knew he had to get through four, I think it was. Seemed to settle down a little more after that. But, yeah, he's been amazing from the standpoint of it just seems like every time out, no matter what team or who it is, just kind of keeps going.
2: you just went an entire month without giving up a run. Can you remember seeing a run like this? I mean, he's up there with one of the longest ever, Kershiser's.
20: Well, I had Kershaw. He was pretty close to this. I'm not sure if he got there or not, but kind of in general, the Kershaw-Greinke was like Wheeler and Sanchi. But, you know, Sanchi's amazing in his own right, the way he does it, you know, with the ball down, the ball's tunneling out of the same zone. So he's been amazing. You know, when he gets in trouble, he doesn't seem to panic at all. Just keeps making pitches, and so it's fun to watch.
7: 44 and two-thirds consecutive scoreless innings, breaking Grover Cleveland Alexander's franchise record. 39 scoreless innings in the month of May. Cubs and Pirates, Chicago mired in a 10-game losing streak.
21: Ian Happ batting with men at second and third. And he drives one in the air to right field. If it's fair, it's going to be gone. That ball is a three-run homer for Ian Happ. Right down the line and right, and the Cubs take a 7-4 lead. That is a big one.
7: Cubs Radio Network, Ian Happ with the go-ahead three-run homer. Drives in five. That's half of Chicago's output. They beat the Pirates 10-4, snapping that 10-game losing streak. Scored more runs on Wednesday than in their previous six games combined. Going for a title in OKC. That's next. SportsCenter All Night continues. It's ESPN Radio.
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0: The Thunder retake the series lead 3-2. Can the Spurs survive a must-win and force a game seven? 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
7: 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Game 6 of the Western Conference Final coming up tonight. San Antonio, Oklahoma City. Oklahoma City also in focus for college softball. Day one of the World Women's College World Series coming up Thursday. Number one, Alabama's there. Texas, the two seed, advancing to OKC as well. For the first time since 2015, Oklahoma is not there. Five of the eight teams in Oklahoma City are from the SEC, including Texas, the reigning champs. They get Tennessee on day one today. The one matchup that features two SEC teams. ESPN analyst Haley McClenny.
4: It's going to come down to Tennessee's offense. Can they produce enough runs for the Tennessee pitching staff? We know how great this pitching staff is with Carlin Pickens, with Sage Marjeko, and with Aaron Neuer. And Carlin Pickens was absolutely dominant in that super regional against Georgia. The Georgia offense, while they were hot and they were great and we were hyping them up, it's still not as good as Texas's offense. I mean, you got to deal with Katie Stewart. You got to deal with Reese Atwood. You got to deal with Caden Henry at the top being a spark plug for that Texas team. And then Tegan Kavan as well. That's going to be the toughest pitcher by far that Tennessee has faced yet in this postseason. Yes, they are starting to put up some crooked numbers, but it's still, if you would have told me in that Super Regional that Sophia Knight would have hit two home runs, she had zero on the year coming into Super Regionals. She hit two in that one. I want to see still a little bit more production from the Tennessee offense. They are still last among remaining SEC teams in terms of batting average, runs scored, home runs, etc. But it's going to be a good one. I'm excited for it.
7: Five of the eight teams in Oklahoma City are from the SEC. Quadruple header on Thursday starting at noon Eastern. Texas Tech and Mississippi State get things underway. ESPN and ESPN2 with the coverage this weekend for the Women's College World Series. Right now, SportsCenter All Night. There's been a spotlight on quarterback Brendan Sorsby this week and whether he'll be eligible to play for Texas Tech this fall. The current status is a no, but Texas Tech is expected to have an appeal submitted to the NCAA by the end of the week. The NCAA this week denied Sorsby's request to be reinstated, which was in line with other precedent set by the NCAA. Sorsby also filing a lawsuit a couple of weeks ago seeking his eligibility. He acknowledged in that lawsuit to betting on thousands of sporting events as part of his gambling addiction, including betting on Indiana football while he was on the team. He has completed a month-long inpatient rehab program for his gambling addiction. Here's our Paul Feinbaum.
5: I think he should have been suspended for a couple of games, but to keep him out from the whole season, I think is wrong. And while what he did on paper is terrible, we're talking about the NCAA, the most hypocritical organization in the history of mankind, coming down on somebody for gambling while they have their own side gambling deals and while gambling is pervasive everywhere. So three-game suspension, perhaps, keeping him out for the whole season is wrong.
7: Sorsby has a year of eligibility remaining, but NCAA precedent in gambling cases has been pretty straightforward. The rules say that wagering on your own team leads to permanent loss of eligibility. Earlier on ESPN Radio, our Amber Wilson.
6: I don't think it's a big deal that he's been denied eligibility. I'm not surprised. They do have to crack down on this. I'm incredibly shocked about what I just heard out of Paul Feinbaum's mouth, because I couldn't disagree with him more. Of course, they, even regardless of the fact that there are partnerships with gambling or that gambling is everywhere, like Paul just said, of course there is a vested interest in the NCAA, or heck, if we want to take it to the professional ranks, the leagues, ensuring that the players themselves do not gamble, particularly when we're talking about gambling on your own sport. And oh, by the way, gambling on your own team, which is what Sorsby apparently did. And so you can't allow that. There's all sorts of things that are legal or allowed from other people outside of industries that are not allowed within certain industries, right? Like pilots are far more regulated on what they can consume or what they can take, Ian, than you and I sitting here as sports radio hosts, for example. Okay. So there's things like that, that you, your employer can tell you, or your organization can tell you, you're playing by different rules if you're an NCAA athlete than the rest of us are who are not NCAA athletes. Your rule is that you can't gamble.
7: Amber Wilson, half of Amber and Ian, weekdays here on ESPN Radio. Right now, SportsCenter all night. WNBA, Fire and Sun. This would wind up being a 10-point game.
8: Had the heroics last time out against New York. Now it's Carlton. Drives, kick it late, wide open look for three.
7: Fire a 71-61 win over the Sun. Fire, fifth win this season, tied with the Lynx for the most in the WNBA. Three-game win streak. Mystics, a 78-64 win over the Storm. 14-point win, their first double-digit win of the season. Mystics leading wire to wire. They led by as many as 25. For the Lynx and the Dream,
9: give Minnesota some defensive credit for holding her down, but she is so effective offensively. Miles was stripped, but able to collect, kick. Courtney Williams, ladies and gentlemen.
7: USA Network with the call as the Lynx beat the Dream 96-81. Minnesota leading wire to wire after entering the game as a 3.5-point underdog. Tempo, a season-high 111 points.
9: Stewart might have got the win knocked out.
7: As they beat the Sky 111-104. Sky falling to 0-3 at home this season. Their fourth 0-3 start or worse at home in franchise history. Liberty, a 10-point win over the Mercury, 84-74, snapping a three-game losing streak. One more win, and they're into the finals. That's next. 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
7: Six no-hit innings for Shohei Ohtani on Wednesday as the Dodgers beat Colorado. Kirby Smart hinting that the SEC could break off on its own if there's no playoff deal for college football. Carolina goes up 3-1 in their Eastern Conference final.
5: And the horn goes! And the Carolina Hurricanes with a 4-0 shutout win over the Montreal Canadiens. And when we talk to you on Friday night, the Carolina Hurricanes will be one win away from the Stanley Cup final.
7: 99-9 the fan. Hurricanes scoring 3 of the 4 goals in the first period in a span of about 3 minutes. They win again on the road, 6-0 on the road this postseason. Hurricanes, 3 first period goals in 2 minutes and 47 seconds. Second fastest 3 goals in playoff franchise history. They get the win, limiting Montreal shots on goal. They had just 18 in game 4. Canadiens have 43 shots on goal in the last 3 games combined. Frederik Andersen gets the shutout in this one, his 8th career playoff shutout, 3rd shutout this postseason. And now Carolina, one win away from skating for the Stanley Cup. ESPN analyst Kevin Weeks.
10: Freddie Andersen should be pretty thankful for the way that the guys defended in front of lockdown defense. I mean, lockdown, like Rikers Island type lockdown, in a good way, of course. But watch the way they insulate. They take away the middle. Their shot lanes are predictable for Freddie. Good job contesting sticks, influencing the offensive decisions of Montreal, laying out blocking shots there like Gosses Bear. And when Freddie had to make saves, which wasn't that often, he was there. Another good defensive play by Chatfield. So the defensive reads and the posture in front of Freddie were super clean. And here they go off that block shot in transition. So good defense leading a good offense. A very complete game for the Canes here.
14: As for Montreal, this a year ago, right, a young team on the come up, make the playoffs, and then they've already made it to the Eastern Conference Finals. But did the relative youth and inexperience of this Canadiens team show itself in this game?
10: Of course, the inexperience showed itself. I'll tell you how. This is a team that has young stars, budding stars, superstars to be, and undisciplined penalties. Okay, you're down 3-0. You want to get maybe a quarter pound of flesh, but there's still a game to be played. So you have to have discipline, but you can see the frustration bubbling over. So, yes, their inexperience is starting to show as this series has gone on, particularly these last 2 games, for sure.
14: 17 shots on net. The third period was preposterously tilted towards Carolina. Help me understand how that's even possible to have that few pucks on net in a playoff game.
10: I don't get it, especially when you have a lot of the young, talented players that they do. But to me, they're being too selective. They're looking for the perfect play. 1 or 2 times too many, and they're not taking the shot opportunities that are there. You can't do that in the Stanley Cup playoffs. You definitely can't do that in the conference final.
7: Carolina leading this conference final, 3-1. They go for the jugular on Friday, game 5 in Raleigh, Friday, 8 o'clock Eastern. The winner of the series, of course, goes to the Stanley Cup final, where they will face Vegas, the Golden Knights dispatching Colorado, the President's Trophy winner, in a sweep. Earlier on ESPN Radio, E.J. Raddick from the NHL Network.
17: You know what I think the biggest thing that John Tortorella has done in this all is that he has not gotten in the way. They were looking for confidence when he got there, and I think he gave them a little confidence, or as some of the players say, maybe a little swagger. And it was a change. It was a different voice. But as the playoffs have gone on, you got to remember, this team won the Stanley Cup 3 years ago, and they have a lot of those pieces still there. And a big problem all year was the inconsistency in goal. Well, Carter Hart has kind of come in and solved that problem, and he has been better with each series. And then they got William Karlsson healthy. He had missed 60-some-odd games. When you have Eichel, Karlsson, Hurdle, and Dowd, Nick Dowd, down the middle as your four centers, and then you got good goaltending, you're a force to be reckoned with.
7: Vegas making it to the Stanley Cup Final after making a coaching change at the end of March. And now Vegas awaiting an opponent for the final series. SportsCenter All Night, ESPN Radio.
6: For the first time since 1999, the Knicks are in the NBA Finals.
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6: Pull up three, Brunson from the right wing is good.
9: There's nowhere better in the world when the Garden has hope.
7: New York Knicks awaiting an opponent in the NBA Finals after they swept Cleveland in the Eastern Conference Finals. Now they await either the Spurs or the Thunder. San Antonio looking to pull even and keep their season alive in Game 6 on Thursday. Thunder taking a 3-2 series lead with their win in Game 5, which was a game that may have exposed some inexperience perhaps for San Antonio. ESPN analyst Jhené Ogumike.
11: They did show a little bit of inexperience because they were unable to fight through fatigue. And let's break this down, because offensively, Game 5 was what it looked to be the welcome to the NBA playoffs through adversity moment for Victor Wembanyama. And it's kind of ironic to say that Victor Wembanyama, a guy that's 7'5", had no legs, but he did it. Now, the supporting cast, I truly think, needs to be able to step up. So when Victor is struggling, you have to sort of have other guys step up and try to hold down the fort. I wish I had time to dig into my history books and talk about mythology. I forgot what goddess or god was the one with all the snakes and the heads coming out. And every time one gets cut off, the other one grows. That's the Oklahoma City Thunder. Anytime they miss a star player like Jalen Williams, J-Dub, or A.J. Mitchell, who are two of their top three creators, no big deal. Alex Caruso just goes in there and drops 22. No big deal. Jared McCain knocks down three threes and has 20 points. If I'm the Spurs, you have to pick your poison. Either SGA goes off, you limit the supporting cast, or it's like Game 1 where the supporting cast goes off. Alex Caruso has a career high, and now you're able to limit the back-to-back MVP. So they have to pick a lane, the San Antonio Spurs. Otherwise, we're going to see a similar result to Game 5 where everybody eats.
7: Spurs, Thunder, Game 6 tonight in San Antonio, 8 o'clock Eastern. We, of course, have it here on ESPN Radio. Right now, SportsCenter All Night.
6: That'll be the final play of Super Bowl 60 as the Seattle Seahawks celebrate a 29-13 victory over the Patriots.
12: I think, you know, all those guys in that locker room are going to use this as fuel, and I think motivation to get back here and have what they're feeling out there.
7: Struggled in the Super Bowl, and as we know, struggles for the Patriots during the offseason. More than two dozen teams with their OTAs taking place this week. In New England, there's been persistent talk about the Patriots being front runners to acquire wide receiver A.J. Brown from the Eagles. ESPN Patriots reporter Mike Reese.
13: I watched this group closely at practice, and wide receiver Kayshon Boutte, a starter last year, was not here for this voluntary work. He's working out elsewhere, and he would be directly impacted as an outside receiver by a potential trade for A.J. Brown. And then there was the newcomer, Romeo Doubs, wearing Rob Gronkowski's old number 87. He was targeted on the first pass from quarterback Drake May in full team drills. Here's Coach Mike Vrabel on what he's seen from the team's wide receivers.
15: Good to see Romeo out there. It was good to see some of the new faces, some of the young guys. It was good to see, you know, Kyle Williams get some opportunities and Chiz. And, you know, so again, we're going to look to strengthen the roster wherever we can. But it was also a great day to see guys that maybe didn't get as many opportunities last year, especially Romeo, who wasn't on our team.
13: After practice, I asked defensive tackle Milton Williams if he had to resist putting on his general manager's hat and going up and saying, trade for A.J. Brown, because I played with him in Philadelphia. He smiled. He said he's heard the noise like many of the other players. He called Brown a monster on the field. And then he said, look, they don't pay me to make trades like that.
16: Now, Mike Vrabel did miss day three of the draft to focus on his family. Mike, what did he say about missing any more time during offseason activities?
13: So, Laura, he deflected on the topic. He said he's only focused on today, and he said he's here today in full force. And Milton Williams was asked what he's observed from Vrabel, and he said he's seen the same guy. He's talking smack, and he's getting guys going. And Laura, out at practice, I was watching Mike Vrabel. There was a drill. He's with the running backs, and he wanted to see quick, decisive cuts. And when he saw one he didn't like, he yelled out, "Hey, no pitter-patter." So the vocal part of Mike Vrabel, you see him out on the field, you hear him out on the field. It feels like really the same Mike Vrabel that we've seen over the last year.
7: Also this week, Chiefs with their practices, which apparently included Patrick Mahomes. He was on the field. We saw the video of him dropping back, throwing a pass. Yes, with a knee brace. He's recovering from a torn ACL and LCL in his left knee, which he suffered in week 15 against the Chargers. But now here he is in May, throwing a pass in practice. ESPN analyst Louis Riddick and Booger McFarland.
18: It's super encouraging because as a football fan and somebody that analyzes this game, you want the best players on the field. And Patrick Mahomes is one of the best of all time. So you got to feel really good if you're a Kansas City Chiefs fan. The fact that we haven't even reached June and he's already got a helmet on taking dropbacks, even though he's moving very gingerly, I get it. It's 4 months until September. So I think the fact that he's on the field right now is super encouraging that he's going to do everything he can. And I'd be shocked now, based on seeing this, I would be shocked if he's not the opening day starter for the Kansas City Chiefs. It just goes to show you two things. Number one, his willpower and his work ethic. And number two, the advancement in medicine. Because years ago, yeah, Lewis, before you and I ever started playing, this was a 12 to 14 month injury. The fact that guys are now coming back 6 months, 9 months, it just goes to show you the advancements that we've made in medicine, man. So this is super cool to see him out there in May.
16: Lewis, you are familiar with the coaches and that training staff in Kansas City. Is it a surprise to you that Mahomes is able to do this much already?
19: No, not at all. Look, from the very get-go, they told me that he attacked this thing with the same kind of ferocity and the kind of maniacal commitment that Patrick's attacked everything from day one since he's been there. And he really is ahead of schedule. You know, the word I got today was that he looks absolutely fantastic. He's doing warm-up, individual routes on air, some 7-on-7, you know, working out of the gun. And, I mean, the people down there are kind of giddy at the way it's going right now, to be quite honest with you. So I don't think anything, you know, has surprised them. Nothing should surprise us. Nothing that this young man has done since he took over, you know, back in 2018, really should surprise us. He is one of one, and that training staff down there headed by Rick Burkholder is one of the very best. I've talked about it many times. I've known Rick Burkholder since I was 18 years old, since I was at the University of Pittsburgh way back in the Stone Age. This dude knows what he's doing. He's got a great team around him that really has taken Patrick and just kind of run with this rehab, and they are excited about this football team and the way they think that the 2026 version is going to look.
7: See where Patrick Mahomes is a couple of months from now as we get into training camp and on towards the season. SportsCenter All Night, ESPN Radio. He's been throwing passes in practice, though. And speaking of throwing, how about what we saw from the Yankees on Wednesday?
20: Previous high was 10 against Texas earlier in that season. Next pitch, fastball, strike three called. Got him looking. 10 strikeouts, Garrett Cole, as we play here in the sixth in a 2-0 Yankee lead.
7: Garrett Cole dealing 6 2/3, 10 strikeouts in his second start in his return from Tommy John surgery. He got some help from the defense.
20: There's a pitch from Cole. Fastball muscled into right field, and Judge has to play it on a short hop. The runner's coming around third. Here's the play at the plate. They got him.
21: Wow.
20: The captain guns down Michael Massey trying to score and keep this a scoreless ball game.
7: Cole getting some help from the defense, also got some help from the offense.
20: 3-2 pitch, swung on, hit hard, right side, through for a base hit. Volpe scores right behind him. McMahon digging for third is Goldschmidt. He's there with a slide. 2-run single, Ben Rice. And the Yankees have a 5-0 lead here in Kansas City.
7: It would be a 7-0 win for the Yankees. WFAN with the call. Garrett Cole getting the win, first win since the 2024 ALDS. 23rd game with double-digit strikeouts and no walks. As for the Mets,
20: here's the 1-1. Swing and a drive, well hit to right down the line. If it's fair, it's gone. It is a home run. Juan Soto does it again. Soto now has
0: has 8 home runs in his last 12 games, including this one. It is his 12th home run of the year, and the Mets have that elusive first run of the game. They lead the Reds 1-0 here in the first inning.
7: 8 homers in the last 12 games dating back to May 14th, most in baseball over that span. 12 homers on the season, 880 ESPN New York with the call. Mets double up the Reds 4-2. Red Sox an 8-0 shutout of the Braves. They're shut out for the 5th time this season, Atlanta is. 2nd time on the road for Boston. All 9 starters recording a hit for the 2nd time this season. Speaking of shutouts, Tigers shutting out the Angels.
21: 3-2, fly ball, left field. This one's deep. Got a chance. Gone! On cue! Spencer Torkelson delivers. 8th of the year, 2-0 Tigers.
7: It would be a 4-0 win for Detroit. 97 won the ticket. Tigers' first shutout win since April 10th against the Marlins. Could there be a breakaway? That's next. SportsCenter All Night continues. It's ESPN Radio.
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5: 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College softball in Oklahoma City on Thursday. Eight teams at the World Series, five of them from the SEC. There's one matchup where both teams are from the SEC on day one on Thursday. So how many of those SEC teams will win Thursday? ESPN analyst Tori Vidalis and Haley McClenny.
6: My heart says three, but my gut says two. Mm-hmm. And I'm going to stick with that. I think we got some really good matchups. Of course, you got the one automatic SEC, but she wants me to say three, but I'm going with two.
7: Okay, saying three. Obviously, the automatic Tennessee one. I like Alabama to beat UCLA, and I really like this Arkansas team. There's just something different. But also, don't be surprised if Mississippi State keeps it close. Like, I think that Mississippi State-Texas Tech game will be close. Their pitching's good enough to keep them in it.
8: That pitching could win it. No? I mean, what?
7: They shocked the world in Norman. Why not in Oklahoma City?
5: Four games on ESPN and ESPN2 Thursday starting at noon Eastern. The landscape of college sports in many ways like the Wild West, but now a bill of sweeping legislation introduced in the U.S. Senate, which aims to address many current issues in college sports, including restoring power to the NCAA. We'll see how that bill makes it through Congress and what happens there. A lot of conversation about college football in particular lately. Playoff expansion. Georgia coach Kirby Smart this week suggesting if an agreement can't be reached on expansion, maybe the SEC should just go it alone and break off. ESPN's Paul Feinbaum.
9: Kirby Smart is one of the best. He's the best coach in the country, along with Cignetti. He also cares about regulations. The problem is within the SEC and every other league, there is literally no enforcement. And what the SEC is talking about is self-governance, where they would control their own league. Now, Greeny, that sounds great. It is not feasible because there's no enforcement mechanism that will preclude you from going to court. So they've talked about breaking away. I don't see them doing it. There's hundreds of millions of dollars at stake. And if you go out on your own, you're also liable for everything. Well, right now, they're part of an organization.
10: Heather, is this something that we should be talking about seriously?
11: Well, if yes, because they're talking about it seriously. But Greeny, I can't explain to you enough how much. There are just words here, a lot of words without concrete ideas as to how to actually implement it and enforce it. I have been hearing this from university presidents for months now. If we don't get help from the from the federal government for federal legislation, we're going to have to take matters into our own hands. Greg Sankey talked about this yesterday at the podium. But how do you do that? How do you, as a single conference, create your own legislation that is legally defensible in court for things like the transfer portal and eligibility, which right now the NCAA is the legal shield protecting these conferences from all of these lawsuits that are happening? So I'm in believe it when I see it mode, but yes, we should talk about it because they're talking about it at the highest level within this powerful conference.
5: We'll see how this sorts itself out as well. Baseball, Diamondbacks a 3-2 win over the Giants for their fifth straight win. Brewers edge the Cardinals 2-1, sweeping St. Louis for the first time since 2024. Guardians edge the Nationals 3-2. Nationals, a season high four-game win streak, comes to an end. Right now, SportsCenter All Night, ESPN Radio.
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13: Number five.
5: Astros edged the Rangers. Jock Peterson with a pair of homers in the loss. And in the Houston win, Jordan Alvarez. KBME 790.
14: Pitch. And Alvarez hits it well and hits it deep to right center field. Back is Carter at the wall looking up. See you later! Second home run of the night for Jordan Alvarez. And this one puts the Astros up 3-2.
13: Number four.
5: Jordan Alvarez now has 20. He's tied for the American League home run lead. ESPN 1000.
14: Murakami hits one deep. Left field. Number 20. 14-1.
15: Get out of here. Way back and straightaway left field. When he starts hitting the ball that way, opponents are going to pay dearly.
13: Number three.
5: Mariners beating the A's for their first series sweep in the month of May. Seattle Sports 710 AM.
14: Swung on and destroyed. Left center field. It is going to go. Sail away. Julio. Three-run home run. It's all Mariners now. 9-0 over the A's. An exclamation point.
13: Number two.
5: Yankees shut out the Royals because Kansas City couldn't get a runner to the plate. WFAN.
16: First pitch from Cole. Fastball muscled into right field, and Judge has to play it on a short hop.

0: his record, which they set in 2002 and matched in 2006. Speaking of the postseason, and as we get to the finals, who would the Knicks prefer to see next week? That's straight ahead. SportsCenter All Night continues. It's ESPN Radio.
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12: All night.
13: The Hurricanes trying to push the Canadians to the brink in game four.
14: 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A power play goal! Carolina gets a 1-0 lead. 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
15: One team clinches, another waits their turn.
16: Oklahoma City and San Antonio are going to Ali Frazier each other to death, and somebody's going to need like a vacation and not be ready physically and emotionally to move on to the next round.
15: Untouchable might be an understatement at this point.
17: And he makes a throw, and that's it. There you go. Now he becomes the all-time Phillies, breaking that

0: over Cleveland record at 41 2/3 record.
1: A two-quarterback battle in the Twin Cities.
2: I have a drive that, you know, that's been driving me since fifth grade when I decided to be at this level and perform really well at this level. And that's the same drive that's running through me today.
1: Plus, missed it by that much.
0: The 2-0 pitch is a liner into left center field. This is headed for the gap and over the head of the left fielder Torres. It rolls up against the wall. The Brewers have their first hit of the game.
3: Oh, yes, I remember now. Missed it by that much.
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4: 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Both the NBA and NHL have teams into the championship series awaiting their opponents. In the NBA, Knicks are waiting to see if it'll be the Spurs or the Thunder. Who would they rather see? We'll ponder that straight ahead. On the ice, Vegas moving into the Stanley Cup Final on Tuesday, and now they await the winner of the Eastern Conference Final. Hurricanes, Canadiens skating in Montreal Wednesday in Game 4. Canadiens looking to pull even in the series. As we learned quickly in the first period, they would not.
5: Gostisbehere whips it across. Ehlers. Ah, who shoots? He scores! A power play goal! Carolina gets a 1-0 lead. Their first power play goal of this series. And Sebastian Aho delivers it. It's 1-0 Hurricanes.
4: Oh, how quiet it got in Montreal. Jordan Staal would add another goal about a minute later. 2-0 Carolina. Then about a minute and a half after that,
5: 2-on-1 for Carolina. Blake and Stankoven coming in. Blake, Stankoven, 3-0 Carolina. It's a huge goal sent across Logan Stankoven. There is his eighth of the postseason, and the Hurricanes have ripped the top off of this game.
4: Jordan Staal would add a goal. Hurricanes go on to a 4-0 win. 99-9 the fan. Three goals in the first period, ultimately a 4-0 shutout after an empty netter. Hurricanes 6-0 on the road this postseason. Seventh team in Stanley Cup playoff history to win its first six road games of a postseason. Seventh straight road playoff win overall dating back to last season. They have a 3-1 series lead on Montreal. Hurricanes 9-1 this postseason when they score first. Sebastian Aho, power play goal, his 11th career power play goal, breaking a tie with Eric Staal for the most in franchise playoff history. Staal had his goal as well. He spoke with TNT.
6: I thought tonight was definitely one of our best games this playoff. It's a good team. Don't get me wrong. And we were on it though. And you know, our number one goal is not giving them a sniff. And checking for our chances when we can. And you know, we were fortunate enough. The puck went in early. And then from there, the guys just did a great job of shutting them down.
7: Well, you didn't give him a sniff. And Freddie Anderson was big when he needed to be. I know he hasn't faced a lot of shots in this series, but is that in some ways more difficult? And what can you say about his contribution?
6: Yeah, Freddie's been just a rock back there. He's so steady and so calm, and it is tricky at times. I think for a goalie, to be sitting and obviously they're going to get shots, and he made some big saves at the right time, and that's what you need in a goaltender.
7: The vibes on the bench seem immaculate. How would you describe the energy of the group?
6: Yeah, tonight was great. It was a lot of fun. The boys were energized and ready to roll. So we're trying to feed off each other and pump each other up and make sure that it's not easy. You know, we're working hard, and we got to keep the energy up and keep us motivated in how we want to play. And the guys did that tonight.
7: Everyone very engaged. Last one, you're going back to Carolina with a chance to close out the series. You've been in a conference final before, but you've never been this close as a group. What would it mean for you to close it out in front of your home fans?
6: Yeah, it'd be great. That's planned. But the fourth one's always the hardest one to win. So it's going to be a brand new challenge, brand new game. And we're going to have to learn from this next game and learn how we can get even better and find a way to close it out.
4: Frederick Anderson, fifth goaltender to win each of the first six road games of a playoff year. Third shutout this postseason. As the Hurricanes aren't giving up many shots to Montreal, Canadiens 43 shots on goal in the last three games, 18 in the game 4 loss. They trail the series 3-1. Hurricanes in control. Game 5 is Friday in Raleigh, 8 o'clock Eastern. Right now, SportsCenter all night, ESPN Radio.
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9: We just learned from our mistakes. We learned from what we talked about as a group, and we just applied it tonight.
10: The guys do a great job of playing together and playing to their strengths, regardless of who's on the court.
4: New York Knicks are waiting in the wings after their sweep of the Cavaliers. NBA Finals opening next week on Wednesday. The Knicks will be opening up on the road, either in Oklahoma City or in San Antonio, depending on who comes out of the West. Thursday night, Thunder Spurs play Game 6. Oklahoma City leading the series 3-2. They can close it out with a win. Spurs can force a Game 7, but our Michael Wilbon is a little doubtful.
11: The emotions of it. To be in an NBA locker room in the postseason, it is so quiet. There's just not the usual chatter and socializing, even among teammates who love each other. It is so exacting, right?
12: Yeah.
11: And so emotionally, what I thought all season is, they're going to be great. Look. Victor Wembanyama's going to win championships, plural, with health. Many, maybe.
12: Yeah.
11: But the emotion of going through this the first time and how tumultuous it is, I don't think they're up to that just yet.
4: We'll find out in Game 6 coming up tonight. But inexperienced and perhaps tired, ESPN senior writer Vincent Goodwill.
13: There's a point in every playoff series where both teams know who the best team is, and the series starts to take its shape. San Antonio, I look at Dylan Harper, rookie. Vassell, young player. Stephon Castle, young player. Big Vic, this is their first time
11: going through this. Yep.
13: This is, you have fatigue. Like me and Perk were talking about it in the hallway. Playoff basketball is more akin to wrestling than it is regular season basketball. And they are learning how fatiguing this is. Victor Wembanyama plays 10 more minutes a game in the playoffs in the regular season, and he's supposed to be at peak optimal.
4: All that said, nobody in the Western Conference Finals has 4 wins yet. So, who should the Knicks want to ultimately face next week? Here's our Stephen A. Smith.
14: I think it's obvious that the answer should be the San Antonio Spurs. And that's not to throw any shade on San Antonio. It's to point to their youth and particularly the ongoing storyline of the fatigue involving Victor Wembanyama. The combination of the two things puts the Knicks at a decided advantage against the San Antonio Spurs than they would face against the Oklahoma City Thunder. In San Antonio, you've got fatigue. The New York Knicks, by the time the NBA Finals exist, would have played, it starts January, June 3rd, they would have played 4 games in 23 days. Okay, and this is after Ramrod and the Sixers and the Cavs, of course, and the Hawks over the last 3 games, and winning and close out games by over 30. So we're happy about that. You also got to take into consideration the youth of the San Antonio Spurs and how they haven't been here before. Juxtapose that to the Oklahoma City Thunder. If there is an individual that is completely unfazed by the moment, that just seems completely poised under the most arduous of circumstances, I'm imagining the Garden rocking and going crazy and doing what it does, right? And Shea just sitting up there like, it's nothing. It just doesn't faze him at all. You see what I'm saying? You don't see these emotional highs and lows, those roller coasters that you see from the less experienced teams. I don't see how, if you're a Knicks fan, if you're asked a question, which one do you want, or which one rather would be a less difficult opponent, that answer would have to be the San Antonio Spurs.
4: The Knicks, one of 3 teams still standing. They're into the NBA Finals, and there's the 2 in the Western Conference Finals. Knicks have won 11 straight playoff games, all by double digits, including the closeout game of the Eastern Conference Finals when they dispatched Cleveland. Knicks spotlight is on Jalen Brunson. He's like my height. Headlining a potentially championship team. Earlier on ESPN Radio, Freddie Coleman.
15: Nobody saw this coming from Jalen Brunson. Believe me. And I've always raised my hand. I said, man, when the Knicks signed this, that's a lot of money. I think they were paid for a guy that could be a backup point guard at best. They see something that I don't, so be it. If I'm wrong, I'm saying I'm wrong. But nobody can say that they're right, saw this. 4 years of Jalen Brunson, what he's been able to do. Now, if you have that kind of ability, you need to help the world a lot better. In terms of finding out what bad's going to happen and make sure that doesn't happen outside of basketball. You didn't see this coming. Not one Nick Brunson fan saw it coming like this, to these kind of expectations involving Jalen Brunson. It's lazy, it's tired, and it's stupid, and it's inaccurate. Stop saying these things and keeping receipts. Stop keeping receipts, because I know what happened if he didn't look like this. Oh, the Knicks had, you'd be keeping receipts then, that the Knicks shouldn't have signed this guy all this money. It's easy to do that when you know people aren't coming for you. It's a lot easier to be on the outside when nobody gives a you-know-what about what you have to say. So stop keeping receipts regarding Jalen Brunson, because plenty of you to keep receipts were the same people were on the side of saying, I don't know why the Knicks gave that kind of money to a guy 6'2", maybe, in stocking feet when it comes to Jalen Brunson. It's stupid.
4: Knicks are into the NBA Finals. They'll get either the Thunder or the Spurs. Western Conference Final Game 6 tonight. We'll have it presented by Gusto. Our coverage, 8 o'clock Eastern, ESPN Radio. And the ESPN app right now. Sports Center all night to baseball. It was a night ago. Shohei Ohtani was hit on his hand, but Wednesday made his scheduled start against the Rockies. His hand seems okay.
12: 3-2 pitch, wave, and a miss. Strike three. Way out in front of the sweeper was Rumfield, and Ohtani has his seventh strikeout. Swing and a fly ball to right field. And calls under it. He makes the catch. Six no-hit innings for Shohei Ohtani.
4: Six no-hit innings after, by the way, giving himself the lead in the bottom of the first.
12: Here's a 1-1 from Sugano. Ohtani hammers it to dead center. This ball heading back. It is gone. A home run. A leadoff home run. The 28th of his career. Ohtani makes it 1-0 with the third career home run off of Tomoyuki Sugano.
4: AM 570 LA Sports. Ohtani, third career leadoff homer in a game. He started at pitcher. All other players in baseball history have combined for zero leadoff homers in a game they started at pitcher. Dodgers, a 4-1 win over the Rockies. Ohtani, six innings, no hits, four walks, and his ninth homer of the year. First Dodgers player with a home run in consecutive starts on the mound since Don Drysdale in 1965. Rockies, meanwhile, 37th loss this season. That's the most in baseball. Speaking of locking things down on the mound, how about the Phillies?
16: That ball's hit on the ground right at Bryce's Stott. Gets in front of it, and he makes the throw, and that's it. There you go. Christopher Sanchez got through the fourth, and now he becomes the all-time Phillies, breaking that Grover Cleveland record at 41 2/3 record.
17: Two balls, two strikes. Sanchez ready. He kicks, and the pitch. Swing and a miss. He got him. And pounding his fist into his mitt, Christopher Sanchez puts up another scoreless inning. It's seven scoreless today. And he finishes with a strikeout on Ty France. And that'll send us to the eighth. It is 2-0 Phillies.
4: Sports Radio 94 WIP. Phillies a 3-0 shutout of the Padres. Christopher Sanchez, seven innings of six-hit ball, nine strikeouts, sixth pitcher since 1893 to throw at least seven innings and allow no runs in five straight starts. His skipper, Don Mattingly.
18: He saw history today. I know we've asked you many times if there are Sanchez starts. How do you describe it? But when this just keeps going, does it almost feel like they can't end?
19: A little bit. You just don't expect him to give up any runs. I thought he was a little rough early. You know, I don't know if this thing's on his mind at all. You know, going through it, knew he had to get through four, I think it was. Seemed to settle down a little more after that. But, yeah, he's been amazing from the standpoint of it just seems like every time out, no matter what team or who it is, just kind of keeps going.
18: You just went an entire month without giving up a run. Can you remember seeing a run like this? I mean, he's up there with one of the longest ever, Kershiser's.
19: Yeah. Well, I had Kershaw. He was pretty close to this. I'm not sure if he got there or not, but kind of in general, the Kershaw-Greinke was like Wheeler and Sanchi. But, you know, Sanchi's amazing in his own right, the way he does it, you know, with the ball down, the ball's tunneling out of the same zone. So he's been amazing. You know, when he gets in trouble, he doesn't seem to panic at all. Just keeps making pitches, and so it's fun to watch.
4: 44 2/3 consecutive scoreless innings, breaking Grover Cleveland Alexander's franchise record. 39 scoreless innings in the month of May. Cubs and Pirates, Chicago mired in a 10-game losing streak.
20: Ian Happ batting with men at second and third. And he drives one in the air to right field. If it's fair, it's going to be gone. That ball is a three-run homer for Ian Happ. Right down the line and right, and the Cubs take a 7-4 lead. That is a big one.
4: Cubs Radio Network, Ian Happ with the go-ahead three-run homer. Drives in five. That's half of Chicago's output. They beat the Pirates 10-4, snapping that 10-game losing streak. Scored more runs on Wednesday than in their previous six games combined. Going for a title in OKC. That's next. SportsCenter All Night continues. It's ESPN Radio.
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4: 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Game 6 of the Western Conference Final coming up tonight. San Antonio, Oklahoma City. Oklahoma City also in focus for college softball. Day 1 of the Women's College World Series coming up Thursday. Number 1, Alabama's there. Texas, the 2-seed, advancing to OKC as well. For the first time since 2015, Oklahoma is not there. 5 of the 8 teams in Oklahoma City are from the SEC. including Texas, the reigning champs. They get Tennessee on day one today, the one matchup that features two SEC teams. ESPN analyst Haley McClenny.
0: It's going to come down to Tennessee's offense. Can they produce enough runs for the Tennessee pitching staff? We know how great this pitching staff is with Carlin Pickens, with Sage Marjecko, and with Aaron Neuer. And Carlin Pickens was absolutely dominant in that super regional against Georgia. The Georgia offense, while they were hot and they were great and we were hyping them up, it's still not as good as Texas's offense. I mean, you got to deal with Katie Stewart. You got to deal with Reese Atwood. You got to deal with Caden Henry at the top being a spark plug for that Texas team. And then Tegan Kavan as well. That's going to be the toughest pitcher by far that Tennessee has faced yet in this postseason. Yes, they are starting to put up some crooked numbers, but it's still, if you would have told me in that super regional that Sophia Knight would have hit two home runs, mm-hmm. She had zero on the year coming into super regionals. She hit two in that one. I want to see still a little bit more production from the Tennessee offense. They are still last among remaining SEC teams in terms of batting average, runs scored, home runs, etc. But it's going to be a good one. I'm excited for it.
4: Five of the eight teams in Oklahoma City are from the SEC. Quadruple header on Thursday starting at noon Eastern. Texas Tech and Mississippi State get things underway. ESPN and ESPN2 with the coverage this weekend for the Women's College World Series. Right now, SportsCenter all night. There's been a spotlight on quarterback Brendan Sorsby this week and whether he'll be eligible to play for Texas Tech this fall. The current status is a no, but Texas Tech is expected to have an appeal submitted to the NCAA by the end of the week. The NCAA this week denied Sorsby's request to be reinstated, which was in line with other precedent set by the NCAA. Sorsby also filing a lawsuit a couple of weeks ago seeking his eligibility. He acknowledged in that lawsuit to betting on thousands of sporting events as part of his gambling addiction, including betting on Indiana football while he was on the team. He has completed a month-long inpatient rehab program for his gambling addiction. Here's our Paul Feinbaum.
2: I think he should have been suspended for a couple of games, but to keep him out from the whole season, I think is wrong. And while what he did on paper is terrible, we're talking about the NCAA, the most hypocritical organization in the history of mankind, coming down on somebody for gambling while they have their own side gambling deals and while gambling is pervasive everywhere. So three-game suspension, perhaps, keeping him out for the whole season is wrong.
4: Sorsby has a year of eligibility remaining, but NCAA precedent in gambling cases has been pretty straightforward. The rules say that wagering on your own team leads to permanent loss of eligibility. Earlier on ESPN Radio, our Amber Wilson.
3: I don't think it's a big deal that he's been denied eligibility. I'm not surprised. They do have to crack down on this. I'm incredibly shocked about what I just heard out of Paul Feinbaum's mouth, because I couldn't disagree with him more. Of course, they, even regardless of the fact that there are partnerships with gambling or that gambling is everywhere, like Paul just said, of course there is a vested interest in the NCAA, or heck, if we want to take it to the professional ranks, the leagues, ensuring that the players themselves do not gamble, particularly when we're talking about gambling on your own sport. And oh, by the way, gambling on your own team, which is what Sorsby apparently did. And so you can't allow that. There's all sorts of things that are legal or allowed from other people outside of industries that are not allowed within certain industries, right? Like pilots are far more regulated on what they can consume or what they can take, Ian, than you and I sitting here as sports radio hosts, for example. Okay. So there's things like that, that you, your employer can tell you, or your organization can tell you, you're playing by different rules if you're an NCAA athlete than the rest of us are who are not NCAA athletes. Your rule is that you can't gamble.
4: Amber Wilson, half of Amber and Ian, weekdays here on ESPN Radio. Right now, SportsCenter all night. WNBA, Fire and Sun. This would wind up being a 10-point game.
5: Had the heroics last time out against New York. Now it's Carlton. Drives. Kick it late. Wide open look for three.
4: Fire, a 71-61 win over the Sun. Fire, fifth win this season, tied with the Lynx for the most in the WNBA. Three-game win streak. Mystics, a 78-64 win over the Storm, 14-point win, their first double-digit win of the season. Mystics leading wire-to-wire. They led by as many as 25. For the Lynx and the Dream,
6: give Minnesota some defense and credit for holding her down, but she is so effective offensively. Miles was stripped but able to collect, kick Courtney Williams.
4: USA Network with the call as the Lynx beat the Dream 96-81. Minnesota leading wire to wire after entering the game as a 3.5-point underdog. Tempo, a season high 111 points as they beat the Sky 111-104. Sky falling to 0-3 at home this season, their fourth 0-3 start or worse at home in franchise history. Liberty, a 10-point win over the Mercury 84-74, snapping a 3-game losing streak. One more win and they're into the finals. That's next. Sports Center All Night at ESPN Radio.
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4: Six no-hit innings for Shohei Ohtani on Wednesday as the Dodgers beat Colorado. Kirby Smart hinting that the SEC could break off on its own if there's no playoff deal for college football. Carolina goes up 3-1 in their Eastern Conference final.
17: And the horn goes! And the Carolina Hurricanes, with a 4-0 shutout win over the Montreal Canadiens. And when we talk to you on Friday night, the Carolina Hurricanes will be one win away from the Stanley Cup final.
4: 99-9 the fan. Hurricanes scoring 3 of the 4 goals in the first period in a span of about 3 minutes. They win again on the road, 6-0 on the road this postseason. Hurricanes, 3 first period goals in 2 minutes and 47 seconds. Second fastest 3 goals in playoff franchise history. They get the win, limiting Montreal shots on goal. They had just 18 in game 4. Canadiens have 43 shots on goal in the last 3 games combined. Frederik Andersen gets the shutout in this one, his 8th career playoff shutout, 3rd shutout this postseason. And now Carolina, one win away from skating for the Stanley Cup. ESPN analyst Kevin Weeks.
18: Freddie Andersen should be pretty thankful for the way that the guys defended in front of lockdown defense. I mean, lockdown, like Rikers Island type lockdown, in a good way, of course. But watch the way they insulate. They take away the middle. Their shot lanes are predictable for Freddie. Good job contesting 6, influencing the offensive decisions of Montreal, laying out blocking shots there like Gosses Bear. And when Freddie had to make saves, which wasn't that often, he was there. Another good defensive play by Chatfield. So the defensive reads and the posture in front of Freddie were super clean. And here they go off that block shot in transition. So good defense leading a good offense. A very complete game for the Canes here.
19: As for Montreal, this a year ago, right, a young team on the come up, make the playoffs, and then they've already made it to the Eastern Conference Finals. But did the relative youth and inexperience of this Canadiens team show itself in this game?
18: Of course, the inexperience showed itself. I'll tell you how. This is a team that has young stars, budding stars, superstars to be, and undisciplined penalties. Okay, you're down 3-0. You want to get maybe a quarter pound of flesh, but there's still a game to be played. So you have to have discipline, but you can see the frustration bubbling over. So, yes, their inexperience is starting to show as this series has gone on, particularly these last 2 games, for sure.
19: 17 shots on net. The third period was preposterously tilted towards Carolina. Help me understand how that's even possible to have that few pucks on net in a playoff game.
18: I don't get it, especially when you have a lot of the young, talented players that they do. But to me, they're being too selective. They're looking for the perfect play. 1 or 2 times too many, and they're not taking the shot opportunities that are there. You can't do that in the Stanley Cup playoffs. You definitely can't do that in a conference final.
4: Carolina leading this conference final, 3-1. They go for the jugular on Friday, game 5 in Raleigh, Friday, 8 o'clock Eastern. The winner of the series, of course, goes to the Stanley Cup final, where they will face Vegas, the Golden Knights dispatching Colorado, the President's Trophy winner, in a sweep. Earlier on ESPN Radio, E.J. Raddick from the NHL Network.
20: You know what I think the biggest thing that John Tortorella has done in this all is that he has not gotten in the way. They were looking for confidence when he got there, and I think he brought them, he gave them a little confidence, or as some of the players say, maybe a little swagger. And it was a change. It was a different voice. But as the playoffs have gone on, you got to remember, this team won the Stanley Cup 3 years ago, and they have a lot of those pieces still there. And a big problem all year was the inconsistency in goal. Well, Carter Hart has kind of come in and solved that problem, and he has been better with each series. And then they got William Karlsson healthy. He had missed 60-some-odd games. When you have Eichel, Karlsson, Hurdle, and Dowd, Nick Dowd, down the middle as your 4 centers, and then you got good goaltending, you're a force to be reckoned with.
4: Vegas making it to the Stanley Cup final after making a coaching change at the end of March. And now Vegas awaiting an opponent for the final series. SportsCenter All Night, ESPN Radio.
0: For the first time since 1999, the Knicks are in the NBA Finals.
2: Most importantly, we all believe in each other from top to bottom.
0: Pull up three, Brunson from the right wing is good.
3: There's nowhere better in the world when the Garden has hope.
4: New York Knicks awaiting an opponent in the NBA Finals after they swept Cleveland in the Eastern Conference Finals. Now they await either the Spurs or the Thunder. San Antonio looking to pull even and keep their season alive in Game 6 on Thursday. Thunder taking a 3-2 series lead with their win in Game 5, which was a game that may have exposed some inexperience perhaps for San Antonio. ESPN analyst Jhené Ogumike.
21: They did show a little bit of inexperience because they were unable to fight through fatigue. And let's break this down, because offensively, Game 5 was what it looked to be the welcome to the NBA playoffs through adversity moment for Victor Wembanyama. And it's kind of ironic to say that Victor Wembanyama, a guy that's 7'5", had no legs, but who did it? Now, the supporting cast, I truly think, needs to be able to step up. So when Victor is struggling, you have to sort of have other guys step up and try to hold down the fort. I wish I had time to dig into my history books and talk about mythology. I forgot what goddess or god was the one with all the snakes and the heads coming out. And every time one gets cut off, the other one grows. That's the Oklahoma City Thunder. Anytime they miss a star player like Jalen Williams, J-Dub, or AJ Mitchell, who are two of their top three creators, no big deal. Alex Caruso just goes in there and drops 22. No big deal. Jared McCain knocks down three threes and has 20 points. If I'm the Spurs, you have to pick your poison. Either SGA goes off, you limit the supporting cast, or it's like Game 1 where the supporting cast goes off, Alex Caruso has a career high, and now you're able to limit the back-to-back MVP. So they have to pick a lane, the San Antonio Spurs. Otherwise, we're going to see a similar result to Game 5 where everybody eats.
4: Spurs, Thunder, Game 6 tonight in San Antonio, 8 o'clock Eastern. We, of course, have it here on ESPN Radio. Right now, SportsCenter All Night.
0: That'll be the final play of Super Bowl 60 as the Seattle Seahawks celebrate a 29-13 victory over the Patriots.
22: I think, you know, all those guys in that locker room are going to use this as fuel, and I think motivation to get back here and have what they're feeling out there.
4: Struggled in the Super Bowl, and as we know, struggles for the Patriots during the offseason. More than two dozen teams with their OTAs taking place this week. In New England, there's been persistent talk about the Patriots being front runners to acquire wide receiver A.J. Brown from the Eagles. ESPN Patriots reporter Mike Reese.
24: I watched this group closely at practice, and wide receiver Kayshon Boutte, a starter last year, was not here for this voluntary work. He's working out elsewhere, and he would be directly impacted as an outside receiver by a potential trade for A.J. Brown. And then there was the newcomer, Romeo Doubs, wearing Rob Gronkowski's old number 87. He was targeted on the first pass from quarterback Drake May in full team drills. Here's Coach Mike Vrabel on what he's seen from the team's wide receivers.
25: Good to see Romeo out there. It was good to see some of the new faces, some of the young guys. It was good to see, you know, Kyle Williams get some opportunities and Chiz. And, you know, so again, we're going to look to strengthen the roster wherever we can. But it was also a great day to see guys that maybe didn't get as many opportunities last year, especially Romeo, who wasn't on our team.
24: After practice, I asked defensive tackle Milton Williams if he had to resist putting on his general manager's hat and going up and saying, trade for A.J. Brown, because I played with him in Philadelphia. He smiled. He said he's heard the noise like many of the other players. He called Brown a monster on the field. And then he said, look, they don't pay me to make trades like that.
26: Now, Mike Vrabel did miss day three of the draft to focus on his family. Mike, what did he say about missing any more time during offseason activities?
24: So, Laura, he deflected on the topic. He said he's only focused on today, and he said he's here today in full force. And Milton Williams was asked what he's observed from Vrabel, and he said he's seen the same guy. He's talking smack, and he's getting guys going. And, Laura, out at practice, I was watching Mike Vrabel. There was a drill. He's with the running backs, and he wanted to see quick, decisive cuts. And when he saw one he didn't like, He yelled out, hey, no pitter-patter. So the vocal part of Mike Vrabel, you see him out on the field, you hear him out on the field. It feels like really the same Mike Vrabel that we've seen over the last year.
4: Also this week, Chiefs with their practices, which apparently included Patrick Mahomes. He was on the field. We saw the video of him dropping back, throwing a pass. Yes, with a knee brace. He's recovering from a torn ACL and LCL in his left knee, which he suffered in week 15 against the Chargers. But now here he is in May, throwing a pass in practice. ESPN analyst Louis Riddick and Booger McFarland.
5: It's super encouraging because as a football fan and somebody that analyzes this game, you want the best players on the field. And Patrick Mahomes is one of the best of all time. So you got to feel really good if you're a Kansas City Chiefs fan. The fact that we haven't even reached June and he's already got a helmet on taking dropbacks, even though he's moving very gingerly, I get it, it's 4 months until September. So I think the fact that he's on the field right now is super encouraging that he's going to do everything he can. And I'd be shocked now, based on seeing this, I would be shocked if he's not the opening day starter for the Kansas City Chiefs. It just goes to show you two things. Number one, his willpower and his work ethic. And number two, the advancement in medicine. Because years ago, yeah, Lewis, before you and I ever started playing, this was a 12 to 14 month injury. The fact that guys are now coming back 6 months, nine months, it just goes to show you the advancements that we've made in medicine, man. So this is super cool to see him out there in May.
26: Lewis, you are familiar with the coaches and that training staff in Kansas City. Is it a surprise to you that Mahomes is able to do this much already?
6: No, not at all. Look, from the very get-go, they told me that he attacked this thing with the same kind of ferocity and the kind of maniacal commitment that Patrick's attacked everything from day one since he's been there. And he really is ahead of schedule. You know, the word I got today was that he looks absolutely fantastic. He's doing warm-up, individual routes on air, some 7-on-7, you know, working out of the gun. And, I mean, the people down there are kind of giddy at the way it's going right now, to be quite honest with you. So I don't think anything, you know, has surprised them. Nothing should surprise us. Nothing that this young man has done since he took over, you know, back in 2018, really should surprise us. He is one of one, and that training staff down there headed by Rick Burkholder is one of the very best. I've talked about it many times. I've known Rick Burkholder since I was 18 years old, since I was at the University of Pittsburgh way back in the Stone Age. This dude knows what he's doing. He's got a great team around him that really has taken Patrick and just kind of run with this rehab, and they are excited about this football team the way they think that the 2026 version is going to look.
4: See where Patrick Mahomes is a couple of months from now as we get into training camp and on towards the season. Sports Center All Night, ESPN Radio. He's been throwing passes in practice, though. And speaking of throwing, how about what we saw from the Yankees on Wednesday?
7: Previous high was 10 against Texas earlier in that season. Next pitch, fastball, strike three called. Got him looking. 10 strikeouts, Garrett Cole, as we play here in the sixth in a 2-0 Yankee lead.
4: Garrett Cole dealing 6 2/3, 10 strikeouts in his second start in his return from Tommy John surgery. He got some help from the defense.
7: There's a pitch from Cole. Fastball muscled into right field, and Judge has to play it on a short hop. The runner's coming around third. There's the play at the plate. They got him.
8: Wow.
7: The captain guns down. Michael Massey trying to score and keep this a scoreless ball game.
4: Cole getting some help from the defense, also got some help from the offense.
7: 3-2 pitch, swung on, hit hard, right side, through for a base hit. Volpe scores right behind him. McMahon digging for third is Goldschmidt. He's there with a slide. Two-run single, Ben Rice. And the Yankees have a 5-0 lead here in Kansas City.
4: It would be a 7-0 win for the Yankees. WFAN with the call. Garrett Cole getting the win, first win since the 2024 ALDS. 23rd game with double-digit strikeouts and no walks. As for the Mets,
7: here's the 1-1. Swing, a drive, well hit to right down the line. If it's fair, it's gone. It is a home run. Juan Soto does it again. Soto now has 8 home runs in his last 12 games, including this one. It is his 12th home run of the year, and the Mets have that elusive first run of the game. They lead the Reds 1-0 here in the first inning.
4: 8 homers in the last 12 games dating back to May 14th, most in baseball over that span. 12 homers on the season, 880 ESPN New York with the call. Mets double up the Reds 4-2. Red Sox an 8-0 shutout of the Braves. They're shut out for the fifth time this season, Atlanta is. Second time on the road for Boston. All nine starters recording a hit for the second time this season. Speaking of shutouts, Tigers shutting out the Angels.
8: 3-2, fly ball, left field. This one's deep. Got a chance. Gone! On cue, Spencer Torkelson delivers. Eighth of the year, 2-0 Tigers.
4: It would be a 4-0 win for Detroit. 97 won the ticket. Tigers' first shutout win since April 10th against the Marlins. Could there be a breakaway? That's next. SportsCenter All Night continues. It's ESPN Radio.
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9: 1 second left. The Cavs are down 2. Will they be down 0-2? Williams holds. Looks the pass. Gets it to James. Here's a 3 for the win.
1: And we're just getting started. 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
4: 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College softball in Oklahoma City on Thursday. 8 teams at the World Series, 5 of them from the SEC. There's one matchup where both teams are from the SEC on day one on Thursday. So how many of those SEC teams will win Thursday? ESPN analyst Tori Vidalis and Haley McClenny.
0: My heart says 3, but my gut says 2. Mm-hmm. And I'm going to stick with that. I think we got some really good matchups. Of course, you got the one automatic SEC, but she wants me to say 3, but I'm going with 2.
2: Okay, I'm saying 3. Obviously, the automatic Tennessee one. I like Alabama to beat UCLA, and I really like this Arkansas team. There's just something different. But also, don't be surprised if Mississippi State keeps it close. Like, I think that Mississippi State-Texas Tech game will be close. Their pitching's good enough to keep them in it.
3: That pitching could win it. No, I mean, what?
2: They shocked the world in Norman. Why not in Oklahoma City?
4: 4 games on ESPN and ESPN2 Thursday starting at noon Eastern. The landscape of college sports in many ways like the Wild West, but now a bill of sweeping legislation introduced in the U.S. Senate, which aims to address many current issues in college sports, including restoring power to the NCAA. We'll see how that bill makes it through Congress and what happens there. A lot of conversation about college football in particular lately. Playoff expansion. Georgia coach Kirby Smart this week suggesting if an agreement can't be reached on expansion, maybe the SEC should just go it alone and break off. ESPN's Paul Feinbaum.
5: Kirby Smart is one of the best. He's the best coach in the country, along with Cignetti. He also cares about regulations. The problem is within the SEC and every other league, there is literally no enforcement. And what the SEC is talking about is self-governance, where they would control their own league. Now, Greeny, that sounds great. It is not feasible because there's no enforcement mechanism that will preclude you from going to court. So they've talked about breaking away. I don't see them doing it. There's hundreds of millions of dollars at stake. And if you go out on your own, you're also liable for everything. Well, right now, they're part of an organization.
15: Heather, is this something that we should be talking about seriously?
16: Well, if yes, because they're talking about it seriously. But Greeny, I can't explain to you enough how much. There are just words here, a lot of words without concrete ideas as to how to actually implement it and enforce it. I have been hearing this from university presidents for months now. If we don't get help from the from the federal government for federal legislation, we're going to have to take matters into our own hands. Greg Sankey talked about this yesterday at the podium. But how do you do that? How do you, as a single conference, create your own legislation that is legally defensible in court for things like the transfer portal and eligibility, which right now the NCAA is the legal shield protecting these conferences from all of these lawsuits that are happening? So I'm in believe it when I see it mode, but yes, we should talk about it because they're talking about it at the highest level within this powerful conference.
4: We'll see how this sorts itself out as well. Baseball, Diamondbacks a 3-2 win over the Giants for their 5th straight win. Brewers edge the Cardinals 2-1, sweeping St. Louis for the first time since 2024. Guardians edge the Nationals 3-2. Nationals, a season high 4-game win streak, comes to an end. Right now, SportsCenter All Night, ESPN Radio.
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17: 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Are you not entertained?
1: Number 5.
4: Astros edge the Rangers. Jock Peterson with a pair of homers in the loss. And in the Houston win, Jordan Alvarez. KBME 790.
18: Pitch. And Alvarez hits it well and hits it deep to right center field. Back is Carter at the wall looking up. See you later! Second home run of the night for Jordan Alvarez. And this one puts the Astros up 3-2.
1: Number 4.
4: Jordan Alvarez now has 20. He's tied for the American League home run lead. ESPN 1000.
18: Murakami hits one deep. Left field. Number 20. 14-1. Get out of here. Way back and straightaway left field. When he starts hitting the ball that way, opponents are going to pay dearly.
1: Number 3.
4: Mariners beating the A's for their first series sweep in the month of May. Seattle Sports, 710 a.m.
18: Swung on and destroyed. Left center field. It is going to go. Sail away. Julio. 3-run home run. It's all. Exclamation point.
1: Number 2.
4: Yankees shut out the Royals because Kansas City couldn't get a runner to the plate. WFAN.
6: It's pitch from Cole. Fastball muscled into right field, and Judge has to play it on a short hop. The runner's coming around third. There's a play at the plate. They got him.
7: Wow.
6: The captain guns down Michael Massey trying to score and keep this a scoreless ball game.
1: Number one.
4: To the ice, Carolina taking a commanding lead in their series, winning game four in Montreal. So they're up 3-1, three in the first period. 99.9 The Fan. 2-on-1 for Carolina. Blake and Stankoven coming in. Blake, Stankoven, 3-0 Carolina! As a huge goal sent across Logan Stankoven. There is his

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0: and welcome to the Hoop Collective Podcast. We talk about the NBA. Joining me from New York City, where the New York Knicks await the winner of the Western Conference and are climbing lamp poles and other general public displays of love of the Knicks, I guess. Tim Bonteps.
1: Hello, everybody. And yes, the fervor over the Knicks has not died down. It's not going to die down for another week until game one of the finals. And everybody here is rooting for seven games in the Western Conference to make McMahon work a little bit more and to have these two juggernauts beat themselves up for a few extra days.
0: And joining us from the Paycom Center in Oklahoma City, Oklahoma, where the Thunder won by 13. They scored, I think, 45 more points in game five than they did in game four, which is an indication of how vastly different the two games were. To take a 3-2 lead in the Western Conference

0: finals. It is Band McMahon.
1: Howdy, partners. Can I tell you, I'm fine if this thing goes seven. I'd like to cover an epic series. The first two games were unbelievable, just theater. And then it's kind of gone a little bit of a swing here. The last three games haven't been that competitive, but you add it all up, it's a 3-2 series. And, tonight was certainly the Thunder's night, despite a slow start by Shai Gilgeous-Alexander. And I'm going to read you everything that Victor Wembanyama had to say after the game. Okay, that's it.
0: I think your connection glitched there.
1: No glitch. Old Wimby. Honestly, Isaiah Hartenstein and the group didn't let him get anything going. Made a bunch of free throws, as did Shai, by the way. But 4-15 from the floor. And shockingly unimpactful defensively, he did not do media. Not the end of the world, but a bad look for a guy who's supposed to be the next face of not just the franchise, the league.
0: This will be constantly reset. I mean, this won't stay this way, but this was the biggest game of his career tonight.
1: Yeah.
0: His first ever, 2-2 game fives define stars' careers. Certainly game sevens, but 2-2 game fives, there's usually more of those. Okay. And certainly, the guy that I covered, LeBron,
2: 2011,
0: 2-2 game fives, established his career. Okay. Victor went 4-15 and had a surprising just 6 rebounds.
1: Well, just 6 rebounds. And honestly, the Thunder scored 27 points on 11 of 16 shooting when Wimby was the primary defender. Highest field goal percentage with Wimby as a primary defender in a game this postseason.
2: I mean, he just wasn't impactful, period.
1: No, he really wasn't. And look, I do think it's tough for this guy to bring it when the series is every other day with the physical load that he has on him. And the Thunder, this was the second game that Isaiah Hartenstein was the primary defender on him. Obviously, they're going to rotate it throughout games. In both of those games, he defended him very well. But they're rotating not just throughout games, but throughout the series. Because they have that kind of depth, we're talking or texting during the game, like Jalen Williams might be the best backup big in the NBA. He's definitely on a very short list. I mean, people in Detroit can talk about Isaiah Stewart if you want. Caruso's taking his time, so on and so forth. I get the physical challenge here. He's obviously the primary focus of the game plan. But look, dude. It was a failure of a performance from him, and it was a failure of a post game. Like, it's part of his responsibility to sit there and send the message from the locker room. He's the face of that team and supposed to be a face of the league. And look, Shai's message was basically, hey, thank you, teammates, because I stunk it up in the first quarter and you guys came through for me. And that was exactly right. Now, Shai, got it going in the second and third quarter, certainly did his part to pull out the win with 32 points and 9 assists. And he said, it's one of the worst starts of my career. If there were 4 or 5 me's out there, we'd have been down by 20 at the end of the quarter instead of being right there.
0: I was watching very closely the start of this game because the last two games, the Spurs have gotten out to enormous starts. And while they did lead early, Victor was not part of that. Basically, Julian Champagne came out and got hot from 3 and got him an early lead.
2: I believe every other guy on the team took a shot before he did.
0: I'm not at these games. I'm watching these games, but I thought Victor looked like he had low energy in game 3, and I was worried that he was wearing down. And then he came back in game 4 and had a brilliant game. Yeah. I thought he was low energy again. And like, look, I know De'Aaron Fox is playing on, a high ankle sprain that normally, in a regular season, he's probably sitting, but he goes 4-15. Devin Vassell, who's been a really important third scorer in this series, goes 2-11. And Wemby goes 4-15. I mean, Champagne hit 4 threes. Castle had a good offensive game, which, he hasn't always shot the ball well. He shot the ball great from 3 in this game.
2: Listen, there's no Jalen Williams in this game for the Thunder. There's no A.J. Mitchell in this game for the Thunder, right? Obviously, Shai's really good, but you need to have more than one guy typically, right? Twice in this game, Victor Wembanyama was on the court, once in each half, and Shai Gilgeous-Alexander was on the bench. The Thunder won both those stints and outscored the Spurs in those minutes by 8 points. That sums up the game right there. If the Thunder are going to win the Victor on, Shai off minutes in a game, they're going to win the game. And that gets right to the heart of it, which, again, like a lot of this stuff ultimately is pretty reductive. And Shea struggled early in the game, but when the Thunder got going, it was Shea getting going in the middle of the game. Diamond guys up for assists and making buckets and getting to the line and making plays, right? And in the two games the Spurs have won in the series, Victor has been awesome. And in the games they have not won in the series, he has not been nearly as good.
1: Well, that's exactly right. He's been the best player by far in the Spurs two wins. And, you know, it's not even like Shea's been the best player necessarily. Like right now, if the series ended today, if it was best of five, my vote would go to Alex Caruso as the MVP of the series.
2: Mine too, probably.
0: I want to talk about Caruso in a second. So we said that Wembanyama had 20 points. He made 12 free throws. That's how he got to 20.
1: But 4-15, didn't rebound, not nearly as normal.
2: He just wasn't impactful on the game.
0: But let me give you this number. So Victor's 20.6 rebounds, okay? He's minus 8. Chet Holmgren and Isaiah Hartenstein combined. Chet 6 of 9, Hardenstein 6 of 8 shooting. That's 12 of 17.
1: Mm-hmm.
0: That's better than 4 of 15.
1: Yes, it is.
0: Chet scores 16, Isaiah 12. So that's 28. So we're looking at 12 of 17 of 28 points. Between the two of them, 26 rebounds. Chet 11, Hardenstein 15. 26 rebounds.
2: Chet had a massive game. I mean, he wasn't
1: massive. His first quarter, he was 4-4 and kind of kept him afloat while Shea was.
2: But just in general, I mean, it was a significant step forward for Chet after being terrible basically the entire first four games. Now, there were stretches of this game where he was also not great, getting bullied inside some, giving up layups where I didn't think he should have. But like you said, he was huge to start the game and kept him in it before the Spurs could run away and hide again. Kept the crowd in the game, which I thought was big. And like you said, Brian, like again, Isaiah Hartenstein and Chet Holmgren, like they outplayed Victor in this game. Like if that happens again in the series, the Spurs season is going to end. And look, I am not going to sit here and say the Spurs are losing Thursday or definitely losing one of the next two games. Like they've shown they're good enough in the series. The Thunder are still probably missing both AJ Mitchell.
0: Well, and the Victor Wembanyama, he could just put up two awesome games that could.
2: But there's a reason why I have and we have all talked about the experience of going through the playoffs mattering all season. Because for as great as this guy is, and look, maybe he will pull this off and win the next two games. I am 100% not ruling it out. But there's a reason basically everybody in the history of the league has had to fail before they win. This is really hard. It's really hard to go through it. It's really hard to learn the amount of energy it takes to get through it and how to deal with going through it. And every great player in the history of the league has had to go through that in some form or fashion. So this next game, like you said, game 5 is the biggest game of Victor's career. Now game 6 is going to be the biggest game of Victor's career. If they win that, it's going to be the same thing in game 7. And like part of all this stuff is learning how to go through that and navigate that and deal with that. 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And like that's just part of learning what it's like to be in that kind of position.
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1: All right, so McMahon, you mentioned Caruso. So in game four, Alex Caruso
2: had a dud.
1: I mean, dud. He took one shot, missed it. One shot.
2: Yep. Sort of emblematic of the Thunder's entire performance.
1: They scored 83 points. Tonight they scored 127.
3: 82, but who's counting?
1: 82, sorry.
3: The lowest scoring game since they got blown out by 73, a record-setting blowout by the Memphis Grizzlies in December 21.
2: Yeah.
1: So Caruso, awesome.
3: Oh.
1: 4 threes, 6 assists. You know, they put the ball in Cason Wallace and Caruso's hands a little bit more to sort of make up for no A.J. Mitchell, no Jalen Williams. They combined for 11 assists. But Caruso, man, what a player.
3: And listen, man, Caruso is the ultimate playoff riser. You know, Caruso and Hartenstein were brought in to be the finishing pieces. They've both been huge, really, in last year's title run.
2: And this one.
3: You know, the last 2 years total, but also especially in this series. And look, I'm not going to sit here and tell you Hartenstein's shutting down Victor Wembanyama, because that, you know, he'll be the first to tell you, one, it's not a one-man job. Two, you're not just going to shut him down, but he's doing a hell of a job against him. He's making him work for everything that he gets. And then Caruso, you know, again, remember coming into this series, a big part of the Spurs game plan, because obviously what's the number one thing you're trying to take away from OKC? It's Shea. Obviously the guy's back-to-back MVP. You want to clog things up, the driving lanes on him. You know, they're doubling a bunch early in the series. And they were leaving Caruso wide open, which worked in the regular season. He has shot it great. I don't have the numbers right in front of me, but he's shot it great during this series.
1: 18 of 28 on threes.
3: There you go. 18 of 28 on threes.
2: Yeah.
3: And
1: Landry Shamet, it's like, pff.
3: Yeah, right. That's nothing. And Caruso does all the Caruso stuff. All the activity, all the hustle plays, all the just defensive disruption, you know. And it, like Shea said, hey, he's a 2-time champ. He's the most experienced player on this team. He's played in the most big games on this team. You can't just, you know, try to manufacture that kind of experience. And, you know, in Shea's words, Alex Caruso is one of, if not the best competitor in the NBA, and you're feeling that in this series. By the way, you're feeling that from Hartenstein as well. And so those are the two finishing pieces that Presti brought in before last season. And the guy he brought in this year has made a hell of an impact in this series. Jared McCain. And here's a dude who, you know, and it's been a bit of a roller coaster for him, because he has the spectacular game three. Total dud like everybody else in game four, 1 of 10. But they throw him in the starting lineup because they don't have A.J. Mitchell.
1: By the way, how about Mark Daigneault? Guy goes 1 of 10 and he says, now, young man, here comes your first playoff start.
2: And he stunk in the first half of this game.
3: And he scores 18 of his 20 in the second half.
2: Yeah, I mean, to me, it's even Mark Daigneault going back to him in the second half. We're like, all right, we're gonna keep going with you again. And like, because he easily could have gone to Cason Wallace or somebody else, and he, you know, stuck with it. And yeah, McCain responded with a massive second half hitting a bunch of huge shots.
3: And a couple things. One, like Caruso said, you never have to worry about this guy being aggressive. Like, that's who he is. Make or miss, he thinks the next one's going in and he's going to get his shots up and you're going to have to guard him. The other thing is, what's the concern about putting Jared McCain in the starting lineup? It gives the Spurs somebody to attack. They tried. They were 4-14 with him as the primary defender. Fox, Castle, and Vassell were 0-9. You know, that's the top three perimeter scorers in the starting lineup were 0-9 going at him.
1: And we didn't even talk about Kendrick Williams. He comes in, plays 12 very impactful minutes, hits a couple of threes.
2: Got to be in a rotation for almost any other team, and it's just a break glass of a case of emergency guy.
1: That's why I say the Thunder are never desperate.
3: Well, and listen, man. I know people get bored by the Boy Scout Thunder culture and all that, but think about Kendrick Williams. He doesn't play other than garbage time the first two series. And, you know, really not until game four did he get thrown in the rotation. And he was one of the only guys who played well in game four. And then he comes in and gives them some big minutes in game five.
2: They hit two massive threes.
3: And then, you know, Cason Wallace, he got pulled from the starting lineup today. He got pulled, you know, like he was the guy who started once A.J. Mitchell went down. He's started a bunch of games when they had guys out this year. Mark Daigneault walks in, you know, 10 minutes before shoot around, says, "Hey, Case, and you know, we're going to go with Jared in the starting lineup tonight. You're going to come off the bench." And as Mark said, it's not a conversation that he was worried about. He knows Kaysen's going to handle. He's a young guy, ambitious, obviously, extension eligible this summer, by the way. He's not worried about all that. He's worried about winning games. And the guy comes out and he's plus 29 tonight. And, you know, you mentioned the assist, he a couple blocks, a couple steals, but it's not like he had a huge score tonight. He's just making all kinds of winning plays. And that's kind of the epitome of this team. They've got 13 dudes on the roster who've proven they can make winning plays.
1: I want to talk about what we think we're going to see in game six, but real quick, was there any clarity about why Alex Caruso went to the back? Because I was changing planes in Minneapolis during this. And by the way, you know, Minneapolis airport, Bontemps, you're the Delta man.
3: Sure.
1: I had to go from, this is all inside baseball. You know, we have some traveler, we have some Delta frequent flyers. I had an F-15 to B-6 tonight.
2: It's a tough travel across F-15 to B-6,
1: and I walked the whole
2: thing. Travel across the airport.
3: Do they both have first class? You know, when
1: that's not relevant.
3: I mean, it's a question. It is relevant.
1: I traveled across the air. I walked the whole thing. I did take the train.
2: You had to shuffle those legs a little ways.
1: My point is, during that time, I didn't see Caruso, and I was listening on the radio to Marques Cheshire and PJ Colosimo, and they thought he might have had a head injury. The TV broadcast thought he might have had an ankle injury. Was there any clarity to that?
3: I'll be honest with you. I did not get clarity.
1: All right, fine.
3: Yeah.
1: I just want to give credit for my...
2: He did hit his head on the floor. However, he stepped on, I believe, Stephon Castle's foot, was feeling his ankle. He went to the back. He very quickly came back to the bench and he came back in the game. I think he rolled his ankle.
3: But I didn't get clarity.
1: Okay. One thing I want to point out. First off, Shai Gilgeous-Alexander was 7 of 19. Now, this was in game four, that officiating crew let that game be a little bit more physical. Free throws were down in that game. In this game, both teams took over 30 free throws. The Thunder 38, the Spurs 32. Wemby took 12. Shai took 17, made 16 of them. I'm sure certain people have a certain feelings. But he's 7 of 19 in this series, or in this game.
3: In the game, yeah.
1: In the series, he is now... This is a guy, by the way, who shot 55% during the regular season.
3: Yeah.
1: Okay. He's now, this is easy math to do. He's now 38 of 100.
3: Oh, I know what that is. That's 38%.
1: This is a guy, I think he shot over 50% 4 years in a row, something like that. 3-4 years in a row.
3: He's averaged 30 plus on better than 50% shooting 4 straight years. And the Spurs are doing a hell of a job defending.
1: I mean, I'm not saying he's sucking. I'm just saying he's in an all-out battle here. No Jalen Williams.
2: Well, and they can really load up on him.
1: Because they are.
2: These other guys are, and they are loading up on him. That's why, you know, in game four, the others didn't hit any shots. Thunder got wrecked. In game three and game five, the others hit a lot of shots, and they won. And like that, I mean, there's two pretty obvious things to watch going into game six. One is... the energy level of Victor Wembanyama. Is he going to come out and be hyper aggressive right from the jump, which I sort of expect him to do if he's got it in him, if the tank just is not empty. And then on the other side, how are the others going to play? Like, Shai's going to put up numbers. He'll probably do it not as efficiently as normal, but he always gets points. He always gets assists. I think if the Thunder are winning game six, it's because they get another good game from Alex Caruso. They get some shots from Jared McCain. Jalen Williams hits some threes. Kaysen Wallace hits some threes. Isaiah Hartenstein plays well again. Chet Holmgren plays well again. Like, they need, presuming Jalen Williams is still out, which I think we all would agree, especially now that it's shifted to a hamstring strain on the injury report. It's hard to see him playing. It's hard to see A.J. Mitchell playing with a calf strain.
1: Yeah, they're just calling. They're not playing shenanigans with A.J. Mitchell. They're just saying he's out. They're pretending like Jalen might play, and he's obviously not.
3: Yeah, he's doing this like stationary shooting stuff pregame, and then it's like, oh, he's out.
2: So are the others going to make enough plays? Like, I think that's... what's Victor look like? What do the others look like? If you tell me those two questions, you probably tell me what the game looks like.
3: I hear what you're saying, and I don't necessarily disagree. Mark Daigneault will also talk about, like, you know, he loves the word force. And by that, he's talking about aggression, and not just like aggression of the guy who's got the ball in his hands, but aggression in the off-ball movement, you know, the cutting, aggression in the screen, and aggression in how fast they're getting into their action, how fast they're bringing the ball up the floor. You know, and then, you know, kind of that leads to better shots, you know, that is what he'll tell you. You know, he said game four was like as ugly as the results were. He said it was their worst process game by far, all season long. You know, and the process and the results matched. I'm not going to rule out though, with all due respect to Stephon Castle and Victor Wembanyama and the rest of these Spurs defenders, I'm not going to rule out that Shea, a lot like he did in the closeout game against the Lakers, having his best game of the series and having an MVP caliber, you know, knockout punch.
2: Oh, I'm not saying that's not in the cards either, but like, even if Shea does that, let's say Shea goes for 45 in the game, like, he can't do it by himself, and he's going to need some of those other guys to make plays. And again, on the other side, to me, with the Spurs, just everything starts and ends with what Victor looks like. And if Victor looks like he did it all in game one or at all in game four, then the Spurs are going to be live in it. And if he looks like he did in games, especially games three and five, you know, I'd say there's a pretty good chance the series ends on Thursday.
1: Well, along those lines, so in the series with the Wolves, Dylan Harper, okay, averaged 15 points, 6 rebounds, shot 57%. Like, was a, you know, Victor, you know, in that series, you know, he had a good series, but he was not credible. You know, he averaged less than 20 points a game. But
2: and then Dylan was incredible in game one, and then he had that adductor injury in game two.
1: So game one, he scores 24. Now, double overtime, so there's a little bit extra time.
2: 24-11, 6-7.
1: So he gets hurt in game two. Game three comes back, I think much to our surprise.
2: Yeah.
1: And he goes 2 of 7 in that game shooting. 2 of 4 in game four. And then tonight, let's see, he was...
3: Yeah, he was 1 of 5. 5 points, 6 rebounds, 3 assists. Look, it's going to be really tough for them to win, obviously, with Wemby doing what he did. But like, if Fox and Harper combine for 14 points on 20 shots, that ain't going to cut it. They need 2 of their 3 guards, at least, to really play well.
1: Or they need Wemby to put up 40, which he can do.
2: They still need those guards to do stuff, too. Again, it starts with Victor. Victor's got to be great. But they're going to need some of those guys to do stuff, too. And again, we're talking about De'Aaron Fox playing on a high ankle sprain. We're talking about Dylan Harper playing through this adductor thing. I know they're not in the injury report, but those guys clearly aren't 100%, and full props to them for playing. Like, this is a war, and these teams are fighting through it every game. And you could see in this game, there was a lot of tired mistakes on both sides in the second half of this game. Cause like Brian said, I don't get the pleasure of being in the building like you are, but this is as high intensity and as physical a basketball as you're going to see. Like, you know, this is the highest level stuff possible. So, I mean, it's a knockdown, drag out fight to get through each of these games, and it's starting to look like it on both sides.
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1: Back on Hoop Collective with Bontemps. No, McMahon.
2: Much better.
1: All right, Bontemps. So Kenny Atkinson won, I think, so they won 52 games this year and 64 last year.
2: It's 116, if that math is correct.
1: So 116, let's say it's around 120 regular season games. He won three playoff series, Cavs' first conference finals without LeBron since I was in eighth grade. In the 90s?
2: A long time ago.
1: Yeah. Not ideal that it would have to be news today that he was not getting fired.
2: That's correct.
1: And I think that sort of sums up where the Cavs season ended, which is they can't be like upset, but it stops short of being satisfied. And that leaves them in an interesting position going forward.
2: Yes, I would agree. And I will refer back to the tweet that Dan Gilbert sent out after the game last night. We took a step ahead this spring, but we are nowhere near where we need to be. Can't thank the fans enough for their support this year. We will dig in all summer and do everything we possibly can to take the next step. We will grind until we get there. And he congratulated the Knicks. Now, the Cavs are nowhere near where they need to be, and they're going to do everything they possibly can to take the next step. So, Brian, you have been around the NBA for a long time. The Cavs have chosen to keep their head coach, by extension, keep their front office. And I think you would agree that they're not going to trade Donovan Mitchell, and they're going to re-sign in some form or fashion James Harden. So, if the Cavs are nowhere near where they need to be, and they're going to grind all summer to get there, to me, it very obviously says Evan Mobley will not be on the Cavs next season. Or at least that he is not going to be on the Cavs if they do anything to the roster, because that is the one lever they have to really pull to actually fundamentally change the team and truly get the player that is better than Donovan Mitchell on the roster, because that is inherently the problem the Cavs have. When the Cavs made the Donovan Mitchell trade, the idea was Evan Mobley would ascend and become the best player by about now. Donovan Mitchell would be a perfect second player with him, or Donovan Mitchell would be good enough, right? And we're now 4 years into the experiment, and neither of those things has happened. So you're the veteran Cavs watcher, obviously, but that is my pretty clear read of where things sit.
1: Yeah, so they have two pathways, and let me acknowledge the two pathways. Although Dan Gilbert's tweet, if we take it at face value, which I don't think we shouldn't, I think we should take it at face value. That's a better way to say it. They could, you know, Kenny Atkinson came up and basically made the pitch, and it was kind of half-hearted. And quite frankly, Kenny Atkinson public appearances in the last 10 days have been a little rough, but I think we should acknowledge that he said that, you know, he thinks they should bring the team back, put him through a training camp because a big chunk of the team changed midseason, especially James Harden. And that's definitely a shock to the system. And he thinks that they can be successful next year. And, you know, I think we should point out that the Knicks reached the conference finals last year, changed their coach, but basically held their roster intact. And
2: Hold on. The Knicks changed their coach. The Knicks didn't run it back with the same group.
1: The Knicks also upset the Celtics last year and were pretty impressive, you know. And
2: correct. But again, the Knicks changed their head coach. They bet that a change in head coach would change the formula. It wasn't, we're going to run back with the exact same thing.
1: That's correct.
2: And we're going to be better. Like, it would have been understandable if the Knicks had done that last year, just like it's understandable that the Cavs brought back Kenny Atkinson. But the Cavs were not good enough this year. Their playoff run was, yes, they got to the conference finals, but it was not an impressive run to the conference finals. They wheezed their way there past two flawed teams. And like you said, Dan Gilbert.
1: The Knicks playoff run was more impressive last year. It was easier to sell
2: for sure.
1: The idea of that.
2: And the conference finals were competitive.
1: It was seven games.
2: Well, but that's what I mean. It was six games.
1: The exact inverse.
2: Oh, it was six games. But it was a long competitive series, and this was not.
1: All right. So let me get to where you're going. So I just think I have to acknowledge that one pathway is status quo. I know
2: sure.
1: that, like,
2: of course,
1: steam comes out of people's ears in Cleveland. I was saying this today on Cleveland media. They do not want to even discuss that. But Kenny Atkinson put it out there, and I know talking to some people in and around the organization that is on the table. I don't think that's the way they're going to go, but it's not good reporting for me to tell you that that's not on the table, because it is.
2: For sure.
1: All right. Now, you mentioned Evan Mobley. When the Cavs traded 26-year-old Darius Garland for 36-year-old James Harden, they crossed a Rubicon, as we've discussed on this podcast, that they know they it was like when Nixon took the U.S. off the gold standard. The Cavs
2: that
1: took
2: was not
1: themselves,
2: the reference you should have done on the podcast there, Pally.
1: I missed McMahon. It's too bad McMahon's not here for that. they went off the Mobley standard and onto the Mitchell standard. Okay. And so that's a half measure. And so the question is, will they go full measure? And I don't think it only has to be Evan Mobley. I think they could examine Max Strus and Jared Allen as
2: no,
1: as,
2: they can't. Not
1: well,
2: really.
1: Again,
2: because again, the fundamental problem. Well, let's have a real conversation about the Cavs, right? The Cavs can do lots of things, right? Sure. The Cavs can do all sorts of different paths, like in the abstract, but the reality is very clear. Donovan Mitchell is not good enough to be the number one guy on a team to get to the end. He's a great player, but he's proven over time with both Utah and now Cleveland to not be that good, which again, there's only a couple guys in the league who are that good. That's not a crime. Evan Mobley was supposed to be a guy who could potentially ascend to be that level of player. It's only year five. I guess you can't rule out the chance of that happening, but I think it's safe to say it's unlikely Evan Mobley is going to become that kind of player. So to me, it's either the Cavs run it back with this group and hope that despite all the available evidence that we have, things are going to completely change, or they look in the mirror and say, okay, if we're really committing to the Donovan Mitchell timeline, which they're going to re-sign Donovan Mitchell, or they're going to try to, and Donovan has said he wants to stay there. And they already made, to your point, a Darius Garland for James Harden trade, which is a win-now trade. If you can use Evan Mobley to get a player that's better than Donovan Mitchell right now, this is your window. James Harden's 37, or going to be 37. It's not like he's 32 or 27. Donovan Mitchell is across 30. Like, this is the time to win is right now, not in 3 years.
1: Right. So, okay. But I just want to acknowledge before all the Cavs fans think you've got Evan Mobley traded, that there is another path that they could look, to trade Max Strus, who's going into the last year at 17 million.
2: Are any of those trades going to make the Cavs
1: I'm reporting the way the system goes. I'm not saying what they should do. You're saying what they should do, and that's fine.
2: No, I'm going off of the evidence of what Dan Gilbert said, which, as you said, I think it's fair to take at least some stock in what Dan Gilbert said. And the Cavs, and let's go off actions over words. The actions of the Cavs in February were that the window is now.
1: Correct.
2: Not in 3 or 4 years. So again, and I'm not saying trade Evan Mobley for a bag of beans. Evan Mobley's a really good player. But again, the statement is you in theory either need to have Donovan Mitchell be good enough, or you need to get a player that's better than Donovan Mitchell. So he's the second best player, which he obviously is good enough to do that.
1: Okay. A few housekeeping items. Evan Mobley has 4 years and $220 million left on his contract. He makes $50 million next year. So keep that in mind. James Harden has a $42 million player option, but it's not really a player option. It's a strange contract. It was difficult for me to sort of go over this with some of the folks at ESPN the last day. It's a player option. He technically controls it, but if he opts in, only $13 million of it is guaranteed. I say only, like that's a small amount, but you know, and the Clippers were not prepared to pick that up or guarantee him a new contract. That's why he ended up getting traded. What is going to happen is that he is going to opt out of that contract, become a free agent. And the Cavs are very likely going to sign him to a new multi-year deal where he gets more guaranteed money. Like I said, he's guaranteed right now about $30 million. He's guaranteed $13 million.
2: Right. He's going to be a Cav on a multi-year deal.
1: Right, but let me tell you the reason why. The point is they bring his number down and then they dip under the second apron. And by dipping under the second apron, they open themselves up to be able to make more complex trades. Now, in Sam and Mobley, you think about what they could do with them. The first name that comes to mind is Giannis.
2: Mm-hmm.
1: Evan Mobley will turn 25 in the offseason. Giannis, I believe, is 31. Evan Mobley has had a couple of injury things. He had knee surgery a couple of years ago, but has been healthier than Giannis over the last few years, obviously younger. But as somebody in Cleveland told me this week, the Cavs drafted Evan Mobley to hopefully become Giannis. Would they pass on the opportunity to actually trade for Giannis?
2: That's the kind of trade we're talking about. I'm not saying trade Evan Mobley for draft picks or trade Evan Mobley for role players or whatever. That's not it. That's not the move. The move, if you're really looking at where the Cavs are at, again, use the Knicks as an example. What did the Knicks do? The Knicks fired their coach to try to get better. Go back a couple of years ago when the Celtics lost in the playoffs, right? What did they do? They went and got Drew Holiday. They went and got Kristaps Porzingis, right? What did the Thunder do? The Thunder went and got Isaiah Hartenstein and Alex Caruso. Now, they already had Shea. But again, getting another role player on this Cavs team is not going to be the thing that makes a difference. So if you're going to make a real significant change, it's got to be, and they already passed on changing the coach, and you're keeping Donovan Mitchell and you're keeping James Harden, there's only really one change left to make.
1: Right. And let me just say, like, I don't know if the Cavs could have beaten the Celtics this year. They were on the opposite side of the draw and Tatum got hurt. They obviously were not in the same class as the Knicks. And I don't know where, they barely beat the Raptors without Quickly and Ingram for most of the series.
2: And they barely beat the Pistons.
1: Yes, but they did beat them.
2: They did.
1: And I don't know where
2: the Pistons are younger and should get better.
1: And I don't know where they would rank against the reinvigorated Pacers, who they couldn't beat last year.
2: The East is going to be deeper next year.
1: So the question I have for you is, if they come with Evan Mobley, and they have a couple of other assets, they have Max Strus, like I said, $17 million expiring contract.
2: That's not really an asset. Their assets are their draft picks, and I would say Jalen Tyson, who's a pretty interesting second-year wing. That's, I'd say, what their assets are.
1: They have two first-round picks they can trade, but one of them is this year's pick, which is 29th, which is not an attractive piece, but it's still a first-round pick.
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1: Let me ask you, do you think Evan Mobley, maybe you could add a pick and maybe you could add another player, I don't know. Is that enough to get the Bucks interested in doing it?
2: I think it's enough, yeah. I think, you know, Evan Mobley is a super interesting young player who would have a lot of value. And I think, you know, whether the Bucks want to keep him, build around him, or if they want to flip him again. I would say if you're a team in Milwaukee's position, you go back and look at what the Oklahoma City Thunder did in the wake of the Paul George trade, right? They made about, I think it was either that summer, that offseason, or the next one. They made about 12 trades in 12 days, right? It just kept accumulating assets. For a team like Milwaukee, that's what you need to do. And they could turn Evan Mobley into a ton of stuff from somebody else. Because Evan Mobley, even though he's not as good as Giannis, he probably has more homes than Giannis for a variety of reasons. So I do think that that's a winning package to get Giannis. And I would understand if they didn't. But again, I'm just going by the logic path of what Dan Gilbert said and knowing how the Cavs operate. And like, Dan Gilbert has never been somebody who's satisfied with just having a nice team.
1: When the Cavs won the championship in 2016, their slogan was all in.
2: Well, and again, there was one team this year that was in the second apron. It was the Cleveland Cavaliers. You're not in the second apron if you're hoping to be an okay team. This team was supposed to be good enough. The Cavs were not good enough. So the question is, do you really think just running it back with 37-year-old James Harden is going to lead to some dramatically better results? Well, let's be honest, James Harden is not exactly dynamite in the playoffs.
1: Okay, now I want to discuss the LeBron James aspect of this.
2: Mm.
1: This is the name on everyone's lips in Cleveland. They naturally believe that he is a savior for them, even at age 41. And First off, I just want to say that even if they could get LeBron James for the minimum, and I want to be very clear in the language, but let's just say for the sake of argument, they could get LeBron James essentially for free. That's not solving all of their problems because LeBron is no longer a good defensive player night in and night out. And this team's one of its biggest problems is its defense. Obviously, the attacking of Harden and the attacking of Mitchell and what happened in this series would not be solved by signing LeBron.
2: That is correct.
1: And so whatever their solution attempt will be, whether it's trading for Giannis or it's making another trade, defense has got to be part of the thought process. So I don't think the Cavs' all-in move here can be going to get LeBron.
2: Fundamentally, I just don't know if you're winning anything with James Harden, Donovan Mitchell anyway, because of the severe limitations it's going to cause for you defensively. And that I think is really more than anything else. Like, it's the position the Cavs are in now, so I get it. But like, this was the question I had about this trade going all the way back to the beginning. And it, frankly, it was just a different version of the same problem of having Darius Garland and Donovan Mitchell, right? Like, having two guards like that that aren't really going to play defense, it makes it just extraordinarily difficult to build a good enough team. Now you have Jared Allen and Evan Mobley. They're excellent defensive players. That was sort of the construct of what the Cavs thought would work. But, you know, if you look at the Knicks, right, they've got three elite perimeter defenders next to Jalen Brunson. You look at the Thunder, they've got a million elite perimeter defenders. You look at the Spurs, they've got all sorts of really good perimeter defenders, right? Like, you look at the Celtics, they have a lot of really good versatile perimeter defenders. Like, to win at the highest level in the playoffs, it's very hard to win with one-way guards. And they have two of them. So,
1: right. And LeBron's not a two-way perimeter player.
2: LeBron
1: anymore.
2: At this point is not a two-way player
1: okay.
2: either.
1: Now, let's go down the path that LeBron must go down here in the next few weeks. Number one, he has to decide whether or not he wants to play again. It looks like he's probably going to, but he has not said that. Number two, his discussion has to be with the Lakers about whether he's going to continue with them. And I will just tell you...
2: Only pause on that. Isn't the first part of that, do the Lakers want to continue with LeBron?
1: Exactly. Well, I agree.
2: I'm just saying they're the ones sort of with the first lever on that.
1: Yes. And from...
2: I'm not saying they don't, to be clear, for aggregators, but I think they're the ones with the giant...
1: Well, I'll give the aggregators
2: right
1: something right now. Okay.
2: Okay. Oh, window giving the aggregators things. Okay.
1: Before I say that, let me just say that you have to understand that LeBron has to work out his future with the Lakers first before any other future happens. Okay. And from what I am told, the LeBron side is waiting for the Lakers to come to LeBron. They're not going to go to the Lakers and say, we would like... Just like last year, they did not go to the Lakers and say, we would like a contract extension, please. The LeBron side, from what I am told, would like the Lakers to come and say, LeBron, here's what we were offering. And if they're offering less than the max, here's why. Because we're going to use this cap space to sign these players. And this is where you slot in. And maybe
2: LeBron
1: says...
2: Can I interject for a second to ask you a question about this?
1: Yeah.
2: Why would they do that? The LeBron side.
1: I don't know. That's what I'm told.
2: No, I'm asking your opinion. Why would that be the position?
1: Well,
2: I'm not saying you have the answer.
1: I think everything that's going to happen between now and the draft, no matter what you hear and no matter what LeBron might say on his podcast or on social media or wherever in any interview, I think all of it's negotiating.
2: Of course.
1: LeBron is negotiating unconventionally, which he's known to do. And by the way, I don't think that's controversial. I don't think the player saying they're waiting to hear from the team is I don't think that's an aggressive move.
2: I don't think it is either. I do think, however, that the LeBron side, I think, is in a spot they've really never been in before, right? Where they don't necessarily control the situation. And they frankly have always controlled the situation going back to when LeBron is probably in seventh grade.
1: Well, he's going to be unrestricted. So they have some control, but in terms of the salary, that the Lakers do control what they're going to offer. Like,
2: they have control over the fact that LeBron could choose to just walk and play elsewhere for the minimum or an exception. But in order for LeBron to get paid somewhere where he would in theory want to be, they need to work with the Lakers, whether it's to play with the Lakers or play with somebody else. Now, if he's willing to just take the minimum, sure, it doesn't matter. He can just decide in August and do whatever he wants. That'll be fine. But if he wants any more than that, it's going to require some workarounds.
1: LeBron has a $58 million cap hold. And a cap hold is a complicated thing, and I don't want to go too far into it. Just know that the Lakers don't actually have cap space until they decide what's going to happen with LeBron. And what I mean by that is they agree to a contract with him for whatever the number is, whether the number is $58 million or the number is $8 million. Or they say, LeBron, you and us, we're moving on from each other, and they renounce his rights. But the Lakers have to deal with LeBron before they do their other business. Even if LeBron says to them, hey, I just don't know where my body is going to be yet. And so like, I can't make this decision in June. The Lakers are probably going to have to say, we totally respect you. We're going to have to renounce your rights then, because, and we can revisit you coming back on us on a smaller contract, but we can't sit here and wait till August. They got to know around the draft.
2: And that's where it's different than it's ever been before, because in the past, LeBron had the ability to say, I'm going to decide in August, and everybody would wait. Everybody would wait till August 10th or August 15th or July 15th or July 20th.
1: Wait until July 9th or 10th. Okay.
2: Right, exactly. Whatever the date.
1: Now, so these are very, what we've just laid out there are very delicate, nuanced, complex, negotiation-filled days and weeks. If, and I can't underline this more for the aggregators who botched
2: aggregators,
1: it again today with me.
2: Listen close.
1: If all of that leads to LeBron saying, I'm ready to move on, and it's not going to be with the Lakers. And again, that's past whether he wants to play or not. That's past any negotiation with the Lakers. That's past whatever back and forth they have. If all of those things happen and LeBron entertains other teams, okay, then LeBron must entertain what he's willing to play for. Is he only willing to go where he can be signed and traded so that he would have substantial earnings? You know, that he would not play for $15 million or $6 million or $3 million, which is the minimum, $3.6 million. Is he going to want something else? And if that fails, let's say that, you know, he says to the Lakers, okay, let's work on a sign and trade. And, you know, they can't do that. Then if he's willing to play for the minimum, then you bring in the concept of, well, he could go to the Warriors or he could go to the Heat or he could go to the Cavs. Okay. Cause I'm seeing out there a preponderance of.
2: Just to back up one second. He could go sign with those teams for something other than the minimum. They have exceptions where they could sign him on those teams.
1: Correct. But yeah.
2: Just to be clear.
1: Basically, when we say he could sign for an exception, there's a mid-level exception and the veteran player exception. You know, signing a guy to a minimum.
2: Well, and there's the tax mid-level. So he could sign for about $15 million, about $6 million or the minimum. Those are really the options for the most part.
1: The teams that are he's going to have interest in, like a team like the Warriors, they don't have the mid-level. They don't have $15 million.
2: I mean, I think, I double check, I think they do. Yeah, they do.
1: But then if they use that, they'd be hard capped, and I don't even know if they could.
2: Well, but they're, I mean, but I'm just saying, the Warriors could do that.
1: All right. I'm just saying, there's a lot of ifs that have to be checked.
2: It's an extraordinarily complicated deal for him to get paid

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10: Sports Center all night. The Hurricanes try to push the Canadiens to the brink in Game 4.
11: He scores! A power play goal! Carolina gets a 1-0 lead. Their first power play goal of this series, and Sebastian Aho delivers it.
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12: Oklahoma City and San Antonio are going to Ollie Frazier each other to death, and somebody's going to need like a vacation and not be ready physically and emotionally to move on to the next round.
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13: And he makes a throw, and that's it. 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Now he becomes the all-time Phillies, breaking that Grover Cleveland record at 41 2/3 record.
10: A 2-quarterback battle in the Twin Cities.
14: I have a drive that, you know, that's been driving me since 5th grade when I decided to be at this level and perform really well at this level. 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
15: The 2-0 pitch is a liner into left center field. This is headed for the gap and over the head on the left fielder Torres. It rolls up against the wall. The Brewers have their first hit of the game.
16: Oh, yes, I remember now. Missed it by that much.
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17: 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Both the NBA and NHL have teams into the championship series awaiting their opponents. In the NBA, Knicks are waiting to see if it'll be the Spurs or the Thunder. Who would they rather see? We'll ponder that straight ahead. On the ice.

0: Vegas moving into the Stanley Cup Final on Tuesday, and now they await the winner of the Eastern Conference Final. Hurricanes, Canadiens skating in Montreal Wednesday in Game 4. Canadiens looking to pull even in the series. As we learned quickly in the first period, they would not.
1: Gostisbehere whips it across. Ehlers. Oh, shit! He scores! A power play goal! Carolina gets a 1-0 lead. Their first power play goal of this series. And Sebastian Aho delivers it. It's 1-0 Hurricanes.
0: Oh, how quiet it got in Montreal. Jordan Staal would add another goal about a minute later. 2-0 Carolina. Then about a minute and a half after that,
1: 2-on-1 for Carolina. Blake and Stankoven coming in. Blake, Stankoven, 3-0 Carolina. It's a huge goal. Sent across Logan Stankoven. There is his eighth of the postseason. And the Hurricanes have ripped the top off of this game.
0: Jordan Staal would add a goal. Hurricanes go on to a 4-0 win. 99-9 the Fan. Three goals in the first period, ultimately a 4-0 shutout after an empty netter. Hurricanes 6-0 on the road this postseason. Seventh team in Stanley Cup playoff history to win its first six road games of a postseason. Seventh straight road playoff win overall dating back to last season. They have a 3-1 series lead on Montreal. Hurricanes 9-1 this postseason when they score first. Sebastian Aho, power play goal, his 11th career power play goal, breaking a tie with Eric Staal for the most in franchise playoff history. Staal had his goal as well. He spoke with TNT.
2: I thought tonight was definitely one of our best games this playoff. It's a good team. Don't get me wrong. And we were on it though. And you know, our number one goal is not giving them a sniff. And checking for our chances when we can. And you know, we were fortunate enough. The puck went in early. And then from there, the guys just did a great job of shutting them down.
3: Well, you didn't give him a sniff. And Freddie Anderson was big when he needed to be. I know he hasn't faced a lot of shots in this season, but is that in some ways more difficult? And what can you say about his contribution?
2: Yeah, Freddie's been just a rock back there. He's so steady and so calm. And, you know, it is tricky at times, I think, for a goalie, you know, to be sitting and obviously they're going to get shots. And he made some big saves at the right time. And that's what you need in a goaltender.
3: The vibes on the bench seem immaculate. How would you describe the energy of the group?
2: Yeah, tonight was great. It was a lot of fun. The boys were energized and ready to roll. So we're trying to feed off each other and pump each other up and make sure that it's not easy. I mean, we're working hard and you know, we got to keep the energy up and keep us motivated in how we want to play. And the guys did that tonight.
3: Everyone very engaged. Last one, you're going back to Carolina with a chance to close out the series. You've been in a conference final before, but you've never been this close as a group. What would it mean for you to close it out in front of your home fans?
2: Yeah, it'd be great. That's planned. But again, the fourth one is always the hardest one to win. So it's going to be a brand new challenge, brand new game. And we're going to have to learn from this next game and then learn how we can get even better and find a way to close it out.
0: Frederick Anderson, fifth goaltender to win each of the first six road games of a playoff year. Third shutout this postseason. As the Hurricanes aren't giving up many shots to Montreal, Canadiens, 43 shots on goal in the last three games, 18 in the Game 4 loss. They trail the series 3-1. Hurricanes in control. Game 5 is Friday in Raleigh, 8 o'clock Eastern. Right now, SportsCenter all night, ESPN Radio.
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5: We just learned from our mistakes. 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
6: The guys do a great job of playing together and playing to their strengths, regardless of who's on the court.
0: New York Knicks are waiting in the wings after their sweep of the Cavaliers. NBA Finals opening next week on Wednesday. The Knicks will be opening up on the road, either in Oklahoma City or in San Antonio, depending on who comes out of the West. Thursday night, Thunder Spurs play Game 6. Oklahoma City leading the series 3-2. They can close it out with a win. Spurs can force a Game 7, but our Michael Wilbon is a little doubtful.
7: The emotions of it. To be in an NBA locker room in the postseason, it is so quiet. There's just not the usual chatter and socializing, even among teammates who love each other. It is so exacting, right?
8: Yeah.
7: And so emotionally, what I thought all season is they're going to be great. Look, Victor Wembanyama's going to win championships, plural, with health, many maybe.
8: Yeah.
7: But the emotion of going through this the first time and how tumultuous it is, I don't think they're up to that just yet.
0: We'll find out in game six coming up tonight. But inexperienced and perhaps tired ESPN senior writer Vincent Goodwill.
8: There's a point in every playoff series where both teams know who the best team is, and the series starts to take its shape. San Antonio, I look at Dylan Harper, rookie. Vassell, young player. Stephon Castle, young player. Big Vic, this is their first time going through this. You have fatigue. Like me and Perk were talking about it in the hallway. Playoff basketball is more akin to wrestling than it is regular season basketball. And they are learning how fatiguing this is. Victor Wembanyama plays 10 more minutes a game in the playoffs in the regular season, and he's supposed to be at peak optimal.
0: All that said, nobody in the Western Conference Finals has four wins yet. So, who should the Knicks want to ultimately face next week? Here's our Stephen A. Smith.
9: I think it's obvious that the answer should be the San Antonio Spurs. And that's not to throw any shade on San Antonio. It's to point to their youth and particularly the ongoing storyline of the fatigue involving Victor Wembanyama. The combination of the two things puts the Knicks at a decided advantage against the San Antonio Spurs than they would face against the Oklahoma City Thunder. In San Antonio, you've got fatigue. The New York Knicks, by the time the NBA Finals exist, would have played, starts January, June 3rd, they would have played four games in 23 days. Okay? And this is after Ramrod and the Sixers and the Cavs, of course, and the Hawks over the last three games, and winning and close out games by over 30. So we're happy about that. You also got to take into consideration the youth of the San Antonio Spurs and how they haven't been here before. Juxtapose that to the Oklahoma City Thunder. If there is an individual that is completely unfazed by the moment, that just seems completely poised under the most arduous of circumstances, I'm imagining the Garden rocking and going crazy and doing what it does, right? And Shea just sitting up there like, it's nothing. It just doesn't faze him at all. You see what I'm saying? You don't see these emotional highs and lows, those roller coasters that you see from the less experienced teams. I don't see how, if you're a Knicks fan, if you're asked a question, which one do you want, or which one rather would be a less difficult opponent, that answer would have to be the San Antonio Spurs.
0: The Knicks, one of three teams still standing. They're into the NBA Finals, and there's the two in the Western Conference Finals. Knicks have won 11 straight playoff games, all by double digits, including the closeout game of the Eastern Conference Finals when they dispatched Cleveland. Knicks spotlight is on Jalen Brunson. He's like my height, headlining a potentially championship team. Earlier on ESPN Radio, Freddie Coleman.
10: Nobody saw this coming from Jalen Brunson. Believe me. And I've always raised my hand. I said, man, when the Knicks signed this, that's a lot of money. I think they were paid for a guy that could be a backup point guard at best. They see something that I don't, so be it. If I'm wrong, I'm saying I'm wrong. But nobody can say that they're right. Saw this. 4 years of Jalen Brunson, what he's been able to do. Now, if you have that kind of ability, you need to help the world a lot better. In terms of finding out what bad's going to happen and make sure that doesn't happen outside of basketball. You didn't see this coming. Not one Nick Brunson fan saw it coming like this, to these kind of expectations involving Jalen Brunson. It's lazy, it's tired, and it's stupid, and it's inaccurate. Stop saying these things and keeping receipts. Stop keeping receipts, because I know what happened if he didn't look like this. Oh, the Knicks had, you'd be keeping receipts then. That the Knicks shouldn't have signed this guy all this money. It's easy to do that when you know people aren't coming for you. It's a lot easier to be on the outside when nobody gives a you-know-what about what you have to say. So stop keeping receipts regarding Jalen Brunson, because plenty of you to keep receipts were the same people were on the side of saying, I don't know why the Knicks gave that kind of money to a guy 6'2", maybe, in stocking feet when it comes to Jalen Brunson. It's stupid.
0: Knicks are into the NBA Finals. They'll get either the Thunder or the Spurs. Western Conference Final Game 6 tonight. We'll have it presented by Gusto. Our coverage, 8 o'clock Eastern, ESPN Radio, and the ESPN app. Right now, SportsCenter all night to baseball. It was a night ago. Shohei Ohtani was hit on his hand, but Wednesday made his scheduled start against the Rockies. His hand seems okay.
11: 3-2 pitch, wave, and a miss, strike 3. Way out in front of the sweeper was Rumfield, and Ohtani has his seventh strikeout. Swing and a fly ball to right field. And calls under, and he makes the catch. Six no-hit innings for Shohei Ohtani.
0: Six no-hit innings after, by the way, giving himself the lead in the bottom of the first.
11: Here's a 1-1 from Sugano. Ohtani hammers it to dead center. This ball heading back. It is gone. A home run. A leadoff home run, the 28th of his career. Ohtani makes it 1-0 with the third career home run off of Tomoyuki Sugano.
0: AM 570 LA Sports. Ohtani, third career leadoff homer in a game. He started at pitcher. All other players in baseball history have combined for zero leadoff homers in a game they started at pitcher. Dodgers, a 4-1 win over the Rockies. Ohtani, six innings, no hits, four walks, and his ninth homer of the year. First Dodgers player with a home run in consecutive starts on the mound since Don Drysdale in 1965. Rockies, meanwhile, 37th loss this season. That's the most in baseball. Speaking of locking things down on the mound, how about the Phillies?
12: That ball's hit on the ground right at Bryson Stott. Gets in front of it, and he makes the throw, and that's it. There you go. Christopher Sanchez got through the fourth, and now he becomes the all-time Phillies, breaking that Grover Cleveland record at 41 2/3 record.
13: Two balls, two strikes. Sanchez ready. He kicks, and the pitch. Swing and a miss. He got him. And pounding his fist into his mitt, Christopher Sanchez puts up another scoreless inning. It's seven scoreless today. And he finishes with a strikeout on Ty France. And that'll send us to the eighth. It is 2-0 Phillies.
0: Sports Radio 94 WIP. Phillies a 3-0 shutout of the Padres. Christopher Sanchez, seven innings of six-hit ball, nine strikeouts, sixth pitcher since 1893 to throw at least seven innings and allow no runs in five straight starts. His skipper, Don Mattingly.
14: We saw history today. I know we've asked you many times if there are Sanchez starts. How do you describe it? But when this just keeps going, does it almost feel like they can't end?
15: A little bit. You just don't expect him to give up any runs. I thought he was a little rough early. You know, I don't know if this thing's on his mind at all. You know, going through it, knew he had to get through four, I think it was. Seemed to settle down a little more after that. But, yeah, he's been amazing from the standpoint of it just seems like every time out, no matter what team or who it is, just kind of keeps going.
14: You just went an entire month without giving up a run. Can you remember seeing a run like this when he's up there with one of the longest ever, Kershiser's?
15: Yeah. Well, I had Kershaw. He was pretty close to this. I'm not sure if he got there or not, but kind of in general, the Kershaw-Greinke was like Wheeler and Sanchi. But, you know, Sanchi's amazing in his own right, the way he does it, you know, with the ball down, the ball's tunneling out of the same zone. So he's been amazing. You know, when he gets in trouble, he doesn't seem to panic at all. Just keeps making pitches, and so it's fun to watch.
0: 44 2/3 consecutive scoreless innings, breaking Grover Cleveland Alexander's franchise record. 39 scoreless innings in the month of May. Cubs and Pirates, Chicago mired in a 10-game losing streak.
16: Ian Happ batting with men at second and third. And he drives one in the air to right field. If it's fair, it's going to be gone. That ball is a three-run homer for Ian Happ. Right down the line and right, and the Cubs take a 7-4 lead. That is a big one.
0: Cubs Radio Network, Ian Happ with the go-ahead three-run homer. Drives in five. That's half of Chicago's output. They beat the Pirates 10-4, snapping that 10-game losing streak. Scored more runs on Wednesday than in their previous six games combined. Going for a title in OKC. That's next. Sports Center All Night continues. 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
1: 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Game 6 of the Western Conference Final coming up tonight. San Antonio, Oklahoma City. Oklahoma City also in focus for college softball. Day 1 of the Women's College World Series coming up Thursday. Number 1, Alabama's there. Texas, the 2-seed, advancing to OKC as well. For the first time since 2015, Oklahoma is not there. 5 of the 8 teams in Oklahoma City are from the SEC, including Texas, the reigning champs. They get Tennessee on day 1 today. The one matchup that features 2 SEC teams. ESPN analyst Haley McClenny.
2: It's going to come down to Tennessee's offense. Can they produce enough runs for the Tennessee pitching staff? We know how great this pitching staff is with Carlin Pickens, with Sage Marjecko, and with Aaron Neuer. And Carlin Pickens was absolutely dominant in that super regional against Georgia. The Georgia offense, while they were hot and they were great and we were hyping them up, it's still not as good as Texas's offense. I mean, you got to deal with Katie Stewart. You got to deal with Reese Atwood. You got to deal with Caden Henry at the top being a spark plug for that Texas team. And then Tegan Kavan as well. That's going to be the toughest pitcher by far that Tennessee has faced yet in this postseason. Yes, they are starting to put up some crooked numbers, but it's still, if you would have told me in that super regional that Sophia Knight would have hit 2 home runs, She had 0 on the year coming into super regionals. She hit 2 in that one. I want to see still a little bit more production from the Tennessee offense. They are still last among remaining SEC teams in terms of batting average, runs scored, home runs, etc. But it's going to be a good one. I'm excited for it.
1: 5 of the 8 teams in Oklahoma City are from the SEC. Quadruple header on Thursday starting at noon Eastern. Texas Tech and Mississippi State get things underway. ESPN and ESPN2 with the coverage this weekend for the Women's College World Series. Right now, SportsCenter All Night. There's been a spotlight on quarterback Brendan Sorsby this week and whether he'll be eligible to play for Texas Tech this fall. The current status is a no, but Texas Tech is expected to have an appeal submitted to the NCAA by the end of the week. The NCAA this week denied Sorsby's request to be reinstated, which was in line with other precedent set by the NCAA. Sorsby also filing a lawsuit a couple of weeks ago seeking his eligibility. He acknowledged in that lawsuit to betting on thousands of sporting events as part of his gambling addiction, including betting on Indiana football while he was on the team. He has completed a month-long inpatient rehab program for his gambling addiction. Here's our Paul Feinbaum.
3: I think he should have been suspended for a couple of games, but to keep him out from the whole season, I think is wrong. And while what he did on paper is terrible, we're talking about the NCAA, the most hypocritical organization in the history of mankind, coming down on somebody for gambling while they have their own side gambling deals and while gambling is pervasive everywhere. So 3-game suspension, perhaps, keeping him out for the whole season is wrong.
1: Sorsby has a year of eligibility remaining, but NCAA precedent in gambling cases has been pretty straightforward. The rules say that wagering on your own team leads to permanent loss of eligibility. Earlier on ESPN Radio, our Amber Wilson.
4: I don't think it's a big deal that he's been denied eligibility. I'm not surprised. They do have to crack down on this. I'm incredibly shocked about what I just heard out of Paul Feinbaum's mouth, because I couldn't disagree with him more. Of course, they, even regardless of the fact that there are partnerships with gambling or that gambling is everywhere, like Paul just said, of course there is a vested interest in the NCAA, or heck, if we want to take it to the professional ranks, the leagues, ensuring that the players themselves do not gamble, particularly when we're talking about gambling on your own sport. And oh, by the way, gambling on your own team, which is what Sorsby apparently did. And so you can't allow that. There's all sorts of things that are legal or allowed from other people outside of industries that are not allowed within certain industries, right? Like pilots are far more regulated on what they can consume or what they can take, Ian, than you and I sitting here as sports radio hosts, for example. Okay. So there's things like that that you your employer can tell you, or your organization can tell you, you're playing by different rules if you're an NCAA athlete than the rest of us are who are not NCAA athletes. Your rule is that you can't gamble.
1: 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Right now, SportsCenter all night. WNBA, Fire and Sun. This would wind up being a 10-point game.
5: Had the heroics last time out against New York. Now it's Carlton. Drives. Kick it late. Wide open look for three.
1: Fire a 71-61 win over the Sun. Fire, fifth win this season, tied with the Lynx for the most in the WNBA. Three-game win streak. Mystics, a 78-64 win over the Storm. 14-point win, their first double-digit win of the season. Mystics leading wire to wire. They led by as many as 25. For the Lynx and the Dream.
6: Give Minnesota some defense and credit for holding her down, but she is so effective offensively. Miles was stripped, but able to collect, kick. Courtney Williams, ladies and gentlemen.
1: USA Network with the call as the Lynx beat the Dream 96-81. Minnesota leading wire to wire after entering the game as a 3.5-point underdog. Tempo, a season-high 111 points as they beat the Sky 111-104. Sky falling to 0-3 at home this season. Their fourth 0-3 start or worse at home in franchise history. Liberty, a 10-point win over the Mercury, 84-74, snapping a three-game losing streak. One more win, and they're into the finals. That's next. 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
1: 6 no-hit innings for Shohei Ohtani on Wednesday as the Dodgers beat Colorado. Kirby Smart hinting that the SEC could break off on its own if there's no playoff deal for college football. Carolina goes up 3-1 in their Eastern Conference final.
2: And the horn goes! And the Carolina Hurricanes, with a 4-0 shutout win over the Montreal Canadiens. And when we talk to you on Friday night, the Carolina Hurricanes will be one win away from the Stanley Cup final.
1: 99-9 the fan, Hurricanes scoring 3 of the 4 goals in the first period in a span of about 3 minutes. They win again on the road, 6-0 on the road this postseason. Hurricanes, 3 first period goals in 2 minutes and 47 seconds. Second fastest 3 goals in playoff franchise history. They get the win, limiting Montreal shots on goal. They had just 18 in game 4. Canadiens have 43 shots on goal in the last 3 games combined. Frederik Andersen gets the shutout in this one, his 8th career playoff shutout, 3rd shutout this postseason. And now Carolina, 1 win away from skating for the Stanley Cup. ESPN analyst Kevin Weeks.
3: Freddie Andersen should be pretty thankful for the way that the guys defended in front of lockdown defense. I mean, lockdown, like Rikers Island type lockdown, in a good way, of course. But watch the way they insulate. They take away the middle. Their shot lanes are predictable for Freddie. Good job contesting sticks, influencing the offensive decisions of Montreal, laying out blocking shots there like Gosses Bear. And when Freddie had to make saves, which wasn't that often, he was there. Another good defensive play by Chatfield. So the defensive reads and the posture in front of Freddie were super clean. And there they go off that block shot in transition. So good defense leading a good offense. A very complete game for the Canes here.
4: As for Montreal, this a year ago, right, a young team on the come up, make the playoffs, and then they've already made it to the Eastern Conference Finals. But did the relative youth and inexperience of this Canadiens team show itself in this game?
3: Of course, the inexperience showed itself. I'll tell you how. This is a team that has young stars, budding stars, superstars to be, and undisciplined penalties. Okay, you're down 3-0. You want to get maybe a quarter pound of flesh, but there's still a game to be played. So you have to have discipline, but you can see the frustration bubbling over. So, yes, their inexperience is starting to show as this series has gone on, particularly these last 2 games, for sure.
4: 17 shots on net. The third period was preposterously tilted towards Carolina. Help me understand how that's even possible to have that few pucks on net in a playoff game.
3: I don't get it, especially when you have a lot of the young, talented players that they do. But to me, they're being too selective. They're looking for the perfect play. 1 or 2 times too many, and they're not taking the shot opportunities that are there. You can't do that in the Stanley Cup playoffs. You definitely can't do that in the conference final.
1: Carolina leading this conference final, 3-1. They go for the jugular on Friday, game 5 in Raleigh, Friday, 8 o'clock Eastern. The winner of the series, of course, goes to the Stanley Cup final, where they will face Vegas, the Golden Knights dispatching Colorado, the President's Trophy winner, in a sweep. Earlier on ESPN Radio, E.J. Raddick from the NHL Network.
5: You know what I think the biggest thing that John Tortorella has done in this all is that he has not gotten in the way. They were looking for confidence when he got there, and I think he brought them, he gave them a little confidence, or as some of the players say, maybe a little swagger. And it was a change. It was a different voice. But as the playoffs have gone on, you got to remember, this team won the Stanley Cup 3 years ago, and they have a lot of those pieces still there. And a big problem all year was the inconsistency in goal. Well, Carter Hart has kind of come in and solved that problem, and he has been better with each series. And then they got William Karlsson healthy. He had missed 60-some-odd games. When you have Eichel, Karlsson, Hurdle, and Dowd, Nick Dowd, down the middle as your 4 centers, and then you got good goaltending, you're a force to be reckoned with.
1: Vegas making it to the Stanley Cup final after making a coaching change at the end of March. And now Vegas awaiting an opponent for the final series. SportsCenter all night, ESPN Radio.
2: For the first time since 1999, the Knicks are in the NBA Finals.
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2: Pull up three, Brunson from the right wing is good.
7: There's nowhere better in the world when the Garden has hope.
1: New York Knicks awaiting an opponent in the NBA Finals after they swept Cleveland in the Eastern Conference Finals. Now they await either the Spurs or the Thunder. San Antonio looking to pull even and keep their season alive in Game 6 on Thursday. Thunder taking a 3-2 series lead with their win in Game 5, which was a game that may have exposed some inexperience perhaps for San Antonio. ESPN analyst Jhené Ogumike.
8: They did show a little bit of inexperience because they were unable to fight through fatigue. And let's break this down, because offensively, Game 5 was what it looked to be the welcome to the NBA playoffs through adversity moment for Victor Wembanyama. And it's kind of ironic to say that Victor Wembanyama, a guy that's 7'5", had no legs, but who did it? Now, the supporting cast, I truly think, needs to be able to step up. So when Victor is struggling, you have to sort of have other guys step up and try to hold down the fort. I wish I had time to dig into my history books and talk about mythology. I forgot what goddess or god was the one with all the snakes and the heads coming out. And every time one gets cut off, the other one grows. That's the Oklahoma City Thunder. Anytime they miss a star player like Jalen Williams, J-Dub, or AJ Mitchell, who are two of their top three creators, no big deal. Alex Caruso just goes in there and drops 22. No big deal. Jared McCain knocks down three threes and has 20 points. If I'm the Spurs, you have to pick your poison. Either SGA goes off, you limit the supporting cast, or it's like Game 1 where the supporting cast goes off. Alex Caruso has a career high, and now you're able to limit the back-to-back MVP. So they have to pick a lane, the San Antonio Spurs. Otherwise, we're going to see a similar result to Game 5 where everybody eats.
1: Spurs, Thunder, Game 6 tonight in San Antonio, 8 o'clock Eastern. We, of course, have it here on ESPN Radio. Right now, SportsCenter all night.
2: That'll be the final play of Super Bowl 60 as the Seattle Seahawks celebrate a 29-13 victory over the Patriots.
10: I think, you know, all those guys in that locker room are going to use this as fuel, and I think motivation to get back here and have what they're feeling out there.
1: Struggled in the Super Bowl, and as we know, struggles for the Patriots during the offseason. More than two dozen teams with their OTAs taking place this week. In New England, there's been persistent talk about the Patriots being front runners to acquire wide receiver A.J. Brown from the Eagles. ESPN Patriots reporter Mike Reese.
11: I watched this group closely at practice, and wide receiver Kayshon Boutte, a starter last year, was not here for this voluntary work. He's working out elsewhere, and he would be directly impacted as an outside receiver by a potential trade for A.J. Brown. And then there was the newcomer, Romeo Doubs, wearing Rob Gronkowski's old number 87. He was targeted on the first pass from quarterback Drake May in full team drills. Here's Coach Mike Vrabel on what he's seen from the team's wide receivers.
12: Good to see Romeo out there. It was good to see some of the new faces, some of the young guys. It was good to see, you know, Kyle Williams get some opportunities and Chiz. And, you know, so again, we're going to look to strengthen the roster wherever we can. But it was also a great day to see guys that maybe didn't get as many opportunities last year, especially Romeo, who wasn't on our team.
11: After practice, I asked defensive tackle Milton Williams if he had to resist putting on his general manager's hat and going up and saying, trade for A.J. Brown, because I played with him in Philadelphia. He smiled. He said he's heard the noise like many of the other players. He called Brown a monster on the field. And then he said, look, they don't pay me to make trades like that.
26: Now, Mike Vrabel did miss day three of the draft to focus on his family. Mike, what did he say about missing any more time during offseason activities?
11: So, Laura, he deflected on the topic. He said he's only focused on today, and he said he's here today in full force. And Milton Williams was asked what he's observed from Vrabel, and he said he's seen the same guy. He's talking smack, and he's getting guys going. And, Laura, out at practice, I was watching Mike Vrabel. There was a drill. He's with the running backs, and he wanted to see quick, decisive cuts. And when he saw one he didn't like, he yelled out, hey, no pitter-patter. So the vocal part of Mike Vrabel, you see him out on the field, you hear him out on the field. it feels like really the same Mike Vrabel that we've seen over the last year.
1: Also this week, Chiefs with their practices, which apparently included Patrick Mahomes. He was on the field. We saw the video of him dropping back, throwing a pass. Yes, with a knee brace. He's recovering from a torn ACL and LCL in his left knee, which he suffered in week 15 against the Chargers. But now here he is in May, throwing a pass in practice. ESPN analyst Louis Riddick and Booger McFarland.
9: It's super encouraging because as a football fan and somebody that analyzes this game, you want the best players on the field. And Patrick Mahomes is one of the best of all time. So you got to feel really good if you're a Kansas City Chiefs fan. The fact that we haven't even reached June and he's already got a helmet on taking dropbacks, even though he's moving very gingerly, I get it, it's 4 months until September. So I think the fact that he's on the field right now is super encouraging that he's going to do everything he can. And I'd be shocked now, based on seeing this, I would be shocked if he's not the opening day starter for the Kansas City Chiefs. It just goes to show you two things. Number one, his willpower and his work ethic. And number two, the advancement in medicine. Because years ago, yeah, Lewis, before you and I ever started playing, this was a 12 to 14 month injury. The fact that guys are now coming back 6 months, 9 months, it just goes to show you the advancements that we've made in medicine, man. So this is super cool to see him out there in May.
26: Lewis, you are familiar with the coaches and that training staff in Kansas City. Is it a surprise to you that Mahomes is able to do this much already?
13: No, not at all. Look, from the very get-go, they told me that he attacked this thing with the same kind of ferocity and the kind of maniacal commitment that Patrick's attacked everything from day one since he's been there. And he really is ahead of schedule. You know, the word I got today was that he looks absolutely fantastic. He's doing warm-up, individual routes on air, some 7-on-7, you know, working out of the gun. And, I mean, the people down there are kind of giddy at the way it's going right now, to be quite honest with you. So I don't think anything, you know, has surprised them. Nothing should surprise us. Nothing that this young man has done since he took over, you know, back in 2018, really should surprise us. He is one of one. And that training staff down there headed by Rick Burkholder is one of the very best. I've talked about it many times. I've known Rick Burkholder since I was 18 years old, since I was at the University of Pittsburgh way back in the Stone Age. This dude knows what he's doing. He's got a great team around him that really has taken Patrick and just kind of run with this rehab. And they are excited about this football team the way they think that the 2026 version is going to look.
1: See where Patrick Mahomes is a couple of months from now as we get into training camp and on towards the season. SportsCenter All Night, ESPN Radio. He's been throwing passes in practice, though. And speaking of throwing, how about what we saw from the Yankees on Wednesday?
14: Previous high was 10 against Texas earlier in that season. Next pitch, fastball, strike three called. Got him looking. 10 strikeouts, Garrett Cole, as we play here in the sixth in a 2-0 Yankee lead.
1: Garrett Cole dealing 6 2/3, 10 strikeouts in his second start in his return from Tommy John surgery. He got some help from the defense.
14: First pitch from Cole. Fastball muscled into right field, and Judge has to play it on a short hop. The runner's coming around third. Here's the play at the plate. They got him.
15: Wow.
14: The captain guns down Michael Massey trying to score and keep this a scoreless ball game.
1: Cole getting some help from the defense. Also got some help from the offense.
14: 3-2 pitch. Swung on, hit hard, right side. Through for a base hit. Volpe scores right behind him. McMahon digging for third is Goldschmidt. He's there with a slide. Two-run single, Ben Rice. And the Yankees have a 5-0 lead here in Kansas City.
1: It would be a 7-0 win for the Yankees. WFAN with the call. Garrett Cole getting the win. First win since the 2024 ALDS. 23rd game with double-digit strikeouts and no walks. As for the Mets,
14: here's the 1-1. Swing and a drive, well hit to right down the line. If it's fair, it's gone. It is a home run. Juan Soto does it again. Soto now has 8 home runs in his last 12 games, including this one. It is his 12th home run of the year, and the Mets have that elusive first run of the game. They lead the Reds 1-0 here in the first inning.
1: 8 homers in the last 12 games, dating back to May 14th, most in baseball over that span. 12 homers on the season, 880 ESPN New York with the call. Mets double up the Reds 4-2. Red Sox an 8-0 shutout of the Braves. They're shut out for the 5th time this season, Atlanta is. 2nd time on the road for Boston. All nine starters recording a hit for the second time this season. Speaking of shutouts, Tigers shutting out the Angels.
15: 3-2, fly ball, left field. This one's deep. Got a chance. Gone! On cue, Spencer Torkelson delivers. Eighth of the year, 2-0 Tigers.
1: It would be a 4-0 win for Detroit. 97 won the ticket. Tigers' first shutout win since April 10th against the Marlins. Could there be a breakaway? That's next. SportsCenter All Night continues. It's ESPN Radio.
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1: 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College softball in Oklahoma City on Thursday. 8 teams at the World Series, 5 of them from the SEC. There's one matchup where both teams are from the SEC on day one on Thursday. So how many of those SEC teams will win Thursday? ESPN analyst Tori Vidalis and Haley McClenny.
0: My heart says 3, but my gut says 2. Mm-hmm. And I'm going to stick with that. I think we got some really good matchups. Of course, you got the one automatic SEC, but she wants me to say 3, but I'm going with 2.
2: Okay, I'm saying 3. Obviously, the automatic Tennessee one. I like Alabama to beat UCLA, and I really like this Arkansas team. There's just something different. But also, don't be surprised if Mississippi State keeps it close. Like, I think that Mississippi State-Texas Tech game will be close. Their pitching's good enough to keep them in it.
3: That pitching could win it. No, I mean, what?
2: They shocked the world in Norman. Why not in Oklahoma City?
1: 4 games on ESPN and ESPN2 Thursday starting at noon Eastern. The landscape of college sports in many ways like the Wild West, but now a bill of sweeping legislation introduced in the U.S. Senate, which aims to address many current issues in college sports, including restoring power to the NCAA. We'll see how that bill makes it through Congress and what happens there. A lot of conversation about college football in particular lately. Playoff expansion. Georgia coach Kirby Smart this week suggesting if an agreement can't be reached on expansion, maybe the SEC should just go it alone and break off. ESPN's Paul Feinbaum.
4: Kirby Smart is one of the best. He's the best coach in the country, along with Cignetti. He also cares about regulations. The problem is within the SEC and every other league, there is literally no enforcement. And what the SEC is talking about is self-governance, where they would control their own league. Now, Greeny, that sounds great. It is not feasible because there's no enforcement mechanism that will preclude you from going to court. So they talked about breaking away. I don't see them doing it. There's hundreds of millions of dollars at stake. And if you go out on your own, you're also liable for everything. Well, right now, they're part of an organization.
5: Heather, is this something that we should be talking about seriously?
6: Well, yes, because they're talking about it seriously. But Greeny, I can't explain to you enough how much. There are just words here, a lot of words without concrete ideas as to how to actually implement it and enforce it. I have been hearing this from university presidents for months now. If we don't get help from the from the federal government for federal legislation, we're going to have to take matters into our own hands. Greg Sankey talked about this yesterday at the podium. But how do you do that? How do you, as a single conference, create your own legislation that is legally defensible in court for things like the transfer portal and eligibility, which right now the NCAA is the legal shield protecting these conferences from all of these lawsuits that are happening? So I'm in believe it when I see it mode, but yes, we should talk about it because they're talking about it at the highest level within this powerful conference.
1: We'll see how this sorts itself out as well. Baseball, Diamondbacks a 3-2 win over the Giants for their 5th straight win. Brewers edge the Cardinals 2-1, sweeping St. Louis for the first time since 2024. Guardians edge the Nationals 3-2. Nationals, a season-high 4-game win streak, comes to an end. Right now, SportsCenter All Night, ESPN Radio.
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33: Number 5.
1: Astros edge the Rangers. Jock Peterson with a pair of homers in the loss. And in the Houston win, Jordan Alvarez. KBME 790.
15: The pitch. And Alvarez hits it well and hits it deep to right center field. Back is Carter at the wall looking up. See you later! Second home run of the night for Jordan Alvarez. And this one puts the Astros up 3-2.
33: Number 4.
1: Jordan Alvarez now has 20. He's tied for the American League home run lead. ESPN 1000.
15: Murakami hits one deep. Left field. Number 20. 14-1.
3: Get out of here. Way back in straightaway left field. When he starts hitting the ball that way, opponents are going to pay dearly.
33: Number 3.
1: Mariners beating the A's for their first series sweep in the month of May. Seattle Sports, 710 AM.
15: Swung on and destroyed. Left center field. It is going to go. Sail away. Julio. 3-run home run. It's all. Over the A's, an
1: Exclamation point.
33: Number two.
1: Yankees shut out the Royals because Kansas City couldn't get a runner to the plate. WFAN.
8: This pitch from Cole. Fastball muscled into right field, and Judge has to play it on a short hop. The runner's coming around third. Here's a play at the plate. They got him.
9: Wow.
8: The captain guns down Michael Massey trying to score and keep this a scoreless ball game.
33: Number one.
1: To the ice, Carolina taking a commanding lead in their series, winning game four in Montreal. So they're up 3-1, three in the first period. 99-9 the fan. 2-on-1 for Carolina. Blake and Stankoven coming in. Blake, Stankoven, 3-0 Carolina! As a huge goal sent across Logan Stankoven. There is his eighth of the postseason, and the Hurricanes have ripped the top off of this game. Canadiens shut out for the second time this postseason. First time losing four consecutive home games in a single postseason in franchise history. Hurricanes, seventh team in the expansion era to win 11 of their first 12 games of a postseason. Third shutout they've had this postseason, tying a franchise record, which they set in 2002 and matched in 2006. Speaking of the postseason, and as we get to the finals, who would the Knicks prefer to see next week? That's straight ahead. SportsCenter All Night continues. It's ESPN Radio.
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11: 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The Hurricanes try to push the Canadiens to the brink in Game 4.
13: Ahoshis, he scores! A power play goal! Carolina gets a 1-0 lead. Their first power play goal of this series, and Sebastian Aho delivers it.
11: One team clinches, another wastes their turn.
14: Oklahoma City and San Antonio are going to Ali Frazier each other to death, and somebody's going to need like a vacation and not be ready physically and emotionally to move on to the next round.
11: Untouchable might be an understatement at this point.
15: And he makes a throw, and that's it. There you go. Now he becomes the all-time Phillies, breaking that Grover Cleveland record at 41 2/3 record.
11: A two-quarterback battle in the Twin Cities.
16: I have a drive that, you know, that's been driving me since fifth grade when I decided to be at this level and perform really well at this level. And that's the same drive that's running through me today.
11: Plus, missed it by that much.
17: The 2-0 pitch is a liner into left center field. This is headed for the gap and over the head of the left fielder Torres. It rolls up against the wall. The Brewers have their first hit of the game.
18: Oh, yes, I remember now. Missed it by that much.
11: From the worldwide headquarters of ESPN, this is SportsCenter All Night on ESPN Radio and on the ESPN app. Now, here's Jay Reynolds.
19: 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Both the NBA and NHL have teams into the championship series awaiting their opponents. In the NBA, Knicks are waiting to see if it'll be the Spurs or the Thunder. Who would they rather see? We'll ponder that straight ahead. On the ice, Vegas moving into the Stanley Cup Final on Tuesday, and now they await the winner of the Eastern Conference Final. Hurricanes, Canadiens skating in Montreal Wednesday in Game 4. Canadiens looking to pull even in the series. As we learned quickly in the first period, they would not.
13: Gostisbehere whips it across. Ehlers. Ahoshis. He scores! A power play goal! Carolina gets a 1-0 lead. Their first power play goal of this series. And Sebastian Aho delivers it. It's 1-0 Hurricanes.
19: Oh, how quiet.

0: I had gone in Montreal. Jordan Staal would add another goal about a minute later. 2-0 Carolina. Then about a minute and a half after that, 2-on-1 for Carolina. Blake and Stankoven coming in. Blake, Stankoven, 3-0 Carolina. It's a huge goal. Sent across Logan Stankoven. There is his eighth of the postseason. And the Hurricanes have ripped the top off of this game. Jordan Staal would add a goal. Hurricanes go out of a 4-0 win. 99-9 the fan. Three goals in the first period. Ultimately, a 4-0 shutout after an empty netter. Hurricanes 6-0 on the road this postseason. Seventh team in Stanley Cup playoff history to win its first six road games of a postseason. Seventh straight road playoff win overall dating back to last season. They have a 3-1 series lead on Montreal. Hurricanes 9-1 this postseason when they score first. Sebastian Aho, power play goal, his 11th career power play goal, breaking a tie with Eric Staal for the most in franchise playoff history. Staal had his goal as well. He spoke with TNT.
1: I thought tonight was definitely one of our best games this playoff. It's a good team. Don't get me wrong. And we were on it though. And you know, our number one goal is not giving them a sniff. And checking for our chances when we can. And you know, we were fortunate enough the puck went in early. And then from there, the guys just did a great job of shutting them down.
2: Well, you didn't give him a sniff. And Freddie Anderson was big when he needed to be. I know he hasn't faced a lot of shots in this series, but is that in some ways more difficult? And what can you say about his contribution?
1: Yeah, Freddie's been just a rock back there. He's so steady and so calm, and it is tricky at times. I think for a goalie, to be sitting and obviously they're going to get shots, and he made some big saves at the right time, and that's what you need in a goaltender.
2: The vibes on the bench seem immaculate. How would you describe the energy of the group?
1: Yeah, tonight was great. It was a lot of fun. The boys were energized and ready to roll. So we're trying to feed off each other and pump each other up and make sure that it's not easy. I mean, we're working hard, and we got to keep the energy up and keep us motivated in how we want to play. And the guys did that tonight.
2: Everyone very engaged. Last one. You're going back to Carolina with a chance to close out the series. You've been in a conference final before, but you've never been this close as a group. What would it mean for you to close it out in front of your home fans?
1: Yeah, it'd be great. That's planned. But the fourth one's always the hardest one to win. So it's going to be a brand new challenge, brand new game, and we're going to have to learn from this next game and learn how we can get even better and find a way to close it out.
0: Frederick Anderson, fifth goaltender to win each of the first six road games of a playoff year, third shutout this postseason, as the Hurricanes aren't giving up many shots to Montreal. Canadiens, 43 shots on goal in the last three games, 18 in the Game 4 loss. They trail the series 3-1. Hurricanes in control. Game 5 is Friday in Raleigh, 8 o'clock Eastern. Right now, SportsCenter all night, ESPN Radio.
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4: We just learned from our mistakes. We learned from what we talked about as a group, and we just applied it tonight.
5: The guys do a great job of playing together and playing to their strengths regardless of who's on the court.
0: New York Knicks are waiting in the wings after their sweep of the Cavaliers. NBA Finals opening next week on Wednesday. The Knicks will be opening up on the road, either in Oklahoma City or in San Antonio, depending on who comes out of the West. Thursday night, Thunder Spurs play Game 6. Oklahoma City leading the series 3-2. They can close it out with a win. Spurs can force a Game 7, but our Michael Wilbon is a little doubtful.
6: The emotions of it, to be in an NBA locker room in the postseason, it is so quiet. There's just is not the usual chatter and socializing, even among teammates who love each other. It is so exacting, right?
7: Yeah.
6: And so emotionally, what I thought all season is they're going to be great. Look. Victor Wembanyama's going to win championships, plural, with health. Many, maybe.
7: Yeah.
6: But the emotion of going through this the first time and how tumultuous it is, I don't think they're up to that just yet.
0: We'll find out in Game 6 coming up tonight. But inexperienced and perhaps tired, ESPN senior writer Vincent Goodwill.
8: There's a point in every playoff series where both teams know who the best team is, and the series starts to take its shape. San Antonio, I look at Dylan Harper, rookie. Vassell, young player. Stephon Castle, young player. Big Vic. This is their first time
6: going through this.
8: Yep. This is, you have fatigue. Like me and Perk were talking about it in the hallway. Playoff basketball is more akin to wrestling than it is regular season basketball. And they are learning how fatiguing this is. Victor Wembanyama plays 10 more minutes a game in the playoffs in the regular season, and he's supposed to be at peak optimal.
0: All that said, nobody in the Western Conference Finals has four wins yet. So, who should the Knicks want to ultimately face next week? Here's our Stephen A. Smith.
7: I think it's obvious that the answer should be the San Antonio Spurs. And that's not to throw any shade on San Antonio. It's to point to their youth and particularly the ongoing storyline of the fatigue involving Victor Wembanyama. The combination of the two things puts the Knicks at a decided advantage against the San Antonio Spurs than they would face against the Oklahoma City Thunder. In San Antonio, you've got fatigue. The New York Knicks, by the time the NBA Finals exist, would have played, starts January, June 3rd, they would have played four games in 23 days. Okay? And this is after Ramrod and the Sixers and the Cavs, of course, and the Hawks over the last three games, and winning and close out games by over 30. So we're happy about that. You also got to take into consideration the youth of the San Antonio Spurs and how they haven't been here before. Juxtapose that to the Oklahoma City Thunder. If there is an individual that is completely unfazed by the moment, that just seems completely poised under the most arduous of circumstances, I'm imagining the Garden rocking and going crazy and doing what it does, right? And Shea just sitting up there like, it's nothing. It just doesn't faze him at all. You see what I'm saying? You don't see these emotional highs and lows, those roller coasters that you see from the less experienced teams. I don't see how, if you're a Knicks fan, if you're asked a question, which one do you want, or which one rather would be a less difficult opponent, that answer would have to be the San Antonio Spurs.
0: The Knicks, one of three teams still standing. They're into the NBA Finals, and there's the two in the Western Conference Finals. Knicks have won 11 straight playoff games, all by double digits, including the closeout game of the Eastern Conference Finals when they dispatched Cleveland. Knicks spotlight is on Jalen Brunson. He's like my height, headlining a potentially championship team. Earlier on ESPN Radio, Freddie Coleman.
9: Nobody saw this coming from Jalen Brunson. Believe me. And I've always raised my hand. I said, man, when the Knicks signed this, that's a lot of money. I think they were paid for a guy that could be a backup point guard at best. They see something that I don't, so be it. If I'm wrong, I'm saying I'm wrong. But nobody can say that they're right, saw this. 4 years of Jalen Brunson, what he's been able to do. Now, if you have that kind of ability, you need to help the world a lot better. In terms of finding out what bad's going to happen and make sure that doesn't happen outside of basketball. You didn't see this coming. Not one Nick Brunson fan saw it coming like this, to these kind of expectations involving Jalen Brunson. It's lazy, it's tired, and it's stupid, and it's inaccurate. Stop saying these things and keeping receipts. Stop keeping receipts, because I know what happened if he didn't look like this. Oh, the Knicks had, you'd be keeping receipts then. That the Knicks should have signed this guy all this money. It's easy to do that when you know people aren't coming for you. It's a lot easier to be on the outside when nobody gives a you-know-what about what you have to say. So stop keeping receipts regarding Jalen Brunson, because plenty of you to keep receipts were the same people were on the side of saying, I don't know why the Knicks gave that kind of money to a guy 6'2", maybe, in stocking feet when it comes to Jalen Brunson. It's stupid.
0: Knicks are into the NBA Finals. They'll get either the Thunder or the Spurs. Western Conference Final Game 6 tonight. We'll have it presented by Gusto. Our coverage, 8 o'clock Eastern, ESPN Radio and the ESPN app. Right now, SportsCenter all night. To baseball, it was a night ago. Shohei Ohtani was hit on his hand, but Wednesday made his scheduled start against the Rockies. His hand seems okay.
10: 3-2 pitch, wave, and a miss, strike three. Way out in front of the sweeper was Rumfield, and Ohtani has his seventh strikeout. Swing and a fly ball to right field, and calls under it. He makes the catch. Six no-hit innings for Shohei Ohtani.
0: Six no-hit innings after, by the way, giving himself the lead in the bottom of the first.
10: Here's a 1-1 from Sugano. Ohtani hammers it to dead center. This ball heading back. It is gone. A home run. A leadoff home run. The 28th of his career. Ohtani makes it 1-0 with the third career home run off of Tomoyuki Sugano.
0: AM 570 LA Sports. Ohtani, third career leadoff homer in a game. He started at pitcher. All other players in baseball history have combined for zero leadoff homers in a game they started at pitcher. Dodgers, a 4-1 win over the Rockies. Ohtani, six innings, no hits, four walks, and his ninth homer of the year. First Dodgers player with a home run in consecutive starts on the mound since Don Drysdale in 1965. Rockies, meanwhile, 37th loss this season. That's the most in baseball. Speaking of locking things down on the mound, how about the Phillies?
11: That ball's hit on the ground right at Bryce's stock. Gets in front of it, and he makes the throw, and that's it. There you go. Christopher Sanchez got through the fourth, and now he becomes the all-time Phillies, breaking that Grover Cleveland record at 41 2/3 record.
12: Two balls, two strikes. Sanchez ready. He kicks, and a pitch. Swing and a miss. He got him. And pounding his fist into his mitt, Christopher Sanchez puts up another scoreless inning. It's seven scoreless today. And he finishes with a strikeout on Ty France. And that'll send us to the eighth. It is 2-0 Phillies.
0: Sports Radio 94 WIP. Phillies a 3-0 shutout of the Padres. Christopher Sanchez, seven innings of six-hit ball, nine strikeouts, sixth pitcher since 1893 to throw at least seven innings and allow no runs in five straight starts. His skipper, Don Mattingly.
13: He saw history today. I know we've asked you many times if there were Sanchez starts. How do you describe it? But when this just keeps going, does it almost feel like they can't end?
14: A little bit. You just don't expect him to give up any runs. I thought he was a little rough early. You know, I don't know if this thing's on his mind at all. You know, going through it, knew he had to get through four, I think it was. Seemed to settle down a little more after that. But, yeah, he's been amazing from the standpoint of it just seems like every time out, no matter what team or who it is, just kind of keeps going.
13: You just went an entire month without giving up a run. Can you remember seeing a run like this? I mean, he's up there with one of the longest ever, Kershiser.
14: Yeah. Well, I had Kershaw. He was pretty close to this. I'm not sure if he got there or not, but kind of in general, the Kershaw-Greinke was like Wheeler and Sanchez. But, you know, Sanchez's amazing in his own right, the way he does it, you know, with the ball down, the ball's tunneling out of the same zone. So he's been amazing. You know, when he gets in trouble, he doesn't seem to panic at all. Just keeps making pitches, and so it's fun to watch.
0: 44 2/3 consecutive scoreless innings, breaking Grover Cleveland Alexander's franchise record. 39 scoreless innings in the month of May. Cubs and Pirates, Chicago mired in a 10-game losing streak.
15: Ian Happ batting with men at second and third. And he drives one in the air to right field. If it's fair, it's going to be gone. That ball is a three-run homer for Ian Happ. Right down the line and right, and the Cubs take a 7-4 lead. That is a big one.
0: Cubs Radio Network, Ian Happ with the go-ahead three-run homer. Drives in five. That's half of Chicago's output. They beat the Pirates 10-4, snapping that 10-game losing streak. Scored more runs on Wednesday than in their previous six games combined. Going for a title in OKC. That's next. SportsCenter All Night continues. It's ESPN Radio.
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1: 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Game 6 of the Western Conference Final coming up tonight. San Antonio, Oklahoma City. Oklahoma City also in focus for college softball. Day 1 of the Women's College World Series coming up Thursday. Number 1, Alabama's there. Texas, the 2-seed, advancing to OKC as well. For the first time since 2015, Oklahoma is not there. 5 of the 8 teams in Oklahoma City are from the SEC, including Texas, the reigning champs. They get Tennessee on day 1 today. The one matchup that features two SEC teams. ESPN analyst Haley McClenny.
2: It's going to come down to Tennessee's offense. Can they produce enough runs for the Tennessee pitching staff? We know how great this pitching staff is with Carlin Pickens, with Sage Marjecko, and with Aaron Neuer. And Carlin Pickens was absolutely dominant in that super regional against Georgia. The Georgia offense, while they were hot and they were great and we were hyping them up, it's still not as good as Texas's offense. I mean, you got to deal with Katie Stewart. You got to deal with Reese Atwood. You got to deal with Caden Henry at the top being a spark plug for that Texas team. And then Tegan Kavan as well. That's going to be the toughest pitcher by far that Tennessee has faced yet in this postseason. Yes, they are starting to put up some crooked numbers, but it's still, if you would have told me in that super regional that Sophia Knight would have hit 2 home runs, she had 0 on the year coming into super regionals. She hit 2 in that one. I want to see still a little bit more production from the Tennessee offense. They are still last among remaining SEC teams in terms of batting average, runs scored, home runs, etc. But it's going to be a good one. I'm excited for it.
1: 5 of the 8 teams in Oklahoma City are from the SEC. Quadruple header on Thursday starting at noon Eastern. Texas Tech and Mississippi State get things underway. ESPN and ESPN2 with the coverage this weekend for the Women's College World Series. Right now, SportsCenter All Night. There's been a spotlight on quarterback Brendan Sorsby this week and whether he'll be eligible to play for Texas Tech this fall. The current status is a no, but Texas Tech is expected to have an appeal submitted to the NCAA by the end of the week. The NCAA this week denied Sorsby's request to be reinstated, which was in line with other precedent set by the NCAA. Sorsby also filing a lawsuit a couple of weeks ago seeking his eligibility. He acknowledged in that lawsuit to betting on thousands of sporting events as part of his gambling addiction, including betting on Indiana football while he was on the team. He has completed a month-long inpatient rehab program for his gambling addiction. Here's our Paul Feinbaum.
3: I think he should have been suspended for a couple of games, but to keep him out from the whole season, I think is wrong. And while what he did on paper is terrible, we're talking about the NCAA, the most hypocritical organization in the history of mankind, coming down on somebody for gambling while they have their own side gambling deals and while gambling is pervasive everywhere. So 3-game suspension, perhaps, keeping him out for the whole season is wrong.
1: Sorsby has a year of eligibility remaining, but NCAA precedent in gambling cases has been pretty straightforward. The rules say that wagering on your own team leads to permanent loss of eligibility. Earlier on ESPN Radio, our Amber Wilson.
4: I don't think it's a big deal that he's been denied eligibility. I'm not surprised. They do have to crack down on this. I'm incredibly shocked about what I just heard out of Paul Feinbaum's mouth, because I couldn't disagree with him more. Of course, they, even regardless of the fact that there are partnerships with gambling or that gambling is everywhere, like Paul just said, of course there is a vested interest in the NCAA, or heck, if we want to take it to the professional ranks, the leagues, ensuring that the players themselves do not gamble, particularly when we're talking about gambling on your own sport. And oh, by the way, gambling on your own team, which is what Sorsby apparently did. And so you can't allow that. There's all sorts of things that are legal or allowed from other people outside of industries that are not allowed within certain industries, right? Like pilots are far more regulated on what they can consume or what they can take, Ian, than you and I sitting here as sports radio hosts, for example. Okay. So there's things like that, that you, your employer can tell you, or your organization can tell you, you're playing by different rules if you're an NCAA athlete than the rest of us are who are not NCAA athletes. Your rule is that you can't gamble.
1: 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Right now, SportsCenter all night. WNBA, Fire and Sun. This would wind up being a 10-point game.
5: Had the heroics last time out against New York. Now it's Carlton. Drives. Kick it late. Wide open look for three.
1: Fire a 71-61 win over the Sun. Fire, fifth win this season, tied with the Lynx for the most in the WNBA. Three-game win streak. Mystics, a 78-64 win over the Storm. 14-point win, their first double-digit win of the season. Mystics leading wire to wire. They led by as many as 25. For the Lynx and the Dream.
6: Give Minnesota some defensive credit for holding her down, but she is so effective offensively. Miles was stripped, but able to collect, kick Courtney Williams. And gentlemen,
1: USA Network with the call as the Lynx beat the Dream 96-81. Minnesota leading wire to wire after entering the game as a 3.5-point underdog. Tempo, a season high 111 points as they beat the Sky 111-104. Sky falling to 0-3 at home this season, their fourth 0-3 start or worse at home in franchise history. Liberty, a 10-point win over the Mercury 84-74, snapping a three-game losing streak. One more win and they're into the finals. That's next. SportsCenter all night at ESPN Radio.
0: All the dunks.
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0: The daggers.
7: Gilgeous Alexander open three. Bang, he got it. And the Thunder have taken the lead.
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14: 6 no-hit innings for Shohei Ohtani on Wednesday as the Dodgers beat Colorado. Kirby Smart hinting that the SEC could break off on its own if there's no playoff deal for college football. Carolina goes up 3-1 in their Eastern Conference final.
15: And the horn goes. And the Carolina Hurricanes, with a 4-0 shutout win over the Montreal Canadiens. And when we talk to you on Friday night, the Carolina Hurricanes will be one win away from the Stanley Cup final.
14: 99-9 the fan. Hurricane scoring 3 of the 4 goals in the first period in a span of about 3 minutes. They win again on the road. 6-0 on the road this postseason. Hurricanes 3 first period goals in 2 minutes and 47 seconds. Second fastest 3 goals in playoff franchise history. They get the win, limiting Montreal shots on goal. They had just 18 in game 4. Canadiens have 43 shots on goal in the last 3 games combined. Frederik Andersen gets the shutout in this one, his 8th career playoff shutout, 3rd shutout this postseason. And now Carolina, one win away from skating for the Stanley Cup. ESPN analyst Kevin Weeks.
16: Freddie Andersen should be pretty thankful for the way that the guys defended in front of lockdown defense. I mean, lockdown, like Rikers Island type lockdown, in a good way, of course. But watch the way they insulate. They take away the middle. Their shot lanes are predictable for Freddie. Good job contesting sticks, influencing the offensive decisions of Montreal, laying out blocking shots there like Gosses Bear. And when Freddie had to make saves, which wasn't that often, he was there. Another good defensive play by Chatfield. So the defensive reads and the posture in front of Freddie were super clean. And here they go off that block shot in transition. So good defense leading a good offense. A very complete game for the Canes here.
17: As for Montreal, this a year ago, right, a young team on the come up, make the playoffs, and then they've already made it to the Eastern Conference Finals. But did the relative youth and inexperience of this Canadiens team show itself in this game?
16: Of course, the inexperience showed itself. I'll tell you how. This is a team that has young stars, budding stars, superstars to be, and undisciplined penalties. Okay, you're down 3-0. You want to get maybe a quarter pound of flesh, but there's still a game to be played. So you have to have discipline, but you can see the frustration bubbling over. So, yes, their inexperience is starting to show as this series has gone on, particularly these last 2 games, for sure.
17: 17 shots on net. The third period was preposterously tilted towards Carolina. Help me understand how that's even possible to have that few pucks on net in a playoff game.
16: I don't get it, especially when you have a lot of the young, talented players that they do. But to me, they're being too selective. They're looking for the perfect play. 1 or 2 times too many, and they're not taking the shot opportunities that are there. You can't do that in the Stanley Cup playoffs. You definitely can't do that in a conference final.
14: Carolina leading this conference final, 3-1. They go for the jugular on Friday, Game 5 in Raleigh, Friday, 8 o'clock Eastern. The winner of the series, of course, goes to the Stanley Cup Final, where they will face Vegas, the Golden Knights dispatching Colorado, the President's Trophy winner, in a sweep. Earlier on ESPN Radio, E.J. Raddick from the NHL Network.
9: You know what I think the biggest thing that John Tortorella has done in this all is that he has not gotten in the way. They were looking for confidence when he got there, and I think he brought them, he gave them a little confidence, or as some of the players say, maybe a little swagger. And it was a change. It was a different voice. But as the playoffs have gone on, you got to remember, this team won the Stanley Cup 3 years ago, and they have a lot of those pieces still there. And a big problem all year was the inconsistency in goal. Well, Carter Hart has kind of come in and solved that problem, and he has been better with each series. And then they got William Karlsson healthy. He had missed 60-some-odd games. When you have Eichel, Karlsson, Hurdle, and Dowd, Nick Dowd, down the middle as your four centers, and then you got good goaltending, you're a force to be reckoned with.
14: Vegas making it to the Stanley Cup Final after making a coaching change at the end of March. And now Vegas awaiting an opponent for the final series. Sports Center All Night, ESPN Radio.
10: For the first time since 1999, the Knicks are in the NBA Finals.
12: Most importantly, we all believe in each other from top to bottom.
10: Pull up three, Brunson from the right wing is good.
18: There's nowhere better in the world when the Garden has hope.
14: New York Knicks awaiting an opponent in the NBA Finals after they swept Cleveland in the Eastern Conference Finals. Now they await either the Spurs or the Thunder. San Antonio looking to pull even and keep their season alive in Game 6 on Thursday. Thunder taking a 3-2 series lead with their win in Game 5, which was a game that may have exposed some inexperience perhaps for San Antonio. ESPN analyst Jhené Ogumike.
19: They did show a little bit of inexperience because they were unable to fight through fatigue. And let's break this down, because offensively, Game 5 was what it looked to be the welcome to the NBA playoffs through adversity moment for Victor Wembanyama. And it's kind of ironic to say that Victor Wembanyama, a guy that's 7'5", had no legs, but he did it. Now, the supporting cast, I truly think, needs to be able to step up. So when Victor is struggling, you have to sort of have other guys step up and try to hold down the fort. I wish I had time to dig into my history books and talk about mythology. I forgot what goddess or god was the one with all the snakes and the heads coming out. And every time one gets cut off, the other one grows. That's the Oklahoma City Thunder. Anytime they miss a star player like Jalen Williams, J-Dub, or A.J. Mitchell, who are two of their top three creators, no big deal. Alex Caruso just goes in there and drops 22. No big deal. Jared McCain knocks down three threes and has 20 points. If I'm the Spurs, you have to pick your poison. Either SGA goes off, you limit the supporting cast, or it's like Game 1 where the supporting cast goes off, Alex Caruso has a career high, and now you're able to limit the back-to-back MVP. So they have to pick a lane, the San Antonio Spurs. Otherwise, we're going to see a similar result to Game 5 where everybody eats.
14: Spurs, Thunder, Game 6 tonight in San Antonio, 8 o'clock Eastern. We, of course, have it here on ESPN Radio. Right now, SportsCenter All Night.
10: That'll be the final play of Super Bowl 60 as the Seattle Seahawks celebrate a 29-13 victory over the Patriots.
20: I think, you know, all those guys in that locker room are going to use this as fuel, and I think motivation to get back here and have what they're feeling out there.
14: Struggled in the Super Bowl, and as we know, struggles for the Patriots during the offseason. More than 24 teams with their OTAs taking place this week. In New England, there's been persistent talk about the Patriots being front runners to acquire wide receiver A.J. Brown from the Eagles. ESPN Patriots reporter Mike Reese.
21: I watched this group closely at practice, and wide receiver Kayshon Boutte, a starter last year, was not here for this voluntary work. He's working out elsewhere, and he would be directly impacted as an outside receiver by a potential trade for A.J. Brown. And then there was the newcomer, Romeo Doubs, wearing Rob Gronkowski's old number 87. He was targeted on the first pass from quarterback Drake May in full team drills. Here's Coach Mike Vrabel on what he's seen from the team's wide receivers.
22: Good to see Romeo out there. It was good to see some of the new faces.
0: some of the young guys. It was good to see, you know, Kyle Williams get some opportunities and Chiz. And, you know, so again, we're going to look to strengthen the roster wherever we can. But it was also a great day to see guys that maybe didn't get as many opportunities last year, especially Romeo, who wasn't on our team.
21: After practice, I asked defensive tackle Milton Williams if he had to resist putting on his general manager's hat and going up and saying, trade for A.J. Brown, because I played with him in Philadelphia. He smiled. He said he's heard the noise like many of the other players. He called Brown a monster on the field. And then he said, look, they don't pay me to make trades like that.
1: Now, Mike Vrabel did miss day three of the draft to focus on his family. Mike, what did he say about missing any more time during offseason activities?
21: So, Laura, he deflected on the topic. He said he's only focused on today, and he said he's here today in full force. And Milton Williams was asked what he's observed from Vrabel, and he said he's seen the same guy. He's talking smack, and he's getting guys going. And, Laura, out at practice, I was watching Mike Vrabel. There was a drill. He's with the running backs, and he wanted to see quick, decisive cuts. And when he saw one he didn't like, he yelled out, hey, no pitter-patter. So the vocal part of Mike Vrabel, you see him out on the field, you hear him out on the field. It feels like really the same Mike Vrabel that we've seen over the last year.
14: Also this week, Chiefs with their practices, which apparently included Patrick Mahomes. He was on the field. We saw the video of him dropping back, throwing a pass. Yes, with a knee brace. He's recovering from a torn ACL and LCL in his left knee, which he suffered in week 15 against the Chargers. But now here he is in May throwing a pass in practice. ESPN analysts Lewis Riddick and Booger McFarland.
22: It's super encouraging because as a football fan and somebody that analyzes this game, you want the best players on the field. And Patrick Mahomes is one of the best of all time. So you got to feel really good if you're a Kansas City Chiefs fan. The fact that we haven't even reached June and he's already got a helmet on taking dropbacks, even though he's moving very gingerly, I get it. It's 4 months until September. So I think the fact that he's on the field right now is super encouraging that he's going to do everything he can. And I'd be shocked now, based on seeing this, I would be shocked if he's not the opening day starter for the Kansas City Chiefs. It just goes to show you two things. Number one, his willpower and his work ethic. And number two, the advancement in medicine. Because years ago, yeah, Lewis, before you and I ever start playing, this was a 12 to 14 month injury. The fact that guys are now coming back 6 months, 9 months, it just goes to show you the advancements that we've made in medicine, man. So this is super cool to see him out there in May.
1: Lewis, you are familiar with the coaches and that training staff in Kansas City. Is it a surprise to you that Mahomes is able to do this much already?
23: No, not at all. Look, from the very get-go, they told me that he attacked this thing with the same kind of ferocity and the kind of maniacal commitment that Patrick's attacked everything from day one since he's been there. And he really is ahead of schedule. You know, the word I got today was that he looks absolutely fantastic. He's doing warm-up, individual routes on air, some 7-on-7, you know, working out of the gun. And, I mean, the people down there are kind of giddy at the way it's going right now, to be quite honest with you. So I don't think anything, you know, has surprised them. Nothing should surprise us. Nothing that this young man has done since he took over, you know, back in 2018, really should surprise us. He is one of one. And that training staff down there headed by Rick Burkholder is one of the very best. I've talked about it many times. I've known Rick Burkholder since I was 18 years old, since I was at the University of Pittsburgh way back in the Stone Age. This dude knows what he's doing. He's got a great team around him that really has taken Patrick and just kind of run with this rehab. And they are excited about this football team the way they think that the 2026 version is going to look.
14: See where Patrick Mahomes is a couple of months from now as we get into training camp and on towards the season. Sports Center All Night, ESPN Radio. He's been throwing passes in practice, though. And speaking of throwing, how about what we saw from the Yankees on Wednesday?
24: Previous high was 10 against Texas earlier in that season. Next pitch, fastball, strike three called. Got him looking. 10 strikeouts, Garrett Cole, as we play here in the sixth in a 2-0 Yankee lead.
14: Garrett Cole dealing 6 2/3, 10 strikeouts in his second start in his return from Tommy John surgery. He got some help from the defense.
24: There's a pitch from Cole. Fastball muscled into right field, and Judge has to play it on a short hop. The runner's coming around third. Here's the play at the plate. They got him.
25: Wow.
24: The captain.
2: guns down. Michael Massey trying to score and keep this a scoreless ball game.
14: Cole getting some help from the defense. Also got some help from the offense.
2: 3-2 pitch. Swung on, hit hard, right side. Through for a base hit. Volpe scores right behind him. McMahon digging for third is Goldschmidt. He's there with a slide. Two-run single, Ben Rice. And the Yankees have a 5-0 lead here in Kansas City.
14: It would be a 7-0 win for the Yankees. WFAN with the call. Gerrit Cole getting the win. First win since the 2024 ALDS. 23rd game with double-digit strikeouts and no walks. As for the Mets,
3: here's the 1-1. Swing and a drive, well hit to right down the line. If it's fair, it's gone. It is a home run. Juan Soto does it again. Soto now has 8 home runs in his last 12 games, including this one. It is his 12th home run of the year, and the Mets have that elusive first run of the game. They lead the Reds 1-0 here in the first inning.
14: 8 homers in the last 12 games dating back to May 14th, most in baseball over that span. 12 homers on the season, 880 ESPN New York with the call. Mets double up the Reds 4-2. Red Sox an 8-0 shutout of the Braves. They're shut out for the 5th time this season, Atlanta is. 2nd time on the road for Boston. All 9 starters recording a hit for the 2nd time this season. Speaking of shutouts, Tigers shutting out the Angels.
4: 3-2, fly ball, left field. This one's deep. Got a chance. Gone! On cue, Spencer Torkelson delivers. 8th of the year, 2-0 Tigers.
14: It would be a 4-0 win for Detroit. 97 won the ticket. Tigers' first shutout win since April 10th against the Marlins. Could there be a breakaway? That's next. SportsCenter All Night continues. It's ESPN Radio.
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5: 1 second left. The Cavs are down 2. Will they be down 0-2? Williams holds. Looks to pass. Gets it to James. Here's a 3 for the win.
13: And we're just getting started. The NBA is on ESPN Radio. 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
14: 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College softball in Oklahoma City on Thursday. 8 teams at the World Series, 5 of them from the SEC. There's one matchup where both teams are from the SEC on day one on Thursday. So how many of those SEC teams will win Thursday? ESPN analyst Tori Vidalis and Haley McClenny.
1: My heart says 3, but my gut says 2. Mm-hmm. And I'm going to stick with that. I think we got some really good matchups. Of course, you got the one automatic SEC, but she wants me to say 3, but I'm going with 2.
10: Okay. I'm saying 3. Obviously, the automatic Tennessee one. I like Alabama to beat UCLA, and I really like this Arkansas team. There's just something different. But also, don't be surprised if Mississippi State keeps it close. Like, I think that Mississippi State-Texas Tech game will be close. Their pitching's good enough to keep them in it.
11: That pitching could win it. No? I mean, what?
10: They shocked the world in Norman. Why not in Oklahoma City?
14: 4 games on ESPN and ESPN2 Thursday starting at noon Eastern. The landscape of college sports in many ways like the Wild West, but now a bill of sweeping legislation introduced in the U.S. Senate, which aims to address many current issues in college sports, including restoring power to the NCAA. We'll see how that bill makes it through Congress and what happens there. A lot of conversation about college football in particular lately. Playoff expansion. Georgia coach Kirby Smart this week suggesting if an agreement can't be reached on expansion, maybe the SEC should just go it alone and break off. ESPN's Paul Feinbaum.
12: Kirby Smart is one of the best. He's the best coach in the country, along with Cignetti. He also cares about regulations. The problem is within the SEC and every other league, there is literally no enforcement. And what the SEC is talking about is self-governance, where they would control their own league. Now, Greeny, that sounds great. It is not feasible because there's no enforcement mechanism that will preclude you from going to court. So they've talked about breaking away. I don't see them doing it. There's hundreds of millions of dollars at stake. And if you go out on your own, you're also liable for everything. Well, right now, they're part of an organization.
15: Heather, is this something that we should be talking about seriously?
16: Well, if yes, because they're talking about it seriously. But Greeny, I can't explain to you enough how much. There are just words here, a lot of words without concrete ideas as to how to actually implement it and enforce it. I have been hearing this from university presidents for months now. If we don't get help from the from the federal government for federal legislation, we're going to have to take matters into our own hands. Greg Sankey talked about this yesterday at the podium. But how do you do that? How do you, as a single conference, create your own legislation that is legally defensible in court for things like the transfer portal and eligibility, which right now the NCAA is the legal shield protecting these conferences from all of these lawsuits that are happening. So I'm in believe it when I see it mode, but yes, we should talk about it because they're talking about it at the highest level within this powerful conference.
14: We'll see how this sorts itself out as well. Baseball, Diamondbacks a 3-2 win over the Giants for their fifth straight win. Brewers edge the Cardinals 2-1, sweeping St. Louis for the first time since 2024. Guardians edge the Nationals 3-2. Nationals, a season high four-game win streak, comes to an end. Right now, SportsCenter All Night, ESPN Radio.
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2: 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Are you not entertained?
13: Number 5.
14: Astros edge the Rangers. Jock Peterson with a pair of homers in the loss. And in the Houston win, Jordan Alvarez. KBME 790.
3: The pitch. And Alvarez hits it well and hits it deep to right center field. Back is Carter at the wall looking up. See you later! Second home run of the night for Jordan Alvarez. And this one puts the Astros up 3-2.
13: Number 4.
14: Jordan Alvarez now has 20. He's tied for the American League home run lead. ESPN 1000.
3: Murakami hits one deep. Left field. Number 20. 14-1.
4: Get out of here. Way back in straightaway left field. When he starts hitting the ball that way, opponents are going to pay dearly.
13: Number 3.
14: Mariners beating the A's for their first series sweep in the month of May. Seattle Sports, 710 a.m.
3: Swung on and destroyed. Left center field. It is going to go. Sail away. Julio. Three-run home run. It's all. Exclamation point.
13: Number 2.
14: Yankees shut out the Royals because Kansas City couldn't get a runner to the plate. WFAN.
5: First pitch from Cole. Fastball muscled into right field, and Judge has to play it on a short hop. The runner's coming around third. There's a play at the plate. They got him.
6: Wow.
5: The captain guns down. Michael Massey trying to score. And keep this a scoreless ball game.
13: Number 1.
14: To the ice, Carolina taking a commanding lead in their series, winning game 4 in Montreal. So they're up 3-1, 3 in the first period. 99-9 the fan.
2: 2-on-1 for Carolina. Blake and Stankoven coming in. Blake, Stankoven, 3-0 Carolina! It's a huge goal! Sent across Logan Stankoven. There is his 8th of the postseason. And the Hurricanes have ripped the top off of this game.
14: Canadiens with 4 straight home losses. The ESPN app is home to every WWE Premium Live event, including this weekend's Clash in Italy. 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I'm Jay Reynolds. It's Thursday, May 28th. John Fogerty with a birthday today. 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Unsportsmanlike is next. 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
13: puts it up. Got the whistle and the basket. SGA with a chance for three.
14: Players that have had multiple MVPs and multiple titles. Michael Jordan, Bill Russell, Kareem Abdul-Jabbar, LeBron James, Magic Johnson, Tim Duncan, Larry Bird, Steph Curry, Will Chamberlain. And if FGA pulls it off, he becomes the 10th name on that list. He's not on par with any of the players that I just listed.
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16: 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Along with Chris Canty, Michelle Smallman, Evan Cohen with you here at Unsportsmanlike the morning after the Carolina Hurricanes go up 3-1 with a 4-0 victory over the Montreal Canadiens in the Eastern Conference Finals, scoring three goals in the first 3 minutes of the game. And the morning after the fact that Ohtani may be trying to win the Cy Young, of course, this year. Like, why wouldn't he? Six no-hit innings last night. He's got an under one ERA. And the morning of game number six of the Western Conference Finals in the NBA with OKC up 3-2, trying to close it out tonight in a game you'll hear right here on ESPN Radio and the ESPN app, presented by Augusta. Small, CC, how we doing this morning?
14: Well, first of all, if you're going to talk about baseball, how you got not going to mention my guy Gerrit Cole in his second start back from Tommy John surgery, going 6 2/3 innings, 10 strikeouts, sir, and no earned runs. How you not going to talk about that?
16: Because you did, so I don't need to.
14: No, I just felt like it's very dismissive just because your baseball team is in the toilet.
17: Yeah.
14: You don't want to give my Yankees credit, and you don't want to acknowledge that things are on the up and up now that Gerrit Cole's back in the lineup.
16: And he's awesome, but at the same time, what Shohei Ohtani basically threw a no-hitter through six innings and had a leadoff homer last night. And this guy, who's a four-time MVP, and he's won each of the last three in the National League, or each of the last three overall, excuse me, and now he may be a Cy Young Award winner if he gets the proper number of innings. It's just wild.
14: It's crazy to think that somebody that's getting paid $750 million might actually be underpaid.
16: He is
17: underpaid, which is crazy.
16: He is.
17: And I also love after his performance last night, he's like, yeah, too many walks. Got to be better.
16: Four walks, six innings. That is too many. He's right about that. I'm glad you pointed that out. All right, we heard there coming back CeCe talking about SGA and the historical nature of what he's doing here. So have they won the Western Conference Finals? No. Have they won a championship? No. But CeCe, yes.

0: Yesterday pointed out that despite the greatness, he's uncomfortable with the list he is potentially going to be on with the multi-time MVP, multi-time champion, if this is to occur. Can I add one thing?
1: Please.
0: Okay. Because I put together something here. I couldn't believe it when I put it together. So if we look at careers in the years that LeBron James has been in the NBA, so 03, 04, first season, right? Are we all in agreement? Since LeBron has been in the NBA, he's had the best career, right? Of anyone since he's been in the NBA, unless you want to argue Steph.
2: I was going to say, for me, I could have a very strong argument for Steph.
0: The one team aspect, no drama.
2: Just the style of the play, how transformational it was. Yeah.
0: Okay, so if you're going to make the argument it's LeBron, you're probably in the masses. If you're going to say, let me just throw a curveball like Smalls just did, it's only going to be Steph Curry, right? We always talk on this show about top line of the resume.
2: Right.
0: If I define top line of the resume as regular season MVP, overall titles, and finals MVP, okay? It's a pretty good top line of the resume.
2: Sure, all of them.
0: If you do the math on that, combine those since 03, 04, LeBron has 12. Steph has 7.
2: Wow.
0: Kobe Bryant, Kevin Durant, and Nikola Jokic each have 5. If SGA and the Thunder win the title this year, and he's the finals MVP, he would then have 6. He'd be numerically top line of the resume, more accomplished in this era. Now, Kobe's obviously before that, so leave Kobe out. More accomplished than KD and Jokic. He'd be 3rd.
2: Behind LeBron.
1: But here's the thing, though, and I just want to acknowledge this. Like, we have to give respect to LeBron James. I think he's the second greatest player to ever lace him up. But when we start doing a compare and contrast with Steph Curry never won back-to-back championships as the best player on his team. When they went back-to-back, KD was finals MVP. SGA, if they finish the drill this postseason, you're talking about back-to-back championships. And this would be the first back-to-back champion since the Golden State Warriors did it in the late 2010s. We would be talking about back-to-back championships, back-to-back regular season MVPs, and potentially back-to-back finals MVPs.
0: It's ridiculous.
1: I don't know the last time that that's been done.
0: Probably Michael, I would guess, just off the top of
1: my head. That's what I'm saying. So we start talking about
0: total guess.
1: Best careers. And yeah, I understand what Steph Curry and LeBron James have done in totality. But when you look at what SGA has done over the last 2 years, you'd be hard-pressed to say that either LeBron or Steph has had a better run at any span during their careers.
0: So if we're going to look at this era of basketball, if the Thunder are able to pull this off, which they have a long ways to go, right? They still got to beat Wemby tonight in Game 6 in San Antonio, coming off of Wemby having a terrible game for Wemby in Game 5, not speaking to the media, the NBA putting out the warning through Shams yesterday towards Wemby of you better talk, which I would actually be impressed with him if he didn't talk after a win tonight, if they were to win, because at least he's consistent. They have that to accomplish over the next 2 games, if it is 2 games. And then they have to beat the juggernaut, New York Knicks, who literally don't lose at basketball in the playoffs.
2: No, and they're clicking at a significant rate at the right time.
0: And they're going to have like a month off in between
2: and
0: here.
2: And they're rested.
0: Right, so any kind of OG and Anobi lingering injuries, in theory, will be better by then. But
2: The Thunder are banged up, too.
0: Yeah, the Thunder are really banged up. So AJ Mitchell's not playing.
2: Add that to the narrative around Shea.
0: No doubt. J-Dub's not playing. Caruso got banged up in the last game. But if they're able to pull this off, is he the 3rd best career? Can you say he has had the 3rd best career of the LeBron/Steph era since 03-04? 888-SAY-ESPN, 888-729-3776. We want to get phone calls in on this. Is SGA hovering around 3rd?
2: Yes, based on the math exercise that you just did. And the scary thing about that is it's just the beginning. It's just the beginning. It doesn't feel like he or the Oklahoma City Thunder are going anywhere anytime soon. Even as we're watching different teams and different players ascend on the same timeline, if they can do it this year, get past Wemby and get past the Knicks while they're depleted, after doing it last year, having a longer season, why would we think that that's going to slow down anytime soon? He could be just beginning what is ultimately an incredibly historic run.
1: Yeah, I don't see SGA going anywhere. The trajectory for this team, if they can beat the Knicks in the finals, then all of a sudden we start throwing around the D word. We start comparing them to the all-time great dynasties. I think they're an all-time great team. And if they're an all-time great team and he's the best player, then we have to compare him to all of the greats. And I'll just say this, based on the style of play and based on the talent level relative to some of the names that are in the conversation that we've been talking about with multiple MVPs and multiple titles, it becomes a little uncomfortable for me. But the accolades, the accomplishments dictate him being in those conversations.
0: But CeCe, the uncomfortable part of it is you growing up a Lakers fan and still now, but looking at it and saying, how am I going to put him in the same conversation as Magic? Totally reasonable. You growing up a basketball fan and saying, I'm not putting him in the same conversation as Michael Jordan.
1: I don't want to put him in the same conversation as Steph and LeBron, but he's there.
0: Right, but that's so.
1: And you're saying that definitively, yeah, he would be the third best career in the LeBron era.
0: No, I'm not saying definitively. What I'm saying is numerically, I just chose a way of analyzing it.
1: My whole point is you might be underselling it if he accomplishes what we think he can accomplish in the next 3 weeks. You might be underselling it.
0: But
1: I said before, if you talk about back-to-back regular season MVPs, back-to-back titles, back-to-back finals MVPs, throwing a scoring title in there, you could be talking about the best 2-year run that we've seen from any player since Jordan.
2: But then why aren't we more excited about it?
0: We love greatness in sports.
1: Because of how it looks. It's simple smalls. The eye test. Aesthetically, it doesn't look good.
2: Yeah.
1: The entertainment value around how he plays, it just isn't there, right? It's similar to the conversations we were having about James Harden's game when he was at his peak with the Houston Rockets and won an MVP in 2018, right? We called James Harden a system unto himself. Mm-hmm. The guy was hunting fouls on his way to shooting threes and layups. Now, SGA has a dominant mid-range game, but the premise is still the same. Either I'm going to blow by you, I'm going to set up this mid-range J, or I'm going to get to the free throw line. Fans don't want to watch that. Fans don't want to watch him flop around every time he takes a jump shot. It's not fun to watch. And so when we start talking about why are we not more excited about SGA being on the doorstep of greatness and potentially enshrining himself as an all-timer, the reason why is because it's not fun to watch.
0: It's an amazing thing. And again, it's how you choose to evaluate it. It's certainly reasonable for people to say, I can't do it because it's too short of a period of time to put him third in LeBron / Steph era. I'll put Kevin Durant there. No problem. I'll put Jokic there. I'll put Giannis there. Whatever you want to do. But top line of the resume, if you say, like, what am I bragging about most if I'm an NBA player en route to the Hall of Fame? How many titles did I win? What did I do in those finals, winning MVP?
2: Yeah.
0: And how many 82-game sample sizes was I the best player in the NBA? And this guy, I know it's only over 2 years, but if they pull this off this year, he will have a total of 6, which is third to Steph and LeBron. Again, it's how you evaluate it. But that is a pretty enormous number to put on his resume. 2 MVPs in a row, 2 titles in a row, 2 finals MVPs in a row, in theory, if they pull this off. And obviously tonight on ESPN Radio, yet another reason why it's a must-listen to game between the Thunder and the Spurs. Just ask Sarah Jessica Parker. She listens to it on ESPN Radio.
2: Sure does.
0: And you should too, because tonight could get them to the finals. Tonight could also be an all-time Wemby game. 888-SAY-ESPN, 888-729-3776. Is SGA en route this year to potentially having the third best career in the LeBron-Steph era? Or is somebody ahead of him? Do you put KD ahead of him? Would you put Giannis ahead of him? Would you put Jokic? Maybe somebody put Kawhi ahead of him. We don't know. We're going to get your phone calls in on that coming up after I tell everybody about ZipRecruiter. 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
20: 0.9, the Fan in Raleigh carrying the games. Our crew there, Adam Gold, Victoria, everybody down there. 11-2 in the playoffs. 11-2, not so bad. Rod Brind'Amour has done a great job as a head coach, and he did a great job with us here on Unsportsmanlike. All right, so we got game 6 tonight. The numbers that are in front of SGA are insane. If he pulls this off, if they pull it off, if he wins the championship, if they win the championship, and if he's the finals MVP, in the LeBron Steph era, does he have the third best resume all of a sudden on ZipRecruiter? Jerry in Vegas at 888-SAY-ESPN, watching on ESPN2. Morning, Jerry.
21: Morning, guys. How you doing? Fan of the show.
20: Thank you.
21: So, a great question. I'm going to answer with my guy, and then I want to ask y'all a question. My guy is Kawhi Leonard, two-time NBA champion, two-time NBA Finals MVP, seven-time All-Star, three-time All-NBA first team, four-time All-NBA second team, two-time Defensive Player of the Year, three-time NBA first team, rookie team, and as an active player, an NBA 75th anniversary team member. So I'm going to give it to Kawhi. Also, he led his teams to the championship, as evidenced by his MVP. Here's what I'm going to say to you. Both men are in their prime. Both men are healthy. You have the first pick in a choose-up game at West 4th Street in New York. You can't see any of the other guys, but those two guys are revealed to you. Who are you taking as your first pick, SGA or Kawhi, to be on your team? And that's how you decide who you would have. Love SGA. I'm taking Kawhi.
2: Jerry makes a compelling argument for Kawhi. And in that circumstance that he just laid out, we're at the West 4th Street courts. Mm-hmm. I think I'm going Kawhi as well. And that you've always said this, Ev, when healthy, Kawhi arguably is the best player in the league.
20: Yeah.
1: The only problem is, Smalls, you know it's a situation at West 4th. If you win, you stay on the court. I don't know if Kawhi Leonard is going to be able to stay and give us the run for the entire day, whereas I can depend on SGA to be there. This guy is nothing if not reliable.
2: That's
1: so
2: true. That's fair.
1: When you start talking about, am I going to roll with Kawhi? If we're talking about a one-game sample size, sure. But if we're talking about staying on the court the entire day, give me SGA.
22: Now, there's going to be a fight if SGA starts calling all those fouls, though.
1: No, that's a great point. That's a great point.
22: If he starts flopping all over the place, man, that's a fight.
2: Oh, no doubt.
1: That's a great point.
2: Definitely a scrap happening. But also, no MVP. So as far as Evan's formula is concerned, Kawhi doesn't have that part of the top line of the resume.
20: That's a fair point. Regular season MVP, he does not have that, which goes into the games played and what he does in the regular season. Blake in Oklahoma watching on ESPN2 at 888-SAY-ESPN. Morning, Blake.
23: Morning. Love the show. Love the show. Canty, you're a hater. You're a hater. So if you take LeBron, you take Jordan, and you take SGA, and you average their free throws over the playoffs, I've got the numbers right here. Jordan is just above SGA, but at 8.2. And this is their average free throws that they attempted, or after at the average that they make. LeBron, your boy LeBron, 8.6 free throws attempted. You know, you're a product of the, like, right now, of course, it's him flopping or him falling down. Like, you know, they at one point they did the same thing LeBron about him flopping and falling down the two. But, yeah, I think it's just you hate to see it. Like, they grow into becoming the villain now. So, I appreciate you guys. Thank you.
1: No, I appreciate what you're saying about the free throws with Michael Jordan and LeBron James. I'll just put it to you this way. LeBron James has never led the league in free throws made per game. Michael Jordan led the league once in free throws per game. SGA has led the league 3 straight years in free throws per game. I mean, that's the evidence of it. We're talking about a guy ascending to an MVP candidate, right? 3 years ago, he was second in MVP voting. The last 2 years, he's won it. Those happen to coincide with the years that he's led the league in free throws per game. I mean, that's the evidence that I'm pointing to.
20: Yeah, I think, listen, this is a preemptive strike on this conversation. We're not there yet. But I think people have to understand, as they're listening to the games here on ESPN Radio presented by Gusto, and if the Thunder get to the finals, and if they win it all, and if, as Smalls has mentioned, they're a depleted team winning it all with SGA as the finals MVP, he is in rarefied air. As CeCe's been saying, it's becoming undeniable whether you're comfortable with it or not. Now, all of this could go to crap. They could lose the next two games and none of this exists. But we are en route to potentially the undeniable nature of it. Manny in Albany, listening on 104.5 in Albany. Good morning, Manny.
0: Yeah, can we pump the brakes a little on this? It doesn't pass the eye test. I'm watching these playoffs, and it reminds me of, you know, back when Wade won his first title, it was just foul.
20: Whoa.
0: I try to watch this, and I had to turn it off.
20: Hold on a second. Now you struck a nerve. Dwayne Wade, averaged 40-plus points a game in the final four games of the 06 finals, and he took a team on his back.
0: No. I'm a Heat fan, and I laughed
20: like in
0: those finals. Every time he went to the hole, they just put him on the line. As the most fixed finals I've ever seen in my life. And then watching this, watching guys just fall on their face. SGA's whole highlight reel is falling on his face. And you want to talk about him being the third greatest player? Come on. What are we doing?
20: We are saying, and thanks for the phone call.
2: You okay with that?
20: No, I'm not. How could you say you're a Heat fan and then ever take a shot at Dwayne Wade? That's not allowed. Hey, I'm a big Yankee fan. Derek Jeter sucks. What? You're not a Yankee fan then. Hey, a big Cardinals fan here. Don't love Pujols. What? Yadier, not a good culture guy. What?
2: I'm offended you even said that in jest.
20: Well, that's what it is.
3: Well, to be fair, though, real quick, I am looking at this free throws that in the final series. 10, 14, 18, 9.
20: Of 06, you're saying?
3: Yeah, 25, 21.
20: That's Mark Cuban's whole argument. But Dwayne has done so many things since then that it's like, all right, you're going to just say he's a free throw merchant?
22: 25, wow.
20: Yeah, because he...
1: That is insane.
20: He gets to the line because he attacks the basket.
22: Flop.
20: It's totally different than SGA. Different players. Right? SGA doesn't always attack the basket.
1: No, Dwayne he's not. Wade. He's trying to get to that middie. That's what he's trying to do.
20: I think, if I may say so myself, I think conceptually we nailed this of this may be uncomfortable. And maybe he's not the third best player of this era. But resume-wise, if you are if you're not Kenny Atkinson, if you're not Daryl Morey, and you just care about what happens at the end, did you win it all? What was your role in winning it all? And were you the person that took the team there? As CeCe said it, this dude is undeniable in this regard. Numerically, you could be uncomfortable, but it's ridiculous. It's truly ridiculous what he's done. What he could do. But preemptive strike by us. Coming up, CeCe's Power Rankings brought to us by SoFi. We are on Sportsmanlike on ESPN Radio.
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1: 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We got the power rankings. Now, typically we do this on Tuesdays at 6:30, but because it's a shortened holiday week, we're pushing the power rankings to Thursday. But these are my power rankings, and they're brought to you by SoFi Get Your Money Right. And this week's power rankings was inspired by the fresh bag of cash that the LA Rams forked over to Matt Stafford. 1 year extension for $60 million. Exciting to see the best quarterback in the NFC get paid off of a year where he took his team to the Final Four. And so that got me to thinking, what are the next quarterback contract negotiations What are the situations that we should be keeping a close eye on because of the level of intrigue going into 2026 and beyond? So here we go. My top five quarterback contract negotiations to watch for the foreseeable future. And let's get this list kicked off. But before we do, she is the lovely Michelle Smallman. He is the Ocho, Evan Cohen.
0: Number
1: and
0: eight.
1: I am the resident Super Bowl champ, Chris Candy. Cam Pratt, Pat Costello, if you will.
0: Number five.
1: The 2024 quarterback draft class. We know the names. Caleb Williams, Jaden Daniels, Drake May, and Bo Nix. Each quarterback accomplished in their own right. They've all won playoff games. 78 total wins combined. Three of the four have already played in the conference championship games. And one, and the one that hasn't, may well be the most physically gifted quarterback in his conference. All four quarterbacks become contract extension eligible after 2026. And barring injuries, they're all poised to reset the quarterback market. Who gets paid the most will likely depend on who plays the best this upcoming season. The fascinating thing is that all of them play on teams that are more than capable of getting to the Final Four. The 2024 quarterback draft class, number five on my list of quarterback contract negotiations to watch.
20: Yeah, I think all four. Obviously, we'll leave out J.J. McCarthy and Michael Penix Jr. For the sake of the conversation.
2: I think that's fair.
20: Yeah. All four, it seems like it will be an easy decision for each of the teams, New England, Chicago, Washington, and Denver, respectively. I think the hardest decision is Washington's. If, God forbid, Jaden Daniels gets hurt again, they will be put in the toughest spot. If he's healthy, all four, no-brainer, contract extension, we want you here forever kind of quarterbacks.
2: Kind of
1: all
2: can't
1: those
2: wait
1: quarterbacks
2: to
1: are going to get north of $60 million a year.
2: Oof. But they've earned it.
1: No doubt. No doubt. Next.
0: Number four.
1: C.J. Stroud, quarterback for the Houston Texans. The backdrop for the Stroud negotiations was the Will Anderson Jr. deal. Three-year extension to the tune of $150 million. They paid their all-pro pass rusher quarterback money. The question is, will they pay the quarterback money? And for somebody that's in the same draft class, the compare and contrast will always be there with Will Anderson Jr.'s pay scale. There is no doubt that Stroud has been the catalyst for the turnaround in Houston post Deshaun Watson. Prior to Stroud being drafted, the Texans had three consecutive double-digit loss seasons and a combined total of 38 losses. With Stroud, they've had three consecutive double-digit win seasons, three consecutive playoff appearances, a playoff win in each postseason, and two division titles. Still yet, the steady regression year over year that has culminated in a four-turnover meltdown in New England is cause for pause. In 2025, the fourth-year quarterback had 21 passing touchdowns to 15 total turnovers, ranked 28th in passer rating and 26th in completion percentage. C.J. Stroud checking in at four on my top five quarterback contract negotiations to watch.
2: This one, obviously, is something that I've been paying attention to because of what you mentioned, CeCe, the fact that C.J. Stroud had an excellent rookie campaign, offensive rookie of the year, but the numbers have been in steady decline. He's still been a quarterback that puts his team in a position to get to the playoffs, but then was somebody who was an obstacle for them advancing in the playoffs. And if I'm the Houston Texans, I would rather have to pay more on the back end, but be sure that I'm paying the right guy that is going to continue to put me in a position to compete for and win Super Bowls. And I can't firmly say that I'm there with that decision with C.J. Stroud just yet.
20: Number three.
0: Number three.
1: Bryce Young, quarterback, Carolina Panthers. Similar boat as C.J. Stroud. Ironic that they were both taken at the top of the 2023 draft. It is a rocky situation for Bryce Young, or at least it started out that way down in Carolina. 14 losses as a rookie and benched during his second year, but he bounced back to win a division title and earn a playoff appearance in year three. Like the Texans with Stroud, Carolina has exercised the fifth-year option for Bryce Young to the tune of $26 million guaranteed in 2027. Panthers VP of Football Ops, Brant Tillis, said he views Young as an ascending player, but the team is, quote, still evaluating and just curious to see where it all goes, end quote. It is worth noting that since week 10 of 2024, Bryce Young has 44 total touchdowns to 15 picks. And during that span, he led the league in game-winning drives. Bryce Young checking in at number three on my top five quarterback contract negotiations to watch.
20: Yeah, I think Bryce Young could be a starter in the NFL for parts of the next, let's say, 10 years. I just think it'll be for about three or four different teams. I just don't see him as a guy that's going to start for the same team for a long period of time. And I think you have to be, if you need to be certain on C.J. Stroud, you need to be extra certain on Bryce Young. And since they have not given him a contract extension, and I think they're right to not do it, which is why CC obviously has him on the list here, and it's a quarterback-heavy draft next year, even when they don't win the division, because I think that the Saints are going to be better, and I think that the Bucs are potentially going to be better, I think they can draft a quarterback in the first round next year, and I could see Bryce Young being a guy that gets time as a starter, just not for the same team every single year.
1: It's interesting. Stature and career arc. I don't know, man. It is not a whole lot of precedent for guys to have success, right? I mean, if you want to go to the place of saying Drew Brees was a smallish kind of guy, 6 feet or under, slight of frame, got off to a rocky start the first 3 years, turned it on the fourth year. I mean, maybe if you want to go there, but man, he is the outlier of outliers, Bryce Young, which makes it a really intriguing contract negotiation. Next.
0: Number two.
1: Baker Mayfield entering the final year of a 3-year, $100 million contract that by all accounts he's outperformed. Second most passing touchdowns since the start of 2023, second most fourth quarter comebacks, and third in passing yards during that span. Two division titles and one playoff win since he took over for Brady in Tampa. At $27.5 million in 2026, he's the 15th ranked quarterback in pay. From a talent standpoint, the pay scale is probably on par. But Baker's value to Ty Bowles and the Bucs definitely exceeds that number. He's due a big raise, but based on the reporting around the situation, we shouldn't expect a hometown discount from the Bake Show. So Baker Mayfield checking in at two on my most intriguing, most fascinating quarterback contract negotiations to watch.
20: I have a hot take about the Baker Mayfield possible contract extension. Here it is. I have no idea. I don't know what's... Here's why I say that. The beauty of Baker Mayfield is he so clearly outperformed his contract.
2: Absolutely.
20: But his contract relative to other guys with his numbers in the NFL is less than what you would think it would be. Why? Because he's on his fourth team and Tampa gave him a shot maybe when other teams would not. So if he keeps at that below market, $10 to $20 million below market rate, he could be the quarterback there for the next 5 years if he performs like this. But if he says, my value's back up, I'm back to hovering around the number one pick in the draft like I was for the Cleveland Browns, I want market value contract money, I don't know that Tampa likes that math, because the winning post-Brady has happened with the underpaid quarterback. So I have no idea what's going to happen, which is obviously why it would be number two on a list like this.
2: But if you're Baker and his team, aren't you saying, look at the production and the stability that I've provided for you in the post-Tom Brady era?
20: Right, but if we're doing the baseball arbitration where you have to argue against your own guy, unfortunately, if I'm Jason Light, the general manager of the Bucks, I'm saying, yes, whoever Baker's agent is, I apologize, I don't know off the top of my head, you are absolutely right. Baker has outperformed numerically what we have provided him. We believe he's done that because of everything else on our team as well, that we have saved a few bucks so he can have all of these 52 other guys around him that are really good too.
1: Also curious to know where Ty Bowles' job security falls into the equation of how much they're going to pay Baker Mayfield, because clearly Ty Bowles would want him, but if Ty Bowles isn't there, there's a new head coach. What's the level of commitment he's willing to give to Baker? I think that's also
20: CeCe, one other quick thing before you get to number one, just very quickly on this. There's a reason Jordan Reed and ESPN.com posted a story yesterday about the 2027 QB draft class. That draft class is going to be hovering over all of these situations, well, not the 24 one, but the rest of them all year, because it's what's the alternative? The alternative is dipping your toe in that water, which is like the water in Capri, Italy. It's beautiful. That's what the water is there.
1: No doubt. But there can only be one number one on my list.
0: Number one.
1: Lamar Jackson. He won the verses between he and John Harbaugh last season. He was involved in the selection process with new head coach Jesse Minter. And now the organization's top priority is getting an extension done. At least that's what Steve Bisciotti, owner of the Baltimore Ravens, said at the outset of the offseason. Turns out, no extension is done, and we're already into OTAs. Lamar is scheduled to have an $84.3 million cap hit in 2027, which is untenable. They got to that place by restructuring his deal this offseason to lower the $74 million cap hit that he was scheduled to have in 2026. By doing that, they gave Lamar more leverage. And it's worth noting that Lamar has a full no-trade clause and a no-tag clause, which means he can be an unrestricted, unencumbered free agent after 2027. I do think it's worth noting that a few weeks ago, an independent arbiter determined that even though they couldn't prove collusion, that the NFL encouraged the Baltimore Ravens, amongst other teams, to suppress and not fully guarantee the contract of Lamar Jackson, amongst other quarterbacks, back in 2022. I got to think that that factors into Lamar's thinking this time around when it comes to the negotiations. The deal will be exactly what Lamar wants it to be. And as somebody that has already been on the record and saying they want to be a billion-dollar athlete, this next contract is going to have to do the yeoman's work when it comes to getting Lamar to that mark. And so this has the makings of a very contentious negotiation, particularly because Lamar represents himself, and there is no agent as a buffer in this process.
20: Well, one of the issues with Lamar right now is, and the Ravens, there's no action. There were words yesterday. We will get to those next. We're on Sportsmanlike, presented by Progressive Insurance.
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1: Is the reason why Lamar hasn't gotten to the Super Bowl the Baltimore Ravens? Or is it some kind of character flaw in a guy that's won two MVPs and will be a walk-in for the Hall of Fame 5 years after he's done playing? We're trying to figure out why this all-time great player, all-time great talent in Lamar Jackson hasn't gotten to the championship rounds more consistently, hasn't gotten to the Super Bowl.
20: Sportsmanlike here on ESPN Radio. ESPN2, we are presented by Progressive Insurance. Carolina, one win away from the Stanley Cup to take on Vegas. Lamar Jackson, one contract away from being a forever Baltimore Raven. As we talk about the idea that there is no contract done yet with Lamar and the Ravens, it's cool that we talk about it. Chris Canty, Michelle Smallman, Evan Cohen with you here on Unsportsmanlike. How about him talking about it? Yesterday, Lamar Jackson in Baltimore, OTAs, voluntary camp, I believe, yesterday, and had this to say about wanting to be in Baltimore long term.
11: I love the Ravens. I love this organization. I love this city. Just the team that drafted me, you know, got a lot of love for me. I believe, you know, I got a lot of love for the city and this team as well. So, like I told you, the reconstruction is done. Cool with that, but I love Baltimore. Like, everybody should know that by now.
20: Whenever we hear comments like that, I always try to mince words. Like, oh, wow, did the player say I love Baltimore or I love the Ravens? Right? Like,
1: well, he said he loved both.
20: No, I know. That's why I'm saying, where's the drama? It seems like
1: I'll tell you what the drama is. Yeah. If they're asking him, is he going to be a Baltimore Raven, you know, for the rest of his career, and he doesn't say yes, anything other than yes leaves room for us to speculate that this could be the beginning of the end of his tenure there as a starting quarterback. And that would be because he wants it to be, not the organization. And so I think that's the part where everybody's waiting on Lamar to take a definitive stance. When you have ownership saying that this is the top priority in the offseason to get a Lamar Jackson extension done, and then they have to unilaterally, you know, restructure his contract because they weren't able to get said extension done. And you're talking about a quarterback going into the final year of his contract in 2027 with an $84 million cap hit, which is untenable. It leaves us to wonder if the Ravens can't get a deal done by the start of the season, are we going to be watching Lamar Jackson play his final year in Baltimore in 2026?
2: Also, he can, of course, when meeting with the media, say, I love Baltimore, I love the Ravens. And that can be true, while he could also want to potentially go somewhere else. Just because you've had success somewhere and you loved it doesn't mean that in the next iteration of your career, you're not looking to go somewhere else or do something different. And with a new regime coming in here, I think they're both feeling each other out. Now, obviously, as CC mentioned, the Ravens have said this is top priority. Their owner, Steve Bisciotti, said this is what we want to do. It's high priority to get this done. But the fact that Lamar is taking more of a back seat to this and he's not feeling that sense of urgency, I think is telling. Not only about the money that he ultimately wants to command and waiting to see exactly what the market looks like when he gets up against that deal, but you have a new head coach there. What if he doesn't like the direction that the organization is going? He's, from where I sit, so firmly in the driver's seat in these negotiations with Baltimore.
20: Well, he did talk about that new coaching staff also. You mentioned Jesse Minter, new head coach. Declan Doyle, new offensive coordinator. Very young, right around his age, or maybe even younger than him, if I'm not mistaken. Yeah. And Lamar talked about that yesterday, the new coaching staff being a breath of fresh air.
11: New coach, new OC, different new guys in positions. So everything is just new, basically, size upstairs, you know. But coaching staff is just new, and I can say it's a breath of fresh air because everything is just new. That's all.
20: Yeah, I mean, this is the problem. Do I think it's going to be done long term? I do.
1: But you do?
20: I do. But if we're just going to play the Brian Windhorst on Hoop Collective podcast, who does such a phenomenal job reiterating this, actions over words. You got two teams in that division that are such actions over words teams right now. The actions of the Browns around Myles Garrett and Myles Garrett around the Browns and the actions of Lamar and the Ravens would indicate, what are we waiting for every which way? What is Lamar waiting for? What are the Ravens waiting for? We don't know the answer. If everyone wants to get everything done, right? And you got another team in that division. I know we're talking about Lamar, but just to point this out, like, it brings this up all the time. Like, we all do, like, the actions of Myles Garrett. I haven't met the coach. I'm pushing the money back. These actions over words, it takes me back to the Micah Parsons thing. If we just followed actions over words, we should have known he was getting traded the whole time. Because the actions would indicate a trade. And it happened late. It happened right before the season. I'm not suggesting Lamar is getting traded. I'm not saying Lamar is like Micah. But actions over words would indicate the opposite of what I said, which is it's not getting done.
2: Okay, but also to counter that, actions over words, Declan Doyle is saying everybody needs to be here for voluntary workouts. It's very important with a new regime and new offense that everyone is here maximizing this offseason so that once the season starts, we're all up to speed and can hit the ground running. And guess who historically has not shown up but did? Lamar Jackson. So if we're saying actions over words, he is pouring into Baltimore every which way. At their request. They're saying, you did it this way in the past. Now we're leaving no room for excuses. We're not doing anything that could potentially put us at a deficit. And he said, I'm listening and I am here.
1: Here's my thing with the Lamar Jackson piece. I don't know where the negotiations are going to begin. Let's keep in mind, when Lamar Jackson began negotiating the current contract that he was on, he wanted a fully guaranteed contract because he saw Deshaun Watson get a fully guaranteed contract. You look around the landscape of the NFL, I mean, Dak Prescott essentially got a fully guaranteed contract too when you actually look at the practical guaranteed money in that deal. So I just don't think the player moves off of that position just because he was forced to take a contract that was below rate. Because nobody else in the NFL would step up when he was under the franchise tag and fork over the two first-round draft picks. The picks will no longer be an impediment or a shield for other teams when it comes to the prospective interest in Lamar Jackson. Again, no franchise tag clause, no trade clause in his contract. He holds all the cards in terms of how this negotiation is going to go. And if the Baltimore Ravens aren't going to give him the fully guaranteed deal that he's looking for and the amount of money that he's looking for, I'm pretty sure that there's another team out there laying in wait that would be willing to do so.
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7: It's time for Michelle's Madness here on Unsportsmanlike. Alongside a resident Super Bowl champion, Chris Candy, and the Ojo, Evan Cohen, I am Michelle Smallman. And this is a very fun bracket on this Thursday, guys. Our Michelle's Madness topic is, if the Knicks can do it, why not us franchises in sports? We are going to inspire some hope across sports today from franchises who should look at how dysfunctional the Knicks were for decades, really, and the fact that now, for the first time since 1999, they have put together the correct team to get them back to the NBA Finals. All right, let's kick things off with the number one overall seed. We're going right here to New York to CeCe's old franchise, the New York Football Giants. You bring in John Harbaugh, a proven winner. You've got a lot of young, interesting pieces. You think you may have found your quarterback in Jackson Dart. The New York Giants have a lot of things to look forward to right now. They're going against the number 8 seed, the Cleveland Browns. They're a team that has been looking for hope for quite some time. Andrew Berry, actually pretty good at his job. He had a very good draft last year. Todd Monken, their new head coach, had a lot of success, obviously, in Baltimore with Lamar Jackson. Myles Garrett is awesome. But until they get their quarterback of the present and of the future, definitively, they're there at the 8th seed. They can't go any higher on this list or within this bracket. So, Evan, what are you doing? Where are you going? Giants or Browns advancing for the team who should have hope because of the Knicks?
9: Yeah, the why not us bracket. I'm going to go Giants for this, a couple of reasons. Number one, they believe they have their quarterback of the future. Check. Or the present and the future, excuse me, Jackson Dart. They obviously have their coach for the next however many years that they believe in John Harbaugh. But when I do the compare and contrast of the Browns, I cannot get, and I agree with you about Andrew Berry, and I said the same thing about him, but I cannot get what celebrity chef and diehard Cleveland Browns fan Michael Simon said to us in studio a few weeks back or months back when he said Andrew Berry is really good. But he hasn't been really good at getting the positions that impact winning the most. Left tackle, quarterback. And I took a step back and I'm like, wow, Andrew Berry has been really good, but not at those positions. So I'm going Giants. Now, in the why not us, if you tell me today they're going to trade Myles Garrett for 3 first rounders, I may change my mind, but I'm going Giants.
7: CeCe.
10: Are we sure the Giants had a quarterback of the future?
9: No, but I feel like okay. I don't. Can you say that without it being taken the wrong way today? I'm just being honest and saying this on the air. Like a football analysis, I don't give a crap what he did over the weekend. I mean, who cares? For me, I don't care.
10: No, well, yeah.
7: No, we're talking about maybe the style of play, potentially being injured.
10: Yeah, first of all, what happened this weekend matters because of where he plays. All right? New York City is unlike any other market in the entire country, in the entire world. Right, it takes a certain type of quarterback, a certain type of mental makeup to be able to have success. Eli Manning was the perfect quarterback for this market. And when you do the compare and contrast with Jackson Dart, it doesn't feel like it's that. Also,

0: pretend that we didn't have questions about Jackson Dart's style of play last year. How many times did that dude go in the blue medical tent because of concussions? Remember, we started to talk about the style of play, the dude playing quarterback like a crash dummy?
1: Yep.
0: That just went away?
2: No.
0: So I'm not saying that I would choose the Cleveland Browns over the New York Giants. I just think we should have cause for pause when it comes to definitively saying that Jackson Dart is the franchise quarterback for the New York Giants, unquestioned. There's still a lot of show and prove for the second-year quarterback.
3: No doubt.
2: Totally agree. I'll just end with this. If you just hypothetically say, let's remove every quarterback on both rosters, who do you have more faith in to find the next one? Give me John Harbaugh, who went, this is crazy to say, who took a quote-unquote risk going after Lamar Jackson, right? Give me John Harbaugh picking my next quarterback versus the Browns. If they're both in that spot.
0: Wow, you're giving John Harbaugh credit for Ozzie Newsom's drafting. Okay.
2: No, come on. Give me a break. You know I love Ozzie. I'm just saying that John Harbaugh signed off on it. Oh, God.
3: Okay. So, CeCe, you're picking the Giants, though?
2: Giants.
3: Yes. Okay, the Giants advance. Let's go to our next matchup. The number 4 seed, the Washington Wizards. Yes, they're coming off a 17-65 campaign, but... the draft, hello, first pick in a very talent-rich draft. I imagine A.J. DeBanista will go there, and that could inspire some hope and excitement for Washington Wizards fans to say, hey, if we get this centerpiece that we can build around, maybe we could be like the Knicks. Versus the number 5 seed, and some people may think they're a little high, the New York Jets. They have a lot of young pieces, draft capital. Maybe they're looking at the state of the team and saying we're building from the ground up. What happened last year might not be indicative of the coach that Aaron Glenn can be or the culture that he can instill. So we have hope. CeCe, 4 seed in the Wizards or the 5 seed in the Jets?
0: I don't think this is all that close. I'm going with the New York Jets. I think the Jets are a quarterback away, and they brought in a professional quarterback, in my opinion, in Geno Smith. And I know it didn't go great when Geno was first here, but Geno was a young player without a lot of structure around him, given the dysfunction of the New York Jets. He's a much different quarterback, a much different player than he was, a much different person than he was back then. So you look at what the Jets have done this offseason. They drafted Omar Cooper Jr. and Kenyon Sadiq, 2 pass catchers in the first round. They have an offensive line that's built like a brick wall, and they've reshaped their defense, particularly the front 7. And I love the addition of Minkah Fitzpatrick as a quarterback on the back end. So I think the New York Jets are a team that's going to be much more competitive than they were in 2025. And they're a team that's also going to be in the quarterback market in 2027, because lest we not forget, they do have 2 first-round draft picks in that draft as well.
2: 3 first-round picks, not to correct you. 3 first-round picks.
0: 3 first-round picks.
2: And that is why the answer is correct, the Jets. Absolutely.
3: Okay, so the Jets advancing. Let's go to the other side of the bracket. The number 2 overall seed, and the Las Vegas Raiders haven't won since 83, but... they've got Fernando Mendoza, Bowers, Genty, Crosby, some good pieces. You have Clint Kubiak coming in as the head coach. Just won a Super Bowl with the Seahawks. A lot of things to be excited about there versus the number 7 seed in the Utah Jazz. Second pick in the draft, potentially Darren Peterson, some stuff to build around. Evan, Jazz or Raiders?
2: I like where the Raiders are going. The Step Brothers video convinced me that Mendoza and Kirk Cousins are going to be great together. But I'm going with CeCe's Utah Jazz.
3: CeCe's Utah Jazz.
2: Because I have predicted behind the scenes that there's going to be a day in January of 2027 where we're having this discussion about something completely different, where CeCe's head is going to be buried in his computer, and we're going to say, what the heck is going on with this guy? And he's going to say, you know, Sviba Hotlick off the bench is pretty good. I kind of like the Jazz roster. The Jazz are not the Thunder, and they're not the Spurs, but they're not dissimilar in the way they're building. So I'm going Jazz.
0: Yeah, I'm going Jazz, too. I don't know that that one's all that close. I mean, the Jazz had the pre-agency trade for Jaren Jackson Jr. from the Memphis Grizzlies. They've got Ace Bailey in their front court as well. Keontae George is a 20-point-a-night scorer. I mean, there's a lot to like. And if the draft holds true to form based on what all of the pundits are saying, and they get to take Darren Peterson out of Kansas, which is exactly what they need, a shot creator, a shot maker out of the backcourt, Yeah, man. I could see a world where the Utah Jazz are a team that flirts with a playoff spot this year. So, yeah, I'm going with the Utah Jazz over the Raiders, and I don't think that's that close.
2: In the why not us bracket.
3: Why not us bracket. All right, let's do our final first round matchup in the if the Knicks can do it, why not us, Michelle's Madness bracket. The number three seed, the Hornets, 44-38 last season. Evan, you were talking about them being kind of a surprise. You kind of like the direction of where the franchise is going. Versus the number six seed, the Pittsburgh Pirates. Yes, they're in the basement of the NL Central at 29-27, but they've got some young, interesting pieces. Paul Skeen, Connor Griffin, who was the number nine pick in the 2024 draft, already making an impact for the Pirates. And yes, you're probably like, well, they don't spend money, but James Dolan and the governorship of the Knicks were always maligned for not making the right choices. So Pirates fans maybe can look at the Knicks and say, hey, maybe our ownership group can get it together and start spending some money, too. So, CeCe, where are you going, Hornets or Pirates?
0: Oh, I think I'm going with the Charlotte Hornets, man. And I'm a big believer in synergy within the organization and making sure that everybody at the top is in alignment. When you look at the VP of operations, the GM, Jeff Peterson, when you look at Charles Lee, the head coach, I just believe in that group of individuals being able to shepherd over the franchise. And there's a reason why we saw this team take steps, the Buzz City Killers. There was a two-month stretch during the second half of the season where they were flirting with the best record in the NBA during that span. Like, this is a team that's on the upswing. They had somebody in Konkanipal that was second in Rookie of the Year voting. They have Brandon Miller. They've got a lot of young, exciting players to watch, but they actually came together as a team. Now, faded down the stretch, and that's what you see from young teams because the season is a marathon, not a sprint. But I think those learnings from the end of the regular season are going to benefit the Charlotte Hornets moving forward. So I'm going to go with the Charlotte Hornets over the Pittsburgh Pirates.
2: Agreed. No need to add on.
3: All right. Let's move to our second round matchup. It's the Battle of New York. If the Knicks can do it, why not us bracket? Who is advancing to the championship? The number one overall seed, CeCe's New York Football Giants, or the number five seed, the Jets? Evan.
1: I think the Jets, I kind of like what they're doing. I don't want to say it too loud. I kind of can envision some things here where they're going to be good in a few years. Not today, not this year. But it's kind of there in the why not us. And the timing may work out where Buffalo's decline a little bit may come in a couple of years. New England's going to be interesting as to what they are because it's going to be Drake May's contract. I'll hit whenever this. I don't know. I think I'm going with the Jets in the why not us bracket.
3: CeCe.
0: Yeah, hot take. I think the Jets have more wins than the Giants this year. I'm going Jets.
3: Ooh. Wow.
1: I was talking about the future. He's talking about the present.
3: Let's flag that for a future conversation. The Jets advancing to the championship. But who will they face? Is it the number seven seed in the Utah Jazz or the number three seed in the Charlotte Hornets? CeCe.
0: Ooh, I'm going Jazz.
3: CeCe's Utah Jazz advancing.
1: Sports are the ultimate copycat business, right? Who looks like Oklahoma City and San Antonio? Who could be like them? 10 players or so that are good on both offense and defense that are all on good contracts, young players. Utah has that. Utah has that possibility, I think. And so I'm going to go Utah.
3: Well, let's crown a champion. Champion, will it be the number seven seed Utah Jazz who just advanced or the number five seed and the New York Jets? CeCe, go first.
0: Why do I always have to tee it up? Make Evan go first.
3: Okay, Evan, you go first.
1: Jazz, because Danny Ainge has been there and done that before. Will Hardy's a really good coach who came from the Celtics where Udoka has been to the finals. Mazzulla's won it. That doesn't mean he's going to do it, but it means he's part of that lineage. I'll go Jazz. Why not us? They have the makings of being really good.
3: CeCe, cosign or disagree?
0: I'm going to disagree. I'm going to go with the New York Jets.
3: And it all comes down to Vegas East to crown the Why Not Us champion. Nuno?
4: Under protest, I'm saying the Jets.
3: Under protest, which means he was outvoted by Cam and Pat. the New York Jets. Our winner, the 5 seed, the winner for Michelle's Madness this week. If the Knicks can do it, why not us?
2: Yeah, and the point is, if you look at
0: the Knicks. Could you imagine the Knicks win the chip and then the Jets are up?
2: It's wild. You know what? A person who's very familiar with this area, who knows a lot about those teams, who had, I think, the tweet of the week. The tweet of the week will join us next. But first, Smalls has this from the Wellness Company.
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2: 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Joining us now, ESPN NFL analyst, Emmy Award winner for NFL Live, it is Jason McCourty, and Tweet of the Week. Jason McCourty had one of the gutsiest tweets in the history of the world, and it was hysterical. He tweeted a picture of he and WWE superstar Danhausen and said, "Need to see if at Danhausen AD can put a curse on my wife so I can start winning arguments at home," like what he did to the Cavs. How did that go over at home?
22: It's not gutsy because my wife doesn't look at my Twitter. She's not. She doesn't see any of this. She has no idea what's going on, so I just don't relay the messages.
2: You asked for your wife to be cursed.
22: I just want to win some arguments. I still want her to be around, be herself. Just let me come out on top when I'm at home. That's all I'm asking. Can I get a sweep at the crib? That doesn't happen. So that's what I'm seeking.
2: Wow. All right. We just were talking about, we had Michelle's Madness, a bracket style tournament of why not us teams. If the Knicks can do it, why not us? And the NFL team we stumbled on the most as to the why not us team would be the New York Jets. That why not us in the future? Are they built for a why not us team?
22: In the future, are you talking about in 2026 or
2: no.
22: Somewhere down the line?
2: 27, 28, 29.
22: I feel like they're 100% set up to be a team like that. You think about the moves they've made, the draft picks they got this year to build on the offensive side of the ball, and obviously going with Bailey at the first pick that they chose. And then you look at bringing in a veteran in Geno Smith and then having 3 first-round draft picks next year. Like, they've actually set themselves up for when a quarterback is taken, that they can have the infrastructure around that to be able to build something that can win in the future. So, yes, for the first time, I feel like in a long time, you can look at the Jets and say, all right, the future's bright and they're making the right moves for the future.
3: So the team that they were facing in the second round of the bracket was the New York Football Giants. The Jets advanced ahead of the Giants. What do you think is a realistic outlook for them this season?
22: I look at the Giants and I can see them. It goes both ways. I think you can see a ton of improvement. They can win 8 games, but I also think there's a chance that this Giants football team can come in there under Harbaugh. And you think about the games that they had last year that they lost in the fourth quarter, that they had won with the talent that they had and with Brian Daboll as a head coach, that maybe they come away with double digit wins this year. And we're talking about them as a surprise team in the NFC that's playoff contenders and really challenging some of these other teams. They've made some fantastic moves. And I just think having a head coach that's been there before, that knows exactly what it should look like, he's coming in, he's setting the tone and the tempo of the organization and the team. I think that's going to allow them to hit the ground running.
0: J-Mac, I hear where everybody's going with the football analysis, but I got to ask you about what's going on with the New York Knicks, man. The city is up. Everybody's excited. As a native New Yorker, if the Knicks were able to finish the drill and win the NBA title, where would that rank in the New York sports championships that you've seen in your lifetime?
22: Man, that would be at the top in the sense of I've seen the Giants win Super Bowls, but it was a little bit different. Obviously, they came from a wild card and was able to kind of dispel some of the things that were going on. But this is a Knicks team that since I was a kid growing up in this era, the only thing you can remember was Van Gundy on the leg of his players. I remember seeing him growing up in Nyack, having a breakfast or lunch with his family and ran up on him and asked for an autograph because that was...
2: Wait, you did it to him?
3: Did you get it?
22: I was a kid. He signed it.
3: Nice.
2: He went up to
22: and he was with his entire family. And looking back, I was like, damn, that was bad. But I was a kid. I didn't know any better. That was the biggest sports moment when it came to basketball. So to see what's going on now, to see all of the fans in the street after they won a game, how insane it is, how I've had so many friends out of the woodwork who have not texted me about basketball in about a decade that now all they're doing is sending Knicks tape and all of this different stuff. It's exciting. It's a ton of fun.
2: Super Bowl.
0: J-Mac, I got to ask a follow-up because I don't think people that are not from New York City understand this, but you do because you're a native New Yorker. Are the New York Knicks the most important sports franchise to native New Yorkers? Because I get that, like, the Yankees are the popular team, America's pastime, all of that stuff. the New York Giants, it's football, but are the Knicks the most important sports franchise to native New Yorkers?
22: The reason I would give the Knicks the edge, why there's a little bit of a difference, when you mention the Yankees, there's still a lot of Mets fans as well in the area. Okay. When you mention the Giants, there's still a lot of Jets fans in the area, and it's kind of split when it comes to some of that. You don't really feel the same split of the Knicks and the Nets. Like, that doesn't really exist to me. So for that reason, I would say that, yes, the Knicks are, I would say, number one when it comes to New York.
4: Last thing here with Super Bowl champion, Emmy Award winner, and Danhausen asking him to curse his wife. Jason McCourty.
22: He said no, though. I'm kind of pissed.
4: Like, I think he's actually great. The fact that he's standing up for your wife.
22: Listening, Ev. You don't have to try. Like, it's Evan guy, he's really nice. He took my side. She's getting the kids ready for school. She's not. She has no idea that I'm even at work today. Like, damn, where's Jay this morning?
4: Oh, boy. All right, quickly. What's the holdup between Lamar and the Ravens in a contract?
22: I guess the same thing it was last time. It's one of those things where you go into it and you know it's not going to be easy, but it's going to get done eventually and it's going to be worth it. Both sides know and they understand that, and you just walk into it accepting that and continue to work towards and build it. But you cannot explain why there would be a holdup with this. Like, it's Lamar Jackson. He's going to be paid at the very top of the league. The Ravens want him. He wants to be a Raven. But it's just one of those things where you have to go through it to get there.
4: Jason McCourty, you will see him on SportsCenter coming up in minutes. And coming up in minutes for us, why a sip told us an unbelievable story about an NFL team. We'll get to that next. 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
17: Unsportsmanlike. Don't compliment Jalen Hurts.
18: Yeah, but in a jealousy way. In a like
19: your wife's into it.
17: Yes. Well, when my wife comes in the house and I'm on the couch watching an NFL game, she says, "Is the Eagles playing? Jalen Hurts?" Like, that's the baby. The Eagles already played this week. Like,
18: all of a sudden, you're pro Eagles household.
17: Every time the NFL is on in my house, she's wondering whether or not the Eagles is on the TV.
18: I understand.
19: Sportsmanlike here on ESPN Radio, ESPN2. CC and Smalls there talking about Jalen Hurts. Smalls laughing from Smalls. You just found yourself very funny in that clip.
18: I get it.
19: You're the person you say you get it about.
18: Yeah.
19: Okay, good. Just making sure.
17: Oh my God.
18: Just in hearing that back, I understand why CC's wonderful wife would want to watch the Eagles play on Sundays.
19: So you, Michelle Smallman, not only agree with Mel Canty, you agree with Michelle Smallman.
18: Correct.
19: Okay. All right, just making sure.
17: So of all the things that my wife and Smalls could have lied on, of course, that would be the top of the list.
20: They're not the only ones aligned on that.
19: Yeah, I'm with them.
18: Yeah.
20: Yeah, obviously.
18: Ev's there. Cam is there. You know, and why...
19: AJ Brown's not.
18: Why not? There's always some drama and intrigue surrounding the Eagles. They're must-see TV.
17: That's it. Got it.
19: Yeah.
18: And every TV show has a leading man, and that would be Jalen Hurts.
17: Oh, main character energy for Jalen Hurts, huh?
19: Well, yesterday then, I don't know how they would do it on like a reunion show, on a Bravo show, maybe the sip heard around the world. So yesterday, Jalen Hurts sat there at the podium, press conference, OTAs, and he was asked about the possibility of an A.J. Brown trade. Take a listen to what happened next.
21: We're focused on learning the offense. It really doesn't change in terms of our approach to improve. You know, there's an if. Obviously been a lingering thing, but you know, nothing can replace all the greatness that we achieved together.
19: Oh, well, we don't have the sip. My fault.
17: Said everything that we needed to know.
18: You know
17: about
18: what?
17: The current state of affairs between Jalen Hurts and AJ Brown. If you're my coworker and I send you a meme of that sip, just know that you ain't gonna be working here alone. Like that's what that means.
19: For those who are unaware of the exact situation that happened, and I apologize, I set it up incorrectly. That's on me. He was asked about AJ Brown. And he had it's either an iced coffee or a water, but the ice part is actually important. The ice cubes in the drink is important because the sound effect it made. So he didn't even realize this was happening, but the timing was so perfect. They ask him about AJ Brown and he takes the sip and you could hear him kind of shake it around. Mm-hmm. And he literally said, "I guess I took the sip at the right time then." And he had this smirk of like, "We all know what's happening, but it ain't June 1st yet." It was amazing.
18: Let me start over. With that sip, a story was told. A story was told there.
19: And what's the story that you think he was trying to tell, whether intentionally or not?
18: Well, when he says good timing, it's like, yeah, I have a beat here to not have to talk about this. Because to your point, obviously, this has been swirling. He mentioned it in the clip that we did here. It's been a big if. And we're all just counting down the days until the calendar turns and post June 1, it can be official that AJ Brown will not be a member of the Philadelphia Eagles anymore.
19: All right, I think we have the sip now. It's important that people hear the sound effect.
18: We need the sip.
19: And just so you understand, if I'm not mistaken, you're going to hear a sound effect with no words initially, and the sound effect is the ice shaking. Let's take a listen.
22: AJ's trade, how would that affect the offense? How would that affect you?
21: Pick the right question to sip on, huh?
19: Pick the right question to sip on. Now, I need to ask a question. We have to examine this. Did he go for the sip when the question started before he knew what it was? Or did he go for the sip as soon as he got the feeling that it was going to be about A.J. Brown to buy himself time?
18: Actually, can we roll it again? And we'll determine the exact moment the hand goes down for the cup?
19: All right, let's hear it again.
22: AJ's trade, how would that affect the offense? How would that affect you?
18: The beginning was if AJ's traded, and then he reaches down.
19: So it wasn't a coincidence. It was a move?
18: It was an intentional reach down and an intentional sip.
19: Smalls, you and I'm going to reveal something to the audience. A lot of times, not all times, but a lot of times when somebody's being interviewed and they say, yeah, it's a good question, it's just really to buy themselves time.
18: Totally.
19: Breaking news. Like,
18: also to flatter the interviewer.
19: Yeah,
18: maybe
19: but
18: if you're trying to garner some goodwill.
19: Correct.
18: And by the way, we fall for it all the time. We're like, thank you.
17: No question.
18: It was a great question.
19: It's just a buy time strategy. Did he do that to buy time on the answer?
17: He knew exactly what he was going to say. He knew exactly what he was going to say. He just wanted to compose himself so that when he said it, there weren't any expressions that could give away his true feelings around the player and the person and the situation as a whole. Jalen Hurts, if nothing else, is deliberate in every single thing that he does. Mm-hmm. So I just think that was more about him being buttoned up and making sure he gave a response that left the media no place to go in terms of creating more of a salacious controversy around A.J. Brown being dealt in the coming days.
19: All right, maybe a dumb follow-up, but when you're saying he's intentional, I'm fascinated by the sip. He brought the drink knowing it's a prop, I can use it, or it just, I need to recompose and just get myself organized here, so let me use the sip. Why did he, does he always bring the cup of water to the pressers?
17: I think you're doing way too much in terms of overanalyzing. I'm sure that water was there, he was just,
18: he had it,
19: to me, that's the most interesting part by a mile.
17: And it was just something that he used, you know, in that moment to get him through the other side of, you know, answering that question. I'm not going to say he brought the cup of ice water there specifically for that question.
19: Hmm.
17: But I will say this, man, like, it's clear that the organization is moving on from A.J. Brown, not because A.J. Brown is no longer a good player, not because A.J. Brown is, you know, moving out of his prime. It's because A.J. Brown and the quarterback have a tense relationship, and it has been fractured, and it has been documented, and we've had players that were in that locker room talked about the issues between the players, not in so many words, but also said that it could be a situation where they can't get over it. And so I don't think it's surprising to see the Philadelphia Eagles side with their franchise quarterback over their star wide receiver. The only question now becomes, what is Jalen Hurts without A.J. Brown? Because we quite literally have not seen him been a top-tier quarterback without A.J. Brown on the Eagles roster.
19: Is there a part of this that we haven't discussed enough, which is the return the Eagles could get? Because there's something developing in Patriots camp here also. Kayshon Boutte, who's been pretty good for New England, has not been in camp. I understand it's voluntary, but the Eagles are the team that everyone always says, don't call Howie Roseman. You don't want to make a trade with Howie Roseman. Well, New England seemingly is very willing to make a trade with Howie Roseman because of Mike Vrabel's previous coaching stint in Tennessee, coaching A.J. Brown and the high level of productivity. But a hypothetical return, guys, of a 2028 first, and maybe Kayshon Boutte is going to be in this deal, is a pretty damn good return, I think, for Philadelphia if that's what they end up getting here.
18: Mm-hmm.
19: Like, they may get an active, potentially, I'm not guaranteeing this, but they could. It seems like it's on the table, guys, that an active player who's productive could also go back to Philly.
17: Oh, there's no question about it. But here's the other thing. The player that may or may not be included in New England in an A.J. Brown trade, from New England in an A.J. Brown trade, won't be the only player that Howie Roseman acquires as a result of dealing A.J. Brown. What I mean by that is this. The Philadelphia Eagles are firmly within their window to contend for championships right now. Why would we think that the trade father, Howie Roseman, would sit on a 2027 or a 2028 first-round draft pick? He wouldn't. Whatever pick they get back from New England, don't be surprised if they then use that in a package to acquire an impact player that can help them this season, particularly somebody that they could add to that defensive front where they could use more edge rush help.
19: Mm.
17: So I wouldn't be surprised if the Philadelphia Eagles are swimming in some waters where they're going for a big fish on the eve of the start of the 2026 season as a result of the draft capital that they acquire in the A.J. Brown trade.
19: So you're saying that maybe they use A.J. Brown as a way to get draft ammo, and then the big fish, would they maybe have to swim, I don't know, miles to get it? And maybe that's what the holdup is as to why Myles Garrett hasn't met Todd Monken. Because none of the Myles Garrett stuff could actually be clarified until the Eagles have the proper ammo to acquire him. And maybe they would look at it and say, we're in essence trading A.J. Brown for Myles Garrett. Now they have to give up a lot more. I'm not saying this is going to happen. I'm also saying that CeCe's point is a good one, and it would retroactively explain a lot of things.
18: You're telling me that the guy who we call the trade father, who is always making moves, who was interested in Micah Parsons and wanted to make a big deal for Micah Parsons, but Jerry Jones and the Dallas Cowboys said, anyone but you. We'll even deal him to the Green Bay Packers, who ousted us in the playoffs. Anyone but you. And they didn't get who they wanted in Micah Parsons. Could have said, okay, bet. Let me make all of these other subsequent moves, and I'll just go out and get Myles Garrett instead.
19: Mm-hmm.
18: If anyone could do that, it would be Howie Roseman.
19: And this year, who makes you a better team? Myles Garrett on the Eagles or A.J. Brown on the Eagles?
18: Myles Garrett.
19: I would agree with you. I mean, there are a few franchises in sports that you would say they're two steps ahead at all times, even when they seem behind. The Philadelphia Eagles would be one of those teams right now that you think would be two steps ahead. This is a conspiracy theory. This is a reckless speculation. But because on our show, and I know ESPN Cleveland gets mad at us when we do this, none of us have a clear and logical explanation as to the Browns' game plan around Myles Garrett. This hypothetical would give us one relative to, well, if you're going to trade him, why don't you just trade him around the draft? Well, because the team that may be willing to give you the most ammo can't actually get that ammo until after June 1st when they move A.J. Brown.
17: Makes sense.
19: It retroactively makes all of the Browns' moves logical. And by the way, one other thing. Who's the person now right below Howie Roseman? And who would that person be?
17: The Barry brothers.
19: Mm. One works for the Browns, one works for the Eagles. You think they could have private conversations that nobody with active players that are on other teams that maybe they could say, this is a family thing.
17: I'm calling my brother.
19: Yeah, yeah. You can't tell me I'm not allowed to do that.
18: Sure, I'm the assistant GM of the Eagles, and he's the GM of the Browns, but that's family. This is blood.
19: That's not even a joke. That's factual. They're twin brothers.
0: I think ESPN Cleveland needs to dump their QB tracker and start the Is Myles Getting Traded meter.
18: The Myles meter?
0: The Myles meter.
19: Smalls narrowed that down for you. The Myles meter.
0: I need to explain what I meant, Evan.
19: The Myles meter. I like it. Huh. Pat will explain more during I'm Over It next.
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23: 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JP Pendergast of Pendergast Law with more.
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5: I'm over it.
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5: With Pat the producer.
7: I don't think Thin Mints get the respect they deserve.
8: Because they're not as good as the Tagalongs.
7: I think Big Cookie wants to keep. Here's why the British are bothering me today. I forgot that they called potato chips crisps and French fries chips. And that really bothers me. Who do you think you are, the British? I can't support chicken pot pie. I think it's unnecessary as a dish. I think it insists upon itself.
9: Savory pie's out. It's going to be a no for me, dog.
7: Ugh.
10: I'm over it. I'm sick and tired and over it.
7: Get a life.
11: Yes, each and every day this time, our producer, Pat Costello, gives us items in and around sports entertainment, his life that he is over here on Unsportsmanlike, presented by Progressive Insurance. Pat.
7: I don't like the vibes that are happening around the Philadelphia Eagles right now in the media. As Nuno likes to say, you in the media. All you people in the media.
12: You people.
7: I'd like to do something big for the Philadelphia Eagles this year. Last year, I put my hair on the line for the Phillies. That was not that big. It was not a lot of hair. I think if the Eagles don't win the Super Bowl this year, I'll skydive.
12: What?
13: What?
7: Yeah. If the Eagles don't win the Super Bowl, I'm going to skydive.
12: Is this because you want to go skydiving, or is it because you're that confident that the Eagles are going to win the Super Bowl?
7: I'm that confident that the Eagles are going to win the Super Bowl this year.
12: Why?
13: Wow.
7: I just feel like they are going to come in with a chip on their shoulder. There's a lot of hate. All the A.J. Brown stuff's been real negative. I think they're going to come in fired up this year. New offensive coordinator. I like where we are. And if they don't, I'll skydive.
12: Also, you say new offensive coordinator as if that is not the case every single season.
7: Yeah, but I like, as if this I like is something this offensive new. Coordinator. I didn't like the last one.
11: Well, Sirianni made a big point yesterday about he's in before me, he leaves after me, this guy's always here, Sean Mannion. All right, so we got the work ethic down, but you got to work smart, not hard. Okay, cool. That's the backstory. The top story is Pat skydiving. Clearly.
7: And maybe Nuno?
12: Huh? Nuno?
11: Nuno's going with you if the Eagles don't win this.
7: Hell no. I tried. Cam?
13: Nuno's going without a parachute if the Eagles win the Super Bowl.
7: Cam?
13: I'm not going skydiving. Okay. Sorry, Pat.
11: But, Pat, clearly this has been something on your mind that you want to do it, and you're like, I need something to get me over the hump
12: totally.
11: To do it, like the shaving of the head, which happens to look great. So have you been thinking about skydiving for a long period of time?
7: I'm pretty sure that I made this bet kind of with the Phillies a bunch of years ago, but I don't exactly remember. No, I just think that maybe it would be fun to skydive. Who knows? But if not, it means the Eagles win the Super Bowl. Kind of a win-win.
13: That's
12: I love
13: not
12: this.
13: A win-win.
14: Not yeah, a win-win. Jumping out of a perfectly good airplane makes no sense to me.
11: Would no, you but do
12: I actually went to do it once, signed the waivers, was in the jumpsuit, waiting down below. We had friends that went up first. The plane goes up, circling, circling, circling. Plane comes back down. A propeller issue. None of us got to go. I was like, that was a sign from the sweet Lord above that this was just not for me. That was the universe saying, it's going to be a no for you, dog.
7: Yeah, I don't think
12: skydiving is not meant for you.
7: Propeller issue would terrify me.
12: I was like, nope, we are good. It is a wrap, no desire.
1: I don't think my mom's going to be happy with me for this one, but that's okay.
11: How did Hillary Banks' husband die on Fresh Prince?
1: Was it the bungee jump?
11: Oh, it was bungee jumping. I thought it was
1: a different thing.
14: Oh my god!
11: I thought it was skydiving for a second. Because in my head, that always like plays in my mind of like I'm not going to do that because I remember that in Fresh Prince.
12: Because in the fictional Will Smith show, someone died from it.
11: Yes. What'd you say?
12: I said in a fictional Will Smith.
11: I thought there was a word you slipped in there. I didn't hear that. Okay.
12: Fictional.
11: Sorry. Yeah.
12: It means fake.
11: Thanks, Smalls. Pat,
1: word of the day? Fictional?
12: No.
1: Okay.
12: Oh, sorry. Evan, was that your official guess?
11: No, it was not. I just didn't hear that first word.
7: I feel like we made a big deal about this. We're still not making a big enough deal about this, that Pat's about to skydive in like 8 months or something.
12: Wow, Cam doesn't believe in his team.
1: I'm not about to skydive, Cam.
7: There is a...
1: How dare you?
7: There's a good chance.
11: Did you come to this yesterday?
1: It's been lingering for a couple days.
11: Because I came to it, I think they're going to win the Super Bowl team yesterday, too.
12: Who?
11: But I haven't vetted it out fully, but like I had this moment of like, I think the Niners may just win the Super Bowl this year.
7: Are you going to skydive if they
11: do
7: not?
12: Yeah. No. How strongly do you feel about this?
11: I'm going to tell you why I came to this conclusion. Because I haven't thought about every single offseason addition over the last 24 hours, I'm like, wait, Brock Purdy threw it to Mike Evans. He's on that team now.
12: Yeah.
11: Because you're so accustomed to him, obviously, on Tampa. I don't know. I guess I thought about that too yesterday. No skydiving.
14: Kyle Shanahan still the coach?
12: Yes.
11: Yeah, and I believe in him.
14: Yeah, he ain't winning the Super Bowl.
11: I believe in him.
14: Next.
11: Good hair.
14: He'll find a way to mess it up.
11: Underrated hair.
12: The hair of the Super Bowl.
14: They might get there. They might get there. And I like the 49ers roster. Kyle Shanahan's still the coach.
1: I made chicken wings yesterday. And I was texting my buddy about it because they were electric. And he was like, you know what? I prefer boneless wings. And I think he thought that I was going to freak out about it. Be like, boneless wings? What are you, a child? Those are chicken nuggets. No. I'm a boneless wing supporter. I don't think boneless wings get enough respect, honestly. I think it's popular to hate on them for no reason. Boneless wings are great. What's wrong with boneless wings?
11: Why are they called boneless wings versus chicken?
14: Ain't they just chicken tenders?
11: Yes.
12: Yeah, I was going to say.
1: Not necessarily.
11: Yes, it is.
14: Now, what's the difference?
1: Who cares?
7: Where's the wing?
14: No, I'm just, for my edification, what's the difference between boneless wings and chicken tenders?
1: I think it's just a shorthand way to say sauced up nuggets, basically, but whatever.
11: What was that, Cam?
12: Yeah,
14: okay, so the boneless wing is more of a nugget than a tender.
1: Okay.
14: Is that what you're saying, Pat? The boneless wing is more of a nugget than a tender?
1: It can be either one, really, but I don't know why they get so much disrespect. I think they're delicious.
11: Cece, you know...
12: Is the boneless wing just man-made, then? Is it manufactured?
11: Yeah.
6: No, it's just cut...
11: Here's what I think it is. The boneless wing community will deny this. I think initially it probably just stemmed with, we're going to put buffalo sauce on chicken fingers.
1: Probably,
11: and And that's probably what they decided. Like, oh, it's a boneless wing.
12: No, but if it's not a wing, don't call it a wing.
11: That's what they call
12: it.
11: It's
12: not.
1: Who cares?
12: From the bird, then it's not a wing.
6: So, on the Googles, it says the tenders are specifically cut from the tenderloin of the chicken breast, while the wings, the boneless wings, are just simply bite-sized chunks of a standard, chicken breast.
12: So it's not a wing?
6: No.
12: It's from a different part of the chicken altogether. Therefore, so false flagging, they are not disrespected.
14: It's not false flag. The boneless wing is not a wing at all.
12: Correct.
1: Yeah, of course it's not. Wow. But it's delicious, so I don't care.
12: Well, then let's stop calling it a wing. If it's not a wing,
14: just
12: but it's
14: be just who easy. You are.
12: Yeah.
14: Just
12: it's easy
14: be to who you are, Pat. Why pretend that you're something else?
12: Totally. It's 2026.
1: Why are we pretending support? Like they're not delicious?
11: They're the same as chicken fingers. Of course they're delicious.
1: Yeah, exactly. I don't know why people make a big deal out of it. Who cares what
11: they
1: call?
11: But I think it's one of these things where it's like New York pizza and Chicago pizza. Like, they're not the same thing. They're not interchangeable. If you're in the mood for wings and you're in the mood for boneless wings, those are two different moods.
12: Right, but don't feed me a taco and call it a piece of pizza.
1: Okay, that is not the same at all.
6: Well, you can get taco pizza.
12: Yes, I guess you can. But don't give me a part of a different part of the bird and tell me it's a wing.
11: We're in agreement. Who are you fighting?
12: Pat.
1: Me.
11: Oh. Okay, yeah, Pat. I agree with Smalls.
12: Thank you.
11: Well, now not allowed to feed after the show.
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9: Why did you get so upset, Nuno?
5: No, I agree with Nuno. There are two soft drinks that are always compared to each other. If I do the, would you take this one or that one? You can't take a third.
9: I'm a root beer guy.
6: Okay, well then it's Rookie of the Year.
10: Give me Angels in the Outfield.
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6: I felt bullied in that rejoin. You guys all came at me.
10: Deservedly so.
6: Like an avalanche of anger.
5: Yeah. If it's... What's your preference?
7: You totally copped out of the questions,
5: Yeah, if your preference is A or B... You can't go with C. Who do you think wins tonight, Oklahoma City or San Antonio? If your answer is, I don't know, but they both may, either one would lose to the Knicks. That's not an answer.
6: It could be option C, the Knicks, because those two teams are beating one another up, already depleted while the Knicks are resting.
5: She's still doing it. She actually just did it again.
6: The Knicks getting a dub without playing. Option C.
5: You're just an option C person in life. That's what you are. You're an option.
6: When you
7: were the multiple choice questions back in the day, C was the go-to.
6: C was on the Scantron. CC is right. If you didn't know the answer, you always went with C.
5: Abba-cadabba. No, didn't people say to do that if it was A, B, C, or D? If you didn't know, you just fill out A, B, B, A.
6: No, you always went with C.
7: You always went with C. Yeah.
5: Mm. All right.
6: You didn't do that?
5: No. I tried to actually study it and learn it, and it didn't work well.
10: Okay, you never guessed on a test before?
5: You didn't let me finish. I said I tried to study it and learn it, and it never actually went well for me, because I didn't even know that strategy.
9: If you guys had a bunch of guesses in a row, would you get suspicious if you were like, wait, there's four B's in a row? I gotta switch this up or something.
10: This is too many C's. There's no way they're
9: even
10: all
9: C's. Even if I was confident in all the answers being C, like four in a row, I would change my answer, even if I... thought it might be wrong. I'm like, there's no way they would put four D's in a row here.
6: Yeah, that's a great point. I would switch it up too.
5: It's so illogical, though, isn't it?
7: Like, if it's four in a row, I mean, maybe there's a curveball in there somewhere.
6: Right.
7: But, I mean, I feel pretty good that I would get three out of four.
6: Yeah, that's a good point.
5: What was your best subject in school?
6: English.
5: CC?
7: Recess.
5: Yeah, I'll go lunch.
7: P-E?
5: Lunch for me.
6: Candy crushed P.E.
7: Crushed
6: it so hard he made P.E. his job.
7: All wins at P.E. No losses.
5: Lunch was tough because when you got old enough and you could go with your friends out of the building, going to whatever
6: you could go off campus?
5: For a short period of time.
6: Wow.
5: So you would we would always try to go to a fast food spot in Yonkers, and Yonkers was kind of close to my school, but this part of Yonkers, New York, was not that close, and it was, you'd get burritos there, tacos, you know what I'm saying? And so you'd try to get there as soon as possible, and it'd be like nerve wracking, but you're like, oh, if I gotta get that for lunch, it's unbelievable. Then you go to like the regular delis that are around the corner and things like that. Mm-hmm. But that was always tough. That was always tough getting there. You weren't allowed to leave your school?
6: Mm-mm.
5: CeCe, were you?
7: No.
5: All right. I didn't know that was a thing.
6: We did have like a late start day, though, sometimes on Wednesdays.
5: What do you mean? What time?
6: I forget, but we started later, which was always fun.
5: Wow. My wife's high school had two fast food places in the cafeteria.

0: I don't understand.
1: What?
0: Yeah.
1: What were the fast food places?
2: Yeah, tell us.
0: I want to say one chicken and one taco. You can figure it out. I'm not giving out free pub to anybody.
1: Okay.
0: But
3: Smalls would have gotten pizza.
2: Totally.
0: Damn, that's such a great line. Oh, God, that's great. And this was, I don't know why that was the case, but they had that. And this was, at the high school. Mm-hmm. Anyway, all right, so tonight we do have game number 6 of the Western Conference Finals between the Oklahoma City Thunder and San Antonio Spurs right here on ESPN Radio, presented by Gusto. And there is something kind of developing and brewing here with SGA. If they're able to win this series, they being the Thunder, and they go on and hypothetically win the title, and there is a lot of work still to do, and Wemby better have a big game tonight, and you know, you don't meet with the media, the NBA warns you, you had a bad game in game 5, I assume they'll have a big game tonight, so who knows if they do this. But if they pull this off, and he wins it all, and they win it all, and he wins finals MVP, 2 regular season MVPs, back-to-back titles, back-to-back finals MVP. CC, you have said you're uncomfortable at this point because of the aesthetics of watching SGA play, aligning him with the all-time greats. What if this all happens?
1: I mean, if it all happens, then you're talking about SGA being the 10th NBA player to get multiple MVPs and multiple titles. The crazy thing is this dude would have done it back-to-back. The only players that have won back-to-back regular season MVPs and back-to-back NBA titles are LeBron James and Michael Jordan.
2: Mm.
1: Now, the list of players with multiple regular season MVPs and multiple titles, Michael Jordan, LeBron James, Bill Russell, Kareem Abdul-Jabbar, Magic Johnson, Tim Duncan, Larry Bird, Steph Curry, Will Chamberlain. I mean, you might as well lay out the top 10 greatest players of all time. Because that's what that list is. And now SGA would be entering the chat. And based on talent, I'm not quite sure he belongs in that group. But with his accomplishments, with his accolades, he becomes undeniable as somebody that should be in that conversation. So it becomes an uncomfortable debate when we try to place where SGA is in the history of the all-timers.
2: So you know how with Aaron Rodgers, we would describe him as perhaps the greatest thrower of the football we've ever seen. That was kind of a way we caveated the fact that based on the talent, he didn't reach the achievements that we expected. With Shea, is it going to be, he's one of the most decorated players in NBA history. Now he's one of the best players in NBA history, the way that we're phrasing it, or at least the way that the shape of this conversation is going. Because I think we're acknowledging he's on the precipice of accomplishing something nearly historic.
0: So what would you rather be, decorated or talented?
2: Decorated. So the whole point of the assignment is to bring home the hardware.
0: Okay. So if you go based on that, and we're thinking about the last 23 years of the NBA, the LeBron era of the NBA, and you talk about the decorations, right, decorations being regular season MVP, titles, and finals MVPs, right? Is there any other decoration you want to put in there? Because those are my big three that I would look at. LeBron James has 12 of those, 4 MVPs, 4 titles, 4 finals MVPs. Steph Curry has 7 of them, 2 MVPs, 4 titles, 1 finals MVP. And then there are 3 guys tied with 5 combined. Now, one of those guys, I don't know that anyone would say his era was the 23 years we've been in because it was the end of his era in his career. But to be fair, Kobe has 5, one MVP in this time, in just mm-hmm. in this time. 1 MVP, 2 titles, 2 finals MVPs. Kevin Durant, 1 MVP, 2 titles, 2 finals MVPs. And Nikola Jokic, 3 MVPs, 1 title, 1 finals MVP. So those 3 guys are at 5. LeBron at 12, Steph at 7, those 3 at 5. If the Thunder win it all this year, and SGA is the finals MVP, which based on the fact that there aren't many other options right now for finals MVP because of all the injuries, he's going to have 6 combined. And he's going to have all of them over 2 years. That his decorations, to use your terminology, Smalls, will be greater than that of KD's, of Jokic's, of Giannis's, of Dwayne Wade, of Kawhi Leonard, anyone else you want to put in there. He'd be 3rd to LeBron and Steph. Is that uncomfortable for you guys to take in based on everything we've said here? I'm guessing by the silence, it is yes.
1: I've already made the statement. Yes, that's uncomfortable for me to say that SGA is a better player than Nikola Jokic. That's tough. To say he's a better player than Giannis, that's tough. But that's where
0: we're
1: at.
0: What about KD, who's right in there?
1: Oh, to say he's a better player than KD, that's tough.
2: I can't do that.
1: Yeah, it seems like a step that you don't cross. But again, the accolades, the accomplishments, they necessitate that he's in that conversation. Those are his peers. There is no doubt. But based on the talent, I'm not sure that he belongs in that group. And I don't know. Based on the eye test, I don't know that he has. I don't know. It's tough to put into words, Ev. It really is.
0: I'm confused a little bit by this. One of the things that I think is 3 years working with you. One of the things that I find the best of your analysis is you're real about your peers, and I'm talking about professional athletes, as to cool talent. I, Chris Canty, may not have been the most talented guy, but the teams that I was on always won. There was an accomplishment to that.
1: Sure.
0: Right? Yeah. And this guy, Shai Gilgeous-Alexander, is doing exactly what you always ask for. And yet you are looking at it and saying, I'm a little bit uncomfortable because the talent doesn't seem to be there. When simultaneously, I love the fact that you're like, cool talent, that's great. What are you doing with it? What are you doing with it? I mean, this guy does so much with this talent. And if his singular talent is something you don't like, which it's not the singular, but if his singular talent is, I am best at falling when I'm shooting to get to the free throw line as many times as possible, if that decorates him, why would we hate that?
1: But here's the thing, OF, and I can appreciate where you're going with this, and I guess the reason why I have the talent conversation is the question of whether or not SGA is a product of his environment, right? Like, we talk about Oklahoma City. We say they're not going anywhere for a really long time. I think the context around it matters, right? This is an organization that has had four MVPs roll through there in the last, 15 years? Now, all of the players didn't win MVPs there, but you understand my point.
0: Yep.
1: Sam Presti always gets talent in the building. Now, maximizing your opportunities with said talent that's in the building and in the role players that are flanking you, that's up to the individual. But I guess the question then becomes, are we so convinced, and I know this is a hypothetical that we can never prove, but are we so convinced that if in the same situation Nikola Jokic couldn't accomplish what SGA is doing, that Giannis couldn't accomplish what's being done? Like, those are the questions that we have. The KD one is interesting because KD was actually there and they didn't get it done with James Harden and Russell Westbrook. So I think we have that answer. But that would be the question when it comes to the talent aspect of the conversation. Now, listen, I will be the first to admit that SGA's name belongs in those conversations if his team finishes the drill this year. It is unquestionable. But his place when it comes to the all-time greats is going to be up for debate. And when we start talking about greatness, we are delineating between the smallest of margins. Mm-hmm. And when it comes to that, the eye test is always going to factor in. And I think the eye test is what tells us that SGA isn't on par with the likes of Michael Jordan or Bill Russell or Kareem or Magic or Braun or Duncan or Bird or Curry or Chamberlain.
2: I think as you were just talking, CeCe, I'm going to boil it down to this. Those other names that you just listed, when we watch them play basketball, we are in awe of them. We're in awe of their talent and what they can do physically. When I watch SGA, I can appreciate it. I can acknowledge the production. I can certainly acknowledge the accolades. I'm not in awe when I watch him play basketball.
0: What about when you think about the culture he's helped create? The empowerment of others, the depth of the team.
2: Sure.
0: The lack of focus on himself.
2: All that is very commendable. I'm still not in awe of it.
0: Yeah. And I think that to go full circle, what is your feeling around watching Rodgers in his prime not win?
2: Frustrating.
0: So this
2: not win more, not, you mean?
0: Yeah, not winning more. Excuse me. Not winning. Four MVPs, individually amazing, but not winning more.
1: But I think, Ev, here's the difference between Rodgers and SGA when we do the compare and contrast. I'm not questioning the competitive greatness of SGA. I do question the competitive greatness of Aaron Rodgers. Like SGA being at his best when his best was required, there is no doubt that he is that and some. With Aaron Rodgers, yeah, four MVPs in the regular season is cool, but the 500 record in the playoffs is glaring, and only getting to one Super Bowl in two decades in the National Football League, it makes me question your competitive greatness.
0: Yeah, I'll just narrow it down to this quickly. If Chris Canty and Michelle Smallman could only listen to SGA games called by Mark Kestisher and PJ Carlissimo here on ESPN Radio and never could see him play visually and heard all of the information and the beautiful descriptions by Kesty, you would love him. That's the difference, is you would love him if you only heard the descriptions of him and you didn't watch it. We're on Sportsmanlike, presented by Progressive Insurance.
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5: 10 seconds, Kobe Bryant against Christie. Kobe Bryant on the move against Christie. In for the right, flips his shot up, no good. O'Neal lays it up, missed it. Ball tipped out to Horry, a straight on three. Good! The Lakers have won!
4: And we're just getting started. The NBA is on ESPN Radio.
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0: The world is a ghetto. We are Unsportsmanlike here on ESPN Radio. 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Carolina, one game away from the Stanley Cup Finals with their 3-1 victory. 4-0 victory in Montreal against Montreal last night. Up 3-1 in the series is what I meant to say. They scored three goals in the first 3 minutes of that game last night. 11-2 in the playoffs. Just unreal so far for the Hurricanes. And they are likely going to get another one and face the Vegas Golden Knights in the Stanley Cup Finals. We saw something interesting in the NFL yesterday, and that is with a QB battle that we have going on in Minnesota between J.J. McCarthy and Kyler Murray. J.J. McCarthy, Vikings quarterback, met with the media and was asked about the QB battle as well as the relationship with the former number one overall pick in the draft, and here is what he had to say.
17: Just like two guys in a classroom, you know, he sits on one side, I sit on the other side, and it's the coach's responsibility to teach us and coach us. So
18: is there any awkwardness like between you two?
17: Awkwardness, you know, it's just like the same feeling, you know, when you're in high school and there's another person on the other side of the room. That's just kind of how it is. So I wouldn't say there's any awkwardness.
2: That pause.
1: Well, it don't sound like the relationship is warm and fuzzy either.
2: Yeah, yeah, that pause was doing a lot.
1: Yeah, that pause was doing God's work there. You would just expect that the two would be more cooperative, being able to work hand in glove in terms of trying to push each other to improve, right? And let the chips fall when it comes to the reps in practice, in training camp, in terms of who the week one starter ends up being. But it sounds like you got a standoff in the quarterback room between Kyler Murray and J.J. McCarthy. And I don't know that that level of tension ends up leading anywhere good for the Minnesota Vikings.
2: The way that it was described, I'm on one side and he's on the other. And then when the follow-up was asked, is there any awkwardness? And there was the pause and it was equated back to school. It wasn't like, yeah, it's been great. We're learning from each other. I'm excited for this battle. I'm excited to prove what I can do. There was none of that. But I also don't know if I expect that from J.J. McCarthy. If I had the season that he had, if I had dealt with injuries, if my production had not been in there, and they brought in somebody else to essentially take my job, I don't know how warm and fuzzy I'd be either. I don't know how much I'd want to buddy up to him either.
0: CeCe, were you ever in a direct competition like this? I mean, I know it's different on the defensive line because multiple guys can play and rotate through, right?
1: Yeah, quarterbacks, it's not the same.
0: So it's not, yeah. Then I guess
1: I've seen it though.
0: Yeah,
1: I've absolutely seen it.
0: Okay, and
1: I've seen it up close and personal.
0: And do those guys get along in those spots, or is it awkward?
1: It's a little bit awkward, but it just depends on the maturity of the people involved when you have that type of quarterback competition. I had a front row seat to Drew Bledsoe in Dallas giving way to Tony Romo, and even though Drew didn't like it, he was the consummate professional in terms of being able to help Tony in any way that he could. Now, granted, they were both in very different places in their careers, and Kyler Murray and J.J. McCarthy are closer in chronology in terms of where they're at in their NFL careers. So I would say this. When it comes to the quarterbacks being on different sides of the room and the coaches coaching them up, I'm curious to know, does that mean that you have players on different sides when it comes to the quarterback competition between Kyler Murray and J.J. McCarthy? Now, from the sounds of it, Justin Jefferson is looking for anything, looking for anything other than J.J. McCarthy. But I'd be curious to know if players in that locker room, people in the organization, are still partial to the guy that they invested a top 10 pick in a couple of years ago. So that's the fascinating part of the verses. Is clear that J.J. McCarthy is drawing a line between him and Kyler Murray, and he's trying to be territorial when it comes to the starting quarterback job. The only question is, how does everybody else in the organization feel about that, and are they then forced to pick sides as well?
0: Let's keep going on that. So, other QB battles. Atlanta, Michael Penix Jr., Tua.
2: Mm-hmm.
0: I personally do not believe it's a loser-leaves-town match. This one is fascinating because we talk about Kyler Murray and J.J. McCarthy.
2: Right.
0: We don't talk about the fact that they brought in a clear-cut number two quarterback in Carson Wentz, who was physically just demolished last year. They didn't have a quarterback, and they said, hey, can you do us a solid? Even though we don't pay you $50 million a year, even though you're not our starter now and you're not going to be our starter later, can you just kind of get us through this and sacrifice your body for the good of the team? And he's just like, all right, I'll do that.
2: Yeah,
0: he did it.
2: He did it.
0: And then they bring him back. And you're sitting there like, well, what are they bringing him back if they have these two guys? Based on the different sides of the classroom, based on what CeCe just asked about our players on different sides of the classroom, is this a loser leaves town? The loser of this is on a different team next year. Different ways. JJ would probably be traded. Kyler would probably be released from a standpoint of we're not going to stand in his way from signing somewhere else.
1: Well, they can't stand in Kyler's way because he has a no franchise tag clause. So I think it could be a scenario where both of them are gone next year.
0: No, I'm saying for this upcoming season, not like the 2026-2027 season.
1: So you're saying whoever loses the battle is gone after training camp?
0: That is my belief that is on the table, yes.
2: But if you're the Vikings and you're not sold on J.J. McCarthy yet, why wouldn't you want to give more time for it to bake? Also, what's the market going to really look like for him?
0: So he's either going to be the starting quarterback or probably the third string inactive quarterback.
1: Because the scouting quarterback.
2: Yeah.
1: I can see where it would have happened. Yeah. But there's no reason to move on from J.J. McCarthy if he loses the quarterback battle. There's quite literally no point.
0: Unless he asks for them to move on from him.
1: Also, what's the point of moving on from Kyler Murray if he loses the quarterback battle?
0: Is he going to be willing to be a backup?
1: Well, I mean, he's under contract, and the Arizona Cardinals are picking up most of the cost, right? So why would you move on from it?
0: If another team is interested, potentially. Just saying.
1: Flip him for a high draft pick, but he just lost the quarterback competition to J.J. McCarthy. What's right. that market going to be?
0: Well, Great point. So then maybe you would get rid of him before he'd lose the job. And only you would know he was behind him and not the rest of the league.
1: Okay.
0: You know, it's like if we're heading in that direction, trade him now, because you're right. The moment you name him J.J. McCarthy's backup, you're going to have to pay someone else to take him on in that spot. All right, coming up, it is spelling bee time.
2: Yes.
0: Which means Michelle Smallman is going to give CeCe and I a spelling bee. What's the catch? Only words of the day. Historically, that we're going to have to spell, including likely today's word of the day that I will not realize is in the midst on this. I figured out what she was going to do.
2: Oh, that's a good strategy. Brilliant. I should have done that.
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0: Well, the spelling bee is going on. Finals coming up. Hosted by our very own Mina Kimes. And we thought on our show that Smalls would give us a spelling bee. CeCe and I going head to head. This could get ugly. I'm going to tell you in advance, I'm not going to be good at it. Now, we could have done a million different things. All right, what are we going to spell? Sports names, teams, whatever. But there is something huge with this show. And if you follow us on Instagram, at Unsportslike, it is, for me, the single number one thing I get asked about the most around this show. And it is the word of the day. There's not a close second. It's word of the day and everything else in terms of what I personally get asked about. And it's my pain and my suffering of getting destroyed by Smalls slipping in the word of the day. So CeCe, she has taken how many words?
2: I have 8 words and a tiebreaker.
0: Oh boy. 8 words that you and I are going to to spell. Oh, we don't have the same words?
2: No.
0: Okay. Yeah, I guess that wouldn't make sense now that I think about it. So we have 8 words total. Why do you look miserable right now? You're not going to embarrass yourself.
1: Because I'm doing this under protest. I was not a part of the thought process when developing this segment for the show yesterday. And I am disgusted that I have to participate in it.
0: All right. So you want me to take on someone else? You can mock me? We'll take on Pat?
1: No. I mean, I'm going to do it because I'm not going to be a sore sport when it comes to this. But I just want it to be known that I'm doing it under protest.
0: All right. Computers and phones. Computer. Of course he's going to win. He's Virginia educated. The guy's brilliant. Smart. I'm not. Don't blame Wisconsin.
1: Yeah, so, I also got hit in the head for a living for a really long time.
0: All right. Well, computers down, phones down. Smalls, go ahead.
2: Okay. We're going to start simple, ladies and gentlemen. Cece, you're up first. Our first word in Michelle's spelling bee challenge is Vatic, which is having the ability to predict the future. Vatic.
1: Can you use it in a sentence, please?
2: When looking at the NFL schedule, Chris Canty was Vatic in picking the Ravens to walk away with the Lombardi Trophy.
1: Vatic. I'm just going to go with the phonetic on this one. V-A-T-I-C, Vatic.
2: That is correct. Chris Canty is on the board with Vatic.
0: I would have gotten that wrong.
2: You would have gone D? V-A-D-I-C?
0: I don't remember that word in Word of the Day, so let's come back to that.
2: You're going to do this with every single
0: damn
2: one.
0: Damn right I am.
2: Next one, Evan's first word, is boreal, related to the north. Used in a sentence, the Packers will be the boreal champions of their division.
0: B-O-R-R-E-A-L.
2: That is incorrect.
0: You don't have to be that happy about that.
2: B-O-R-E-A-L.
0: One R?
2: A singular R.
0: Like L'Oreal?
2: Correct.
8: Should have asked for the language of origin.
0: Yeah, I know. I was thinking about that. Oh, God. He's going to destroy me on this. I also can't see where his computer is.
2: Canty is taking the lead here on 1-0. Like, you think he's cheating? You're assuming he's cheating?
0: I'm already going to accuse him of cheating.
2: You're the Patriot here, okay? Spygate. You might have
1: so
2: gone through.
1: You think I'm cheating? I'm just going to throw it out there
0: just to get in your head a little bit. See if I can do
1: that. I can show the video of me in the Zoom.
0: It's fine.
1: People can see that I'm not cheating.
2: Okay.
1: I've got a video of me on the Zoom so people can know that I'm not cheating back in Bristol.
2: I don't think CeCe's cheating. And here is his second word. Involute, which means complex, intricate, or difficult to follow. Also convoluted. Involute.
1: Can you use it in a sentence, please?
2: The argument that Evan made as to why the Philadelphia Eagles will acquire Myles Garrett was involute.
1: Involute?
2: Involute.
1: Involute.
0: I don't think you can emphasize a letter like you just did.
1: All right, I'm going to go.
2: For your next word.
1: I'm going to go E-N-V-O-L-U-T-E, involute.
2: Very close, but incorrect.
1: Ah!
2: It's I-N-V-O-L-U-T-E.
0: Obviously, we all know that. All right, 1-0 CeCe still. Michelle's spelling bee challenge on words of the day that she has used.
2: Evan's second word.
0: Why are you smirking already?
2: Is penitent.
0: Oh, come on. This is ridiculous.
2: Feeling or showing sincere regret. Penitent.
0: Penitent?
2: Penitent.
0: P-E-N-T-E-N-T.
2: That is incorrect.
0: I have no shot at this.
8: You just spelled penitent.
2: P-E-N-I-T.
0: I'm not good. You know,
8: the
0: spell check for
8: these
0: a
8: are
0: reason.
8: These are the easy ones.
2: He
8: emphasized
2: the easy
8: penitent,
2: one.
8: And you said, eh?
0: There's spell check for a reason. Who needs to spell anymore when there's spell check?
2: So
0: and
2: now,
0: ChatGPT.
2: We're taking it up a notch. And again, Canty has 1, Evan has 0.
0: It may stay that way for the rest.
2: It probably
1: right?
2: will because
1: I'm telling you.
2: The next four
0: He's going to prevent defense now the rest of the way. He's got the lead, too big of a lead here.
2: Our final four words, and I went through all of our words of the day, were what I deemed to be the toughest to spell. Okay, and again, these are words from the past, so this one you may know because we use it a lot. CeCe, your third word is imbroglio. A complicated or confusing situation often involving a disagreement or misunderstanding. Also known as Nuno's cousin.
0: Look at me now, Grandma.
2: Imbroglio. You've heard us use this on the show.
1: Okay, I'm going to need you to use imbroglio in a sentence other than saying that it's Nuno's cousin.
2: Okay. The Cleveland Browns tripling down on Deshaun Watson as their starting quarterback is quite the imbroglio, a complicated or confusing situation.
1: Oh, boy. Okay, all right, I'm going to give it a go.
0: Michelle's word of the day spelling challenge here.
1: I am B-R-O-G-L-I-O.
0: Wow, gutsy.
2: Silent Chris Canty,
0: G, like lasagna.
2: That is correct.
0: Oh, my God.
2: Imbroglio. I am B-R-O-G-L-I-O. Imbroglio.
1: Also Nuno's cousin.
0: There's just no way. I will not get any right.
2: Okay.
0: Wow. Real G's move in silence. Well done.
2: This one I actually think is easier than imbroglio.
0: Oh, okay. Yeah.
2: Well, phonetically.
0: Uh-huh.
2: Vituperative.
0: What did you just say?
2: Vituperative.
0: Vituperative? Come on.
2: Marked by bitterness and harsh criticism. Evan, very vituperative when it comes to discussing Daryl Morey. Marked by bitterness and harsh criticism.
13: Pretty good at the winning thing.
0: Vituperative?
2: And that's not even the hardest one.
0: V-I-T-U-P-R-A-T-I-V-E.
2: Incorrect.
0: And what a surprise. I already lost.
2: V-I-T-U-P-E-R-A-T-I-V-E. You forgot the E because you rushed through it. You had it.
0: I didn't have it.
8: Slow down, Ev.
0: If I took my time, I still wouldn't have it. This is impossible.
8: Well, if you slowed down, you would have remembered there was an I in penitent.
0: No, I would have probably still said A. Even if I was slowed down.
2: All right. Two more, even though CeCe already going to walk away with the win. Yeah, but let's see if he can just dunk on you. CeCe, your final word in Michelle's Spelling Bee Challenge, Word of the Day edition, is vociferate. To shout or argue forcefully, often in a way that demands attention. Vociferate.
1: Can you use it in a sentence?
2: When CeCe goes on First Take, we expect him to vociferate against Stephen A. Smith. To shout or argue forcefully, often in a way that demands attention.
1: Vociferate.
0: What?
2: Thank you, Stephen A.
1: Vociferate.
0: I don't like how smart he is. He's way too smart for
2: me.
1: I'm trying to sound it out, Evan. Vociferate.
0: You could have your son spell it.
1: Okay, I got it, Smalls.
2: Let's go, CeCe.
1: V-O-C-I-F-E-R-A-T-E. Vociferate.
2: Chris Canty, that is correct. Vociferate.
0: Oh, my God.
1: Let's go, baby.
0: This guy's the greatest speller of all time.
1: I wasn't sure if it was the F or the PH.
2: Yep.
1: Vociferate. That's the tricky one in there. Vociferate.
2: You got it.
0: I don't like what's happening here.
2: The guy who didn't even want to play the game.
0: I don't want to play. This is too hard.
1: You're
0: the greatest speller in the history of the world.
1: No, I'm not.
0: Yes, you are. Chris Canty Webster. He's a dictionary, this guy. It's ridiculous.
8: Evan is feeling penitent about spelling against Canty.
0: I don't even know how to spell or what the definition is of that.
2: Here's your final word.
0: No, I don't like the look.
2: It applies to what's happening right now. Pusillanimous is your final word.
1: Oh, my God.
2: Fearful or easily discouraged. Evan, pusillanimous.
0: Language of origin, please.
2: About the spelling bee challenge. Hang on, let me look that
0: up. What's the word?
2: Pusillanimous.
0: And how do you spell that?
2: I'm not going to tell you that.
0: Damn.
2: Pusillanimous, Evan. Cowardly, timid, faint-hearted. Latin comes from the Latin words pusillus and animus.
0: Okay. P-U-S-A-L-A-N-I-M-O-U-S.
2: Incorrect.
0: What a surprise.
1: Hold on.
0: We're not dunking. No, you've already won, fair and square. You destroyed it.
8: We all want to hear it. Yeah, we want to hear it.
2: Come on, CeCe. Pusillanimous.
0: The greatest speller ever.
2: Fearful or easily discouraged. Pusillanimous.
1: P-U-S-I-L-L-A. in I
2: Pusillanimous.
1: A-M-U-O-S.
2: So close. Because I think you might have added an extra A there. Because you started over. P-U-S-I-L-L-A-N-I-M-O-U-S. So close. So close. You had it.
0: What was the first word overall?
2: The first word overall in this competition? Yes. Vatic.
0: Word of the day.
2: Vatic, having the ability to predict the future.
0: Word of the day.
2: That is not our word of the day.
8: It's a tough segment for you, Hef.
2: You know what was our word of the day? Vituperative. Vituperative was our word of the day. Marked by bitterness and harsh criticism.
14: This might be Ev's worst segment ever.
1: How do you spell it again?
2: How do I spell what again? You cut out.
1: Vituperative?
2: V-I-T-U-P-E-R-A-T-I-V-E. Vituperative.
8: I think there's only one way we can end this segment. I think we need Nuno to spell a word.
2: Oh.
0: Break.
16: Break. Thank you, Ev.
2: Nuno, how do we spell it?
16: Pat, hit the button for the break.
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0: While Smalls is dunking on everybody with word of the day, one add-on for the word of the day spelling bee. Congratulations to CC, destroyed me in this. Shout out to the American Nightmare, Cody Rhodes. Because what did he do yesterday?
2: Oh, Cody Rhodes, a vocab baddie, told me, we have a video of it, of that he loves words and he loves that we do the word of the day. And so he worked in the word of the day on First Take yesterday. He told me that he was going to.
0: And he did.
2: And he did it. He absolutely did it.
0: Unbelievable. Unbelievable that he did that. Shout out to Cody Rhodes. If you missed any of the interview, a full interview at Unsports ESPN on Twitter, at Unsportslike on Instagram, and of course back on the podcast, you can get the whole thing from yesterday's show after 9 a.m. Eastern time.
2: And our word of the day was phlegmatic yesterday. Having a calm and steady disposition, not easily moved to anger or excitement.
0: And he worked it in.
2: He worked in phlegmatic because that's what he is. He's steady, he's calm in the ring, he's phlegmatic.
0: Amazing.
1: I'm just going to be thinking about how to work in all of the words from the spelling bee that we just had.
2: For the rest of the show?
1: Pusillanimous is an amazing word.
2: Isn't it, though?
1: It perfectly describes Dan Gilbert and the Cleveland Cavaliers.
2: Ooh. They're fearful of doing something different and perhaps uncomfortable by firing Kenny Atkinson. Pusillanimous?
1: No doubt.
2: Mm.
1: That's right next to quit in the dictionary.
0: Q-U-I-T.
2: Evan nailed it. Crushed it.
1: No, it's actually spelled C-A-V-S, Ev.
2: C-A-V-S, exactly.
1: C-A-V-S.
0: I got to play you guys something that was really amazing from yesterday. So we've been talking about this Brandon Sorsby situation. Texas Tech quarterback admits that he's had a gambling problem, bet thousands of times on college sports, other sports, etc. And went into to rehab, to his credit, to get himself right. NCAA has punished him, making him ineligible. Paul Feinbaum on the Paul Feinbaum Show, I Get Up yesterday, of course, college football expert, analyst, reporter, etc., had this to say about the NCAA's decision to keep Sorsby out for the whole season.
4: I think he should have been suspended for a couple of games, but to keep him out from the whole season, I think is wrong. And while what he did on paper, Greeny, is terrible, we're talking about the NCAA, the most hypocritical organization in the history of mankind, coming down on somebody for gambling while they have their own side gambling deals and while gambling is pervasive everywhere. So three-game suspension, perhaps, keeping him out for the whole season is wrong.
0: So I found that take very interesting by Paul, and I thought Amber Wilson, Amber and Ian, 7 p to 10 p Eastern, had an unbelievable response, and I'll summarize it. Basically, she said that because something would be legal in the country doesn't mean it's legal in your profession or doesn't mean it's approved in your profession. She brought up all the different standards a pilot would have in flying a plane. You can and cannot do things, sleep, etc., rules, regulations that in the specific sport. Like, I'll bring up our world. We are allowed in our business to have alcohol partnerships. And ESPN, Disney, any kind of content company doesn't necessarily tell you when you can and cannot consume alcohol if you're of age. But I'm pretty sure we can't just break out a beer on set.
2: No.
0: Right? Like the idea that gambling is not is partnered with the NCAA for their fans, but not encouraged for their players, to me seems completely logical and reasonable. And he's betting on Indiana as an Indiana player.
1: Yeah, this ain't that hard to understand for me, right? Like, we saw this in the NFL with Calvin Ridley. He bet on professional football and he got sat down for a year. If you bet on your sport,
0: that's it,
1: as an active player, then your ass should sit down for a year.
0: Yeah.
1: This is a
0: clear, who the advertising partners are. This that is has a nothing to
1: clear,
0: do with it.
1: Bright red line that you do not cross as a player. And the league's partnerships with sports books and gambling entities doesn't factor into the equation. You know, the minute you enter an NFL locker room on game day, it's written there clear as day, you do not bet on pro football, period. Mm. In college sports, I look at college football with the emergence of NIL as an extension of professional football. And absolutely, you do not bet on your sport as an active player.
0: 100%.
1: So Brandon Sorsby in this, you know, ineligible ruling was appropriate from my perspective, and the partnerships that the NCAA has or his respective conferences had has nothing to do with it, has no bearing on the situation, on the discipline whatsoever.
2: Yeah, I agree with CC. I don't think that this ruling was out of bounds at all. And to your comparison about us not being able to drink alcohol, even though our company can promote it. Also, if I had an issue with that, is it wise for me to be put in that position?
0: Right.
2: And is that something that my company needs to consider? Sure. It is not out of bounds at all for them as an entity to be considering the addictive nature that Brendan Sorsby has for gambling. He's admitted it. He sought treatment for this,
0: right,
2: which is another very complicated layer to all of this.
0: Yeah, I mean.
1: But Ev, here's the other thing. Why would you want to entertain having a person that directly jeopardizes the integrity of your competition in your sport? That makes no sense at all.
0: Well, the NCAA agrees with you. Normally that's an icky statement, but not in this case.
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1: 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Yes, YouTube. I'm here. I'm on video. I'm waving to you as we speak. Lyle's here for his second to last day, his penultimate day. Maura's here. Ryan's here training on the board because we don't know what we're going to do once Lyle leaves after tomorrow. So Ryan will probably be in for a few days. We met Cash, who's going to be in probably for a couple days. And I don't know, Maura. It's just going to be me, you, and Brock and, you know, try to figure it out, I guess. I mean, we're going to be lonely. There's no doubt. We're going to be missing an appendage. There's no doubt. Sad. You think we can go on?
5: I mean, I think you've done it before over the 17 years, right? But, yeah. You know, we'll miss Lyle, of course.
1: It's always sad, though. I mean, we have gone on, and there have been a lot of different producers and board operators for this show. But it's always hard when they, because everyone's brought something different, right? Starting with Colin Paisley, and then we added Boy Howdy, and then eventually Wassel, and then Andy Bunker, and then Kyle, and then let's see who came next. Probably Lydia, I think, after that. Then the show disappeared for a while, and then it came back, and we had Justin and Maura, and then Lyle, and that's it, I think. I think that's everybody. Have I missed anyone? I don't think so. I think that's everyone who's been at least a regular. I'm sure there have been people who have helped out now and again, either producing or running the board for the show. But I think that's everybody who's had kind of a major role on the show. And everybody's brought something awesome and different. Yeah. So, Lyle, we'll probably do this in greater detail tomorrow. But thank you. It's been really good. It's been awesome having you. You have definitely brought something different, unique, and fun to this show. So thank you for doing that.
6: Oh, well, thank you guys. You guys have been amazing. Like I said on Tuesday, I am really going to miss it.
1: That being said, I got texts yesterday, personal texts. I don't mean on the text machine. I got a text from a friend saying, is Lyle putting on an act that he's an idiot?
5: Oh.
1: My boys are 12 and 10, and I think they missed one of those songs. Everything else they knew. LOL. If it's for real, it's truly incredible. I said, no, that's 100% real. And he says, amazing. The boys are convinced he's playing a part of some kind.
5: My favorite thing that I didn't realize until yesterday after the show was when you said, my kids know these songs. And Lyle was like, well, normal kids.
1: I know. Yeah. I was very insulted by that. Yeah, it was awful. Yeah, it was really, really hard to hear. Lyle.
6: Again, Queen was before my parents' time.
1: So
6: like, I
5: grew up listening to oldies. I knew all the songs my parents grew up with. They were before my time.
6: I don't think everybody's like you guys. I'm going to be real. I've talked to plenty of people who don't know these things. Like, plenty of people.
5: Yeah, we get a few, but we also get the text line that's very much like, I'm the same age as you and I don't understand things.
6: Well, the text line, I think out in the real world, there's more than you think.
1: You don't think the text line represents reality? I don't necessarily think it does either.
5: These are all our fake listeners.
1: But with all of that said, it's still a decent time.
7: Late Night Mariners texts.
1: All right. Well, the Late Night Mariners texts today actually really aren't that late night because a lot of them came through early since they played a game at noon. Not even a 1 o'clock game, a noon game, which I didn't even realize. I thought it was going to be 1 o'clock. Next thing I know, Stacy's like, yeah, we're getting out of here. I was like, what? So, noon game yesterday. Mariners obviously dominate and got a bunch of text messages that came in. First place, you cretins. They are in first place. Not by a lot. Half a game and they're still under 500, but they are in first place in the division. Hopefully sweeping a division rival for first place will have the same effect it did last year. Fingers crossed, says another overnight late night text. Yeah, I mean, that was sort of end of the year, right? With the Astros and kind of a different feel than maybe what you saw yesterday. But yeah, obviously the hope is that this is a springboard. Now, not everyone is fully impressed or invested. Another text. I'm not going to be impressed by the Mariners winning until they beat somebody outside of their division.

0: what does everybody say about the AL West? It's that everyone is down. Yeah, but what I mean, like, you can only play is on your schedule. I mean, like, the Royals are down. That didn't seem to matter much, right? I mean, you got to beat the teams you beat. The A's have been pretty good this year. They were above 500 when you got there. Now they're not. I mean, like, that's something. That's not, and they threw two lefties against you. One of whom is a huge prospect and the other of whom has had success against you. So, I mean, I'm not going to discount that. That doesn't feel right. You play who's on your schedule. And now they're going to have, I mean, the homestand's going to be an interesting one. Diamondbacks are playing some great ball. The Mets are playing some truly horrendous ball. That's your little quick six-game homestand. Three against Arizona, three against New York. But the thing about this Mariners team is it hasn't really mattered much who they play. I mean, like, it's really mattered how they play, not who they play. It's much more been about how they play. And I don't get the sense that has been... It's not like they've got some guys that can overachieve against bad teams, but then when they play good teams, they don't have a chance. They've got a lot of good players that have underachieved. That's a totally different thing. So I'm not going to discount it because it came against the A's. First of all, they've been a good team this year. They've been the division leader for most of the season. And second of all, like, I just think it's much more about the Mariners. They played clean ball. They hit. They played good defense. Played great defense yesterday. They were aggressive. They were athletic. Did I mention clean? Let me say it again. They played clean ball. And frankly, they hit so well and pitched so well early in games that they took a lot of the close game decision making out of it. That's been problematic for them this year. You know what the best solution is for making a lot of mistakes in close games? Don't play close games. Win them early. Another text says, do we really need Cal back if our offense is reeling like this? Is really, I'm assuming it means really, not reeling. Reeling would be a bad thing. Seems like they're figuring it out without him. Yes, they do still need Cal back. But it's been nice to see Garver and what he's done, and it's been nice to see Pareda. Another text says it makes it so much more fun when the Mariners can hit the ball. Yeah, no kidding. And that does kind of reflect back, like, you know, there's no real chicken in the egg on energy and hitting. Your team looks like it has energy when it's hitting. It's just that simple. It's really, really hard to look like you're playing with energy when you're not hitting because you're never on base. Everybody looks dead and defeated when they're constantly taking a right turn back to the dugout. Nobody looks like they're playing with great energy because, unfortunately, that's not the way this game works. You can't energize yourself into playing good baseball. You've got to get on base. And when they do, they look a whole lot more energetic. Go figure. A lot of people suggesting that they're definitely not real people on the text line. I don't know, Lyle. I don't think you're going to win this one.
1: Well, it's similar to Twitter. It's real people, but the messaging isn't always reality.
2: It's just not that uncommon for your parents to introduce you to some of the music that they grew up listening to.
1: I mean, they probably did at some point.
2: You just refused to take it in.
0: I think that's the thing. I think that's always what I come back to, Lyle. It's not that you didn't have opportunities to learn these things, you just didn't want to, which is fine. But it's not like it's not out there. You just chose not to learn it.
1: It's probably right.
0: Okay.
1: But
0: there we go. Just stop there. You're good.
1: But I'm not alone.
0: You might be not alone, and there are probably other people who never learned it, but like you didn't want to learn it. That's the thing.
1: Oh, yeah.
0: That's the thing. And then the final text I'll read here. The piggyback had to walk so the platoon could run. The platoon sure looked pretty good yesterday, huh? The righties, Robles, Ref Snyder. Those guys looked pretty darn good yesterday, hitting left-handed pitching. Ref Snyder winning this one basically in the first inning. Pretty good. Yeah. Texter says, I've always said this, so don't look it up. No, we won't. I promise. We're just going to believe that you've said that from the beginning. Absolutely true. The piggyback had to walk so the platoon could run. Whatever it is, man. Mariners with a nice win yesterday. Great series sweep. And get a little day off today. Catch their breath. Their bullpen's in great shape. Everybody's healthy right now. That's awesome. You're getting closer to getting more of your guys back. Robles has obviously made a huge difference. So a lot of really cool stuff in Mariner world just a few days after it looked like the sky was falling. Go figure. Man, this whole sport is nuts. It really is. Did you see, did you guys see my text yesterday that Leody Taveras has been the best player on the Orioles this year? The guy who was here for a minute last season after he got cut in Texas and was so bad. I mean, like, do you remember at some point last year we were doing like Mariners record without Leody Taveras because he was so bad while he was here that we didn't want to count that period of time because he was so awful?
1: I mean, wasn't he the worst player in Mariners history by war?
0: Yes. While he was only here for like a month, and he was so bad that like we had to divide him out of the season. This year, he's the best player in the Orioles. He's been the whole reason they've gone on a little run of late. And remember all of the like highly touted prospects they've got. Who's their best player right now? Leody Taveras. Of course it is. Of course it is. Mitch Garver has not hit for 2+ years since being a Mariner. Comes back. Cal gets hurt. Bang. Garver's been a really good hitter over the last couple of weeks. How about the Cubs? They started off the year 20-3. Since then, they're 2-14. How do you predict this game? That's why, again, like I'm happy to comment on things that happen over the baseball season. Always happy to talk about what they, you know, what they mean, what they are, what's happened, what they should have done looking back. But the idea of saying this is what it's going to be again tomorrow. No, it's just not true. It's just simply not true. Let's come right back. We'll give you guys everything you need to know, including some of the highlights of the sweep. It's next on Brock and Salk.
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24: 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Here's what you need to know up first.
0: Well, as always, baseball takes you to a place where you think it'll never change, and then it does entirely, big time. Mariners roar through Sacramento, leave with a nice sweep. Not just a sweep, though, complete and thorough butt-whooping. They win 9-2, 4-1, and yesterday 9-1 with all three games over early. None of them particularly competitive. They took on another lefty starter yesterday, did serious damage. Rob Refsnyder left for dead, but hey, you know what? Comes up with a couple runners on, did his thing.
26: Springs and the sunshine comes set. Here's the pitch. Swung on, blasted, left field. It is high, it is deep, it is gone! Rob Refsnyder! Three-run home run, and the Mariners are off to the races. Three-nothing lead in the first, thanks to Rob Refsnyder.
0: That was pretty good to see, wasn't it? Nice to see the righty portion of some of these platoons start to chip in, and if they can get Refsnyder going, remember, he's been a really good hitter the last few years. I don't know why he's been so bad for the first couple months of this season, but if that's the guy you're going to get moving forward, obviously it would make a huge, huge difference for the team. Julio had a home run, Colt Emerson with a big triple. Nice to see everybody contributing. So, Mariners come home in first place. They are just one game below 500. Dan Wilson happy with the type of game they're playing?
1: I think so. I mean, you know, I think this is, you know, as good as we've played all season long and as consistent as we've been. And again, it's all parts of the game. And I thought the at-bats were outstanding. The pitching, you know, you turn it over to the bullpen again today, who did a great job. And it was just, you know, four runs in the series against a team that's, you know, was ahead of us in the standings. So it's just a great effort and good to take first place over. But again, a little bit of a rest tomorrow and then back home on Friday and getting after it again.
0: Well, that's obviously all true. So, as he said, day off today, and then six-game homestand. You got the Diamondbacks and Mets coming in for 3-3.
24: Here's the second thing you need to know.
0: Well, it depends who you believe, but sounds like we could have a new Seahawks owner maybe before the season even starts, at least according to Ian Rappaport.
2: Yeah, let me give you that real quick. Here's my understanding of the potential sale of the Seahawks. The market, I'm told, has been robust, and the way it is trending, would not be surprised at all. There's a special meeting among NFL owners this coming August, could have a new Seahawks owner before the season. If all goes perfectly well, could eclipse $10 billion. Ever since Seth Wickersham reported that the market was softer than they thought, things have really picked up steam. New owner potentially coming soon for Seattle.
0: Wow, I don't know about calling out Wickersham and all of that. I don't think that's really how these markets work, at least from what I've been told behind the scenes. Like, some of that reporting may be accurate, but I don't think the market changed overnight. Look, I'm curious to know who's going to end up leading this pack, who it is, you know, which of these groups ends up being the owner. Most of the possibilities we've seen, I think, are actually fairly positive. Obviously, we won't know, though, until they take over and actually implement their plan. Find out if there's someone who wants a new stadium. Are they going to have a bold vision for this team and franchise and organization and city? Will they continue to invest? As for the price, I don't know that it really matters. You care whether it's $8 billion, $10 billion, or $12 billion? I mean, other than the clowns trying to make it a political fight, as if like a $10 billion sale shows that there's a problem in Washington, but an $11 billion sale shows that there's not. Like, you're talking about billions and billions of dollars. Like, I don't see that as being particularly relevant. So, yeah, we'll see how this goes down. I'd be willing to bet the market has not changed all that much, but we'll see.
24: Here's the third thing you need to know.
0: A pretty cool deal on the McAfee show yesterday. He had Rob Manfred, Adam Silver, Gary Bettman, commissioners of the WNBA, MLS, UFC, essentially everybody but Roger Goodell joined the show yesterday. Just pretty cool. Rob Manfred probably said the most as he is preparing for his big labor fight this next offseason. What's the biggest problem? Yeah, I don't think Mariners fans will be shocked to hear this one.
3: Right. We got it. Look, our payroll gap from top to bottom is $446 million. That's not a fair fight. And the numbers really bear out that it's not a fair fight. If you have a high payroll, you're much more likely to make the playoffs. And if you have a high payroll, your chances of going to each of the successive rounds are massively higher than a low payroll club. And, you know, look, fans want competition. That's what it's about at the end of the day. And we need to get that one fixed.
0: That's so hilarious. Rob Manfred has never said anything like that before. But now that he wants to have a salary cap, that's absolutely the direction he's going to go because he thinks it's the most convincing argument for it. That's hilarious.
4: I mean, he just sounds like a puppet.
0: I know. Isn't that hilarious?
4: I mean, probably because he is. But anyway.
0: I mean, just, you know, and it's a tough argument while the Mets are floundering. I don't know. It's everything you need. Is that everything you need to know? I think it is. 7:45 here in the Brock and Salk show.
4: By the way, this past year was your first repeat champion in 25 years.
0: I know. Right? It just, and by the way, that's not to say that there's not some truth to it. Obviously, the disparity is pretty extreme. I'm pro salary cap and floor. Like, I do think that that would ultimately be a good thing for Major League Baseball. But it's hilarious hearing it from him after essentially never saying this in the past. It's always been kind of the opposite. But now, wow, we need a salary cap. So, yeah, I mean, come on. It's just so transparent. There's more sound from there. I'll play it for you a little bit later. Brock will be in at 7. We're talking to Ryan Divish at 8:30 this morning. We'll be saying goodbye to Lyle throughout the next 2 days, which is sad.
1: I think Lyle has a lesson for us today.
0: Are you going to do that today? Lyle, are you going to teach us a little something?
4: Yeah, we can do it today, especially because Brock's here today, but not tomorrow, right? Yeah,
0: I think that's right. Okay. Well, sure. We'll learn a little bit from Lyle a little bit later in the show as well. We learned quite a bit yesterday from our friend Brian Nemhauser, Hawk blogger, who was out at Seahawks OTAs, their first practice of organized team activities, and you'll learn it too next on Brock and Salk.
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15: All right, so Seahawks out of practice, and Maura was out there. We're going to get some of her takeaways coming up in the 9 o'clock hour. Our friend Brian Nemhauser out there as well yesterday. You may know him as Hawk Blogger and all of his various ways in which he communicates with people. Maura said the rain surprised her yesterday. Hair issues. Did you also suffer from hair issues yesterday?
16: I have such different hair issues than Maura. Let's be really honest about that.
15: Yeah. You want to take off that hat so people on YouTube can see you?
16: I wish I had the hair issues that Maura had.
15: You going to take the hat off? Do you want people to see if your hair's messed?
16: Oh, you want to see? Yeah. Oh, yeah.
15: Different.
16: It's fantastic.
15: Yours didn't frizz yesterday.
16: I'm not the guy that's going to be trying to chase youth, guys. No hair coloring.
17: You're not going to Turkey for implants?
16: No, not doing any of that. I'm going to make everybody have to look at this, whatever this is, for as whatever it turns into.
15: We appreciate that about you. We really do. All right. So what did you see? We're going to get to Moore's in a little bit. Give me the number one or two things that you saw yesterday.
16: The number one thing I saw was Riley Mills out there right next to Byron Murphy and Jaron Reed. And seeing that big number 98 out there was nice to see. Like, I don't think you can underestimate, or maybe the right phrase is overestimate, how big of a deal it is that at this time last year, Riley Mills was watching on the sidelines, still recovering from the knee injury. And it wasn't until the end of the season where you got to see him on the field. Now he is going through the entire offseason program, and he's getting a lot of reps. And so I think this could be just such a big addition to what's already arguably the best defensive tackle group in the NFL. So that was one. Two for me was seeing Jamie Sheriff out there back on the edge. He had been moved to off-ball linebacker last year after his first year being kind of an edge player. And this is a guy that both Mike McDonald and John Schneider talked about this offseason. And I'm really curious to see what he looks like and how they utilize him. People might remember he had a really great preseason a couple of years ago. And we'll see if he can kind of get back on the track that he seemed to be on. And then the third thing I'd say is Elijah Arroyo. Elijah Arroyo taking advantage of the fact that AJ Barner was kind of taking some time off due, I think, to what sounds like some surgeries. He'll be back for training camp, but Eric Saubert also did not practice. And so you got a lot of Elijah Arroyo, and he was making catches down the seam. He was kept making catches in traffic, looking like, you know, a guy that is ready to step up in year two.
17: I want to say, Hawk Blogger here with us, Brian Nimhauser. I want to say just about every time you've joined us on this show, you've had some news brewing, whether it was Geno, whether it was a contract extension. There was just some stuff kind of simmering in Hawk Blogger's world. Is there anything kind of simmering in that newsy kind of way?
16: You know, I hate to disappoint you, but I would never fake it. So no, I don't think so, Brock. I don't think so right now. The closest thing to it that I would speak on is, you know, you guys have obviously, the great Brady Henderson, have been talking about what's been going on with Devin Witherspoon. I will just say the ordering, and I know you guys have talked about this as well, the ordering and priority of who they extend has seemed a little bit surprising to me, because in my mind, JSN, fifth-year option, there was no question JSN was always going to be part of this team going forward. Devin Witherspoon, fifth-year option, never a question to me about whether he's going to be part of this team going forward. You've also got the franchise tag beyond the next 2 years, beyond the fifth-year option. Derek Hall, though, this is it. If you do not extend Derek Hall, he will be a free agent. And you saw what happened to Boye Mafe. And I just feel like if you are not really pushing the envelope to try to get that done now, even eclipsing the Boye Mafe number, then I think that puts the Seahawks in a really bad leverage situation at the end of this season with basically no like experienced edges to turn to, with Dante Fowler and DeMarcus Lawrence and Uchenna Nwosu all potentially not being on the team. So that to me is, I guess, the I want to hear more about what's going on there.
15: It's an obvious sign Derek Hall. Like, this to me is as easy as it gets.
17: Is this what you guys were discussing at the TPC? Was this like
15: I mean,
17: hole after hole, shot after
16: it
17: shot?
16: It came up.
15: We weren't not it discussing up. It. Wasn't like something we avoided necessarily.
17: So why was did Derek is that Hall's why he wasn't absence? There? Yeah, was there any role with his absence?
16: That's a great question. That's a great question. You know, someone who's better at their job than I would maybe, you know, ask
15: found that
16: like
15: out.
16: That. Okay. At the press conference. No, I don't think that's the case. And in fact, Derek Hall has been there for all the offseason program. There's been photos of him participating. I've seen him there. So I would be really surprised if that was the issue, but stranger things have happened. So, you know, who knows?
17: But the first time the media is out for actual practice, but the first time you're actually competing against each other and not just doing training and defensive drills, but the first time, I mean, agents have a history of at times, you know, making their point and trying to make their case in that way. Just kind of curious. We didn't hear any follow up on that because he did. He talked about some of the other guys not being there and Emmanuel personal reasons. And we know with DeMarcus, he's going to have a long runway to get healthy and get right. I was just curious if there was any scuttlebutt about that.
16: Yeah. The one thing I'd bring up there, though, that seems off to me is I would assume the Seahawks want to get a deal done with Derek Hall. I would also assume that it's Derek Hall's representation that's like, well, hold on, let's just bet on ourselves and do what Boye Mafe did last year. So that it would be surprising to me that his group was holding out for a deal as opposed to the Seahawks being like, come on, get to the table so we can make a deal. So Boye Mafe was in the same situation last year. He attended, participated. It just seems like an anti-Derek Hall, an anti-this Seahawks locker room move to hold out in this situation. But, you know, it's a fair question, and I'll try to dig in and find out.
15: He looked pretty good in that picture of him there. He looked like he was ready to roll. And I'm with you, honestly. We'll get off the Derek Hall thing, but I'm with you. Just the combination of what he brings, the fact that they didn't bring back Mafe, the number of question marks they have after this year in the edge category with a bunch of guys that are kind of year to year right now, he fits what they're trying to do. He's rugged like Brock. You mentioned that word a lot. Derek Hall is very rugged. He plays that position. Like, get it
17: and
15: done.
17: You don't have protection, to Brian's point. You don't have you're not going to franchise tag him because that number is extraordinary.
15: You mentioned news, Brock. We have breaking news. I don't know how big it is, but it is breaking Seahawks news. The Seahawks are acquiring wide receiver Irv Charles. Irv Charles from the Jets in exchange for a conditional 7th-round pick. So he's probably going to have to make the team in order for them to give something up here. But it sounds like he's a mostly a gunner who's special coming team. Back from injury. I don't know what exactly that means other than that they took at least one gunner, maybe two, in the draft this year, and now they're adding another one. What do you make of that?
16: Yeah, I thought it was interesting. I mean, conditional 7th-round pick for who has primarily been a special teams player. You know, this guy had 55 snaps total on offense in his career, so he's not... I think calling him a wide receiver is probably a little bit of a misnomer. He's a special teams player, missed all of last year. The timing of this is curious. The fact that they felt the need to do this is curious. Now, of course, we're in the middle of late May. Not a lot of football stuff may be happening. Maybe we're making too much of this, but it is a surprising thing to see that the Seahawks felt compelled enough to give up anything for a guy coming off of an injury who's only a special teams player. I don't have a good explanation because they lost Tariq Young, but they drafted Emmanuel Henderson who fits that bill. Like they've got some guys, but maybe they don't feel great about some of their players there. Yep. And people do forget. They talk about the defense. They talk about the offense. That's special teams and Jay Harbaugh and what they did was a massive part of how this team won a Super Bowl. So if he wants something, he's probably going to get it.
17: Yeah, and if you're going to give Irv Charles a chance to make a point and earn a spot, then he's got to be here to practice. Because while it is late May, you only have like 9 of these. Like these reps are pretty valuable reps when so many of them have been taken away in the CBA and training camp and everything else. Hey, we've gone 11 minutes without talking about the first round running back. What do your eyes see with Jadarian?
16: Yeah, it was fun to see him mixed in with the rest of the crew. And I was really hoping that Emmanuel Wilson was going to be there because I think he's the forgotten man a little bit in that rotation. And I'm curious how they're going to see that. But it looked to me like they were splitting reps, rotating between George Helani and Jadarian Price with the ones. Yeah, it's great.
17: Did he stand out? Does his skill set stand out to you? Does it? Oh, OK. Now I see why he was the 32nd pick in the draft. What was it? Eye popping?
16: No, I would say no. is the answer to that question for me. And he is different than their other backs. But I think the thing that's going to take a little bit of time on that, Brock, is the things that make Jadarian Price special and, you know, a first round pick are not his measurables and not just the eye test. It is his vision, his decisiveness, his ability to find a hole, his contact balance, which is such a scouty phrase. But if you see him pinball off defenders, you see what that looks like in real. But he's a 4.5 40 guy. He's not a Ken Walker 4.3 4. Like, he doesn't have some of those, but he's got quick feet, and he made a beautiful 45-yard touchdown catch yesterday from Drew Lock, and receiving as a part of the game that they're going to have to see from him. So I don't think he jumps off the field when you just watch him.
17: No,
16: but I do think that this is a guy that's going to probably prove himself once the install's there.
17: In the pads. He's a guy that when the pads come on, you actually play football and evaluate football, right? Not just in shorts and t-shirt, I think is kind of the point you're emphasizing.
16: Yes. Yeah, absolutely. Absolutely. And I don't want to like come across as like, oh, this guy is not impressive. I just think that if you've watched enough of these situations where you've got the best athletes in the world on the field at the same time, and then you see someone who's like Chris Carson, or you see a Ken Walker, you see someone who's like, whoa, who is that? I don't think Jadarian Price is that kind of player. But if you watch him play enough, and it took me some time, to be totally honest, to see it, you start to see what makes him special. And it is going to take pads, and it is going to take him getting enough reps in that outside zone run scheme.
15: So he does catch that pass from Drew Lock. I'm told that there was a pick six against Sam Darnold. I guess I should ask, do you think there's any chance that somebody other than Sam Darnold is the starter by week one of the regular season?
16: Listen, Mike, I know why you have to ask that question, but that's a crazy question,
15: bro. Yeah.
16: That's a crazy question.
15: It is a crazy question.
16: I love that you brought that up.
15: Well, thank you. And if you don't think I'm bringing it up to Mike next Thursday and probably or maybe next month, you're crazy. Like, obviously, that'll keep coming back. Can I actually ask you about the other quarterback? Because he is sort of a forgotten man in this whole thing. It was not that long ago. We're all sitting here talking about Jalen Milroe because he's exciting and he's fun. And they wanted to get him. I mean, he's fun enough that they wanted to get him out on the field, so much so they tried it a whole bunch of times early in the year, but it didn't work, and the game sped up on him, and he fumbled the ball. Like, it was a mess. What's next for Jalen Milroe? Like, is there a future here in Seattle for him?
16: Oh, you're asking maybe the wrong or the right guy on that point, because I think this is a huge question for this franchise and a huge question for how they're going to run it forward, as the phrase of the day seems to be. The assumption is, you know, Sam Darnold is your quarterback of the future. You won a Super Bowl with him. He's fits great. He's played really well. But I do think there's a question. And if I've looked back at the teams that are spending more than 10% of their cap on the quarterback position, it is rough. It is still a hard thing to do to field a Super Bowl team when you spend that much money. And I think there's only a few quarterbacks that really, truly qualify. And the Seahawks are going to have a decision to make after this season about whether Sam's one of those guys. And the other part of that equation is Jalen Milroe, who will have been developed for multiple years in this system. And they will have a potential decision point to make. Are they going to Aaron Rodgers him with Jordan Love? Like, are they going to make a decision like that? I think everyone assumes that's a crazy question to ask. I don't. And I, as someone who saw Jalen Milroe in Mobile, Alabama at the Senior Bowl look like a non-quarterback, look like he doesn't belong in the NFL, and then to see him go from rookie minicamp and develop over training camp last year to where I thought this guy was going to like clearly make an impact on the season, I still believe there's a lot to be excited about with this guy. And did it show up yesterday? Not so much. There was one run that he had. I think Seahawks posted that where he got to show his athleticism. I'm less interested in that. I think that's just part of the game, you know. I want to see him process. I want to see him be accurate. And I saw a lot of that last year in training camp. Did not see it in the preseason games and certainly did not see it in the regular season games. And Mike, I think you know as well as I do, it wasn't about him being fun. Mike McDonald doesn't make decisions based on what's fun. they see what kind of athlete he is and how he can potentially add to this team. It didn't work out. I don't think at all that's going to dissuade them from relooking at that this year and seeing if he can be part of this offense in some way, shape, or form.
15: Good, because that's fun.
17: Is golfing with Salk fun?
15: That's super fun. Absolutely. Oh, you weren't asking me. Sorry.
16: You know, it's funny. You'd think Salk would be, I would think he would be a super intense golfer.
17: No.
16: You know, like getting very angry when things don't go well. He's so laid back. Like Brady Henderson is the intense golfer.
15: Yeah.
16: Between the two. Oh, yeah.
15: Well, because he's better at it. That's because he's better at it. Like, there's an element of like he's actually hoping to accomplish something as opposed to just enjoy. Like, I actually used to be probably more angry and intense, and now I've sort of embraced the suck. So it's like, well, you know, it's not going to get that much better than this. Like, whatever. Yeah.
16: Brock, we're going to have to get you out there at some point. And I mean, it was great to see Salky pull out the driver finally. So, you know, not hybrid in off the tee box every time.
15: Didn't play great that day. Played better the next time out.
17: Hey, do you have any feel yet for this new offensive coordinator? Because I think he's going to be an emerging and very large story this season.
16: Oh, there's no question. I mean, how can he not? He's the biggest question mark, I think, in this team. I don't think I can think of anything that comes close. And I asked Mike McDonald yesterday a question about play calling, because he had said during the Brian Fleury press conference earlier when he was hired, I think play calling's overrated. And I asked him, like, well, why? Why do you think it's overrated?
15: Hey, I actually have that sound. You want me to play it? Because the answer is fascinating. I didn't know that came from you, but I had that on my list of things to get into a little bit later. Let me play it. This was Mike McDonald's answer to your question.
18: It's a team effort. We talked about it a little bit today in the team meeting, but you know, if you want to be decisive in some of those situations, you got to do your homework and you got to have a lot of preparation. So do the necessary preparation to be in those situations. And it's my responsibility to design periods in an off season and a training camp where we can have those type of exposures so we can get that experience and have those conversations, much like we did last year with Clint. And so we can always put our best foot forward. But there's a lot of people that are contributing to designing calls and when and the feedback that's kind of got the feedback loop that happens from play to play. Brian will have his own twist on how he calls it. And as we expect him to, we want to make it unique to him.
16: You know what stood out to me about that? I didn't ask him about Brian Fleury. I asked him about why he thinks play calling's overrated. He then took that and spent a lot of time talking about his accountability for creating situations and opportunities for Brian Fleury to test his play calling, and how it's going to be Justin Outen as run game coordinator and Jake Peets as pass game coordinator that are designing and sequencing a lot of this stuff and putting him in situations where he can make definitive, declarative play calls. To be totally honest, I don't think he answered why it's overrated. I think he actually answered the opposite about why it's so important that he wants to build an entire structure around getting Brian Fleury prepared.
15: Yeah, I guess what I would hear there is, it's a good point. I think what I hear there, though, is not that play calling is overrated, but that putting it all on one new guy might be overrated. I think that's what he's trying to say. Obviously, a play call is pretty important. I don't think he's trying to say that's overrated. I think he's saying, like, look, this guy's going to come into a system with a lot of people that already understand it. And it fits with a lot of what Mike often does, which is spreading out a lot of the credit and just trying to help people understand that this isn't just one person. John does the same thing. They're not just sitting there by themselves in their office being like, all right, let's run this. Let's do this. Let's do that. They really do have a team of people doing it. But I do think it's interesting that he's got to set up time and situations to help the guy grow. I thought that's actually, I had it on my list to talk about because I thought it was a pretty good look just into what the real job of a head coach is in these days.
17: Yeah. Yeah, and I think that's a window into the old perception, not even old, like the old reality that you had these play callers, very strong ones, and they ran the whole show. And they didn't really want input, you know, like Bill Walsh and Mike Martz and Coach Holmgren. Like, they wanted some, but it was their show, you know, and this is a different structure. A run game coordinator, pass game coordinator, they're an enormous part of putting the whole structure and playing together. And now it's speeding this guy up who's never done it. Mm-hmm. And that's my thing, Brian. Like, there is a learning curve. Play calling, we know it is hyper important in how you sequence and the right call versus the right defense and at the right moment and how you do that well. So, yeah, it's going to be fun through training camp. I'm sure there's going to be periods that are not scripted. You know, a lot of this is scripted. Hey, man, we want to do this. We want to have this personnel grouping. We want to get this formation. We want to do these things. And then I'm going to imagine with a first timer, because this is usually how it happens, like, hey, unscripted, here we go. And we just go back and forth, you know, so you could have some of that experience before week number one.
16: I think that's a great point. And the interesting thing there, Brock, is if you think about it, Mike McDonald has to be probably best of breed in this type of situation, because he's probably going to lose if things go well. He's going to keep losing offensive coordinators. Mm-hmm. Like, that's probably he's already been two through two seasons, three through three seasons. This is going to be something he's going to have to get really good at. And it seems like he's got confidence that what worked last year with Clint can work this year with Mr. Fleury. And to answer your question from a while ago, no, I don't have a good feel for him at this point. Like, I don't know how you could. I don't know that he has a good feel for himself at this point. Like,
17: right?
16: He's going to have the trial by fire. And there's a lot of reps that are going to be needed. Yep. And man, anybody who's coached at any level, taking all that information in, making those decisions in real time with a play clock running, all that information going on.
17: Yep. I know he crushed the whiteboard. I can say that
16: thing to watch.
17: Brian, I can say that confidently. I know he crushed the whiteboard. I know in the interview process, it was pretty overwhelming to everybody in the room that, woof, his years under Kyle and his understanding of situational ball and the level and the depth and the detail was pretty overwhelming, because there were strong in-house candidates, mm-hmm. a number of them. And to go this route, there's a confidence that Mike has, and his judgment in these situations has been pretty, pretty, pretty strong once he moved on from Mr. Grubb.
15: Cool stuff, Brian. Thank you. Remember, you can find him at all Hawk Blogger channels on YouTube and .com and Twitter and everywhere else that you like to get your sports content, and often right here on these very airwaves. Thanks, buddy. Appreciate it.
16: Thank you, guys. And a quick plug. I rebuilt HB Ticks from scratch. Oh. A new version of it's up there. If you want to sell Seahawks tickets to Seahawks fans, it's free. I get nothing from it. A good way to make sure we protect the home field advantage for the Seahawks.
15: Great stuff from our friend Brian Emhauser, Hawk Blogger, and you can always find his stuff and love when he comes on our show. All right, up next, I'm updating the numbers and they look better and better. It's next on Brock and Salk.
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0: innings since Julio was late to the plate for his at bat. 27 runs in 31 innings since Julio was late to the plate for his at bat. Are those two things connected? I don't have any idea. They've outscored their opponents 27-7 during that stretch. They've made a total of one blunder, one error, compared to four for their opponents. By the way, the A's, man, did they allow a lot of runs in this series that they should not have allowed. Unearned or... We need like an extra category.
1: Correct.
0: For like... Not unearned, but not fully earned. Like, what, don't we need another category?
2: Yes.
0: For like when you didn't turn the double play. It's not an unearned run.
2: Do you know what,
0: boy, are they
2: know
0: runs after preventable runs.
2: You know what that feels like? It's as confusing as offsides in hockey. Where like 4 minutes later, they can go back and see on the goal. Oh, well, on the goal. Like, what? So much just happened. I don't know, when did that happen, and why didn't you stop it immediately?
0: Well, they messed up on the way. I mean, it's just a review. But yeah, I get it. It's more like delayed offsides, but sure. Anyway.
2: They took advantage.
0: They out-hit them. They out-pitched them. They played cleaner.
2: Out-defensed them.
0: They did all of those things. It's a pretty good recipe. So, again, I don't know whether...
2: At that moment, someone tweeted me and said, why is Salk focused on that moment? There are some that believe it was when Luis threw his jacket. That it was the winds of change.
0: Yes, that it stirred like everything up.
2: Yes.
0: Yeah.
2: Yes, that all of a sudden that was the release valve in the dugout.
0: Follow the Moskva down to Gorky Park.
2: Right down to Gorky Park.
0: Yeah, listening to the winds of change, of course. Yeah.
2: Got that, Lau? Gosh, I'm going to miss
0: that.
1: Sure.
0: What?
2: I'm going to miss. I'm going to miss Lau. I'm going to miss that look right there.
0: That look of utter confusion. What? The who?
2: The same look I see when I walk the pass and the Gopher Prairie, the prairie dogs pop up. That's that same look. Do you know that song? You know that lyric?
0: Yeah, no. Yeah.
2: I'm going to miss you. And you are going to eat a full donut today.
1: No, we'll see.
2: No, you're going to eat a full donut. I bring factory donuts and you're going
3: to
2: eat.
3: I mean, that was when I saw the real look of fear, when you brought donuts and we told him he had to eat one.
0: Yeah, we're going to bully him into eating a full donut and he had a near heart attack in the other room. Anyway, not everyone believes that that moment was a turning point. Not everyone believes in the moment. Yesterday, Wyman and Bob were asked about it.
4: Saying he's not aware of it, but he just knows something happened.
5: Yeah.
4: What are you talking about?
5: Well, I mean... Mike might have a source, somebody that said...
4: Well, he says he had somebody tell him he was off base. Okay, maybe it wasn't that, but something happened.
5: Maybe Mike made it up in his own mind.
4: I think he just convinced himself there was an interaction there, and the offense changed after that.
5: Well, and he said something about the sixth inning. Is that the one that we were talking about yesterday where Randy didn't turn and run, and it went off, it bounced off? He kind of was just backpedaling, and then Angie pointed it out. And, you know, like I was saying, you know, I don't know about playing left field in Major League Baseball, but, like, I remember coaches saying, hey, you got a point to get to. You have to flip your hips and turn and run. And it was like Randy was kind of halfway in between. And it was just, it was the one that I screamed out in the whole neighborhood.
4: Yeah.
5: Heard the F word. But yeah, I mean, I don't know. It would be encouraging to me if that were true.
4: Yeah.
5: Just because I think maybe Randy needs to hear that. And, you know, if it came from Julio, I don't know. I guess I look at it and go, I kind of hope that happened. Maybe Mike's wrong. But I would like to see that.
0: Oh. A lot of twists and turns.
3: A lot of doubt.
0: In that minute and a half.
2: Maury, you used to produce that show. You could tell by Bob's laugh.
3: Oh, I told.
2: What does that laugh say?
3: When Salk told me to go and find it because we'd gotten some texts about it, yes. I was like, Bob's going to immediately say, because you don't have hard evidence of this. Like, I don't know. I don't know if that happened.
0: It sounds like Bob hadn't actually heard it. Yeah. I mean, it sounds like he was just sort of guessing based on things he might have heard. I don't know. Like, if you don't know what inning I'm talking about, obviously it would make it hard to believe the story. But Dave's absolutely right. Yes, after Randy had a defensive miscue that Julio had to go pick up the pieces from, they had some sort of a conversation, we think. I don't think that's out of line, knowing that Julio was late for his next at-bat, and Dan said afterwards that he was talking to someone about defense. I don't know if that's, like, the world's biggest leap, Bob, but I think that it's one that I'm willing to at least think about here on the show. I'm at least willing to have the conversation, and I'm not spitting hard facts.
3: Just so you're absolutely right. As their former producer, It's not you.
2: No.
3: That's just Bob needs hard. He needs to see someone write it down and say that it happened.
0: I don't have hard evidence. I guess that

0: on me.
1: Yes.
0: But I will go seeking it out. I'll see what I can find. I don't know how you would get hard. I mean, if Ryan Divish says it later, is that hard evidence?
2: Yes, that would be good.
0: But evidence. If I say it's not hard not evidence.
1: Yes. Yes.
0: Okay, what if Shannon says it? Is that hard? Like, I just want to know what constitutes there, so hard evidence.
1: Yes.
0: Oh, you have to see with your own eyes. But they weren't actually there. So they weren't in the dugout.
1: Testimony.
0: Okay.
1: It's some of the strongest.
0: Well, that's going to be hard to get, given that no one else is in the dugout. All right, well, we'll do the best we can. I'm going to continue to just think that something happened. Mm. I don't know what it was. But I do know that since then, the numbers are pretty damn compelling. 27 runs in 31 innings. They've played clean baseball since then. Is it possible that an airing of grievances allowed the pressure valve to be released? And the next thing you know, the team is able to go out and play some good ball. It's possible.
1: Yeah.
0: We're, as I said that day, and I'll say again, we're not going to know for a few weeks whether or not there's really something there. But they've played the cleanest baseball they've played since then, and they did it at least against an ace team that is good. They're around 500. They've been leading the division throughout the year. They're not the Astros. They're not lowly. They're not horrible. And if it wasn't that, then what was it?
1: Yeah.
0: It's entirely possible it was
1: Sunday,
0: nothing.
1: Right? That was six innings.
0: That was Sunday.
1: So that was the final three innings. And then the whole winds of change kind of stirred up the next day, right? Mm-hmm. Lots of emotion. So I don't know. Maybe it's just those things that you do in a baseball season. A third of the way through, you're frustrated. You're not playing well. You do. You air some of that stuff out, and it just kind of takes the edge off. And then some of the role players can do what they did is Ref Snyder continued to do yesterday. Some of your young guys that are totally ignorant, and I don't even know if Colt Emerson shaves. It sure doesn't look like he has a face that even needs to shave right now. And he's kind of ignorant to it, but he's just free and he's just doing his thing. And
0: yep.
1: I don't know, what did I see? Lyle, 156 WRC plus in his first couple weeks.
0: That seems pretty good.
1: Is a big leaguer. That
0: seems pretty good.
1: Pretty good.
0: Look, if it wasn't Julio and Randy, whatever happened, that may very well be the case. Just the way it wasn't necessarily the brawl a couple of years ago that sparked them or, you know, things. It's really hard to draw conclusions in this game, probably more than any other, in terms of, I mean.
1: You said it to start the show today. I mean, you walk through this season.
0: You just don't know.
1: Does it matter who they play?
0: No.
1: I think going into a week ago or a series ago, they were the only team to beat the Braves in a series. They had the only series win over the Braves.
0: Yeah.
1: They swept the Cardinals, who were like six games over 500, right?
0: They just have been
1: and
0: awful
1: then they go
0: 1-5
1: to the Royals and, you know, 0-6 versus the Padres. It really does not matter who they play.
0: So, it's about how they play.
1: Exactly.
0: And what jumped out to me about the last 3.5 games is they played clean.
1: They have, and they've also played some really good defense. I mean, those things are synonymous.
0: I mean,
1: But Victor Robles is diving in right field.
0: Absolutely.
1: Luke Raley and Dom Canzone and those guys can't do that.
0: The at-bats were better. Their defense was better, as you just said. It just felt like their head was in the game in a way that it hasn't been. Now, it's helped that they haven't had to play a lot of close late games.
1: Nope.
0: They haven't had to make a lot of difficult decisions late and, you know, that could blow up in your face one way or another. They've won these games early and then just been able to kind of, you know, put it behind them.
1: Keep the pressure on them.
0: But hey, whatever it takes to play clean baseball and you know, Randy's a mercurial figure. I don't know how else to say it. He is a mercurial figure. Lyle, you have to look that word up. Use a dictionary or Google or whatever you want. He is. He's a bit of a mystery.
1: Mm-hmm.
0: There's a lot of positive and there's always been a lot of question mark that comes with that positive. I don't think it's a huge stretch to wonder whether or not something has been going on there, given what we saw. I mean, I know we don't have every detail from the WBC. Not everyone. We don't have, you know, eyewitnesses at the scene of every conversation at the WBC. But I don't feel like it was a huge leap to suggest that something happened there.
1: Mm.
0: And I don't think it's a huge leap to suggest that something happened on Sunday as well.
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15: Presented by Marquee Data. Here's what you need to know up first.
0: Yeah, baseball, man. I know that I've gotten grief at times for saying it's just baseball, but it is. Baseball will take you to a place where you think it'll never change. And then it does entirely, big time. Mariners, after a real miserable start to this road trip, absolutely roar through Sacramento. They leave with a sweep, a complete and thorough sweep, too. They were the better team almost every moment of that series. They win it 9-2, 4-1, and yesterday 9-1. All three games were over early. Ref Snyder with a huge home run yesterday to get him started, and then Julio putting on the finishing touch.
17: Medina set. Here comes the 3-2. Swung on and destroyed. Left center field. It is going to go. Sail away, Julio. Three-run home run. It's all Mariners now. 9-0 over the A's. An exclamation point in the series against the A's. Julio, a three-run blast. You got to love that.
0: That was a really loud home run.
1: Yes.
0: You could hear that one pretty clearly. I didn't have any trouble hearing it. So they did it with the offense. They did it with the defense as well.
17: Logan steps into the 1-2. Swung on. Little jam shot. Right field. Robles racing in. He goes to a dive. Wow. And he makes another tremendous catch. Victor Robles is having a day. A defensive wizard in right field. He robs the A's of another hit. Unreal.
1: Big time. You kind of feel, you know, and we talked a little bit about this yesterday, kind of feel like when lots more of these pieces are together and playing the way they're capable of, like they do have a little margin. Mm-hmm. And when the other team makes a mistake, you capitalize. And, you know, Victor out in right field's a difference maker. You know, JP made a nice play. A couple of his better plays, frankly, the last couple days at shortstop as well. And, oh, by the way, Logan Gilbert, you realize that three of his last four starts have been shutout starts? Six inning shutout, 5 2/3, a little burp against San Diego, and kind of a funky inning. Six inning shutout before that. He's kind of putting it
0: kind of starting to put it together. Well, he's also hitting 98 yesterday, which he said was important.
18: It's not all about that, but I like to see that. Yeah, I've been trying to get there, honestly, and felt like I've been throwing the ball well at times. Just didn't quite have that velo, but to see it today, honestly, it like answered prayers. I feel like that's a big thing. I think God's timing's perfect. And secondly, Trent Blank, I think he's helped me out a ton. Rhett, Woody, we've actually talked about it recently, and then to go out there and see it today, I think, you know, it's not always going to be like that, but I'll take it.
0: Yeah, I would think everyone will. Mariners come home now in first place, still one game below 500. Day off today, six-game homestand against the very good Diamondbacks and the very bad Mets.
15: Here's the second thing you need to know.
0: So what do we make of Ian Rappaport yesterday? Speaking of questioning sources, Ian Rappaport was, I'll just let you hear it on the Seahawks sale.
19: Yeah, let me give you that real quick. Here's my understanding of the potential sale of the Seahawks. The market, I'm told, has been robust, and the way it is trending will not be surprised at all. There's a special meeting among NFL owners this coming August. Could have a new Seahawks owner before the season. If all goes perfectly well, could eclipse $10 billion. Everything Seth Wickersham reported that the market was softer than they thought. Things have really picked up steam. New owner potentially coming soon for Seattle.
0: Reverse. Yeah, I don't know.
1: Shefty was right next to him there. I don't know if you saw the actual video of it.
0: No.
1: But the two ESPN insiders, Ian Rappaport and Schefter, right next to each other.
0: What's Schefter do?
1: He was pretty straight-faced.
0: Okay.
1: Do you hear people call out or name?
0: Not often.
1: No.
0: No, not often.
1: Uh-oh.
0: And I, you know, be real careful calling out Seth Wickersham. a pretty good reporter with a much better track record than Ian Rappaport.
1: Yeah.
0: That being said, I'm sure that it is pink. Like, I'm sure that, what does soft really mean, right? I mean, like, if it sells for $9.5 billion instead of 10, was it a soft market? I guess you could say after that it was.
1: Or was somebody waiting until, hey, pencil's down.
0: Right.
1: You know what? Like, I'm not going to show my cards right now.
20: Could be.
1: Yeah.
0: At the end of the day, I don't really care how much the Seahawks get sold for.
1: I don't care.
0: I care who buys it.
1: Exactly.
0: I really care who it's going to be and what their vision is. For the life of me, why do I care if it goes for $9.5 billion or $10 billion?
1: It's one of those things you don't think about until it's talked about. And then when you do, you're like, it's going to really suck without the Allens.
0: Well, sure. That part, yes.
1: It really is. Like, it's going to, and this is a little more personal. Damon worked for him. I played for him and worked for him and just been around that situation. And you're just, going to be reminded that.
0: Or maybe it'll be great. Maybe the next owner will have a true vision. And you know, we sort of laughed off the idea of a new stadium, but maybe they do end up building a new stadium and it's got a retractable roof and it does bring in the Super Bowl and other major events. And it's an awesome thing for Seattle. Like, I'm curious who it is. Oh. For the life of me, I could give a you-know-what about how much it's for.
21: Here's the third thing you need to know.
0: Now, that's not always true for everybody. There were some commissioners who all joined Pat McAfee separately yesterday. Wow. I gotta say, man, what an impressive guest list. Everyone but Roger.
1: Yeah, Roger.
0: Everyone but Goodell. Manfred, Silver, Bettman, WNBA, MLS, UFC, everybody over the course of the day, other than Roger, joining Pat McAfee. Manfred probably said the most. He was asked about, you know, the upcoming negotiations. What are the big issues?
22: The second thing is you know, the RSNs. You know, the RSNs were a huge boost for us, those local broadcasts, from a revenue perspective for years and years. Obviously, with the cord cutting that's gone on, that model has kind of started to fray and fall apart around the edges. And, you know, we need to make sure that we find a way to deliver our local games to our fans in a way that's easy for them to find, affordable, and discoverable. You know, discoverable is a huge issue.
0: You can just see his entire plan starting to take shape. His other big deal was competitive balance. Mm-hmm. All of this together, to me, is just salary cap, salary cap, salary cap. That is going to be the push. I've been saying this for a while. I don't have any hard sources on it, but this is just sort of using some brain and trying to figure out what's happening. Yeah. You know, logic. it just tells me that this is going to be a huge fight. And in a world where the owners see that their biggest revenue stream has dried up, they're going to go, and the salaries have not gone down, they are going to fight like hell on this one.
1: Yeah. Is there any differentiation in the salaries of the different teams? Or did he bring
0: that
1: up?
0: He did talk through that.
1: Yes. Oh, he did?
0: Yeah. He did mention. I have some of that sound. I played some of it earlier. Adam Silver, meanwhile, is pretending something is AI. I don't know if it's really AI, but...
23: And I think where, just like, you know, you're a tennis fan and they have what they call Hawkeye, and it's like the animation, and you quickly see, you know, where the line was, and the oohs and ahs of the crowd, it touched the line, or it was out of bounds. We're going to move to a system like that, where that whole category of calls will be automatic. Where, you know, it's going to be, you know, Laker ball, Nick ball, whatever.
0: Yeah, Adam, we know it's always going to be either Laker ball or Nick ball. Oh, no kidding. God. No kidding.
1: See, the challenge with the NBA with that, though, is it's not ball in, ball out.
0: Right, it's your foot and who touched it. Yeah, whatever. I'm sure they got to figure it out. That league's usually on it. That's everything you need to know. 4:15 every hour here on the Brock and Salk Show.
1: Well, he did it. He ate half the maple bar.
0: I know. How you feeling, Lyle?
24: I think I have to skip my PB&J now today.
0: Well, now, Maura took some video of you eating the maple bar. Mm-hmm. Are you? What happens if, like, your gym friends see that?
24: I mean, nothing.
0: They kick you out of the club?
24: I would hope I don't go to that kind of gym.
0: Right. What kind of gym? Do you have gym friends? People that you like? I don't mean like people that you know that you go to the gym with, but people that like you give a little head nod to now every day when you see them at the gym.
24: I mean, sure. There's some people in the gym I'll say hey to or talk to, but it's nothing like no close friends, I guess.
1: No.
0: Yeah.
1: You know what it reminded me of was Haley's, I think, third birthday, her Elmo party. Where she dug her face in the Elmo cake and came up and was like, that was really good. And when he ate his half of his first bite of the maple bar and you asked him, how was it? That's really good.
0: Yeah, it turns out that a lot of sugar tastes really, really good. Lyle just doesn't eat it very often. All right, speaking of things that were really good, Bump and Stacey, great interview yesterday with a Seahawk player, and there's two or three things from it, Brock, that sparked some conversation. I'd like to get into it with you next on Brock and Salk.
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3: Why'd I go to the doctor? Working on the farm, my heart kept skipping a beat. I didn't think much of it, but my daughters made me get checked out. 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
13: All right, Brock. Julian Love is about as... I mean, he's about as communicative as anybody you're going to find in sports. Seriously. Like, he is just as...
14: He's quarterback of that defense.
13: I mean, how could he not be? I mean, he just... He's such a clear communicator. Mm-hmm. And you love hearing from him because he's got such a... I think just a great perspective on what's happening. Bump and Stacey were lucky enough to have him on yesterday with them. Number one show during their time slot here in Seattle. Kudos to those guys. And I love this interview. There's a ton of stuff in here I really like. Going back to the Super Bowl is pretty great. So... I'll play you the best. I think this was the best part. So he's telling a story about the draft. Did you hear this?
14: Mm-mm.
13: Oh, you're going to love this. Listen to Julian Love. He's trying to feed the baby and watch the draft, and he gets more and more upset.
15: But the whole team, like, we embody it. I know Mike embodies it. Like, he gets mad, too, when people talk about us that way. When we just climbed and reached the pinnacle, I was watching the draft a little bit. I don't tune in too much. But I saw, you know, when the Rams picked that quarterback, and one of the commentators, might have been feeding the baby or something, and he said, yeah, this is a great situation for him. He's going to arguably the best team last year. And I looked at my wife, I'm like, what did he just say?
16: Looked at your baby, are you hearing?
15: I'm like, I'm burping him, I'm just, wait, what? What do you mean arguable? Like, that's just the crazy mindset, and just like how people write us off so quick. There's no arguable in sports. It's either you won it all or you didn't, and we won it all.
13: What a great line. There's no arguable in sports. I mean, there is.
14: Don't tell
13: we have sports radio. But
14: I mean, don't tell the Cavs coach that. They're playing game 5 tonight.
13: Right.
14: In expected score outcomes.
13: There's no arguable in sports. You either won or you lost, and we won.
14: Yep.
13: What a great answer.
14: Bottom line.
13: And I love it. It's not sort of the, you know, chip on your shoulder. Everybody doubted us. It's not. It's not all that.
14: Disrespected.
13: It's still. We did not care. It's like I watched it. It was like we won. I watched it out. I was there. I know we won. I don't care about arguable.
14: Yeah, it's pretty.
13: Isn't that great?
14: Pretty good stuff.
13: And then he went on to say that he's perfectly willing to keep talking, you know what, about this.
15: You can always ask me about last year because I'm going to talk my
16: fantastic.
15: I feel like somebody needs to. I know you are, and so I will.
13: Pretty good.
14: Yeah. Yeah, you do get a sense of, like, if Mike McDonald's were to rank, and all 70 are his kids, he's never going to rank his kids, just like you don't, Salk. Right, or your pets or anything like that.
13: I mean, I do. So, I mean, it's a fluid ranking.
14: Yes.
13: It moves up and down.
14: Yeah, you're Deion Sanders, so you're the
13: one. I absolutely rank my kids and my dog.
14: But I think if you were to ask Mike in a kind of quiet moment, like, just who is the most, I don't want to say valuable, right? Because there's other guys that have to do a little bit more, and the value of Leonard and the Sam Donald, mm-hmm. and right? But as far as that old, good old fashioned Brock and Salk, irreplaceable.
13: Well, do you remember how, I remember him talking last year, yes. about getting, he's like, we need to get Julian out there like now.
14: Yes.
13: Like he just great. The communication.
14: Yeah. And it's not even like the X's and O's or the full play or, cause the guys that stepped in did a great job and Ty O'Connor didn't miss a beat mm-hmm. much, but it's all that. It's all the rest of
13: it's funny you say that because it's a, I mean, I don't even think you know the next sound piece sound I'm going to play,
14: uh-oh.
13: But you could not have set it up better. If you were looking for some sort of a alley-oop,
14: yeah.
13: this would have been the perfect toss right to the rim. All you got to do is jam it home because Julian says who Mike McDonald's favorite player is, and it's not him.
15: Spoon is like the prototype for who we want in the building. You like Mike is opposite from Spoon. But there's not a person on the team he loves more than Spoon because Spoon will tell him exactly. He talks to him exactly the same way he'll talk to me or like talk to the guys in the locker room. He is himself, but he's also, he works hard. He shows up on time. He's accountable. He's a pro. And like that combo is rare in this league.
13: I mean, it's funny that you bring up the idea of having a favorite player since Mike pretty well said, or Julian says that Mike's got a favorite player and it's Spoon.
14: Voice multiplier versus force multiplier.
13: Yeah.
14: Honestly. Julian is the voice multiplier. He takes Mike's message, he takes their ethos, and it kind of runs through him to the rest of the team. On the field, and in practice, and when the pads go on, Spoon is the force multiplier. His electricity, it gets everybody going. And I don't know if it was because Bump and Stacey are the number one show in the market in their time slot, that there was a video yesterday that popped up on my timeline, and it was Spoon's coming out party's rookie year. It was Monday Night Football. It was Troy Aikman. It was the comparison to Deion Sanders. And just watching that minute and 20 video, I'll shoot it to you, and you can take a look at it during break, because it was a refresher of, oh, goodness gracious, this guy is violent. I mean, he hits like he's a middle linebacker.
13: Right.
14: He covers like he's a corner. He has instincts off the edge like he's a nickel blitzer. Like he... Yeah, he's a force multiplier, but Julian is absolutely, to me, the force multiplier.
13: The biggest thing I take away from that piece of sound and that comment from Julian Love, they're going to work out a deal for Devin Witherspoon. Like, I know it's a conversation of how is it going to get done and for how much, but I think at the end of the day, it's going to get done. Like, when Mike McDonald has a favorite player, he's not going to go somewhere else. Like, they're going to sign Devin Witherspoon.
12: I mean, is there a chance his agent's just really good at this and really kind of stern? I mean, didn't he not sign his rookie deal until way into the summer?
13: Yeah, maybe.
14: Yeah, and this agency has Christian Gonzalez. And
13: right. So they're always... Oh.
16: But also Jackson Smith and Jigba, right?
14: Yeah, but hold on a second. What else? Oh, Hard Knocks is coming.
13: Right.
14: Oh, maybe we want to... Oh.
13: Sign it during Hard Knocks and make... Yeah, all of those things are true. But, whatever the noise may be leading up to it, Devin Witherspoon will be a Seahawk for a long time to come.
14: Yeah.
13: I don't find it believable that Mike McDonald is going to allow anyone to let him leave here.
16: An interesting side note, because they do have the same agent. Christian Gonzalez is not in Patriots OTAs.
14: Oh.
13: But maybe he's not Mike Vrabel's favorite.
16: Maybe not.
13: I wonder who is Mike Vrabel's favorite. Kind of hard to figure out. All right. One more here from Julian Love, who was asked about the offensive coordinators changing, Brock. Is that going to be a big deal?
15: Obviously, coordinators change, but really that was Mike. I think when his first year, he really wanted to be that. We just didn't know how to do it.
14: Yeah.
15: He wanted to impose your will in the run game. That's, you want to talk about getting him fired up? Forget defense. Talk about the run game on offense and how he wants us to play. Doesn't matter who's out there. Matters like how they're doing it.
13: So I had a little insight there, don't you think?
14: I think so. And
13: we wanted to do it his first year. Right. We just weren't good enough to do it.
14: Yeah.
13: And we knew that. And Ryan Grubb wasn't the right person to do it. It just was mixed, mismatched. But last year?
14: Yeah.
13: They wanted to impose their will. They wanted to be a complete team, right? And they did.
14: Yep. I think Hochbugger made a good point, too. And this was one of the reasons, you know, when Mike McDonald was hired. The only negative to it is, well, you know, if you're the head coach like Clint Kubiak, an offense coordinator, you don't have to keep turning that position over and over and over and over again. There's some stability. But if you're a defensive-minded head coach and you got a really good offense coordinator and you find a lot of success, what's going to happen? They're going to leave, and they're going to leave, and they're going to leave. So you better have a really good, deep process and plan to how you're going to navigate that and fill that. And I thought that was a pretty astute point by Brian yesterday. And even, you know, Mike's kind of quote talking about it's not one guy. It's a whole team aspect.
13: Well, let me go back to the Mike quote from the day before, because I played that for Brian yesterday. And I think that it is pretty telling. No, he's not saying play calling is over. I think that's right. Brian said the question was, which I didn't know, why would you say that the play calling is over? I don't think that's what he's saying. I think he's saying that the change of one person is maybe overrated.
17: It's a team effort. We talked about it a little bit today in the team meeting, but you know, if you want to be decisive in some of those situations, you got to do your homework and you got to have a lot of preparation. So do the necessary preparation to be in those situations. And it's my responsibility to design periods in an off season and a training camp where we can have those type of exposures so we can get that experience and have those conversations, much like we did last year with Clint. So we can always put our best foot forward. But there's a lot of people that are contributing to designing calls and when and the feedback that's kind of the feedback loop that happens from play to play. Brian will have his own twist on how he calls it. And as we expect him to, we want to make it unique to him.
13: But I think what you get from the Julian portion of it is, all right, all that may be true. And it's a new person calling. At the end of the day, Mike McDonald wants to run the damn ball.
14: Yeah.
13: And he wants them to play a physical, impose your will kind of game. And when he has the opportunity to choose the coordinator, which he did, unlike Ryan Grubb, which was sort of late marriage thrown together of convenience, he's going to take somebody who's going to do what he wants him to do.
14: What do you call that at the end? The communication loop? And there is a loop, and the head coach is on it, right? And the number of decisions he's going to make with, is it a red light? Is it a green light? Is it a yellow light? And all that information that he is constantly ahead of all the time with all those calls. You're communicating with the O-line coach. You're communicating with your pass game and run game coordinator, right? There's quite a communication loop. And as Mike said, hey, you know, like, do these OTAs matter? Yeah, they matter a lot. Because I got to use these 9 practices, which are like as many practices as I get before the first preseason game. I got to use these 9 to try to create those situations, try to create that communication loop, try to put us in those situations, try to put us in third downs, in a red zone, in a situational ball. And right, that this guy is going to be the first time at the control. He's going to be the first time with the actual green dot or the communication. He's been in their communication loop in San Francisco, right? He's been their run game coordinator, and now he just gets elevated to the top spot.
13: It's still the big question. I mean, like, it's still a very fair question.
14: And when you got McVay and Shanahan, who are two of the best at doing it, at sequencing
13: it. Kubiak had done it before. I mean, he was not a rookie at doing it. And there's no doubt that that is the biggest question, but that doesn't mean it can't be answered in the affirmative, right? I mean, that's why you call them questions, not weaknesses. And I think people do tend to get to confuse those two. I think sometimes we hear, well, what's the biggest question about the Seahawks? Well, their offensive coordinator. Well, that's not saying he's a weakness. It's just saying we don't know yet.
14: Yep.
13: And it could go in, we don't know what directions yet. He might end up being better than Kubiak when all is said and done one day. Right. Brian, this guy may end up being, you know, the offense of Bill Belichick. Who the hell knows? I don't know. But it's a question because last year that was very much set in stone. You knew what you had.
14: Well, yeah, there was a lot of experience that was walking in.
13: And it was a question starting the year last year. By the end of the year, we knew what it was, but Kubiak was a question.
14: Was Sam Darnold a question last year?
13: A bit of one. Yeah, you could ask a question. You could. If you wanted to ask a question about Sam, you could. You didn't have to, but you could.
14: Wasn't a weakness.
13: Yeah.
14: I'm just asking the question.
13: It's just question. Right. There's a difference between a question and a weakness. Yeah.
14: That's a crazy question.
13: That's crazy. Well, sometimes they're sometimes the question
17: is a crazy question.
13: All right. That's really unnecessary. I don't know why you would have to play that just now. It really feels unnecessary.
14: By the way, how is the batch of Here's the Thing? Mora, did the people kind of,
13: are they ready for Lyle?
14: Did they rise up and deliver?
16: They're pretty good. Yeah, they're
14: pretty good. Pretty good.
13: All right. Well, that didn't sound, again, Mora, you make it sound like
16: it was a short week. We didn't have like an overwhelming amount, but there's some good ones in there.
14: Okay.
13: All right. So quality over quantity.
16: Yeah.
13: All right. Well, that's fair. We'll go quality over quantity. That sounds pretty good. Let's do some Blue Idiot.
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20: Now here's your hosts, Brock Ewart and Mike Salk.
13: No, this is good. 360 says, duh, Salk, we know who Vrabel favors. It's that reporter. Oh, good. Yeah, I didn't even think of that.
14: I hear he had to address that yesterday for the first time.
13: Kind of.
14: How'd it go?
13: This says, it's 206, says Julian Love and Chenna were at the Storm game last night, and Julian's looking really good. Cool.
14: Nice.
13: There was a bunch of Torrent players there last night as well, nice. I saw. Kind of the place that the Storm didn't play very well.
14: Well, we tried to chat with somebody.
13: Nice. Don't worry about that. Brock, former Coug, Gardner Minshew, still very popular in this area for good reason.
14: Yep.
13: How has he exceeded everyone's expectations as a pro?
14: Yeah.
13: Because nobody thought he was going to be here as long
14: he
13: as he's been.
14: He didn't think he was going to be. At that door, remember the Gardner Minshew story, and it was really cool. That season, I got to do a few of their big games and got to be around that team a fair amount, and as it caught fire, he was done. He was going to go coach. He'd been to multiple colleges. He'd been to the junior college. And I'm just going to go into the coaching world. Mike Leach said, why don't you come up here to Pullman? And from there, this has become like a decade-long love affair in the NFL, largely as a backup. But when you hear him talk, there is a smart as a fox. He plays this, I'm going to live in my RV. I'm going to
13: work like a fox? Crazy like a fox?
14: Crazy and smart like a fox.
13: All right, here we go.
21: Man, I don't know. In a weird way, like the air raid back in college, because this is the reason this does so well is it thrives off complementary looks and simplicity with the illusion of complexity through motions, similar formations. We really don't do a ton off each look, but just enough to put a seed of doubt. And the idea is that we're going to get really good at what we do. So that's been a blast getting in this offense. I think it gives the players a ton of confidence when, hey, we have these things, this is what we're going to do. It's your job to make it come to life, and I think we got the guys to do that.
14: Sly as a fox.
13: I heard your quote there, though. Mm-hmm. I heard your line.
14: Illusion of complexity.
13: The
14: illusion. And remember, his head coach
13: there. I did one of those Lyle Prairie Dog deals when I heard it.
14: Yep. His system that he's talking about there, when asked about this new system that the young LaFleur is bringing to Arizona, out of McVay's system, out of Shanahan's system, and asked to compare it to something, and I thought that was fairly astute, because that is what the air raid is all about. The air raid's about, we do what we do really, really well. Now, they don't dress it up, and Grandpa Leach, rest in peace, did not love to do formations and shifts and motions and all of that. Like, he just kind of lined up and said, I don't even care if you know it's coming. You still can't stop it because we rep it so much. They have, and you saw this with the Seahawks last year, you see it with the Rams, you see it with the Niners. Like, hey, man, these are our base stuff, and now we got to find really innovative ways and have that illusion of complexity. And what were the Niners last year when Fleury was run game coordinator? 76% motions and shifts. That's 3 out of 4. It's an anomaly if they just line up. And maybe the ones they don't are goal line and short yardage.
13: Right, exactly.
14: Some of those third and extra longs or whatever.
13: Or 2-minute drill where you don't have time.
14: That's right. So base down stuff, it's probably higher than 76%.
13: It's probably closer to 100%.
14: Illusion of complexity.
13: Don't you think 25% of plays might be in the category of 2-minute drill, goal line, and what did you say the other one was?
14: Short yardage, even third and extra long or something. Yeah. Yeah.
13: Some of those close to 100% when it's not in those.
14: So do we have my buzzer yet for when I'm talking about my coaching?
13: No.
14: We had an assistant. I don't know if this is a good thing or bad thing.
13: We're just going to start talking over you.
14: That we have an assistant tight end coach now that the head coach brought in for me. So, yeah, I'm reading between the lines.
13: Sure.
14: But this fella was an old... Wow. Thank you.
13: Wow.
14: That's really loud.
13: Yeah. Jeez.
14: Old NFL lineman, right? And I ran him in the hallway before our first little freshman orientation. He's like, so we're West Coast, right? We run the West Coast system. I'm like, not really. He's like, well, that's what coach told me. That's what I ran. You know, Shanahan played. Yeah, like he was in it with the 80s, 90s Broncos. We were running the West Coast. Like, I'm like, well, we do a little bit of that, but then we do a little bit of this, a little bit of that. And so I finally I gave him my playbook. He's swimming. He's like, he stood next to me the other morning. He's like, I don't know football. I don't even know what this is. I'm like, I'm going to give you the playbook because I was in the same boat a year ago. And trust me, there's an illusion of complexity in what we do as well.
13: Good stuff. All right, question number two. My buddy Albert Breer is hanging on to the idea of a Myles Garrett trade possibility. I'm with him. Yes. I still think it's such an awkward fit with what's going on in Cleveland, where he hasn't even talked to the head coach. Is there a way the Seahawks could be the team that trades for Myles Garrett? Say yes.
14: Yeah. Well, there's a couple things.
13: Say yes.
14: Here. Is there?
13: Say yes.
14: Yeah, I think that yes.
13: Thank you.
14: They have the draft capital next year. They have right now a ton of cap space that you'd have to inherit.
13: Okay.
14: And if you read Breer's piece, it was a little complex, and these contracts always are, of when does this count and how much do you absorb. But Cleveland was fairly intentional, and this was Albert's point more than anything. Like, if you just read between the lines a little bit of the way they structured, like, his next bonus and pushed it out, it was to protect them that if they do trade, instead of giving him that bonus before June 1st, and they have to absorb all of it, you know, we'll let the next team do that. Mm-hmm. And so we're going to kind of keep that on the table. He's not been present. He's not happy. The Browns are not going to win now. So, yeah, you put those pieces together. Who's a team that could use him? Who's a team that's got draft capital? Who's a team that's got cap space? Mm-hmm. That eliminates about two-thirds of the team in the league. And the Seahawks kind of, right now, pre-Spoon contract, can check all those boxes.
0: Just for the record, have you had any face-to-face with Garrett yet?
1: Miles?
0: Yeah.
1: No.
14: What other Garrett? Jason Garrett? Huh?
13: Uh-huh. Leaf Garrett, I think. Question number three. To the Huskies, Brock, we got kickoff times announced for the football schedule for at least the month of September. What stood out?
14: Yeah, it's about as good as it could possibly be. And I frankly kind of liked the news yesterday. The Apple Cup, what was the Apple Cup when the teams were in the same league, is going to be played standalone, Salk, on Sunday, September 6th.
13: Sunday?
14: NBC Prime, like not prime time, in the afternoon. 1 p.m. kick on Sunday before the NFL gets going. That's the one weekend before the NFL
13: Labor
14: gets
13: Day
14: going.
13: Weekend.
14: Yes. So they're going to play that.
13: So Sunday is almost kind of like a Saturday because Labor Day weekend.
14: That's right. And they're going to play it at 1 o'clock, which is something that the old bloods over there on Montlake absolutely love. The following week, Utah State is also a 12:30 game. Right, this is a year, some of these years, these Portland States and these have been at 7 o'clock, 7:30. They don't like those late kicks over there. So a 1 o'clock standalone NBC Labor Day weekend against Washington State, a 12:30 against Utah State, and even Eastern is a 4 o'clock Pacific time start over there. So sunshine in September, playing afternoon games. That's what everybody wants over there. That's what this year everybody gets.
13: All right, that is today's Blue 88, where everyone gets what they want every day. Good opportunity to hear Brock talking football and doing just a great job with it. Of course.
14: Illusion of complexity.
13: Uh-huh.
14: What am I even watching? What am I? What is
13: Poor
14: this?
13: Guy.
14: Is this the game of football? What am I looking at? I'm like, it will slow down. We throw kind of fire hose, and there is a lot of what looks like perceived complexity, but you'll figure it out. We'll get to it.
13: Yeah, not everyone is on board with God. Right. We got a text on the Myles Garrett. No, Salk, you're a walking contradiction. Don't give up everything for a 30-year-old that costs $40 million.
14: Mm-hmm.
13: Pretty good 30-year-old. He's a pretty good 30-year-old still. I think, honestly, and I've said this before, I think he would be so good here. I know he's really good anywhere. Oh. But can you imagine how Mike would use that?
14: Miles?
13: Yeah, I'd use him just fine. And he would be an absolute terror for the rest of the league if he were here. He'd just be so happy. All right, Brock, we're saying goodbye to Lyle all this week. Tomorrow's his final day as he heads off to pursue other ventures. But he will be either cheersed or, I don't know, roasted. And here's the thing next.
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8: Brock Heward and Marcus. Sorry about just
9: Mike. Heward, not exactly Joe Cap there in the pocket.
6: Now here are your hosts, Brock Heward and Mike Salk.
13: 206 says, illusion of complexity? That's how Salk frames every point he's ever made. Taking a simple idea and trying to make it seem incredibly deep and unique. That's fair. I'll own that one. I will own that one. That's fair. That's a good one. Yeah. Trying to make the simple seem complex. Yep. I can understand that.
14: Wouldn't you say our buddy Lyle does some of that too, or is he just?
13: I don't know if I would say that. No, I don't think that's the way I would describe Lyle, but we'll see what the people have to say. They've been leaving us messages through the Seattle Sports app. It's called Here's the Thing.
10: Brock Heward doesn't just hate one kid.
12: I am so disappointed in Michael Salk.
9: You don't know what you're talking about. You're mindless. Love you, bye.
5: It's time for Brock and Salk's Here's the Thing.
10: Okay, here's the thing.
13: Not so much the illusion of complexity for Lyle. More the refusal of complexity.
14: I think it's more the illusion of simplicity.
13: No.
15: I like that one.
14: Yes.
13: I would say just refuse.

0: go easy on Lyle. I do love that guy.
1: That one's not common knowledge, right?
2: Prisoner's Dilemma?
1: Yeah.
2: No, that's like college knowledge.
3: Lyle, are you a crier?
1: No. I mean, not really.
2: No kidding. You don't say. To be fair, most, what are you, 28?
1: Yeah.
2: Most 28-year-old dudes aren't like big criers.
3: When's the last time you had a good cry? Like Jimmy Valvano.
2: Good cry?
3: Like, yeah, like Jimmy Valvano. You don't really live a day without, if I don't laugh, if I don't cry. Like, when was the last time you just had a good cry?
1: I don't know. It doesn't happen very often. Okay. All right. When we won the state title, which, by the way, was exactly 10 years ago today.
4: Wow.
1: Kind of wild.
3: Wow. Congrats.
2: Congrats. Big day.
3: All right.
2: All right. Let me get back to this here. Hold on. Let me get back to this. It's Chris.
5: Okay, so here's the thing. I've been listening to your guys' segment talking about three-sport athletes. I teach and coach varsity soccer in a rural community in Okanagan County where, you know, our school has maybe 350 to 400 kids total. And if it wasn't for those three sport athletes, we wouldn't have athletics in our small communities. Yep. You know, we get the football player that doesn't specialize, but he plays football, does basketball, plays soccer, or we get those baseball kids with the strong arms that go out and do play a quarterback for us or whatever it is. We have to rely on those three sports and the club specializations, club soccer, club volleyball. If you emphasize only do that, it kills our athletic program. So that's just two cents from a small town guy. Thanks, guys. Appreciate
2: it. Love
5: your show.
2: Right, where you don't have all of the options.
3: Mm-hmm.
2: Makes sense.
3: Mm-hmm. I love me some Okanagan. Just say an Okanagan.
2: It's fun to say.
3: Doesn't it kind of put you in a good mood? Just say Okanagan. Where are you going? I'm heading up to the Okanagan.
2: That's where Lyle's going when he leaves tomorrow. He's heading straight to the Okanagan.
3: I love the Okanagan.
6: Here's the thing. First of all, thank you for taking the time to produce an engaging show. I just spent 2 days in New York City and listened to their local radio for a couple hours and probably heard 5 minutes of interesting radio. Secondly, you all make a difference. In 2012, I submitted a question for the Pete Carroll show and won tickets to a San Francisco 49er game and got to see Vernon Davis cut in half by Cam Chancellor with my 7-year-old son. He is now going to Syracuse University to major, get his master's in sports broadcasting and digital media. And thirdly, Lyle, best of luck to you. Really have enjoyed you on the show. The only time I was slightly concerned about you is when you didn't know what an adjective or an adverb was, but really a big fan of Marine Layer and will continue to support you and be a fan of yours. So best of luck to you. Thanks all.
2: That was really nice.
1: That was
2: yeah. nice.
1: Shout out Newhouse. I guess his kid's going to Newhouse.
2: Yeah. Mm-hmm. You didn't want to go there?
1: I don't know if I toured there or not, funny enough.
3: I'm fucking get in there.
1: Well, maybe that's part of it too.
2: I was just wondering. You think there would have been value to going there?
1: Not more than going to ASU, to be honest.
2: Okay.
7: I run a nursing home, and I had a thought after Salk was explaining to Lyle that a cooper is somebody who makes barrels. Someday, many years from now, Lyle's going to be sitting in a nursing home with all sorts of random facts coming to mind and no filter. And everybody's going to be looking at him as the person with all the knowledge. It could happen.
2: Wow.
4: I think it's sweet that you think he takes in any of what we tell
2: right.
4: him. I think he actively rejects it, gives it back to us.
2: I was gonna. If he hadn't said it, I would have asked, Lyle, do you remember what a person who makes barrels is called? Cooper.
1: I'll be sitting there one day with all these people. They'll be looking at me toward knowledge. It's like, I remember back in 2025 and game one of an ALDS and George Kirby faced Kerry Carpenter and Kerry Carpenter hit a homer.
2: Yeah,
1: it was like, Spire.
2: No,
1: it was
2: let
1: George
2: me explain
1: Kirby.
2: What XFIP means. You're getting it wrong. That's just FIP.
1: Yeah.
8: So here's the thing. Lyle, in my experience, in a group of people, only the strongest are the ones who can take being dunked on, insulted, and ridiculed. That means being made fun of all the time. Only the strongest can endure that type of punishment. Lyle, I salute you, buddy. Good luck.
1: Well, that was nice.
2: A bit of a backhanded compliment if I've ever heard one.
1: A little bit.
2: A little bit.
9: Here's the thing.
2: Well,
3: Any feedback from mom and dad, your brother, about your competition this week?

0: with the fifth graders?
1: Oh, again, my brother thought you guys were total hypocrites for like debunking all the new school music.
0: Okay.
2: Who thought that?
1: My brother, who loves Queen.
2: And what about your parents? What do they think?
1: Yeah. The same thing. They're like, my parents are Cornell grads, and my mom didn't know a bunch of the ridiculous stuff you guys were asking.
3: Here's the thing. Who quits first? Brock having to play pickup basketball with Angel Reese, Kyle Seager, and Arozarena? Salk having to golf with Aaron Rodgers, Bruce Arians, and Geno Smith? Oh, or Lyle reading a book? We know it wouldn't be Mara. If she's produced this show this whole time, she can handle anything.
2: All right, so that's a really good question.
0: That is a good
2: Brock's
0: question.
2: Playing pickup with Angel Reese, Randy Arozarena, and Kyle Seager. Oh. Seager won't talk to him. Randy.
4: Oh, make eye contact.
2: Randy's off in his own world, and Brock despises Angel Reese.
0: Oh.
2: Okay. Who am I with? Aaron Rodgers?
0: You wouldn't
4: Aaron
0: even
4: Rodgers,
0: show
4: Geno
0: up.
4: Smith, and Bruce Arians.
0: I would show up. I'd try to make good. I'd try.
2: Do you think Bruce Arians puts paint in his Gatorade container to drink during timeouts when he's getting thirsty?
4: But Lyle reading a book, he's already pretty much told us that's a no-go.
2: Right. I think we both last longer than Lyle trying to read a book, especially if the book didn't have any pictures.
1: That's
5: Here's
1: probably
5: the
1: right.
5: Thing. Like, Lyle, bro, like, you can't leave. Like, what are you doing? When you're on the air, like, I feel seen. I feel like I have representation, man. And you can't ruin that for me. Like, without you, it's just going to be these two, I don't know what they're called. They made, like, last millennium, this long TikTok about these horrible giant lizards eating people in a park. I don't know. But that's what Brock and Salk are. They're just these monster lizards. And listen, bet. This show is going to be terrible.
2: Aww.
5: Now that there's no willfully ignorant houseplant to offset the aggressively ignorant cactus that is Salk.
2: Aww.
5: Just bet. Bet, bro.
0: Bet.
1: The bets in there were good.
0: Bet. That's Titus's go-to.
2: Bet.
0: On text. Hey, you gonna be back for dinner? Bet. Hey, I was bet. What? No cap. That's what he says. Bet.
2: Bet.
0: Yep.
2: All right,
0: we got one more?
2: We do. Let's see what Danny's got. He's made a song for you, Lyle, to say goodbye.
6: Here's the thing.
1: Oh, boy.
6: Hey, Lyle.

0: don't miss your Gen Z laissez-faire attitude towards everything. In fact, you probably didn't know who actually sings this song.
1: Nope.
0: But that's okay. Hey, remember when I saw you on the street doing your podcast? That was pretty dope. I remember interrupting it, though. My bad. Sorry, bro. But the listeners and I know this isn't forever. So.

0: we go. Aww. Thanks, Danny.
1: Special.
2: That was something.
0: Yeah.
1: You feel loved?
2: I did meet Danny once. He was super nice.
0: You know what I could say about Danny pretty confidently?
1: What's that?
0: He's got a better voice than Howdy.
1: Whoa.
0: Don't you think?
3: Yeah.
0: Like, legit. I'm not even taking a shot. Like, he's just got a better voice. Mm. That dude can actually sing. He's like that intern we had who did the song about Aaron Loop and Franklin Gutierrez.
1: Yeah.
0: That thing was pretty awesome.
1: Lyle, you feel loved? You're hurtful?
2: Yeah, it was very, very nice of people. There was some definitely layers to some of those.
0: Wow.
2: But
0: what
2: it
0: were
2: was
0: you
2: nice.
0: Expecting?
2: Nothing else.
0: A willfully ignorant houseplant.
3: And you're the aggressively ignorant cactus.
0: Well,
1: true. And I'm a lizard.
0: I've never said anything different. I've never claimed to be anything but that. All right. Thank you. You can leave messages for next week by going to the Seattle Sports app. Click the call in button, and then you can leave us a message for Here's the Thing. Ryan Divish will say his goodbye to Lyle in 20 minutes. That ought to be good. Right after Everything You Need to Know. Next.
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4: 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Up first.
0: Baseball and the twists and turns of each season. Heck, each game, each player. Good luck trying to predict ball, man. It is just all over the map. Mariners looked to be heading very rapidly in the wrong direction just a few days ago. Since then, they dominated the now Sacramento A's. 9-2, 4-1, 9-1. I mean, just a complete and total butt-whooping. And, of course, the guy to lead it yesterday was the guy that most fans wanted run out of town.
19: Springs and the sunshine comes set. Here's the pitch. Swung on. Blasted. Left field. It is high. It is deep. It is good. Rob Refsnyder, 3-run home run, and the Mariners are off to the races. Three nothing lead in the first, thanks to Rob Refsnyder.
0: Yeah, another an error in this case, and for both a mental and physical error on McNeil in that case, right?
2: Yep.
0: All he's got to do is go to second base. They're out of the inning, and who knows what happens in that game yesterday. Instead, he takes a weird turn, decides to throw it over the first baseman's head, and Refsnyder made him pay.
1: Well, it was the first game, right, with the bobble on the double play that then led to a crooked number and six runs, kind of set the table, and
0: that middle infield man did not do them any favors. Mm-hmm. Meanwhile, Refsnyder has started to turn it around a little bit. And listen to this. I didn't know that he was dealing with something. It's probably not that surprising.
20: No, I honestly give a lot of credit to our medical staff, led by KT, doctors. I think just keeping some guys on the field, keeping me on the field. My knee's been not feeling great. So credit to the hitting staff trying to figure out mechanically how to get me into some positions I need to get to with my knee just not feeling that great. Without KT, the medical team, Kevin, a lot of us wouldn't be able to play every day or get ready to play.
0: Is that the way to handle things? Once you've started to perform, is that when you go back and say I was dealing with something?
1: Maybe. Kind of always better when it's somebody else, but maybe. And now, a little bit of a conundrum, right? Because the A's flipped their whole rotation around. Mm-hmm. Oh, these guys can't hit lefties. Can't hit lefties. Yeah. Can't hit lefties.
0: Score 13 runs in two games.
1: Start to hit lefties. Now what?
0: Yeah.
1: I think that was a little message, and I tweeted after the game that is the first time all season long. They've had other good series wins and even series sweeps down, you know, Houston, four game, whatever. But that was the first time it was a totally connected, complete effort.
0: Totally agree.
1: Pitching, defense, hitting. And I think a reminder to the A's and a reminder to the American League that, oh, that's right. When that team up in the Northwest puts it together, they're a World Series contender.
0: Well, and that's why everyone was kept saying, like, they're still the favorite in the AL West, partially because the division's bad, and partly because they have a lot of talent. And you see what it looks like when it comes together. They just need it to come together a little bit more often. They come back in first place, day off today, and then a six-game homestand against the Diamondbacks and Mets.
3: Here's the second thing you need to know.
1: Speaking of the Mets, our guy Jorge Polanco working himself back. He had Achilles. He had all sorts of injuries.
0: Right.
1: Pretty funny viral video of him yesterday trying to ABS in a double A game. Oh. And the umpire's like,
0: we'll do that, Herb.
1: What? I want to challenge that call.
0: Yeah, no.
1: Yeah, we don't
0: That's
1: have
0: not that. How that works.
1: not a double A.
0: That's really funny.
1: That's a not a nine.
0: Ian Rappaport challenging Seth Wickersham.
21: Yeah, let me give you that real quick. Here's my understanding of the potential sale of the Seahawks. The market, I'm told, has been robust, and the way it is trending would not be surprised at all. There's a special meeting among NFL owners this coming August, could have a new Seahawks owner before the season. If all goes perfectly well, could eclipse $10 billion. Ever since Seth Wickersham reported that the market was softer than they thought, things have really picked up steam. New owner potentially coming soon for Seattle.
0: Just using that number, $10 billion, okay? Yeah. Just out of curiosity. I just saw this story today. I assume it's true, but I saw it online, so who the hell knows? Caesars Entertainment just agreed to be sold.
1: Okay.
0: How much did Caesars sell for if the Seahawks are going to go for $10
1: billion? Like of the Roman Empire, Caesar?
0: Caesar's Palace and the entire Caesars company.
1: Oof. I mean, I don't... No idea.
0: $6 billion. Isn't that crazy? I mean, like... With that property, and, right. and they own others as well, and their national gambling book, like everything they have, $6 billion. Mm. Not that that's nothing, but $6 billion.
1: Yeah.
0: And we have franchise? People here being like, oh, there's no interest in the Seahawks. They're only going to sell for $9 billion. Okay. Do you have an agenda?
3: Here's the third thing you need to know.
0: Ridiculous. The commissioners were all on the McAfee show yesterday. Rob Manfred asked about
1: Let me hear the one on money.
0: Yeah. So what is the biggest problem in the negotiations, the biggest sticking point?
22: I'd point to two things, Pat. I think the first is, you know, everything we've done, the rule changes, ABS, we made those changes based on fan input, fan polling. We pay a lot of attention to what our fans are saying. The one thing that they're the biggest on right now is the lack of competitive balance in the game. And I think that's going to be the cornerstone issue of the negotiations with the MLBPA. You know, from our perspective, we think if we can improve our competitive balance, we're going to grow the game in a way that will be beneficial to everybody, players, owners, the whole group.
1: Competitive balance.
0: Yes. Instead of playing that 41 seconds, it should have just been a loop of Rob Manfred saying, salary cap, salary cap, salary cap, salary cap, because everything he said to McAfee was all about that. That's everything you need to know. Quarter past every hour here on the Brock and Salk Show. Mm. Salary cap, salary cap, mm-hmm. salary cap. I mean, this is going to be war, man, at the end of the year.
1: You really do feel that, huh?
0: I have felt it for a long time. I hope I'm wrong, believe me, but I really do think that this is going to be an all-out drag him out. Well, I just... Again, his other big thing was the RSNs, which was the money-making machine for Major League Baseball for decades.
1: We know when we've had these conversations about the CBA and the negotiations with the NFL and the NFLPA, one of your big blowbacks is like, open up your books.
0: Right.
1: Open up your books.
0: Right.
1: Do you feel like the owners in this case will open up their books?
0: No.
1: Okay.
0: I don't ever feel like owners are going to open up their books, but I mean, should they? Probably. But you don't need to open up your books to know that the RSN money has gone away. I mean, you don't need to see the evidence of that. I think we all know the RSN money has gone away. Mm-hmm. And I really believe that baseball's not going to stand for rising salaries while their biggest money-making source goes away. They're just not. Yep. And
1: Well, it didn't go away for everybody. That's the other challenge when you talk about competitive balance.
0: Eventually, it will go away for those teams, too, when their gigantic deals end up expiring, but that might be a decade down the road. Mm-hmm. But yeah, in the meantime, you got a competitive balance, or at very least a salary differential. It's not perfect. I mean, again, mm-hmm. the Mets stink. They've spent more money yep. than anybody, and they're awful. So it's not like it guarantees anything. Yep. I've been as big a proponent of that conversation as anybody, but I just think that's the direction
1: how
0: it's
1: is
0: going.
1: Divish off of 4 days rest?
0: That's a good question.
1: Kind of curious.
5: You think you know, I got a text at 7 a.m.
1: Yeah.
5: asking about video. So he's been up.
0: Yeah. Oh, wow.
5: He's ready to go.
0: Asking yeah. about Vegas?
5: About if we wanted to do video.
0: Oh, so, are we?
5: Oh, sometimes we think it's a little early for him, but he's been up for a Let's while go. Now.
0: I thought it was about Vegas, which would have been fun too. All right, Divish next on Brock and Salk.
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0: How perfect to have Ryan Divish, Seattle Times Mariner beat reporter, with us the day that Lyle is saying goodbye. Well, tomorrow Lyle's saying goodbye, but what perfect timing. Ryan?
1: Oh, birds chirping in the background.
0: Wow, things look nice where you are. Wow, what a world you live in.
14: Yeah, I'm in scenic Montana. I'm going to the state track meet tomorrow in Billings, so I had to fly back for state track. If the stepdaughter wins a couple gold medals like she's supposed to, then I have to wear a Montana State University track shirt.
0: We saw her working out. We saw her doing some of that running down at spring training, right?
14: She's kind of crazy. She'd fit in well with Brock's Valor Christian type of kids, you know, where they're all they're all kind of Dragos in training and stuff like that. So
1: it's Drago. Okay.
0: What do you want to say to Lyle today? As Lyle says goodbye to us tomorrow, I was going to wait till the end for this, but we might as well get it out of the way.
1: Yep.
0: How would you like to say farewell to Lyle Goldstein today?
14: Oh, man. I was thinking about this. I think about Lyle more than I should, and that's really sad to say, but when I'm writing sometimes and I'll use a word, like I remember somebody asking me about using the word amenable or nadir, and then when, you know, you always do it too. So then I think, well, would Lyle know this? And then I was saying to myself, well, does it matter? He's not reading. Unless YouTube is suddenly reading my stories to him, he's not reading what I write.
0: Right, that's true.
14: So
0: that's a good point.
14: I mean, you know, so I don't. And I will challenge you on your West Wing knowledge, but every time I think of that, it's like the episode when they're writing the inaugural speech.
0: You just watch that.
14: After the MS, and they're talking about torpor.
0: Yep.
14: And they're arguing about whether people understand what the word torpor means. And like Bartlett comes
0: in
14: and
0: says,
14: well,
0: yeah.
14: And he goes,
0: then they can look it up.
14: When Bartlett storms in, he goes, they can look it up, you know? And so, but Lyle wouldn't look up the meaning of torpor either. So, although he has extreme torpor when it comes to learning.
0: It's not a word people hear well. I think the people listening will hear just fine. That show's so well written.
14: I mean, like, honestly, and I was always going to save this story, but we were at spring training one time and Lyle came walking by and Rizzy goes, those are some short shorts. You can tell if that kid's circumcised or not. And I about had a heart attack.
5: Do we need to drop that?
1: No.
0: I think it's okay. But maybe, I don't know.
1: No, I'll leave it. Just leave it.
0: I think everything's fine.
14: It was the single greatest moment that Rick Riz has ever had in his entire life.
0: I'm surprised Rick didn't retire after that. He's like, all right, boys.
1: Drop them out.
0: I'm out.
14: Drop the headset and go.
0: All right. right. Well, let's
1: transition from that.
0: Nope, not even going to try. Ryan, how would you characterize this last Mariner road trip?
14: Well, I got the barbecue in Kansas City and all the enjoyable parts of the trip, but Adam got all the wins and the quality baseball.
0: Seriously.
14: I have never seen a team that can go from awful baseball to quality baseball that fast. It's like instantaneous, because that Sunday game, and I cut them up pretty good in that Sunday game, but that Sunday game typified all that was wrong with the Mariners this season. Bad defensively, kind of bad decision-making, you know, kind of mental mistakes in the field. Oh, and then they didn't really hit until later when they got to the bullpen. And I just felt like it was just kind of all the signs of what's made this team so inconsistent. And then they go to Oakland, and it was just like a different team. They're making plays in the field. They play clean. You know, they hit early. I thought they worked better at bats than they did before. I just liked everything about how they played. And like some of the guys that you need to get going got going a little bit. Mm-hmm. And I can't figure this team out. And to me, like, you look at it now, what they did this weekend, you know, with a little push, I don't see them ever going back. They should stay in the lead and hold the lead for the rest of the season and continue to add on. And I heard Goldsmith kind of jokingly say that they should be 10 games up in the division the next time they play the A's in August. And that's not an unreasonable prediction if you look at what we've seen from the rest of the division this year.
1: Do you have any idea? It's all kids surmised a little bit, and you just said it yourself. Like, I don't know why and how they go back from playing horrible baseball to great baseball and all of this. But, you know, Salk kind of pointed to maybe that incident in the dugout with Julio and Randy, where Julio was extremely late. Dan said to you all afterwards that he was having a defensive conversation after a little lapse by Randy. Did you make anything of that at the time? And could it play any role in just letting out some steam?
14: It might have. I asked, you know, we went and talked to Julio right away. And what was interesting is Julio was talking to Wu quite a bit right before we went to talk to him. They were having a pretty extensive conversation. And I think maybe he was explaining some stuff to Wu, what was going on in the outfield, what happened. Mm-hmm. I don't know that maybe he was talking to Randy about, you know, cleaning it up. But I think there may have been some discussion on whether that was catchable, how Randy went about it, and maybe he was talking to other people about it. I do know that when we were in Minnesota earlier this year, Randy got on Julio for taking a ball from him, and Julio fired back pretty extensively, probably saying, hey, look, I never know when you're going to be there or not. I never know if you're going to back up or not. I don't even know if you know where you're going to be there or not. So I'm just going to go get everything. And you just get everything from left field to the line. And now with Cole Emerson at third base or shortstop, he gets everything in front of you. I mean, Randy has like a 7-foot box that he has to make catches in, and it's still going to be interesting. But I think to me, that's the bigger thing, is like Julio's saying, like, look, this is kind of my team, my outfield. I'm going to do it my way because I'm the best outfielder out there. And I think that's important. And I do think what we'll see too, Julio can be freed up to go to the left center gap more because Victor's in right field. When Victor's in right field, that changes the math and how they do that. Like, a lot of their defensive issues, I think, sometimes come from the fact that because of their limitations on how they want to do stuff, they have to be super aggressive to shifting and to like true readouts of where players are going to be. And that can put them in bad positions in terms of, like, if they go off the page or off the scouting report and hit something the other way or something, then guys have to go get it. So I think you add Victor back to the outfield, you add Colt Emerson to the defense, you've just got a whole lot more athletic on the field defensively, and you should see improvement.
0: 27 runs in 31 innings since that, though. I mean, it's really crazy. Oh, like, I can't tell you look, as you just said, we don't even really know what happened. But something, I mean, that is a pretty astounding number. 27 runs in 31 innings. They've outscored their opponents 27-7 since, and they've played clean. They haven't made mistakes since. And that, to me, has been the biggest thing. Like, teams will hit, then they won't hit, and fine, whatever. But to your initial point of this team going from good to bad to good to bad to good again, it's just how clean they've played over the last 3.5 games that's jumped out to me.
14: Yeah, and I think they just, when they just hit just a little bit too, there's the, and like Scott Servais said this, and, you know, I've always believed in it too, because I never really noticed it. But when you hit, you have energy because you're running the bases. When this team gets a little offense or just gets some base runners going early It's just a different vibe. Because I think also when they have struggled this much, especially against lefties, you get down two or three innings. Oh, no, we haven't scored a run. We haven't done anything. Then you start to press a little bit. Mm-hmm. Whereas if they can just play relaxed and play up to their talent, they're pretty good. And to me, really, it's always just been just go play. Just keep playing. At some point, if you play and you kind of perform and you prepare enough, your talent will always kind of come out. And that's what they always did. Remember, every year we've had this catastrophe where we're, you know, you're writing them off. The one year it was when they lost 4 of 5 to the Angels, you know, and then they had that huge bounce back. Then it was the where everybody thought Scott was going to get fired. They go to Oakland, win 3, then they have the fight in Anaheim. Last year it was, you know, George Kirby imploding in Tampa, and then they go and take 2 of 3 from the Braves. Like, I think, and those guys all the time, so we said, we just have to keep playing, keep preparing. I think that's part of it. When you have talent, you just have to kind of keep playing. Don't do anything drastic. Don't make any big moves and just kind of keep playing until you're forced to make the move. But I also think there's been a lot more distractions like this year. You have Cal being out, kind of the, you know, in and out of him, Donovan's injuries. You're dealing with the piggyback. So much of the stuff that we were writing about, even the spring training with the Randy stuff, like so much of it, it felt so much like the Boston Red Sox.
1: Noisy.
14: I mean, Mike, you know this.
0: Yeah, it did. It's noisy.
14: Boston loves the drama. Mm-hmm. They love the drama. They love the clubhouse. They love the decision-making drama more than, you know, like the field stuff. Like when you cover the Red Sox and you're around them, that's what they're writing about. And it felt like we were writing about a lot of stuff that wasn't on the field. But, you know, that leaks into performance at times as well. Mm. And, you know, like with the piggyback, the thing that I've noticed, and I'm sure you remember this, Salk, too, is like when Robbie Cano came back from his suspension, and they tried to piece it together and play D all over the place and move Robbie around. And they were trying to appease everybody while also sending a message like, hey, we don't like what happened with Robbie. And it just got totally out of whack. And then, you know, you got D Gordon fighting Gene Segura in the clubhouse. I don't think that's going to happen with Bryce and Luis. But I felt like they should have over-communicated in this whole process. Yeah. Over-communicated. Every little detail that they were going to do, every ounce of thinking that they were going to do, every inning, this is what we're doing. This is why we're doing it. And not losing sight of the fact that the ultimate goal is still to win the game. So somebody's feelings could be hurt for one game, but you won the game. And I think that's what Dan struggled with in that initial one.
1: Yep.
14: And I think that's what they have to kind of go for. Because that's old Dan's whole ethos, right? Win the game that night.
1: Yep.
14: And he went away from that in that game against the White Sox, trying to appease a pitch count and something nebulous. When you just win the game in front of you, then we'll figure it out after that.
0: Yes. I mean, like, I think that's all very, well, very, very well said. I would add to it, not just over communicate with the players, but over communicate with the fans and the media and everybody else so that we would truly understand it. I think Jerry coming out later in Adam Jude's story and saying,
1: it's not ideal.
0: This isn't ideal.
1: Not ideal.
0: Because I think without that conversation or without him saying that, it sounds a whole lot more like, hey, we think we've got a plan that's smarter than everybody else's, and so we're going to try to implement this, as opposed to, hey, look, we're kind of out of options. We've got 6 good pitchers, and this is the best thing we can come up with because we really don't know how else to maximize it. Mm-hmm. I think that is a much easier thing for fans to wrap their heads around, and I wish that had been communicated a little bit better also.
14: Yeah, I mean, obviously, from my standpoint, I wish the communication was better. Going back, like with the when they initially did that, Dan told us that Bryce was going to start and Luis was going to start. They were going to go to a 6-man, but he didn't say a whole lot. So then we went to Jerry, and Jerry told us all about the piggyback before they'd, I think, even told the players. So it's like that's the one thing I think Dan sometimes lacks is the level of communication towards the plan that they're trying to do, the philosophy that they have. And I mean, I think that grows with time. Scott wasn't great at when he was first started, but he got better, and I think he understood too. We had this long conversation, and it was a little heated, but he got mad at me one time and says, why do you ask questions you know the answers to? And I snapped back and said, I know the answers to every one of the questions I asked. I said, I'm asking you because I can't write it. I need you to say it, mm-hmm. You know? And then like,
0: how
14: we had this
0: Bob
14: thought.
0: Like,
14: yeah. I mean, like just because like we're ultimately trying to, you know, we're writing something, but we need them to say it. You know, we can know it, but it matters more if they say it or if they explain it. Mm-hmm. I often tell people, like, I write my game stories based on the people who went to the game, not the people who didn't, because I'm trying to provide the why to what they see. Mm. But we don't always get the why right now, and maybe that gets better with Dan or not. I mean, we never still even got an answer on why they went to Pizarro instead of Munoz in the ALCS. Mm. Really, like a true, real answer. Mm.
1: What birds are those chirping? And are you in Havre?
0: Why are they so loud?
14: I'm in Havre, yeah. Man, I don't know.
0: Especially loud birds in Montana. It's beautiful. What are they feeding?
14: I feel like I'm at Augusta right now, you know, where they have the birds in the background.
1: Augusta Plus. It's, yeah. It's phenomenal yeah. background. So when you took your sabbatical last year, Ryan, and you coached mm-hmm. your baseball team, what was the age of those guys?
14: 15 to 18.
1: So yeah. when you look at Colt Emerson at 20 years of age, doing what he's doing, what stands out?
14: It's unreal. Like my stepson will be 19 in September. So he's roughly, you know, 2 years younger than Colt. And Colt is playing at the big league level and excelling and handling it all and not freaking out about everything. And I mean, we knew this, like we sit there and wrote how mature this kid was.
1: Right.
14: And they had kind of the Haniger to him where he was like part robot, part, you know, serious person at all times, you know, cyborg. And you write it and you say it, but this is not spring training. This isn't in the big leagues mm-hmm. and how you handle yourself in the big leagues. I mean, like, he does not give away very many at bats. There are some times where he looks a little overwhelmed in a bat. But even then, I don't feel like he gives it away. He goes up there with a plan. Sometimes they just out-execute him. He's seeing stuff he's never seen before, and he'll get beat. But even like the other day where I thought a lefty really handled him really well, he came back, then he gets hit off of it. He gets a triple.
1: Yeah.
14: And I think, you know, this little burst of energy has provided a lot, you know, and I think on this homestand is when we'll see him move to shortstop and JP move to third. But either way, like, you know, adding him to the bottom of the order, because when they were going early, Cole was at the bottom of the order and putting up big numbers. Now you have Colt down at the bottom. If you can get numbers for them, it makes a whole lot of things easier up at the top. And Julio doing what he's doing right now, people sit there and they're quick to criticize, but it's been pretty quiet on what he's doing and how important he's been to this team, because he's been outstanding in a lot of ways, including like the leadership quotient that you've talked about, because that's another thing. Like, do you think all this stuff that's going on around the piggyback and some of the other stuff, Cal's in Arizona, he's not able to be around the team to help police that, you know, so who's going to do it? Well, it kind of falls on Julio to handle a lot of that.
0: I think Julio, I mean, that's not easy stuff. Leader. You're in there every day, and we've talked about this before, and I think I've talked about it with you. I always bring up how impressed I am that when things go wrong, all those examples you gave of when the season appears over and everything appears lost, it always seems to be Julio who steps up in those moments and talks to you guys after the game and makes himself available. And I think especially as a young guy, he's now a veteran, but still a young guy. He's only what, 25? I always find myself really impressed with the way Julio handles difficult situations. He almost seems, again, from the outside, I'm not in there like you are every day, but he seems to me to be at his best leadership wise when things are not going as well. That's when he really steps up into it.
14: Yeah, because sometimes he doesn't really want to talk when he's going well,
0: right?
14: You know, he doesn't want to talk about a swing or stuff. I don't know if he's worried about jinxing it. But yeah, I think he started to understand. And the one thing about Julio is he watches and pays attention. So, you know, when he was around, he's watching when Cal would have to do it all the time, or, you know, he would have to be spokesman. And Cal learned that from Brock's buddy Seager and from Nelly Cruz and from those guys. They would stand out there and wear it when things weren't going right. Mm-hmm. So like the other day when we wanted to talk to him, and I don't even think he had a particularly good game. He was like, do I need to talk or be the spokesman? Like, yeah, that's kind of what the deal is. And I think he slowly learned it. I think he wasn't comfortable doing that when he was younger, but he is comfortable now. And really, if you think about it, what this team does this year and what these young players do and all these other things, it probably matters more to Cal and Julio than anyone, because they're locked in for years to come.
1: Yep.
14: So how Cole progresses, you know, when Luke Stevenson is at Triple or at spring training and Cal is just on him all the time and talking with him, it matters to them, because they know that if they want to be good sustained, then those guys have to be good as well.
1: Colt, remind you of anybody you've ever covered in your years here in Seattle at this age? And I know there's not been many 20s. When Dustin Ackley came up, I remember sitting here and you and I like, oh, this guy can play. This guy can rake. This guy's bat to ball. This guy. Da, da, da. And obviously he was a college player, many years older than Emerson. Anybody come to mind?
14: No, not really, because of the maturity level.
1: Yeah.
14: You know, like Kyle Seager was really mature, but yeah, he was 22 years old when he got here. I'm thinking back to like when Ketel Marte was here and he was up in the big leagues, I think at 21, he was so immature and just like didn't get it. And that's part of the reason why he wasn't here, because they didn't know if he ever would get it.
1: Yeah.
14: Now he got a lot better, but even then, like they still deal with some maturity issues. I've never seen anybody like Colt step in and act like he's a big leaguer from the time that he walked in the clubhouse.
0: In a good way, too. Yeah. Not in a bad way, in a good way, act like a big leaguer.
14: No, yeah, exactly. No, yeah. He doesn't have, who was that guy, Clint Frazier from the Yankees, who thought he was a big leaguer? Yeah. Oh, yeah. I mean, no, like this kid, I think, his dad is a unit. Did you see him on the broadcast? He's a big old dude. Looks like he could be a bartender, or he could be a bouncer at a biker bar that Gabe Spires, the bartender.
0: Because remember Colt telling us when he was in high school, he was just a little guy.
1: Right.
0: He's like, he had to go into the gym and work because he was smaller than everyone else when he was in high school.
1: Oh.
14: I think that's part of it, though. Like, part of it is the good base of, like, he wasn't the biggest guy. He wasn't the elite guy. Yeah. And they made him, you know, he was a multi-sport athlete until he was a senior year of high school. Yep. They, like, everything he does, and it's small town too, but I look at how he was brought up and everything that we've heard and talking to his family versus how Jared was brought up and how much different that was. And they were pushed in this one direction, and it was just, you know, it was pass fail or it was succeed or fail all the time. And I don't think that was like that with Colt, you know, and how he talks about his family and them driving him around. You know, he got to be an elite prospect, but he was never that guy all the time where everybody said, even now, like in this group, like, you know, Connor Griffin, Kevin McGonigal, you know, that group with Roman Anthony, they're all like projected to be superstars. Nobody's ever sat there and said, Colt's going to be a superstar. They said he's going to be a really, really good player that has the potential to be more, but superstardom wasn't like picked for him.
1: Right.
14: He's never been, because you look at him, he's what, 6 foot, 195 pounds, 6'1". He doesn't cut an imposing figure. I think that's part of it. He helps you keep grounded when nobody thinks you're going to be.
0: Hands are real.
14: Nobody treats you like a star.
0: Those hands are real quick. Hey, we only have 1 minute. I could go a lot longer, but we only have a minute. Just because you brought it up made me think about it. We talked a little bit about this the other day. Brian Wu's family sitting with Colt Emerson's family and the hugs exchanged there and all of that. It just made me think about the growth of the Mariner family and the Mariner
1: brand.
0: Yeah, but not brand, but the what it means to be a Mariner inside that clubhouse and how it's grown since you've started covering this team. Is this the best it's ever been in terms of having a real meaning?
14: Well, I've said it before, but like the last 3 years, it's the nicest collection of human beings that I've ever been around. So much of what like pro scouts look for is how they treat other people, media, clubbies, staff on the field. These guys are all, they're the anti Danny Valencia, the anti Jesse Winkers, you know, like I think bringing guys up from within the system and then keeping them here helps build that. But this is the team. This is their team. Like part of the reason you've talked about it, you and I have had this conversation. Part of the reason Dan worked is he gave ownership to the players, and Scott had a hard time letting go of that grip. This is the players' team. You know, it's Cal, it's Julio, it's Brian Wu. Like, how vocal has that guy been? Probably one of the best quotes. I mean, that's hard to wrestle that away from Logan Gilbert and Bryce Miller. But, like, you can feel the ownership and what it means. And that's why they all, you know, a lot of them want to stay here. They want to sign extensions. You know, when I covered the team in 2008, that was my first year traveling. It had Richie Sexson. It had Jeremy Reed, Jose Vidro, Brad Wilkerson, Jared Washburn. They were all angry. None of them wanted to be there. You know, even the Sean Figgins years, Casey Kochman, Milton Bradley. Well, I could keep going. So if anybody ever says this is the worst Mariners lineup I've ever seen, I can say, oh, you have no idea.
0: Divish, thank you, as always.
1: Yeah, what are we rooting for? What are we running, 100, 200, 400? Yeah.
14: 100, she's going for the triple crown, 100, 200, 400. She has the fastest times in all three. And Brock, Lyle, this is, do you recognize this shirt, Lyle? This is from Varsity Blues. It's a movie you should watch. It's unbelievably campy and stupid, but you should watch it.
0: You ever see Varsity
14: Blues? Three of these guys are dead on my shirt.
0: A lot of sports movies.
2: I don't think all the way through. I've seen parts of it when it's been on TV.
1: All right. Oh, thanks.
0: All right. Well, I don't want...
4: Playing football at West Canaan may have been the opportunity of your lifetime. but I don't want your life.
0: There we go.
4: Rest in peace.
0: R.I.P. to James Van Der Beek. Yep. Brock, you should have worn your shirt. You know, I got Brock a Johnny Moxon shirt for Christmas a few.
4: I feel like Brock was more Lance Harbor.
1: Yes.
4: Wasn't Brock more Lance Harbor with the injuries and stuff like that?
0: Right.
4: Never had the Lila McGarrity.
0: About right. See you, Divish. Thank you. Ryan Divish doing a great job as always with the Seattle Times. We'll be right back on Brock and Salk.
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28: We're going to give you a minute.
27: That doesn't really work that way, Sherm. This is a show that has my name on it.
28: It kind of does, though.
23: Now, here are your hosts, Brock Huard and Mike Salk.
27: Hello!
0: Hello! You doing okay? You going to make it through the final hour of the show?
1: No. No, I'm actually probably not.
0: I think you will.
1: That Rick Rizzer story.

0: express some level of hope that what we saw over the last 3.5 games mm-hmm. is the real Mariners and mm-hmm. that now some of the whatever is behind them and they can kind of go off and do their thing. It's not like it's too late. I mean, this team is, I mean, they're a game below 500 with 4 months plus left to play. They're perfectly capable of winning 90 plus games this year. So
1: they did that without two of their best players.
0: Right. I mean, like, they're perfectly
1: on paper, Cal Raleigh is their best player. Yep. Brendan Donovan in the stretches that we saw in the spring and the start of the year, like, my goodness gracious, especially offensively, that guy is a key contributor.
0: Mm-hmm.
1: As our buddy at MLB Network said, like, he's the icing on the championship cake. Like, that's the kind of move you make. And you did that and you played all that baseball without him. I think from a baseball perspective, what jumped out to me was his story and just his insight on, you want to maybe know why Julio's defensive numbers mm-hmm. have been the struggle they've been, right? It's kind of like a quarterback when he doesn't have protection. It's kind of like quarterback when he doesn't have anybody to throw to. When he's trying to do everything, you kind of do nothing. You're at your worst. And so when you're compensating for right field and you're compensating for left field, that's a problem.
0: Yep.
1: And when he doesn't have to do that, and now you don't have to compensate with Colt Emerson's range as well, whether it's at short or third, and right, you just let Randy just occupy that little area.
0: Yep.
1: That should.
0: 7 square feet.
1: That should free up the defense.
0: Yeah, it allows Julio to do his thing. I think it's very true. Like, if Julio knows that he's got to be helping out everyone, it's really hard for him to do all of it, as great as he is.
1: Yes.
0: You're asking a lot of him. And that does make, I mean, look, makes perfect sense.
1: Yes.
0: Right? I mean, like,
1: that's why would a guy,
0: it's an explanation. Why would a guy who has been one of the best defensive players in baseball the entirety of his career all of a sudden not be?
1: And by
0: not
1: the way,
0: just be like a little under,
1: well,
0: go from like 98th percentile to second percentile.
1: In important context, you would say because he's hurt, because he can't run.
0: Right.
1: That's not the case.
0: Clearly
1: his sprint
0: not.
1: Speed is the best on
0: but
1: the team.
0: But obviously you start looking at other factors, because the alternative is he forgot how to play defense. Well, that doesn't make any sense.
1: No.
0: So look what's around him. Look at the environmental factors. And yeah, I think Ryan's explanation makes some sense. And then you hear a little bit of Julio firing back at Randy. And look, again, I don't know what the heck happened. And Ryan, I think, probably would know a whole lot better than me, and his conversation or retelling some of the conversation of Julio maybe explaining things to other people or
1: and maybe
0: whatever.
1: It wasn't even a Rosarena, it was
0: maybe
1: actually
0: not.
1: Wu that was probably pissed.
0: Yeah,
1: like, catch the ball, man.
0: Yep.
1: Like, I'm doing my job. I have 5 shutout innings.
0: Yep.
1: And yeah, a couple runs come across. We intentionally walk. Salvi gets a hit that maybe Colt Emerson's playing shortstop. Mm-hmm. He certainly gets in front, knocks down at least. And then the next ball, like, turn your hips and run, go get it. It goes over.
0: Because it could have had him out of the inning.
1: Yes.
0: Yeah. I mean, like, that's a really big play that changes Brian Wu's game by a lot. And it's not an error. So it's not unearned runs. Now they're all getting tacked onto his ERA and all that. And I'm sure, Brian Wu wants to get paid. He's a young pitcher who's establishing himself as an ace, and he wants to get paid like it.
1: I think he wants to win a Cy Young.
0: All of the above. So, and they want to win.
1: Yes.
0: So putting all of those things together. Yeah, all right. Maybe that makes some even more sense than Julio just getting on Randy. Maybe it's Julio having to explain to Brian Wu and keep Brian Wu from getting on Randy. Whatever. I mean, like, I never claimed to have the whole story here, just that something clearly happened. I know you got to have, like, hard visual evidence. Hopefully Ryan telling some of the story will give other people an opportunity to just think that maybe it's possible that something went down. And then again, Julio didn't show up 10 minutes late for an at-bat for no reason.
1: Right.
0: Because that doesn't make any more sense than Julio going from a good to bad defender overnight.
1: Yep.
0: Julio doesn't just show up for his at-bat, not just a little late, but really, really, like, later than I've ever seen. That doesn't just happen. Mm-hmm. And then the fact that since then, I've given you the numbers a bunch of times today, but the team has scored 27 runs in 31 innings since. It's baseball, so there could be no connection whatsoever, but it sure feels like a pretty impressive number.
1: So go back to our Julian Love, Devin Witherspoon conversation.
0: Mm-hmm.
1: There was some of that sound that Julian played and him saying, you know, Spoon is McDonald's favorite. Let's not kid yourself. Like, he just loves him.
0: Yep.
1: And I use that term of a voice multiplier versus a force multiplier. Voice multiplier, Cal Raleigh, would you say in this clubhouse? Like, his voice carries a fair amount.
0: Well, we sure think so.
1: Fair amount of weight. Force multiplier. Julio Rodriguez.
0: Always.
1: Right?
0: Yeah. I mean, yes.
1: And I think that was a window into, you know, as Ryan kind of walked through and shared a bunch of that.
0: Mm-hmm.
1: Kind of a window for us. We have the optics of television and our ears to listen to

0: to Riz and Gary and crew, but that's a, like a window into, you know, the dynamics. The human being dynamics.
1: Yeah, but I think what you also hear, though, is that Julio sometimes is asked to be some of that voice.
0: That's right.
1: Right? Especially, look, I mean, Ryan lays it all out there if you listen to everything he said. Dan's superpower has been that he has turned the clubhouse over to the player, something that Scott couldn't do. Right?
0: Yep.
1: So Dan's superpower was turning it over to the players, led primarily, not entirely, but primarily by Cal Raleigh.
0: Yep.
1: Now Cal's not around. He's not having the best year.
0: Mm-hmm.
1: And so there, it would make sense to have a little bit of friction,
0: yes,
1: a little bit of bumps and ups and downs as the clearly defined leader of the team isn't there, mm-hmm, in a clubhouse that's been given to them.
0: Mm-hmm.
1: Well, and you start to hear from Ryan, names like Julio, Brian Wu,
0: yep,
1: a couple of other guys that are starting to help fill that void and calm some, mm-hmm, of the waters.
0: Mm-hmm.
1: Yeah, I think that's,
0: it makes a lot of sense.
1: I think it does.
0: And the other baseball one is he went back.
1: I just want to come back. No, just let me just finish this.
0: Okay,
1: because I got a bunch of texts. Salk, why are you stirring up drama? Now you're put. This isn't drama. This is the opposite of it. If you're hearing drama, I don't know what to tell you. This is releasing of pressure.
0: Mm-hmm.
1: This is pushing the pressure valve, the release valve, to let that steam out. It's the opposite. The, yes, opposite.
0: Like me off the airplane. Don't be walking behind me.
1: This is the opposite
0: of drama.
1: I don't
0: know what's going on in my life, the pressure, the everything, but don't walk behind me.
1: This is leadership. Yep. This is a young player who is helping to release some of the pressure. And mm-hmm, if you don't think that something went down there, I don't know what to tell you. I can't tell you that that's why they've played better since. That to me
0: that's
1: correlation, not necessarily causation.
0: Correct.
1: And I know those are big words that, yes, Lyle and obviously the 360 are going to have to look up. But I would say that there's certainly a correlation.
0: Yeah.
1: And it's not drama. Yep. It's the opposite. It's, hey, this might be the thing that allows them to clear the air and move forward.
0: Mm-hmm.
1: And so I'm actually incredibly hopeful about, yep, the whole thing.
0: I'd agree. We got to get running. But the other baseball nugget, and maybe we come back to it later, 9:30 or whatever, is just that the piggybacking and the over-communicating. And when you start to move pieces around, and I thought some of the historical context with D. Gordon and Robbie Cano, albeit not a piggyback,
1: mm-hmm,
0: you're just trying to please everybody and trying to move them around. And I think you see some of the challenges in baseball of doing so.
1: That's for sure. All right, yeah, quick break, come back, give you guys everything you need to know. We're going to go around the NFL, which is quite the... Man, there are some stories in the NFL. Well, and then I think Lyle wants to teach us something. So we'll all be a little more edumacated when things are said and done. It's coming up on Brock and Salk.
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22: 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Here's what you need to know. First.
1: How nice for the Mariners to have a day off today and enjoy, bask in their three-game sweep down in Sacramento.
0: So nice. Lose momentum. Sweep the A's. Now I have to have an off day. So nice. You're talking about Salk. You're an idiot.
1: I mean, I may be an idiot. Maybe it is bad.
0: You're an
1: bad.
0: Aggressive cactus. Idiot.
1: Maybe it is bad. Maybe they shouldn't have a day off.
0: You see how they hit the lefties finally and you want to have an off day?
1: You know, that's a good point. Maybe they shouldn't.
24: So here's the thing. Off. I'm Mike Salk. I'm a professional moron.
1: What's with you today, Maura? You're on top of all this. What? Jeez.
0: That's so good.
1: How dare you?
0: Seriously.
1: All right, fine.
0: Dumbest take you've ever had.
1: You know what? I'm going to shut my mouth and just...
0: They'll probably go golfing.
2: There's Langoliers. He's the DH today. The offer. Swung on line. Drive right field. Robles over. Goes to a dive and makes a tremendous catch. Full Superman. Goes to the dive. Takes away extra bases. Cortez scrambles back to first base. That saves a run. Great play by Victor Robles.
0: There may be a few ums and you knows with Danny post-game, but he has said this on a couple different occasions, especially this series, where they played the best defense, cleanest ball at the best time they could against the division, well, then division leading A's. He said, when you make plays like that, when Victor does, not only does it infuse your group with confidence, mm-hmm. it just takes some of the wind out of their sails. Like, oh, really? Really? You make that play? Going to take that hit away? We have no chance to get something going?
1: Yep.
0: And the Mariners just, 22-4, just kind of stepped on them all three games and put that kind of pressure and had all the good mojo and bad vibes.
1: Dan pretty happy with how they're playing. Said it's the best they played all year.
3: I think so. I mean, you know, I think this is... as good as we've played all season long and as consistent as we've been. It's all parts of the game. I thought the at-bats were outstanding. The pitching, you know, you turn it over to the bullpen again today, who did a great job. And it was just, you know, four runs in the series against a team that's, you know, was ahead of us in the standings. So it's just a great effort and good to take first place over. But again, a little bit of a rest tomorrow and then back home on Friday and getting after it again.
0: I'll say this too. Jeff Passan, there's a reason he's in the position he's in. He's very, very good. Mm-hmm. And he has been the calm voice in the Logan Gilbert storm. That the next level numbers are good, that the pitch shaping is good, that his stuff is good. And you know what? Three out of his last four starts, shutouts. Pretty good. Oh, and by the way, speaking of which, Keith Law, very good at his job. Kind of screwed up something with Cade. What did you tell me, Law? Where did Keith Law?
1: He got that fixed.
0: Where did Keith Law have Cade in his prospects?
4: So his new list, yeah. Cade is number four.
0: Number four.
4: Ryan Sloan's in the top 10, I believe number 9. Wow. And Felnine Celestin's in his top 20, wow. And I believe 17.
1: How about that? And Colt is not in it because he's up at the big?
4: He's graduated.
1: He's graduated. Okay.
4: I mean, that's...
1: And he had Colt where?
4: Top five. So you're talking right now six big league starters and two top 10 prospects.
1: Why does Keith hate my team?
0: That's called priming the pump.
1: That's pretty good. That's a lot
0: the
1: of good.
0: The pump has been primed.
1: Remember we heard a few years ago that Selman might have the single best talent, the best upside, since the best Julio. Skill set. More than Julio.
0: What?
1: That was what we heard.
0: Oh, stop it, Saul.
1: I didn't say it. That's what someone told us. And that person was in the know. But... I don't have physical proof of it, I guess.
22: Here's the second thing you need to know.
1: This job by talking to people behind the scenes be weird. Sounds like we could have a new Seahawks owner before the season begins, depending on who you listen to. And in this case, it is the insider. He's very proud of being an insider.
0: Mm-hmm.
1: How about that? That was the underrated part of the sound you played for me yesterday, Maura, was him saying, was calling his job being an insider. Like, I know that's what we call them, like, oh, it's so-and-so insider, but it's sort of weird to describe yourself that way. What are you? Oh, I'm a football insider. You're a reporter.
5: Yeah, we call Shannon our Mariners insider, but I don't think she would introduce herself.
1: Hi, I'm Mariners insider Shannon Dreyer. No, she wouldn't. She'd say I'm a reporter, which is exactly what Rappaport should have said. Whatever.
12: Yeah, let me give you that real quick. Here's my understanding of the potential sale of the Seahawks. The market, I'm told, has been robust, and the way it is trending would not be surprised at all. There's a special meeting among NFL owners this coming August, could have a new Seahawks owner before the season. If all goes perfectly well, could eclipse $10 billion. Ever since Seth Wickersham reported that the market was softer than they thought, things have really picked up steam. New owner potentially coming soon for Seattle.
1: So was that a call out of Wickersham? It's weird to mention it.
0: I don't think so.
1: I wouldn't call out Seth Wickersham.
0: No. No. I did. Next.
4: I mean, do we think Rappaport knows for sure? I mean, has he been in these meetings?
1: I don't know. That's a good question, Lyle. Thank you. I don't know.
0: next.
1: You're not going to distract me, Lyle. I just hope, you know, they sell for at least $10 billion, because if it's only 9.5, then we'll know right. that Washington and Seattle are totally a disastrous place yep. to live, and no one will be able to buy the Seahawks except for $9.5 billion.
6: Here's the third thing you need to know.
1: What are we even doing here? The commissioners were all talking yesterday. Why do we even do a show? We can't get one commissioner. McAfee's got 8 of them. Manfred, Silver, Bettman, WNBA, MLS, UFC. Pretty impressive, man. What a show. That was incredible.
0: What did our guy say is the disparity between the top payrolls and the bottom?
1: Yeah, here's a little of Rob Manfred. Hold on.
0: Like $400 million?
1: It's a lot.
7: Right. We got it. Look, our payroll gap from top to bottom is $446 million. You know, that's not a fair fight. No. And the numbers really bear out that it's not a fair fight. If you have a high payroll, you're much more likely to make the playoffs. And if you have a high payroll, your chances of going to each of the successive rounds are massively higher than a low payroll club. And, you know, look, fans want competition. That's what it's about at the end of the day. And we need to get that one fixed.
0: What did Lyle say earlier? It's pretty astute, actually. You said, have you ever heard a puppet?
4: Oh, yeah. He's a puppet. Rob Manfred? I mean,
1: somebody
4: that's not
1: disagreed
4: new.
1: With you and said not a puppet, more of a Muppet.
4: Oh, he could go with that, too. People get the Dodgers wrong, man. I get they spend a ton of money, but they have drafted and developed like as well as anybody. Will Smith drafted and developed late first. Max Muncy's one of the great development stories of all time. Like, they've done a lot. Oh, Miguel Rojas, who saved their World Series last year, he was just on the roster for a couple million bucks.
1: A lot of the guys they've spent all the money on haven't really worked. Shohei's worked out.
4: I mean, okay, Shohei and Yamamoto.
0: Freeman's been pretty
9: You're good. Ian Rappaport. You're a nerd in a suit.
1: Thanks, Chad Dukes. That's everything you need to know.
0: Oh, one other little aside.
1: Quarter past every hour.
0: The Copper River Salmon is in its season.
1: Oh, it is?
0: That I had last night.
1: Wow.
0: That's just not fair.
1: It's pretty good.
0: It's not a fair fight. It's like the Dodgers payroll versus, you know. And I know you like your steelhead.
1: I do.
0: And you do a nice job.
1: I do like
0: job
1: my steelhead.
0: No, you do a nice job. And when it's fresh, it's really good. And their steelhead dish, probably my second favorite. But whew, you like salmon. It's running. It's time.
9: Just a complete and total disrespectful.
0: Wow.
9: And then to do that in the middle of a live interview after you've already screwed me once.
1: I don't know.
9: Go yourself, dude. Nice. You get stuff wrong all the time. And everybody knows it.
1: Moore is mad. I better stop playing sound. She's going to give us sound.
5: No, just get it out before around the NFL.
1: All right.
5: You guys notoriously interrupt me. We've got a lot of good sound today.
1: Okay. All right. Okay. All right.
0: And Lyle's going to educate us.
5: Yeah, we have a lot to get to.
1: I am going to shut my mouth. I'm going to let Moore talk.
0: It's
1: coming up. I'm Brock and Salk.
6: Stick around for Bumpin' Stacy coming up next at 10.
10: That's right. That's what this news feels like.
11: Committee for
10: so there's going to be a committee to decide whether they're going to make an announcement and when they're going to make an announcement.
0: Get Seattle a team.
6: Bump and Stacy with Michael Bumpus and Stacy Ross next at 10.
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1: All right, we've done Lyle Learns. We're going to do a Lyle's Lesson. It sounds like coming up in about 15 minutes to end the show today. Lyle's penultimate show. Tomorrow, he's out of here, which is a bummer. We're sad about
0: that. Well, he's doing the show tomorrow, and then he's out
1: of here. Yeah. After the show tomorrow, he'll be out of here. And that's going to be a bummer. You think he'll cry? You and I have cried at the end of each of the iterations.
0: No, he will not cry.
1: No chance.
0: Not even close.
1: He's going to walk out, hands in the air.
0: Not
1: like,
0: even misty.
1: Let's go.
0: Not even misty.
1: Maura, we will not take up any more of your time.
0: And we'll behave.
1: Please.
0: Totally behave.
1: Take us around the NFL.
30: Thank you.
5: All right, Eagles quarterback Jalen Hurts was asked about the potential impact of losing wide receiver A.J. Brown because he's rumored to be going to the Patriots. This was his first response.
2: A.J. is trading. How would that affect the offense? How would that affect me?
3: Pick the right question to sip on, huh?
5: So, I had takes heard, a long drink.
1: I had read that he did that, but I hadn't actually heard the audio.
5: Yeah.
1: Oh, that's good.
5: And then when he finally answers it, it's really less about A.J. Brown. It's very generic.
3: You know, I think for us, we're focused on learning the offense. It really doesn't change in terms of our approach to improve. You know, there's an if. Obviously been a lingering thing, but you know, nothing can replace all the greatness that we achieved together.
9: What did he just say?
0: Mm-hmm. Don't know.
5: I don't know. That's your guy.
1: He gets a lot of grief, man. He really does.
0: Yeah, be the quarterback in Philly.
1: No, I know. Like, it's hard. Like, he gets a lot of grief.
0: Yep.
5: Is it hard to say, like, losing him would be bad?
0: Right.
1: I'm sure it is. I'm sure he absolutely cannot stand A.J. Brown. And he's doing the best he can to muddle through this until they can trade him.
0: Can you imagine A.J. and D.K. in the same team at Ole Miss?
1: It's really hard. Who was the quarterback?
0: I did that. I did one of their games.
1: Who was their quarterback?
0: He had a cannon. What was his name?
9: Too late for Chad Kelly, right?
0: Too late for Chad Kelly. He was already done. Oh, he transferred after that.
9: Wasn't he a baseball player? I'm blanking on his name.
0: Yes.
5: Is it Shea Patterson?
0: Yes.
9: It was? Before Michigan, Shea Patterson?
5: Jordan Tamu was there, too.
0: Yeah, it was Shea Patterson. And Jordan Tamu was there, too. But yeah, those two on the field together. That's a lot.
1: That's a lot going on.
9: Well, and then they had what's-his-name from the Jets who did the fake going to the bathroom on the fire hose, and it cost them the Egg Bowl.
0: Yeah, that too.
9: Was he on that team too?
0: Yeah, I think so. Yeah, that's a lot.
1: Anyway, I do think that I might be a little too high on Jalen Hurts. Like, I recognize that I probably like him more than I should, and I'm willing to give him the benefit of the doubt when others wouldn't. That's fair. Like, I own that.
0: Like, he takes,
1: but also, he takes a lot of arrows being in Philly.
0: Like, he downshifts to neutral and keeps it, like, below neutral.
1: Uh-huh.
0: If there's a little, like, something below neutral, that's where he's not even neutral. Like, as a player, as all of it. And I get it. He's won a Super Bowl, and it's been a great mentality for him. But there is, like...
1: I like him, though. I really do like him. I hope that, I think it's a tough gig.
0: Yep.
1: And I think that might be the only way to survive being in Philly.
0: Maybe.
1: As long as he has and winning the way he has there.
5: All right, you want some more teammate drama?
0: Oh, we love drama.
5: Or possible drama. J.J. McCarthy was asked about being in a quarterback room with Kyler Murray, and sounds like things are maybe not going that great.
4: It's a true competition. That's what I was told. But at the end of the day, it matters what I do out here every single day, and that's the only thing I'm focused on.
7: J.J., what's your relationship been like with Kyler so far?
4: You know, it's just like two guys in a classroom. You know, he sits on one side, I sit on the other side, and it's the coach's responsibility to teach us and coach us. So,
1: that sounds great.
7: Is there any awkwardness between you two?
4: Awkwardness, you know, it's just like the same feeling, you know, when you're in high school and there's another person on the other side of the room. That's just kind of how it is. So I wouldn't say there's any awkwardness.
5: What? This was how Kyler answered it.
12: It's been great. It's been great. Obviously, I know he's a younger guy. So any way I can help him, obviously, I feel like I've played 7 years now, going on eight. So I'm considered a veteran, even though I don't see myself as that. Give him any knowledge that he needs.
1: He's to reach up. You know, that's just a head pat, though.
0: How could he possibly pat
5: him? We're just two people in a room on the other side.
1: He tried to sun him, don't you think?
0: Yeah.
1: He tried to sun him. That's not right either.
0: Uh-uh.
1: Oh, he's just a young guy, so I'm here to help.
0: I play 8 years
1: in this league.
0: Shut up, man.
1: He's like, what, are you kidding me? Oh, you're here to help? Get out of here.
5: But JJ's
1: help me do what?
0: JJ
1: help me play video games at night? Get out of here.
0: JJ is kind of weird.
1: They're both weird.
0: I was really high on JJ. I didn't realize that he's kind of a weirdo.
1: You were real high on the personality.
0: I love the hockey player.
1: What is the weirdness of the personality?
0: He's just kind of a weirdo.
1: In what way?
0: Like, listen to him.
1: I didn't think that was that weird. I think that was...
0: Read the room.
1: I think it was very simple. It's like, yeah, we're not, it's awkward. It's awful. We're like two guys in a high school classroom.
5: Yeah, but is that what he needs to be doing right now when he's trying to impress everyone and win the job?
0: He's got the Harbaugh, you know, he played for Jim for 3 years. Ah. So some of the Harbaugh indoctrination.
1: I didn't fault him on that. I think what he's saying is, I can't believe you brought in this clown to be in my quarterback room with me. Mm-hmm.
9: Brock didn't know about nine back at Michigan. He didn't know about nine.
0: No, he didn't.
9: That's JJ's alter ego. Oh,
0: I know.
9: It isn't a great alter ego. I got to be real.
0: I saw the guy.
1: Ron Mexico?
9: What's that?
1: Like Ron Mexico?
9: Whatever that is.
5: Why would you make a reference that you know he does?
1: That's Michael Vick's alter
9: ego. Let's go with nine.
1: That was Michael Vick's alter ego.
5: Okay, you brought up Jim Harbaugh. I thought Salk would like this one.
1: I did see
5: he was asked
1: one.
5: About his quarterback, Justin Herbert, arriving to OTAs late after missing time to support his girlfriend. Thing. She's a singer, Madison Beer, on her tour. Yeah. They were in Poland, I believe.
1: Sure.
5: Mm-hmm. Let's just say Harbaugh doesn't agree with Salk on voluntary workouts.
1: No.
6: So excited. And I was happy, you know, went to support Madison on her music tour. Madison supports him at the football games. And he told me he wasn't going to be here for those two weeks. And my first reaction was, do you need a ride to the airport? You know, he's just been somebody that is just here all the time. I mean, it's times I've wanted to shoo him out of the building. He's at every voluntary, every non-voluntary workout. I'm the same guy that broke his hand, and then he was here the next day practicing the next game, stiff-arming guys. I was happy, you know, good balance.
0: So I told Salk a story off the air. I can't share it on the air, but that's our head coach worked for Jim Harbaugh at Stanford, and he impersonates him impeccably. And some of the stories are insanity. And what you hear there is what you hear behind the scenes and how it's like it is. He is his own.
5: Do you need a ride to the airport? He's in love with Herbert. The way he talks about him.
0: Oh, yes, he is. Do you need a ride to the airport?
9: What a weirdo.
0: He's so weird. What would our coach?
1: Oh, I'm so excited that he's not here for workouts. It's like the best thing ever. I've ever wanted
5: he's
1: is a quarterback
5: all the time,
1: that wouldn't
5: every
1: show
5: day,
1: up
5: except for the last 2 weeks.
1: Except for when the team is here working out together.
0: What would the Jim Harbaugh show have sounded like with you and Nate?
1: Well, he would have said stuff like that, and we would have been like, wait, what? Why not what?
0: You would have what?
1: So you want him here just not when the team is here? What?
0: How would Jim Harbaugh and Mike Salk work?
1: Oh, it would have been great.
0: Love him.
1: It would have been great.
5: I don't think it would have been as great as Salk thinks it.
0: No, I don't think so either, Mara. Mm-hmm. I don't think so either.
1: How dare you? How dare you?
5: All right, you ready for some Mike Vrabel?
1: Yeah.
5: He spoke to the media from OTAs and had to answer more questions about the fallout from his scandal.
1: No.
5: First, does he anticipate missing any more football activities?
10: I mean, I can only tell you I'm going to be there today, but I can't tell you anything other than I'm going to be out there today in full force. And I mean that because, you know, who knows what's going to come up? I'm not even, you know, anything could happen. And so I'm going to focus on today. But in the excitement that we've had and that we've built so far and the conditioning that we've tried to incorporate into our practices and the weightlifting and all the things that are critical.
5: He practically gave him the Shanahan, we could all be dead by Sunday.
1: That is such a weird answer.
0: I had no idea he sounded as much like Dave Wonstadt.
5: It's a random poll.
1: Yeah, a little bit.
0: It's a random poll, but he sounds like Dave, like kind of meatheady.
1: Yeah, only he's always been.
0: I know.
1: That is definitely a meathead. Weird answer, though. That's the wrong answer.
0: We're not promised.
1: Who is doing their PR?
0: We're not promised.
5: He was also asked about his work-family balance in the wake of everything.
10: Again, I appreciate my family is great. I love Jen. I love the boys. I love, you know, my personal friends. And
5: Lamp.
10: Then, you know, this spring is focused on really the coaching staff, the players, more importantly than the coaching staff. But I just, you know, seeing the coaches in the second year, how smooth the conversations are.
5: Tried to transition out of that one.
0: Where is Diana?
1: She's lurking.
0: She's like a candle.
5: She's living
0: in the
5: her
0: wind.
5: Best life with her husband. They like went to a Bruce Springsteen concert, concert a couple weeks
1: her
5: ago.
1: Story her story is lurking.
0: Like a candle in the wind. Never known.
5: Apparently, they're like nothing ever happened.
1: September 10th, 8th, right around there, I think, is when we'll hear it.
0: I would have liked to known her. When are we going to hear from Diana?
1: I just told you when. Second week of September, right before the Patriots play the Seahawks in the opening game.
0: No.
5: Yeah, I tried to get her on the show before all this, so I don't think we're going to hear from her.
0: So did I.
1: We're not going to hear from her.
0: So did I. Do you want to text her?
1: She talks. She absolutely... I'm sure she's changed her number. She absolutely talks the week before the Patriots and Seahawks.
0: I'm going to text. I'm going to text
1: bet.
0: The number.
5: Do it.
1: Bet.
0: No cap.
1: Bet.
0: I'm going to do it right now.
1: Just bet.
5: All right, also had an awkward...
1: Leave the poor woman alone.
5: An awkward but funny moment when Drake May, who everybody said was noticeably more muscular, was asked by a reporter if he's gotten thicker with two C's.
1: Poor Roachie.
8: Good question. Are you thicker with two C's? Is that the way you're supposed to say it? Is that kind of like the hip thing, but... You thicker with two C's? Is that how it's supposed to be? Or
20: I think that's paused, if that's anything. I think that's not the way to put it, but
1: So it does help to have a little context on the reporter asking that question.
0: Yeah.
1: Dan Roach, WBZ TV. Yeah. He's hilarious and is maybe the nicest, most positive person you've ever met.
0: Really?
1: Truly. And it's hilarious in the Boston sports media scene.
0: And he was trying to be a cool kid like
1: that. No, he didn't. He misunderstood what it meant. Like, he thought that was like a good thing, meaning ripped.
0: Oh.
1: He didn't get it. It's hilarious. Roachie's a... honestly, like, we've talked about how that media market...
0: Who would he
1: market,
0: be the equivalent of here in
1: Chris
0: this
1: Egan.
0: Market? He's the Chris Egan of that market.
1: Yeah, actually.
0: Wow.
1: Yeah, very similar. Like, again, happy, funny,
0: thick
1: positive.
0: With two C's.
1: Yeah.
0: Yeah.
1: So poor Roachie. He is a really, really nice guy.
5: Drake May was like, no, you didn't do it right.
1: Roachie's a great dude.
0: Actually, what? No way.
5: All right, we probably only have time for one more here. Do you want Lamar Jackson on his contract situation or Matthew Stafford on Ty Simpson?
0: Oh, yeah, that
1: let's
0: one.
1: Go to
0: let's
1: that.
0: Let's make history.
1: Okay.
0: Let's
1: go.
5: I got to make sure I see Matthew because Kelly Stafford's apparently very mad.
0: Let's make history.
1: Jeez.
21: I mean, I'm in there with him, in the meeting room on the practice field, trying to share as much knowledge as I can. Listen, I was a big fan of Ty when he was playing at Alabama. I sent him a text after, he got drafted and said, really enjoyed watching you play. Just you were in the wrong jersey. You know, weren't a dog. So, but I did enjoy watching him play. He's a talented kid. I'm going to do everything I can to get this team ready to play, to win. But at the same time, share some of the knowledge that I've gained throughout my career, because I wouldn't be in the seat that I am right now if I didn't have people that were helping me out along the way, too. So I'm happy to do that. But he has been a sponge, man. He's looking to get better and really. That's everybody on our team, all the young guys that we picked.
5: He talks with the same cadence as Sean
0: McVay. I was just thinking that. How much time they spend together, and how, if you were to listen to Matthew Stafford when he was at Georgia, coming out of Texas, oh my gosh, it's a different human being. But that sounds, we're a lot of McVay there. And that's not sunning him, by the way, Kyler. That's how you do it.
1: Right.
0: I played 18 years in the league. I'm the MVP.
1: That's true.
0: I'm just giving back to the guy. Yeah, I'm sure. Like, that's actually how, as a veteran guy, you express that.
1: I would agree.
5: I'm so proud of you guys.
1: I'm trying to think of who... Yeah, you're
0: Laura,
1: welcome, Mark.
0: Try.
1: I'm trying to think of who he would have had as his quarterbacks when he was a rookie.
0: Who's that?
1: Stafford. Like, who else would have been there?
0: Who was on the team?
1: Drew Stanton,
0: Michigan Stater.
1: Uh-huh.
0: Uh-huh.
1: And Dante Culpepper.
0: Oh, yeah, an old Dante.
1: Uh-huh.
0: Yeah.
1: How about that?
0: Wow.
1: All right. Good job. Thanks, Maura.
0: Good information, Mike.
1: That was fun.
0: I learned something.
5: No problem.
1: Did you?
0: Folks lessons.
1: Well, I was just looking at Pro Football Reference, but I mean, whatever you want to call it.
0: Where do you think Lyle gets all his stats? Where does he look?
1: That's true.
0: Yeah, he just looks
1: stuff
0: up.
1: Like, those aren't like under the hood stats. They're literally just the names of the other quarterbacks
0: X-Fib,
1: on that team.
0: WRC Plus.
1: Not any of it. You know who the offense coordinator was that year, Brock? Friend of yours? Scott
0: Linehan.
1: Scott Linehan.
0: He had Dante in Minnesota.
1: Then Jim Schwartz as his head coach. All right, Lyle, this is it. Just about. Let's learn something. What would you like to teach us today?
22: The problem here is I was trying to think about yesterday, what am I going to teach you guys? Because
0: seriously,
22: how much do I have to really offer in terms of knowledge? Angry lizards?
0: I mean, that's what we were... Right? Where you're an angry cactus and I'm an angry lizard. What are you going to teach us?
1: That was weird.
0: Psychedelic.
22: So I tried to rip off a couple different ideas for topics. I was like, I could give people a Star Wars history lesson. Mm. I could give people, I guess, a lesson on the modern age of social media. But honestly, after the way that you guys were just totally debunking all the new school music stuff I was throwing back at you yesterday during Are You Smarter Than a Fifth Grader? I figured I'd give you guys this.
0: Let's do it.
22: In the last 10 years, I mean, hip hop's changed a lot because it's gotten past, I mean, hasn't gotten past the Drakes and the Jay-Z's of the world. They're still around and making music, but there is a new wave of artists that have really taken over.
0: Diddy's not around.
22: No. I didn't.
1: Would you let him give his
22: lesson? I didn't say him.
0: Oh, yeah. Sorry.
22: I said Drake and Jay-Z. Anyway.
5: Wow.
22: I figured this would be really fun.
5: Pipe down, Brock.
22: Can you guys guess the top 10 mumble rappers in the last 10 years? That's what they call the new wave of hip-hop artists. They call them mumble rappers. Eventually, I'm just going to have you guys give up. But I want to see how many of these you guys think you can get. Because I wrote out the top 10.
0: You know what's amazing? You know what showed up on my timeline last night as I was laying in bed trying to fall asleep?
1: The top
0: 10
1: mumble rappers of the last decade?
0: This guy that goes around rapping and freestyling. And then he was with the Yankees at spring training. This guy on Twitter and social media is just ridiculous. His brain is just ridiculous.
1: Yeah.
0: Not a mumbler. No, I could understand every lyric he was dropping. Mumble rappers. Mumbles. The mayor mumbles.
1: Tom Menino.
0: Tom Menino.
1: Become iconic.
0: Is Tom Menino a top 10 mumbles?
22: I don't know who that is, but...
0: Okay, not on there. Nah, all right.
22: He's not.
1: Why don't you educate us?
22: You guys can't even guess.
0: But like, what is a mumble rapper?
1: I know what mumble rap is, but I don't like it, so I have not spent a lot of time on it.
22: But you can't name one. You can't name any.
1: I mean, I think if you name some, I could tell you more about them, but no, I could not.
5: Is Future one.
22: Future is number
1: two. Future's
22: number two with Future's number two with over 53 billion streams.
1: Yeah. All right. I didn't realize you were going to. Is Drake considered a mumble?
22: He's not. So he's not
1: on Future
22: that.
1: Future is. Is Kendrick considered a mumble rapper?
22: Yes. Yes and no. He's not on this list. And
1: I would say he's not, but okay. Like, if you want to include Kendrick, would you include, let's see, like, Southern, like, does Migos count in that?
22: Yeah,
1: band?
22: I'm actually surprised they're not on here, but on this
0: what
22: list,
0: kind of
22: I found
0: list
22: they
0: is this? I'm surprised.
5: I mean, do you guys know who sings this song he's playing?
1: I don't know.
0: No,
1: I don't know that
0: little,
1: song.
0: Got a good little beat to it.
5: Is Lil Uzi Vert on the list?
1: I had a feeling.
22: At number one, and again, Lil everybody's list will be a little bit different.
1: Okay,
22: but course, 47 plus billion streams.
0: You can keep that music, that beat going. That's good. I kind of like that beat. Keep
22: that is EXO Tour Life.
0: Uh huh.
22: Again, it was the biggest song in the world for like a year.
0: So Luzi what?
22: Lucy, Lil Uzi Vert. I mean, you guys are two down through like 5 minutes of this.
1: I'm doing fine. What are you talking
0: I'm
1: about?
0: I'm Lucy doing fine.
1: Brock doesn't know anything.
22: Yeah,
0: Future too.
22: You know what's funny about
5: Brock? I think you had two borderline ones and I helped with the others.
22: Yeah.
0: Level up. Future. Level up.
11: Bionic.
1: Yeah.
0: Didn't he do level up?
13: Yeah, we have Tom Brady here.
5: Brock, do you think you could phone a friend? Would Titus be able to help?
0: Oh, yeah. Titus would know these.
22: With some of these. I feel like Salk always has more of the knowledge on this stuff than Brock does.
0: Well, of course. He's a music guy.
1: I like music.
0: I'm coaching Lyle.
1: All right, what else you got?
22: All right, so to be clear, we've given up at 2 of the 10.
0: 50 Cent.
22: No.
0: He's doing the UFL. He's doing the UFL title game.
22: No. Not on there.
0: Halftime show of the UFL championship game. Well, 50 Cent ain't on there.
1: Would you put Meek Mill on there?
22: Yeah. And actually, funny enough, not on this list either. I mean, he could be on there.
1: All right. Well, it sounds like your list sucks.
5: Lil Yachty?
22: Again, lists are subject. Yeah, so Lil Yachty's number 5, 13 plus billion streams.
1: I mean, I feel like I'm doing fine. You named a bunch of rappers in the last 10 years,
0: right.
1: Which is essentially, if you had just said, hey, could you name some of the biggest rappers of the last 10 years, we'd be fine.
22: It's a list. It's a list I found. You got to try to guess the top 10.
0: Run DMC.
1: Big X the Plug.
5: Does Lyle know who Run DMC is?
22: Yeah.
0: Beastie Boys.
1: The Plug on there?
22: Big X didn't make it.
1: Okay, not considered a mumble rapper, I guess.
22: No, he is, but again...
1: He's just not big enough?
0: Nas.
22: No.
5: Wants the top 10.
22: We can give up if you guys want to
1: I don't know this person's top 10, Lyle. That's not learning.
0: No, it's based
1: That's
0: on
1: guessing.
0: Streams. It's based on the number of streams.
22: It's learning.
1: But you just agreed that you thought some of these other people should be on there.
0: They call me Big Papa.
22: No, there are other good guys on here, but again, you got to try to guess the top 10. You got to try to guess the top 10.
1: Trying
0: Vanilla Rice.
22: No.
0: Darn it.
22: I mean, the guys on this list are really, really popular.
0: Yes.
22: So
1: okay.
22: I don't think it's that crazy.
0: No, there's somebody tied to football. That's been all the tattoos under the... What is... Oh, I know one of these. Come on.
5: I think he might be on the right track.
0: Come on.
1: Two chains?
0: Three chains. Two chains?
22: Not on there.
0: Darn it.
22: All right, we can start to go through it if you want.
0: Yeah, please. Go quick.
22: So you got the first two.
0: Yep.
22: Young Thug was number three at 30 plus billion.
1: Yes.
22: Travis Scott, number four.
1: Travis Scott's awful.
22: No, he's
1: awful.
22: Not.
1: I mean, awful. Just atrocious music.
22: No.
1: Terrible. Okay.
22: No.
1: That guy's terrible.
22: He's my second favorite behind Lil Uzi.
1: Oh, my God, he's bad.
0: Okay. I trust Travis Scott.
22: You can yell at a cloud all you want, but 64 plus billion people seem to listen
0: and
22: to
0: they love
22: music.
0: Him
1: 64 plus billion people like a lot of garbage, and but that's okay.
0: Hey, he's been at the Woodshed, Tacoma Dome, a few times,
1: yeah,
0: too.
1: I know. He's bad.
0: Okay.
22: So.
5: I like Travis Scott.
22: Okay. Yeah.
0: Keep it going.
22: 64 plus billion.
0: Yeah.
22: Anyway, Yachty's 5, Playboi Carti 6, 32 plus billion. 21 Savage is 7 at 44 billion.
1: Savage.
22: Chief Keef was 8.
1: Who? I don't know that one.
0: Chief Keef.
1: I don't know Chief Keef.
0: Yeah.
1: Okay. That's the first person you've mentioned I haven't known.
0: Emerald right. Queen Casino. A lot.
22: Kodak Black was number 9 on this list. Then XXX Tentacion was number 10.
1: I knew eight of the 10.
0: Triple X.
22: That's pretty good.
1: You know the Four Seasons are? Four Tops?
22: I thought this was about my segment.
1: Well, I just, because you were making this comp. What do you want to teach us about them?
0: That's good. They've had a lot of...
22: I'm educating you guys on who some of the popular current hip-hop artists are.
0: Billions,
22: by the way,
0: of streams. Billions.
22: All these Seahawks that you guys talk about on the daily,
0: yeah.
22: I guarantee you most of those guys can get that entire top 10, and
0: that's
22: they definitely know who those guys
0: all are.
1: I'm sure they do.
0: That's right.
1: Yeah.
0: Billions.
22: A lot. So... I just wanted to teach you guys about
1: who some of the current hip-hop artists in the game are.
0: I am disappointed I didn't pull out Travis Scott. Yeah. I could have said that.
1: I mean, seriously.
0: I could have. Because,
22: Yeah, he's really popular.
0: I might try with Run DMC and some of the others, but they're older.
22: There's only so many things I can teach you guys, to be totally honest.
1: I think so. This is this scripted. Did you guys act this out? This is hilarious.
22: It is hilarious to be in the other chair.
0: It is.
1: Lyle, you're the best.
0: Thank you.
1: What a phenomenal lesson. Thank you very, very much. All right. That's going to do it for us today. We'll turn things over to Bump and Stacy. Well,
0: easy on those dials. Easy on those dials. That was a fun show.
1: It was.
0: Sucks the Mariners have an off day. Just as it getting the momentum and rhythm going.
1: Yeah. It's my fault.
0: Totally your fault.
1: All right. We will be back, or at least I will, tomorrow morning at 6 a.m. I think Shannon will come join us. G will be in. We'll say goodbye to Lyle properly.
0: Yeah.
1: All coming up tomorrow. It's going to be fun.
0: Mm.
1: Bump it, Stacy, up next. Till then, Brock, you know where the hay is?
0: I believe it is in Triple X's barn.
1: That's right.
0: Number 10.
1: See everybody.
11: Chopper!
14: Stick around for Bumpin' Stacy coming up next at 10.
5: That's right. That's what this news feels like.
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5: There's going to be a committee to decide whether they're going to make an announcement and when they're going to make an announcement.
11: Seattle a team.
14: Bump and Stacy with Michael Bumpus and Stacy Ross next at 10.
5: I hope you guys are prepared to be embarrassed by my behavior.
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29: The Mariners completed a series sweep of the A's, winning 9-1 on the road and are now in first place in the AL West. We got Game 6 of the OKC and Spurs series tonight at 5:30. Spurs looking to force a Game 7, and the SEC has hinted at the idea of separating from the NCAA if the so-called chaos of college sports does not get reeled in and everyone plays by the same rules.
28: Snapshot, brought to you by Miller Lite. 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
4: Now, here are your hosts, Michael Bumpus and Stacy Ross. 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
29: So great to have a short show on one day. Watch the Mariners beat up on the A's 9-1 and come back with a dad podcast on a Thursday. I'm Michael Bumpus here with Curtis Rogers.
7: What's up, Bump?
29: What up, man? We're in first place now.
7: That's right.
29: The Mariners are in first place.
7: No looking back, right?
29: No looking back. 9-1, you beat the A's. We saw some great things. Let's just get right into a highlight. This is something that we needed to see from Ref Snyder. 3-run bomb.
8: Springs and the sunshine comes set. Here's the pitch. Swung on, blasted, left field, it is high, it is deep, it is gone! Rob Ref Snyder, 3-run home run, and the Mariners are off to the races. Three nothing lead in the first, thanks to Rob Ref Snyder.
29: So Ref Snyder gets this thing going early. There was something that we needed to see when it came to these Mariners, and it was doing some great things against

0: with the piggy bank situation. That was all we talked about on Tuesday, was just, you know, all the controversy coming from that. But putting that aside, you look at the result of every single game, like, you couldn't ask for a better three games, especially coming against a team that was directly above you in the AL West. Now you're in first place. Will we see maybe some more back and forth between the Mariners and A's? Maybe, but I think what this series proved, Bump, is that there is no doubt that when they are playing their best, the Mariners are the best team in the American League West.
1: Statement series, I like it. And there are a bunch of things that we saw. And quietly, I've been trying to hold back about talking about this young man because I don't want to put pressure on him. And his first hit was a bomb. And slowly but surely, in 10 games, he's put together a nice little campaign. Here's Colt Emerson with a two-run triple.
2: Cole Young, the lead at second base. Pareto, a walking lead at first. Spring set. The pitch. Swung on, roped on the right field line. It's down. It's going to the wall. Cole Young steams around third. He stomps on home. He scores. Cortez picks it up. Pareda's being waved. He scores. Emerson stands into third. A two RBI triple for Cole Emerson. The Mariners, two more runs. It's 5-0 Mariners.
1: It's been so fun watching this young guy, right? He comes out, what struggles the first game, waits till his parents gets to the stands, hits a bomb quite a little bit, what has two doubles and a triple already to his name and a home run. Cole Emerson's been doing his thing.
0: He has been, and he hasn't looked overmatched at the plate. Yeah, the four-hit game on Sunday and then yesterday getting the triple he has looked like a professional hitter. I think the concerns that people had about him was the swing and miss, a little too much at the AAA level, but so far so good. Now, will Major League pitching adjust to his bat? Absolutely. It always does. It has never not worked that way when a guy makes his debut. But he does not look overmatched, which I think is the most impressive thing about his first, you know, week plus at the big league level. It hasn't been like a Jared Kelnick situation, right, where he's scuffling 0-for-38 to start after, you know, such a good start to his career. No, it has not been that at all. Cole Emerson looks the part, and I think that has been a huge, huge thing for this Mariners team. And look, we have talked about it a lot this season. Like, you're in the hunt for the playoffs. This is a huge year for the Mariners. The expectations have never been higher. You got to have your 26 best guys on your roster. And Cole Emerson, I think, absolutely is one of those, and he's showing more and more every single game as to why he was such a highly rated prospect.
1: We've had so many things to talk about with this team. You mentioned the piggyback, which has been, I've never said piggyback more the past week ever in my life. Okay. Even as a child growing up, that's something we never really talked about. Not to this clip, but with all that's been going on with this team, there's a young man in the name of Julio Rodriguez who's quietly has 10 home runs on the year.
2: Medina set. Here comes the 3-2. Swung on and destroyed. Left center field. It is going to go. Sail away, Julio. Three-run home run. It's all Mariners now. 9-0 over the A's. An exclamation point in the series against the A's. Julio, a three-run blast. You got to love that.
1: Julio's having fun, raising the roof as he hits that bomb, rounding the bases, a quiet 10 home runs on the year. You've mentioned it before. He's putting together a great season so far. I like what the young man's doing.
0: I think the most encouraging thing we've seen from Julio is maybe him kind of stepping more into a leadership role this year, in addition to the early start in terms of when he's going to get hot. May has been his best power month in terms of home runs in his career. He tied his own personal record with 8 in a month yesterday with that home run. But it does feel like he is answering more questions in the clubhouse following each game. It feels like with Cal being out, somebody needed to kind of step into that clubhouse leader role. We don't know what was said in the dugout in Sunday's game when Julio was late to getting to his at-bat in the 9th inning, got an automatic strike called against him. Maybe that turned out to be a good thing. Maybe that was Julio just kind of saying, enough. Like, we are better than this. Like, let's go. Let's do what we need to do. We're so much better than what we've shown ourselves to be. And I think Julio right now has been everything you could ask him to be to this point in the season. Now, People look at the OPS. It's not, 1,000 or anything like that. I don't know if that's ever going to be Julio.
1: Mm-hmm.
0: Now, could he?

0: end up getting there one day, sure, he has all the tools to potentially be that kind of batter. But I think just having that all around game and then hitting the big 3-run home run yesterday, he is the most valuable guy to this team. And as he goes, this Mariners team's going to go.
1: I love it. Love seeing 44 do his thing, man. And, you know, on the mound, too. It was nice seeing Logan go out there and put together another quality start. He goes 6 innings, gives up 5 hits, walks 2, and sits down 6 as well. I was looking at his numbers, Curtis, and I asked you, I go, man, didn't Logan have that splitter last year? And he's throwing it a lot more this year than he has in the past. And really, the third time through the lineup is when we start to see it more. What'd you see out of Logan?
0: Yeah, I saw a guy who really didn't break a sweat yesterday. Third start in his last 4 that he has ended, or that he's left the game without having allowed a run. That is a really good sign, especially when we've kind of been wondering, like, what's going on with Logan? Like, what's up with him? He had not really looked like his old self, to start the month of May, but finishing out the month of May, very much reminiscent of Logan Gilbert, from what we've seen throughout his entire Mariners career. I really hope that this is a sign of good things to come in the month of June and beyond, because they're absolutely going to need him to be this kind of pitcher, especially atop this rotation. I mean, he's your opening day starter. Your opening day starter can't be having an ERA of 4.5. That's no good. That's not what this team is going to make the playoffs on. You got to have him looking like an ace. And last 2 times out, almost 12 innings pitched, no runs allowed.
1: Good show coming up for you guys today, man. Jordan Schusterman is going to join us as usual. Ryan Roland Smith and Bob Condotta. When we come back, we'll get to headline rewrites. Ian Rappaport has some interesting to say about the Seahawks, and the MLB Players Association submitted their first CBA. And what about that Apple Cup? We'll talk about that next. It's the Bump and Stacey Show.
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1: This is the Dad Podcast. We got some cash on up, baby. We'll get it right to you. We got Curtis Rogers filling in. Sign for headline rewrites. Cash.
21: Sorry, I jumped the gun there. My bad.
1: All good.
21: Ian Rappaport says the Seahawks have a robust market and could be sold before the start of the regular season. What's the real headline?
0: Real headline. I haven't seen anything go from soft to robust this quickly since Sammy Sosa in 1998.
1: That's very good.
0: He was juicing, I think.
1: He had to hem his uniform at the right. Bicep.
0: He was so young.
1: He looked like he was wearing football pads on. Like, it was crazy what that guy was doing back then. But yeah, this is the market seemed like it was quiet.
0: Yeah.
1: But now, according to Ian Rappaport, it's getting active.
22: Yeah, let me give you that real quick. Here's my understanding of the potential sale of the Seahawks. The market, I'm told, has been robust, and the way it is trending will not be surprised at all. There's a special meeting among NFL owners this coming August. Could have a new Seahawks owner before the season. If all goes perfectly well, could eclipse $10 billion. So ever since Seth Wickersham reported that the market was softer than they thought, things have really picked up steam. New owner potentially coming soon for Seattle.
0: I think it's interesting maybe where the messaging is coming from, because Rappaport has long been an NFL employee. Now is shifting more towards the ESPN side with the NFL Network ESPN merger. So maybe there's a little bit to be said about that. But I it's good news, I think, that the market is heating up for the Seahawks. Whoever it is that does buy this team, hopefully they have unlimited wealth, unlike it seems like Tom Dundon with the Trailblazers, yeah, who purchased from the Allen estate. You don't want to have that kind of situation where it does feel like, you know, there are certain things that the franchise can't do because their owner has limited themselves and what they can spend. Money's never been a problem in the 30-plus years that the Allen family owned the Seahawks. I'm hoping that continues to be the case with whoever purchases this team next.
1: You want someone who just wants to win, too.
0: Right.
1: I mean, we're talking about it, me, you, Cash, Cam. A lot of these owners are buying these teams and looking at it as a business, which it is. You want to be profitable and make some money. But at the end of the day, you want your fans to feel like your team has a chance to win a championship. Let's make that the priority.
18: Headline Rewrites.
21: The MLB Players Association submitted their first CBA proposal to MLB owners on Wednesday. The owners are expected to counter with asking for a salary cap. What's the real headline?
0: Real headline, and that's no cap.
1: That's no cap.
0: I don't think the players will even acknowledge a proposal that has a salary cap. Does it eventually happen? Maybe, but I just think that is a non-starter for the players.
1: And from what I'm reading, MLB is going to come back and propose a salary cap and a floor. I'm good with the floor. I'm good with the floor.
0: Yeah.
1: But the cap, the players don't want that, man. My Dodgers don't want that. The Mets don't want that. The Yankees don't want that.
0: Well, then, like, if a cap does get instituted, if you're the Dodgers, are you then going to have to offload a bunch of guys to get under the cap, or at least to avoid paying even more in luxury tax? Because you look at just kind of how it is in the NBA, in the NFL, those two sports have a salary cap, and all of a sudden these players, their money counts a ton towards the salary cap. You're looking at, you know, guys who have cap numbers of, you know, 60, 70, 80 million. What's it? Deshaun Watson's cap number next year is like 90-something million dollars. Like Shohei Ohtani, what he makes, like Juan Soto, what he makes. Obviously, the Dodgers and Mets are going to do everything they could to, you know, keep those guys. But all of a sudden, it becomes a lot harder to build a contending team in Major League Baseball. And I don't necessarily think it's going to actually improve the teams that are at the very bottom, especially because, you know, they have long not spent. Teams like the Pirates, teams like the Twins, those teams. I don't think the salary cap, unfortunately, will fix every little problem that Major League Baseball has.
1: No, like I said, I like the floor, and I think the cap does allow for some competitive balance. I think that's what the league is shooting for, especially if the Dodgers go back to back to back this year. But, I mean, you've said it for a while, Curtis. You think in 2027 there will be a stoppage, and if there is a stoppage, I'll be the 10th one in league history. It's starting to feel like it's going down because you read the proposal that the association's put out there, and you read what MLB is probably going to counter with. They're not on the same page.
0: They have until, I believe, December before the CBA expires, before potential work stoppages. But yeah, I mean, what was it, 2021 going into 2022, the last time we had a work stoppage? I remember some of those shows we had to do in the middle of all that. It was not fun having to talk labor and all that, and just guys not wanting to play, and it being March and into April and stuff. That was not fun, but hopefully cooler heads prevail, because baseball, I think, is starting to regain a lot of popularity amongst a casual sports fan. You don't want to lose out on that.
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21: The 2026 Apple Cup will be played on Sunday, September 6th at 1 p.m. What's the real headline?
0: Real headline, a late summer tradition like no other. A Sunday in the summertime.
1: That's crazy.
0: Watching the Apple Cup.
1: The only thing I like about this is that it's week one, and we have more of a chance to win that game. Because you don't.
0: Sure.
1: You just don't know.
0: Week one's a liar, as we like to say.
1: It's a toss-up. It's going to be weird. It was already weird last year. What was the game? Like September 25th or something like that.
0: In Pullman, was. I think it was the last non-conference game those two teams played. And this year, it's opening the season.
1: Open it up. I mean, as long as the game is being played, it's going to be weird watching this game in shorts and a t-shirt, or having the option to watch it in shorts and t-shirt. I'll probably be working somewhere that weekend. But this right here, to me, just puts the change of college football in a nutshell to me.
0: Yeah.
1: Just when I think of Apple Cup, I think of the Snow Bowl. I think of rain. I think of freezing hands and toes. And now you're going to be nice and comfy. You can bring the kids out. Kids won't be shivering and stuff.
0: Sure. Yeah. Shorts and a t-shirt. A weird way to watch the Apple Cup. I don't know how many more Apple Cups are scheduled beyond the 2026 series. I believe it is. I don't know if it returns to Pullman anytime soon. I think they would have to kind of renew the series in the next couple of years if they want to continue to play against each other. And I mean, if you're Pat Chun leading the Huskies athletic department, I believe it's 2028 when the Apple Cup expires. You've seen the rivalry from both sides. I feel like as just a tip of the cap to his time with the Cougs, he'd want to do right and keep that series scheduled. Now, I know Cougs fans cannot stand Pat Chun and think he is Benedict Arnold. He's the biggest traitor of them all. But I feel like it'd only be right for him to at least extend an olive branch and say, thank you for helping me advance my career.
1: Right. You sure did. I got love for Pat. I know Coug Nation does it. But, you know, people make career choices all the time. Real quick before we get out of here, how about Everett Silvertips are in the semis of the Memorial Cup tomorrow night. If they win tomorrow and Sunday, they're the best junior hockey team in North America. Thank you, 306, for pointing that out. All right, this is the Bump and Stacey Show. We got Curtis Rogers filling in. When we come back, we'll speak to Yahoo Sports' Jordan Schusterman. That is next. Curtis Rogers filling in.
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1: The Mariners all by themselves in first place in the AL West. And why not bring on our guy from Yahoo Sports, Jordan Susterman, to talk about this. Jordan, how we doing?
33: What's going on? Yeah, first place Mariners under 500. Who cares? I'll take it.
1: It's been a weird year, but they complete the 3-game sweep. They were better against lefties this series. We saw some things from Ref Snyder yesterday. Emerson has been looking good. How would you summarize this series?
33: Yeah, I mean, it's kind of exactly what you would want to see, especially considering the stakes. And again, we're still talking about late May. And as we know, there's a long way to go here, but an opportunity to jump ahead of the ace in the standings and then show that in fact the Mariners are the team that belong in first place. And I think they did what they needed to do, and I think they deserve credit.
0: Jordan, when you look at this series between the Mariners and A's, Bump and I, we were talking about it in the open, and how big of a, I guess, talent gap is there between the Mariners and the rest of the division when the Mariners are playing like this?
33: Yeah, it's a good question. I mean, certainly at full health, they are well ahead of the rest of the pack. Now, granted, you could also say that on their best day, a team like Houston with Hunter Brown on the mound and, you know, Josh Hader pitching, I mean, we've obviously barely seen that version of Houston, not to mention Correa and all the other guys they're missing. But even if everyone's healthy on all of these teams, Seattle should still be the best team, not just in the division, but in the American League. And I know we're still a long ways from seeing Seattle at full strength, but I think you can see in a series like this that they still have a lot of really, really, really talented players see a really much more encouraging showing from Logan Gilbert yesterday. See Julio getting the board with another homer. A lot of positive things happening, even with the roster that still isn't at full strength.
1: I mentioned to start the show that Julio is putting together a decent season. Curtis pointed out he's not OPS and over 1,000. That might not be who he is. But so far, he's had the best May he's had in his career with 8 home runs. How important is it that Julio, through all this drama, has been able to kind of be consistent?
33: Oh, for sure. And I think what's so interesting with him is, you know, normally when he's had much colder starts to the season, we just assume there's some ridiculous hot streak coming, and that still might be the case. And if that happens again, where he has, you know, a huge August or second half, you could look up and see, oh, wait a minute, this was the best year of Julio's career, just because he has actually produced at a level above what he normally has in the first halves, you know, so far through the first few seasons. So, again, you know, even if he's at this level or a little bit above, that's still a terrific player, especially now that the defense seems to really be rounding back into form, which is really encouraging. We know what he gives on the bases as well. So I still think that there's certainly another level for him to reach this season, and I think there's a lot of positive kind of trends with him so far recently.
0: One thing about Julio, Jordan, and I don't know if you've noticed this, but it does feel like we're starting to get sort of like clubhouse leader Julio in a way, where in years past it had been Julio, obviously the most talented guy in the room for sure, but maybe not taking that step forward vocally in the dugout or in the clubhouse. What have you made of just kind of everything you've heard from Julio this season, where it seems like he's, you know, stepping to the microphone a lot more? It seems like he's taken on a much bigger role than just, you know, being the star out on the field.
33: Yeah, I think that's true. And, you know, maybe part of the product of that is Cal being out, right? And it doesn't take anything away from Cal, but I think, obviously, last year with his performance on field, just his profile being raised, he was rightfully being kind of viewed as the face of the team, the voice of the team. There's a lot of leaders on this team. I think the pitchers that have been there for a long time, guys like Logan Gilbert, like, those voices are valuable as well. And then now you have some recent additions like Naylor, who we know are going to be a big part of it. But Julio's seen a lot of stuff in his young career, a lot of ups, a lot of downs, and I think that experience has kind of molded him and put him in position to feel like he can speak on a lot of different matters, and he's kind of coming into his own voice. So it doesn't surprise me at all, and I think he's probably all the more confident to speak up when he's also playing really well.
1: About 10 games in for Colt Emerson, he's got a bomb, he got some extra base hits. Is he looking more comfortable at the plate? We are assuming there's going to be a regression, Jordan. We're living in reality, but reality also is that he's had a pretty good 10 games. What do you see and what do you like?
33: Oh, for sure. And, you know, he had that, was it 4-for-4 with 3 doubles not long ago. And I just think the quality of the at-bat has just been really encouraging. I think that the maturity at the plate, the defense, I know he's had a couple throw errors here and there, but still just steadiness and just someone at the bottom of the lineup that can make you sweat. And I think that right now, especially with the lineup still not at full strength, and still now with everybody clicking, like, that's exactly what you want, is you want just someone that can, at the bottom of the order, that can give a really good at bat, whether it's fouling off a bunch of pitches, whether it's driving the ball in the gap. And I mean, you just have to keep reminding yourself how young he is and kind of appreciate how much better he can still get this season than obviously in the years beyond.
0: Now, Jordan, we've talked all about great things to start here. Now it's time to talk piggyback. We are 2 starts in. Now, the results have actually been really good. 17 innings pitched, 4 earned runs allowed between Castillo and Bryce Miller, but you would not be able to tell that just judging off the conversation from Monday's game. How does this end? What, like, does it end? What is the best outcome, you think, from this piggyback situation between Bryce Miller and Luis Castillo?
33: It's such a good question. I frankly don't know exactly how it ends. I'm thinking about it a lot. I'm talking to you guys from Pittsburgh, and I bring that up because the Pirates are actually facing an interesting decision here soon. They have Jared Jones, one of their top young right-handers, coming back from surgery, and they're going to make a decision here today or this weekend about activating him. But they have also, like Seattle, 5 starters that they feel pretty good about, that they're excited about, that they want to give major league innings in a rotation. The difference is that a lot of those guys are much younger. A lot of those guys actually have experienced piggybacks in the minor leagues or coming up, even in the big leagues, more of a role that they're more used to. That's not the situation with Seattle, right? I mean, asking Luis Castillo to do something like this, let alone Bryce Miller, is just totally foreign. And so that's the challenge that they're clearly dealing with. I think as you've seen, I think the reason why the front office wanted to try it is because it has proven to be effective, not just that we've seen these two starts, but just like across the league. It is a strategy that makes sense, but it does kind of remove the human element of it in a way that, as we saw, I think has resulted in some difficult conversations. So I'm not really sure where it goes from here. This is also just the reality of this has to do with Emerson Hancock, which is a good thing. I mean, having too many good pitchers should not be considered a bad thing, but it does create a very interesting dynamic.
1: Yeah, that's probably a dynamic that not too many people are talking about. Like, I don't want to point the finger, but it's a good point in the finger. Hancock, you are the reason why this whole situation is going down and you're dealing with it. My only concern is just the relationship with the team, you know, when it comes to Castillo and Miller. I feel like Miller being younger will probably be a bit more patient. Castillo being an older guy will be a bit more frustrated. Would you like to go to a six-man rotation, or do you feel like someone needs to go to the pen?
33: That's the thing. It's like no matter what decision you're making, you're going to be asking someone to make some sort of adjustment. And I have to imagine that these conversations have probably pushed the front office in some sort of direction where they are going to decide, okay, either we are pushing guys back, we're getting fewer starts from the Kirby's and the Woos, or like, are these guys going to be more upset if you just go to Bryce Miller and say you're a reliever? If you go to Luis Castillo and say you're a reliever, like, is that going to make him more or less happy than what has been going on? I don't know. These are all the things that it's easy to kind of just look at these brief snippets from the outside and be like, oh man, he looks really pissed, or oh man, he's reacting this way. There's so many more conversations going on behind the scenes that we're not privy to that are probably going to inform the direction that they go with this.
0: Well, and this is also kind of, you know, we have not seen these kinds of issues pop up in years past with the Mariners because you just haven't had a roster, I think, as deep as this one. Is this just kind of a byproduct of, you know, having as much talent as the Mariners had? I mean, you look at the Dodgers over the last, you know, few years, they've had like 8-9 quality starters in their organization, and, you know, they've been able to balance it out, I guess. Maybe they are a little more maybe they approach the season having had that more in mind than the Mariners right now because of Emerson Hancock being so good. But when you look at just kind of, it's not just in the rotation either. It's also with J.P. Crawford and Cole Emerson, and what do you do when Brendan Donovan's healthy? Like, are these good problems to have, or is this just kind of like, something good teams just deal with?
33: I think it's a little bit of both. I mean, I have thought about, it's like, why does this feel so unique? And yes, roster strength and depth should be considered a good thing. I think you point to the Dodgers. It's also sometimes it's just circumstance. Like you mentioned, the Dodgers have had a million starters. How often have all of them been healthy at the same time? Essentially never. And so it's almost kind of worked itself out in that sense where it's always been kind of obvious who should be in the rotation and who shouldn't. But also for teams like them, like it's way easier to tell a lot of the guys. It's like, listen, like, what are you going to say to the Dodgers that they're doing something wrong? Because yes, the players care about their own careers and want to think forward. And I think that the Mariners have earned a lot of trust from we know what we're doing. We are winning. We are moving in the right direction. There's still an element where it's like, there's not that many teams that can earn the trust of players to that degree to where you're not thinking like, oh, I'm getting screwed. I should be in the rotation. I bet. And whatever, all these players should be confident. All these players should believe they belong in the rotation. There's nothing wrong with that. But it is something that you literally have to manage, and that comes down to Dan Wilson, that comes down to the front office. So, and it's also good that you point out the J.P. Crawford situation, which, as we've already seen, he's been proactive in trying to embrace that in a more positive, productive way. That said, there is still going to be some difficult conversations, probably, or difficult alignments when Brendan Donovan comes back. So all of it's part of it. You'd still rather have the good players than not have the good players. I think that is still a perspective that most fans should keep. But it is an interesting subplot of the season for sure.
1: Hey, Jordan, stepping out of Seattle and just talking about baseball in general, the Players Association put their proposal out there. And it sounds like MLB is going to counter with a salary cap, a salary floor. What do you see? How do you see this thing ending up? Curtis has been projecting for a while now that 2027 might not look too good. They're having to, December 1st to kind of get this thing figured out. What do you know about the situation, and what do you think will happen?
33: Man, I mean, we are just at the beginning. I think that we've already been kind of projecting and speculating on how these conversations are going to go for a while now, just because we know it's going to be so contentious. And I think in these early stages where we are getting reports about how the negotiations are going, I think it's just important for fans to just always keep in perspective that all of it is just messaging and PR at this stage. I mean, yes, they're negotiating, but no one is expecting them to come to a deal anytime soon. So right now it's about making very clear your positions. And obviously what MLB is trying to do is communicate something that the fans have, a lot of fans have communicated, that they have to fix competitive balance somehow. And the way to do that is to cut down on spending and to put in a salary cap. Whereas players are saying, well, look, this is not the problem with competitive balance here. We have to have teams, especially at the bottom, spending to be more competitive and to show their fans that they actually do care about competing. So at this stage, though, it's all about both sides really getting their messages out there. And I think we're going to find out over the next, you know, 6, 7, 8 months and then beyond, once it expires and we get into the winter and a lockout that the owners are likely to put into place, where the fan sentiment is and kind of how people are responding to that. But we are just at the beginning of this, that's for sure.
0: You mentioned competitive balance, and it has not been very competitive in interleague play this year between the American League and National League. Mariners have two interleague series coming up against a red-hot Diamondbacks team that has won, I believe, 9 of 10. When you look at just kind of the gap between the National League and the American League, is that kind of a byproduct of the National League, I think, having more teams that are all in terms of spending, like the Phillies and the Dodgers? The Cubs have been spending pretty big lately. The Braves have a pretty high payroll. The Mets. Is that maybe the biggest cause for the gap between the National League and American League right now?
33: That's a good question. I'd have to dig in on that a little bit more. Obviously, we get more interleague than ever now with the balanced schedule, but we're still talking about a pretty small sample. So that is a really interesting trend, and we'll see if it holds up over the remainder of the season. That said, I mean, some of those teams are pretty bad. So I don't know what the Mets' interleague record is at this stage, but we know their overall record isn't very good. And there's still some big spenders in the American League that are also disappointing as well, teams like Boston and so forth. So it's an interesting one. I mean, interleague play has certainly become much more relevant and a normal part of our experience. But I am curious to see how that holds up over the whole season.
1: Last one for me, Jordan. What more do you need to see? What's missing from the Mariners? And I look at this series, and I always want to applaud sweeps and wins and performances and all that stuff. And then I always look at the competition and say, okay, well, maybe they were supposed to do that. From your view, what do you think still needs to be done with this Mariners team?
33: Yeah, it's a good question. I mean, obviously getting healthy and getting Cal back in the mix and kind of rotating Donovan back in is going to be really important. I think now, especially getting Spire back, his huge Brash back, he started to look really good. Getting the bullpen really set to where you're not relying on the starting pitching, whatever, however the starting pitching shakes out to you, so that you kind of know that the whole pitching staff is functioning together, I think that's really important. And then I think that the offense will follow once that starts to get more healthy. You have guys like Julio playing well, Randy playing well. So To me, it's getting the bullpen sorted, getting those guys in a groove to kind of take the pressure off whatever's going on in the rotation. And then I think the offense will follow once it warms up and they're back at full strength.
1: He's Yahoo Sports' Jordan Sushman. Jordan, we appreciate you, man.
0: Thanks, Jordan.
33: Thank you, guys.
1: All right, man. Jordan hit us with a whole bunch of knowledge, man. Something that he said to me was that there may be another level that Julio can reach.
0: I hope so. And I think we could potentially see that as the year continues, as we get further and further into the year, because historically that has always been Julio's MO, is that once you reach the summer months, and we are, 3 days away from reaching June, which I would consider a summer month, even though the weather here in Seattle usually doesn't start to become summertime weather until July. But I think if Julio does reach that next level, I think you're talking about him potentially in the MVP conversation for sure in the American League, because, I mean, you look at what he's done already, just kind of getting off to the start that he's at. If he continues to hit at this pace, I don't think it's out of the question that he's got 20-plus home runs by the All-Star break. Mm-hmm. And then we know what he's like in August and September. Then you're looking at a guy hitting probably like 35, maybe even close to 40 home runs by the time the season wraps up. I mean, what you and I think, was it Cal or was it Julio where we said we thought he could get like 36, 37 home runs? I want to say it was maybe Julio.
1: I think it was Julio.
0: Yeah. And I mean, I don't think that's out of the realm of possibility. Now he's got to stay healthy. He's got to maybe avoid falling into those prolonged slumps that we've seen him get into. But I feel more confident in Julio right now than maybe I've ever felt in him turning it on at any point during his previous, what, 4 or 5 years in the bigs?
1: So this isn't from, it's kind of from Jordan, but I'm going to take it from the text line.
0: Uh-huh.
1: 253 says, whenever they do pass the salary cap in baseball, they will give teams a ridiculous amount of time to get under the cap, like a 10-year window. What do you think about that?
0: I don't know if, 10 if it'll years? Be that.
1: Be another CBA by
0: yeah,
1: then.
0: Yeah, exactly. I don't think it's going to take them. I don't think they're going to give teams that kind of grace period. I think it's going to be maybe a 1 or 2 year window mm-hmm. in order to get underneath that cap. And then you're going to see a ton of player movement. You're going to see a lot of teams take on a lot of bad contracts, I think, especially the teams that are not at the salary floor. It would remind me, Bump, of, I want to say it was 2012 in the NBA when they instituted that amnesty clause, and then also they had the stretch provision where you could release a player and then spread his salary out over time mm-hmm. If he was making a ton of money, let's say, you know, he was still owed $100 million, you could stretch that out over, you know, 5-6 years instead of having to drop the $100 million immediately upon that player's release, or the amnesty clause where they allowed teams to just outright release players and that contract would be off their books. The player would still get their money because it was, I believe the league was like, we'll pay out the rest of these salaries. Don't worry about mm-hmm. it. I don't know if that's something Major League Baseball would do, but they're going to have to get creative if they do want to institute a salary cap in order to get some of these teams like the Mets and the Dodgers underneath it. Now, I think a salary cap in Major League Baseball should probably be, if they do institute it, I think it still should be pretty high.
1: Yeah.
0: Like, I don't think you could survive, or I don't think you'd get the best quality play if it was limited at like $200 million. I think you got to put it at like $300 million, something like that. That way you can still have a lot of these teams, you know, being really good and really competitive.
1: You still got to pay your stars too.
0: Right.
1: Imagine a star making X amount of dollars 1 year and then being asked to take a $10 million pay cut on that season the next year. It's just, it's not realistic. It can't be too dramatic. It can't be something to where players don't even want to go out there and then lace them up anymore. But yeah, I thought that was interesting. So the last three games, or I know this is one series, so I go back and let's look at the last three games of the of what the Mariners have done. All right, so slugging overall, they're 17th. Last three games, they were fifth. On base percentage, 17th. Last three games, 9th. Average, 24th. Last three games, 4th. And OPS, 16th. Last three games, 5th. How do they keep this rolling against their next one? Who they got next?
0: They got the D-backs.
1: D-backs. How they looking? And you think they can keep this rolling?
0: Diamondbacks are a really good team right now. They've won 9 of 10. Now, the interesting thing about the 10 games that they've played, it's all come against the Rockies and Giants, two teams that are not very good.
1: Mm-hmm.
0: But I think this Diamondbacks team does have a lot of talent on it, led by Corbin Carroll, who has been just phenomenal again to start this season. They've got really good bats in their lineup. Ketel Marte, obviously. This is going to be a big test for the Mariners, because what we have seen a lot from the Mariners this year, Bump, is that they have had these stretches where they've gained a little bit of momentum
1: mm-hmm.
0: and have not been able to capitalize it, especially capitalize it coming home. They have not been good at home over the last few homestands. You got to see it. And now, looking at the Diamondbacks and mentioning that they have beaten up on bad teams, that's something that good teams do. Prior to this stretch that the Diamondbacks have been on, they were under 500. They were 21 and 23 prior to winning 9 of their last 10. So, are they what they were prior to this 10-game stretch? Potentially, but I mean, you look at the talent in that lineup, I think this might actually end up being a closer estimation of what they could be over the course of a season. So it's going to be really tough. The Mariners absolutely have to protect home field in this series, because if let's say you take 2 of 3 from the Diamondbacks, you've got a really slumping Mets team coming into town, a Mets team that could be packing it in pretty soon. So I think you've got to absolutely take advantage of this situation that's coming.
1: The Diamondbacks just did what we ask or hope that the Mariners would do or could do, is take care of the teams you're supposed to take care of. And that schedule was crazy. I just looked at it. Colorado Giants. I mean, they knew each other so well by that point. But no, this is a good opportunity for these guys, and we shall see. All right, so the last time, this is the last time I'm going to say this word for today, okay?
0: Okay.
1: The last time we saw the piggyback, it worked.
0: Are you sure you're going to say it? Because we have Ryan Roland Smith coming up.
1: Oh, you're right. All right, I'll give myself two more times. Two more times to say it. I'm not going to say it again. But the last time we saw that situation, it worked. Are we going to see it against the Diamondbacks?
0: I believe so. Sunday is when it would be scheduled to happen. I think Adam Jude of the Seattle Times wrote yesterday that it is. That's the plan. Mm-hmm. And he also wrote that it sounded like Dan Wilson and Jerry Dipoto have met privately with Bryce Miller and Luis Castillo to kind of get all the information out there and get them on the same page with it.
1: That's what we need. Just clear communication.
0: It's the most frustrating thing because, like, the results have been excellent. You have got a 2.12 ERA out of your number five starter the last two starts out there. Unfortunately, no one's happy. No one is excited about what could potentially be on Sunday.
1: You know what? I don't think is that, but it sounds selfish. But great athletes are selfish.
0: Sure.
1: They're egotistical. They're self-centered. They are selfish. They want to be the guys. So that's what makes this thing so weird, is that I understand where you're coming from, but it's helping the team out. Let's just let's try it out one more time and see how this thing unfolds. All right, more baseball talk. When we come back, we'll be joined by Mariners analyst Ryan Roland Smith live on Seattle Sports and the Seattle Sports app. We got Curtis Rodgers filling in. This is Bump and Stacey.
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1: The Mariners completed a series sweep of the A's, winning 9-1 on the road and are now in first place in the AL West. Game 6 of the OKC and Spurs series is tonight at 5:30. Spurs looking to force a Game 7. And the SEC has hinted at the idea of separating from the NCAA if so-called chaos of college sports doesn't get reeled in and everyone plays by the same rules.
15: 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When it's game time, it's Miller time. 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
1: This is the Bump and Stacy Show. We got a special edition. This is the Dad Podcast today. We got Curtis Rogers filling in for Stacy as she's off doing whatever it is that she's done. We're waiting to get connected to Ryan Rowland Smith. We're going to talk some baseball to my guy and see what he thinks about this Mariners team that is now all alone in first place in the so competitive AL West.
13: And I mean, it's competitive. I wouldn't say it's like great or anything, but hey, glad to have them back in first place today. It was a long time coming for sure. And you kind of hope that like with them kind of climbing this mountain, that everything, all the struggles that happen in the season's first couple of months, maybe they're behind you. I don't know. But, you know, hopefully it will continue to build off the momentum gained here in this series against the A's.
1: Yeah, it was good to see. Good to see them check some boxes, right? I had some notes down. I was like, this is the most that I've ever had to say about a player. Like, several players. We got JP, who averaged 357 during that series. Julio had four RBIs. Randy had a three-hit game. Naylor had a multi-hit game in all three of those games. Ref Snyder had a home run first since April. Got Robles with a three-hit game on Tuesday. And Emerson, four extra base hits and six RBIs. He's just, it's been fun to see everyone contribute to this, this group project. Man, I think that is what you're going to need. Everyone's going to have to contribute. And at the same time, the guys on the mound have been good as well.
13: Yeah. And I mean, you look at the starting pitching that they've gotten outside of the piggyback scenario, which I'm sure we're going to talk quite a bit here with Ryan Rowland Smith. And

0: And, you know, Ryan has said himself, like, you know, towards the end, you get older, you kind of feel things are changing and you know that moves need to be made. But he's a pitcher, and I'm sure he might have spoken to guys who have been in that situation or been on teams with guys in that situation. It's just so weird, man, because I think baseball might be the only sport. Well, not the only sport, because other sports are substitutions, right? In basketball, you come out for 4 or 5 minutes. In football, you might be in for a certain package when it comes to plays. And you kind of, you know what the situation is and you're more accepting of it. But starting pitching is something different. That's like being a quarterback out there in a 2-quarterback system. And you know what the rule is. If you have 2 quarterbacks, you don't have one at all. But this is a bit different. So this is a different dynamic, something I've never dealt with before.
1: Yeah, I mean, it's a situation where you don't really know how this is going to end, and it's just really confusing, and we have no idea how this situation will unfold over the next couple of weeks. We know we'll see it again on Sunday, but it should be one where the results we talked about at Bump have been actually not that bad. It's just the whole situation of balancing people's feelings, of balancing the egos of a lot of guys who have shown that they can be effective starters at the big league level. Unfortunately, somebody I think is going to have to maybe bow out of this competition if the Mariners can ultimately get to where they want to go.
0: I like what the 509 said. A sub-500 post Memorial Day first place Mariners was not on my bingo card, but here we are. Sometimes you just got to roll the punches. Sometimes you got to take what you can out of this team. But the positive is that they've won, 5 out of their last 7, 6 out of the last 4. They're moving in the right direction. And like we mentioned earlier, a real test is going to be against the Diamondbacks, a team that has won, 3 or 4 series in a row against the same 2 teams. But it is what it is. Can you bring your game back home? I believe at home they're under 500, 14 and 15. And I believe we have Ryan Roland Smith joining us now. Ryan, how you doing?
2: I'm doing well, fellas. How are we doing?
0: We're doing good. You know, you get a series sweep. The run differential was on point. You get performances by Logan. That was good to see. You got Colt Emerson who's playing some good ball. Julio went yard. It feels good, but I still look at that A's logo and say, all right, well, you did it against those guys. Can you can the game still travel?
2: Yeah, well, you know what, Bob, I hear you, dude, because traditionally you look at the Athletics playing in Sacramento in front of, you know, what, those 10,000 people there yesterday, I believe, and you think, well, you know, hey, big deal. But let's not forget, man, that's a top five offense, especially 1, 2, and 3, Carlos Cortez, Nick Kurtz, and Shea Langeliers, and they completely shut him down. They absolutely dominated him. And when you do that to teams and good offenses like that, when you have your strength beating their strength, in other words, starting pitching, which is out the gates with coming out of spring training, that was your foundation. That's your strength. When you do that to, like I said, the top five offense, man, that's a great sign. And then on top of that, too, you did run into a rookie on that second game. But there is, the pitching's not that bad either with the Athletics. The bullpen's not very good, but you beat the starting pitching. Early runs, you bounce back from the World Series. There's so much to like about those last 3 days in Sacramento, man. I think it's a real momentum builder.
1: What does it say to you about how good the pitching was in that ballpark? Because that ballpark has been a launching pad.
2: Great point. And, you know, Gary Hill Jr. and I were doing radio that series. I'm not joking. On the Friday before that first game, some wind was howling, man. I'm telling you, I had some PTSD because I've pitched there plenty pitching in the PCL. It's like, I don't remember the wind so much, but I do remember the ball flying out of there and just like getting up in, you know, getting above that first deck and then the atmosphere taking it. But that's a great point because here you are on the flip side of it on that Friday night. The Mariners put up a bunch of runs. They got the ball in the air and the ball was just leaving with ease, right? You know, pretty much every day. And you have a situation where, you know, you have some inconsistent pitching, I'll call it that, with the rotation. And the home run ball has been an issue, man. Like, okay, I put it this way. Logan Gilbert, 90% of the runs he's given up in the month of May before that start were via the home run. So, like, you know, 3-run bombs, solo shots, the whole bit. And I'm sitting there going, man, this on a day game like this, some guts to win. So it speaks a lot. It speaks volumes. It's huge. You know, look, the Luis Castillo, the 4 innings, looked really good. And again, he's telling you, he's been a victim of the home run ball too. Bryce Miller's been

0: next level this year. But yeah, absolutely. It makes a huge difference when you can dominate. And again, I keep going back to that. I was so impressed. You know, leadoff hitter, Nick Kurtz, Shea Langeliers, when you can shut down, just like Bobby Witt with the Royals, when you can shut down those pieces, I'm telling you, when you're in that dugout, that Athletics dugout, and you're winning that division, you look around and you go, oh, okay, well, that's all we got. That just got dominated. Now what do we do? So it was massive, man. Huge.
1: Baseball is one of the few sports where you can really add something to your game, right? In football, you get to NFL, you're not going to get much faster. You are who you are. And maybe you can get a little stronger, but I've noticed that Logan, you know, added the splitter to his repertoire last year and has leaned on it a bit more this year. What have you seen out of Logan, that pitch and just overall?
0: Well, okay. So he, going back a couple years ago, I want to say even 2023, right? He started throwing that, but it was just exclusive to lefties. That was it. He had a start against the Braves a few years back, and I've talked to him about this a couple times. He threw a couple to righties early, got swing and miss, and then all of a sudden that was then his out pitch. Fast forward to 2026, he's figured out this changeup where he feels way more comfortable being around the strike zone, right? And the whole goal this year in 2025 was to be more efficient, more soft contact on the ground. And the changeup was supposed to, you know, be the answer, and with the cutter as well. And then I'm sitting here and I'm thinking to myself, all right, you just went from a place where you had the highest swing and miss rate, the highest strikeout rate. You know, you're a top five, top 10 in the league, even though 2025 was a little bumpier than 2024, let's be honest, with him, with some injuries and just performance. Yet you still have that big weapon, and that's the strikeout rate. You then take that away by taking away the split, which he did. In the first month of the season, he didn't throw it. He went changeup because it has a better field pitch, could command it better, what have you. Then all of a sudden, leading into that Royals game, that Royals start, I said, man, like if we could just see a little bit of elevated heater with the split combination like we saw a couple of years ago, you know what, you can have all your efficiency and all your weak contact or whatever, but let's see the Logan version where you're 32% strikeout rate. Like, where's that gone? And when you look at heat maps too, by the way, just on that heater, there's nothing at the top of the zone. So the fastball elevated with the split, it's deadly. When he had that Royal start, all of a sudden he was way more, I'm not going to call it conventional, but way more simplified. Elevated heaters with that 6'6" extension down the mound and splits to go with it. Guys are missing by 3 feet. Then he carried that over. He found a little bit with the Royals game, carried that over into yesterday. And lo and behold, man, you break that thing out, that split, first at bat, first time through the lineup. I've sat on that bench as a starting pitcher, and you listen to the conversation. They all walk and go, man, they make comments about that split. Hey, what'd you see? Hey, man, that split, man, it looked like it was going to be in the strike zone and just disappeared or whatever. Sometimes they're trying to, you know, have their teammates back say, hey, yeah, I could see the split, but make sure you look, see it up or some rubbish. Doesn't matter, man. You put in the back of, you instill that in the back of your mind. Round two, round three against these hitters, I'm telling you, they cannot sit on pitches. In my opinion, it was the four-seam and changeup to me were a little too similar. Same tunnel where they can make more contact. I love this version, man. If he can get elevated hitters a little bit more often and the split, dude, that's Logan Gilbert. And again, if it takes four and a half to five pitches per at-bat out the gates with that, fine. Don't lose some efficiency. I don't care. But go back to that. Your confidence goes through the roof. And that version that we've seen the last couple of years from Logan, leading all the baseball in innings, hey, have at it, man. I love that version.
2: Ryan, the results of the piggyback have actually been pretty good if you look at the numbers, 4 earned runs in just 17 innings. But again, the Mariners treating both pitchers with oven mitts. Obviously, it sounds like feelings may have been hurt here this week with Luis Castillo's reaction in the dugout on Monday, Bryce Miller's postgame comments to your best buddy, Brad Adam. When you look at just kind of the delicate line that the Mariners are trying to toe here, are somebody's feelings going to have to get hurt in order for the Mariners to kind of reach their ceiling in that rotation?
0: Yes, Curtis, I'm glad we're talking about this. I was like, are you guys going to avoid this piggyback conversation that everyone seems to just be flying around on? This is what cracks me up. Okay, so I've said to you guys, not a fan of it, but you don't have any choice. That's the deal. You've got six really, really good starters. And Emerson Hancock has literally been one of the, if not the best starter in this rotation. You got Brian Wu as an all-star. You got Logan Gilbert, your opening day starter. You got George Kirby, who, in my opinion, still is going to be up there with Cy Young votes. You've got six of these dudes. What do you do? And this is what cracks me up when I see these reactions in these videos on social media. Luis Castillo, well, first of all, the piggyback comes out, and everyone's kind of, oh, I don't like it, this, that. But what do you do, right? Then all of a sudden, they flip-flop it, and Luis Castillo gets a start. No one's happy. Oh, why is he starting? Then he goes out and goes, four shutout, looks good. Everyone's like, why are you taking him out of the game? It's like, what do you want? Like, if put your GM hat, not you, Curtis, by the way. I'm yelling. These reactions, right? Everyone who's texting in probably blowing up right now. But if put your GM hat on, what do you do? Now everyone goes, oh, well, a six-man rotation. And I've said this, this is the base of this. And a six-man rotation is what eventually could happen when you have this string of this schedule where you don't have any off days coming up once they hit the road again. All right, fair enough. But if that's the case, have at it. You cannot afford to take away five starts from your frontline dudes. Brian Wu, George Kirby, Logan Gilbert. You cannot afford to take the value out of that when you're talking August and September and they're going to lose starts. And then all of a sudden you're diminishing that when you're trying to figure out some of these other guys. I'm sorry. The other thing is too, all right, you're going to upset some feelings with two dudes. I get it. It sucks, man. Bryce Miller's got a team option at the end of the year. He wants to bank as many starts and be dominant. So he gets that $6 million team option at the end of this season. You got Luis Castillo, who's the rock. Dude, like, he's never pitched out of the bullpen in regular season before this. I totally get it. You're going to upset some people. Put your GM hat on. What are you going to do? So it cracks me up. Luis Castillo gets taken out. Everyone's like, oh, why are they taking him out? Well, the reason they're taking him out is because Bryce Miller's coming off the IL, and he's been stretched out, right? You have an oblique injury. He's been stretched out. You don't want to mess with that where all of a sudden he's gone 55 pitches, then he's going 80. You will cause another injury, and you need Bryce Miller. You're going to need the six of these dudes down the stretch, right? You may even need one of them for trade bait at the deadline, perhaps, if you feel like you're willing to sit on five dudes. To me, it just cracks me up, man. I get this, oh, why is Luis starting? Then he gets taken out. Why'd they take him out? Oh, he's upset. Of course he's upset, man. He's competitive. But, you know, dude, you get taken out of the game, man. You don't care. Like, you got more energy left in the tank. You're going to take it out on slamming your hand in the bench. I used to tear up a clubhouse after I came out, and I didn't have close to the stuff they had. You know, that's just how it was. It just cracked me up, man, all these reactions and these people who are, like, you know, out there making these videos about blowing up about this piggyback. You don't have a choice in this situation because you've got six frontline dudes, man. It does my head in.
1: I would have been more concerned if Castillo was in the dugout smiling, having a cup of tea.
0: Thank you. Thank you. You get it.
1: I appreciate it. I'm like, he wants to play, man. I get it. I understand 100%. It. 100%. Ryan, yeah. Man, we appreciate your time, your enthusiasm for the game, and we'll talk to you soon.
2: Thanks, Ryan.
0: Thanks, guys. Appreciate it.
1: That was Ryan Roland Smith. Yeah, man, he'd be hot. Take me out right. The dang game. I've never been taken out the game and be like, all right, that's fine.
2: It's funny you mention that because Luis Castillo in his career has been just so flatlined. Yeah. Like, he has been very cerebral, just unmoved by, you know, the ups and downs of a baseball season. I think that's one thing that we've all appreciated about him. And I think that's also what made Monday night so out of character for him, because yeah, we have not really seen that passion out of him before. But, like, yeah, he was humming right along, four yeah, shutout innings. Mm-hmm. Like, and then also taking him out after four innings means he's not in line for a win. I think we talked to Bob Nightingale earlier this week about the whole situation. He's like, wins still matter to these starting pitchers. Yeah. Like, at the end of the day, that's like a bargaining tactic that you're going to use in contract negotiations and whatnot. Like, pitcher wins may not matter to the fan anymore, but they matter a whole lot to these guys in that clubhouse.
1: Yeah, for sure. So we're with you, Ryan, with you 100%. Let's get to four down territory.
3: This is Four Down Territory, going inside the game with former Seahawks and Coug wide receiver Michael Bumpus.
2: First down to you, Bump. Why do you think the SEC needs to pump their brakes a bit on trying to break apart from the NCAA?
1: Kirby Smart and his president over there in Georgia were talking about, listen, if we were to break away, Alabama-Georgia conference championship would draw so many eyes. And they're probably not wrong when it comes to that. And the reason why they want to break away or have the idea of breaking away is because of the expansion, right? You can't everyone's not on the same page when it comes to expansion and the NIL rules or whatnot. All these rules, everyone needs to play under the same rules as what they are saying. Here's what I say to the SEC. If this were 10 years ago, 5 years ago, we're having this conversation, you'd probably pull a bit more weight. SEC, you are no longer the best conference when it comes to football. All right, the Big Ten runs this. The Big Ten, they're 4-0 against the SEC when it comes to college football playoffs. Overall, they got a better record against the SEC, 94-87-7. Not a lot, but I'm just saying, SEC, you are waiting two or three years too long before you want to throw your weight around. The Big Ten has won the last three college football championships, and they just won NCAA men's basketball championship. You can break away, do your thing, but you're not giving your athletes an opportunity to legitimately compete for a national championship. And that is why we do it, especially if you're the SEC, a conference that has dominated for a very long time. I do agree with them. Everybody needs to play under the same rules. Let's figure this whole thing out. But don't threaten like you're the big dog in town anymore, because you're not. The Big Ten, they run this.
2: Second down. All right, Bump. Why is Jackson Dart a perfect example of what an NFL locker room truly is like?
1: Listen, man, in that NFL locker room, you got guys from everywhere. Down south, from east, west, Midwest. And Jackson Dart did something his teammate didn't agree with. He went out and introduced the President of the United States. Whatever you feel the way you want to about him. But listen, this is what people need to understand. In a locker room, you are going to work with someone that outside of that locker room, you have nothing in common with. You probably don't like his politics. His family probably wouldn't like you. You wouldn't like his family. Before that 6 hours you are in that facility, in that locker room, you're forced to work with each other. And it is what it is. That's why you don't ask certain questions. That's why you don't get into someone's personal life, really, if you know you're not going to agree with them. So, yes, the Giants went through some stuff. Abdul Carter said something about Jackson Dart on Twitter or X. They have a team meeting in the locker room. They squash it. You get over it. This is football. You just look at the main characters on this football team, right? Let's go with Sam Darnold. Let's go with Jay Reid. Let's go with Julian Love. Let's go with Jackson Smith and Jigba. Everybody is different. They're just different. It's impossible for everyone to think the same and believe in the same things when you have 70 guys in a locker room. So that drama with Jackson Dart, I couldn't care less about it. It is what it is. This is football. You're not agree with everybody. Just get over it. I got you guys winning how many games this year? We got to win 10 games this year?
4: 10.
1: All right, focus on winning 10 games this year. Not if someone is introducing the President of the United States. I don't care.
2: Third down. Bob, what recent roster moves show the Seahawks are leaving no stone unturned?
1: All right, so they just added Irv Charles, and they're excited about it. And they're like, fans are like, Irv Charles? Who is Irv Charles? He was a wideout for the Jets. Was hurt last year, didn't play much. But he only has 53 offensive snaps. But he does have over 400 special team snaps. The Hawks ain't playing when it comes to special teams. They drafted Emmanuel Henderson as well. He's a special team specialist. This is what I love about this team. You don't typically hear about teams going and get special team guys. Guys who can run down, be a gunner, and make tackles. Typically, you're looking at your kickers, your punters, your long snappers, and saying, okay, that's our investment. We'll fill in the gaps with whoever's on the roster. That's not the way the Hawks operate. They actually go and get gunners and tacklers, so their special teams is on point. They have the best special teams units in the game last year, and they do not want to let up. I like the move. Is Irv going to be on the team later? We'll see. He still has to do some things to make himself valuable. You got to go out there and at least know what you're doing offensively. But I like the fact that the Hawks genuinely draft and trade for gunners and tacklers, guys on special teams to go make plays. That's why they've been so successful. They don't leave any stone unturned.
2: Fourth down. All right, Bump, which NFC West team is digging themselves into a deeper hole and they cannot afford to?
1: Arizona Cardinals don't have a starting quarterback at their camp right now. At OTS. You're a starting quarterback. That's Carson Beck is over there.
2: Need one of those.
1: I think Gardner Minshew is there as well. But you don't want those guys to start. You want Jacoby Brissett to start. And Jacoby's asking for starter type of money. And you go ahead and ask for your money. You try to get it. I don't think you're going to get $25, $30 million. But Arizona, y'all got to figure some stuff out. No one expects you to do anything this year. You're going to be the bottom of the barrel in the NFC. At least that's what I predict. Last year, they had the Hawks at the bottom of the barrel and Arizona finishing up in front of them. So, yeah, it's just it made me laugh a little bit to where I don't think there's any team in the country right now that has not seen their starting quarterback at least a couple of times at OTAs. Even Lamar Jackson came back and said, all right, we'll get this thing going. So, yeah, Arizona Cardinals, you're in a dark place, and good luck to you. It ain't looking good.
2: Wandering the desert. They are in a bad, bad spot.
1: Yeah, it is. Thankfully, you know what? You guys got a lot of great golf courses out there.
2: Sure.
1: And on your spare time, the guys who are there can go out and play some golf. So, yeah, Arizona, good luck to you. All right, we got more to do here on the Bump and Station Show, Dad Podcast. You know who we heard from? Head coach Mike Vrabel. We've been waiting for that. Drake May spoke as well. And Jed Fish has an interesting plan when it comes to the 2014 playoff. That's coming up next on Michael Bumpus. We got Curtis Rogers filling in for Stacey. This is Bump and Stacey.
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1: 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We got the Dad Podcast today. And guess what? We finally heard from head coach Mike Vrabel for the first time since April's NFL draft, man.
2: Anything going on in his life?
1: A little something. He was asked about his work, family life. Here's his response.
24: Again, I appreciate my family is great. I love Jen. I love the boys. I love, you know, my personal friends. And then, you know, this spring is focused on really the coaching staff, the players, more importantly than the coaching staff. But I just, you know, seeing the coaches in the second year, how smooth the conversations are.
1: Yeah, you better say I love Jen first. You better say I love Jen first. I love my family, my personal friends. Listen, I think if anyone has held together a good poker face, it has to be Mike Vrabel. Like, he hasn't really flinched. When I see him, it doesn't feel like something's going on in his life too hectic. We all know what's going down. Yeah. I'm sure all he wants to do is talk about football.
2: He bought that sweater for her at that gift shop in the Salt Lake City airport. That was kind of the, I don't know if that's like a, if that's going to be good enough to, you drag your entire family through all this. I think he survives all this and remains the Patriots head coach. We haven't seen, I think, outside of the photo of him and Diana Rossini kissing, which was released on like draft night, outside of them, every new like picture that comes out, it's kind of like, eh.
1: Yeah.
2: All right, you know, oh, they were spotted at a casino together. Okay, whatever.
1: Yeah, not like, too crazy.
2: We know what this whole thing was about. Like, they were clearly in a relationship with one another. The only piece of news that could ever, like, blow this whole thing wide open is news I don't think we're ever going to get because, you know, the potential paternity of one of her children, I don't think is for public consumption.
1: No, and I gotta bet with G. Scott. I bet G. Scott, what, 50 or 100 push-ups?
2: That was Vrabel, it 100 push-ups?
1: I think it was 100. That Vrabel would be the head coach week one. So it's looking like we're trending in that direction. He was also asked if he anticipates missing any more football activities.
24: I mean, I can only tell you I'm going to be there today, Ben. I can't tell you anything other than I'm going to be out there today in full force. And I mean that because, you know, who knows what's going to come up? I'm not even, you know, anything could happen. And so I'm going to focus on today. But in the excitement that we've had and that we've built so far and the conditioning that we've tried to incorporate into our practices and the weightlifting and all the things that are critical.
1: He wavered just a little bit.
2: A little bit.
1: I don't know, you know.
2: I don't know.
1: Yeah, I'll get hit by a car tomorrow. Yeah. You know, that, I see him kind of backpedaling just a little
2: bit. There's
1: probably,
2: you know, a few pictures that he's probably really hoped don't see the light of day, but at this time, no, I cannot anticipate missing more football activities. It does kind of feel like this story is now starting to lose a little bit of momentum, because at the time when it did come out, it was the biggest thing in the NFL, but it was also at a very slow portion of the calendar, because now you've got players back at OTAs. We're post-draft, so everybody's kind of pointed towards the next season. The schedule got released. There's just a lot more going on in the NFL calendar right now, which kind of makes me think the whole thing was very strategic in how all the news dropped, like one after another, and when it dropped, because it happened at a very slow point in the NFL calendar, like after free agency, before the draft. That is a time where no one's really, you know, the NFL conversation is there,
1: yeah,
2: but it's not at the forefront at that point in the year. That made it the forefront.
1: It's because Robert Kraft has been through stuff like this before. He said, look, this is how we're going to handle this. All right, let's just get in front of it, get it all out right now, and we'll move on. Have you ever been in a job interview, been asked like a weird question?
2: I mean, can't say that I've been asked a weird one at a job interview.
1: Maybe sure,
2: yeah.
1: Dates are just awkward to begin with,
2: where you're kind of just like tiptoeing around the question, trying to formulate an answer, and then it's like, I think that might have been the right answer.
1: Is this what you want to hear?
2: Yeah.
1: All right, well, speaking of awkward questions, Drake May was asked by a reporter if he's gotten thicker with two C's.
0: Rude question. Are you thicker with two C's? Is that the way you're supposed to say it? Is that kind of like the hip thing? You thicker with two C's? Is that how it's supposed to be? Or
4: I think that's paused, if that's anything. I think that's not the way to put it, but...
1: Listen, one, never say that in a professional setting.
2: Right.
1: Two, don't even say it to a girl. Like, y'all got to be really tight for you to ask her if she's gotten thicker with two C's.
2: Should we ask him if he's dummy thick?
1: dumb thick. I got a homie that says thick with an F when someone's really thick. Thick.
2: Oh, wow.
1: Thick. Yeah. That's weird.
2: That's a weird question to ask of a guy. Especially Drake May, who's not really like big. Like, he's not.
1: No.
2: He's pretty svelte.
1: He's proportionate. You know? Like, you ask, have you put on muscle?
2: Yeah.
1: You know, have you gotten bigger this off? What was your offseason training like?
2: Yeah.
1: I think he probably, that the guy sounds like he's, he heard it from his kid and was like, okay, this is how I'm going to ask this question.
2: One of my favorite clips online is of this guy who is on trial for something. He's in a orange jumpsuit.
1: Where you're going.
2: He's got his hands shackled together, and his lawyer is giving like the transcript of the interaction that this man had with a woman, and she goes, the defendant says, girl, you are thicker than a bowl of oatmeal. And then the camera pans to the guy who's on trial, and he just, does a little point. Take it as a compliment.
1: I'm sure a lot of you guys know exactly what Curtis is talking about. All right, on to the next one. This is actually pretty interesting. Huskies head coach Jed Fish was on SiriusXM's College Sports Radio and was asked what his idea college football playoff format would look like.
5: I believe not only should it be a 2014 playoff, but I believe week one should be Big Ten versus Big 12, ACC versus SEC. Week two should be Big Ten versus SEC, ACC versus Big 12. And then week three should be Big Ten versus ACC, SEC versus Big 12. I think you should play the three Power Four conferences, then you should play nine Big Ten games. And if you want to schedule somebody else, schedule them in the preseason. Because we need to know how good the other conferences are, so we can determine if a 9-3 Washington team should be ahead of a 10-2 team from a different conference. We should be able to determine what the markers should look like. And yeah, I see no problem at all with teams that have three losses. I actually think if you win 75% of your games in the new world order that we're living in, you should have a chance to go compete for a national championship.
1: No, I don't like too many things that were purple, other than the Lakers.
2: Okay, yeah.
1: But that right there made complete sense to me. I like the matchups between the power conferences because that makes sense. I can't think of a specific situation, but there are times where we felt like a team with one more losses better than a team that had one more win than them. That makes sense to me.
2: Well, and then you're able to kind of put conference records up against each other. Like, oh, look, the Big Ten this year, they went 6-4 against the SEC. Oh, the ACC went 2-8 against the SEC this year. Like, clearly the SEC is superior to the ACC here. The only issue I have with this is what then becomes of those schools who use the non-conference matchups against Power 5 programs to kind of fund their athletic departments, where, you know, teams in Conference USA and the American Athletic Conference and the Sun Belt and all those, they get kind of left behind the Mountain West. And, I mean, it's not the same with those schools kind of going head-to-head, because then I think if you do what Jed Fish is doing, then you have clearly put a divide. And a divide does exist between the Power Four and the Group of Five, but this would put a firm line in the sand between the Power Four and the Conference Five if the Power Four is only scheduling non-conference games against one another rather than dipping into that well and, you know, having Rice visit your schools, Sam Houston visit your school. Look, I think we are headed towards a 24-team college football playoff. How we get there, no idea. But I think with so many people talking about 24 teams, I think eventually we're going to get there. Does it go to, 16 next? Potentially, but I think, you know, within this decade, potentially, we're looking at a 2014 college football playoff.
1: All right, no way we're not getting to this one real quickly. Remember last week when Underdog Sports came out with a board game poking fun at SGA? He didn't like it. His lawyer sent a cease and desist letter.
2: Wow, soft.
3: Shea made hoops all about foul baiting.
6: Ah! Oh! Got him. That's two shots.
3: Now you're guarding him.
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0: 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Only 100 made.
1: So sensitive.
2: So sensitive.
1: So sensitive.
2: Lean into it.
1: Yeah.
2: Shay.
1: This is why, listen, back to back NBA MVP. Let's get it. All right. No, don't be so soft. All right. Let's go around the diamond. The Mariners have the day off, but you can catch another edition of Extra Innings with who? Curtis Rogers tonight from 7 to 9 p.m. That's around the horn. That's around the diamond, brought to you by Klein Jewelers Edmonds. More to do when we get back. We're going to talk some NFL, man. One NFL analyst has the best and worst offseason moves for the Seahawks. Do you agree? Do you disagree? We'll talk about that next on the Bump and Station Show. We got Curtis Rogers filling in.
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1: ESPN's Bill Barnwell published the best and most confusing move for each NFC team made this offseason. And of course, we're going to talk about what he wrote about the Seattle Seahawks. Now, he said the best signing was Josh Jobe. The very first line turns me off, though. He says, best move, re-signing Josh Jobe. Opposing teams were inevitably going to carve up the Seahawks defense as several of their contributors hit free agency. It's not inevitable. You know, I have so much belief in what Mike McDonald does and the guys who are still here. And I'm like, inevitable?
24: I think maybe he means, in this instance with carve up, maybe pick apart and like sign guys from it rather than dice them up with like 400-yard games. I don't know. Maybe I'm reading it differently.
1: All right, maybe. Carve up?
24: Yeah.
1: Carve up the Seahawks defense.
24: It's a weird phrase. I would not have used that in trying to convey, I think, the point that Barnwell was trying to make.
1: I say 90% of the people read this the way that I read it.
24: Probably.
1: When you say carve up a defense, you're thinking of throwing the ball. That is
24: the traditional way in which that terminology is used. Now, pick apart, I think, would be what I would have gone with here. Or just like, hey, we're signing Boye Mafe, we're signing Kobe Bryant. Like, that's what we want to do.
1: Barnwell, love your work. Great guy.
24: Friend of the show.
1: But, that first line turned me off a bit. He says, also, there might have been contract terms at which it made sense to bring back some of those players, but Boye Mafe landed a $20 million deal with the Bengals. Kobe Bryant signed for more than 13 per season with the Bears. Seattle coach Mike McDonald might have liked his chances of coaching up options on cheaper deals. No, I love the signing of Josh Jobe. Mm-hmm. I've spoken to players in the NFL who are not on the Seahawks, and they say Jobe is technical and he is strong as heck. And I'm always go back to that play where my coach used to say, Coach Miles, back in high school, Culver City High School, he took him to the water. Like, pretty much took Stephon Diggs wherever he wanted to take him, on the sideline, to the bench. And that's just the type of guy that he was. You also lose Rick Woolen, who signed a one-year deal with the Eagles. So I think this was something that had to be done. You had to sign Josh Jobe, but then you also had to get into the draft and make sure you had some competition, too.
24: Yeah, I think bringing Jobe back was a necessary move for the Seahawks team, especially because it had always felt like Mike McDonald appreciated him a little more than maybe Rick Woolen, who Jobe would start over Reek a lot, especially near the end of Reek's tenure here. It just kind of felt like Jobe played himself into a more favorable spot than Reek did. And look, when Josh Jobe has been out on the field, Bump, I've never once had to worry about him.
1: No.
24: Kind of set it and forget it. It's never been an issue with his play. And so I think, yeah, you're going to pick the guy, I think, that has had the steadier production. Requel and can make some tremendous plays, some wild plays, but also gives up some pretty big plays as well.
1: Mm-hmm.
24: I think the Seahawks kind of appreciate the consistent effort and the consistent production they've gotten out of Job.
1: Sometimes it's just not being, you don't have to be flashy. You just do your job, be technically sound, and not put your safeties or anyone else at risk, which is what Josh Job does for the majority of the time. He's a DB. He gets beat. Everyone gets beat in this league, so no one is perfect. But, no, I agree. Josh Job was great. Worst, not doing more to upgrade the offensive line. He says, I know. The Seahawks won the Super Bowl while people like me were complaining that the interior of their offensive line, with Gray Zabel aside, wasn't good enough. I wouldn't say that the line was great, but on the biggest stage, it was indeed good enough to win the title. So what did they do? They drafted a guy by the name of Bo Stevens. They said that their only addition was a fifth-round pick in Bo Stevens, adding to offer competition for right guard Anthony Bradford, who teams targeted throughout the season, or extra depth on the left side to help out Abe Lucas. So I was talking to Cash, our board op today, during the break, and he asked me, what do you think of Anthony Bradford? I said, when Anthony Bradford was great, he was great. One of the strongest offensive linemen you have, dominant. When he was bad, it was pretty bad. I also noted that he had more good moments than bad moments. It's just that the bad moments, people highlight him.
24: Right.
1: I get it. And you still won a Super Bowl with Anthony Bradford. So if he is able to fight off Bo Stevens, to me, that means that he's getting better at his craft and they like what he's doing.
24: Well, I think this was an issue people had last year coming into the season, and Barnwell admits as much in his piece here, saying people like me were complaining about the interior of their offensive line wasn't good enough last year. And then he says, I wouldn't say the line was great, but on the biggest stage was indeed good enough to win a title. I don't know if necessarily bringing in other pieces were going to upgrade the offensive line. What I think will upgrade the offensive line is just having another year in this system and also not changing, a lot in terms of your offensive coaching staff. Yes, Brian Fleury is now in, but you bring back every offensive lineman from a year ago.
1: Mm-hmm.
24: Everybody is the same. You've added Bo Stevens to the group, but no one is left. It's the same cast of characters. Everybody's back. And as we hear all the time from every NFL analyst, the expert in offensive line analysis in town is Ray Roberts. Continuity is so important on the offensive line, just having familiarity with the guys around you. What better way to have that familiarity than bringing the exact group back that won you a Super Bowl? When the Seahawks won the Super Bowl in 2013, they didn't bring back the same cast of characters the next year. I think right. Brenner Giacomini left, Paul McQuiston left. All those two guys played a really important role on the right side of the offensive line. You don't have to start over anywhere on the offensive line. Who knows what Anthony Bradford's going to perform like. I believe this is a contract year for him, so maybe there's another level he can get to here. But do I think that is the worst thing the Seahawks did this offseason? If it is, then honestly, they've had a pretty decent offseason. I mean, I can't really think of anything that I look at and say, that was a bummer. Maybe not addressing running back earlier in free agency, but then again, who among the veteran free agent running backs that signed were you super excited about? I didn't feel in love with any of them outside of the possibility of, potentially bringing back Ken Walker.
1: If not upgrading the offensive line is the worst move, I'm trying to think of something where I was scratching my head, why didn't they do that? But I think the why happened early in free agency. Why aren't they doing this? Why aren't they doing that? And then the draft and the guys they did bring over said, all right, I like what they did in that situation. I understand Barnwell and saying, okay, this is the worst thing they did, but I also watch film on Bo Stevens and really like what he does. So, it's nice to bring back all 13 offensive linemen that you had and then bring in another guy to compete. Cause like you said, it's the continuity, baby. So yes, Barnwell, appreciate your work. Love what you do. And hopefully we talk to you soon. All right. When we come back, we'll be joined by the Seattle Times, Bob Condotta. That is next on the Bump and Stacey Show.
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1: The Mariners completed a series sweep of the A's, winning 9-1 on the road and are now in first place, all alone in the AL West. Game 6 of OKC in the Spurs series is tonight at 5:30. Spurs looking to force a Game 7. MLB proposed a $245 million hard cap and a $171 million hard floor. Will a deal get done? We'll discuss that.
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8: 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Here we go now.
1: This is the Bump and Stacy Show. We got Curtis Rogers filling in for Stacy. We are joined now by the Seattle Times' Bob Condotta. Bob, how are we doing?
9: Good. Yeah, how are you guys doing?
1: We're doing good. It's feeling more and more like football season, which is always a plus for us over here. And Bob, I watched and listened to Mike McDonald's post-practice conference, whatever you want to call it. And there's a he's always been confident, but there's a different type of confidence that I was getting from him. Did you have the same feeling?
9: Maybe I didn't. I just think certainly they now know for sure that everything they do works, right? But I feel like Mike was always pretty confident in his ability and what he thought he could do as a head coach here. So I don't know that he went from like really feeling like, man, I don't know what I'm doing tonight, like now I do. I think he always had kind of an innate confidence in himself and that he would figure it out. But certainly they know that in general, obviously he knows his defensive schemes work. You know, that's the side of the ball he obviously is most in charge of. And they know that their overall team building and kind of the atmosphere they want to try to set there is also a good one and can be a winning one. So certainly, I guess, from that standpoint. But, you know, I think Mike right now I think what he's trying to do right now is kind of set the stage for next year as well. And I don't think he's trying to maybe come off with an air of confidence, like we've got it all figured out. Cause I think he knows as much as anybody as well that as quickly as you're on top, you can kind of fall back from that in the NFL and in any sport. So I think in some part, he's trying also to not kind of

0: when they did go 11-on-11, who's where, that's mostly what you're looking for and stuff like this. You really, you know, the nature of it, who does what in terms of the plays they make isn't necessarily to me as meaningful as simply kind of who's lining up where. And obviously, yeah, there's some guys not there. There's a couple of positions you're still going to have to wait for everybody to kind of get out there to get a real sense of it. But, you know, just kind of looking at the running back spot with you, right now, you don't have Zach Charbonnet and Kenny McIntosh. And who knows for sure when you're going to have those guys. They hope to have McIntosh back by training camp. But, you know, it was interesting just kind of seeing George Halani right now appear to be sort of first in the rotations and Jadarian Price going second. But I don't think that's a surprise. I think usually that's kind of how it works with rookies, and they sort of have to maybe earn their way there. They're obviously, you know, if the season started today, they'd be your top two running backs. And you kind of figure out how many snap counts and what their roles are and stuff like that going forward. You know, and looking at the secondary a little bit, you know, the safety spot, you know, Ty Okada and Bud Clark and kind of how that's going to look without Kobe Bryant being out there. And you saw both those guys get sort of ample reps there. And the cornerback spot as well without Dariq Woolen. And you saw, you know, Nehemiah Pritchett was getting a lot of run, and they're working in Julian Neal some. And then the offensive line, just because, you know, there's kind of been the talk about Anthony Bradford in the right guard spot. But as far as I could tell, every time they were out there with the ones, Anthony Bradford was the right guard, and Christian Haynes was backing him up. And then Bo Stevens was third in that rotation. But again, this is the first 11-on-11 practice, sort of to be expected. You know, the veterans, if they're kind of there and out there, usually they sort of have their role and their spot in those rotations until you know, there's reason to move them.
1: My question for the offense, it's hard to tell exactly who they're going to be. I mean, you can see the way they're lined up and personnel, just like you mentioned. But I wish I could have seen the flow of it, right? Is Sam Darnold getting in and out of the huddle? Are there a lot of questions at the line of scrimmage? Is coach stopping practice to explain some things? How do you feel like the flow of the offense is early? I know it's super early, but what did you see and feel?
0: Well, they actually did a lot of situational stuff, and they spent a lot of time kind of working on late game situation. You know, there was a significant session late that was literally just having the ones, twos, and threes, and they were going over what was kind of getting in place for a field goal and stopping the clock and all that. So, you know, kind of, I guess, trying to assess the flow of what an actual game would look like was kind of difficult in one practice like that, when they really were, it seemed like working on a lot of just situational stuff. But it will be interesting, certainly as it goes, just with Brian Fleury being the new OC. You know, you certainly see him be involved, as you would expect, but he was out there, doing what offensive coordinators do of calling the plays. And you know, you really saw him kind of early in the workouts when they're in the position groups, kind of working with the quarterbacks and standing over by those guys. And you know, so obviously I think they're, you know, these are really important sessions to just get all that communication stuff worked out. You know, I think the biggest thing you're hearing guys say is this: there's going to be different verbiage. You know, whether the schemes change a whole lot from what you see on the field, I don't know if, you know, obviously you'll see some tweaks, but I think for the players, what is the biggest change right now is that there's just some different verbiage. This, you know, what a word meant last year might mean something different this year, or that word doesn't exist anymore, and it's a new word for that formation now. And so that's what you're really trying to figure out in these and try to get that done. And I think that might have been in part why you're doing some late game stuff too, when it tends to be the most chaotic and it's more important than ever to make sure you're right on it with your verbs.
2: Bob, Seahawks make a minor move yesterday in trading for Irv Charles, listed as a wide receiver, not really a wide receiver, more of a special teams player. Is this maybe a potential replacement for Dariq Young?
0: Yeah, I think that's exactly the read on that. You know, they drafted Emmanuel Henderson as well as a guy who could do that. They've kind of got Ricky White from last year's draft class as well, who I think could contend for that. But for sure, you know, the last of your five, you know, typically last year they had five receivers on the 53 during the season, and that fifth guy was usually a special teams guy. Both your fourth and fifth guys were. But right now, if you kind of had five receivers, I mean, your top three are JSN, Cooper Kupp, and Rashid Shaheed. You've got Jake Bobo as well, who's now got some, you know, somewhat significant guaranteed money, which I think pretty much assures him a spot on the roster, is probably your fourth guy. Jake Bobo's never really been as much of a gunner as like Dariq Young was. So you did lose Dariq Young. So if you have a fifth spot, as a fifth or sixth spot, one of those guys is probably going to have to be that guy who takes a lot of snaps as,

0: who takes a lot of the receiving snaps on special teams and specifically as a gunner. So for sure, I think they want to, I don't know the specifics of why he became available from the Jets, but the Jets, I think have made, I think I was reading something like 13 trades this offseason. They obviously have a lot of work to do with that franchise to get going. And, maybe they, if they could get a future draft pick for a 29-year-old special teamer, they were, maybe they were happy to do that. And for the Seahawks, it's a guy who could maybe fill an immediate need for them.
1: What have you seen out of Bud Clark? It's a guy that I expect to get playing time, big personality. Can you hear him out there? And what does he look like when it comes to just the groups, I guess, ones, twos, or threes? Who is he playing with?
0: They were kind of rotating quite a bit in part. Nick Amendola didn't seem to be out there a whole lot. Devin Witherspoon wasn't out there a whole lot when they had the one. So the secondary groupings back there were you kind of saw all those guys kind of mixing in quite a bit with both the ones and the twos. So I don't know if I could say he was specifically with one group or the other. They were just kind of doing a lot of mixing and matching. You saw a lot of work with three safeties, and I think they might have even had four safeties out there a couple of times in some looks, which would kind of just be what you would have had last year when you had both Kobe Bryant and Reek Woolen, and instead you kind of had some looks now where you had some different guys. You know, when they had six DBs out there, you kind of have two new DBs out there for those two guys. So, that's going to be an interesting competition. Roddy Thomas was out there as well, the free agent they signed, and he mixed in with those guys. Typically when we saw Bud on Tuesday, it looked like he was lining up primarily as kind of a deep safety. And they kind of had other people maybe doing stuff closer to the line. But again, this was really just a few kind of sessions of 11 on 11. So we'll get a much better sense of that going forward.
2: Bob, yesterday we got the report from NFL Network's Ian Rappaport saying that the Seahawks sale is now robust. Just about a week ago, it was soft. What are you hearing on that? And how did it go from soft to robust so quickly?
0: Yeah, my read on that would be that I'm not sure a whole lot has changed. I think it's just maybe whose definition of soft and robust is. There's been reports of two guys. I mean, part of it is you got to put together a group of people, of 25 or fewer people, who've got $10 billion, one of whom has $3 billion in cash to immediately hand over. There's not going to be 50 groups of people who can readily do that. So it's going to be just a handful of people, and a handful of groups who can do this. There's been the two reported groups by Sportico, which have been confirmed by other people since then. Kind of the Boston group of the two guys who are involved in the Celtics, and sort of the Bay Area group of the family that bought into the 49ers last year. I think those are two groups that could be quickly and easily vetted, because the one group just got vetted last year by the NFL when they got approved to buy into the 49ers, and the other is the headed by a guy who owned the Boston Celtics for 25 years essentially. So people that are known. So they're my understanding is there's two or three other groups that also could be in the mix for trying to prepare bids, but. Part of it is if you don't think you can go as high as some of the other groups, then maybe you don't get involved. How many people are actually going to make bids at the end of the day can always kind of be a matter of, just how realistic is it for them to be able to do it. But I think there's been interest all along. I think it's just, again, it's a matter of when groups get to that, how many people can they put together to try to get this done and reach that price. The NFL certainly wants this to be $10 billion or more. I don't know that there's another NFL team that they know for sure is going to come up for sale anytime soon. So the Seahawks are going to help reset the market there. They would love it if the Seahawks topped the $10 billion that the Lakers got last year as the highest price for an American sports franchise. So, I think the NFL is certainly going to try to encourage as many people to get involved as they can and create as much of a bidding war as they could. I think from the start, I think there have been a certain number of people who are interested, and I think how much they stay interested or kind of depends on where they then see it going and what they think other people are going to do and if they can get commitments from the people who have the money to do it. So, maybe it's possible it's regarded as more robust now simply because maybe as the price is settling, there's more people who feel like, yeah, maybe we can pull this off and make a legitimate bid. But, it's worth remembering Roger Goodell last week said the same thing. So You know, he said that he refuted the earlier report that the market was soft, and he said there was tremendous interest in the team. So, you know, I don't know if Ian Rappaport's report yesterday was basically just kind of repeating what Goodell had said, you know, on the record during his press conference last week, or if there's really something new going on there. But, you know, at the moment, there's only the two groups that anybody knows publicly, but it does sound like there's at least another one or two groups behind the scenes that are probably trying to prepare bids as well.
1: Last year, we were trying to get to know Clint Kubiak and his coaching style and what it was like, and we had folks on from New Orleans kind of describe his demeanor, pretty quiet. One person said you wouldn't even know he was out there if you didn't know who he was and what he was doing. Do you get a chance to look at Fleury? What's his coaching style like? What'd you see from him?
0: Well, he definitely just, you know, he kind of stands out a little bit more just when you look at him than Kubiak does. You know, he's got the red beard. He's a little bit taller. You know, just kind of his stature. You kind of notice him more in that way. I haven't gotten to know him a super ton yet. You know, we had the one press conference with him. We haven't really talked to him since then. But, you know, certainly seems like a personable guy, and you definitely see him. Like I said, the other day, he's, you know, early on, he seemed to be kind of hanging with the quarterbacks a little bit. And I think that's to be expected, because that's who is the most important thing, the communication of, you know, the offensive coordinator calling the plays to the quarterbacks, them all getting on the same page and understanding the verbiage. So I think that's totally to be expected. That's kind of what he'd be doing early on. But I think there's no question, if you watched Clint Kubiak's press conferences, he had much more of a calm demeanor and players would say that behind the scenes he was a little more lively than that. And, you know, he's probably going to have to be now that he's the head coach of the Las Vegas Raiders. You know, so I think Brian Fleury can be expected to probably be a little bit more, a little more verbose probably in some of the press conferences that we end up having with him through the year. One practice I'm kind of loath to make a huge sweeping judgment on what his personality is going to be like, but, you know, certainly that was kind of his demo with the 49ers again. I think is that, you know, he probably will come off as a guy who's a little bit more, maybe a little bit more talkative or kind of outspoken than Clint Kubiak was.
2: Bob, last one from me. What was the running back carry distribution during Tuesday's practice?
0: I mean, I didn't add it up, to be honest with you. They have offense sometimes over here and defense over there, and you're kind of just looking around at different things. But in general, the rotation seemed to be Helani sort of went first whenever they were doing something. Price went second. Emmanuel Wilson wasn't out there, so we didn't get a chance to look at him. McDonald said yesterday said after practice he had a personal matter going on. They really only had the two other running backs out there, Jacardi Wright and then Bellis Jones Jr., who kind of keeps going back and forth between being a running back and a receiver. I think they have him listed as a receiver right now, but he was back at running back. Obviously, they'll get Emmanuel Wilson back eventually, and so that would give them five. And, you know, long-term, they're expecting Charbonnet and McIntosh back, so that would fill out the group. Maybe they try to add somebody to that mix at some point as well. But they did a lot of they certainly ran the ball some, but they were doing a lot of throwing the ball as well. And, you know, you saw him get it to Price a couple times. Probably what was kind of the highlight play, I guess, was about a 30-yard pass to Price on a wheel route out of the backfield, where he got behind the secondary. Although he got behind the secondary because, you know, there's no contact and stuff like that, so they're not supposed to be making plays on the ball. But Price did catch it, and you know, for what would have been probably a 50-yard touchdown or something like that, the way the play evolved. You know, that's a competition. It's got a long way to go, and B, I think from the start, the plan, I think the thought is that you know, Price would probably be your first and second down running back, and George Helani sort of more fits the profile of your third down running back. Just that was kind of his role last year. I think they felt like he played it really well, especially when he had to play in those last couple games after Zach Charbonnet got hurt.
1: He's Seattle Times' Bob Condotta. Bob, we appreciate you.
2: Thanks, Bob.
0: Okay, thanks a lot, you guys. Yep, bye.
1: All right, let's get the headline rewrites.
3: Headline rewrites.
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3: With Bump and Stacey.
5: Ian Rappaport says the Seahawks have a robust market and could be sold before the start of the regular season. What's the real headline?
2: Real headline, I haven't seen anything go from soft to robust this quickly since Sammy Sosa in 1998.
1: Sosa was swole.
2: He was strapped.
1: Did he cork his bat, too?
2: He did, yeah. Not only was he juicing, he was corking his bat as well.
1: Man, he did everything.
2: Double cheating.
1: Everything possible.
2: But hey, if you're not cheating, you're not trying.
1: That's what they say.
2: That's the thing. I've never had an issue with people doing steroids because they're doing every possible thing to win.
1: He just cares that much.
2: Yeah.
1: He wants to win that much. That's good for the league. We just talked to Bob Condotta. Sure. He says, look, the NFL wants this thing to sell for about $10 billion, which would be good. My main thing is, how does the new owner, or what does the new owner change about this organization that has already had so much success? Do you come in and tear everything down? Employees are gone. Do I still have a job? Like, what are you going to do to this organization that has had so much success?
2: I just hope it's not a situation like it is in Portland where the Allen estate did sell to Tom Dundon, and now you're kind of wondering, does Tom Dundon have enough cash to kind of make everything work in Portland, because he's made such a big deal about, you know, trimming the fat, essentially making his spending with the Trailblazers more in line with his NHL team, the Hurricanes, even though the revenue in the NBA is completely different than it is in the NHL. I really hope that whoever the Allen estate sells the Seahawks to, money is not an issue long term, because I've never once worried about, can the Seahawks afford to do this? Can the Seahawks afford to do that with Paul Allen and then with Jody following Paul's passing? It has not ever been an issue. And I think we as Seahawks fans in this town have been very blessed to have never once worried about if there's enough cash to get something done. So that's my biggest hope in this sale, is that we still don't have to worry about the spending, and that this owner, whoever it is, doesn't have to shake the couch cushions in order to come up with the cash.
3: Headline rewrites.
5: The MLB Players Association submitted their first CBA proposal to MLB owners on Wednesday. The owners are expected to counter with asking for a salary cap. What's the real headline?
2: And that's no cap. In fact, just moments ago, probably about 20 minutes ago, prior to our interview with Bob Condotta, Jesse Rogers of ESPN reporting that the Major League Baseball owners have countered with a salary cap and a salary floor, which would start in 2027 if agreed upon. The salary floor would be $171.2 million, which is around 15th in terms of total payroll in Major League Baseball. The salary cap would be $245.3 million, which would be around, I think, 7th or 6th in Major League Baseball. So kind of in that, like, second, third of the league in terms of where the floor and ceiling would be. I was looking at the numbers bump. If the Marlins wanted to reach the floor, they would have to spend like $90 to $100 million.
1: Crazy.
2: Like, how do you do that? You just start throwing bad contracts around,
1: they're
2: right?
1: They're going to be stressed out is what they're going to be.
2: Yeah.
1: Stressed.
3: Headline rewrites.
5: The 2026 Apple Cup will be played on Sunday, September 6th at 1 p.m. What's the real headline?
2: A very normal late summer tradition like no other. I've always said late summer is when the Apple Cup should be played, on a Sunday. Not even a Saturday. It's on a Sunday.
1: Maybe that becomes the tradition.
2: Maybe.
1: You know, maybe Pat signs us up. Pat is the AD for UW. Signs this thing up for 5 or 6 more years. And it becomes a new tradition to this new generation. Traditions always got to start somewhere. All right, so this is going to be weird, though. You know, summertime football against UW.
2: You know what's weird about having the Apple Cup this time of year in Seattle is the same problem that the Cougs would have when it was in Pullman week of Thanksgiving, is that the student body's not on campus.
1: Yeah.
2: The UW student body doesn't get there until like late September, and the Cougs student body always goes home week of Thanksgiving. So both schools having issues, you know, getting the students on campus. I would be I'd be very interested to see what that student section looks like. Week one, September 6th. That's usually a time of the year when there's just not a lot of butts in seats at Husky Stadium.
1: I called a game, an Oregon State game, that weekend a couple years ago. Student section was like not even half full. Because they're on a quarter system too. So it's going to be weird. It's going to be weird. But we know when the game will be played. We don't have to wonder anymore. All right, when we come back, we got some NFL headlines. Will Mahomes be ready to go week one? And how's Drake May feeling about that rematch in his week one in 2026? That's coming up next. I'm Michael Bumpus with Curtis Rogers. You're listening to Bump and Stacy.
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12: Let's get to some NFL headlines. Adam Schefter shared a couple of injury reports about a pair of stars. First, it's looking like Patrick Mahomes might be ready for week one.
13: Patrick Mahomes back on the practice field this week for the first time since tearing his ACL, his LCL, a little over 5 months ago. There's now under 4 months until the Chiefs open their season on Monday Night Football against the Denver Broncos. And by the looks of that, it's certainly hard to imagine that Mahomes wouldn't be out there, although you have to wonder how effective he will be when he is out there.
12: I remember when my dad tore his ACL. He had a scar about a foot long from mid-thigh to mid-shin. Had to open him all the way up. And my man was done for like a year and a half.
14: Yeah.
12: Now these guys, you just get two little holes at the knee. They poke in. They do it. It's just a different game. And to see Pat Mahomes be projected to play week one is amazing.
14: I think as soon as the Chiefs were scheduled against the Broncos, week one, Monday Night Football, I think that answered any doubts people had about whether Mahomes is going to be ready for the opener. His mobility, I think, will probably be limited early on. I'm sure he's going to play with a knee brace. But I'll be interested to see how the Chiefs do this year, Bum, especially because they were a lock for at least the AFC Championship game for the longest time. Last year, everything kind of fell out, especially with Mahomes' injury. You got Travis Kelce, who's probably going to be in his last year. Chris Jones is not getting any younger. Like, what can this Chiefs team possibly do? It doesn't feel like they're invincible anymore. It feels like this is a very human version of the Chiefs. And that was a big thing about Tom Brady's career, is that he never had a losing season until his very last year, when he went 8-9, still made the playoffs. Like, is Mahomes, is he going to have, I don't know if necessarily a second act, because it feels like this is his first still, like, true act in the NFL, but Brady and the Patriots, they had multiple acts in their dynasty. I'll be interested to see if the Chiefs could ever get back to where they were.
12: They're cheating me. I want to see Justin Fields week one Monday Night Football for the Chiefs, man. But no, that's great for Pat Mahomes. You know he's going to put in the work to make sure he's ready to go. Now, on the other side, not so great news for the Packers and Michael Parsons.
13: Looks like they are expecting him to miss the first few games, maybe potentially be a PUP candidate. We'll see how that works out. But when they open the season, doesn't look like Parsons will be ready, coming off that torn ACL he suffered late last season against the Denver Broncos. Also, just over 5 months ago and under 4 months to the start of the Packers season.
12: Yes, different. Different requirements to play the position. Right. Michael Parsons is super explosive, got to have extra bend, hit in the corner, and be violent. Whereas Pat Mahomes can kind of drive back, sit in the pocket, get down if he needs to. Doesn't surprise me that Michael Parsons may miss some games.
14: I thought for sure last year, after the Michael Parsons trade, the Packers were going to roll in the NFC. I thought they were going to make the Super Bowl after they acquired him, because they were already looked at as one of the NFC favorites. And then, I don't know, it, just for whatever reason, last year they never really kind of gelled. Not to say that Parsons was because of that. I think he is supremely talented. But the Packers, to me, after what we saw from them last year, it kind of feels like maybe they're the second or even third best team in their own division with the Lions and the Bears. It's a really competitive division in the NFC North for sure, but with Parsons potentially out like 4 or 5 weeks, that could have a big impact in that divisional race.
12: Drake May says he's looking forward to a Super Bowl rematch against the Seahawks.
1: I think it's a chance for us to get some extra motivation during training camp, you know, with starting off with a bang, you know, like that, you know, chance to get a opponent that, you know, left a bad taste in our mouth. So I think it's, you know, something for us that's going to, you know, really make us work. You know, we got to, you know, bring it week one, you know, on the road in a tough environment, you know, with their, you know, they're going to be hanging their banner, and that's the part of it. So I think it's going to be interesting, and it's going to be fun, and it's going to be a tough task. So it'll be something for us to get some extra motivation and make training camp better.
12: Now, initially, we didn't think the NFL was going to do this. We thought they would try to hide Mike Vrabel, and maybe it'd be the Bears week one against the Seahawks. But I'm with this. And I think when you watch that game, the Super Bowl, Patriots against the Seahawks, you see the panic in Drake May. You see the confusion in Drake May. And we spoke to Julian Love the other day. And Julian Love says, look, he's got, or Mike McDonald's got even more stuff that he put in this year. So week one's going to be interesting. I like the rematch. I think it's set up for some drama. And hopefully we get after Drake May again.
14: I mean, you mentioned Julian Love and his performance. Like, he outsmarted Drake May in that Super Bowl, because there was the mic'd up audio of Julian Love being like, hey, he does this with his legs when he's throwing the ball deep. Like, I'm going to be the next guy to get an interception. And then sure enough, like a few plays later, Julian Love comes down with that interception in the fourth quarter that was a huge backbreaker in that Super Bowl. I look forward to the challenge of facing the Patriots in week one. I think the Seahawks should win that game.
12: Yeah, they should win that game. There's been some drama. At least we thought there would be some drama over there in Minnesota. You got Kyler Murray and JJ McCarthy getting after. Kyler was asked about the competition and gave a professional answer.
6: It's been great. Obviously, I know he's a younger guy. So any way I can help him, obviously, I feel like, you know, I've played 7 years now, going on eight. So I'm considered a veteran, even though I don't see myself as that. Give him any knowledge that he needs. Again, you know, we're both competitors, and I know, you know, we both want what's best for the team.
15: What makes receptive to hearing criticism?
6: Of course. Yeah, he's overly receptive, you know, and he's always communicating, asking questions, stuff like that. So it's been good.
12: All right, so you got one side of this.
14: Answer, sure.
12: That was the most, and I watched the video. I'm looking at his body language. He seems rejuvenated. He seems confident, and he's starting off on the right foot. There's two sides to the story. Here's JJ McCarthy's answer.
16: No, it's just like two guys in a classroom. You know, he sits on one side, I sit on the other side, and it's the coach's responsibility to teach us and coach us. So,
17: is there any awkwardness like between you two?
16: Awkwardness, you know, it's just like the same feeling, you know, when you're in high school and there's another person on the other side of the room. That's just kind of how it is. So I wouldn't say there's any awkwardness.
12: Well, that sounded a bit awkward.
14: That sounded awkward, JJ.
12: Yeah.
14: I think you're the one making it awkward. I'm not shocked that JJ McCarthy and Kyler Murray are not seeing eye to eye on things. These are the two most like emo dudes in the quarterback rooms in the NFL. Like those two love to pout, and I think JJ a little more pouty than Kyler right now.
12: And Kyler has a confidence about him because he's played some good ball in the NFL.
14: Right, he's been a starter for like 7 years.
12: I mean, not consistently, but he's been the guy over here. Yeah. Towards JJ is the younger guy. I'm thinking like, man, they bring this old guy in here to steal my job. Yes, JJ, they are.
14: Yeah.
12: So buckle up and compete for your spot, man. All right, every year you try to choose a dark horse in the conference, right? NFC, AFC. Dan Orlovsky has an idea who should be a contender in a dark horse in the NFC.
18: On paper, I think the Bucs are NFC championship contenders. I really, really, really do.
19: Wow.
18: I think offensively, very good offensive line, very good skill players. Baker's the best quarterback in the division. They've invested into this defensive line. And I know they weren't great last year, and I know Vita Vea is a little bit older. But they have put money and picks into this defensive line. And if Reuben Bain is who a lot of people going into the draft thought he was, and obviously Tampa thought he was, then this defensive line should be reminiscent of the ones that we've become accustomed to in Tampa. Yaya Diaby in another year leading their team in sacks. Vita Vea hopefully healthy. Morrison staying healthy at the corner. I just really think this is a very talented top-to-bottom complete roster.
12: Well, you know, Dan Orlovsky is good for the hot takes.
14: Sure is.
12: And, you know, I'm not mad at that take. I think the Bucs were at times, I mean, they beat the Hawks last year.
14: They did.
12: And at times, Baker Mayfield looked like an MVP type of quarterback. Let's see if it all comes together.
14: Do you believe in Todd Bowles as a potential Super Bowl head coach?
12: I don't know.
14: He's got good defenses, yeah, in Tampa, but it feels like last year they kind of underperformed.
12: They did. And I feel like, but they had a couple injuries, I want to say. But they started off so hot, and they were contenders. But Bowles got to get that monkey off his back. Let's see if they can do it over there with the Buccaneers. All right, so Rob Manfred was on the Pat McAfee show. Everyone loves Rob, right? And we want to know about Ben Sarcastic. He talked about the state of baseball. Let's see if Curtis agrees, if I agree, and if you agree with what he had to say about that. That's coming up next on the Bump and Stacey show. We got Curtis Rogers filling in.
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12: A little over an hour left of the Dad Podcast today. You got Curtis Rogers filling in. And the Pat McAfee Show, they did something different. It's called like the State of Sports or something like that, where they talk to the commission of the five or six major sports. You throw in MMA, UFC in there as well, NBA, WNBA, MLS. Yeah. I like the concept, actually. It's a good way to kind of get to know what the commissioners are thinking. Are they going to be completely honest on there? Probably not. You know, they're always there to kind of pub up their league and what's going on. So, like I mentioned during the break, or before the break, Manfred was on, Rob Manfred, the head dude in charge over there with MLB.
14: The honcho
12: was on the Pat McAfee Show, and he talked about the competitive balance in CBA negotiations.
7: I'd point to two things, Pat. I think the first is, you know, everything we've done, the rule changes, ABS, we made those changes based on fan input, fan polling. We pay a lot of attention to what our fans are saying. The one thing that they're the biggest on right now is the lack of competitive balance in the game. And I think that's going to be the cornerstone issue of the negotiations with the MLBPA. You know, from our perspective, we think if we can improve our competitive balance, we're going to grow the game in a way that will be beneficial to everybody, players, owners, the whole group.
12: I'm all for a competitive balance. And you're talking to a guy who grew up a Dodger, who's watched this team win back-to-back championships, what, three in the last 5 years or something like that, and are favored to win it this year. And I may sit here and defend my guys because that's what I do. I also understand our pockets are so deep. We better be winning. We better be winning. And if I step away from my fandom and I look at the analysts, no, that's not fair. The Dodgers have way more money than everyone else. There's no salary cap, so they're able to go and get Shohei Ohtani and everyone else and be competitive every year. To where it seems like the Mariners, you can spend, you're not going to spend like them, but you have to. The road is just a bit more windy when it comes to getting a World Series championship. I'm not mad at competitive balance.
14: Yeah, I think in competitive balance, I look at that as maybe more of like an on-field thing rather than off the field. And it to me, it feels like the game is pretty balanced in terms of just, you know, you're getting more offense than you've had in recent years. Now, obviously, getting teams to spend more and maybe limiting teams and how much they can spend would hopefully create this, you know, more competitive league that I think a lot of us would want. Unfortunately, I don't know if that's going to be as, you know, I don't know if that's going to be the immediate fix, because ultimately, like, if you institute a salary floor, like, all these teams that are spending as little as they are, you're going to have to sign some guys to bad contracts, or maybe you're going to have to give up, or maybe a lot of teams that do have, you know, that have exceeded the salary cap, they're going to have to give up their worst contracts to these teams, and they're just going to have to take on more salary and just kind of continue to be in this churn of, like, bad contracts, bad players. It's not a good spot to be in, but I do think, though, that it's good that both sides have made CBA proposals in the last couple of days and have kind of let those proposals speak for themselves rather than, you know, the typical mudslinging we've seen from side to side over the last few years. Whereas the players submitted their proposal yesterday, and then today the owners have countered with that $171 million salary floor, which I think is higher than a lot of people expected. So maybe this is steps towards, hopefully, some harmonious labor discussions. But ultimately, I don't think the players are going to go for a salary cap. So that's where I think the sticking point is in all of this. Now, the floor, I think maybe they're a little happy with.
12: Yeah, for sure. I think, you know, the teams that, like you said, the Pirates who have to spend.
14: I think it's the Marlins.
12: The Marlins have to spend like $90 million more.
14: Yeah.
12: And as a player, you want to feel like your team has a chance to win ball games. I played on teams where we felt like, or I felt like, we had no chance to win that ball game. And that wasn't because of money, though. It's just, that's just the way it is. All right. You know what? I want to talk about the MLB expansion, right? That's something that affects us here in Seattle, right? He was asked about expansion of the league.
7: One of the things that we've begun to think about is expansion. There's a lot of markets in the United States, in North America, quite frankly, Canada and Mexico, that would like to have Major League Baseball. When people want your product, I think it's kind of incumbent on you to try to figure out a way that if you can deliver that product to them. And the advantage of expansion is it opens up a whole lot of opportunities in terms of things like geographic realignment, which promotes rivalries, reduces travel in what's a, you know, we have a tough season, 162 games in 186 days. That's, you know, tough.
12: So I said it affects us here because we're looking at NBA expansion, right? Mm-hmm. And one of the things that, or one of the arguments that I hear is that, well, the talent pool just isn't deep enough. We're going to have a watered down league. I don't think so. I think there are some really good ball players out there who need an opportunity. And with baseball, I feel like it might be even deeper because there's so many leagues. There's so many players that when I hear MLB expansion, I don't think I'm going to hear the same things that I hear about the NBA as far as the talent pool.
14: I don't think so either. I think Major League Baseball can handle expansion. I think expansion is something that actually Mariners fans should probably want, especially because if Major League Baseball does expand, I would hope it's like westward. Now, I know Nashville is a city that gets thrown around a lot for expansion, not just in baseball, but also in the NBA. And look, it's a, you know, it's a city that's on the up and up in terms of popularity. You know, it's become a travel destination for a lot of people. I would love it for, you know, Portland or like Salt Lake City, a couple of western cities like that to potentially get Major League Baseball, just because in terms, if you do add a couple of teams, you're probably going to have to realign the divisions. And if you're the Mariners, you would want to see baseball added into two western markets just so that, like, if those teams get added to your division, you're not having to make a trip to Houston as much as you would be to, you know, Salt Lake City, which is like a 2-hour flight, or to Portland, which would be what, like an hour flight, if that. So that's how I kind of see it, is expansion would benefit the Mariners, I think, more than maybe any team in baseball, especially if it was to be a westward expansion.
12: You got family in Salt Lake.
14: I do.
12: Do you feel like that's a baseball type of town or city?
14: It's weird because it is in the geographic footprint of the Colorado Rockies, but there are not a lot of Rockies fans in that town. I think just because the Rockies have not been that good outside of like their first few years, you know, when you had like Larry Walker and all those guys. There are a lot of fans of like other teams in that city, like Yankees fans, obviously, Cubs fans for sure. But it's not a city, I think, that has a team that they root, you know, super hard for already. So I think it could be kind of an untapped market for Major League Baseball to go to if they went there. Now, there's no plan to build a stadium there or anything like that, but it would be I think it would be a market that would be interested in for sure, though.
12: They're supporting their hockey team.
14: Yeah. So well, that's the thing, is that the guy who owns the Jazz owns the Mammoth and is also like the biggest NIL donor to BYU. So he's like, he's just running the whole sports scene right now down there.
12: Good for him. It's called a monopoly.
14: Yeah.
12: All right. When we come back, we're going to talk a little football. Does it make sense for the Seahawks to pursue one of the biggest names in the game? We'll break that down for you next. I'm Michael Bumbus. That's Curtis Rogers. Listen to Bump and Stacey.
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5: 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Game 6 of OKC and Spurs is tonight, 5:30. 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And MLB has proposed a $245 million hard cap and a $171 million hard floor. Will a deal get done?
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7: Here we go now.
5: Before the break, we talked about our teams. Does it make sense for the Seahawks to pursue one of the biggest names in football? Before we get to that, I'm going to go back to baseball because, Curtis, you have some more details leaked about the CBA.
8: Oh, yeah. Jesse Rogers of ESPN said that if the Players Association does agree to a salary cap, it would basically be similar to what the NBA has, where it's called bird rights in the NBA. And if a player accrues a certain amount of years with one specific team, then those teams can then exceed the salary cap in trying to re-sign them. So, like, let's say a guy has played for your team for like 5 years and you want to re-sign him and you're worried that his salary may exceed the salary cap, you can sign those players. It's just that you'll then exceed the salary cap. So it's a hard cap, yes, but also there will be or could be, I should say. Everything is could. There's no anything definitive because we're still about, you know, 5-6 months away from any sort of resolution on this. I would imagine this goes to the deadline. But it is going to be, I think, similar to what we see in the NBA in terms of their player movement. This would obviously, you know, change everything we know about player movement in Major League Baseball. But I think we're still quite a ways away from any sort of resolution in this.
5: Still a lot of time. Something tells me we'll be going to Curtis a lot in the next 4 to 5 months about this whole.
8: I just hope that we don't have to.

0: being in the middle of the youth movement, certainly I think that things are TBD, you know, until you hear otherwise. That could be next week. That could be the trade deadline. Like, I just think when you're talking about after 5 years, 6 years of Kevin Stefanski being in charge there, after, you know, a bunch of years of Jim Schwartz running the defense, and after doing what the Browns have done the last couple of years to try to stock the team with young talent, get younger all over the place, this does feel like the type of time when you would entertain that type of thought.
1: The reason why the trade doesn't make sense to me is because it's Myles Garrett, best right. defensive player in the game. The reason why it does make sense is because you don't typically build your team around a pass rusher. He's an addition. He is a luxury, something that you have. I mean, we look at what the Hawks have done over here with this defense. There's no one near Myles Garrett and what he can do. But collectively, right, the 11 plus 2 to 3 guys coming off the bench, collectively, they've created something great over here. And how do you get talent? How do you acquire talent? You move one of your biggest pieces if you are the Cleveland Browns. I don't think Deshaun Watson is going to take it to the promised land. I don't think Shedeur Sanders is going to do it. I don't think there's enough talent over there offensively for these guys to be relevant when it comes to being one of the most potent offenses in the game. So what do? You move one of your biggest pieces. Now the question is, should the Seahawks be interested in that piece?
2: Last year when we had these conversations heading into the season about guys like Trey Hendrickson and Micah Parsons, I looked at it as though Parsons is going to be a much bigger difference maker, I think, than Hendrickson, because he's a little more diversified in his abilities on the field. Trey Hendrickson, not very good against the run. Really good pass rusher when healthy. Unfortunately, had he was banged up a lot last year for Cincinnati in his final year. Did sign a big contract with the Ravens, but we still don't know what Hendrickson's going to look like long term. Garrett, to me, is the best defensive player in football, and that is, I think, something that you should always be open to adding, just simply because you don't have, you have the best defense in football, but you also don't have a guy like Myles Garrett on your roster anywhere. Now, he is 30. He turned 30 back in December, so he'll turn 31 this December. So he'll play most of this season at age 30. He signed a really big deal last offseason. I think he's getting paid, what, like $42 million or $40 million average annual value. So that's a lot of money to be bringing onto your books. But so long as you're not paying Sam Darnold a top-of-the-market salary, and so long as you haven't paid Devin Witherspoon yet, like, I think you can make the numbers work in terms of salary. But again, like, do you want to risk that? I mean, your defensive line after this year, Bum, there are a lot of question marks as to who's going to be here in 2027.
1: Mm-hmm.
2: We don't know about Uchenna Nwosu, his long-term prospects here in Seattle. Did get some good news today in that DeMarcus Lawrence was seen at the Seahawks headquarters. So that's good news. That's, I believe, his first report of the offseason. So he's in attendance for today's OTA. Great to see that. But, you know, Leonard Williams is getting up there in age. Jaron Reed's getting up there in age. Derek Hall is not signed beyond this season. You got to have something on that defensive line for next year. Myles Garrett would be a heck of a piece to have, not just this year, but also next year.
1: In the last five seasons, you got Nick Bosa with 55 sacks, Daniel Hunter with 60, Trey Hendrickson with 61, Michael Parsons with 65, T.J. Watt with 65.5, Myles Garrett with 83. That's how good that guy is. And then you got to think about, okay, what are you willing to give up for Myles Garrett?
2: It's got to be at least a couple first round draft picks.
1: The Hawks have up to 12 draft picks in 2027. 12 of them. As it stands right now, one first round pick, but things can change. You never know. So what are you willing to give up? You said to yourself, you said a couple first round draft picks, you said?
2: I think that would be the starting price for Myles Garrett. I think the Browns would want whatever the Seahawks have in the first round in 2027 and then probably 2028 as well. Now, when the Jamal Adams trade was made, that was also what the Seahawks gave up for him. I think giving up two first-round picks for a player of Miles Garrett.

0: Ertz caliber is a much safer bet than giving up two first-round picks for a player of Jamal Adams' caliber, even back then when Adams was coming off an all-pro season. Miles Garrett, to me, is just he's already a Hall of Famer, I think, and is the most dominant pass rusher in the league. But one thing that we have learned about Mike McDonald, Bump, is that he could teach a blind man to rush the passer. Like he gets so much production out of guys that not a lot of people would invest in. You look at his final year in Baltimore, Kyle Van Noy and Jadeveon Clowney, two guys that I think were viewed at as sort of, you know, guys who passed their prime, had great years under him. His first year in Seattle, you saw the defensive line make a lot of strides last year. DeMarcus Lawrence, a guy who a lot of people looked at that signing and said, really, they're paying him that kind of money over 3 years? Like, this guy hasn't been fully healthy in, you know, 3 or 4 years now. You're going to pay him that kind of contract, and then he has an incredible season for the Seahawks. So you have, I think, a really good teacher of the defensive line, a guy who just can get the most out of that. But boy, when someone who has the talent of Myles Garrett, it'd be really hard to pass up the opportunity to add him.
1: Well, tell us what you think. 866-979-3776. 509 says be awesome. Look at Green Bay last year. Parsons was a game changer for the Pack. Yeah, the 206 says, I'd give up 5 picks next year for Miles. Then 360 says, selling the farm for a single player almost never works out for teams long term. Youth wins in football. Keep the picks. Keep the talent flow churning.
0: I think that's a very fair point, because you look at what the Seahawks have gotten out of their early round draft picks, dating back to the Devin Witherspoon JSN draft, even the Charles Cross draft the year prior to that. Like, that's how they were able to win the Super Bowl, is by nailing the draft and nailing those early picks. And if you don't have a first round pick over the next couple of drafts, that's less opportunity to add guys on affordable contracts when you're having to pay the rest of your roster.
1: Good point. Good point. But it's like going to a store knowing you can't afford something, but you're still going to go and look at it.
0: Right.
1: You're still going to look at it. You might even try it on. Yeah. You know,
0: like,
1: you know,
0: I look good in this, don't I?
1: Yeah. I wish that was back in the days. Kids don't do this as much as we used to. Go to the mall and just window shop.
0: Yeah.
1: You know, just look at things that you know you can't afford, or look at the East Bay magazine and circle shoes that you know you're not going to get. That's what it feels like to me with Myles Garrett, is that I would love to get this thing done.
0: You know what's dangerous now that would have been even more dangerous when you and I, we were teenagers scanning through that East Bay magazine, is those payment plans, like Affirm,
1: yeah,
0: where you can pay like $5 a month for like a year to pay off like for a jersey or something. And it's like, oh man, you don't want to enter into a payment plan for Myles Garrett where you're paying years after the fact, and all of a sudden it's like, uh-oh, why did I do this?
1: Yeah.
0: I think the return on investment is pretty high.
1: I don't think you would regret it.
0: No.
1: I think that you would enjoy watching him do his thing, but you would also think about the future and what could have been, and why it's not going down. So,
0: do you think, you look at the other pass rushers that are on the market, I think Max Crosby is the other one that could potentially get moved during the season. Like, of the two, who would you be more willing to add to this defensive line? Max Crosby or Myles Garrett?
1: Well, Crosby would be cheaper.
0: And right, I still think you're giving him a first round pick.
1: Yeah, and he's a bit older. Crosby is older, isn't he? Isn't
0: he like 31? I think Crosby's younger. I think he's like 28, 29.
1: All right, so I would go youth then. I would go youth because you're going to get a few more years.
0: He does have the injury concern though.
1: But Myles Garrett looks like he's going to play for 20 more years. Just look at it. He's ripped.
0: Yes, he's built like a movie star.
1: He looks like he's fresh out of college. I go to Myles. I go with the best player available. I go to Myles Garrett. Mm-hmm. If you're going to do it, let's do it.
2: Does Crosby fit the scheme a little better though, don't you think?
1: Myles Garrett fits any scheme.
2: he would, but with everything that Mike asks an edge to do, like, you know, you're dropping into coverage, he likes to have him disguised, you don't know who's coming on a lot of these plays, like, you know, Myles Garrett is going to be rushing the passer. I feel like Max Crosby can do a little more.
1: I don't think either are great at dropping in the space.
2: Well, that's true.
1: But a player, here's the thing. A player like Myles Garrett, you adjust your defense to fit him.
0: Yes.
1: You know, you don't bring him in and say, we need you to do
0: we
1: this.
0: We need you to play this role.
1: No, you say, what do you do well?
0: Okay.
1: All right, I got you.
0: Well, and that's something that McDonald has been really good about and also really cognizant about is accentuating his player's strengths. Like, he's not going to put a player in a spot where he thinks that might hurt what they do really well. Mm-hmm. I mean, you look at what he was able to do with Nicky Munwuri this last year, what he's been able to do with just a lot of guys on that defense. I think he's exceptional about putting guys in spots where he knows they can succeed.
1: Yeah, that's exactly. And then I think he said this during our interview. It's hard to tell what we said on air and off air with Julian because we sat back and 5 minutes after the interview just kept talking to him. But Julian said he looks at the guys in the room and adjusts his defense to those guys. Like, what type of talent do I have in that room? How am I going to use it to the best of my ability? Here's what we're going to do. He also said during week 4 last year, Mike McDonald came up to him and said, I can't wait until next spring, all the stuff I'm going to put in. You're in the middle of the season, week 4, and you're already thinking about what you want to do next year because you're looking at your personnel and you're adjusting your defense to your personnel. That's what the great ones do. I'm not going to ask, and I'm sure, you know who we saw dropping their coverage a couple years ago and take a pick to the house? Leo.
0: Yeah.
1: You know, so every now and then you can drop that big boy into coverage and disguise and confuse these guys. But a guy like Myles Garrett, man, I'm kicking the tires, but I also know that
0: there is a walk away price. There is a point where it's like, all right, that's a little too rich for my blood.
1: I do. I emcee auctions for WSU. Mm-hmm. And it's crazy. Like, a product will get to $16,000. You got two people going back and forth, $16,000. It gets to $16,500, and that person walks away. And I'm like,
0: you're willing to spend $16,000. $16,000. $500?
1: So there's a walkaway price for everybody. Wow. It always blows my mind. I'm like, you probably have another couple thousand in you right now if you got up to $16,000. But hey, that's just how it goes. Myles Garrett, man. Looks like the text lines are back and forth. Some say do it, some say don't do it. Let's get to 4 Down Territory.
3: This is 4 Down Territory, going inside the game with former Seahawks and Coug wide receiver Michael Bumpus.
0: Bump first down, why do you think the SEC needs to chill out, pump the brakes on separating from the NCAA?
1: All right, so they're talking about, look, if the NCAA can't figure out NIL, expansion, a whole bunch of other rules, they like the idea of them separating and just doing their own thing. And the president of Georgia said, look, Alabama-Georgia conference championship game drew 8 to 10 million viewers. That's good to go. We should do it, or we could do it. They like the idea of it. But I tell the SEC, you sound like you run college football. Now, that's something that the strongest conference in the game with the most talent says. Now, talent, they got it. They got guys get drafted all the time. But the Big Ten runs football right now. 3 years in a row, they've had the national champion. In men's basketball, they have the national champion. Their record against the SEC is favorable. They're in the plus. They're in the green. It's just now's not the time for all of that. If I'm the Big Ten, I'm the one trying to throw my weight around and say, look, we run college football. If this were 5, 7, 8 years ago, then maybe I'd listen to him. I'm still going to listen to him, and it would seem more realistic, but it's not at this point. Look, your best bet is to play the best competition you can. Your bottom five in the SEC ain't it. What we got down there? Vanderbilt. Schools like that, either way goes. The arrogance of the SEC just rubs me the wrong way. Your job as a Power Four is to try to create something or try to help the NCAA come up with these solutions and be in the forefront with the Big Ten to try to figure out how to get these rules and regulations so everyone is operating the same. So the idea of you guys leaving sounded good to me 5 years ago. Right now, let's just try to make this thing work. Get your 24 or 16 teams in a college football playoff and figure out how to regulate NIL.
0: Second down. Bump, why is Jackson Dart a perfect example of what an NFL locker room truly is?
1: NFL locker room is the most diverse place you'll be in the world. I mean, you got 70 to 90 guys, right now 90 guys because of OTAs and guys have been, that come from everywhere, every walks of life. So Jackson Dart introduced President Trump at an event. His teammate Abdul Carter did not like it. went on X, voiced his opinions, and now they have to have a meeting and talk about it and hash it out. Sometimes you just got to work with someone you don't necessarily like. Sometimes you don't even pry into their personal life because you know it's going to affect your relationship. I got some friends, I won't talk to them about certain things I know we're going to fight about. I'm like, look, I like you 90% of the time. This 10%, I don't like you, so I'm not even going to bring that up. He should be allowed to do whatever he wants to do, Jackson Dart, even if you don't agree with it. It is what it is. But as soon as you walk through that door, you put on the jersey, you put on the helmet, now it's time to go to work. How does he treat you? How does he treat your family? Forget what he believes in, what he doesn't believe in. I'm glad that they hashed it out and everything's all good now. But this is the NFL locker room, all right? And everyone's not going to get along. But you know that on Sundays or Thursdays or Fridays or Saturdays, whenever we're playing now, Wednesday, you got to be able to trust that person regardless of what they believe in. So I thought this was a perfect example for people to realize exactly how diverse the NFL locker room is.
0: Third down. All right, Bob. What recent roster move shows the Seahawks will leave no stone unturned?
1: Big moves made. Irv Charles. Folks, Irv Charles. And the reason why it's big is because it shows you that Mike McDonald and John Schneider care about every part of their football team. Offense, defense, and now I'm talking special teams. Irv Charles was an undrafted free agent for the Jets. Messed his knee up, didn't play much last year. In his few years in the league, he's played in 53 offensive snaps, 400 special team snaps. He's a gunner. He has 14 and 15 tackles as a gunner. This move just tells you that they are looking at every possible outcome. We lost Derek Young. Let's bring a guy in. We lost Derek Young. Let's draft Emmanuel Henderson. Let's make sure that our special teams is still one of the best units, if not the best unit in football next year. I like this. You look at what they did on defense. You're bringing Dante Fowler. You're bringing an offensive coordinator that fits kind of what you did last year. It's just they're always making moves to make their team better. And it doesn't matter how big or how small the move is. It just makes sense. So I like this move from Irv Charles. We'll see if he makes a team or not. Nothing's guaranteed. But the thinking behind it is just what I love because special teams gets lost sometimes. Sometimes it's just, all right, we'll just fill this role with a linebacker or someone who's already on our roster. No, they say we're going to draft a guy. We're going to go get a guy that can help on special teams right now. Still got to make the team. Nothing's guaranteed. But that just shows you how they cross their T's and dot their I's.
0: Maybe it's because he shares a last name with Ray Charles, but when the name Irv Charles, when I heard it for the first time, it does sound like a 1950s, 1960s sure musician. Does.
1: Yeah,
0: like, Irv Charles. Yeah, you know, I got that Irv Charles record. Irv Charles, yeah, it's great.
1: That vinyl.
0: Yeah, that vinyl. It's excellent. Fourth down. Which NFC West team is digging themselves into a deeper hole and they cannot afford to?
1: Arizona, what are y'all doing? I get Jacoby Brissett. He wants more money. But you don't have a starting quarterback in camp right now in your OTAs. Carson Beck is there. Gardner Minshew was there. I love me some Gardner Minshew. Go Cougs. But you can't see him starting a full year for multiple years. He's that guy that comes in, gets you excited, holds it down for five or six games. Then your starter comes in. You need guys like that on your team. Carson Beck, you don't want a rookie to start. Jacoby Brissett gives you the best opportunity to win ball games. You're not going to win much this year. You're not going to win much. So when I saw that Jacoby Brissett has not showed up for OTAs, I laughed at myself because I'm like, Jacoby's for real. He wants to be a starter. Then I laughed and said, Arizona, y'all got to figure something out because if you roll out week one with Minshew or Carson Beck, your season is going to be that much more worse. You have a great running back. Don't wear him out. Arizona Cardinals were picked to finish before the Seahawks or above the Seahawks last year. Let's see what the experts have to say this year. Bottom of the NFC West for sure. That one just made me laugh. All right, got about a half an hour left of the Dad Podcast. When we come back, it is time for Hype Train. That's coming up next. I'm Michael Bumpus. That's Curtis Rogers. This is Bump and Stacey.
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11: It's the Dad Podcast today and tomorrow. Lucky you. I'm Michael Bumpus with my guy Curtis Rogers. It is now time for Hype Train. All right, this is how this thing works. I throw something out there. Curtis, if you like it, you're on the train. If not, we're off that thing. And you know what? You guys participate, too, on the text lines. 866-979-3776. If you agree, say, I'm on that train. If not, you say, you know what? We'll let it by. Wait for the next one. Let's get into it. Big game tonight. The Spurs taking on OKC. Do they force a Game 7 with a win tonight? Curtis, you on, you off.
12: They're fighting for their lives. And look, Wemby did not play well in Game 5, went 4 of 15 from the field, and then also like completely ignored his post-game media obligations. Things are not going well when you're doing that. I think, though, he finds his center and helps San Antonio knock off OKC in Game 6, forcing a Game 7, which would be on Saturday, I believe. I think they get it done. We're boarding this train. Also, shout out to Spurs head coach Mitch Johnson, Seattle kid, O'Day, son of legendary Sonic John Johnson. So, yeah, let's go Spurs. Knock off OKC, please.
11: All right, let's go Cash. Cash, are you on this train? The Spurs force a Game 7 with a win over OKC tonight.
13: Yeah, I'm going to hop on it. I think that at home, with everything on the line, I got a feeling they're going to get it done. Maybe not in Game 7, but I think they at least force one.
11: All right, Cash is on. You know what? You know I'm on that thing too, man. On it. Stacey was here. All aboard.
14: All aboard.
11: She is. There she is. Yeah, I think they get it done. I think Wemby has one of his games. Did you see him put out a hit? The last game? But,
12: oh, yeah. On, was it? It wasn't on Chet. It was on Hartenstein,
11: no,
12: right?
11: Yeah. No, Hartenstein. No? It was the little guard that comes off the bench.
12: Jared McCain?
11: Yes, I think it was Jared McCain, yeah. So, yeah, he put a hit out on him. He's like the leader of the mafia right now. So, he's not going to have to do that today.
12: He gives off a vibe of, like, I would not want to be on his bad side.
11: He seems very petty.
12: He does. And seems like he is out for blood every time. So,
11: which I can appreciate.
12: Yeah.
11: Because these new athletes are like, oh, buddy, buddies, come over, make a TikTok. Let's hang out.
12: It's like, no, Wemby wants
11: your
12: head on a spike.
11: Yes. All right. Next up. All right, we just talked about this. This Hawks defense was the best defense in all the world, Craig, last year.
12: The world, Craig.
11: And they lost a few pieces, but they gained a few at the same time. Should they pick up this big piece? The Seahawks should trade for Myles Garrett.
12: I mean, there's no bigger piece out there. Do I think the Seahawks could win the Super Bowl without him? Yes. Do I think they have a better shot at winning the Super Bowl with him? Also, yes. Is it worth it giving up the farm, essentially, basically two first-round picks, plus who knows what else it would take to get Myles Garrett in a Seahawks uniform? It may not be worth it, but I would love to see Myles Garrett in a Seahawks uniform, so we're boarding this train. I think they should do it. I think if they went and pulled off that move, then I think it would shut every single one of these national analysts up that say the Rams are better than the Seahawks. You could not say that at that point. It would be the Seahawks as the very best team in all of football. No questions asked if Myles Garrett is a member of the Seahawks organization.
11: If Myles Garrett is a member of the Seahawks, does a national narrative change where people are always putting the Rams in front of the Hawks?
12: It has to.
11: Right?
12: It has to. That's a much more impactful trade than Trent McDuffie,
11: I think. I agree. Cash?
13: I agree with Curtis on that. Yeah, obviously, you know, you get Myles Garrett and you become that much better. But selling the farm, when I think that Mike and John really have done such a good job of using those early round picks to create some really, really good players. I mean, John, over the last couple of years, I mean, like JSN, Spoon, and then even like trading up Freeman Worry. Like, when you have that capital, I just trust John and Mike to get it done without Myles Garrett. We just saw him do it last year, so I just feel like they'd be asking too much. And what, how old is he now? He's got to be 30, isn't
12: 30,
13: he?
12: Yeah. 30. Just turned 30.
13: Well, that's fine for an edge rusher, but I don't know. I think we got it done. But I do agree, edge is definitely a concern past this year, but I don't know if you solve it by selling the farm. So I'm going to be off this one.
11: All right, so I think obviously with Myles Garrett on that squad, I think you're already the best defense coming into this year, regardless of who you lost, because of Mike McDonald, some of the additions, and it's how I believe in what he's doing. With Myles Garrett, there's absolutely no doubt that this team can be contenders again. Oh, this is tough, because you know what? I believe that Schneider McDonald can do it in the later drafts. Like, I believe a Julian Neal is going to be a key factor in this defense. Mm-hmm. Late, a little later pick, right?
12: Right.
11: As long as you have your third, fourth, fifth rounders, we're good. You know, let's get crazy. Let's do it. I'm on this train. Go get Myles Garrett.
12: That's the kind of move that I feel like a new owner would make, just to kind of like make their presence known. Like, yeah, this is my team now. I'm going out and getting Myles Garrett. Not to say that it's going to happen, but
11: nah.
12: I feel like that would be something that
11: crazy.
12: A very egocentric owner would do. Just like, yeah, biggest name available. Bring him here.
11: That's like me staying up past 10 o'clock on a weekday. Let's get crazy. Let's get crazy.
12: I would never stay up past 10 o'clock on a weekday. Oh, man. I'd be awful coming into work the next
11: so
12: day.
11: So tired. Yeah. I've done it a couple of times because I'm like kids' obligations and stuff. Right. And oh, my God, worst shows I've ever done. All right, next up. The Mariners get a series victory over the Red Hot Diamondbacks. They've won, what, 9 out of 10 or something like that?
12: Yeah, 9 out of 10. I think the Diamondbacks are frauds because it's coming against the Rockies and the Giants. I think they're a good team, but the Mariners, I think, are much more talented than both San Francisco and the Rockies are. Yes, the Mariners have a record under 500, but we saw how good they can be in their last three games. I think they continue that momentum in this series against the Diamondbacks. They take at least two of three from the D-backs, and they have a winning record. I think that would make it a winning record, or no. They'd be 500 at the end of this weekend if you take at least two of three from them. So, we're boarding this train. Mariners get a series dub against the D-backs.
11: Here we go. All right, Cash, they get her done or what?
13: Yeah, I think they do. It's hard to doubt that after what we saw in this last series. I think they're finally going to catch their stride and kind of, I mean, I'm hoping it can be, everybody's talked about, you know, all they need is to string together a couple wins and they can start kind of running away with the division that's been pretty disappointing all around. Hopefully this is the time. And then they'll get Cal back and it'll be awesome. And yeah, I am going to board it as well.
11: All right. This is an easy one. Yeah, they're going to get it done. They're going to get it done. I think that sometimes all you need is a series is to spark this team and get performances out of guys. So, yes, I'm on this. The Mariners get a series victory. There Stacy is. All aboard. Last one real quick. Sunday is the last time we see Bryce Miller and Luis Castillo make a piggyback start. Love that word. Tired of that word.
12: We're boarding this train. Yeah, I think I boarded all of them. I think this is the last time we see Bryce Miller and Luis Castillo make a piggyback start. I think everyone is tired of it. I think the Mariners are tired of it. Pick one. You can't pick both. Give me somebody. And I think Bryce Miller is that somebody. So I think Sunday is the last time we see it.
11: All right. Is this the last time we see it, Cash?
13: Well, I mean, for how many times I have to write it for podcast descriptions, I hope so. I've typed piggyback like 50 times in the last couple of days.
12: Make it 51.
13: Yeah, I do. I think it's probably the last time. Again, I think there's just so much controversy around it now. I just think they're going to be over it as well. So, yeah, I will board this train.
11: This is not the only train. One of the trains I'm not boarding because what do you do? What do you do if you don't piggyback? If that stresses me out thinking about it, who do you move around? Who goes to the bullpen? Six-man rotation. What do you do? I'm going to say no. I'm going to say they give it one more try after this. All right, that was Hype Train presented by Curtis Rogers Cash and Michael Bumpus. Coming up next, we got What I Need to Know. Get your questions in. You got the Dad Podcast. Ask us anything. Sports related, not sports related. It does not matter. The number is 866-979-3776. What I Need to Know coming up next.
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11: This is what I need to know. Get your questions and ask us anything. The number 866-979-3776. I like this first one. Stacy would love this first one.
12: Oh, yeah.
11: Dad Pod, what's one thing you know about Stacy that doesn't ever get showcased on air but is really cool about her? And no, this isn't Stacy.
12: Doesn't get showcased on the air but is cool about her?
11: It's cool about Stacy. It does. I feel like she like lets it all out on air.
12: Right. I would say she's the most stylish person in the office.
11: Yeah. She don't
12: Which
11: really
12: you can't need... really see because you were only like the neck up, basically.
11: Yeah, and I think she's very clean. Like I see pictures of her apartment.
12: Right. Everything is always in place. Yeah, there's not a pillow that is unfluffed, nothing.
11: Do you imagine? She probably, if I walked in with my shoes on, she'd probably lose her mind.
12: I think so.
11: She'd lose her mind. What I need to know, who's your favorite Mariner as a person, not necessarily the player?
12: Mariner as a person?
11: I interviewed Spire. I really like Spire.
12: Yeah.
11: He's got that dog in him.
12: Luke Rayleigh and I have bonded over Survivor in the past.
11: Okay.
12: We held court for like 15 minutes one time just talking Survivor game strategy. It was great. It was the best. I could tell he was really looking forward to that conversation too. So Luke Rayleigh's he's also a really good interview too if you get the chance to talk to him.
11: 425 says, after Bump said two more piggybacks, he said it five times now. Yeah, I don't know what to do. I have to say it. What I need to know, not that it has to do with anything, but what's the M's record this season when Rick Riz is the lead radio host? I don't know.
12: Couldn't tell you.
11: Undefeated.
12: Yeah.
11: I don't know. Grab one, Curtis.
12: I do kind of keep track of my personal win-loss record when I'm on pre and post. I think I've only lost three times this year.
11: Nice.
12: I believe I have a winning record as of now. I did yesterday's pre and post, or post game at least. So.
11: There we go.
12: Yeah.
11: What I need to know, you can only live off of one style of food forever and can't have anything else. Which one are you choosing? Easy for me, Mexican food all day. And then someone tried to ruin Mexican food for me, but I didn't let them because they said, Bump, it's the same ingredients, just wrapped differently.
12: Just folded differently.
11: I go, you're right, but you're wrong. I taco tastes different than a burrito, tastes different than nachos, tastes different than enchiladas. I don't care.
12: I think, I mean, Italian is a lot of noodles.
11: Mm-hmm.
12: It's great, though. There's pizza. There's, you know, all sorts of stuff. Yeah, I think I might go Mexican as well. You can't miss.
11: Can't miss it, man. 425 says, bump your sickest end zone catch. What's crazy about that is I was playing in a league I didn't even want to play in. I was in the CFL, and it's still to this day the nastiest touchdown I've ever had in my life. I'm running a deep cross against the Rough Riders of Saskatchewan, and I get face masked, and I'm diving in the end zone and still make the catch. It was stupid.
12: Wow.
11: Ridiculous. Shouldn't have made that catch. Got lucky. What I need to know. What can a young player learn from a vet player that they can't learn from a coach?
12: I've never been there, but I imagine just kind of how to handle yourself in the day-to-day of it all. I mean, it's a lot of coaches have not been in the same spot that their players have been in. Like, Mike McDonald never played in the NFL. He couldn't tell you what life is like exactly as an NFL player, but... I'm sure, like, Leonard Williams could teach a few guys things, too.
11: Yeah. I would say just the little things, like dealing with extracurricular activity during the season. You know, finances with relatives. These people are going to ask you for some money. I feel like the life lessons that millionaires get or have to go through that a lot of people just don't understand. What I need to know. Who has a better chance of stepping into a starting role, Clark or Neal? I'd probably say Clark.
12: Yeah.
11: But Tyle Cott ain't going nowhere. Thomas ain't going nowhere. But for me, it's Clark.
12: I think so, too. I think with Kobe Bryant's departure and, like you said, Tyle Cott being there, it could potentially leave the door open for it. But Clark, with his 15 career interceptions, like, that's... That's pretty exciting to see that high of a turnovers number, especially with a DB coming into the league. I think he's got a better shot than Julian Neal.
11: Yeah.
12: Not to say that Julian Neal won't see the field, but I think Bud Clark is, I think he's going to be pushing for a starting job soon.
11: At least earlier, right?
12: Yeah.
11: I think so, too. What I need to know. Not going to read that one. What I need to know. Why do you guys even cover the NBA? Seriously. Why? Why?
12: Because you, the listener, are going to want to be up to speed when the NBA comes back. You're not going to want to be playing catch up when the Sonics are back playing ball at Climate Pledge Arena, hopefully in 2028. We're doing you a favor.
11: You're welcome.
12: Yeah. You're welcome.
11: Send me a thank you card later.
12: Yeah.
11: What I need to know, chili cheese fries or chili dog?
12: Ooh.
11: I'm going with the fries.
12: I'm going to go chili dog.
11: Yeah. I can see why.
12: Yeah.
11: I can see why.
12: I love a glizzy, sure.
11: A glizzy you got to eat with a fork?
12: Yeah.
11: Oh, man. That's how you know they're hooking you up with all the extra stuff on it. What I need to know, how much would 2026 freshman bum be making an NIL? At least a couple mil. Why'd you bring that up? You take care of my family on a different level right now.
12: You might not even be here.
11: Might
12: you
11: not even
12: some of that NIL
11: here.
12: Money.
11: What? I might just be here a contributor, you know, twice a week, hop on. Tell me the reason why batters do not get the green light every time on a 3-0 pitch.
12: Well, because a walk is a possibility on a 3-0.
11: Mm-hmm.
12: I get that the pitcher is likely going to try to throw a strike, but... There's a almost certain benefit to taking 3-0 rather than swinging away and grounding out. It feels like most pitches people swing at in baseball, there's a high probability of getting an out. So you're just protecting yourself in that instance.
11: I remember when I was a kid, that was my training, was that you never swing at a 3-0 pitch. And then I saw my favorite player at the time, Raul Mondesi, swing at a 3-0 pitch. I'm like, what are you doing? Then he goes, yard. And then The skip. I can't believe I'm forgetting his name at this time.
12: Tommy Lasorda.
11: Tommy Lasorda, yeah. Got in him in the dugout and then gave him a hug. So, yeah. You got something
12: to tell us? Oh, how about this one? What I need to know, should I get a camera to record people throwing trash in our apartment dumpster? I see people all the time who don't live here bringing their garbage, contractors included. I want to ask our apartment to secure them since I don't want to pay for others' garbage. Now, is the garbage that others are throwing away into this dumpster making it impossible for you then to put your garbage in? Because I feel if it's like a community dumpster for a bunch of units, then it's super hard to tell like whose garbage belongs to who.
11: If it's making your process harder, throw the cameras up and get them.
12: Sure.
11: But if it's doing nothing to inconvenience you, who cares? I don't care.
12: Yeah, I mean, we used to live in a place where they had like a big trash compactor. But it would get to a point where we'd have to pile up bags in front of it because there was just so much. And I was like, eh, the garbage man will take care of
11: it. Got it.
12: Yeah.
11: You got people for that. All right. It's been real. That's the Dad Podcast. Curtis Rout is filling in for Stacey. We'll be back tomorrow with the Dad Podcast. Coming next, we got Wyman and Bob.
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0: Mariners baseball. 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
25: Mariners with a day off today before they begin a six-game homestand tomorrow. The Arizona Diamondbacks coming to town. 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Meanwhile, one game going on right now in the bottom of the third in Boston. No score between the Braves and the Red Sox. A couple of finals from earlier today. The Angels beat the Tigers in Detroit 7-1. And it was the White Sox at home taking care of the Twins 6-2.
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25: 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This is Seattle Sports on 710, seattlesports.com. Happy Thursday to everybody out there. Another beautiful day outside. The sun is shining. Mariners are in first place. They got the day off today. They'll get back to it starting tomorrow at home with the Arizona Diamondbacks coming to town. We'll get into all of that. Doug Glanville of ESPN. Also, he's got a great Substack out there. Welcome to Glanville. He'll join us at 3 o'clock. And then John Morosi will join us at 4 p.m. for his weekly conversation. So stay tuned for all of that. Text line is there for you at 866-979-3776. You want to weigh in on the Mariners, anything else going on, that's the spot for it. But Mariners sitting there in first place, Dave. Hopefully we'll be able to say that for a while.
27: Yeah.
25: I'm hoping this isn't we get to say it for a couple days and then they drop the first game to the Diamondbacks and now they're in second again.
27: But. Do you feel like you have to qualify it, though, when you say that they're in first place?
25: No.
27: That they are not 500?
25: No.
27: They are below 500.
25: First place is first place.
27: 491. 491 win percentage.
25: Somebody asked you, what place are the Mariners in?
27: First. All right. I can go with that. Yeah. I'll roll with that.
25: Then if they ask the record, then that's where you sheepishly say, well, game below. But they're playing well. They just swept the A's. We talked about it yesterday after the game. And I know, when the game's on, not everybody tunes in after the game. So for those of you that did, forgive us for being redundant. But, what impressed me most, the sweep was great. Took out the first place team. Your pitching was outstanding. Your offense was fantastic. It was pretty complete, clean baseball for the most part. But more importantly, I just love that they bounced back after that series because that Royals series was just stench.
27: You really hated that series.
3: I hated it so much, Dave. I can't even express how much I hate it because the Royals were struggling so badly. They had lost 9 of 10 coming into that game. They end up taking 2 of 3 from the Mariners, and now they've since gone on to lose the very next 3 in a row. So they had a blip against the Mariners, and they've returned to being stinky again.
4: Yeah.
3: And it just bothered me because it was just a bad series. It wasn't clean. It was sloppy ball. Just things went wrong. And then for them to have that and then bounce back against the team they're chasing in their division and sweep them and dominate them the way they did says a ton about their resolve.
4: How do you think, you know, and this, I know it's not on the topic here, but just because there's just been so much chaos and everything, and you talk about them leading the division, if they have the whole piggyback thing and

0: a one hit in that game as well. That was the second one. That part was like the frustrating part, because I know that we talked a lot about the piggyback thing and everything. It's like, dude, you got one hit.
1: Mm-hmm.
0: One hit. And this team that's, you know, loaded with, you know, superstars, we feel like anyway, guys like Cal and Julio. And so, yeah, I mean, I think that part of it was probably my most frustrating stretch there. But yeah, I don't know. It just seems like there's so much, and to me, it's drama. I know a lot of people say it's not, but like the whole thing, it just seems like the team's kind of unsettled a little bit. And then you have JP coming and saying, hey, I'll play third base. And it just kind of sounds almost like they're sort of desperate.
2: Yeah.
0: A little bit. So, yeah, I mean, that's kind of how I feel about the record right now. And I don't think anybody's like truly happy hearing that they're in first place in the AL West. I think what most people's like cynical reaction will be is we're lucky we're in this division, right?
2: It's kind of true though.
0: Yeah.
2: I mean, you know, if you're in another division, you're getting buried, but you know, you're a game under 500 and you're in first place. It's not a good division. Which also has to keep you on your toes, though. Mariners are sitting there in first place. It has been a disastrous season for the Astros. They've been horrible. They've been injured. It's just been everything's gone wrong. They're three games out. They're three games out of first place, despite everything we've talked about. They just look like they're done. They're old. They're hurt. Blah, blah, blah. Three games out.
0: Yeah. Well, and they still got, I think, Altuve and Alvarez. And,
2: yeah, they have talent.
0: Yeah.
2: You know, I haven't, besides, you know, when they play the Mariners, I don't watch them, so I don't really know who's hurt, who's not, and, you know, what's working, what's not. But just, it just shows you everybody's right there. I mean, the A's are now a half game back. Rangers are two games back.
0: Mm-hmm.
2: The Astros are three games back. So everybody's right there. I mean, even the Angels. Angels are 22-35. They're just six games out.
0: Yeah.
2: Look, compare that. That's the last place team. They're six games out. In the National League East, the Phillies are in second place, and they're eight games out.
0: Yeah.
2: And they're in second. Right. So it just, yeah, it's just, it's a weird division. It's a weird year, certainly to this point. And it's right there for everybody, anybody to take it. It's up for grabs at this point, and the Mariners look like they're the best team in the division. Certainly on paper, they played like it against the A's. See if they can keep it going. I mean, they need to keep it going. Dan Wilson was talking with the media, and he was asked if he felt like, you know, on the heels of that sweep of the A's, does he feel like the Mariners are playing their best baseball of the season?
3: Yeah, I think so. I mean, you know, I think this is, you know, as good as we've played all season long and as consistent as we've been. And again, it's all parts of the game. And I thought the at-bats were outstanding. The pitching, you know, you turn it over to the bullpen again today, who did a great job. And it was just, you know, four runs in the series against a team that's, you know, was ahead of us in the standing. So that's just a great effort. And good to take first place over. But again, a little bit of a rest tomorrow and then back home on Friday and getting after it again.
0: Who's the good old boy singing in the background there? I didn't recognize that band.
2: I don't know what was going on there, but he's right in that it was, you know, what we just talked about, that they had offense, they had pitching, the bullpen, everything came together in that series against the A's, especially considering the elements. That was a challenge for your rotation and the bullpen, because the ball was flying out of there, as we saw, and they were able for the most part to keep it in check.
0: Yeah, it was only flying out for us, you know. Yeah. So, I mean, I think just a tremendous display as far as pitching goes. And so, you know, and I was looking around at other, you know, other teams and kind of looking like, oh, who's in the lead as far as ERA? It's the Dodgers and the Yankees. They're number one and number two as far as ERA. Also, errors. They're number one and number two with the fewest errors. Mm-hmm. So, and that's something Scott Service used to talk about all the time, that look, you win this game with pitching and with defense. And so, yeah, I mean, those things are going great. I guess it would be a little bit more satisfying, and maybe it would be different, but if they did have Jacob Wilson, if he wasn't on the, you know, the IL, then, you know, maybe it's different, but I don't know. I think
2: Mariners
0: the way
2: don't have Cal.
0: Yeah. So, I mean, I think the way they were pitching, that it wouldn't matter if you have Jacob Wilson in there in that lineup or not.
2: Yeah. I mean, you're down Donovan and Cal, two very big parts of your lineup.
0: Right.
2: So, you know.
0: Yeah. It kind of washes it out. So, yeah, I felt really good about that one. I think everybody's just sitting around waiting to,

0: for them to just take off and, you know, don't look back. But I think a lot of that is going to have to be, you know, once you get back a healthy Cal and Brendan Donovan. I mean, those are two pretty big numbers. If you go going into the season, you know, you would say, you know, that Cal, Julio, Naylor, Donovan, you know, they're both top five players as right. far as this team goes.
1: Logan Gilbert was talking about what it means to take over that first place spot in the division.
2: Yeah, I think the timing is great, and just like being a resilient team, the stuff we talk about, but to go out there and actually do it, and against a good team that was in first place at their place, like everything, that's exactly how we wanted the series to go. So I think all the way around, offense, defense, I think everybody's on a good page right now.
1: And Logan is part of the real good that came out of that series, because we had talked about him going into that start, that he was alternating every other start. If you go back, anybody can go look at his game log. It is literally every other game was good, and the one in between he got torched.
0: Right.
1: You know, 6 innings, 4 runs, followed by 6 innings, no runs, followed by 6 2/3, 7 runs, followed by 5 2/3, no runs. So you're going, all right, what's going to happen if he's right. going to continue with this pattern? He's probably going to get touched up. Well, he looked as good as he's looked all year. 6 innings, 5 hits, no runs, 2 walks, 6 strikeouts. So his last 2 games combined, 11 2/3 innings, 7 hits, 12 strikeouts, no runs, 4 walks.
0: Yeah. Yeah. So he put 2 back-to-back.
1: Yeah. He broke the trend.
0: Broke the cycle.
1: Yes, it's just weird looking at his game log.
0: No, you're totally right. I mean, and it looks like, it goes, you know, 3, then the next outing, 1, as far as earned runs go. Yeah. And then, you know, against Atlanta, gives up 4, goes to, you know, against Chicago, 0. And then, you know, home against San Diego, 7. So you're right. I mean, and he broke the streak there. So hopefully that's something. We'll get into it later about, you know, where we would rank those guys. But, yeah, it's starting to come together for him too. So they're doing the best that they can right now within their division. And yeah, I guess we're fortunate that we're in that crappy division, but I still think that this is a much better team, and I've been saying this probably most of the year that I think talent-wise, they're really good. They're just not playing that way. It's just right. not showing up right now.
1: Well, and they've got a team coming to town that, look, they're 31-24. They're in second place. They've won 5 in a row. They've won 9 of 10, talking about the Diamondbacks. So give them credit. They can only play who's in front of them.
0: Yeah.
1: But I almost feel like their record's a little bit of fool's gold. They Absolutely. Certainly have talent. They're certainly a good team. But they've played, you look at their last 13 games yeah. have been against 2 teams.
0: Yeah, and they've won 11 of those games.
1: And they're 2 of the worst teams in baseball, yeah. in the Rockies and the Giants. 13 right. games in a row against just 2 teams. And they've gone 11-2. They had played the Giants 7 times, 6 against the Rockies. So
0: you look at the Rockies are 20-37.
1: Horrible.
0: And the Giants are 22-34.
1: Yeah.
0: So that's the 13 games. That's where they got their 11 wins there.
1: Yeah. Now, so again, credit, you're beating the teams you're supposed to beat. Mariners didn't do yeah. that. You're supposed to beat the Royals. You didn't.
0: True.
1: So it's easier said than done, but that's a pretty light workload for a good team, which I think the Arizona Diamondbacks are. I just don't know if they're quite as good as this stretch says they are, but we'll find out. This is going to be a good test. They're playing very well. Mm-hmm. But you look at it and go, okay, taking 2 of 3 from them is not an outrageous thought at all, yeah. at all. And then they're followed by the Mets, who are one of the worst teams in all of baseball as well. 23-33. Mm-hmm. They've been horrible. They've lost 7 of their last 9. They've just been dreadful. You win that series. I look at this like the road trip. You take 4 of 6.
0: Yeah.
1: Anything less than that to me will be disappointing.
0: Yep. Yeah. Well, and also I would say that, you know, you go back and look at like, the Mets are not good, and you know they feasted on them for a series anyway. Well, for 2 series actually, they got 4 wins out of the 6 games. So I don't know. You're right about the fool's gold thing. We'll see with Arizona, and you know if they're for real. But I think more than anything, it's just about the way the Mariners play. And, you know, are they going to get the same kind of, you know, get on track as far as, and Logan's been nothing to complain about this year, but as far as getting back on track of not that every other outing, you know, things like that, where you can kind of hang your hat on, you know, relying on knowing, hey, this is the kind of performance we're going to get out of our pitchers. And then, and same thing with the hitting. So it's just, this will be a very telling series.
1: Text line is there for you at 866-979-3776. 253 says Mariners will get healthier. Cal will have a monster second half. And after a trade for a reliever or two at the deadline, this team will win the World Series, calling it now. How about that optimism?
0: Love it.
1: Do they need two relievers? I feel like their bullpen's been great. They're getting healthy. Spire's back. Brash is back, and he has yet to give up a run. Mm-hmm. Matt Brash has a zero ERA right now, which is great. Looks like Munoz is starting to round back into form. He's not quite, I still don't quite have that absolute belief when he takes the hill.
0: Yeah.
1: But he's trending the right way. I don't know. We'll see where they're at when the trade deadline comes. But as we sit right now, I don't look at the bullpen as wanting.
0: No, I don't either. I mean, they've really gotten it done with some of the, you know, lesser names like Cooper Criswell and Hoppy. I mean, they, at the time anyway, they got us through that Houston Astros series. So, yeah, that's the last thing I'm thinking about right now. But maybe at that point, you know, you have the luxury of getting somebody. And if we continue with the piggyback too, Bob, that will, you know, save the bullpen a little bit.
1: Well, if it works, I mean, you know, we will talk to Doug Glanville about that, but it's, you know, a lot about buy-in. So if you can get that buy-in from Miller and Castillo, assuming it's just going to be those guys. And I know that's the other part I'm curious about when it comes to that is they've talked about, you know, moving it around to where it's not just those two, where it would be presumably, you know, Castillo and Kirby or Castillo and Gilbert. Mm-hmm. I'm very interested to see, A, do they actually follow through? B, when they do that, what kind of buy-in are you getting?
0: Yeah.
1: Because I just don't see any of those guys looking at that going, oh, you only want me to go four, maybe five? That's great. Mm-hmm. Logan, Kirby, I mean, you're talking about the most intense personalities on that roster. I don't see them being happy about that.
0: Who do you think would take it the worst?
1: I don't know. Wu's had an edge to him.
0: Yeah.
1: I think Logan still, even though he hasn't been that guy, you know, from 24 that led the league in innings pitch, prides himself on going six, trying to get deep. Kirby, he seems like he's never overly happy.
0: Kirby seems like, to me, the one that would probably be the most pissed. But you're right about Wu. I mean, he actually has really become quite the fiery dude. And, you know, I love it. I like that part about him. But
1: I just feel like it'd be poorly received.
0: Oh, yeah.
1: By any of the three.
0: Well, I keep saying I sound like a broken record, but we heard it from the two guys that were pitchers in Major League Baseball. They're not going to like it. No, it doesn't end well for anyone. Nobody's happy. All of that good stuff. But it's, you know, other than the White Sox game, which it was because they didn't do it right. It's been working.
1: Yeah. Yeah. We'll see if they do move it around. I mean, look at what you've had to go through with just these two. Now you bring in another person, like hypothetically, George, come have a seat. Here's what we're going to do in your next start. Yeah. I can picture Dan going, I don't want to have this conversation.
0: Yeah.
1: I don't want to.
0: So he's going to say it's a bleep sandwich and everyone has to take a bite.
1: Pretty much. Yeah. Pete, can you come in here with me? I don't want to be alone in this conversation. that stoic George Kirby look sitting behind on the other side of the desk, looking at him like, are you messing with me? Are you being serious?
0: All right.
1: Yeah. I don't know. We'll see. We'll see what they do. If they do move it around, if they keep it with just Miller and Castillo, do they get buy-in? Do they get those two guys just going, look, it is what it is. I'm not going to. They certainly went out of their way to clarify, you know, that article by Daniel Kramer yesterday where they had meetings with them individually with Dan and Woodworth and Jerry all separately.
0: Right.
1: So Jerry had a separate meeting with the two. Dan and Pete had a separate meeting with the two. So presumably everybody's on the same page as to what the plan is.
0: Yeah, I think you're also getting kind of a glimpse into how ritualistic the starting pitchers are.
1: Oh, yeah.
0: I mean, that's something that, you know, in the beginning, I have to admit, I was like, come on, they'll figure it out. I mean, big deal. You know, sometimes you have to adjust and have different type of outings when you're coming off the IL or whatever. But no, sure enough, they're pretty dedicated to their craft there.
1: Yeah. Well, they ramp themselves up and build themselves up on routine. So mm-hmm. they're like pitching every fifth day, and then here's my rehab day, here's my throwing on the side day, here's what I do during that time. It's just everything's a pattern, and this is how it goes. And now you stretch it. If you go six-man rotation where everybody goes, oh, why wouldn't they love that? Everybody gets extra rest. Well, it screws up their routine.
0: All right.
1: And some guys end up, you know, if you get count off days in the schedule, all of a sudden somebody's getting 7 days of rest. I think that was Emerson Hancock last time, right? That's 7 days of rest, which is not good.
0: Yeah. And you don't want to mess with Emerson right now.
1: Don't mess with Emerson.
0: Yes.
1: He's your best pitcher right now.
0: He's been phenomenal. Yeah. I swear, I saw him the other day. It looked like he shook off Garver like four or five times in that A's series. And I don't know. He doesn't look like a guy that's like, you know, he still looks really young and kind of, you know, I don't want to say innocent, but out on the mound. And I saw him doing that. I was like, oh, man, Garver's been in Major League Baseball for a while. Yeah. But he is on it, man.
1: Yeah. Tell him he looks super young. See if you get a response.
0: I think we tried that before.
1: Yeah,
0: it didn't work.
1: I think you get more of a response than you did from Ty France.
0: Yeah, maybe.
1: Ty's a little quieter.
0: Well, I should have told him. I go, hey, you'll appreciate this when you're 60.
1: Okay? Yeah, yeah.
0: But you really look young. You look like you're in the eighth grade.
1: Yeah. All right, let's take two.
3: Well, I have an important update before we get to this. So there are some donuts in here. We just took a look. All have been left wholly intact, except for half a maple bar, which I think that's fine. Maybe maple bar cut evenly.
1: Oh, so now it's based on the donut.
3: I don't know. I would have said just take the whole maple bar, but at least all the other nice circular donuts are intact.
4: My bad on that one.
1: You cut the maple bar now?
4: I cut the maple bar. Right. Cash is... Now, I'm trying to watch the calorie.
1: Now, did you only touch the side that you ate?
4: Ooh, see, I remember you guys talking about this.
1: Oh, see, you can't even remember which side you touched.
4: No, I can't. I could be innocent. I could be guilty.
1: Okay.
0: We're going to have to fingerprint him.
1: Oh,
3: most are intact.
1: Yeah, hold up the fingers. There'll be maple on them.
3: Egregious maple bar cutting. But yeah, the Mariners, we know they begin a series against the Diamondbacks tomorrow. One note here, it's a 7:10 first pitch. First one of those we've had in a while. Tomorrow and Saturday, fireworks on Friday. And then a cool thing for a Paul Sewald. Yesterday, he earned his 100th career save in their 3-2 win over the Giants. Also, is the fourth most saves in baseball this year. Second most in the National League.
1: Good for him, man.
0: Good for him.
1: I wished for nothing but good things for Paul Sewald. Well,
0: such a good dude.
1: He was great. Had a great personality. He's a great story. A guy who looked like he might have been washed coming here. You know, an older guy. Came from the Mets. I think he got here from the Mets. And,
0: is that right?
1: Yeah. Came up with Logan and Kelnick.
0: Remember when he told us that story? And he was like, yeah, about an inning and a half into his story, I realized he speaks fluent English. Yeah. Who was he talking about? Trying to remember. It was one of the relievers.
1: Was it Diego Castillo?
0: Maybe. Yeah. So, yeah, he was just a great, great guy. Came on the show whenever you wanted him. I just remember him saying, hey, look, I got two pitches.
1: Yeah. He's 36 years old right now.
0: I throw two pitches.
1: Yeah. That's it. Love him.
3: I actually went back and listened to the first part of that interview thinking it might be something I could use tomorrow when I'm doing pregame. It's very dated, but it is funny to hear it now because talk about all the potential of, you know, Kelnick. And
1: yeah, because he got called up with Logan and Kelnick,
3: yeah,
1: right?
3: But the funniest part was that he had walked into the booth where you guys were while John Morosi was still on. So Morosi was very excited and wished Paul Sewald well and was excited for him to come up with the Mariners.
1: Yeah.
3: That was funny.
1: Of course
3: he did. Look back on that. Yeah, well, speaking of baseball, and certainly something you can talk about with Morosi, this is very dense. We'll break it down at 5 o'clock as well. Yesterday, MLBPA released their first proposal in the CBA. Today, Major League Baseball has released its main point, which is the salary cap. And MLBPA has said, no, we do not want that at all. But MLB's proposal in the salary cap has a hard cap with a ceiling of $245.3 million and a floor of $171.2 million.
1: I like the floor portion
0: Love
1: of that.
0: The floor.
1: I can see a lot of teams barking at it. Look, the PA is not going to agree to a salary cap. I read there, it was a very long article. I sent it last night. They proposed a lot of things where I looked at it going, all right, you're aiming high. I get it. You come out of the gates, you're going to aim high. They're going to go low, and you're going to hopefully meet somewhere in the middle. But it seemed very high what the MLBPA wanted. I was like, these all feel like non-starters. Like the league's going to look at it and go, you bump your head? What's the matter with you?
0: So do they still have the strongest union players association, do you think, any sport?
1: I think the umpires union is the strongest.
0: Well, that's true. Yeah, and I think the NFL is probably getting better, but I mean, I don't think anybody cares because everyone's making so much damn money. But yeah, I just remember that as far as like benefits and things like that, comparing them to, you know,
1: NFL and
0: players that, you know, MLB guys, I just remember theirs was like, you know, if it was like 100,000, they got like 900,000. Yeah. I mean, it was ridiculous. And so, yeah, they've had a lot of success in their tenure.
1: 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The Mariners' biggest area of strength also continues to be their biggest unknown moving forward. We'll tell you what that is coming up next with Wyman and Bob at Seattle Sports on 710.
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1: Text line is there for you at 866-979-3776. You guys want to weigh in on the Mariners, weigh in on some of the proposals that are being made out there. We'll talk to John Morosi at 4 o'clock about, you know, he can simplify it because these are long articles about the MLBPA's proposal and then the league's counter. There's just a lot of details.
0: Lots of questions for Morosi.
1: And there's a huge gap between the two.
0: I was actually reversing the roles on you during the break.
1: Yeah. Yeah.
0: What about this book? What about that? How are they going to do that?
1: How are they going to do that? I don't know, Dave. I don't know. let's see. 206 says, so sad listening to the armchair umpire with the benefit of a little box telling them the answers, which are actually specious. The box isn't the strike zone. Criticizing umps, who are literally the best at this job in the world. Did we criticize the umps?
0: I don't think so.
1: I'm not sure what you're responding to. We were talking about who had the strongest union, and I said the umpires' union.
0: Yeah.
1: And by the way, when you talk about the best at their job in the world, I think Laz Diaz and Angel Hernandez would like a word with you, person. Yeah, C.B. Buckner also would like to have a say in that about how great they are. Yeah. I'm not sure what they're responding to. We didn't.
0: You know what, though? I mean, you haven't heard much complaining about the officials. I mean, everything's being reviewed. It can be challenged. And
1: yeah,
0: I've yet to see or hear about, because I watch MLB Central every morning, about somebody running out of challenges. And maybe I'm wrong. Maybe that's happened a number of times, but everybody seems to be. I don't remember a situation where I'm watching a baseball game or watching highlights and like, oh, too bad they ran out of challenges. They could have won the game. It could have been strike three, whatever. So, yeah, I mean, I think as far as like the popularity of the umpires, it's at an all-time high.
1: Yeah, it's you're taking some of that angst out of it. Yep. I mean, you're still seeing some calls off the plate when they're out of challenges or it's early in a game. You don't want to burn a challenge. You're like, oh, God, where was that? But that's baseball. 206 says, so the Diamondbacks are no good because they cleaned up on the Giants and Rockies, but the M's, in parentheses, the most underachieving team in baseball, are great because they have a record of 7-1 versus the Astros and just swept the Triple A's. M's going nowhere with Wilson. Nowhere. I missed where we said all of that. What are people hearing today? I don't quite get it. I said I'm a little curious about their record. The last 13 games the Diamondbacks have played have been against two teams.
0: Yeah.
1: They've taken and they're beating the teams that they're supposed to. Good on. I think they're a good team. I don't know why he said they're no good. Nobody said anything like that.
0: Well, I did say they have feasted on inferior opponents.
1: They have.
0: Opponents.
1: And the Mariners did not. You had an inferior opponent in the Royals sitting right there, and they beat you.
0: Somehow I think we're going to be hearing about the Royals series for a while until we're happy.
1: It was just bad. And the fact that they immediately went on to lose three in a row now since that is just more fuel for the fire. But
0: We've gotten swept twice by the Padres. And, you know, this is a division where, you know, Arizona's, are they second or third?
1: Yeah, they're second.
0: Yeah.
1: Yeah. Padres are they've lost four in a row now, but they're still sitting there at 31-24. So they're tied. Their Diamondbacks are 31-24 as well. So, yeah, text in. Hopefully you're hearing us correctly. We're being accused of making some statements we have not made, but it's there for you at 866-979-3776. Meanwhile, we do this every once in a while, take a look at the rotation and rank the order. Like if you were setting the rotation today, here's my one, here's my two, my three, and I guess you got to go one through six now instead of five. Yes. How would you rank them?
0: It's extra work.
1: Yeah, it's one more. It's one more. I gave you my rankings last night, but how would you rank them?
0: Well, I just, to make it exciting, I switched, you know, two guys. I switched George and Logan. So, and otherwise it would have been exactly what you have. But I have Hancock, Wu, Logan ahead of George, then Bryce, and then Castillo. And I think most people with the first and the sixth, that's pretty automatic.
1: You think? Yeah, I think you're probably right.
0: It's pretty easy with Castillo. I mean, he really has had the most rough outings. And I was just looking at, like, the last five games. And so the last five games for Logan, 35 and a third, giving up 25 hits, 12 earned runs, 34 strikeouts. And over a five-game period, he has the most strikeouts, Logan does.
1: Mm-hmm.
0: So, but, you know, look, Kirby's right behind him. And then, you know, he's walked nine, which is the most, or tied with Castillo over a five-game period of time. But, yeah, I think once he ditched that every other game thing, which he just did, I nudged him in front of George.
1: Yeah. The only reason I've got Miller in the five spot is just because he's pitched twice.
0: Right.
1: But he's looked amazing.
0: He's looked really
1: good. If we're just going on how they looked, Miller would be much higher in my...
0: Yeah.
1: He'd be up there... He might be two, just based on how he's looked in those two starts. But we'll see what he ultimately gives you. But that's the only reason I have him there is just he hasn't pitched. Hancock's your best pitcher right now. I'm not saying he's your most talented, but he's your best pitcher and most consistent pitcher this season.
0: Mm-hmm.
1: And it's really not that close. I mean, he's just been rock solid, to say the very least. ZRA's back under three. You know, he's a gem out there once again against the A's. And, you know, we had Ryan Roland Smith on talking about him, feeling like he's still got to be a guy who looks over his shoulder. I just disagree with that. I don't, maybe I'm wrong. Maybe the Mariners, if he did went out there and got torched, maybe they would be, all right, we're going to do the piggyback with him next time. Maybe the leash is shorter. I don't know why it would be. He's been rock solid the entire year. He'd be the one that'd have the longest leash, I would think.
0: Yeah. Yeah, so, I mean, it's pretty amazing. You look at the ERA, 2.78 now for Hancock. So, yeah, he's just, I don't know, man. It's just the way he looks like he is so in command and just beyond his age. And it's amazing how confident he is. And I don't know, if you look at, like, his expressions and his body language and everything, he looks like he's been in the league for 10 years. So, yeah, loving what we're seeing from him. He also has pitched, over the last five games anyway, more innings than anyone else, and he has the lowest ERA. So, yeah, it's pretty incredible what he's done. And, you know, and by the way,
1: Miller's pitched three times. I'm looking at it now.
0: Yeah.
1: I was gone when he pitched his first game against the Astros.
0: Oh, yeah.
1: Yeah.
0: Yeah.
1: Five and a third, two runs, eight hits, one walk, three strikeouts in that game.
0: Yeah, yeah, he's three games in, but he has looked really good. So it's going to be really interesting to see if they decide to, you know, do something with Bryce Miller is the one I'm most curious about just because he's been part of the piggyback thing. But, you know, who do you think would be the next most likely candidate if they're like, okay, we got to get Bryce Miller stretched out and get him back in the rotation, you know, whether
1: who would be the one to piggyback?
0: Yeah.
1: I really don't know. I don't know. I just don't see any of them accepting it. I just can't picture. Yeah, I just don't. I don't know. I mean, I guess they don't have a choice. Ultimately, if Dan and Pete and Jerry and Justin say, look, here's what we're doing.
0: Yeah.
1: Deal with it. Here's the plan. You're still getting paid the same, but here's how we're going to handle it. I mean, you're not going to do it to Hancock. He's your best pitcher. I guess maybe it would be Kirby or.
0: Yeah.
1: Logan.
0: Well, you know, a lot of people, by the way, have kind of jokingly tongue in cheek, you know, been saying, hey, you're getting the same salary. You're getting to work less. I mean, but I remember how it was when I got kicked off the field on third down.
1: Yeah. You want to play.
0: Yeah. I want to be part of it. I thought, hey, man, it's kind of a, you know, an assassination on my skill set and everything. And it, you know, I feel like I still can run.
1: Yeah.
0: Of course. I couldn't.
1: Yeah. But you felt like you could.
0: But I felt like I could.
1: But the point being, you weren't there going, hey, great, I'm still getting paid the same, and exactly. I don't have to play. You want to play. Right. These guys love the game. So, yeah, yeah, I just, if this happens, I'm going to be fascinated to see who it is, and more importantly, how do they respond. I'm going to guess they're going to, whoever it is, they're going to make sure, hey, let's keep this behind closed doors. However you feel is fine. Let's not be on the bench being demonstrative, throwing things. Let's keep this in-house.
0: By the way, I love my job. I love it, but I do like it when we get a half an hour off here and there.
1: Yeah.
0: You know,
1: yeah, that's pretty cool.
0: That's kind of cool.
1: That's
0: pretty. We're not kicking and screaming going, we need to go 4 hours.
1: No, I've got more to say. Yeah. Meanwhile, the AL West is pretty bad right now, but is there any reason to think it'll get any better? We'll get into that coming up next with Wyman and Bob at Seattle Sports on 710.
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16: Coming up at 3 o'clock, Doug Glanville, former big leaguer, now an analyst, will join us 3 o'clock, talk baseball with him. Also, John Morosi will join us today for his weekly conversation at 4 p.m., so make sure you stay tuned for that. Text line is there for you at 866-979-3776. The Mariners are obviously the topic. They've got the day off today. You got the Arizona Diamondbacks coming to town tomorrow. They've been rolling. We didn't say they stink or they're a bad team. I'm just a little curious as to how good are they, because they're
1: The last 13 games have been just two opponents, the Giants and the Rockies. And they've beaten them. That's all you can do is play who's in front of you, and that's what they've done. And they took 11 of those 13. But let's see what, you know, do they look like a super team when they get here? They do have a lot of talent. They do have, obviously, Corbin Carroll and Ketel Marte, and they got our guy Seawall there. There's a number of players you know that you like on that team. But, yeah, it's going to be an interesting test. And then the Mets follow them, who are dreadful right now. So it feels like an opportunity for the Mariners to build on this half-game lead they've got in the AL West, which is not a great division. All right, are the A's the biggest threat? Who do you look at as the biggest threat? Because I sit there and I'm going, well, the Rangers are better. The A's are certainly better, but I don't believe in the A's pitching. The Astros are still sitting there just three games back.
17: That's annoying.
1: Is there anything that hasn't gone wrong for them? Injuries, playing poorly, just got off just the worst start. They just look dreadful, and they're three games out.
17: Well, and I'm just looking at like today's lineup, and I know we love Taylor Trammell, so I mean I'm not sure, you know, he's the answer or reason to say, oh, it's the Astros, but you know, Altuve is on the 10-day IL. I'm not sure how far along he is, but I'm still looking at a lineup that's Peña, Alvarez, Paredes, Taylor Trammell, you know, and typically, you know, you have Jose Altuve in there. I mean, it's still a really good lineup, and maybe the Astros are the biggest threat, but the A's, their pitching is really bad, but so is Houston's. I mean, they're at the bottom of almost every category, yeah, pitching numbers wise. So I don't know, maybe it's,
1: I think Alvarez has got like three games in a row with a home run right now. He's got 20 home runs on the season already.
17: He's a monster.
1: He's hitting .312 with a .422 on base.
17: Yeah.
1: I mean, he's a 20 home runs, 39 runs driven in. His OPS is .1085. I mean, he's a machine. That guy's ridiculous. But yeah, I mean, we'll see what if they can, you know, get it turned around. Hopefully they don't. But they're a team that I can't count them out yet. As bad as it looked like they were just dead and buried. And you look at it and you're going, really? They're three, despite all of that, they're just three games back. And it speaks to the division more than it does to their ability to hang around.
17: Yeah.
1: So if they're lucky, the A's are lucky, the Rangers are lucky, Astros, everybody's lucky to play in this division because nobody's out of it, despite how bad things have gone.
17: Alvarez, .312 batting average.
1: Yeah.
17: 20 home runs, you mentioned, tied for second. And then he's got 39 RBIs, ninth, over 1,000. He's got the best OPS in all of Major League Baseball. And I'm just trying to look at, like, he had a couple of games against the Mariners, or a couple of hits against the Mariners, and, you know, he did some damage. But for the most part, in some key situations, our bullpen handled him.
1: Yeah.
17: But, I mean, that's always scary when you see him and Altuve back-to-back in a lineup. So I think they always have a chance, but their pitching really sucks.
1: Yeah. And so, hopefully it continues to suck.
17: I don't know. Maybe it's the A's. Their pitching sucks too, but
1: yeah, I don't buy their pitch. And that's what we talked about with the A's to start the year. That their offense looks like it's going to be a problem. It's young. It's growing. You know, with Kurtz and Wilson and Butler and all these in Rooker, they've got a lot to work with offensively. Their pitching was the question mark in their bullpen, mm-hmm. And I think you saw that in that series. So ultimately, I think they, you know, if I had to pick how the order is, how the season finishes, I think the Mariners win the division. I think maybe the Rangers hang on for second place, and it'd be probably the Astros in third, maybe the A's in fourth, the Angels in fifth.
17: Yeah.
1: Is how I'd see it, but we'll see what goes on. But Jeff Passan was on with Brock and Salk. This is from Tuesday, and he was asked if he was surprised that the Mariners at that point were on a pace for 75 wins.
18: I mean, it's a combination of everything. Like, they just haven't been good. You know, the hitting, the number of guys who are not hitting up to expectations has been rough. The starting pitching has been fine. It hasn't been good, though. It hasn't been to the level that we expected. The bullpen, you know, especially when Brash was out, looked thin. Defense, they're not a good defensive team. And that surprised me a little bit. Figured with what they have up the middle, they would be better defensively. They have not been there. I'm not saying that this is the worst version of the Mariners that we're going to see, but it feels like the 10th or 20th percentile. And to have that over the course of almost 2 months, like, I'm a little surprised they haven't woken up yet.
1: Now, that was before the final two games of the A's series, and they complete the sweep, so that's going to change your opinion a bit, I would think, when you sweep the first place team in your division and you do it the way you did it with just tremendous pitching, your offense coming to life. Then you start going, okay, that looks like the team we expected. Not that they're going to do that every single night, certainly, but that's a much clearer picture of who they're supposed to be.
19: Yeah. Whatever he's talking about defensively, I'm sure it doesn't always just come down to errors, right?
1: Well, because not everything gets ruled an error.
19: Right.
1: You know, when you misplay a ball, depending on, you know, some of it's up to the scorer's judgment, but they've not played clean baseball. Yeah. I know where they rank with errors, but I would say that's a very deceptive.
19: Yeah, I would say I was just surprised because I asked you guys before, like, where would you think they would rank as far as errors? And I think I would have thought I was looking at the bottom of the list. They're tied for eighth fewest errors, but that doesn't always tell the tale.
1: Yeah. And look, that's a national set of eyes looking at it going, this is not a good defensive team. Yeah. Because they've not played clean baseball. Coming up, we'll get the national perspective on the Mariners and the AL West race from ESPN's Doug Glanville. He's going to join us next with Wyman and Bob. It's Seattle Sports on 710.
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10: Major League Baseball owners proposed a hard salary cap to players as part of the next CBA. They did that today. Their first firm cap proposal since 1994. And under that proposal presented in a meeting with union officials, each team would need to maintain a payroll of at least $171.2 million without exceeding $245.3 million. That would start in 2027. That includes players' benefits, just as it does under the current competitive balance tax system. If the sides can't negotiate a new CBA before the current one expires on December 1st, owners are likely to lock out the players until a new deal is in place. Meanwhile, Mariners have the day off today. They get back to it at home tomorrow. Welcome the Arizona Diamondbacks to town for a three-game series, followed by three with the Mets. You can catch it all right here, Seattle Sports on 710.
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10: Well, the Mariners get the day off today. They start a very important homestand with the Arizona Diamondbacks coming to town tomorrow as they sit in first place right now. And a man who knows a thing or two about the game of baseball here to tell us his thoughts on this division, this team, what's good, what's bad. You can hear him on ESPN, see him on ESPN. You can catch his Substack. Welcome to Glanville is out there for you as well. He's with us on the Emerald Queen Casino Sportsbook Hotline. Doug Glanville is here. Doug, how are you, man?
7: I'm doing really well. Enjoyed a trip out to Seattle not too long ago, and I've been out there a few series. So, yeah, it's an exciting time as everything is moving along. We're getting into the full swing of baseball, so we can start talking mid-season form again.
10: Yeah, well, and that's what we're hoping we're seeing from the Mariners, because they, as we talk, are sitting in first place by half game, yet they're a game under 500. This division has not been great. The American League, I'm curious, before we get specifically into the Mariners, just looking at the records, looking at how many teams are 500 or better in the American League, and I think yesterday it was five. I haven't counted today, but it's just, it's not great. And I'm curious if that's something that stands out to you, or you feel like, oh, when it's all said and done, it's going to look like it does every year. What do you make of what we've seen to this point in the American League specifically?
7: Yeah, I mean, it's a little surprising because, well, you think of it this way, the teams that you certainly expected more from, like Boston, you know, they had to fire their manager in Alex Cora. You think about someone like Toronto, you know, a team that, you know, was on the doorstep of world championships last year. And you know, they're kind of been inconsistent. So there's a lot of question marks. And even the Guardians, when you kind of think of their division, you say, oh, well, the Tigers, they made moves to get better. And they got Framber Valdez. You're thinking, oh, you know, they've taken the step and they're really struggling. So I think there's a lot of questions about, based on just the teams that you kind of checked the box saying that they're going to have at least good seasons. And just not only have they been like struggling, I mean, they've really, you know, they're in jeopardy of being sellers as sellers at the trade deadline, which is shocking.
12: Hey, Doug, as far as the AL West goes, when you look at the Mariners, first of all, is it just solely because of injuries? I mean, when you look at like their rotation and they have too many good pitchers right now, is it just that, or has this team been a little bit of a disappointment to you?
7: Well, I mean, I definitely feel like they've always focused and had a point of emphasis around.

0: 60 home runs, and you have Julio Rodriguez, and you have guys that have this huge upside of Rosarena, then you see that there is an explosiveness to the offense, that when they're on all cylinders, they can outscore an opponent. And for those reasons, the versatility of the way they win ball games can be an asset, and I certainly feel the last series, showed that over the A's.
1: Well, the big story out here, at least over the past week plus, has been the piggyback, method of getting their pitchers turns here. And what they're doing is, having Bryce Miller start, have Luis Castillo come out of the bullpen, or vice versa, have Luis start, have Bryce Miller come out of the bullpen. It worked okay the first time, got blown by the bullpen. Second time it worked, but both times, Doug, when asked about it, specifically Miller, they make it pretty clear they don't like it. These guys both look at themselves as starters, and he talks about it's not comfortable, and you got to play the cards you're dealt. It's sort of a begrudging acceptance of it, if you will. What is your opinion on it? Is that something you think ultimately is beneficial, or would you, if you were in charge, would you be going another way?
0: Well, I mean, I go back to the Houston Astros, and when they had Jeff Luhnow running the team, he had that system in the minor leagues. And a lot of times that it's been something that's been certainly out there in the sport analytically, and to see it at the major league level, that's, kind of pioneering in some ways, as the Mariners have leaned into it. And it goes down to what I think of with A.J. Hinch, say the manager of the Tigers, who he just talks a lot about buy-in. And if you, whatever radical move you're making, you got to get the buy-in. And then it can kind of keep moving. And that's hard to do, especially if it's something that, like Dan Wilson traditionally wouldn't necessarily employ based on his playing days. But that creates the working relationship that Dan Wilson has to have with the front office, or with Hollander. They have to have that communication and then, sell it, so to speak, to the pitchers. And it's hard to do when they're sort of mentally preparing for being, the starter. And even though starting pitching has changed, right? They're going five innings anyway. Right? It's just that they're expecting to go six or seven versus they're intentionally going five or four. And I wonder what this means even in the collective bargaining sense, right? Because if you're kind of devaluing the starter a little bit, right, you're just piggybacking them, or you only need four innings, what does that mean for their value in the marketplace when you're not getting that ace that you usually lean on in the postseason, for example. But I think Dan Wilson is, catching up a little bit on whatever communication, or even if he's laid it out there to Luis Castillo saying, look, this is how it's going to go. He's still not there yet. Neither is Miller. They're not there yet where they're coming out of a game that they know they're pitching well and feeling good about it.
2: How much of it do you think, and just in general, Doug, around Major League Baseball, because everybody's blaming, Dan Wilson, but, you mentioned Hollander and DePoto, and, maybe those decisions are coming from upstairs. How much of that do you think goes on in Major League Baseball just in general? Because everybody seems to be just focusing on Dan Wilson.
0: Yeah, well, I think I think Dan Wilson, the reason that the focus is on him, and I think I generally support this idea, is ultimately, whatever you arrange with the front office, the field manager has to deliver it. And it's not to say that he's failed at it. It's just saying that that's a process. And sometimes that process might have been something that, maybe he wasn't as privy to, up until this point, right? It's like, okay, we're going to try this. And so, yeah, he is the communicator. But, yes, where is it coming from? Most likely the front office. Most likely they're engineering their team as best they think can fit so that they can win ball games. And they've won a couple ball games, right? So yes, but in the delivery of the message, especially with GMs that aren't necessarily in the clubhouses, they are leaning on the managers to deliver news. And sometimes it's not news he even likes, right? But he has to be that bridge. And I think Dan Wilson is a very good communicator. I think he's someone that, certainly when he talks to the press and we have conversations with him, I think he's very much along the lines of, unifying everybody from the organization right through the players. And he knows he's the bridge.
1: Are you a fan of a six-man rotation?
0: I mean, anything could work in the structure, as long as you have the personnel and the buy-in and the execution. Nowadays with pitching, it's just turned into

0: you try to just collect outs. And if you get those, 27 outs or whatever you need to win, how you get them becomes less consequential, especially when, you look at the postseason and you see teams with openers and they're just doing everything. Now, yeah, as a fan growing up in the 70s and 80s, I associated Steve Carlton versus, Tom Seaver and guys going 9 and 8, 9 innings. And I think that is a great part of the boxing match that is baseball at times. But when you get more granular, these teams are just collecting outs. They're trying to find a way to get outs. And if it's six-man rotation where, like, for example, if you had Shohei Ohtani on your team, you might be in that situation where you give him an extra day off. And so that's a rotation you'd love to have, a six-man. And the Mariners just have really good pitching. So if any team could pull it off, it's the Mariners.
1: Hey, Doug, so the Mariners leading the AL West with a less than 500 number. Is there anybody else in, I'm assuming you're looking at Seattle and going, hey, with the pitching and with some of these guys that are going to come off the, the injured list, that they're going to take off. Is there any other teams like that in this division?
0: Probably not. That have that kind of depth. And I think the Rangers have had a lot of success in their rotation. So a guy like Eovaldi, if guys get healthy, they've tried to go toe-to-toe and had a strong success in their starting pitching. I'm not sure they have the same bullpen that the Mariners have, or at least potentially. The A's, they're more of an offensive-minded team, and they certainly can hit, and that's, I think that's what's going to be the strength that they lean into, and that's sometimes creates a little bit of the inconsistency. I think there's, the Astros, a lot of injuries, Hunter Brown. So, the Mariners are poised because of who they have and then who's coming back. And I think they're positioned really well. And I think it will still come down to the will of what moves they're going to make at the trade deadline. That will tell a lot of the story.
2: Who's the team in the American League that you look at, if at all, and say, I don't know who beats these guys? Because for a while it looked like Tampa Bay, but now they've lost four in a row. The Yankees have won four in a row. That race has tightened up. Is there a dominant team in the AL as you see it?
0: I don't know about dominant. The Yankees, the AL East with the Yankees, and the Rays are a team that have always had very strong philosophy and execution on pitching, defense, and getting the most outs. They're always, to me, they're always connected to, if they have an offense that year, that's how good they can be, That seems to be how I see the Rays. And this year they got some bats, they got some threats, and they, they have always have the execution on the pitching side. The Yankees are sort of the team maybe that you mentioned, if I go outside the AL West, for the team that's like, oh, wow, we just made all these great trades because Gerrit Cole just got healthy. It's like they're that guy. They're that team that get better because they just were able to buy time and guys came back. The Dodgers are typically like that, right? Break Snell's out, he comes back. All these Yamamoto, they just have depth because they're willing to have the depth by making moves, but they also have depth because guys just simply get healthy. So if I would pick the leader in that, it's between the Yankees and the Rays, but I would not say like they're unbeatable. And that's why the Mariners are just is very much in this race.
1: Doug, the Arizona Diamondbacks coming to town. Have you seen them play this year? And give us a little scouting report on what we can expect from that team.
0: Yeah, I have. I've definitely seen them play. Well, watch the top of the order. They got some tough guys. First of all, Corbin Carroll is a Seattle. He grew up in Seattle area, so he's a beast, And then you have Perdomo, who I think is just a superstar in the waiting, switch hitter, makes contact, just does everything. He's a leader. You have Marte, Ketel Marte. So you got some real bats and guys like, Christian Walker back in the day. When you replace him with, the ability to bring up young guys, all of a sudden you get that offensive power that's now, benefiting Houston. So I see that the Diamondbacks are as good as their pitching is certainly going to take them. And if they get any arms, which is sometimes their question mark, they can be really dangerous because their offense is really explosive. So I'm excited about that series because you got good pitching and good hitting.
2: Yeah, I was looking at their schedule, Doug, and I'm wondering, and I'm not trying to diminish who they are. They've been playing very well, but their last 13 games have been against two teams, two of the worst teams in baseball in Colorado and San Francisco, and they've won 11 of 13. And I'm looking at their record going, all right, that's, you still have to play those teams and they still have major leaguers, but 13 games in a row against just those two opponents and they feasted on them. Is there a chance you look at it and go, that might be a bit of fool's gold with that 31-24 record?
0: You know, I would say that, except that, you know, I also tend to give teams credit when they beat who they're supposed to beat. You know, I think there's something to that. And it's like the Astros years ago, remember when the A's were really terrible and they were just sweeping them, mopping them up. But, you know, that's what you're supposed to do. You know, and still in Major League Baseball, you get hot, some team is cold. That, you know, it could be any two teams that can beat anybody at any given night. So I still give them credit because I watched them. And I'm looking now with some of the players on the D-backs. I'm like, yeah, these guys are tough. I mean, you know, they have some young guys that are playing well, and they have some huge upsides. So I can see them beating up on some teams and actually being able to do that against good teams.
1: Hey, Doug, the Mariners have traded for some really good players like Naylor recently and Donovan and Castillo a few years ago, last year Gino Suarez. But do they stand out to you, though, as a team that really does a good job drafting and developing? Because now, you know, obviously with the pitching, most of it is homegrown. But also this year you're getting, you know, Colt Emerson and Cole Young, and it just seems like they have a pretty good system there and a good track record. Do they stand out to you?
0: They do. They absolutely do. I mean, you just think about the names you just rattled off. I mean, you know, first of all, Josh Naylor is just like, you know, it's just a great for your clubhouse, right? The positive and, you know, the balance in his game, hit lefties, hit righties, can run a little bit, good base runner, you know, all these different things he brings, very full of intangible. Donovan is so well-respected across baseball. I mean, I've heard nothing but teams like, I wish I had, you know, Donovan on my team. I mean, and, you know, yes, he has to manage his health, probably because this dude works harder than anybody on earth. I mean, I would see him in the halls during rain delays taking ground ball. You know, he just doesn't stop. And if anything, he just probably needs to pace himself better because he just, every at bat is just a nightmare for a pitcher. So you're adding those guys to, like, the, you know, what we hope that Kyle Raleigh gets back to a certain form. You have Julio, you know, you have a Rosarena who's like also that kind of versatile guy. And then, you know, Young is, you know, I see why they really like Young. I mean, smart. He's kind of, he puts in the work. He works smart in the sense of like he worked on his defense and then he's turning himself into a legitimate Gold Glove candidate. And he's, you know, he's got some pop too. And, you know, Emerson is the future. So I think it's a great balance, right? Young guys, developing guys, veteran guys, guys who've done it, you know, MVP candidates. It's a great mix. And I think that offense is going to ultimately be a strength of the team. And you combine that with good pitching, you're going to win a lot of ball games.
2: Hey, Doug, real quick thought before we let you go on Julio, a guy who's just kind of quietly having a very solid beginning to the season and somebody that we, you know, the fan base will often complain. He gets off to these slow starts and then he'll go nuts in the second half of the season, have the crazy 6-week stretch and the numbers look great at the end of the year. This year, you know, you look at what he did in April. He hit .288 with a .351 on base, wasn't doing a lot of damage. And then you look at this month, he's hit 8 home runs this month, which ties a career high, and he's hitting .262. He's just kind of quietly having a pretty solid year to good year for him. But is he a guy you ever see being the superstar that everybody feels he can be and should be based on, you know, just the way he's been built up, the contract he signed? Everybody's almost expecting Junior, you know, Ken Griffey Jr. the second here, and I'm wondering if you think he's ever going to be something in that vein.
0: I mean, I think so. I mean, I just looked up how this dude has 2,613 at bats already, and he's 25. And I got called up when I was 25. So he's just got time. And, you know, he has the demeanor and the work to put in, and he wants to be great. And he does a lot of things well to the point already. You're just like, wow, his defense, his ability to kind of read. So there's still an upside, which is encouraging. And but yes, you take sometimes steps back. You usually do as a player to get forward. And you know, he's doing well now. And imagine if he has a hot summer. You know, he's going to be hitting .320. So that's he's just fun to watch too. He's just an entertaining player, that, you could see why there's just a lot of buzz around him. But yes, you know, you look at the end of the season, you're like, well, you know, but then you're like, oh, he was like 30-30. You know, you're just kind of like, this guy, you know, is a game-changing talent. And as long as he has the supporting cast around him, he can shine.
2: He is Doug Glanville. You hear him on ESPN Radio. You can read his stuff. Welcome to Glanville on Substack. It can be found at dougglanville.substack.com. He's everywhere. Follow him on Twitter, at Doug Glanville. Great stuff, Doug, as always. We really appreciate you taking the time and look forward to talking again. Thanks so much.
0: Absolutely. My pleasure.
3: There you go. There's Doug Glanville. 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Click on our picture. It'll be there after the show. And don't forget to click subscribe. It's free, and you don't have to remember anything. It's beautiful. But Doug's good people. I like really talking baseball with him.
1: He's fantastic. Great interview. Knows a ton. Knows something about everybody. I loved hearing, I think, the most is Brendan Donovan and how hard that guy works. And that's what we saw down at spring training. But he said something about a rain delay, and he's taking grounders and in the tunnel. And that guy's going to be somebody we're going to be talking about at some point. I can't wait until that happens. But we were so impressed when we talked to him. And I think, you know, hearing that again from Doug Glanville, because we've kind of forgotten about Brendan Donovan once he went on the IL.
2: Yeah, he's a guy that, you know, we were raving about his work ethic in spring training. Mm-hmm. Maybe it's to his detriment. I don't know. This is from the outside. I don't know the specifics of his injury, but he had the surgery, and then he's been hurt twice, and it seems like it's all related in the same area. Do they need to save him from himself? Say, look,
1: yeah, good point.
2: Maybe you just need to sit down. You don't need to be pushing the weights in the sleds around and doing everything you're doing. And I mean, that guy was just a maniac. He was working every moment he was out there. So I don't know. I wonder if he's a guy that doesn't let himself heal, and maybe this IL stint will finally get whatever's going on where it needs to be. But he seems from the outside like a guy you'd have to rein him in a little bit.
1: Yeah, maybe. And that's just kind of getting to know him, because, you know, he comes through the door and he's like all about his work ethic and everything. You're like, great. We encourage that here.
2: Love it.
1: But yeah, if it's, as you said, to his detriment, then, you know, he needs to kind of, but that's really on him.
2: And then maybe it's not it. I don't know. Just from the, you know, he's talking about, obviously it's well known. We saw it up close and personal, and you can't help but wonder, all right, is he pushing it too much with, you know, he'd had the surgery and now he's just had these issues since. So I wonder if this extended rest hopefully will be the cure. Yeah. Meanwhile, there are two unlikely offensive stars of the series sweep over the A's. We'll get into those guys coming up next with Wyman and Bob. It's Seattle Sports on 710.
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6: Our thanks once again to Doug Glanville, who joined us in the previous segment. 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
7: Think we can get Lefko to wear one of those sleeveless jerseys tomorrow for, is Julio that was rocking it?
8: Oh, they're sleeveless. I didn't even know that.
7: Yeah.
8: Oh, I thought it was just a normal 90s jersey.
6: Why did you think they were talking about your cutoff sleeve?
8: Oh, I thought that just transitioned to just my...
7: You thought it was a separate conversation?
8: Yeah.
6: Okay. Mm. No, yeah. No, it was that. That was the connection there.
8: So, I was paddleboarding yesterday, so I thought maybe someone had seen me.
6: Lefko see actually you. Said, look at the guns on Lefko. Did you guys see him?
7: I don't think anybody ever said that. But yeah, I mean, he does have a little uniform that he wears when he goes paddleboarding.
6: Yeah.
7: See him out in the parking lot.
6: Oh, I see it.
7: He's proud of it.
8: Actually,
6: his uniform.
8: It's gotten an update, so I'll have to show you maybe next week or in 2 weeks. So I got a new hat over the weekend.
7: To put on backwards?
8: Put on backwards. It's very colorful. It'll add to the whole ensemble.
6: Well, what's the theory for wearing it backwards? Is that wind resistance?
8: Yeah, so it stays on. Because if it's on forward, it blows off.
7: That makes sense.
8: Yeah.
7: But, you know, walking around like in a bar or at a game with a hat on backwards.
6: Yeah, he's just getting turned.
7: Maybe, does Cash know that? Does Cash know that term? We had
9: getting turned?
6: Yeah. Turned.
9: Yeah.
6: You know what that is, Lefko?
8: Well, yeah, but what was the context? I feel like something happened and came up when I wasn't here.
7: What was the context?
6: It was Byron Murphy talking about his wedding.
8: Oh, okay. He got really excited.
6: And he was talking about the trophy he was handed, which was a replica of the Super Bowl trophy. And he said, I was already turnt. And he got that.
8: So he was on another level. Yeah.
6: He was. Ian said it was partying. He's tearing it up. He's partying. I said, all right.
9: Yeah. Is that not it?
6: I don't know.
7: You're asking us?
9: That's, well, yeah.
7: Come on, Cash.
9: For us, that's, turnt's like you're partying. You're getting...
6: You're cranking it up.
7: Turnt up.
9: Yeah.
6: Turnt.
9: Yeah.
7: Okay.
9: Turnt up.
6: Turnt.
7: That's exactly what I think about when I see Lefko in his paddleboard uniform.
6: He's getting turnt.
7: Yeah.
6: Yeah. Meanwhile, it was good to see. We brought this up yesterday again in case you didn't tune in after the game, but a guy who's had a spotlight on him for all the wrong reasons is Rob Refsnyder. It has not been a good start to his Mariner career. He was brought in to mash lefties because that's what he's been in his career. And to this point, he just hasn't been very good at all. And he would say the same thing. But he got things going yesterday in the top of the first with that 3-run home run.
10: Springs and the sunshine comes set. Here's the pitch. Swung on, blasted, left field, it is high, it is deep, it is gone! Rob Refsnyder, 3-run home run, and the Mariners are off to the races. Three nothing lead in the first, thanks to Rob Refsnyder.
6: So there you go. Yeah.
7: Good Gary to see Hill you, right? Jr. with the call there.
6: Yeah.
7: He predicted the night before that he was going to hit a home run. So it was just a day late.
6: He was just a little early on that prediction. Yeah. It's funny. They play in that minor league stadium and it's fairly full at the start of the game. It still sounds like it's, there was something about the Coliseum, even if they had 2,000 people there, they were really loud people.
7: Mm, yeah.
6: right? There was kind of constant noise and drums and cowbells or whatever trumpets. The hell they had going on there. They just, for a small group of people, they just, it seemed like they were louder than what you hear there.
7: Well, and that, I don't know what it is about the, maybe it doesn't catch the sound or whatever, but it sounds like we're listening to a game at Peoria.
6: Yeah.
7: You know, that's,
6: well, field mics are probably different. It's a different, obviously a different structure and everything, but yeah, just interesting to see these games being played in a AAA ballpark, minor league ballpark. But Dan talking about Ref Snyder helping to set the tone during the series.
11: Yeah, I mean, everything really. You know, I thought even yesterday getting that hit to the hole on the right side, I think sometimes that can be something that gets you going. And I thought the at-bat today, taking a couple pitches, you know, that were close, but, you know, waiting for his pitch, getting the count where he wanted it, and then looking for something that he got and then putting a good swing on it. You know, at that moment in the game, I know it's early, but getting that three-run lift right there, again, allows Logan to go out there and have a little fun and get settled and give our offense a chance to kind of add on, which they did. So, you know, you can't say enough about that at-bat, what a lift it was for us, and came at a great time.
7: Yeah, maybe it's something that gets him going. But yeah, I mean, you know, you talk about he's brought in here to mash lefties. I mean, if you look at his career numbers, that's kind of what the difference is. I mean, it's, you know, against righties, his OPS is 627. Lefties, it's almost 800.
6: Mm-hmm.
7: So yeah, and you look at, he's got more than twice as many home runs against lefties. He's got 25 versus 11 against right-handed pitchers. So yeah, I mean, he's, maybe that'll get him going, but that was kind of specifically why he was brought in here, right? And
6: yes,
7: one of the things that we kind of put on our list of, like, why aren't the Mariners taking off? And that was one of the reasons. It was kind of a minor complaint, but it was just one of many that have kind of added up, I think, you know, beginning and ending with injuries.
6: Mm-hmm.
7: So, I mean, if you have Brendan Donovan and Cal Raleigh out, I mean, those are two major players.
6: Yeah, and then losing guys in the bullpen, losing your leverage arms and Brash and Spire, and Brash, you know, you've been down a starter and Miller, so you've had a significant impact to your team across the board with injuries this year so far. And hopefully they're coming out the other side of that, and hopefully Ref Snyder is going to be a guy who can contribute. I mean, he's hitting, even with that, .122. Yeah. He's got a .200 on base. I mean, he's just been dreadful. Now, he hasn't had a ton of opportunity. He's had 74 at-bats. It's interesting. He's got 9 hits. 3 of them are home runs.
7: Yeah.
6: So that's good. But, I mean, it's just not been good. And, you know, Lefko asking on the sheet here, would you think about getting him more at-bats? You're seeing what he did with, you know, playing a couple games in a row. Would you, you know, maybe do something to see him in the lineup more often? No.
7: Yeah.
6: No, I wouldn't. I want to see Victor Robles in there more.
7: Yeah, he's
6: now that he's healthy. Right, yeah. He's another right-handed bat. So I would not put Ref Snyder in there in lieu of Robles. Robles is a decidedly better defensive player. We saw that yesterday. He's better than anybody that they put in right field, whether it's Rayleigh, Canzone, Ref Snyder. Even, I don't know, who else would they put out there? Connor Joe, who's been sent down.
7: Mm-hmm.
6: Anybody who's involved in right field, Robles is your clear and away best defensive player out there.
7: How about best bat? Got to be Rayleigh.
6: Yeah, he's been the most productive, certainly.
7: Dom, maybe. Yeah, I just think anytime that you have Robles in the lineup, it just helps. I mean, he just is he's just a spark. And I love the defense and then, you know, good on the base paths. And he just brings energy. And he seems like, you know, who's the guy, Caballero, we used to talk about that was a pest.
6: Yeah.
7: You know, and always, you know, messing with pitchers and
6: troublemaker.
7: He is. He's like Woody the Woodpecker. He's a troublemaker.
6: Up to no good.
7: That's right. So, yeah, I mean, I would love to see more of that, but Ref Snyder, I mean, he seems like the greatest dude ever. You know, we've heard some of the his interviews, but if he can get back on track, it's just one of the many things that kind of has chipped away at why the Mariners, and look, we're in first place, reminder, but why they're not over 500.
6: Yeah, he's hopefully he can find his rhythm without having to be in the lineup repeatedly in order to get there. Right. And you knew that coming in. He was going to be a guy who faced lefties against righties. They're going to go with their left-handed bats. They're going to go with Rayleigh. They'll go with Canzone, you know, and then when the right-handed you know, when the right-handers are needed, that's his turn. But you also have now a healthy Victor Robles out there. And that's a guy who, for me, would be more of a priority to get there just because I think he's got the potential to do more harm to the opposition on the base paths, mm-hmm. in the field. I just think there's more to his game. But we'll see. Look, if Ref Snyder gets hot, I'm going to advocate for him to be there until he's not. I'd be that with any player. I don't care who it is. If he's hot, let him go until he's not anymore.
7: Right.
6: You know, I'm not up for disrupting what's working. So if he's working, I'm on board. But right now, I wouldn't go out of my way to try. Hey, we saw what he did a couple games in a row. He looks like he's finding it. I'm not going to go out of my way to shoehorn him into a lineup I otherwise wouldn't put him in.
7: Speaking of a guy that's hot, Mitch Garver, the last three games anyway. I mean, I know he's batting .203, but
6: his on base is good though.
7: Yeah, and you know, you look at what do you go 5-for-11 over that the last three games. Two of those with against Kansas City, and you know we won two of those three. But you know, he's got a couple of RBI, got a home run, so he's been good. So hopefully he can keep that going. That's the good Mitch Garver.
6: Yeah, well, all these guys need to keep it going till, you know, till Donovan gets back, till Cal gets back, and hopefully they can hit the ground running. Meanwhile, could two of the Mariners' best hitters also be two guys who aren't getting enough credit? We'll get into that coming up next with Wyman and Bob. It's Seattle Sports on 710.
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4: I do not.
5: Well,
4: I don't know how to say anything in Italian.
5: Let's learn.
4: I did like the Lefko, you missed it. The Matt had John do mean texts in Italian last week. He recorded him doing some mean texts. It was very funny.
6: Oh, Italian mean texts?
4: Yeah.
6: Wow.
5: Yeah. They sounded lovely.
4: Yeah, he made him sound very elegant and nice. And yeah,
6: it was best way to do it. I guess we should remind the morons that 5:45 tomorrow, because it's a 7:10 first pitch. No way they remember that, but you know, I thought I'd throw it out there.
4: Yeah, you're way ahead.
6: Well, give him some time to try to formulate a thought between those two brain cells.
5: Yeah, they're like, wow. Is it goldfish that, like, forget?
4: Yeah. Yeah.
5: Be a goldfish. Yeah, that's our texters.
4: Oh, meanwhile, there are two guys in this lineup, Dave, that surprisingly, I don't think are getting enough credit. And that's Randy Arozarena and Julio Rodriguez. We talk a lot about, you know, Naylor's on a tear right now. He's hitting well over 300 for the month. He looks like Naylor again.
5: Yeah.
4: But Julio's kind of quietly gotten off to maybe the best start of his career in terms of average. And we're so used to him hitting, you know, 220 in April and May. Maybe it's a 240 month or something. And he builds. All-star break happens. Boom, here comes Julio. Yeah. That's been the trend. But if you look at what he did in the month of April, he didn't hit for a lot of power. I think he only had 2 home runs in April. But he hit .288 with a .351 on base.
5: Yeah.
4: To start the year, this is slow Julio. This is slow starting Julio. That's not a slow start. Now, the power wasn't there yet. So you fast forward to this month, he's hit 8 home runs this month, tying a career high. He's done it twice. I think he did it in 2023, and then he did it in July of last year, which, again, second half of the season, he gets hot, hit 8 home runs in a month. Mm-hmm. He's done that in May now. So he's off to a decidedly better start than I think we're used to seeing. And then the same is true for Randy Arozarena. Randy's arguably, with Donovan out of the lineup, been their most consistent hitter. He's hitting 295 with a .382 on base. I was looking it up last night. I wrote it down. I forgot to bring it in with me. But I think at this time, after this number of games, 57 games, he was hitting around 219 or 221, something like that last year. Yeah. Randy was. And
5: we were too busy talking about Julio probably being, you know, with his slow start.
4: So, yeah.
5: But yeah. And, you know, and I think also with Randy, there's just a few things I think that maybe detract. He wasn't playoff Randy last year.
4: No, he was not.
5: Yeah, far from it. And then just some of the decisions, you know, and I chronicled me screaming out when I was watching the game on Sunday, just looks unsure sometimes. But I mean, you know, you're right though. And maybe it's because of those things that we don't talk about Randy enough, but he's been phenomenal at the plate.
4: Yeah, and getting on base and taking walks. And, you know, he's such a free swinger, too. So it's weird to see him. I think he's second on the team in walks. Let's see. J.P. Crawford's got 29 walks. Randy's second with 23.
5: Yeah.
4: He gets plunked a number of times, too.
5: Yeah,
4: so he's finding his way on base even when he's not making contact with the ball.
5: Yeah. I can't wait to see him connect on one of. He took a swing the other day. I was like, oh my God, where would that ball have gone if he would? Because he really He takes hacks at it, boy.
4: Well, what was the home run the other night where he posed in front of the catcher? That was like 4:30-something.
5: Yeah.
4: I mean, he squared that thing up.
5: Was that in Sacramento? I'm trying to remember.
4: Yeah. Yeah. Yeah, and he just kind of paused there, standing in front of the catcher watching it, and I'm like, maybe run. Maybe run.
5: Did it make you uncomfortable?
4: A little bit, because if I'm not going to be a hypocrite, if he were wearing an Astros or any other uniform, I'd be going, get moving. What are you doing?
5: Yeah.
4: You know, that's Bush League. But he's our guy, so I'm like, all right, great shot. Please run. Please. Because, yeah, I could see the pitcher or the catcher or somebody, you know, I'm picturing Bull Durham, you know, and Kevin Costner going, I give you a gift and you show up my pitcher, run, dummy.
5: Yeah.
4: You know? So yeah. He was dragging it out a bit, but he launched it. He squared that thing up.
5: Well, I feel like whenever like Dave Valley or, Jay Buhner is on the call, that they're like sitting there going, holding their tongue going, I'm plunking him next time. No question about it.
4: Well, if this were back when they were playing, he would have been plunked.
5: Yep.
4: Yeah. I mean, it's kind of the only other guy I saw do it to that extent was Manny Ramirez once. And it was just a regular season game. I just remember him hitting a ball, just cranking it. And you knew it, just the sound of it. The second he made contact, you knew it was out. Mm-hmm. And he sat there looking at it, spits, unstraps the glove, then runs. And I'm going, oh my God, this guy. He's going to make a sandwich at home plate, for God's sakes. But it's a fine line between being entertaining and then bordering on being disrespectful.
5: Randy's kind of a hard guy to figure out. You know, you look at, I love the look on his face when he's at the plate.
4: Yeah, he's got a sneer.
5: Looks like he wants to kill you.
4: Yeah, you see the teeth, you see that upper lip. He's got a little sneer going.
5: It's kind of the opposite of JP. JP Crawford looks like he almost might start laughing. There's something about the look on his face, and then you got the other extreme with him. But he's kind of, I don't know, maybe he's misunderstood. He seems to get along with his teammates, and we had that thing with Cal and the WBC, and maybe that wasn't a big deal, who knows. But I know that the fans have really, you know, accepted him and they love him.
4: Yeah. So by the way, there's a guy on here who's really, really bunched up about you saying RBI.
5: Yeah,
4: he sent in like four texts about it.
5: What am I supposed to say? Runs batted ins?
4: Yes, that's right.
5: Okay.
4: Says, come on, Dave, you're better than that. RBIs. Don't be talking like that pointy-headed Bob guy.
5: The guy sitting to my right? Oh, okay. Well, because, you know, I'll say this. I would typically say RBIs just because big deal. But you get more texts if you say RBIs now.
4: Yeah.
5: It's kind of like the whole, but maybe it'll turn because the whole locker room clubhouse thing.
4: Yeah, you call it a locker room. People would jump on the text. You don't know ball. It's a clubhouse. And now you hear every player interviewed talking about, look, the guy's in that locker room. I'll tell you what. We hear the players say it repeatedly.
5: Constantly, yeah. So you can't please everybody.
4: Yeah, well, no. There's no consensus.
5: Hey, how about this to that guy? Why don't you just not listen? Okay? Is that what we're supposed to do?
4: Yeah, pretty soon he's going to be saying, how come you don't say Ernie's and Punchies?
5: Can't do that.
4: Yeah, that's not good. That's not good. We got to draw the line there. All right.
5: How about Tutties?
4: Sellies. Sounds like baby talk.
5: Oh,
4: this just sounds like baby talk. Did you score a tutty? Huh? How many Punchies did you have today? Huh?
5: That's good.
4: Who's a big boy?
5: Stop it. I can't hear
4: Who's
5: anymore.
4: Who's a big boy? Only two Ernies today. Ugh. Coming up, we'll get his insight on Julio, Randy, and everything else going on around this Mariners team. Our guy John Morosi joins us next with Wyman and Bob at Seattle Sports on 710. It's all Mariners now.
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5: Mariners get the day off today. They begin a six-game homestand tomorrow when the Arizona Diamondbacks come to town, a team that's been red hot as of late. So we'll see how the Mariners, now sitting in first place, fare against the second-place Arizona Diamondbacks. Again, you'll hear it all right here. Seattle Sports on 710. Games going on right now. The Boston Red Sox getting hammered in Boston by the Braves. 10-2 is the score right now as they're in the bottom of the ninth. Top of the second, Orioles and Blue Jays are scoreless. Top of the second in Pittsburgh, no score between the Cubs and Pirates. Two finals from today. The Tigers lose again. They fall to the Angels 7-1, and it was the Twins on the road in Chicago losing to the White Sox 6-2.
4: 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When it's game time, it's Miller time.
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9: You're being serious with me right now?
5: There he is, everybody.
10: Smiling face.
5: There he is. We look forward to it every week. He's with us on the Emerald Queen Casino Sportsbook Hotline. He's the one, the only, John Morosi here with us. How are you, man?
11: I'm doing outstanding, gentlemen. And the Mariners are in first place, just as we knew they would be all along. There's been no drama along the journey. It has been smooth sailing, not a single choppy water on the journey. They have been, the good ship Mariner has been just rolling right on through,
5: yeah.
11: And here we are now after Memorial Day, and the Mariners on schedule in first place.
12: Hey, so, real quick, sorry, Bob, but just, while we're on that topic, you know, everybody's drama is more important to them, obviously. If you look at other teams, because we were kind of going through, like, Ref Snyder not hitting lefties, the piggyback thing. Some of them are, you know, a lot of the drama is good things. You know, you got too much good starting pitching, you know, the Donovan injury, you know, all the things. Cal, are other teams going through this? Do we feel like we're the Lone Ranger here and that other teams are actually going through it and we just don't follow them day by day?
11: Well, actually, I got a call coming in on this line. It's from my mom. Yeah, Mom. Yeah, Dave wants to trade the Mariners' troubles for the Tigers' troubles. You want to make that trade? You got that, Mom?
12: No,
11: all right. Dave wants to do it. Okay. So
5: we just saw Kenley Jansen going down with pelvic inflammation, something I've never heard of.
11: They've all been going down, yeah. Bob. There's been a lot of injuries there. Casey Mize left his start last night. Verlander isn't back yet. Scooble's not back yet. Carpenter's not back yet. I mean, if you rolled out the Tiger lineup, which the Mariners will see in short order, by the way, here in Detroit, and compared it to the team you saw in the division series, you'd say, who are these guys? Well, what's happening here? So I think the Mariners have smoothed out a lot of their issues more or less on schedule. The Tigers' troubles have persisted. The Blue Jays still have some worries, of course. So the team the Mariners met in the ALCS last year, Dylan Cease is now on the injured list for them. So that's a concern. The Mets have still really not gotten going. So there's enough teams out there. The Cubs have mysteriously had both a 10-game winning streak and a 10-game losing streak in the same season. So there's been a little bit of topsy-turvy baseball all the way around. The Tigers, though, again, maybe it's a little parochial of me as I'm geographically closest to them, but they've had just a goofy season from start to finish, or start to middle right now. And so I think they've been a little bit more extreme. The Mariners, it's certainly not been as smooth as it was a year ago, but look at them. They're at the first place in the division. And as you look at things now, now that they've normalized a bit, there's not a team in this division that, set the records aside, just look at the rosters and the personnel. You've been able to do all of this with Raleigh and Donovan on the injured list. Arguably, I mean, your number one most important player and then one of your two or three most important offensive players are both hurt. And you've been able to navigate it to this point. So for me, I'm still buying stock in the Mariners. The best is yet to come from them this season.
5: When you look at this division, if we're just going on record, John, it's the worst division in baseball, just if we're looking at that. I mean, and we were talking earlier about the fact that the Astros have always been the big bad wolf in this division. As bad as they've been, every injury they've suffered, everything that seems like they've gone wrong, they're just three games out.
11: Right.
5: Which
11: and then
5: is not comforting.
11: Right, and improbably a team that seemed to not be able to pitch at all goes on and throws a no-hitter, right? I mean, that's the beauty of baseball, where any day you're showing up at the ballpark, you've got no idea. This year more than ever, no idea what you are going to see. Again, I still think when you look at the depth of this Mariner team, there's no team in the game.

0: that category to where I think they'll be able to continue to move past whatever challengers come up. And I also want to mention, too, Gonzalez and Davila both had pitched in the major leagues in the bullpen well. They're back down in the minor leagues now. Again, in most every bullpen in Major League Baseball, they'd both be in the major leagues right now. So the Mariners have more depth than a lot of other teams do. Both guys that are on the injured list, which is the case with Raleigh and Donovan, and eventually they're going to come back. But then the pitching side of things, it's they're the envy of a lot of other teams to where they're, I believe, going to remain a step or at least a half step ahead of teams like the A's, the Astros, and anyone else who might challenge them there in the division.
1: Hey, JP, what do you make of the Diamondbacks? You know, we're just going through their last 13 games where, you know, they went 11-2, but they were against two teams only, the Rockies and the Giants, and so maybe they're feasting on crappy teams, or are they really as good as their record?
0: They're a good team. They're not a great team, but just like we saw in that series they played against the Phillies, and again, it's a different team now, but still some of the same components a few years ago, that they are one of those teams that they don't have the superstars of the Dodgers, but they maintain what I perceive to be a higher and more consistent level of play than most other teams. They rarely beat themselves. They're very well managed, very well coached. They've got some good leadership on that team. You've got, obviously, some elite players like Carroll, Perdomo, I think, at times is elite, Ketel Marte as well. So they've got a core of really good position players. And their bullpen, again, they've had some ups and downs there in the last couple of years, but I'm a big believer in Torey Lovello. I think he's one of the best managers in the game. And so they're the kind of team that if you make a lot of mistakes, they'll beat you. If you are on your game, if you execute your pitching exceptionally well, and the Mariners have the kind of team that can beat the Diamondbacks at their own game in that respect, then the Mariners should be fine in this series, especially coming off of what was a very impressive three games there in that sweep. So for me, this is a good test because it's against a quality team that you don't see a lot of, and it's a chance to measure yourself. Is this sort of topsy-turvy season finally now leveling out to where it's going to be a steady climb, a steady ascent back to being the kind of team you expect them to be? Or are we going to continue to see good series, bad series alternating? This is a really good test that I believe is going to reveal a lot about the character of the Mariners, because the Diamondbacks, I believe, are, if not one of the most superstar laden, they are one of the most consistent teams in the National League.
2: Yeah, you just touched on what I wanted to ask you, because I was saying earlier in the show that you look at the Diamondbacks' last 13 games have been against two teams, the Giants and the Rockies. 13 games in a row against those two teams, two of the worst teams in all of baseball. They've won 11 of them. So they're beating teams you're supposed to beat. I was just, and somebody took it as me saying, oh, they're not good. I'm not saying that at all. I'm just wondering, all right, how good are they? Are they the beneficiaries of playing opposition like that, and they're handling their business? Because the Mariners, you could say the same thing. Hey, you faced the Royals. They were dreadful going in, and you lost to them.
0: Right.
2: And they immediately went on to lose three in a row since they beat the Mariners. So, you know, they're, Mariners didn't handle the business the way the Diamondbacks certainly have, but I'm just wondering, how good are the Diamondbacks?
0: Yeah, I think they are good. I mean, they're a better-than-average team. And again, you're touching on something that's important about the Mariners, which is that they don't always, and you might even say they don't often, decidedly win the series they should win decisively. They've been losing games to some subpar teams and not able to sustain success in the way that I believe the Diamondbacks have. The Dodgers remain the class of that division. The Padres are also an excellent team, but the D-backs are perpetually overlooked. They're right there in that class, right behind the Dodgers, maybe, and the Padres. They're right there. And the National League Central, of course, look at the NL writ large, it's just been a better league than the AL this season. And the Central, the NL Central, for basically the entire season, has consisted entirely of above 500 teams. It's almost statistically impossible for that to be the case. And yet, even with the Cubs look, they lost 10 in a row, and they're still in that situation where they have a winning record. So that, to me, the NL is a more competitive league right now, top to bottom, than the American League is. And again, I think that the Diamondbacks, when they're at full strength, and by and large, they've been full strength this season. And remember, too, they made, you think back on the

0: the story of their year a year ago. They made a late run at keeping things interesting in the wild card standings after trading Naylor, right? Mm. So they were a seller that somehow remained competitive. And I'm here to say that doesn't happen unless you've got really good leadership. Yeah. And Lovello is that. Their front office is that. And I'm really impressed by their overall operation. That they do a very nice job, one of the more consistent clubs. And again, think about how few teams can say they've been in a World Series in the last several years. The Diamondbacks are one of them.
1: Hey, JP, we saw the Major League Baseball Players Association make their first formal proposal, and that there's a lot to this. There's a lot of things that that they're asking for in this opening sort of round here, but the most fascinating is whether or not there's a cap or a floor. What are some of the finer points or things that jumped out about this proposal that you saw?
0: Well, the cap is number one from a standpoint of what MLB said. So the MLBPA, the union, made their first proposal, which included expanded revenue sharing, guaranteed more money and revenue for the smaller market teams, and then created some incentives and structures. Again, hard to determine exactly how you do this, but to be sure that teams are spending the money they bring in and not keeping it for their own financial benefit, so to speak. Whereas the league's proposal, and this is the earliest, certainly in my time covering the game that I can recall it, that the league's proposal number one very clearly had a salary cap. Mm-hmm. And it has said, this is our proposal. We want to put in a salary cap. For a long time, that was a non-starter. The union for a long time has said, we're not going to accept the cap. Now MLB is saying, we want a cap. So we always like to use these football analogies for the for how close a deal is. And I'm going to get out in front of this one and say that, sometimes we say, oh, the deal's on the 10-yard line, the 5-yard line, on the 2-yard line, the goal line, whatever it is. What I propose that the metaphor for this situation, and it is a situation, is going to be that one team is on one goal line and one team's on the other. Yeah. And we are about 100 yards away here, guys, in terms of trying to meet at midfield. Yeah. We're trying to find a way to meet at that Seahawk logo, and there's not really, I don't even know if anybody's taken their foot off the goal. I mean, we are, our punter is like within a heel of the back of the end zone here.
1: We're in danger of a safety here.
0: I mean, we are one false step from a safety. That's how far apart we are. So we got a long way to go, and I think that's where this all nets out. What I'll be fascinated to see is to what extent the median, the middle player, really understands and weighs out the benefits of all of this. I think it was interesting. Jesse Rogers had the report about where the different numbers were and what the ceiling would be, what the floor would be. Again, there would be a floor as well if you're going to have a salary cap, a cap and floor, which is important to point out, that the smaller market teams would have to spend up to a certain level to be able to remain compliant with the new rules. That's the idea. And that there were, and that Jesse's reporting, and I think it's correct, obviously, that there was almost twice as many teams, if not more, that were below the floor than were above the max. And I'll say it again for everybody in the back here, that the max and the Dodgers payroll at the top end affects how much money they can give to Kyle Tucker and Shohei and Mookie and Freddie. That's for them, okay? The floor of the Pirates has a lot more to do with how much money players that move around team to team, how much a Rob Refsnyder is going to be able to make in a year. And again, there are more, and Rob's had a great career and stayed in the big leagues for a long time. There are more Rob Refsnyders than there are Kyle Tuckers. Okay, so like that's the idea here, is how do you look at the average player who moves around a bunch, a Kiner Falefa, a Refsnyder, name your reliever, the Justin Topas. I mean, the guys that have a lot of different names in the back of their baseball card. Where do they go, and how much they move around? And again, I think part of it too is, Gabe Spire had a fantastic season last year. How do you get him rewarded for that, as opposed to saying, okay, Gabe, you got to get to free agency before you really get the rewards? There's got to be a middle ground here. It might involve a cap. The players might not like it, But if it gets, Gabe Speier paid sooner, and if it gets Hancock in the arbitration system sooner, and if it gets Kirby and Gilbert to free agency sooner, I would have to think the players would like those things. And again, Kirby and Gilbert, they have a chance to be highly paid free agents, but the true ace pitchers who test the upper bounds, that is the realm of Garrett Cole and Blake Snell, guys that have won multiple Cy Youngs or close to it. And that's, to me, that's where the cap comes into play. The median player might actually stand to benefit from what MLB has put out there, and I guess time will tell if that message really filters down to the players.
2: Hey, bringing you back to the Mariners, and you brought up some of the pitchers, and we've been having a lot of conversations about the piggyback situation, and, you know, should it be a six-man rotation? Should they bail on the piggyback thing? Because it worked the last time, worked well between Castillo and Miller, but neither seemed happy, and we saw a very visibly frustrated Castillo on the bench chatting with Dan Wilson in between innings. Bryce Miller, for his part after the game, was trying to be diplomatic, but struggling to find words. He's like, look, you play the card you're dealt. I'm a starter.
3: He didn't say that.
2: He said you deal the card you're dealt.
0: I actually heard that part of the interview with Brad. I said, I get where he was going. Yeah, I mean, yeah. We've all had that moment.
3: We all knew what he meant.
2: You see they're not embracing it. And after that, we read a story that Woody, the pitching coach, that Dan Wilson, that Jerry, they all had separate conversations individually with Miller and Castillo just to clear up, because what was clear to me was the communication wasn't there. I don't know why Castillo would be that upset had they communicated what was going to go on. Right. Now that seems like they went out of their way to iron out all the different variables and blah, blah, blah. Still doesn't mean guys are accepting it or liking it. Do you think it's ultimately going to benefit them, or could this be a detriment if they can't get the buy-in?
0: Well, first of all, I want to credit Mike Lefko, because any time that I have been piggybacking after the Cal Raleigh show, I was communicated on that well in advance.
2: You knew exactly what your role was.
0: Mike is on it, and it wasn't like, okay, Cal's talking to Shannon. I wasn't like chucking my headset and throwing that across. I mean, there was none of that going on. I was completely thrilled with it, okay, all the way around. So I want to make totally clear on that Mike was fantastic.
2: Oh, he's a great communicator. Yeah,
0: great communicator. So I'm good there. No issues here. But you are right that obviously this something about, and I guess we'll find out in the next week or so. I mean, your performance ultimately is your salvation in this industry, and they've actually pitched pretty well. So the results have been good. That has prevented this from becoming an absolute catastrophe. The communication obviously has to get better. I don't know how you miss it. It's not as though these are the 25th and 26th guys on the roster that you forgot to communicate an optional assignment or a DFA to someone. These are two of your guys, okay? And so that clearly has to get better. And that's on Jerry, it's on Dan, it's on everybody. That can't happen anymore. But what I do think could transpire is if they really need to still be starters. I mean, this you have to get everybody bought in here. And what the current situation tells me, watching it, is that if it was going to be an easy, straightforward six-man rotation, they would have stayed in it if the other pitchers really wanted it, because that's how this whole experiment began. Remember, that was the first time through six-man, and clearly, if everybody was hey, yeah, my whole goal in life is to be part of a six-man rotation. I love it. I'm not only a spokesperson, I'm also a client. The whole thing, they would have been all about it. That they would have been signed on, and we'd still be in that role, and we're clearly not. So that means that the other starters don't exactly prefer this either, and this is just the short straw now belongs to Miller and Castillo. You maybe give it one or two more cycles and then see if either is an injury, which sometimes happens, and then that solves itself, or if you're getting towards the All-Star break or later into June and we're still talking about this, and if it's still an issue, then you probably do have to realistically look at a trade scenario. I think Castillo's probably the most natural guy to move given where he's at contractually. It's not the easiest contract to take on because there's money on it for next year. There's the option, a vesting option for 28. So it's not the easiest contract to move, and yet there are teams out there that desperately need starting pitching. So I think for now, You go status quo, however awkward it is. You got to roll with it for at least one or two more times. Clearly, it's going to happen this weekend against the Diamondbacks. And then I think you step back and assess. But to me, it's not as simple as, we'll just go back to a six-man rotation. If it was that simple, if the other starters wanted it, they would have been doing this all along, and they don't. I guess the one little last thought I have on this is, with Hancock, at some point they may decide that he needs either a break or that he does need extra days, and in that case, it might no longer be the choice of someone like a Kirby or Gilbert or Wu. It's like, listen, for the betterment of Emerson, we have to do it this way. They might get to that point. That's a very, it's a plausible and somewhat convenient reason to do it. So I think that might be the one rationale of, hey, we got to go to a six man because we got to give Emerson Hancock extra time. And that's very defensible in my estimation. But the communication, if and when you do that, has got to be better than it was over the last couple weeks.
1: Yeah, I like that it kind of plays itself out, right? I mean, that way, you know, it'll be, I mean, it's a bad thing, I guess, because it's going to be, an injury situation, right? And maybe it won't have to be.
0: Yeah, really, but quick. I mean, I guess what I would say, Dave, is that, like, Hancock is probably, if we're being honest, he's probably not going to take every fifth day start from now until the end of the season. Okay. At some point in time, your first full major league season, all the stress in this role, at least, all the stress of it, there's going to have to be a break at some point, and that could be a chance to manipulate things a little bit too.
1: We have like 5 seconds. I'm really sorry. Who would be the next one to be piggybacked of in this rotation, do you think?
0: I don't know that there really is one, unless I'll say Hancock by performance would not be, but if you're concerned about his workload, yeah, he would be the guy, because then you could say, listen, rather than sending you down to the minor leagues, which we clearly all agree he doesn't deserve to be sent to the minor leagues, that could be your convenient way of controlling his innings workload. That way you're not going too deep into that well too early.
2: John, as always, we appreciate you, my friend. Great stuff. Have a tremendous weekend, and we'll talk again next week.
0: You got it, guys. And again, I'll get back to my mom and see if you guys want to complete that trade of the Mariners' troubles to the Tigers' troubles. She would gladly, and I'm telling you, she would like make the offer. She'd fly to Seattle and offer you the Tigers' troubles in person in a ceremony. So if that's what it takes. So just keep that in mind.
2: We'd love to meet her, but she can keep the Tigers' troubles out there.
1: That's right.
2: Yeah.
0: All the best, guys. Thank you.
2: John.
1: Thanks, JP.
0: Thanks so much.
2: There you go. There's John Morosi with us each and every week. Our conversation is presented by the Puyallup Tribe of Indians. Meanwhile, we have plenty more to dive into when it comes to the Mariners' piggyback situation. That is coming up next with Wyman and Bob, Seattle Sports on 710.
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2: Our thanks once again to John Morosi, who joined us in the previous segment. 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And as somebody texted in earlier, the best part is you don't have to remember. They said, I can listen to the show and I don't have to worry about remembering. It's beautiful.
1: There you go.
2: That's right.
1: I like that. It's easy. It's right there for you. Even I can do it.
2: Even Dave can do it.
1: Mm-hmm.
2: That tells you how easy it is. Meanwhile, we talked to Doug Glanville earlier in the show, and we just got done talking to John Morosi, and we both, you know, we hit them both with the conversations about six-man rotation, the piggyback situation. I thought John brought up an obvious and great point that, hey, if all those starters were on board with the six-man rotation, they wouldn't have done it just once. They did it just once, which tells you it probably wasn't very well received.
1: Mm-hmm.
2: Because I think that would be the easiest out for everybody. If, you know, Wu and Gilbert and Kirby and Hancock, everybody just raised their hand and said, hey, let's do six-man. I'm on board. Clearly wasn't the case. And we've talked about how ritualistic, how in the routine pitchers are, specific baseball players, but even more so pitchers.
1: Mm-hmm.
2: Here's what I do on this day. Here's my rehab day. Here's my side. I throw on the side on this day. Then I do this on, they're just conditioned and this is what I do every 5 days. And then you stretch it out. You get off days in the schedule. All of a sudden you got somebody like Emerson Hancock who gets 7 days off. All of a sudden they don't feel quite as sharp when they're out there on the hill.
1: Well, it's funny. One of the things that JP just brought up was that he seems pretty convinced that Emerson Hancock's going to need some time down.
2: Maybe.
1: You know, so, and I don't know. I mean, I hadn't really thought of that because he's young.
2: Yeah.
1: You know, and I had not a lot of miles on his arm. So I never considered that, but he mentioned it twice. So I'm sure, you know, he's been thinking about it. So, maybe it goes that way to a guy that needs a little bit of rest and, well, you know, it's like
2: plausible, as he said. I mean, I'm looking at it. Last year, he threw 90 innings. That's his career high. 90 threw 60 and two thirds the year before that. Right now, he's at 64 and two thirds. So how far beyond 90 do they feel he's ready for?
1: Yeah.
2: How, you know, does he go from 90 to 200? Does he go from 90 to 180? 170, what I don't know if they have a number in mind. I'm sure they're just going to kind of monitor each start and see, all right, is he losing velo? Is his location struck? Does he look fatigued? Does he get soggy arm? You know, I mean, so I'm sure they'll keep an eye on it.
1: Just one of the many things that, you know, we don't consider every day that they're sitting there looking at every player and, you know, what's his workload going to be? And so, yeah, I thought that part was interesting, that JP seemed pretty adamant about that was definitely going to be the case, that he's going to need some time down. I don't know. Maybe we'll look back on this whole piggyback thing and say, you know, we were, you know, worried about how the players were going to handle it and what's it going to do to their routine and things like that. And it ended up working out.
2: Yeah. So I hope that's the case. I hope that's what we're talking about, that it all works out. And maybe, you know, maybe it serves some other starters. Maybe, you know, if Wu needs some time, he's a guy who's had to deal with injuries throughout his career. Certainly Miller is the obvious because he's coming in late. Kirby dealt with injuries last year. Logan dealt with injuries. So,
1: yeah. Wu at the end.
2: I don't know if they have markers set for each of these guys going into the season or if they're just like, let's see how they respond. Start to start and see what, you know, what are the results? What is, how quickly are they rebounding? How quickly are they rehabbing? So but he's right in that, look, if everybody were on board, they wouldn't have done it just once.
1: Yeah.
2: So then you get into the piggyback situation, which, you know, I think comes up, that's Sunday, right? Levko coming up Sunday this weekend. So,
1: and what's the mixture here?
2: I think Miller starts.
1: Okay.
2: And I believe Miller starts and Castillo comes out of the bullpen.
1: So 5 and 4.
2: Did they set an innings?
3: Or is it 4 and 5? I mean, hopefully they told the pitchers this time.
2: Yeah.
3: But no, they haven't publicly said the innings. But yes, Miller will be the first one out.
2: Yeah.
3: The the carrier?
2: He'll be the opener.
3: The carrier and the rider.
1: The carrier and the rider. Yeah, that's what Divish, how he had it on the piggyback thing. Makes sense to you?
2: The what? The carrier?
1: Carrier and the, was it carrier?
3: The rider. I don't know. He definitely said the rider. I don't remember the
1: rider and
3: phrasing.
1: The, you know, who's the guy that's given the ride? Yeah. The rider.
2: I like that you were starting to imitate it. Are you on a horse?
1: I'm on a horse.
2: You got a jockey and a horse? I don't know. I don't know what's going on here. But yeah, we'll see how they do. I mean, obviously they know, I assume they have a very clear picture of what they're in store for, talking about Miller and Castillo. See how they respond. If Miller goes out there and he's just dealing, you're going, okay, there's Castillo warming up. It's fifth inning, and hypothetically, Bryce is there. Let's say he hasn't given up a run, and his pitch count's well in line. Are we going through it again? Are we going, really? You're going to pull this guy, and he's throwing 68 pitches through six innings, five innings, whatever. He hasn't given up a run. He's got five strikeouts, no walks.
1: Talking about Bryce?
2: Yeah.
1: Yeah. I mean, you look at 2 years ago, everybody was talking about him being a candidate for Cy Young. And, you know, you look at in 2024, guy threw 294. How many outings did he have? He had 31 starts that year. I mean, he's phenomenal. Mm-hmm. And it looks like he's back and raring to go the way that he's playing right now. So, yeah, it'll be, you know. But, you know, if it is him and he starts off and he's the carrier, then
2: carrier and the writer, I know.
1: You know, he's going to go five innings. I guess it's not that much, that far away from, like, typically you see pitchers getting pulled after, you know, six,
2: yeah,
1: maybe six and a third.
2: I think it's just the feeling
1: of seven.
2: If they feel like they're rolling, like they're feeling like I could go seven, I might go eight. Who knows? I mean, I was looking at it last night. I think there are only like seven teams that have had a complete game, and the Mariners are one of them.
1: Yeah,
2: I think it was Kirby that had the complete game, and I think they ended up losing that game, if I remember correctly.
3: Yeah. It was like it was only eight then. I think it was in Texas, right?
2: Yeah.
3: Game one or two of that series.
1: Yeah, I'm looking at, like, Emerson Hancock. He's only gone seven innings one time.
2: Yeah.
1: So, I mean, it's not that much more. I mean, it's more for the rider, you know, when he's coming in and, you know, that whole different routine that, like, Castillo had to go through. It's just so totally
2: So the guy opposite. Coming in is the rider?
1: Yes.
2: And the guy that starts is the
1: carry. He's hopping on the back. Don't shoot the messenger. It was Divish. It's Divish's fault.
2: I don't think I like that. So, yeah, to me, it's probably more about what it says or what, you know, hey, Castillo last week, I'm feeling good. I'm feeling great. Especially for him, I could see him having more of an issue with it. Actually, I could see both because Castillo has not been good this year. He's been their worst pitcher, their worst starter. And he's finally in a game where, hey, man, everything's working. My pitches are there. My velocity's there. My command. I'm feeling great. You're going to take me out after four?
1: Yeah.
2: You know, and the same with Miller, who's like, yeah, I've pitched three games, and this is the best game I've had, and my pitch count's in order, and my velocity's still up, and you're going to take me out? So they both kind of have that argument to be made. You know, one guy hasn't pitched at all or has pitched three times because of injury. The other guy just frankly hasn't had moments of success, and he's finally got one, and it's going to be abbreviated.
1: Yeah.
2: So I kind of get the frustration from both of them. But, yeah, I think there are going to be a lot of eyes on Sunday's game to see, all right, how do they respond? Now, the other thing we haven't seen is if somebody goes out there and just gets torched, you know, Miller or Castillo, they come out of the gates and they're giving up runs, and then are you going to bring in the other guy right out of the gate? Are you going to go to the bullpen for a bit? What's the plan? How does that alter the plan?
1: Yeah.
2: What's their plan if somebody gets knocked out after 2 2/3? Something along those lines.
1: Yeah, I was just talking about Emerson Hancock, how he's gone seven innings one time. And I'm looking at right now at Logan Gilbert. Same thing with him.
2: Yeah.
1: Only seven. So I don't know. Whoever's the starter, you know, if you say, okay, he's going to go five, That kind of happens. I mean, it's pretty close to that anyway. So, it'll be very interesting to see how this. I feel like this is just kind of a side note drama, though, because really what the problem is that we have too many good pitchers. Damn good pitchers.
2: Yeah.
1: That's really what it's about. But, you know, the Bryce Miller said that the other day, that we have, you know, six guys that, you know, really are really good at their job, and I think he's, you know, including Castillo in that, obviously.
2: Well, yeah. I don't think he was talking about Kate Anderson.
1: I mean, I don't think that, you know, he was being nice.
2: He was being nice because we keep saying six pitchers that have been really good. No, you got five that have been good.
1: Yeah.
2: You got one that's majority of this year, unfortunately. This is not personal. It just has not been a good year for Castillo. And look, the other guys have taken their turns as well. Wu has had some really lousy starts. So has Logan. So has Kirby. So they've had their starts. It's just that Castillo's has stretched out, you know, more. So, yeah, you've got six pitchers who have a track record, and certainly it can be dominant. He's been the least of that. in Castillo. Right. Meanwhile, there are a lot of uncomfortable quarterback conversations taking place around the NFL. We're going to hear about that when we sweep the dial. Coming up with Wyman and Bob, it's Seattle Sports on 710.
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3: All right, a little context here. So the Ravens restructured Lamar Jackson's contract in March in order to lower this year's cap hit. They lowered it by about $40 million. That now means they have an $85 million cap hit in 2027. That is obviously not feasible. So the Ravens have been working with Lamar Jackson, trying to get him to sign a long-term deal so they can lower 2027's cap hit. But Lamar has been very unwilling to do that, and he spoke to the media for the first time this offseason, and I asked him about his contract.
11: I was thinking about how I was going to respond to this question if I got it. But, you know, I'm going to give you the same answer I always give. No, I just want to keep those conversations private. You know, we restructured the deal, and that's what we have right now. So,
12: is there a chance that you could play out this season and just bet on yourself and not sign a contract?
11: We got the reconstruction done, like I said, Jerry. We're just going to go from there.
2: All right, he really doesn't want to answer what he's going to do, but...
1: I'd be laughing, too, if we were talking about my $85 million... You know,
2: cap hit
1: that I was going to get paid that much. I'd be jolly, a jolly soul.
2: Yeah, that's not going to work out, I don't think. But I don't know, the way he plays, I'd be a little leery of not betting on my talent if I'm him, but just betting on staying healthy, suffering just because of the way he plays. He's a guy who takes more hits. He's running the ball more often. He's exposing himself more often. So if he hypothetically says, nope, I'm not doing another deal, I'll just go in as a... Is he going to be a free agent at the end of this year?
3: No. So next year is the final year of his contract, but the Ravens can't really do anything because there's an $85 million cap hit. But if they cut him, there's like a $75 million dead cap hit.
2: Jeez.
3: So they are locked in.
1: Yeah. I feel like that guy could play free safety and be a starter in the NFL. He's such a great athlete, and it's so much fun to watch. I mean, I think if you're a Raven fan, he's got to be 90% of the reason why you're buying season tickets. Quick, name the Ravens head coach. I'll be honest.
13: Todd Monken?
3: No. Jesse Minter.
2: No, Monken's with the Browns.
13: Oh, yeah, that's right.
1: Lefko nailed it.
2: Who is it?
1: Jesse Minter.
2: Oh.
1: You know how I know that?
2: Because Lefko just said it.
1: No, because I just looked it up before I said it. No, seriously, I didn't. I mean, look, you think it's John Harbaugh.
2: Yeah, I'm so used to say, I was about to say Harbaugh. I'm like, well, no, that's not right.
1: Yeah, well, and he's with the Giants, obviously, and he has been such a good coach there and a good team with him and Lamar Jackson. It's just odd to have him not in Baltimore. Is that how they say it?
9: Sweeping the dial.
1: Baltimore.
3: If you're on the wire.
2: Baltimore. No.
3: Baltimore. Well, speaking of quarterback awkwardness, so we're hearing all these guys for the first time this offseason because it's OTAs. So J.J. McCarthy at Vikings OTAs was asked how the dynamic has been in that quarterback room with Kyler Murray.
14: No, it's just like two guys in a classroom. You know, he sits on one side, I sit on the other side, and it's the coach's responsibility to teach us and coach us. So,
15: is there any awkwardness, like, between you two?
14: Awkwardness, you know, it's... just like the same feeling, you know, when you're in high school and there's another person on the other side of the room. That's just kind of how it is. So I wouldn't say there's any awkwardness.
2: Sounds awkward to me.
1: That's an awkward answer. I got to be honest. You'd figure he'd be like, oh, man, there's three of us, four of us, however many quarterbacks they've got in there right now. There are four of us in there, and we're all learning together. We all get along. It's so far, you know, we're getting to know each other. It's something. I sit on one side. He sits on the other side. It's like a classroom. Sounds weird.
2: Yeah, you know how the schedule release for the Raiders was stepbrothers, the good part. Mm-hmm. Did we just become best friends?
1: Yeah.
2: I think in that room, this is where, you know, he put his junk on the drum. That's where those two are at as far as stepbrothers go.
1: Why are you so sweaty? Just watching Cops.
2: Yeah. It really feels like you touched my drum set. Kyler Murray is an interesting cat, man. I heard somebody the other day saying that he's going to grab that job and have his best year ever. And I'm like, hey, maybe. I mean, we've seen that happen.
1: Sam Darnold did well there.
2: Yeah.
1: And Danny Dimes did well there. So they both moved into.
2: Daniel Jones has done it. Baker Mayfield, to some extent, has done that. I mean, it's happened. But
1: I don't have a lot of faith that Kyler Murray is going to have a resurgent moment. He has a game where he comes in. I don't know. Does he get the starting job? Does he beat out J.J. McCarthy? How bad does that look for the team?
2: I don't know. J.J. McCarthy, the way people have talked about him, and we talked about it when he came out of, was it Michigan?
1: Michigan, yeah.
2: And how the run game was so prevalent in that offense and how he was aided by that. And you hear these executives just rave about him and how good he is. And isn't that where, where Nolan Teasley was interviewing, right? In Minnesota. Yeah. You know, I'd like to get the real word on that guy. But, I could see him. I just don't see Kyler Murray as one of those guys that's going to really change for anyone. He doesn't seem very coachable to me. So, that definitely sounds like a very awkward situation.
0: Sweeping the dial.
3: Well, it would not be an NFL season if we didn't have Jim Harbaugh saying some slightly uncomfortable things when it comes to Justin Herbert. In this case, getting way too involved in caring about his life. So Herbert missed the first phase of Chargers offseason workouts to, follow his girlfriend on a music tour around Europe. And he was back in the building yesterday, and Jim Harbaugh was asked how he felt to have Herbert back.
5: So excited. And I was happy, went to support Madison on her music tour. Madison supports him at the football games, and he told me he wasn't going to be here for those two weeks, and my first reaction was, do you need a ride to the airport? You know, he's just been somebody that he's just here all the time. I mean, it's times I've wanted to shoo him out of the building. He's at every voluntary, every non-voluntary workout. I'm the same guy that broke his hand, and then he was here the next day practicing, the next game, stiff-arming guys. I was happy, good balance.
1: Boy, you talk about a man crush. My goodness.
2: Can I give you a ride to the airport?
1: Have you ever had a coach that loved you the way he loves Herbert?
2: I mean, he might need to get a restraining order.
1: My goodness.
2: You ever heard of the pop singer? Madison Beer?
1: Madison Beer, no. Is she big?
2: Yeah, it must be because, it's on the internet. So, obviously, it's true.
1: Are you familiar with her, Lefko?
3: I didn't know she was a pop singer. I just thought she was famous for being famous.
1: She was an influencer.
2: Yeah.
3: I did not know she actually had a career.
1: Cash is giving me a knowing look, like, oh, yeah.
2: Shaking you off?
8: I honestly didn't know she was a singer either. I just thought she was popular.
1: She must be very pretty if you thought she was just popular for being popular.
2: I saw the name, honestly, I was like, oh, I got to try that beer. Madison Beer?
1: Did she spell it B-E-E-O?
2: Yeah.
1: All right.
2: Like I said, Bob, it's on the internet, so it must be true.
1: It's got to be true. Nothing false is on the internet.
2: But no, I mean, that's probably one of the least awkward things he's said about Justin Herbert.
1: Yeah, he just seems to be like he's almost drooling when he talks about him, though. I just picture a little spittle coming out. He's always in the building, and he's got a weird creepiness to him about him.
2: Yeah, I've never seen a coach gush over his quarterback like that. You know, Pete was always very effusive with
1: all the compliments for Russ. Oh, Russ can handle anything. He's this and that. But it never got, like, weird.
2: Not to that phase, no. All right. If the first proposals are any indication, then Major League Baseball and the Players Association are in for some difficult negotiations. We'll get into that coming up next with Wyman and Bob at Seattle Sports on 710.
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